0: stand it now, and I didn't want to spoil your joke.
1: Oh, you hear that, boys? He didn't want to spoil it. Say, you're all right, Duke.
2: Wait a minute, though. You were the one who started it. It was your joke from the beginning.
0: Well, let's say it was my way of getting acquainted, Miss...
2: Miss Brent. I'm his coyote's sister. We're pleased to know you, Duke. If you're going to stay around the valley for a while, we'd be pleased to have you stay with us.
1: Sure, come on home with us now.
3: Well, I... After you've had a talk with me, Larry, got your horse and meet us outside the town.
0: To the east?
3: Yes, to the east. Come on, Silver.
4: Get him up, Scout.

0: short time later, the Englishman rode east out of town, where he met the Lone Ranger and Tonto. As Larry started to rein up his horse, the masked man signaled him to keep riding. Silver and Scout ranged alongside, and the three headed along the trail.
1: Where are you taking me?
2: We'll rein up at the edge of those woods.
1: Have you come from San Marco?
2: We were there last week. We've been following your trail ever since.
1: I had no idea I'd left one.
2: You'd find it hard to travel anywhere in this country without being noticed. Now, this is far enough. Steady, Silver.
1: Whoa,
2: steady.
1: Boy. Whoa. Whoa.
2: Larry, I only want you to answer one question.
1: Well?
2: Are you guilty or not guilty?
1: Well, not guilty, I swear it.
2: That's good enough for me. Now, tell us what happened.
1: Well, I was working rather late at the bank one night. A band of six outlaws broke in. The safe was open. There was no way I could keep them from taking the money.
2: Six outlaws?
1: Well, there were six who came into the bank, but that was only part of the gang. There must be 20 altogether.
2: Why did you leave town with them?
1: Well, it wasn't my idea. Two of the men forced me to go to the hotel, to my room. Made me pack all my clothes, pay my bill, check out.
2: Gun at your back, I suppose.
1: Well, not while I was at the clerk's desk. Their guns are ready in their holsters, but it was practically the same thing. I was only hoping that we might run into you, Mask. Oh, I say, you aren't Mask, are you?
2: I'm wearing a disguise.
1: Indeed, that's very interesting.
2: Get on with your story, Larry.
1: Oh, yes, my story. Well, nothing fabricated about it, though.
2: We believe you're telling the truth.
1: Quite. Well, they had a horse waiting for me outside the hotel. They made me ride with them. We met the rest of the men about 10 miles from San Marco. Then we continued on our way for the rest of the night. A few hours sleep, and we were in the saddle once more. We traveled all that day and all the next night.
2: Which way?
1: Toward the border. It was most uncomfortable. My hands were tied to the pommel of the saddle. My horse was led. I believe you can still see the marks on my wrist. It's most uncomfortable.
2: But you did manage to escape?
1: Well, not at all. On the evening of the second day, they gave me a horse and set me free. Even gave me money to buy food.
2: Oh, I understand.
1: Took me some time to do that. I'd already started back for San Marco when I suddenly realized that if I went back, I'd be thrown in jail. Packing my clothes, checking out the hotel, the money gone from the bank, what else could I expect?
2: They believe you're guilty, all right.
1: Who can blame them? Well, I thought that if I couldn't get back to San Marco, next best thing would be to follow the outlaws and capture them.
2: By yourself?
1: Oh, no, that's not quite in my line. Tell somebody where they were, a sheriff, or if I should happen to find you.
2: You managed to follow their trail?
1: Well, I lost it at Dos Bocas, but they were heading in this direction. They may be using this valley as their hideout.
2: Yes, it's possible. There are canyons to the west.
3: And plenty good ranch here.
2: That's true, Tonto. They might try rustling. The pass to the north leads to Bennett City. They could settle cattle there.
1: I'm pretty sure they still have the money from the bank with them.
2: We'll make camp in this grove of trees, Larry.
1: Well, may I stay with you?
2: I think you'd better stay at the Brent Ranch. See, I'll be wearing a mask from now on. Tonto and I'll be scouting all over the valley.
1: Oh, I'd like to help. After all, you'll be trying to clear my name.
2: You can help more at the ranch. Now, if you get any information about the gang, bring it to us.
1: I will.
2: At night, Larry. Don't come here except at night.

0: That night, the Lone Ranger and Tonto sat beside their small campfire waiting for the Englishman. Silver and Scout were grazing just beyond the clearing, their saddles and bridles hanging on the branch of a nearby tree.
1: Well, we have our first clue, Tonto. Those tracks at the pass. We'll work our way west tomorrow and
2: horse
1: see if...
2: come, Kemosabe.
1: I hear him.
2: Maybe it's Larry.
1: Yes, Tonto. I can't see his face, but he doesn't ride like a westerner.
3: Howdy!
1: You have news, Larry?
3: Oh, indeed, I have. Whoa, steady, fella. Steady. Red hired a new cowhand today. I recognized him at once.
1: Recognized him?
3: The name he gave Josh was Pete something or other. When he rode with the gang, they called him Smokey.
1: One of the outlaws.
3: Well, there's no doubt of it.
1: Did you tell Brent?
3: I wanted to tell you first.
1: Did this man recognize you?
3: Well, I suppose he must have. Of course, my face isn't quite as ugly as Smokey's, but I don't think he'd forget it quite so soon.
1: He was close enough?
3: Well, I came in the living room as Josh was hiring him.
1: That's all I wanted to know.
3: Shall I tell Brent?
1: No, not yet. Smokey must have a reason for taking a job at the ranch. I want to find out what it is.
3: Well, Tonto suggested rustling.
1: Yes. You're not as safe as you have been, Larry. Smokey may decide it's dangerous to have you around. We'll give you protection. From now on, Tonto and I'll keep an eye on him. By the way, what does he look like?
3: He's a big fellow with a scar on his face. Right here.
1: Get back to the ranch and stay there until you hear from us.
3: Righto. Get up there, boy.

0: but the Englishman heard from someone else before the Lone Ranger got to him. The following afternoon, he and Alice were sitting in the ranch house when the Englishman suddenly broke off in the middle of a sentence, listened a moment, then strode to the window.
1: What are you doing at the window, Larry?
2: Well, I heard some horses stop out in front.
1: It must be the boys getting back from town. It's too late for visitors. You aren't expecting anyone, are you, Josh?
2: Nope. There's two men coming up on the porch.
1: Oh, you're right. I'll see who it is.
3: Hello, Alice. I've come for the Englishman.
1: Sheriff.
4: That's him. Just like your reward notice says.
5: What are you talking about, Pete?
4: That man's a bank robber.
5: Larry?
3: Yep. Your new hand here come to my office tonight. He told me that this fellow was wanted for a bank robbery in San Marco. Sure enough, when I fished down in my reward notices, I found one to fit him. $1,000 they're offering. Put out your hands, mister.
1: It can't be true.
2: I'm not guilty, Alice. This man who calls himself Pete was...
1: Go on. What about him?
4: He remembers me from San Marco, that's what. Just try and deny that.
2: I can't deny it.
1: What were you going to say, Larry?
2: Nothing. It isn't time for that yet.
3: Then stick out your hands and cut out the palavering.
2: Very well, Sheriff.
5: A bank robber, huh? Just goes to show you.
6: Put those handcuffs back in your pocket, Sheriff.
1: A masked man.
5: And an engine.
6: Over here, Larry. Don't move any of you.
3: This sure proves that he's got outlaws for friends.
6: Outside, Larry. Can I tell Josh and Alice what good is your word against a reward notice? Hurry, right up. Don't try to follow us.
3: Get your men together, Josh. We're going after him.
5: Right, Sheriff.
7: Curtain falls on the first act of our Lone Ranger story. Before the next exciting scenes, please permit us to pause for just a few moments.

0: Now to continue our story. As the Lone Ranger, Tonto, and Larry Winton raced away from the Brent Ranch, they could hear Josh routing his men out of the bunkhouse.
1: Them follow us plenty soon.
2: They'll never catch us. Silver doesn't seem to notice my extra weight at all.
3: Tonto, you see those rocks and trees up ahead?
1: Tonto, see.
3: I want you to take cover there.
2: Isn't that dangerous so close to the ranch?
3: They won't think any of us would stop so soon.
1: That right.
3: Now make sure the smoke is with the rest of the men. Beeson, ride back to the ranch. Find him and follow him wherever he goes. If you got a chance, pick up Larry's horse in the corral. We'll meet you at our old camp near town.
1: I'll leave you here. Get him up, Scott.
3: Come on, Silver!
0: Lone Ranger and Larry rode onto the camp in the woods. The horses were unsaddled, and Larry rolled up in his blankets beside the fire. But the masked man did not sleep. In the shadows beyond range of the firelight, he stood on guard while the long hours passed. The fire died down to ashes, and he threw more wood on it. Finally, as the stars paled, the Englishman turned. His eyes opened, and he saw the masked man.
4: Oh. Hello there. You haven't slept at all, have you?
5: No, Larry.
4: Must be getting close to morning.
5: About 4 o'clock.
4: Any sign of Tonto?
5: Not yet.
4: They may have captured him.
5: I don't think so. They should be glad that he hasn't returned.
4: Why?
5: Well, it means that Smokey wasn't with the posse. Wouldn't have taken Tonto any time to ride back to the ranch and get your horse.
4: Oh, that's true. You'd have been here almost as soon.
5: Listen.
4: Someone's coming. And you better put out the fire.
5: Well, there's only one horse. No, two. I'd say the second one didn't carry a rider.
4: Well, then...
5: Here he comes.
4: Tonto!
1: Hi, you came, Tommy.
5: Find out anything, Tonto?
1: Me find out plenty. Smokey not ride with posse.
5: You found him at the ranch?
1: That right. Him not stay long. Saddle up, head west.
5: Toward the canyons?
1: Tonto follow him, like you say. Trail lead to cave, near canyon.
5: The gang's hideout?
1: That right. Many horse near cave. Many men inside.
4: But all we have to do is tell the sheriff...
5: Think again, Larry. The sheriff would put us all in jail.
4: Well, not you. I'd explain to him that you were the Lone Ranger.
5: It'd take more than your word to convince him. As long as the sheriff is trying to find you, the outlaws will feel safe. They go ahead with their plans.
4: What are they?
5: We've practically decided that. There aren't any banks in the valley. They must be after cattle.
4: Oh, but there's more than one ranch. We can't watch all their herds.
5: I have an idea. They'll strike at the Brent place. It was there that Smokey went for a job, and it's close to the pass. The cattle will have to be driven through the pass to get them to Bennett City.
4: We'll wait for them there?
5: Yes, Larry. We'll give the sheriff a chance to catch them red-handed.
4: You mean we'll wait until they start the cattle through the pass and then go after the sheriff?
5: That's it.
4: Well, you said he wouldn't listen to us.
5: It won't be a question of listening. When the right time comes, I'll find a way to make him follow me.
3: Here, Silver.
1: I'm to put out fire here.
5: I'll help you. Get me your saddle, Larry.
4: We're heading for the pass?
5: We're heading for the pass, steady boy.
1: Here, blanket.
5: Good. Now the saddle.
1: Here.
5: On she goes.
1: Time to get bridled.
4: What's the hurry? They won't try anything tonight, will they?
5: Why not? Smokey knows that every one of Brent's men is riding with the sheriff. What better time could they find?
4: Oh, I say it may be too late.
1: Canyon long way. Then let's start before Tonto leave.
5: They'll have to cut out the cattle, steady big fella. Are you coming, Tonto?
1: All finish. Here, Scout.
5: We'll get there in time if we make it fast. All right, boy, let's go.
4: Get up there.
1: Get him up, Scout.
3: Come on, Silver!
0: That morning, just as the Lone Ranger had reasoned, the outlaws cut out part of the Brant herd and headed them toward the pass. The rustlers moved the cattle as fast as they could, hazing them along swiftly and efficiently. But in spite of their efforts, the cattle would not be hurried. With dawn, they were still in the pass.
6: Sun's coming up, boys. Keep moving.
7: I told you we couldn't get them through the pass before it got light.
8: What's the difference? We ain't had any trouble, have we?
7: He said there wouldn't be anybody guarding the herd.
8: One cowhand. He's all tied up. He'll stay with us until after we sell the cattle in Bennett City.
7: If the posse circles back this way.
8: They won't. They covered this part of the valley when they started out.
7: Maybe they got the Englishman.
8: Well, then they take him to town and throw him in jail. Stop yelling till you get hurt.
7: I'd feel a whole lot better if we'd got these cows through the pass before it was light.
8: Hand over the cash.
7: Huh?
8: Hand it over.
7: It's all right. Right here in my saddlebag.
8: Don't argue, Joe. Give it to me. You're acting like a jackrabbit. All they know is run.
7: Yeah.
8: Dig deeper. There's more.
7: All right. We split that up when we get to Bennett City.
8: Let me see.
7: It's all there now.
8: You getting tired of our company, Joe?
7: It ain't that, Smokey. But you keep driving us all the time. Why can't we lay off for a while? Get down for one of the border towns and have some fun.
8: I'll think about it.
7: Hey, look.
8: What's the matter now?
7: There's a white horse breaking from the ridge over there.
8: Yeah.
7: It's another of Brent's men.
8: That white horse belongs to the masked man I told you about. And that's a masked man riding him.
7: Do we let him get away?
8: Get away, nothing. Stop that army, boys. Get up there. After him. Use your gun.
3: Silver. They're out of range now, but we've got to find that posse. Faster. We'll see the ranch from the top of the next rise. We're in the wind, boy. If we haven't come back yet, we'll have to. Steady, boy. Steady. Whoa, Silver. Now, there's the corral. It's full, Silver. I don't see any of the men. They must have turned in. Wait. There's someone. It's a girl. It's Alice Brent. Whoa, Silver.
0: Silver galloped across the flatlands toward the Brent corral. Alice Brent's face was cold and distant. She reached for a rifle leaning against the corral fence and lifted it to her arm. As the Lone Ranger reined Silver to a halt, the rifle went to her shoulder.
9: Fly out of that saddle, mister, and reach for the sky. I got you covered.
3: You don't need that gun, Miss Brent.
9: You're right. All I have to do is yell and the boys will come a-running.
3: I'm glad they're back.
9: You're glad? You're heading for jail so fast.
3: You believe that Larry Winton is a bank robber?
9: Well, what else can I believe? He rode off with you, didn't he?
3: I'm not an outlaw, Miss Brent. You've seen my horse before, haven't you?
9: That first day Larry came to town, sure I have. But what's the idea of the mask?
3: His name is Silver, and here's one of the bullets I use.
9: Horse named Silver? Silver Bullets? You're the Lone Ranger.
3: Yes, Miss Brent.
9: Then if Larry's a friend of yours, he can't be a crook.
3: He was framed for that bank holdup by a gang of outlaws.
9: The sheriff's inside. You can tell him that.
3: There isn't time. That same gang is driving a herd of your cattle through the pass right now.
9: Rustlers?
3: If we can capture them, then Larry will be cleared.
9: I'll call the sheriff.
3: No, Miss Brent. You believe that Larry is innocent because you want to.
9: That's true.
3: But I won't be able to convince the sheriff so easily. That's your horse, isn't it?
9: I just saddled him. I was going
3: to... Ride with me to the pass.
9: With you? But we can't do anything alone.
3: I get mounted.
9: All right.
3: And I'll call for help.
9: What for?
3: You must make them believe you're being kidnapped so they'll follow us.
9: I understand. Help! Josh, Sheriff, help me!
3: Keep it up.
9: It's the masked man! Help me, Josh! Help me!
3: That's fine. There's your brother.
9: The boys are coming out of the bunkhouse.
3: Scream! Come on, Silver!
10: Straight through the pass, man!
11: I don't shoot him anymore, Sheriff.
10: We will when we get out in the open
11: again. I don't
10: shoot
11: anybody. You might hit Alice.
10: What's that cloud of dust up ahead?
11: It looks like cattle.
10: The masked man's your rustler. He's driving off your cows.
11: There's Alice.
10: Where?
11: At the far end of the pass. Look.
10: That's the masked man in the engine with her.
11: And Larry. Larry Winton.
9: Rein up, boys. Hold your fire.
11: Oh, they aren't trying to get away at all.
10: There's something mighty funny about this.
11: Rein up, boys. Whoa, whoa, whoa.
9: We've got no time to waste, Josh. You and the sheriff, listen to me.
11: Huh?
9: This man's the Lone Ranger. And Larry's no bank robber. But there's a gang of outlaws up ahead, and we're going after them. From now on, you take orders from the masked man.
11: Lone Ranger? Oh, I should hope to tell you.
10: Do they know that we're on their trail?
3: They must by now. They'll leave the cattle behind. Follow me.
11: Follow the masked man, boys.
3: Come on, Silver. Come on, Silver.
12: Steady, boy.
1: What are you doing, Smokey?
12: What do you mean?
1: You're reining up.
12: I don't want to push my horse too hard.
1: I'm sticking right with you, mister. You can pull a double cross on the rest of them, but not on me.
12: Let them get ahead of us.
1: That posse's mighty close.
12: We're stirring up a lot of dust.
1: Yeah?
12: The trail skirts those woods up ahead. Let the rest of the boys go on. We'll duck into the woods and hide out there till the posse gets past.
1: Kino, then we only split the money two ways.
12: Two ways. Into the woods when I say the word.
13: Here's Hobby.
3: What is it, Tello?
13: Men right in the wood.
3: Outlaws?
13: Ah.
3: The woods we just passed?
13: That's right. Tennessee side.
3: Keep after them, Sheriff.
13: Right.
3: Tello and I are hitting the back trail.
12: Well, I didn't know there was a ravine in here, but we couldn't ask for any better cover.
1: We can hide out here all day.
12: That's a ticket. Lie low and wait for it to get dark.
1: What was that?
12: Don't be so jumpy. One of the horses stepped on a branch.
1: It wasn't the horses. Came from up there on the bank.
12: Quiet.
1: But I tell you what.
12: I see where they are.
1: They?
12: I'll just get over to the right a little more so I can draw a bead on that bush and see the leaves move.
1: Yeah.
12: That does for them, whoever it is.
1: Shall we go up there and take a look?
12: Might as well. Maybe we'll have to finish him off.
1: What if it was one of the boys?
12: You don't want to split three ways, do you? Yeah, this is the one. Hey, what the...
1: There's nobody here.
12: I saw the leaves move.
1: There's a rope tied to this branch. It stretches over that way.
3: You're covered. Reach.
1: But... Well, they were 30 feet away. They just pulled the rope and made you think they were here.
13: That's plenty old trick and worked plenty good.
3: Get their horses, Otto. The posse's been trying to catch you two, but now you're going to have to catch the posse. Move.
14: We've got them all. We've gone through all their stuff, but there's no sign of the money you were talking about, Larry.
2: I'm afraid you're mistaken, Sheriff. Joe and Smokey aren't here, and one of them must have the money.
15: Warren Silver!
2: We won't have to wait long to find out, though.
9: It's the Lone Ranger.
2: And he's brought them with him.
9: Well, Larry, they must have it.
2: Oh, I hope so. Hey! Hey!
3: Two more prisoners for you, Sheriff.
14: Good work, masked man. Get them tied up, boys.
2: I say that. Little matter of the money.
3: It's right here. More than was stolen from the bank in San Marco. You'd better take charge of it, Sheriff.
14: Yeah. Now, how about it, Josh? Can you spare a few of your boys to drive a herd of coyotes to jail?
16: You bet I can. I'm coming along myself.
14: And you, Larry. You'll have to come, too.
2: I know, Sheriff. Clear my name and all the rest of it.
9: But, Larry...
2: Yes, Alice?
9: Will you stay in San Marco?
2: Not if I'm welcome to come back here. Pleasant spot, the valley. Pleasant people in it. Especially the pleasant people.
9: I think I know what you mean.
2: Righto. I suppose I ought to thank the masked man for that. Thank him for everything else, of course, but...
16: What the... Hey, he's gone. The masked man and the engine have cleared out.
14: There he goes, down the trail.
2: I say, when you see him ride that white horse and you realize he's a fellow countryman, it must make you proud that you're an American.
16: It sure does.
9: The English aren't so bad, Larry.
2: Oh, I'm glad you said that, Alice. Hands across the sea, what?
9: Shake on it, partner.

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1: Once upon a time there was an engineer.
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1: He had an engine and he sure had fun. 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
1: 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It's your dinner. It's called Cupboard Love. 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See this foil pouch? Keeps it moist and squeezy. That's right. It's a new kind of cat food. Moist. It's good for you. Like it?
2: New Cupboard Love. What the well-cared-for cat has for dinner.
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0: The Amos and Andy Show, written by Joe Connolly, Bob Mosher, and Bob Ross. Featuring Ernestine Wade, Johnny Lee, Amanda Randolph, John Brown, Ken Christie, Will Wright, Jeff Alexander's music, yours truly, Harlow Wilcox, and starring radio's all-time favorites, Freeman Gosden and Charles Correll, Amos and Andy. How do you do, ladies and gentlemen? This is Freeman Gosden. In just a few minutes this evening on this program, you're going to hear an important announcement from your Rexall family druggist. I would appreciate it if you would listen to him very carefully. And here's the reason why. What he has to tell you can save you money on your drugstore needs for months to come. So listen carefully, please. Thank you. Well, our old friend the Kingfish had his usual full day. He was up at 11 o'clock sharp, down to the pool hall for a little exercise. Lunch on the cuff at the local beanery. Then he and Andy took in a late movie. And now it's 6 o'clock, and the tired businessman is just returning home.
1: Well, let me get in the apartment here.
2: George Stevens, is that you, you no-good lazy loafer?
1: She must want something. She's trying to sweet approach. Yes, it's me, honey.
2: Well, I've been waiting for you, George.
1: Yeah, well, Say, honey, what is these two suitcases doing in the hall? They ain't ours, is it?
2: Of course not. You know we ain't had no luggage in 22 years. The hotel seized our suitcases when you couldn't pay the bill on our honeymoon.
1: Oh, yeah, I remember that. We had to shoebox it back from Niagara Falls, yeah. Do we have company, honey?
2: Yes, we do. Mama is moving in with us.
1: Now, wait a minute. That old goat ain't going to...
2: George, don't you dare call my mother an old goat.
1: All right, that middle-aged goat then. I don't care. She ain't moving in here. She'll eat us out of house and home.
2: George, Mama is not a big eater.
1: Oh, no. How about the last time she was here for the chicken dinner? She never raised her head from the plate. She was submerged in that chicken so long, I could have swore that she was breathing through a snorkel. She ain't moving in here, I'm telling you that.
2: George, Mama is already here.
1: Well, I don't care. She got to go. I was tossing out of here bag and baggage.
2: Now, wait a minute, George.
1: Yes, sir, this is football season, and I'm going to celebrate it by drop-kicking her down the front step.
2: George Stevens?
1: I'm going to take that old rhinoceros, and I is going to tell her...
3: Did somebody call me?
2: Well, George, here's Mama. Tell her what you was going to tell her.
1: But Sapphire...
2: Go ahead. Mama, George has something he'd like to discuss with you.
1: Well, Mama, the thing is... the thing is...
3: What you got to say to me, Baldy?
1: Well, you see, I... That is...
2: Mama, would you care for some more roast beef?
3: No, thank you, daughter. I couldn't eat another slice.
1: Oh, go ahead and have one more. 13's an unlucky number.
3: There's a certain person at this table that I finds highly obnoxious. I ain't mentioning no names, but if they opens their big mouth once more, I'm going to hit him across the bald head with this gravy boat.
2: George, you leave Mother alone.
3: A certain party has brains enough to make wisecracks, but they don't have brains enough to go out and get a job.
1: Well, speaking of brains, Mama, you don't impress me as no Phi Beta Kipper, you know. That IQ of yours, you'd have to study to be a pinhead.
3: Well, I'll tell you one thing. If I went out looking for a job, I wouldn't have no trouble.
1: What is you talking about? I bet you I could get a job faster than you could any day of the week.
3: Oh, I could get a job quicker than you could.
1: Ha, ha, ha. I could get one lots quicker than you could.
2: Well, why don't you settle it?
1: What you mean?
2: Well, tomorrow morning, Mama will go out and look for a job.
1: Yeah, that's a good idea.
2: And then, George, you can go out and look for a job.
1: Yeah, that's a good... Like the marinated herring said, I was all right till I opened my big mouth.
4: Hi, Kingfish. What are you doing down here at the lodge hall so early?
1: Well, Andy, I got up bright and early this morning and looking for a job.
4: What? Yeah, well, that's good. Hey, excuse me for protruding, Kingfish. My adenoid's been flopping around on me here, and I ain't hearing so good. I just heard you say something I know you didn't say.
1: No, Andy, I'm going to get a job, boy. Me and my mom-in-law done had an argument, and I getting a job, that's the only way I can keep my self-respect.
4: Yeah, but getting a job, this is serious. This is just as bad as them Japanese fellas that gets desperate and takes a knife and commits heebie-jeebies.
1: I was forced into it, boy. I said I could get a job before my mother-in-law, and if I don't, why, well, I'd be disgraced for life.
4: Yeah, that's right. You wouldn't want her to get the upper hand. I guess that old gal is about the meanest thing this side of the Iron Curtain.
1: Yeah, well, I got the classified ad section here. I done checked a few jobs.
4: Well, there must be a lot of defense work now. Maybe you can get a job at the shipyard.
1: No, ain't I a little afraid of the shipyards. I worked there during the war. They started me off as a welder with a torch and one of them big steel hats, you know.
4: Yeah, it did, huh?
1: Yeah, I was welding away on the ship there when I leaned over to get a better look at my work, and I welded myself right to the deck.
4: Well, I agree that a fellow ought to stick on the job, but that is carrying it a little too far.
1: Well, I thought about trying one of them big automobile factories this time. What do you think of that?
4: Well, I don't know about them. You know, that's where we lost poor old Brother Thompson. He was working in the plant foundry down there, I think, when he accidental fell on one of them conveyor belts. He come out two buildings later shaped like a crankshaft.
1: Wait a minute. Here's something here. Look here. Help wanted, male and female, Thompson's Department Store. New branch opening this week. Situation open to all categories. Yeah, applied employment office room 508 for aptitude tests. Many executive positions still open. Andy, this is it.
4: Yeah. You know, that's over on 134th Street. That's a nice-looking store. The other day when it was raining, I went in there and tried on shoes for a couple hours.
1: Yeah, I'll go over to Thompson's, Andy. I'll show my mom-in-law who can get a job faster. They say here that you ought to take an aptitude test. That's what you got to do, and... Yeah, what's that, Andy? That aptitude test.
4: Mm-hmm.
1: Is that where it takes the blood out of your ear?
4: No. That's to find out your IQ.
1: Oh, yeah.
4: You know, you put square pegs in the round holes and answer questions true and false and all that stuff. I took one of them during the war down to draft board.
1: Aptitude test? Yeah, how'd you make out, Andy?
4: I don't know, Kingfish. After they looked at my paper, they told me to go home and hide till the war was over.
5: All right, pick up your papers on my desk here for the aptitude test. There you are. Here. Here's yours. You have a full hour.
1: Can I have one of them, sir?
5: Here you are. You have a full hour. Take a seat at any one of those desks.
1: Oh, yeah, sir. Hello.
3: Hello, George.
1: Mama, what is you doing here?
3: Well, I seen the ad in the paper. Take the aptitude test, too. I bet you my brains will come out on top.
1: Your brains? I see better brains than yours laying on a piece of Melba toast. What are you talking about?
3: We'll see about that.
5: All right, everybody. Start the test. You have exactly 1 hour. All right. Time is up. Time's up. Turn your papers into room 515. All papers to 515. You'll be notified of the results of the test by mail.
1: Oh, well, holy mackerel, I just finished the thing in time. Oh, me, I wonder...
3: Well, how'd you do, George?
1: Oh, fine, mother-in-law, dear. It was a snap. I went through it faster than Einstein through Guffey's reader.
3: Well, George, I got some shopping to do. I wonder if you'd turn my paper in with yours at room 515.
1: Oh, yeah. Give me the thing. I'll turn it in for you. 5:15 is down the hall here. Look like Mama done pretty good job here on her paper. She's an old walrus, but she's a pretty bright old walrus. Yeah, she did better than me. I'd never live it down. I wonder... I gonna do it. Nobody in the hall here. I'll scratch out Mama's name, and I'll put my name on her paper. And I'll put her name on my paper. That's exactly what I do here. Yeah, I'm glad I thought of this. With my mind, I ought to be in Washington.
6: Good evening. This is your Rexall family druggist with the money-saving news Amos promised you I'd have. 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It appears in next week's issues of The Post, Life, Look, Collier's, and the Farm Journal.
1: Walk with me back to the house, then.
4: Yeah. Say, you know, that was quick thinking, putting your name on your mama-in-law's test paper and her name on yours.
1: Yes, Andy, I ought to be hearing any day now about the results.
4: But tell me this, Kingfish. Don't your conscience pang you a little bit about doing this?
1: No, Andy, it's the old law of the jungle. Eat or be et. I's done blue-plated her before she blue-plated me, that's what. Well, you're my host, yeah. I'll get on in, Andy. Well, I'll see you later, Andy.
4: Yeah, well, so long, King.
1: So long, boy. So long.
2: Is that you, Joy?
1: Yes, honey.
2: Me and Mama's been waiting for you.
1: Oh, yeah. Seeing you two standing there when I come in gives me a rough idea what Papa Vulture thought when he came face to face with the two vultures in his nest.
2: Never mind that, George. These two letters come today from the Thompson Department Store. One for you and one for Mama. We've been waiting, so now, George, you open yours first.
1: Yeah, be only too happy to open the paper, yeah.
3: Yeah, let's see how you made up, Baldy.
1: Mama, I got an idea that in just a second here, you is going to be smirking from the other side of your upper plate. Now, let me get this open here. Let's see here. Dear sir, listen to this. This is to inform you that as a result of your aptitude test, in which you scored the mark of 74, placing you 45th in our list of applicants, you have been given the job in our delivery department as a messenger. Kindly report Monday. Ha, ha! A messenger. See there? There's brains for you. I got a job. Well, mother-in-law, dear, open your letter.
2: Yes, hurry up, Mama.
1: Hey, well, I hope it won't be too much of a shock to you. I can see it now. I was going to say something like, "Dear Madam, it is our unpleasant duty to inform you that there's no place in our organization for lunkheads."
2: You stop that, George. Mama, what does your letter say?
3: Let's see now. Dear Mrs. Smith, this is to inform you that as a result of your aptitude test, in which you scored a mark of 100, placing you number one in our list of applicants, we find you qualified for an executive position. Hey! We are assigning you to our delivery room where you will be have full charge of all our messengers.
1: No, I've been fouled. I demand a recount. They can't.
3: Hello. Delivery room, Mrs. Smith speaking. Oh, yes, sir. I'll put one of our messengers on it right away. Thank you. Come in.
1: Excuse me, mother-in-law, dear, but I have to deliver this big package down at 72nd Street. I come for car fare. Must I taxi it or must I bus it?
3: It's only 62 blocks. You heel and tow it! Pass the meat platter, George.
1: Yeah, all right. Yeah, here you is, Mama.
3: You better get a move on down at the store, too.
1: Yes, Mama.
3: You is the worst messenger I have under me.
1: Yes, Mama.
2: George, you don't want to give Mama's department a bad record, do you?
1: Yes, Mama. I mean, no, honey. No, honey. I don't want to.
3: And where was you this afternoon when I was looking for you?
1: Well, I saw her, Mama, but one of them big cases fell on my foot, and I went up to the infirmary to get him to try to stop the bleeding.
3: Well, how dare you? In the future, if you got any bleeding to do, you do it on your own time.
1: Yes, Mama. Oh, and I'm telling you, boy, that it's terrible. She drives me around the store like a dog all day, and then I guess it again at night.
4: Oh, yeah, that was certainly a nasty boomerang there, getting a job and having your mama-in-law as your boss.
1: Yeah, you ain't got no idea, Andy. Look at the way I'm twitching here. I'm a nervous wreck. I shook so much last night that I jiggled my bed halfway across the room.
4: You was bad off, Kingfish. And look at the way your eyes is bugging out there. I ain't seen nothing like that since I was down at the fishing pier and stepped on a flounder.
1: Oh, I tell you, it's terrible. My mother-in-law blasting at me all the time. The only peace and quiet that I had in a week was last Thursday night. She tried to eat a four-decker sandwich and her jaws locked on her for 2 hours.
4: Well, why don't you just up and quit the job?
1: Well, I can't, Andy. I can't give in to my mama-in-law. I can't admit defeat. I got to fight, Andy. I got to fight this thing out.
4: Yeah, if there was only some way that you could get the best of her.
1: Yeah, if only I could find...
4: Come in.
1: Well, Algonquin J. Calhoun, how is you, boy?
4: Yeah, what is you doing over here, Calhoun?
7: Oh, I just come from the First National Bank. We had a big disagreement. Big disagreement about my balance.
1: Yeah, well, what's the trouble?
7: Well, as far as I can figure, at that bank, I have just $139.38 overdrawn.
4: Yeah, well, what did the bank say?
7: They say I ain't got no account at all.
4: Well, that's them banks always bringing up them little technicalities.
7: Kingfish, what's the matter with you? Look at that face of yours. Last time I seen anything that sad looking was in a bowl of clam chowder.
1: Oh, I don't know. I messed myself up. Me and my mother-in-law applied for a job, and I switched the aptitude test papers, and she ended up being my boss. Ooh. I really outfoxed myself this time.
4: Oh, yeah. That old lady is really making a nervous wreck out of the Kingfish.
1: Yeah, I tear my hair out, only I can't afford to lose no more. Calhoun, ain't there some way that I can get rid of that old lady?
7: Well, you could...
4: I don't know what you want us to do, but from the looks of your face, I think we'd get arrested if we'd done it.
7: No, it is a practical idea. The thing for you to do is get the old lady fired.
1: Fired, yeah, but how does we do that?
7: Simple, just go to the boss and make up some kind of story about her being an undesirable employee.
1: Yeah, Andy, this is Sunday. Yeah, we could go to the man who owns the department store. He's home, Mr. Monahan. Yeah, we can go right to his home. Yeah, we'll do it, Andy. It's our only chance. Hold on, me. Why is I always having this family trouble? Calhoun, I never heard about you talking about having no family trouble or having no trouble with your wife.
7: No, boss, I ain't never had no trouble with my wife. You see, when I got married 18 years ago, me and my wife took a honeymoon trip to Bermuda on a big ocean liner. And on that trip, my wife done something that made me the happiest man and full of ceaseless delight and comfort for the rest of my life.
4: What'd she do?
7: She fell overboard.
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1: Well, Andy, here's Mr. Monahan's house now. You remember what I told you to do?
4: Certainly I remember. What do you think I am, stupid or something?
1: Good. Now, you remember everything we're going to tell Mr. Monahan?
4: Yes, I remember what we're going to tell Mr. Monahan. Ha! Ha! Ha! Who's Mr. Monahan?
1: You big dummy. He is Mama's boss at the department store. We gonna get her fired.
4: Oh, yeah. I was all right now, yeah. Knock on the door. Go
1: ahead. Yeah, I hope he falls for this thing. It's our only chance.
10: Yes, what is it?
1: Excuse me, sir. Are you Mr. Monahan, owner of the Thompson department store, ain't you?
10: Yes.
1: Well, I was a loyal employee, Stevens. You've probably heard of the boys down at the store refer to me as old faithful dog Stevens, the company man.
10: No, I haven't heard of you, but what do you want?
1: Well, Ms. Monahan, I have come here with important information that I feel you should know. I'm revealing this information because I feel it's my solemn duty as a loyal employee of the Thompson Department Store. In other words, I'm doing it for my old alma mater. You see what I mean here?
10: Well, what is this information?
1: Well, Ms. Monahan, this is Mr. Brown here, and I think we better step inside. What we're going to brought about is rather confidential, and I'd rather do my brooding inside behind closed doors, you see.
10: Oh, very well. Well, come in.
1: Yeah, after you enter.
4: Yeah.
10: Now, what is this all about?
1: Miss Monahan, it is my painful duty to inform you that you have a terrible fiend in your employee.
4: Yeah, and besides that, she ain't a very nice person, either.
1: Her name is Ramona Smith.
10: You mean Ramona Smith from the delivery room?
1: Yeah, they're known in your employment records by that name, but known to the police of four continents as Ruthless Ramona, the child deserter.
10: What? Child deserter?
1: Oh, yeah, sir. While she labors in your store, you see, this heartless woman has left 12 children at home, ages 2 to 9, without no parenthetical care. And this is the man here who can confirm it. This is her husband right here. There you
10: her go. Husband?
1: Yeah. Yes, that's right. This poor unfortunate that she cast aside like a dried-out banana peel.
4: Yeah, that's me, all right.
10: Now, wait a minute here. You mean to say that while she's working, she's neglecting her children? Why, she makes a good salary at the store.
4: Yeah, but, mister, me and the kids never sees a dime of it. On payday, she goes right from the cashier's window to the racetrack.
1: Yes, it's a sad thing, mister, a sad thing.
4: Oh, yeah. Last week, she put the food money on a 3-horse parlay. Me and the kids listened to the race on the radio. Oh, I tell you, it broke their little hearts when their roast beef dinner pulled the tendon in the stretch.
10: Well, doesn't she bring anything home from the track so these poor, poor children can eat?
1: Well, Miss Monahan, I dropped by a place the other day, and I never hoped to see a sadder sight than a 2-year-old child spreading peanut butter on an old parimutuel ticket.
4: It's terrible, just terrible.
10: Now, wait a minute here. You're their father. Why don't you do something for these poor, neglected children? You're a man. Why don't you do something?
4: Well, you see, Yeah, why don't I, KP?
1: Well, you forgot, Mr. Brown. You was a sick man. You was practically left dying in the bed there. You had to get out of a sick bed to come over here.
4: Oh, yeah, that's right. Oh, I was sick as a dog, mister. I really...
10: Well, this is certainly a sorry state of affairs, a woman neglecting her family. I have children of my own, and I'm not going to be a party to this. I won't have this woman disgrace my department store.
1: Yeah.
10: She'll receive her notice first thing tomorrow morning.
1: Yes, sir.
10: You've done a great service to the company, Stevens, and I won't forget this.
1: Yes, sir. I've done it out of loyalty. Like I said, loyal Stevens, they call me the old faithful dog, you know. That's who I am.
10: Why, the idea, a woman neglecting 12 children... She ought to be behind bars.
1: I agree with you. Good day, sir. Good day.
4: Yeah, good day.
1: Come on here. Oh, boy, I didn't think we could do it, but we done it, Danny. We done pulled it off.
4: Yeah.
1: I got my mom-in-law fired. It was great work. Oh, I tell... Say, what is the matter with you, Danny?
4: I was just thinking, if I as sick as I supposed to be, I better go home and lay down for a while.
1: Come on, boys. Walk with me back to the apartment. I'm a little tired,
4: yeah? Yeah, I guess you had a big day at the store with your mom-in-law getting fired.
1: Kingfish, this is the dirtiest trick you done ever done, getting your poor mother-in-law fired. She must be heartbroken. Amos, she don't even know what hit her. They fired her this morning. She tried to see Mr. Monahan, but they threw her right out the store.
4: Oh, yeah, I guess this'll convince her that men's is smarter than women's.
1: Well, Kingfish, the only thing I hope is that you get a new boss that's four times worse than your mother-in-law. That'll teach you a lesson.
4: Oh, take it easy, Amos.
1: Well, there ain't no chance of that happening. They has given another one of them aptitude tests to pick a new boss. Yeah, they put an ad in the paper. It's open to all employees of the store and everybody else, too.
4: Yeah, and you got 100 in the last one. With your experience and everything, you probably get a higher mark than it's even possible to get.
1: Yeah, well, I can't help but feel sorry for your mother-in-law. Well, don't be silly, Amos. That's like feeling sorry for a barracuda. What's going on here, fellas? What's going on?
11: Well, they just posted the results of the aptitude test for the head of the delivery room.
1: Well, let me see here. First, Stevens. Well, how you like that?
11: Well, you certainly must have had a good mark. Here comes Mr. Monahan.
12: Hi, everybody. I guess by now you've all seen the results of the aptitude test for the new head of our delivery room.
1: Oh, yes, sir. Yes, sir. We have seen the thing.
12: It's unfortunate we had to get rid of Mrs. Smith, but I think this time we really have the right person for the job.
1: I agree with you there, sir.
12: The results of this test show that this person has intelligence, resourcefulness, and outstanding leadership ability.
1: Yes, sir. I'm supposed to agree with you again.
12: And now, gentlemen, I'd like you to meet the new head of the delivery room, the one who got the highest mark in our aptitude test that was open to everyone. Come in, please. I want you to meet your new boss man, Mrs. Sapphire Stevens.
13: How do you do, everybody? Oh, no.
8: 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Life, Look, Collier's, The Post, or The Farm Journal. 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

0: I am the Whistler, and I know many things, for I walk by night. I know many strange tales hidden in the hearts of men and women who have stepped into the shadows. Yes, I know the nameless terrors of which they dare not speak. Kathy was beautiful. There was no denying it. A redhead, one of the all-too-rare variety, with pale white skin and big, luminous brown eyes. Delicate, fragile as a Dresden doll. Her beauty was always there for her to depend on when she got into a tight spot. That is, until she met an artist named Alan Blair and fell in love with him. Until then, men were nothing more to Kathy than a source of amusement, an endless parade of suckers, ready to jump when she crooked her finger. But Alan didn't jump. He didn't melt when she flashed her irresistible smile. He didn't come running to comfort her when she pouted. Maybe that's why she fell in love with him. And maybe that's why one day she told him about it.
1: What? What did you say?
2: I love you, Alan.
1: Oh, no, not that.
2: Alan, stop
1: well,
2: it.
1: After all, Kathy, did you think I'd fall for that?
2: But it's the truth.
1: You never loved anyone in your life, darling, except yourself. You don't know what it feels like.
2: You're wrong, Alan. I mean...
1: Sit over there.
2: Please, Alan.
1: No, that won't work either. There you are. Yeah. Okay, Miss Booby Trap. You can relax until the next sucker comes along. I'm checking out.
2: You can't. You hear me? You can't just walk out
1: of
2: me.
1: Shut up. That's exactly what I'm doing.
2: I won't shut up. You're going to be sorry about this, Alan Blair. You're going to come crawling to me on your knees.
1: Now listen, baby, don't tell me what I'm going to do. I could have just walked out, taken the easy way. But somebody had to tell you off, and I wouldn't let George do it. You better practice in front of the mirror, sweetheart. Your act's getting rusty. So long.
2: You're not going to get away with it. I'll kill you, that's what I'll do. No. Let George do it, you said. Huh? Let George do it. Hello? Hello, George? George, this is Kathy.
0: You can work fast when you want to, Kathy. 3 weeks later, the people of Evansburg are stunned when you announced your marriage to George. Dull, drab, uninteresting George Morrison, 15 years older than you. The staid, respected member of the city's board of supervisors. George is stunned, too.
3: Kathy, I can hardly believe it.
2: It's thrilling, isn't it, George?
3: Well, it was so sudden, I hardly knew what to think. I'd always loved you, Kathy, but... I never dreamed that this could happen.
2: Love is an unexpected thing sometimes.
3: You do love me, don't you?
2: Oh, of course I do, George. You're all I'd ever hoped for, everything I'd ever dreamed about.
3: Gosh, Kathy, I'll bet this will be a surprise to the folks in Evansburg. Wait till we get back from our honeymoon. Well, I get a kick out of telling them.
2: You're too late, Mr. Morrison.
3: Huh? What do you mean?
2: I wired the papers yesterday.
0: Yes, Kathy, you're interested in getting the news around, aren't you? But why? You know you still love Alan. Yes, and hate him at the same time. And he won't care a rap whether you marry George Morrison. You can't hurt him this way. Or can you? At least the marriage is giving the people of Evansburg plenty to talk about. Down at the Elite Beauty Salon on 6th Street, for example.
4: Yeah, I hear they got back from their honeymoon last week.
5: Really, Charlotte? Has she been in yet?
4: She has an appointment this afternoon. Hey, don't wiggle so much. I might burn you.
5: Ouch.
4: See? Say, Louise, why don't you try a cold wave next time, huh?
5: Oh, never mind that. Tell me more about Kathy.
4: I don't know anymore. She was playing the field, and all of a sudden, she takes off with old George Morrison.
5: You suppose she really loves him?
4: I don't know how any woman in her right mind could tie up with that clam. Why, he ought to be in a museum with the rest of the specimens.
5: Well, there must be some reason.
4: Yeah? Well, you tell me, then.
5: G. George, dear.
3: Yes, Kathy?
5: George, you remember what we talked about on our honeymoon?
3: No. What?
5: My portrait.
3: Oh, yes, the painting.
5: Well, you haven't mentioned it, George. Well,
3: frankly, my dear, I'd forgotten it. I've been so busy.
5: Yes,
3: and...
5: I know you've been so busy. Well, what about it?
3: Well, go ahead, dear. Go right ahead. Find yourself an artist.
5: I've found one, George.
3: Yes? How long will it take?
5: Oh, about a month, he says.
3: He must work rather fast. That's not very long.
5: Yes, I know, but I think it will be long enough.
6: 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Well, that goes for your car's motor, too. Yes, a clean motor is naturally a more efficient motor. That's why it's so important these days to use the modern, solvent, refined motor oil that helps keep your motor clean. Signal 4-Star Motor Oil. You see, because of solvent refining, which is the latest, most costly process known to oil engineers, Signal 4-Star Motor Oil actually forms less carbon. And what little there is soft, like soot, tending to blow out with exhaust gases. Thus, by keeping your motor cleaner, Signal 4-Star Motor Oil actually helps three ways. One, keeps your motor running peppier, smoother, quieter. Two, cuts down on the repair bills often caused by hard, abrasive carbon. And three, helps stretch rationed gas. That's why, if it's been 1,000 miles or 2 months since you last changed oil, you'll be doing your motor a real favor by driving into one of the friendly dealers displaying Signal's yellow and black circle sign and saying, drain and fill her up with Signal 4-Star Motor Oil. And now, back to the Whistler.

0: No, Kathy didn't marry George Morrison for money or social position. And the unofficial investigating committees at the elite beauty salon in the City Hall corridors are puzzled, groping for a reason. On the afternoon after her discussion with George about the picture, she makes a call at the Garden Court apartment, 328 at the end of the corridor on the third floor.
1: Hello, Kathy.
2: Hello, Alan.
1: Well, that takes care of the greetings.
2: Are you going to ask me in?
1: I don't know. Was this trip really necessary?
2: Please, Alan.
1: All right. Come in.
2: Thank you. Oh, you have a nice apartment. These are your murals, aren't they?
1: Mm-hmm. They
2: are. How long have you been here?
1: A month. Sit down.
2: Thanks. I heard you'd moved into town while we were on our honeymoon.
1: Things get around in Evansburg, don't they? Cigarette?
2: Oh, thanks. Good to see you again.
1: Comfy?
2: Yes.
1: Okay.
2: Okay what?
1: Spill it. What do you want?
2: Don't be like that, Alan.
1: I'm not fond of quiz programs, sweetheart. Suppose you come to the point,
2: You're making it very difficult.
1: And you're not here to play games. I told you once it was all over. Finished. Something I don't even want to be reminded of. Maybe I didn't make myself clear enough.
2: Well, Alan, I didn't understand then. I do now. I want us to be friends.
1: Why?
2: Well, I...
1: I've got you there, haven't I? You're a very pretty girl, Kathy. You look swell on magazine covers. But I don't want you in my apartment. Now, suppose you run along. I'll see you in a few years.
2: You don't understand, Alan. George, that's...
1: I know, your husband.
2: Well, he wants me to have a portrait done.
1: Oh, this is strictly a business deal. No other artists in town, of course.
2: Oh, it isn't that, Alan. He's seen your work and he won't hear of anyone else. I told him you'd be difficult.
1: Oh, you missed it. Impossible was the word.
2: You won't believe me, will you? You still think there's a catch in it somewhere.
1: Right?
2: Well, there isn't. I'm trying to do something for you for once.
1: What can you do for me?
2: Well, I thought if you did a good job on my portrait, George would give you a chance at the commission for the murals in the new City Hall annex.
1: No. Wait a minute. What's he got to do with that?
2: He's a supervisor, and they're going to select the artist in August.
1: Kathy, now look at me. Now, I want this straight. Is that why you came here?
2: Yes.
1: If I didn't know you'd sell out your brother for two bits.
2: Please, Alan. I mean it this time.
1: All right. I'll do your portrait.
0: You could hardly keep from laughing out loud, Kathy. It was quite a triumph. You're thinking now how important that portrait's going to be to you, how necessary it will be for Alan to finish it on time. You tell him George must have it in a hurry, how you and he will have to work late at night. And you can imagine what a conversation piece that's giving them down at the elite beauty salon.
3: And she was there till almost midnight?
4: That's what Jessie said. She lives on the same floor, you know. His studio's in the penthouse on the roof, and she heard him up there till 10 minutes to 12.
3: Mm-mm. I wonder what old man Morrison thinks of that.
4: Well, Henry sees him every day down at the City Hall. Seems happy as a lark.
3: Well, maybe he doesn't know. Of course, we could be wrong. They haven't been seen out together yet.
0: No, not yet. But you're working on that, aren't you, Kathy? While Alan works, you're making careful notes the way his apartment is laid out with his living quarters on the third floor, and the studio upstairs in the penthouse on the roof.
1: Hold still, Kathy. The light's bad enough without you changing position every minute.
2: I'm sorry, Alan.
1: Oh, excuse me. Yes? Okay. Well, what else? Oh, yeah, that'll be fine. About 8.

0: 9:15.
1: What?
0: Every night the phone rings at exactly 9:15.
1: Oh, that's Manuel. I set my watch by him.
0: Who's he?
1: The houseboy downstairs. Calls every night to catch my order for breakfast.
0: Oh.
1: Well, no.
0: Helen, I'm awfully tired. Couldn't we go downstairs for a drink?
1: I don't know. It might not look so hot.
0: Oh, don't be ridiculous.
1: Okay. 10 minutes.
0: That's better. Is there a mailbox around anywhere?
1: Yeah, there's a chute by the elevator.
0: Oh, good. I'll drop this off on the way down. Almost forgot it.
2: An important letter, wasn't it, Kathy? And after you mail it, you and Alan go into the bar downstairs. There's a faint smile of satisfaction on your face as you note a raised eyebrow here and there, a pair of heads coming together in the corner. 10 minutes should be long enough. The next evening at home, George seems to be worried about something.
0: George?
3: Yes?
0: Is something bothering you?
3: Why?
0: You seem strange tonight.
3: Oh, I'm sorry, Kathy. I guess I've been working too hard.
0: That's all that's worrying you?
3: Well, I...
0: What is it, George?
3: Oh, it's so stupid, I shouldn't even tell you. You haven't lived in Evansburg as long as I have, Kathy. You don't know how mean and vicious this town can be.
0: What are you talking about?
3: It's... it's about Alan Blair.
0: What do you mean?
3: Kathy, did you ever know him before you came to Evansburg?
0: Oh, yes, slightly. Mm-hmm. I meant to tell you, darling. You see, he's painting here under the name of Stanley Simmons.
3: Yes.
0: And when Charlotte told me about him, I didn't realize that he was...
3: I see.
0: What's the matter?
3: I received an anonymous letter at the office today, and... Here.
0: Oh. Mr. Morrison, because I respect and admire you, I feel it is my duty to tell you that your wife is...
3: Signed, Friend. I wonder who...
0: Sure, I don't know. Why, of all the horrible contempt...
3: I just wanted you to see it.
0: You're accusing me!
3: No, I'm not.
0: You have no right! That was nothing!
3: I didn't accuse you, Kathy.
0: You believe them, don't you?
3: Oh.
0: You swallowed their dirty little tails, hook, line, and sinker.
3: Kathy, I only wanted you to...
0: You don't have to tell me. You're part of this, aren't you?
3: I'm trying to tell you I didn't. Give me that letter. There. That's where it belongs, in the wastebasket.
0: Oh, George. Why did you have to show me that?
3: Oh, Kathy, please. Believe me, honey, I wouldn't have shown it to you had I thought that it would... Kathy.
0: Oh, please. Leave me alone. Just for a while.
3: Okay. I'm sorry, honey.
0: Please go.
3: Okay, dear. I'll be in the den if you want me.
0: Now. There. Good. He didn't tear it.
4: Kathy.
0: Hello, Charlotte. I'm sorry I'm late.
4: Oh, that's all right, dearie. Kind of slow this afternoon anyway. Here, let me help you with your thing.
0: Oh, thanks. I don't know what I'd do without you, Charlotte.
4: I'll hang your jacket up. Well, I suppose you want a shampoo and a facial.
0: Mm-hmm. You always make me feel better, Charlotte.
4: Oh, good. Say, what's the matter, dearie?
0: Oh, it's nothing.
4: Well, it doesn't look that way to me. Here, lean back. Take it easy.
0: Oh, Charlotte, I've just got to tell someone.
4: Huh? Tell what?
0: Now, you mustn't breathe this to a soul. I don't know what I'd do if it got around.
4: Well, you know you can trust me, dearie.
0: Well, it's George.
4: Uh-uh.
0: We had a horrible scene last night about Alan Blair.
4: Oh.
0: I thought he was going to hurt me. It's all been so ridiculous. Mr. Blair's been so careful to be businesslike.
4: Why, sure. But I didn't know your husband has such a temper.
0: Well, I couldn't explain to him. He just went up in a rage. I'm so afraid. And it was all so innocent. Alan's been working nights because George wants the picture done by next week. And the other night, Alan and I got awfully tired and decided to go downstairs.

0: George. He was just the man for your plans, wasn't he, Kathy? And he's coming through nobly, just as you'd suspected.
1: Kathy, I have half a mind to go down and see this fellow Blair.
2: Why?
1: Well, it's time we cleared this thing up before it goes too far. It's getting around City Hall, and I'm not going to sit here and do nothing. There must be some way to stop it. Kathy, let's forget that darn portrait.
2: I won't. I like it, and he's going to finish it. He has nothing to do with it anyway. Charlotte started it.
1: Charlotte?
2: The beauty operator.
1: Why?
2: I don't know. She has it in for me for some strange reason.
1: Then why do you continue to go there?
2: Well, I didn't know about it until yesterday. Mm-hmm. I started to say something to her, and then I realized it would only make things worse.
1: I see. Well, you'd better go back tomorrow.
2: Why?
1: Well, you can tell her that if she isn't careful, she'll have a slander suit on her hands.
2: George, I'm not going to see that woman again.
1: Very well. I'll go.
0: You're in the clear, Kathy. You've been very careful not to depend on outright lies. Half-truths are more effective and safer. Charlotte will irritate him. He'll accuse her. There'll be an ugly scene, and then...
3: Now, wait a minute, Mr. Morrison. You can't talk like that to me.
1: I can't, eh? Well, now, you just listen to me. This ugly talk about my wife and Mr. Blair is going to stop. Understand?
3: I had nothing to do with it.
1: Don't tell me you had nothing to do with it.
3: You jealous old fool.
1: Jealous?
3: Yes, jealous.
1: All right, listen. One more peep from you and your gang of gossip mongers about Alan Blair, and I'll have a lot of you in court.
0: Well done, Kathy. It's there now. He's shown his hand in public, and nothing he does from now on can change it. Murder comes in two parts, you see, motive and opportunity. The motive is complete, solid. You've cemented every brick in place with those clever, delicate hands of yours. Now, the opportunity.
1: Hello, dear.
2: George! Oh, George, I'm glad you're home.
1: Why, what's the matter?
2: Oh, I've been terrified all evening.
1: What?
2: There's been a man out there. He was looking in the window.
1: Did you call the police?
2: Well, the phone's dead. I couldn't.
1: Well, this is serious. I'm going to call the police.
2: No, don't leave me here.
1: Well, you can come along.
2: But George, the police can't be here all the time while you're away at all those meetings.
1: Well, we'll see about that.
2: Well, George, I'd feel a lot better if there was a gun in the house.
1: A gun?
2: Yes. At least I'd have something to rely on.
1: I don't know. You're asking for trouble with a gun in the house. You give the other guy a good reason for shooting first.
2: So you don't care? You'd just as soon I were alone here at night with a prowler in the house.
1: Oh, it's not that, Kathy. I just don't...
2: I do! If I meant anything to you, you wouldn't even discuss it.
1: All right, Kathy. I'll buy a gun tomorrow. Now let's go and see the police.
0: But of course, the police find nothing, Kathy. When you cut the telephone wire, you were careful to keep on the cement walk, and there were no footprints. And Evansburg took note of the fact that on the afternoon of July 23rd, George Morrison walked into Tyndall's sports shop and bought a .38 automatic. As simple as that. Motive and opportunity. You've built a beautiful frame, Kathy. Now all you have to do is put George's picture in it.
1: Here you are, my dear.
2: Thank you, George. I do feel miserable. It's so hot.
1: Well, this ought to cool you off. Here.
2: Oh, darling, it's 9:15. You better run along.
1: Kathy, must I pick up that picture tonight?
2: Well, I told Mr. Blair you'd be over around 9. You'll be thrilled with it, George.
1: Well, I don't relish leaving you alone like this, especially after...
2: Oh, don't even think about it. That prowler's had the scare of his life with the police after him.
1: Mm. You wouldn't like to come along?
2: No, I'd be so miserable with this headache. Now be an angel and run along. I can't wait to see it over the fireplace.
1: Well, very well. You stay where you are, and I'll be back before you even know it.
0: He's gone. You act quickly, Kathy. The other car parked around the corner. He was being greased, you told him. Quickly. You know the Garden Court apartments like a book. The trade entrance at the rear, deserted at 9:00. The back stairway to the roof and Alan's studio in the penthouse. The east window is always open. You noted that, too. You crouch behind the chair next to the window. 12 minutes past 9. George's new gun. Gloves, no fingerprints. Pitch black outside. You're lucky no one will see you leave. And there's George arriving right on the dot. You knew he would. Now, just one more piece of luck and you're in. Just one more. The telephone has to ring at 9:15 with Manuel's breakfast routine. And Alan has to come up to the penthouse to answer it. The seconds seem like hours. You can hardly breathe, Kathy. Waiting, waiting. He can't fail this time.
4: Be right with you, Mr. Morrison. That's my houseboy. Hello? Yes? Uh-huh. About 9? Sure. Right.
2: All right, Alan.
4: Kathy.
2: Surprised?
4: Put away that gun.
2: No, Alan. Not now. Not after all my careful plans.
4: Oh, Kathy, I don't understand. What have I ever done? Kathy, don't!
0: It's done.
2: No.
0: Careful, Kathy. Don't be too obvious. Hide the gun under the chair cushion where they'll have to hunt to find you.
5: Mr. Blair!
2: Oh.
0: Yes, here comes George. Out the window now and down the back
5: Mr.
0: stairs.
5: Blair!
0: That's
5: Mr. Blair!
0: Mr. Blair! It's done, Kathy. It's perfect.
6: The Whistler will return in just a moment with a strange ending of tonight's story. Meantime, a question for you drivers. Are you getting as many miles per gallon from the gasoline you're now using as you did before the war? Well, the answer is yes if you're using Signal Go Farther gasoline. For it's true, you still go as far as before the war with Signal. And I'll tell you why. You see, in every gallon of gasoline, there are some ingredients which give pep and anti-knock, and other ingredients which give mileage. Well, those anti-knock ingredients are the ones reserved for war. That's why Signal Oil Company frankly admits no gasoline today can give you all the pep and anti-knock you found in pre-war gasoline, and which you'll be enjoying again in even further improved Signal post-war gasoline. But those mileage ingredients, which made pre-war Signal famous as the Go Farther gasoline, they're still in today's Signal formula. And in addition, new mileage-giving hydrocarbons have been added. That's why, if you're interested in stretching your gas stamps, and who isn't, you'll find it's as true today as before the war. You do go farther with Signal gasoline. And now, back to the Whistler.
0: Ten minutes after leaving Alan's studio, Kathy is home again, safe in bed with her headache. There wasn't a hitch. No one saw her leave. The car is back in its place around the corner. Even the gloves are disposed of in the kitchen incinerator. George is late, naturally, unavoidably detained. And of course, Kathy isn't surprised when a police car drives up about 10 o'clock, and she admits Captain Murchison of the homicide squad.
7: I don't quite know what to say, Mrs. Morrison.
2: What is it, Captain? It's my husband, isn't it?
7: He visited Alan Blair's apartment tonight.
2: I sent him over for the portrait. What happened?
7: Mr. Blair was murdered.
2: Murdered? Oh, no, he wouldn't. George was jealous, but he wouldn't.
7: He didn't.
2: What?
7: He asked one of the patrols to drop over here while he was gone to sort of keep an eye on you after that prowler business. Boys were kind of worried when they found you'd gone, Mrs. Morrison.
2: But when did they come here?
7: Around 9:15. They figured they'd better tell your husband, so they phoned him at Blair's apartment. They were kind of surprised at what they heard. Why didn't you broadcast it?
2: What do you mean?
7: Mrs. Morrison, Blair didn't hang up that phone. He just thought he did. Otherwise, I can't see why. Can't see why you gave the officer a play-by-play report when you shot Blair. Well? You ready to go?

Next Monday at 9 o'clock, the Whistler will bring you another strange tale. 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Yes, you do go farther with Signal. 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

0: South, South. Oh, the big red letters stand for the Jell-O family. Oh, the big red letters stand for the Jell-O family. That's Jell-O.
1: Yum, yum, yum.
0: Jell-O pudding.
1: Yum, yum, yum.
0: Jell-O tap. The Elka pudding just so real.
2: I came across Mr. Kipling in the meadow by the church. If I've painted that spire once, he said, I've painted it a dozen times. He offered me an apple pie. An artist needs inspiration, he explained. Golden shortcrust pastry, delicious apple filling, and just the right amount of sugar sprinkled on top. But then, when it comes to the little details, Mr. Kipling does have an exceedingly good eye.
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My Favorite Husband, a new series starring Lucille Ball with Richard Denning and based on the delightful stories of Isabel Scott Rorick's gay, sophisticated Mr. and Mrs. Cugat. Two people who live together and like it.

0: plug in on the Cougars and see what they're doing. The house looks normal for this time of the morning. The breakfast table is set. The morning paper's on the table. Katie is out in the kitchen and... Hey, wait a minute. There's a sign pinned to the kitchen door. It says, Katie, please don't make any noise. Say, what's going on around here? There goes Liz Cougar tiptoeing into the kitchen.
1: Katie, please, didn't you see the sign?
2: Yes, Mrs. Cougar.
1: Well, then why are you making so much noise?
2: It's not me, Mrs. Cougar. It's the bacon. I told it to be quiet, but it just lies there in the skillet and hisses at me.
1: Well, turn the fire off. I don't want Mr. Cougar to wake up until it's so late he has to rush to work. This is the morning he's supposed to look over my checkbook.
2: I figured it was when I saw today marked on the calendar with a skull and crossbones. It's sort of like Blue Monday or Gloomy Sunday, isn't it, Mrs. Cougar?
1: It's worse. If George wakes up, today will be Sickening Saturday. Oh, dear, George gets so upset when I'm overdrawn.
2: Oh? How does he act on the months when you're not overdrawn?
1: I don't know. I never had one.
2: I used to have the same trouble, but my first husband, Clarence, had a wonderful system. He wrote all the checks he wanted and was never overdrawn.
1: Really? How'd he manage that?
2: He didn't have an account at the bank. Good old Clarence. I haven't seen him in 5 years.
1: What's he doing?
2: 10 years. I think I hear Mr. Cougar. He's up.
1: Oh, darn it. Never mind the bacon and eggs, Katie. After George looks at my arithmetic, all he'll want is black coffee and Alka-Seltzer.
2: Yes, ma'am.
1: Here he comes. Wish me luck, Katie.
3: Good morning, dear.
1: Good morning, George, darling. How's my little hubby this morning,
3: What's going on here? You're entirely too sweet.
1: Oh, well, George, you don't expect me to go through the day without a kiss from my handsome husband, do you?
3: No, that would be tough.
1: Yes. You know, George, they say the more we kiss, the better we get. We improve with age.
3: What did you say? Grandma?
1: You like the way I kiss, George?
3: Mm-hmm.
1: How do I kiss? Come on, George, tell me, how do I kiss?
3: Like you were way overdrawn.
1: George.
3: Come on, honey. Let's get to the bad news. You know how you could make me happy, Liz?
1: How?
3: Some months say to me, George, my accounts are in perfect shape.
1: I can say it right now. George, my accounts are in perfect shape.
3: They are?
1: No, but I want to make you happy. I might not be overdrawn, George.
3: Well, let's look at your checkbook. Mm-hmm. 12, 4, 16. Carry the balance to... Oh, you've made a mistake in your arithmetic.
1: No.
3: Yes, dear. 9 and 5 haven't made 18 in years.
1: Says who?
3: Oh, Liz. If you don't believe me, count it out on your fingers.
1: Oh, wait a minute. I have to take one shoe off.
3: Stop that.
1: George, I had so much trouble adding figures with 9 in them. I don't like 9.
3: Control yourself, Cougar. Now, tell me about it, dear.
1: Well, I don't like 9, but I like 10. Mm. So I make the 9s into 5s and multiply by 2 and then subtract 1. George, stop shaking your head like that.
3: Liz, you won't believe this, but that's the hard way. Now, we want to add 9 and 5. Now, first, let's take 10 and 5. That's 15, right?
1: If you say so, dear.
3: I say so. Now, 10 and 5 is 15. Now, think of 9 and 5. Now, what's the difference?
1: That's what I say. What's the difference?
3: Oh. You don't even know the first thing about mathematics.
1: I do, too. Addition is forward and subtraction is backward.
3: Oh. What's multiplication? Sideways?
1: No, Smarty. Multiplication is when you take a lot of little things and scrunch them into a big lump.
3: I must be dreaming.
1: And division is when you take a big thing and mash it into tiny pieces.
3: Oh. Look, let's get back to this 9 and 5 monster and see what you can scrunch it into. Now, think a minute. Now, what's 9 and 3?
1: Oh, anyone knows that. 12.
3: Yeah. All right. Now, what's 9 and 4?
1: 13.
3: So, what's 9 and 5?
1: Give me a pencil and paper.
3: Oh. Now, skip but never mind. We'll go on to something else. Well, at least you've been writing down what the checks were for.
1: Mm-hmm.
3: Let's see. Club dues, money to Katie, grocer, hairdresser. Wait a minute. What's this D-I-C-R 3950?
1: D-I-C-R?
3: Yeah. What does that stand for?
1: D-I-C-R. Oh, I know. Dress I couldn't resist. And you know, you should be glad I bought that dress, too, because I made $20 by doing it.
3: You made $20?
1: Absolutely. I bought the dress on sale at Kramer's for $39.50, and the identical same dress is selling at Gordon's for $59.50. So I made $20.
3: But you don't have that $20.
1: Oh, I know I don't. I spent it on a hat to go with the dress. George, don't just sit there and stare like that. Say something to me.
3: Hello, lady. What do you want?
1: Ah, George!
3: This is enough to test a man's sanity.
1: Well, how can I figure any answers with the vice president of the bank staring at me?
3: Well, I'll tell you what the answer is. You're going to take that dress back.
1: Oh.
3: Well, I hate to be harsh, but you must learn the value of money.
1: But it's such a cute dress.
3: I'm sorry.
1: It's navy blue with white polka dots.
3: No, Liz. It's
1: got a little white collar and a sash in the back.
3: You're breaking my heart. But crying won't get you anywhere.
1: Well, it doesn't hurt to try.
3: Then you'll take the dress back.
1: Yes, George. If I take it back, will it almost balance my book?
3: Hmm. Yeah.
1: Then they weren't in too bad shape, were they?
3: No.
1: What would you like for breakfast, George?
3: Black coffee and Alka-Seltzer.

0: Where's the... Oh, pardon me, miss. Could you tell me where the refund department is? Well, there goes somebody's commission. It's, on the left, way down in front. Thank you. Oh, that's Corey Cartwright. Oh, Corey! Say, are you talking about that big blonde fellow over there?
1: Yes, Corey Cartwright. He's a good friend of ours. Oh, and incidentally, quite a man with a lady. He has loads of girlfriends.
0: Really?
1: Mm-hmm.
0: I'd like to see some of them sometime.
1: Why?
0: He spent the last half hour trying to pick up that wax model.
2: Don't bother me, Liz. I'm trying to scrape up an acquaintance with that blonde in the mink coat.
1: Well, I'm afraid even you won't get any place with her, Corey. She's a store dummy.
2: I thought something was funny. When I tried to hold her hand, it came off.
0: Cartwright, did anyone ever tell you you were a complete fool?
2: Yes, but you can't believe anything a woman says. Say, let's go someplace cozy for lunch, Liz. Just the two of us. I might even ask you to marry me.
1: I'm already married.
2: I should hope so. I don't take chances when I ask that question.
1: I thought so. I'll have lunch with you if you wait a minute, Corey. I have to return a dress and get my money back.
2: All right. I'll go over and watch the fashion show. A model in it is crazy about me, so as long as I'm here, I'll give her a break.
1: Don't strain yourself.
2: You ought to see her, Liz. What a figure.
1: Hot number, huh?
2: Hot number. They won't let her model in a bathing suit because the automatic fire sprinklers turn on.
1: Fingers burned. I'll be right back.
2: All right, Liz. If I'm not here, I'll be hanging around the lingerie department.
1: Naturally. Is this the refund department?
3: Yes. Can't you see the sign on the door? If you're not satisfied with your purchase, your money will be cheerfully refunded.
1: Cheerfully refunded.
3: Yes.
1: Who does this cheerful refunding?
3: I do. My name is Quigley.
1: Okay, laughing boy. You asked for it. My name is Cougott, and I'd like to return...
3: Never mind, I know. Everybody who ever comes in here wants to return something. They hand me dress. They hand me shoes. They hand me bag. They hand me coat.
1: I hope they hand you a handkerchief once in a while.
3: All day long, and I got return slips. I had to go to the doctor last week. I was seeing charger plates in front of my eyes.
1: Well, I'll get out of your way. Just give me my money and watch me disappear quickly, Quigley.
3: Certainly. I'll make out the form. The dress was too large for you, huh?
1: No.
3: Too small?
1: No, it was just the right size.
3: The color didn't match the drapes in your bedroom when you got it home?
1: No, the color was wonderful.
3: The style was bad.
1: No, the style was excellent.
3: Your cat was allergic to the material.
1: I don't have a cat.
3: Mrs. Cougar, let me get this straight.
1: What do you want to know?
3: The dress was the right size. The cut was fine. The style was wonderful. The color was out of this world. It was a dream dress.
1: Yes, I just loved it.
3: Then what are you doing in here?
1: I want my money back. Your sign says your money is refunded if you aren't satisfied.
3: Well, I'm sorry, Mrs. Cougar. I can't give you the money back on that dress.
1: Why not?
3: Because you are satisfied.
1: Oh, dear. Well, I forgot. It has an ink spot on it.
3: Sure, to me.
1: Give me your pen and turn your back.
3: I thought so. There's something very fishy going on here, Miss Cougar. Now, be honest with me. Just why do you want your money back?
1: Well, promise you won't tell anyone.
3: I promise.
1: This morning, I had my accounts gone over, and there was a shortage in my books.
3: Uh-huh, sticky fingers.
1: I beg your pardon?
3: Oh, this is serious, Mrs. Cougar. Tell me, this person who checked your books, could he have made a mistake?
1: Oh, no. He's vice president of the bank, but this time he's really mad.
3: This time? You mean this has happened before?
1: Oh, yes, and usually if I kiss him, he forgets all about it.
3: Uh-huh, finagling in the highest places. Mrs. Cougar, I'll refund your money on one condition.
1: What is it?
3: Give up this life of crime.
1: What?
3: Turn to the straight and narrow. Crime does not pay.
1: But
3: you're too young for this kind of thing.
1: Oh, no. How'd I get into this?
3: Promise me and I'll refund your money.
1: I promise. After all, there's no future in it. Pretty soon every bank in the country will have a Dick Tracy television burglar alarm.
3: You made a wise choice.
1: Thank you.
3: Here's your money, Mrs. Cougar.
1: Thanks. You.
2: I've been in the lingerie department. I've seen everything in this store right down to the foundation.
0: I get it. I got my refund, too.
2: Oh, good.
0: Let's see, 20, 30, 40, 50. Oh, wait a minute. 59.50. They gave me too much money.
2: That doesn't sound like Gordon's to me.
0: Gordon? Isn't this Kramer's?
2: It was Gordon's when we came in. I presume it still is.
0: Oh, I brought my dress to the wrong store. I paid $39.50 for it at Kramer's, and now Gordon's has given me $59.50. Well, there's only one thing for me to do.
2: Sure, run like the dickens.
0: No. No, I'll have to take the money back. It isn't fair to Gordon. Or is it?
2: Uh-oh. Here it comes. This ought to be good.
0: Well, now look. I bought the dress at Kramer's, and I paid for it, so they aren't out anything, right?
2: Right.
0: And I brought it back to Gordon's, and they'll sell the dress for the same amount they paid me, so they won't be out anything, right?
2: Right.
0: And I've got $20 extra.
2: Liz, you're a genius. Oh, hey, where are you going?
0: Back to Kramer's for more dresses.
4: I need my dress, please. That navy blue one with the white polka dots.
5: All right. What size?
4: Oh, any size will do. Doesn't matter.
5: Any size? Well, who's it for?
4: A friend.
5: What's the matter? Don't friends come in sizes anymore?
4: Just give me one of those, please.
5: Well, could she wear a size 20 large?
4: Yes, that'll be fine.
5: How about a small size 10?
4: Well, that'll do just as well.
5: Boy, I'd like to meet that friend of yours. Say, didn't I send you one of these dresses yesterday?
4: Yes, and I'd like another one. You better make it two.
5: Two? What are you doing, operating a black market in blue dresses? How come you to want two more dresses when you got one just like it?
4: Well, do you really want to know how come I two? I'm one of the Andrews sisters.
5: No kidding.
4: No kidding.
5: Which one are you, Patty, Maxine, or Laverne?
4: Neither. I'm their brother, Dana. Return them. Just charge these and... Say, how many more dresses like this do you have?
5: Those are the last, dearie.
4: Oh, that's too bad. I could have handled 20 or 30 more this afternoon. Well, goodbye.
5: Goodbye. Hey, Sadie, did you see that

0: Hi, Corey.
1: George, what are you doing at Gordon?
0: Oh, I got to thinking about a dress I made Liz return this morning. I guess I was a little rough on her, so I decided to buy her one just like it for a surprise.
1: Well, that's nice.
0: Yeah, I tried to buy the dress Liz wants over at Kramer's, but the sales girl told me she sold the last three to the Andrewses.
2: George, she went over the thing on her mind. Someone reminded her something.
0: Liz and her man. Honestly, Corey, she has no idea.
1: Well, women.
0: Oh, why can't they be like men? We always know just how much money we have and where it is at all times.
1: Mm-hmm.
0: Corey.
2: Yes, George?
0: Say, would you lend me $50? I don't have any money with me.
1: Sure. No, just how much you have and where it is at all times, huh?
0: Yes, I have $74 and I left my wallet home on the bureau.

0: Miss, I'd like to return these two dresses and get a refund.
1: Didn't you ask me that once before today?
0: Yes.
1: Well, the answer hasn't changed. You go to the same office and see Mr. Quigley.
0: Well, that's just it. I'd rather not see Mr. Quigley. And I think he'd just as soon not see me. If he saw me with these dresses, he'd scream.
1: Well, the door to the left of Mr. Quigley's is Mr. Brown's, his assistant.
0: Thank you. I'll go in there. How do you do, Mr. Brown? I'd like to... Oh, dear.
2: Mr. Brown's out right now. Oh, it's you. What do you want?
0: Mr. Quigley, I'd like to get a refund on these.
2: I told you you would. Two more, Mrs. Cougar?
0: Yes.
2: The same kind?
0: Yes.
2: Oh, I can't stand it any longer. I can't stand it any longer. I should never have taken this job. I was so happy in ladies' underwear.
0: I'd like my money, please.
2: I was so happy. That was so peaceful. All you could hear was the rustle of a silk chemise, broken now and then by the soft snap of a garter.
0: Like my money, please.
2: Oh, the cute little screams when my tape measure was too cold.
0: If I'm not too monotonous, I'd like my money, please.
2: Mrs. Cougar, I'm not one to quibble over
1: you. Pardon me, Mr. Quigley, but I've been checking inventory on dress number 808.
2: That's the very one we have under discussion here.
1: Yeah, well, how many did you buy?
2: 35.
1: I thought so. Then how come now we got 36?
0: Well, goodbye, Mr. Quigley.
2: Down, Mrs. Cougar. I don't know where you got these dresses, but I'm not going to accept them. And what's more, I'm going to give you back the dress you brought me this morning. And Mrs. Cougar,

0: young lady, could I see those three dresses you have over your arm?
1: Oh, were you talking to me?
0: Yes, I tried to buy one of those over in the department, but they didn't have my size. Oh, I do love blue and white polka dot dresses, don't you?
2: Love them, I collect them.
0: What size are these?
2: Oh, well, you probably think I'm the clerk. These dresses aren't for... What size do you wear?
0: Well, I'm sort of tiny. I wear a 10.
2: Well, fortunately, I have a 10. And you'd better hurry. This offer is not likely to be repeated.
0: Oh, well, I'll take it. I need it to go to a dance tonight.
2: You're going to a dance?
0: Oh, I'd fool you. You should see me dance with my partner. We get around like a couple of 65-year-olds.
2: What kind of dances do you dance? The Townsend Stomp or the Methuselah Wiggle?
0: We all went to Arthur Murray's and learned the Lindy Crawl.
2: You mean the Lindy Hop?
0: Not the way we do it. How much is the dress?
2: $59.50.
0: Well, I'll take it. Here's the money. I'll just run along. I'm in a hurry.
2: All right. See you around the bandstand.
0: Volterini. Speak me later, sister.
3: Say, maybe I can get rid of these other dresses that way.
4: Oh, I think I like these white polka dots. How much are they?
2: $59.50.
4: Hey, lady. Were you addressing me?
2: Yeah, step in a little closer. You're blocking traffic. Now, don't buy that dress. I'm in a position to sell you the very same thing at a sensational reduction in price.
5: Please, this is my customer.
2: Get away, kid. You bother me.
5: I'm going to be the manager about
4: this. Well, is there something wrong with this dress? Who are you?
2: You've heard of me. I'm Miss Liz Cougar, the biggest used dress dealer in town.
4: Is this a used dress?
2: Oh, absolutely not. It was just worn by an elderly couple in Pasadena.
4: Well, I don't...
2: Look, give me $39.50 and I'm losing money on the deal.
4: Well, I can't pass up a bargain like that. Here's the money.
2: And here's your dress. Sure you couldn't use two of them?
4: No, thanks. Goodbye.
2: Goodbye. Come back tomorrow and give myself a hot foot and have a fire sale.

0: about people like you.
1: Where did you come from?
0: Young lady, I am the floor walker. You stole the girl's customer.
1: I did not. Go ahead, search me.
0: I don't like your shenanigans.
1: What's the matter with them?
0: I've a good mind to take you into Mr. Quigley.
1: Oh, no, not that, please.
0: Well, all right, I'll give you one more chance. Go and wait on that customer over there.
1: Oh, I can't wait on him. That's George.
0: And what's that?
1: I said I can't wait to sell him something, by George.
0: Well, go ahead. I'll be watching you.
1: Here I go. Maybe this will hide my face. Please, put back that hat. I was just showing it to a lady. I need it more. What do you put it on for? The veil hides your face. I'm in mourning. Gee, I hope George doesn't recognize my voice. Can I help you, mister?
2: Huh?
1: You want I should show you some merchandise, maybe?
2: Isn't it unusual for a salesgirl to wear a black hat with a veil?
1: Oh, that. Yeah, it is kind of unusual. You see, I'm in mourning.
2: Oh, I'm sorry.
1: Oh, that's all right. It was a catastrophe. To say nothing of being a tragedy.
2: Well, if you feel up to it, I'd like to see a dress like... like the one you have over your arm.
1: Well, ain't that a coincidence for you, though?
2: I wonder if it'll fit my wife.
1: Yeah, just her size.
2: Huh?
1: I can just imagine what a fellow like you would be married to. I can just see her, you know, probably tall with maybe red hair and a beautiful figure and a gorgeous scintillating face.
2: Oh, brother, have you got a bad imagination? You don't have to get so upset about it. What's it to you?
1: Well, I'm just very sensitive about my imagination, that's all.
0: Come on.
1: I'll be with you in a minute. Will you pardon me? Mr. Inner Tube has sprung a leak.
0: What are you doing with that ridiculous hat on? Take it off this instant.
1: Give me back that hat.
0: No. Now you get back there.
1: Well, any port in a storm.
2: I want to ask you a question, Miss... Oh, no!
1: What's the matter? Haven't you ever seen anyone wearing a lampshade before?
2: This is the craziest store I've ever been in.
1: Now, look, do you want the dress or not?
2: Well, I guess so. Here's the money. Give it to me. I wish I was sure I knew whether it fit her.
1: Well, I'll tell you what. This dress will fit me perfectly. Does she happen to have a figure like mine, maybe?
2: No, she's much dumpier than you are.
1: Oh, she is?
2: She wishes she had a figure like yours. And confidentially, so do I.
1: Well, of all the...

0: Did you like dinner, dear?
1: Yes, fine.
0: George, thanks for the dress.
1: Hmm? What dress?
0: The one you're going to surprise me with in a minute.
1: Oh, you found the box in the closet?
0: Yes, and I think you were very sweet to buy it for me.
1: Oh, you should have seen the sale girl who waited on me. She was a real creep.
0: Ha-ha.
1: And I'll tell you what, honey. Tomorrow I'll buy you something to wear on your head to go with the dress.
0: Oh, George, a hat.
1: No, a polka dot lampshade.
0: What?
1: You're a pretty rotten actress, Liz.
0: Well, how do you like that? He knew about it all the time.

0: George, are you asleep yet?
1: A minute ago, I would have said yes.
0: I've been lying here trying to make up poems about the moon.
1: Congratulations.
0: Here's how far I got. The moon is big. The moon is yellow. You finish it, George.
1: And he lives alone, the lucky fellow.
0: Well, that's not very romantic. The moon is bright. The moon is deep.
1: Sleep up and go to sleep.
0: George. Look at the man in the moon, George. Do you suppose he ever gets lonesome?
1: I've never given it much thought.
0: The only fun he has all year is when he meets the sun and they have an eclipse.
1: Oh, Liz, I'm too tired to talk now.
0: You haven't even kissed me goodnight. Speak to me in the language of love, George.
1: All right. Here.
0: Was that the language of love, George?
1: Yes.
0: Then just don't say anything. Let's just talk.

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0: Friends, howdy. I'm Chad Remington, frontier lawyer from the frontier town called Dos Rios. And you can take it from a frontier lawyer that the frontier is every bit as rough and tough and as strenuous as they say. Oh, I don't mean that everybody is a gunman or lives by the law of the six-gun. But by and large, most of the enforceable law is the law that's barked out of Samuel Colt's single-action frontier model. With the frontier just developing, there are areas which are unincorporated and still have no law at all. Now, in my neck of the woods, there's a 1,200-square-mile section completely detached from any law-governing body, which we just call the Badlands. And it was only a few weeks ago that the United States Marshal in our district sent for me and told me that there was a man in the Badlands he wanted brought back. A man he couldn't get to because the badge of his authority wouldn't extend that far. Not wearing a badge myself, I offered to gather up Cherokee O'Bannon, ride into the Badlands, and see what I could do about bringing Slash Stoner back over the border and to justice. Well, it was while O'Bannon and I were on our way up to the Badlands that something was happening on a small ranch, the O Box O, owned by Judy McGovern, which colored and complicated the task ahead of us. Stepping out on her ranch house porch, Miss McGovern called to her foreman.
1: Cheyenne!
2: Eh?
1: Oh, Cheyenne, come over here a minute, will you?
2: Why, sure, Miss Judy, sure. Something I can do for you?
1: Are those our yearlings straggling in there through the brush?
2: Well, I'll be cow-kicked if they ain't. Can't understand it. Told the boys myself this morning to run them yearlings into a box canyon till we got some new drift fence up.
1: At the rate they're tearing our fences down, I wonder what's the use in putting new ones up.
2: Well, Miss, homesteaders never were welcome, even in so-called civilized country. When you get up here in the Badlands, where there ain't no...
1: Cheyenne, those shots, they're coming from our meadows.
2: They sure are, Miss. And before it gets any worse, we'd better...

0: Go on, Drago. What else happened?
1: Well, that's about all there is to it, Miss McGovern. Me and the boys saw someone tearing out our fences, so we come out after them. By the time we got here, they was gone.
2: Yeah, and I wished I knew who was tearing down our fences all the time.
0: You know as well as I do, Cheyenne. Who was using this land as open range before my father fenced it off? Slash Stoner.
2: Easy now, Miss. Stoner's a pretty powerful man around these parts. If I were you, I wouldn't talk too loose about a man like that.
0: A man like that? A murderer, that's what. He killed my father, and someday I'm going to prove it.
3: I hate arguing with a lady, Miss McGovern. Especially a pretty one. But if I was in
0: Stoner,
3: your...
0: Stoner, where did you come from?
3: From my place. Heard some shooting and rode over to investigate. Looks like they wrecked your fences good this time.
0: Looks like they wrecked my fences. You got your nerve, Stoner, when you know better than anyone else just who they are.
3: Miss, I used to figure you talked too much because you didn't think first. Now I know it's because you can't think at all.
2: Why, you...
3: Miss McGovern, if you've got half a brain in your head, you'll keep your mouth shut when I'm around, because I'm afraid the only language you understand is...

0: Look, Cherokee, what do you make of all those punches milling around in front of that ranch house?
1: Billy Blue Blazes, Chad, that looks like a small-size riot.
0: And if it is a riot, and since we are up in the Badlands now, maybe we're getting close to doing what the marshal asked us to do.
1: You mean you think Sly Stoner is right there in that front yard?
0: I don't know, Bannon. But until we find out, suppose you let me do the talking and you just follow my lead. All right, slow down now.
2: Are you two looking for someone?
0: Well, yes and no, miss. But if you own this place, what with it getting to be roundup time, we thought maybe you could use two extra hands.
2: Well, I might have a minute ago. Now all that I need is a first-class miracle. All my men are quitting, and I'll tell you this much. I don't blame them.
1: Quitting? Well, they look like you feed them enough. What's the trouble?
3: Well, we're sick and tired of making clay pigeons out of ourselves for $30 a month. That's what.
4: That's right.
3: Why, not 2 months ago, the girl's father was killed. Just this morning, the town marshal was gunned down. From behind. We're getting out while the getting out is good.
0: What's wrong? A little gun smoke bother your nose?
3: There's one thing about my nose. I don't go around sticking it in other people's business.
0: We're looking at that twisted horn on the front of your so-called face. Any business you'd find to stick it into would have to be plenty crooked.
3: Yeah? Well, here's something straight. Straight for your jaw!
0: All right. Anybody else like a free swing at my jaw? Well, then, maybe you've all changed your minds and you'd like to stay on working for the young lady here.
2: Well, since they'll stay, how would you two like to stay?
0: You bet, miss. We'll get our blanket rolls right away.
2: Oh, incidentally, what's your name?
0: Oh, my name? Well, it's not much of a name, miss, but, well, any time you call me, I'll answer to just plain John Doe.
2: I see. Well, the only place I've ever heard that name before was in court. Mr. Doe. And if you have any ideas of your own about this ranch, that's where you'll end up. Back in court.
0: That's fair enough. But from what I've just witnessed here, I suspect the only court any of us will be in for a long while will be presided over by Judge Colt. Now, if you want to cluck your tongues and wag your heads and say I didn't know what I was getting into, well, you're as right as an early morning rain. I didn't. But before that night was over, I started to find out, with a vengeance. Deciding to go into town, my first problem was to stop Cherokee from coming with me.
1: Billy Blue Blazes, Chad, I'm sick and tired of you treating me like an orphan.
0: But you are an orphan, Cherokee.
1: I certainly am not an orphan. I had just as many mothers and fathers as you did.
0: All right, Cherokee. You might as well stop all that blustering, because I know as well as you do why you're so insistent on going into town with me. You figure if I can run into Slash Stoner, that you ought to be able to run into an old friend of yours.
1: Friend of mine?

0: well as you do why you're so insistent on going into town with me. You figure if I can run into Slash Stoner that you ought to be able to run into an old friend of yours.
1: Friend of mine? Who could that be?
0: It couldn't be anyone other than your boozing companion, John Barleycorn.
1: Why, of all the unfair things to say, here I make the unselfish gesture of offering to go in to protect you from the multitude of dangers which will beset you on every hand, and you have the temerity to call me a low-down name like a yaws.
0: Yaws? What's yours?
1: Three fingers of bourbon and never mind the chaser. I certainly tripped you up on that one, Chad.
0: Yeah, you certainly did, Cherokee. But it isn't going to do you a bit of good. I'm afraid I've got trouble on my hands tonight, Cherokee. And when I find Slash Stoner, I don't want to have to keep one eye watching you at the bar and the other eye watching Stoner's hand at his holster.
2: Slash, will you listen to me?
3: What's eating on you, Drago?
2: It's like I just told you. After I had it all fixed so the McGovern gal's punches quit, these two big Jaspers ride in and knock everything higher than a kite.
3: Have a drink, Drago, and quit worrying, will you? Suppose she signs on 20 new punches. You think that's going to stop me?
2: But if you want to get that land back so that you can... Hey, see this maverick walking over here toward the bar?
3: Yeah.
2: He's the one that'd like to beat my head off this afternoon.
3: Very interesting, Drago. Let's call him over to have a drink. Hey, you! You! Come over here a minute, will you?
4: Are you calling me?
3: Yeah. Have a drink.
0: No, thanks. I don't like the company you keep.
2: Why, you cheap...
3: Drago was just telling me about you.
0: Oh?
3: He said you were one of the new hands Judy McGovern signed on.
0: Yeah, that's right. I'm one of the two new hands.
3: You may think you're a new hand, but to me, you look more like a broken-down old foot.
0: Well, you should know a lot about feet. I understand you escaped from the state pen on foot, Stoner.
3: Huh? What's that?
0: You mean you thought I wouldn't recognize you? Why, I got a piece of paper here in my pocket with your picture on it. Published by the United States Marshal.
3: When you see him again, give him my regards. If you live long enough to see him again.
0: I see you reaching down towards your holster. You want to try your luck?
3: Yeah. But not right now.
0: Thinking of waiting until my back's turned?
3: Maybe. It's a nice broad back. Room for about six slugs.
0: Stoner, I don't intend to have my back turned, but I do intend to get you back. Back out of the Badlands and across the border.
2: You sure talk tough, don't you?
0: I thought you and I settled that argument this afternoon. However, I see that you've got hold of your gun. You think you can do any better with that than you can with your fists?
2: I don't know, but I sure could make an awful good...
0: Now, the only reason I was interested in him, Stoner, was so that you could see I make a practice of hitting what I aim at. In your case, I'm aiming at bringing you back and turning you over to the United States Marshal soon. Real soon. Next morning, Cherokee and I managed to get Cheyenne alone and do a little groundwork on him. Important groundwork.
5: Partner, it's just like I'm telling it to you. The gal really can't run on a ranch like her daddy could. And unless she can raise some money, the bank over here is going to gobble her up.
1: Well, then why doesn't she drive her cattle over to Mendocino and raise some money?
5: Oh, great idea. Drive the cattle over to Mendocino.
0: What do you mean, Cheyenne?
5: How far do you think she'd get before some of these black-hearted, side-whining buzzards around here swooped down and took every head of cattle she had?
0: Do you think you could convince her to at least try to drive them to Mendocino?
5: Probably could, but it'd be just like convincing the gal to commit suicide.
0: I'll tell you what, Cheyenne. You convince Miss Judy to drive to Mendocino and sell the cattle, and I'll promise you that no matter what happens, she'll get enough money to pay off the bank.
5: Promises like that don't mean very much, son. Miss Judy's father now, he promised the bank he'd pay him off. And look what happened to him and his promises.
0: You do as I ask you to, Cheyenne, and that'll make two...

0: promises I've got to fulfill while I'm up here. And believe me, mister, I'm going to make both of them stick unless I end up in a little ranch of my own in the Badlands, Boot Hill.
1: We'll return to the second act of the Badlands, our exciting frontier town adventure, in just a few moments.

0: And now, Frontier Town.
1: Well, maybe you're like Cherokee and thought that I was bluffing when I promised Cheyenne that I'd see Judy McGovern would get enough money to pay off the bank if she at least tried to drive her cattle to Mendocino. It was just an idea I had, but an idea I felt would work. And what happened subsequently over at Slash Stoner's dismal ranch house certainly proved that I was on the right track.
2: I told you that new man was going to make trouble, Slash. Now he's gone and done it.
3: Done what?
2: He's got her rounding up her beef, getting them ready to drive to Mendocino to sell. Once she sells the cattle and raises the
3: money...
2: And
3: what makes you think she can raise the money?
2: Now look here, Slash. If you mean you want us to raid that cattle drive, nothing doing. When you first hired me, it was a question of just scaring them off their spread. But now...
3: Yeah? But now...
2: Well, by thunder, first you kill her old man, then you gun down the marshal, and now you're talking about more shootings. Maybe you want to end up in jail, but I don't.
3: I've been in jail once too often, but I've got a pretty good idea where you'll end up, you yellow-spined...
2: Yeah? Does this look like it?
3: Yes, you backbiting rat. Because you haven't got salt enough to pull that trigger. Go on. Pull it. Why, your hand's trembling now like you had palsy. What you need is...
2: Bless you, Slash.
3: Look at that. Not 6 inches away from me. And the best you could do is break a window. Here, give me that gun.
2: Slash, you see, Slash...
3: Never mind that whining and crying. You get that job done for me right. Because if you slip up, the next time I see you, I'll blast you the way I did that town marshal.
2: I understand, Slash. Honest.
3: And something else. I don't just want that McGovern cattle. I want that busybody's hide. All full of holes. I'll get busy. I'm going to town and order a few dozen funerals.
4: Mr. Doe. John.
1: Oh, you talking to me, Miss McGovern?
4: Yes, I... Well, I guess I was wrong about you. You did a wonderful job rounding up the stock the way you did, and... Well, I appreciate it.
1: Thanks, miss, but... Well, you save your appreciation until you've got the bank paid off.
4: What do you know about the bank?
1: Oh, I know a few things, Miss Judy, that I don't talk about. Oh, Cherokee.
5: You call me, champ?
1: Yes, any sign of anything in that gorge ahead?
5: Don't see anything yet.
4: What do you mean, is there any sign of anything?
1: Well, if anyone's going to raid our drive, that's about the most likely place for it. Well covered and... Now, you see what I mean? All right, rein up, boys, and hit for cover. All right, find yourself a nice big rock, miss. Those mavericks are in dead earnest.
4: What are you doing? Are you just going to let them take my cattle?
1: I reckon so, miss. There are 5 of us and about 20 of them.
4: Why, you quitter! Well, I'm not going to let them get away with it without even trying. I've got a gun and I know how to use it.
1: Judy, get down. Drop that gun. Don't make me hurt you.
4: You! You let them get me. You're in with those rustlers, that's what you are. You're just as bad as they are.
1: All right, miss, have it your own way. But remember what I told you. Save your thanks and your condemnation for a while until the bank's paid off. Sounded bad for me, I guess, didn't it? Well, as you shall see, and soon, not only wasn't it bad, but it worked out. If not the way I'd planned it, certainly the way I'd hoped for. Judy McGovern's cattle had been rustled, and now it was up to Cherokee and to me to fulfill my promise that she'd get enough money to pay off the bank. With Judy's money and my promise about Slash Stoner to the United States Marshal fully in mind... Cherokee and I took up positions behind some rocks on the trail leading back from Mendocino to the Badlands.
5: Chad, I've taken chances with you on more bat-brained ideas than the law allows. But this one is about the most ridiculous I've ever heard of.
1: You've heard of the old saying, it takes a crook to catch a crook? Well, that's how I propose to catch Slash Stoner.
5: What about the girl's cattle?
1: Don't you believe that Stoner rustled her cattle?
5: Well, of course.
1: Well, since I promised to get Miss Judy her money, it's our job to get it back from Stoner.
5: Get it back? Why'd you let him rustle the cattle in the first place?
1: Well, since Stoner seems to be the only man who can get any cattle out of this valley, I simply let him take the cattle so he could sell them and get the money for us.
5: Billy Blue Blazes, Chad, here comes Stoner and some of his gun slicks now.
1: Yeah, and unless I'm mistaken, that bulge inside his shirt is the money he got for Judy McGovern's cattle. All right, come on, Cherokee. You and I are going to pull a hold up. All right, Stoner, and the rest of you, start clawing clouds.
3: What do you want?
1: That sack of money you got inside of your shirt. All right, come on, get it out. Oh, not that way.
5: He said your shirt, not your holster. Now, if you can still use your hand, toss that bag over to me.
3: Boy, a thieving, sidewinding. Here. Yeah.
1: All right. Now, all of you, get down off those horses. Come on. And if you know what's good for you, you won't try to follow us. Because next time, I won't shoot over your heads. All right, Cherokee, we'd better be riding.
5: Get up there, you!
2: Slash, you're going to let him get away?
3: What do you think? Come on, back at them horses! Spread out and let's go!

0: Giving Cherokee the money for safekeeping, I circled behind Stoner, crossed his trail, and came out ahead of him, where I waited for him to approach. All right, Stoner, that's far enough.
1: Oh, who? Well, got the drop on me again, didn't you?
0: Never mind the chatter. My horse threw me and ran off. So just get off of yours and I'll be on my way.
1: Why, sure. Sure! Not as smart as you thought, are you? Now, get up. Watch it. This gun will go off right through you if you make one phony move.
0: All right, take it easy. I don't think even you would shoot down a man whose gun is on the ground.
1: No? Well, I got a better idea. I'm taking you into town, wise guy, and locking you up. Anything that ever happened around here, you're going to be blamed for now.
0: Well, there's not much that I can do about it. And I'd rather live in jail than be buried out here. By the way, with my horse gone, we'll have to ride double on yours.
1: Riding in back of you won't be so bad. Not when I know when you're going. All right, Salty. Let's get started for town.

0: What's the matter, Stoner? 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
1: When we get to the road, I'm moving you over onto one of my boys' horses.
0: Hey, look. There's a stagecoach coming. How about trailing your horse and getting a ride in that?
1: Huh?
0: Long as I'm going to jail, well, I might as well go in comfort.
1: Yeah, I've been in this saddle long enough for one day. I guess the boys will find their way back. Come on. This stagecoach looks like a break for you.

0: Enjoying your stagecoach ride, wise guy? Your last stagecoach ride for the next 50 years?
1: My last? I guess you haven't been very attentive, Stoner.
0: What does that mean?
1: Take a look, Stoner. You should recognize that by now. We've just arrived in your old stamping grounds, Colorado.
0: Colorado? What? Hey, where are we? This isn't the road to the Badlands.
1: No, it's not. That sign we're just passing says state border. You just crossed the line into the United States Marshal's bailiwick. All right, driver, rein up.
0: Why, you double dealer?
1: Easy now, Slash. You see, you didn't clean out my shirt. I had another gun in there.
0: I'll get you for it.
1: You fool. That slug just went through the fat part of your leg. All right, come on, Slash. You're able to walk. It's not far to jail. Hey, Marshal. He's right in here and ready for a pair of handcuffs and a nice striped suit. Who says a prodigal son never comes home?

0: Chad. I guess I can call you Chad now instead of John or Mr. Doe.
1: By whiskers, Miss Judy, after what he done for you and for everybody else up here in the Badlands, you ought to call this broad-shouldered, troubleshooting galoot your highness or something just as respectful.
2: No, no, 1,000 times no. Your highness sounds too much like your honor to suit me. I've been hailed up in court so many times, even I started to think my name was Mr. Defendant.
3: You know, he's not fooling about that either. When Cherokee peddled that rattlesnake oil of his that was supposed to do everything from growing hair to making a cooling drink in summer, well, you know, you can gun down a man out here on the frontier and go scot-free, but you certainly can't show a man he's a sucker and get away with it.
0: Well, you certainly made a sucker out of Slash Stoner and got away with it. Although I still don't know exactly how you did it.
3: Well, in the first place, when Cheyenne told me you had to raise some money to pay off the bank, I realized Stoner would never let you drive your cattle out of the valley.
0: Well, I understand that part of it. Tricked him into rustling my cattle and then stealing the money he got for them back from him. But how did you ever figure you could get him into that stagecoach you hired?
2: Chad hired? Why, I hired it. At the marshal's expense, of course.
3: You see, with Cherokee, you've got to give him something to keep his mind off his principal pastime. So, that was his assignment.
1: And just what is his principal pastime?
3: Bending his elbow, and then keeping on bending his elbow.
0: Why, Cherokee, I'm surprised. A man of moderation would take only one drink.
2: And being a man of moderation, I only order one drink. But the one drink invariably makes me feel like a new man.
3: What's a new man got to do with a second drink?
2: Well, counselor, being a hospitable person, what else can they do except order another drink for the new man?

Frontier Town, starring Reed Hadley and featuring Wade Crosby, is a Bruce Ells production. Supervision and direction by Paul Franklin. Music written and played by Ivan Dittmars. Be sure to be with us again same time next week for another fine action-adventure story with your favorite young Western star, Reed Hadley. And now this is Bill Foreman telling you that Frontier Town comes to you from Hollywood.

0: 31 and a half, 32, 33, 35, 40, and 10 is 50, and 50 is a pound. At first, when you are given change in new money, it may sound rather odd. So if you're puzzled by 31 and a half, 32, 33, 35, 40, and 10 is 50, and 50 is a pound, think decimal. Now there are 100 new pence in a pound. 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

0: This is Laurence Olivier. I've chosen today a story by one of our favorite modern writers in England, Graham Greene, which has been adapted as a radio play. It is, perhaps a little unexpectedly, and I think delightfully, a comedy. I'm going to play the part of Nicholas Fenwick. And so now let me tell you Graham Greene's story, When Greek Meets Greek. This is a story about Oxford University. Well, about Oxford, anyhow. And the story takes place during the last war. It takes a war to upset the routine at Oxford. Well, at Oxford University. And that's exactly what had happened. In fact, such a thing could never have happened at Oxford except in wartime. After all, the university has been there a long time. Even New College, which was new in 1379. As you probably know, 19 colleges go to make up Oxford University. There's Balliol, Brasenose, Harford and Magdalen, Lincoln and Queen's, Jesus and Oriel, and, 19 of them. But one college that's never been at Oxford is St. Ambrose's. At least, there was never a St. Ambrose College at Oxford until the last war. Ah, that'll be Prisket. Let him in, my dear, will you?
1: All right, Uncle Nick.
0: We trust that the enclosed syllabus... How the devil do you spell syllabus? S-Y-L-A... Looks funny somewhere. Ah, hello, Prisket. Come in.
2: How's the college doing?
0: St. Ambrose's? Splendid. Getting out the syllabuses at this very moment. Come into the common room, and you shall know all. Put your hat and coat on the sewing machine there. Rather cluttered up, I'm afraid. One of these days, we must build, Prisket, plan and build a St. Ambrose's worthy of our ideals.
2: That's right. I brought you some more of my pills.
0: Invaluable, Prisket. If only you'd taken a degree, the Society of Apothecaries would have been enough.
2: Enough for what?
0: I would have appointed you a resident medical officer of St. Ambrose's.
2: I am a chemist.
3: This channel is currently offline for essential maintenance and will be back as soon as possible. Please check back soon.
1: Oh, I see.
2: You see, I said to your uncle, with all these colleges being taken over by the military and the tutors having nothing to do, they ought to start teaching by correspondence.
0: And a glass of audit ale, Prisket.
2: Thank you. Of course, I hadn't thought of all this. The common room, I mean, and St. Ambrose's.
0: My niece knows very little of the setup. I've merely given her a general picture of our activities.
1: Yes, as I see it, Uncle's running a swindle called St. Ambrose's College, Oxford.

0: a swindle, my dear. The advertisement was very carefully worded. Every phrase was checked against every man his own lawyer. Useful book, Brisket. I hope you know it.
1: Well,
0: as the brochure says, war conditions prevent you going up to Oxford, St. Ambrose's, Tom Brown's Old College. Nice touch there, don't you think? St. Ambrose's, Tom Brown's Old College has made an important break with the tradition. For the period of the war only, it will be possible to receive tuition by post wherever you may be, whether defending the empire on the cold rocks of Iceland or on the burning sands of Libya, in the main street of an American town or a cottage in Devonshire.
2: No, you've overdone it, Uncle. You always do. Hmm? That hasn't got a cultured ring. It won't catch anybody but saps.
0: My dear, there are plenty of saps.
2: Well, go on.
0: Well, I'll skip that bit. Degree diplomas will be granted at the end of 3 terms instead of the usual 3 years. That gives a quick turnover. One can't wait for money these days. Gain a real Oxford education at Tom Brown's Old College. For full particulars of tuition fees, battels, etc., write to the bursar.
2: But do you mean to say the university can't stop that?
0: Anybody can start a college anywhere. I've never said it was part of the university.
2: But battels, they mean board and lodging.
0: In this case, it's quite a nominal fee to keep your name in perpetuity on the books of the old firm. I mean the old college.
2: And the postal tuition?
0: Prisket here is science tutor. I take history and the classics. I thought that you, my dear, might tackle economics.
2: I don't know anything about them.
0: Well, of course, neither will our undergraduates. As a matter of fact, I'd already thought of keeping the examinations on the simple side, within the capacity of the tutors. There's an excellent public library here, you know. And another thing, the fees are returnable if the diploma degree is not granted.
2: You mean...
0: Oh, nobody will ever fail.
2: And you've actually started? You mean you're beginning to get results?
0: Well, of course. I waited until I could see the distinct possibility of at least 600 a year for the three of us before I wired you, my dear. And today, beyond all my expectations, I have received a letter from Lord Driver. He, Lord Driver, is entering his son at St. Ambrose's.
2: But how can he come here?
0: Well, that's just it. He can't. He's in the army.
2: Oh.
0: The Drivers have always been a military family. I looked them up in Debrett's period.
3: So there you are, Miss Cross. Mm. What do you think of it?
2: I think it's rich. Only one thing missing. You haven't arranged a boat race.
0: There you are, Prisket. I told you she was a girl of idea. And now the scene shifts to London, where a figure of obvious, almost painfully obvious gentility is busily spreading spent tea leaves round the roots of a spotted aspidistra in a rented sitting room off the Marylebone Road.
4: Lovely plant, my dear. How it thrives.
5: Now, you can't get round me with a bit of soft soap like that, Mr. Driver. Look at this letter that's just arrived. See what it says on the envelope? Lord Driver. What's this Lord Driver business?
4: My Christian name, my dear. Lord Driver, like Lord George Sanger or Duke Ellington.
5: Well, why don't they put Mr. Lord Driver on the envelope?
4: Ignorance, my dear. Just ignorance.
5: Oh, I don't want any hanky-panky from my house, Mr. Driver. It's always been honest.
4: Well, perhaps they didn't know whether I was an esquire or just a plain mister, so they left it blank.
5: Whoa. It's sent from St. Ambrose's College, Oxford. People like that ought to know.
4: Yes.
5: In any case... What are the likes of you corresponding at Oxford College about?
4: My dear, I may have been a little unfortunate. It may even be that I spent a few years in Chokey, but I have the rights of a free man.
5: And a son in Quad, like father, like son.
4: Please, please, not in Quad, my dear. Reform school. A Borstal is quite another institution. It is a kind of college.
5: Like St. Ambrose.
4: Well, perhaps not quite of the same rank, but... If you please, just let me have my letter.
5: Oh, well, there's your letter, Lord Driver.
4: Mm-hmm. Yes. Oh, good. Mm-hmm.
5: Well, never mind the What's it say?
4: My son has been accepted for St. Ambrose College, Oxford. This is a letter from the president. He writes, it'll be my great pleasure to pay personal attention to your son's career at St. Ambrose's. In these days, it is an honor to welcome a member of a great military family like yours.
5: Great military family. Oh, excuse me. The only army you've been near is the Salvation Army on the receiving end.
4: Please, please. After all, it's only fitting that my son should go to Oxford.
5: But how can he go? He won't be out of jail. Reform school, yes, for another 6 months, will he?
4: Well, no, but when I say go to Oxford, that is a figure of speech. The course for which he's been enrolled is a correspondence course. What do they call it here? Oh, yes, a postal tuition course.
5: Oh, one of them. Oh, I didn't know they did that at Oxford.
4: The wartime emergency, my dear.
5: Oh, yes, it will be, won't it? But won't they let him do his lessons in Borstal? I mean, fill in his forms and...
4: Well, I hardly suppose they would. I suppose as a sort of college themselves, they'd feel it was a sort of breach of professional etiquette for one of their students to correspond even with a college like St. Ambrose's.
5: Wow, would look a bit funny, wouldn't it? Then having to write to Borstal.
4: In any case, it's a degree I'm thinking about. An Oxford degree. I thought of it as a sort of welcome home for the boy when they let him out.
5: Well, then, who's going to take the course for him? You're not.
4: No, not me exactly. No, I remember the first straits I was serving, 3 years in Wormwood Scrubs. There's a man there they call Daddy. I've always kept in touch with him. Reverend Simon Milan, his real name was. Oh, well, quite a scholar.
5: What, in quod? A clergyman?
4: Oh, only a short time prisoner, of course. We all were, the Scrubs. Come to think of it, a prison is almost a university in itself, with the knowledge you find there. Doctors, financiers, clergy.
5: And you're going to let him take the course in your son's name?
4: Oh, I'll pay him, of course. Marvelous man. I can still hear him now, talking Latin to the warders.
1: And so, yet another illustrious name was entered in perpetuity on the books of the old firm, St. Andrew's College, Oxford. For the three terms of the academic year, papers were received from the Honorable Fred Driver, papers which showed a deep and uncommon understanding of Latin, at least.
2: I've been thinking, as this is my third term here, it's about time I had arrived.
1: Now, my dear...
2: I should like another £3 a week.
1: We are such stuff as dreams are made on.
2: What?
1: Yes, surrounded by sleep. And these, our cloud-capped towers...
2: You're misquoting.
1: ...vanished into air. Into thin air.
2: You've been correcting the English papers.
1: Unless you allow me to think rapidly and deeply, there won't be any more examination papers.
2: Oh, trouble?
1: I've always been a Republican's heart. I don't see why we want a hereditary peerage. Now, this man, Lord Driver, why should a mere accident of birth...
2: You mean he won't pay his fee?
1: No, not that. A man like that expects credit. He's right that he should have credit. But he's written to say that he's coming down tomorrow to see his boy's college. Fat-headed, sentimental old fool.
2: Well, this is it. I knew you'd be in trouble sooner or later.
1: That's the sort of damn fool, comfortless thing a girl would say.
2: Why, it just needs brains, in fact. It's quite simple as soon as you begin to think.
1: Glad you find it so.
2: Well, of course. I'll meet him at the station with a taxi and take him to one of the real colleges, say Balliol. Lead him straight through into the inner quad, and there you'll be, just looking as if you'd come out of the master's lodgings.
1: No, it won't work.
2: How do you mean it won't work? Of course it'll work.
1: No, he'd know it was Balliol.
2: Nonsense. If he knew the first thing about Oxford, he wouldn't be sap enough to enroll his son at St. Ambrose's, would he?
1: Well, put it like that, no, I suppose he wouldn't.
2: Very well, then, if I tell him Balliol, St. Ambrose's, how should he know the difference?
1: Of course, these well-known military families are a bit crass.
2: It'll work like a charm. Now, there you'll be in the inner quad. You'll be in an enormous hurry, a consecration or something. You'll whip him round the hall, the chapel, the library, hand him back to me outside the master's. Nobody will be there to make any trouble. They'll just think you're a couple of sightseers. Then I'll take him out to lunch, because you're far too busy, and see him back onto his train. It's simple.
1: You know, Elizabeth, sometimes I think you're a terrible girl. Terrible. Is there nothing you wouldn't think of?
2: Well, I wouldn't have thought up St. Ambrose's in the first place, probably.
1: Oh.
2: Anyhow, now we've got it on our hands, we've got to make the old place look good. Well, it couldn't possibly look better than Balliol, could it?
1: No. Come to mention it, my dear, it couldn't.

0: In a moment, we continue Theatre Royal with Sir Laurence Olivier.
1: There's more fine dramatic listening in store tonight when husband and wife team Frederick March and Florence Eldridge interpret the leading roles of Arthur Miller's prize-winning Death of a Salesman. That's on NBC Star Playhouse. And a new dramatic feature, Inheritance, presents the story of Oliver Pollock, an American businessman who played a significant but little-known part in the American Revolution. Hear this entry in the regular Sunday night series presented in cooperation with the American Legion, a feature designed to highlight turning points in American history and the freedom that is our heritage. That's Inheritance tonight. Meet the Press then comes to you with the evening's prominent guest, Eleanor Roosevelt, who answers the barrage of questions fired by a panel of top newspaper reporters. Lawrence Spivak is moderator. All ahead tonight on NBC. And now is as good a time as any to note the Monday through Friday regular listening treats. Every weekday morning, there's your favorite comedy man, Bob, the housewife's friend, Hope. This week with lovely guest Ann Miller of dancing and acting fame. She and the ski-nosed connoisseur will debate the comparative merits of soft shoe and the Miller dancing style. And the screen lovely will also tell Hope and the listening audience about her film debut and how her youth detoured her on her path to stardom. All this plus the Hope choice for Woman of the Week on the Bob Hope Morning Show. Listen tomorrow. Also among the regulars is the outstanding commentator Pauline Frederick with facts on national and international doings. And your news man on the go, Alex Dreyer, plus a host of experts who join Jim Fleming in bringing you the heart of the news. Then you won't forget your homie friends, Fibber McGee and Molly, who frolic through another week of misinvolvements and pay their usual chatty visits with all the neighbors in the little town of Wistful Vista. Yes, there's some fine listening in store tonight and another good week ahead on NBC.
0: And now we continue Theatre Royal with Sir Laurence Olivier.
2: The next day, Elizabeth met Lord Driver at the station and brought him into the town by taxi. There could be no mistaking him as he stepped out of his first-class carriage. That air of slightly decayed gentility, the monocle hanging on its cord, the baggy trousers and the rather shabby hat. He looked like any eccentric peer in the land. Certainly nobody could have suspected that he wasn't a peer. Or could they, perhaps? Something about him worried Elizabeth slightly. It was almost as though he were afraid of her. He was so ready to fall in with her plan.
3: It's really unfortunate that you should have chosen today of all days, Lord Driver.
2: Mm-hmm.
3: My uncle, the President, was most upset that he'll be able to see so very little of you. He asked me to make his apologies for him in advance.
4: Oh, I don't want to be any trouble right here. No trouble at all. Very good of the President to receive me at all.
3: Well, he'll be able to give you a very quick look around the college, of course.
4: Yes.
3: You've never been over St. Ambrose's, I gather?
4: No, I'm afraid I never have. Oh. I don't want to cause him any bother. Of course, it's just the bricks of the dear old place, you know. You mustn't mind me being a sentimentalist, my dear.
3: Of course not. Were you at Oxford yourself?
4: No. The Drivers, I'm afraid, have neglected the things of the mind. A family of soldiers, you understand. One generation for the next. Soldiers, all of them.
3: Well, I suppose even the soldier needs brains.
4: Well, we believe so in the Lancers.
3: What a pity there aren't any Lancers anymore. What about your son? What's he in?
4: My son? Oh, yes, my son. Well, he's undergoing a sort of military training.
3: At Sandhurst?
4: Sandhurst? No, not Sandhurst. More tactical, I gather.
3: You mean a battle school?
4: Yes, that'll be it, no doubt. Of course, I hear very little about it. Top secret, you know.
3: Yes, of course. Well, here we are. St. Ambrose's College.
4: Ah.
3: It's a fine old place, isn't it? The very heart and soul of Oxford.
4: Gad, yes. So, this is St. Ambrose's. You know, it's exactly as I pictured the dear old place.
3: Obviously, your lordship has a vivid imagination. Oh, here's my uncle.
5: Ah, here you are, Elizabeth. And this is our distinguished guest.
3: Yes, Uncle Nick. This is Lord Driver, Dr. Nicholas Fenton.
5: Delighted to meet you, my lord.
4: A great honor, sir. Mr. President, how do you do?
3: Well, Uncle, if you'll excuse me, I'm sure you'll have a great deal to show Lord Driver. I'll be back to take him for lunch in half an hour.
5: Thank you, my dear. Don't be any later than half an hour. That's a good girl.
4: Charming girl, sir, your niece.
5: I'm glad to hear you say that, my lord. She's very home-loving. Yes. Yes, far more to her than most modern girls, I think. Our famous elms, my lord. St. Ambrose's Rooks.
4: Cooks?
5: No. Rooks. In the elms over there.
4: Ah, yes. Rooks in the elms.
5: Ah, those wonderful elm trees. One of our great modern poets wrote about them. St. Ambrose Elms, old St. Ambrose Elms. And he went on to mention St. Ambrose Rooks calling in wind and rain.
4: Pretty, very pretty.
5: It's nicely turned, I think.
4: Turned? Mm-hmm. Oh, the poem you mean, yeah. I was talking about your niece.
5: Oh, my niece. Ah, yes, indeed. This way to the hall, my lord. Up these steps. So often trodden, you know, by Tom Brown.
4: Tom Brown? Who was he, the poet?
5: No. This is a great Tom Brown, one of Rugby's famous sons.
4: Ah.
5: Tom Brown's school days, remember?
4: Mm. Yes.
5: Yes, she'll make a fine wife and mother.
4: Young men are beginning to realize that the flighty ones are not what they want for a lifetime, Dr. Finnick.
5: True, my lord. Whoever wins her can feel proud. She'll make a fine hostess. You can take my word for that.
4: I've no cause to doubt it, sir. I and my son have talked very seriously about marriage. He takes rather an old-fashioned view.
5: Course.
4: He'll make a good husband, believe me.
5: I might have deduced as much from his examination papers. Our founder, sir. No, the portrait there on the wall. Some of our guests have done me the honor to notice a slight resemblance between us, allowing, of course, for the wig.
4: Yes, allowing for the wig, perhaps. Yes, I could see it myself. No relationship, of course.
5: Oh, no relationship. Just, we say, a happy coincidence. The great poet Swinburne.
4: Ah, Swinburne. Mm-hmm. Yes, indeed.
5: We sent him down.
4: You mean expelled him? From St. Ambrose? Good.
5: Bad morals.
4: I'm glad to hear you're strict about those, sir.
5: Ah, your son is in safe hands at St. Ambrose's, my lord. In safe hands.
4: It makes me very happy, yes. Fine brushwork, that.
5: Very fine.
4: Now, religion. I believe in religion, basis of the family, backbone of the race.
5: My own sentiments, my lord, with which I'm glad to say my niece cordially agrees.
4: Excellent, excellent. You know, our young people to meet Dr. Finnick.
6: Well, that's a perfectly splendid idea. Yes, indeed, I agree.
4: That's to say, I should have explained. They ought to meet if my son passes his examinations and obtains his degree.
5: Oh, you can set your mind at rest there, my lord. He'll certainly get his degree. I'd almost go so far as to give you my word on that.
4: Well, that's most gratifying. Really very gratifying. Indeed. He'll be on leave in a week or two. Why shouldn't he take his degree in person? I mean, come here to receive it.
5: My lord, I'm sorry. Deeply sorry. But there'd be certain difficulties.
4: Difficulties? Yes. Why, isn't it the custom for degrees to be received at the college?
5: Not for postal graduates, my lord. The Vice-Chancellor likes to make a small distinction. But, my Lord Driver, in the case of so distinguished an alumnus, I suggest that I should be deputed to present the degree to your son personally in London.
4: Well, I'd like him to see his college, Dr. Finnick.
5: Oh, so he shall, in happier days. After all, as you can see for yourself, so much of the college is shut at present. I'd like him to visit it for the first time when its glory is restored. Allow me and my niece to call upon you in London.
4: I'm afraid we're living very quietly. You know, the war, of course.
5: Not serious financial trouble, I hope.
4: Oh, dear me. No.
5: I'm so glad. And now, after this all too brief glimpse, let us rejoin, my dear girl.
2: There could be no doubt about it. The Honorable Frederick Driver was St. Ambrose's most notable undergraduate. The college had not been fulfilling expectations of late, and the postman was paying only irregular calls at the master's lodging. Mr. Finnick seemed to be far less anxious about the fact than Elizabeth had expected. Indeed, it almost seemed as though he had begun to regard the college as only a step towards something else. Exactly what, she couldn't make out.
3: Well, it's lucky that somebody still sends in his papers regularly.
5: Yes, that dear boy. I've just marked the Honorable Frederick 100% for classics. Extraordinary. I need quite a good crib to keep up with him. It's not often that Latin and Greek go with military genius. A truly remarkable boy.
3: Well, he's not so hot on economics.
5: Well, we mustn't demand too much book learning from a soldier, my dear.
3: I suppose he really is a soldier.
5: Of course he's a soldier. Lord Driver told me so himself.
3: That's what I mean. Oh, well, we'll soon see anyhow.
5: Yes. Only another week, and I shall have the pleasure of taking you up to town to hand him his diploma personally.
3: You know, one thing struck me as rather funny.
5: What's that, my dear?
3: The idea of Lord Driver meeting us at Paddington Station instead of our going round to his house.
5: What's funny about that?
3: Nothing, except that we met him on the station here at Oxford.
5: The two cases are absolutely different. We met him on the station for a very good reason. He's meeting us at Paddington because his house has just been bombed. He told us that in his letter.
3: I suppose it must have been a delayed action bomb.
5: Delayed action bomb? Why?
3: Because there hasn't been a raid on London for the last 6 months.
0: In a moment, we continue with Theatre Royal.
1: How many of us pause at this time before Easter, the season of hope and joy, to dwell upon our blessings bestowed by a divine power? And as we lift our hearts in gratitude, do we wonder what it would be like suddenly to be stricken by a crippling disease or to be crippled by an accident? Many are, including little children. And it is from us, the whole and hearty and humble, that help must come. 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In the true spirit of Easter, let's give a real Easter gift to crippled children, bringing to them the chance for new life and joy. 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
0: And now we return to Theater Royal.
2: But Mr. Finney preferred to retain his trust in human nature. In due course, he packed a Bachelor of Arts gown and mortarboard in his suitcase, along with a Bible and a specially printed diploma, which had been rolled off for him by a friend with a firm of Anglo-Catholic printers. And with Elizabeth at his side, he duly arrived at Paddington Station. From there, the party of four retired to a private room at one of London's great hotels.
4: Now, Frederick, I hope you're fully conscious of the honor that's being bestowed upon you.
7: Yes, Dad. Just as long as we can get it over with.
8: No, I hadn't an elaborate ceremony in mind, my boy. No, not in these dark wartime days. Merely by virtue of the powers in me vested and in recognition of your abilities as fully proved to our examiners, may I have the pleasure of handing you this degree diploma. And in token of your admission to our role of Bachelors of the Arts, this cap and gown, which have never, I may say, been more richly deserved by one of our new graduates.
7: Oh, well, thanks, Dr. Fenwick. I don't exactly know what I've done to deserve it. I don't seem to have done anything at all. Sorry, Dad. Anyhow, do I have to put them on?
8: Oh, well, I think you owe your distinguished father that little gratification, my boy.
7: All right. Mm-hmm. It'll fit better when my hair grows again.
2: The Honorable Frederick Driver certainly did wear his hair uncommonly short. Almost a crew cut, or almost a prison crop. Also, he had a scar on his cheek, and a rather suspicious and sullen scowl on his face. Even so, he had a certain charm to him, and Elizabeth found him quite good-looking. The way that Lord Driver and her uncle, the President, left them alone together confirmed her deepest suspicions. There could only be one thing at the back of everybody's mind.
3: Well, Fred, what's the idea?
7: Fetch me.
3: I suppose they're planning a wedding.
7: I wouldn't mind.
3: You'd have to get leave from your CO, wouldn't you?
7: From my who? CO? What's that?
3: Never mind. How do you like the army? If they keep you at it like your father says, it must be like being in prison.
7: It is, rather.
3: Oh, come clean, Fred. Your father's not Lord Driver.
7: Oh, yes, he is.
3: Oh, no, he isn't. Any more than my uncle's the president of a college.
7: As a matter of fact, I'm just out of reform school. Borstal. What about you?
3: Oh, I haven't been to prison yet.
7: Ha-ha. You'll never believe me, but that ceremony and all that, it looked phony to me from the start. Of course, Dad swallowed it.
3: My uncle swallowed your father and you. I couldn't, quite.
7: I'm not surprised. I told him he'd never get away with it, but that's Dad all over.
3: Uncle Nick's exactly the same, just too silly for words and twice as gullible. By the way, what did they send you to Borstal for?
7: Oh, nothing that I did, just trying to cover up for the old man.
3: Mm.
7: You've probably had to cover up for your uncle before now.
3: Oh, have I? Poor dears, the things we have to do for them.
7: That's right. I mean, next time he'll have to get himself out of the mess. Once is enough, so far as I'm concerned.
3: Me too. I'll let you be a warning to me.
2: They fell in love, for no reason at all, in the park, on a bench to save tuppences, planning their fraud on the old frauds they knew they could outdo.
7: Well, too bad the wedding's off. I'm sorry, in a way.
3: But it doesn't have to be off, does it? I'm still free.
7: Well, we might discuss it, mightn't we?
3: Why not? My uncle had certainly put up 500 odd to marry me off to Lord Driver's son.
7: He would? Well, come to think of it, I'll bet Dad would cough up as much to marry me off to the President's niece.
3: You know what?
7: What?
3: I think we ought to make both the old dears happy.
7: And do you know what?
3: What?
7: So do I.
2: Then they went back. They almost felt sorry for the old fools as their faces lit suddenly, simultaneously up, because everything had been so easy. And then darkened with caution as they squinted at each other.
9: This is very surprising. My goodness. Young people work fast.
2: All night, the two old men planned their settlements, and the two young ones sat happily back in a corner, watching the elaborate fencing, with the secret knowledge that the world is always open to the young.

0: 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Chances are that during the next year, you or your family, a friend or a relative, will receive direct assistance from this great servant of humanity. For instance, if a disaster strikes your neighborhood, the emergency service of the Red Cross will come to your help. If a wounded soldier or an accident victim needs blood, the Red Cross answers the call. 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The Red Cross always answers the call, so during this month of March, be sure to answer their call. 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
10: And White Rain.
9: White Rain, the safer, milder shampoo because it contains no sulfated detergent. And here he is, the one, the only...
10: The chance for each of our couples to win $2,000. And if they're lucky, maybe somebody will leave here tonight with $10,000. They may win it, but they'd be lucky if they leave here with it. Now, if any of our couples say the secret word, the duck will float down here and we'll pay him $100. This is the word right here. Okay, duck, on your way. All right, George, who's first for prom?
9: Well, Groucho, Miss Grace Quinn and Mr. Paul Lindemann are standing by to talk to you. So, folks, would you come in, please, and meet Groucho Marx.
10: Welcome to You Bet Your Life. Say the secret word, and you each get an extra $50. It's a common word, something you always have with you. You selected facts about no-nos. Paul Lindemann and Grace Quinn, eh?
11: Lindemann.
10: You can come out from behind that ambush now. I don't know who you're hiding from, but you're successful now. Now, Grace, did you come to the show tonight with a boyfriend?
3: No.
10: You didn't, eh? You mean you're here all alone?
3: My mother's with me.
10: This is your mother? Where are you from, Grace?
3: Brooklyn, New York.
10: Brooklyn, eh?
3: I lived in Miami for a while. We moved down there when I was about six, and I lived in Havana, Cuba. And I went back to New York. I lived in Chicago. I stayed there for a while, in San Francisco and Las Vegas, and now I'm in Los Angeles.
10: Well,
3: I get around.
10: Are you on the lam? You sure do get around. I'll get around to you in a minute. Mother or no mother. Where's your mother?
3: She's out in the audience.
10: Out there? Would you like to go to a movie with Mr. Lindemann? Someplace in Australia? Mr. Lindemann, I'm only kidding you. Actually, I think you have a very nice-looking face.
11: Thank you.
10: However, since I've never seen your face, this is pure conjecture on my part. How is it you got all your hair on the lower half of your face? None up above on the roof. You know, if you stood on your head, you'd look exactly like John L. Lewis.
11: Shall I show you this?
10: What?
11: Shall I show you?
10: Show me what?
11: Stand on my head.
10: You stand on your head? You look like a field of waving corn down there. These contestants, they'll do anything. I don't mean this one. Say, that was a pretty good trick, Paul. How old are you?
11: I'm 70 years old.
10: 70 years old?
11: That's right.
10: Most people that age are lucky to be standing on their feet. You have a lot of energy for a man of your age. What do you attribute it to?
11: Oh, Groucho, it's good food. Take a hot bath every morning.
10: Do you stand on your head in the shower?
11: No.
10: Now, where do you do this?
11: In the room. You want me to show you?
10: What about this? I think he's a spy from CBS. You know what she said? That's the end of Elvis Presley. do you always carry that paraphernalia around with you?
11: No, only on USO shows.
10: Oh, you go on USO shows right. Standing on your head?
11: That's
10: huh?
11: right.
10: Where are you from?
11: I'm from Pennsylvania.
10: Really? Is that so? Well, whereabouts in Pennsylvania? Are you?
11: Well, near Egypt.
10: You see, I shouldn't have asked him to stand on his head. You lived in a town called Egypt in Pennsylvania, is that right?
11: I was born near Egypt.
10: Have you had a job, Paul?
11: Yes. I'm employed at the United States Naval Air Station, Miramar.
10: Grace, are you employed?
3: Yes, I'm a model.
10: You're a model? Mm-hmm. I assume you've got an eye peeled for a man, Grace?
3: Oh, well...
10: And the other eye peeled for another man? What kind of a man would you like to marry?
3: Well, I like...
10: Somebody like me?
3: I like
10: You don't like my type, huh?
3: You're just darling, but I like Italians. I like them
10: You
3: tall.
10: Like Italians? My
3: tall.
10: Brother Chico is an Italian. And then there's Harpo. He doesn't talk at all. Now, you say this ideal man of yours, he must be Italian. Why is that, Grace?
3: Just like Italians.
10: You like him smooth
3: tall,
10: and suave,
3: dark.
10: Huh? Yeah, it's true. Italians are like that. Rudolph Valentino was Italian. Still, on the other hand, so was Durante. Now, this is just pure speculation on your part, Grace. Have you ever known anybody who married an Italian?
3: Well, my aunt married a few of them. She says they're okay.
10: Married a few of them? Foolish to argue with an expert like that, huh? Paul, I'd better get back to you. Now, don't stand on your head now, right?
11: All right.
10: Just hold it for a while, huh? You say you're 70 years old. You're a very youthful 70, Paul. I thought you were around 50. Do you have any plans for the future?
11: I would like to be on TV, Groucho.
10: So what do you think this is, a bowling alley?
11: I mean, TV shows for a living. This is entertainment tonight.
10: What do you have in mind for television? Do you have some kind of an act prepared?
11: Like I do on USO work, acrobatic and monologue.
10: Well, could you do a little for us here?
11: Upside down?
10: Well, now, what do you do while you're upside down?
12: Groucho?
10: Yes?
12: Professor Fetterman?
10: Yes?
12: My partner here and citizens of the world.
10: Arise. Well, that's very good, Paul. Wonderful act, and I predict you'll be a sensation on radio.
11: Thank you.
10: Television, too. Well, I'd like to go on talking to you, especially you, Grace. But you're not interested in me, and I can take a hint. But I'm sure you're both interested in winning some money, aren't you?
11: Sure.
10: So let's play You Bet Your Life. Just as soon as George Fenneman takes 30 seconds for a gentle white rain.
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10: If you win,

0: All right. In what state is the famous Tuskegee Institute located? 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
1: Alabama.
0: Alabama, that's right.
2: You're
0: Alabama.
2: Halfway to $1,000.
0: What state is nicknamed the Buckeye State?
1: Ohio.
0: Ohio is correct.
2: One more and you'll have $1,000.
0: Are you going to give him a big kiss if you win this money, Jason? I mean, if you can find... Okay. In what state do you find Harper's Ferry, site of the Arsenal seized by John Brown?
1: Virginia. Virginia?
0: No, I'm sorry. You were flirting with it. It's West Virginia.
2: Well, you have one wrong.
0: All right, now,
2: don't get another one wrong in a row or you're out of the game.
0: Off what state do you find Storm-Tossed Cape Hatteras?
3: No, North Carolina. No, it's up in the North Association. Maine.
1: You say it this time, I'm afraid.
0: I say Maine. No, you're a long ways off. It's North Carolina.
2: Well, you got two wrong in a row.
0: You missed two in a row, so you're... we don't want you to go away broke. Now, just a moment. I'm going to ask you one more question for $100. What state has the same name as the Mississippi River?
3: Mississippi.
0: New Jersey is right. Sorry you didn't win more, but thanks anyway for coming out here tonight. I'm sorry. You had a good chance. You had three of them. You all won.
4: Now we're going to depart from our regular show and take you on a tour of the world-famous art gallery, the Louvre, in Paris.
5: What's the matter with you, Harpo? That's one of the most beautiful ladies in the whole world. The hair? What's the matter with the hair? The hair, she's like a mop? Why? She don't got a creamy prom? What's so special about her?

0: Farmers are looking like cream. She's a whip. Plumbers are really creamy permanent. And a creamy plumber, she's a last longer than any other home permanent. Oh, look at the hair. She's a softer like a silk. And look at the way the wave is. She's a bouncer back every time. Hey, lady, wouldn't you like your wave behavior like this?
1: Get yourself a creamy prom.
2: That's a very good cartoon. You know those fellas look almost human? All right, George, who's next for prom?
3: Well, gotcha. Mr. Bill LaFollette and Mrs. Hilda Grenier are waiting to talk to you.
2: They are, eh?
3: Would you come in, folks, and meet Groucho Marx?
2: How do you know I want him in here? Welcome to You Betcha Life. Say the secret word, and you each get an extra $50. It's a common word, something you see every day. Bill LaFollette, you were a senator, weren't you? Were you related to Senator LaFollette or LaFollette?
4: Senator LaFollette, Groucho, in Wisconsin, was about a fourth cousin of mine.
2: Oh. You're a fine, upstanding fellow, and you keep upstanding for a few minutes while I get acquainted with this kid over here. Hilda Grenier, and yes. You're a very attractive girl. Where are you from, Hilda?
5: Well, from the county of Kent, in England.
2: Kent, that's where they make hair brushes, isn't it?
5: No, that's the man who makes them.
2: Oh, is that the man?
5: Yeah.
2: Kent, huh?
5: No.
2: So where is Kent?
5: In the south of England.
2: What do you do to keep busy, Hilda?
5: Well, I'm a technical consultant in the movies.
2: Oh, really, eh?
5: Yes.
2: You mean you're an expert on popcorn machines? I'm glad I finally got a chance to meet somebody like you, Hilda. Why can't we get more butter on our popcorn?
5: I don't know anything about popcorn.
2: I'd like an honest answer.
5: I don't know anything about popcorn.
2: Oh, you don't? Well, I do. And they only put half as much butter on as they did before television.
5: The only thing I've done with it is thread it for Christmas trees.
2: What is your job with the movies?
5: Well, it is advising on... Is it historical pictures? Oh,
2: Elizabeth the Queen?
5: Elizabeth the Queen and Young Bess.
2: Young
5: Becky
2: Bess?
5: Becky Sharp.
2: What sort of background do you have that qualifies you as an expert in these matters?
5: Well, I was a royal dresser.
2: A royal...

0: A dressing?
1: Yes.
0: What do you mean? You were a piece of furniture?
1: No, not exactly, but that's what lots of people think it is.
0: Well, but, who specifically did you build it? And don't tell me it was Henry VIII.
1: No, it wasn't Henry VIII. It was Charlotte of Prussia, the ex-Kaiser's sister, first.
0: Charlotte, eh?
1: Yes.
0: That was a ruse, wasn't it?
1: No,
0: was
1: she wasn't.
0: Charlotte ruse?
1: She wasn't a ruse.
0: No.
1: She was Prussian.
0: Oh. Well, was she Prussian?
1: And then later I went to Queen Mary of Great Britain.
0: You did, eh?
1: Yes.
0: Were you sent there by royal command?
1: I was commanded there, yes.
0: You were Queen Mary's dresser.
1: Yes. Yeah, it's the executive head of the Great Wardrobe.
0: Mm-hmm. Could you tell us a little about life in the castle? What went on in the private lives of the king and the queen?
1: I could tell you this, that they were quite a wonderful couple.
0: Well, I'm sure they were.
1: He was a sailor, you know.
0: You mean he wasn't home at all? He was at sea all the time?
1: He was home, but we went to sea.
0: You went to sea what?
1: Yes. Well, we went on battleships and things like that, traveled that way.
0: I thought you went shopping or something. Well, what you've told us is very interesting, Hilda. You haven't told us much. You haven't told us the real lowdown that I was expecting.
1: Well, I couldn't do that, Groucho.
0: Well, can't you give us the inside secret stuff
1: about... I'm writing my own memoirs.
0: You're writing your own memoirs.
1: But, you know, that'll be quite impossible to be published.
0: You mean they're never going to be
1: published? Until all the people involved... Oh, yes, when they're dead.
0: No.
1: After I'm dead, too.
0: Well, I can't wait that long. Matter of fact, my memoirs will be published after I'm gone, too. I'd like to take them along, my memoirs, but they're even too hot for where I'm going. You are Bill LaFollette, and you say you ran for Senate in Wisconsin?
2: No, not quite.
0: No. Well, what did you do? Where are you from? Who are you?
2: Groucho, my home is originally in Crawfordsville, Indiana.
0: Oh.
2: You might have read the book Ben-Hur.
0: Mm-hmm. Yes, I read.
2: Crawfordsville is the home of the author of my
0: book. I read both of the books, Ben-Hur and Ben-Hur.
2: Which one did you enjoy the most?
0: I like Ben-Hur the best. Now, do you have a job, Bill?
2: Yes, I'm a clerk in the San Diego post office.
0: Well, I imagine you have my picture posted in a prominent place on your wall, don't you?
2: Yes,
0: Now, you know, I have an agreement with the government that I must get top billing over all those other crooks they have. What do you do for the post office?
2: I work on the window, weigh up their packages, take in their registered mail, take in their notices that they have when they come in to pick up packages.
0: Do you ever open the letters and take out the money? Does anything amusing ever happen around the good old post office?
2: Oh, yes, we have a lot of humorous things.
0: A lot of fun?
2: Yes, We all go out in the lobby every once in a while and laugh at the...
0: customers?
2: Pictures. And that's posted, the wanted men, you know, where you said your picture was. We go out and laugh at those pictures a lot of times.
0: I get more laughs in the post office than I do here. Well, give us for example...
2: Well, there was a coincidence just a couple of days ago, Groucho. I had a package that was addressed to Davis, California, in the northern part of the state. And the very next customer that I waited on, in checking to see if the return address was on the package, the very next customer was Mr. Davis. Mm-hmm. Had one package going to Davis, California. The next package, the center of the package, was Mr. Davis. Another one I might mention is
0: You mean that's all over? That's the whole thing?
2: You didn't like to try this one here.
0: Have you told this to Mr. Davis?
2: Yes, I told him,
0: And did he laugh at this?
2: Mm-hmm. Yes, he did. Yeah, he was more polite than you.
0: Well, I can understand that. Well, tell us another hot one,
2: All right.
0: That was pretty racy, that one. I don't know if we can get away with that.
2: Let's see if I can get a smile out of you on this one, Groucho. I had a letter in the back end of the post office. The sender of the letter had put the name...
0: This is Mr. Davis again?
2: No. This was Mrs. S.
0: Oh.
2: And instead of having the street address on the letter, the telephone number was there. San Diego, California, the telephone number. Mm-hmm. And I went to the telephone book and checked the name against the telephone number, wrote the correct address on the letter, and it was delivered the next day. But in trying to distribute the letter to the correct carrier, by going by the telephone number couldn't help us too much. So we had to have a street address.
0: How do you like it so far, Hilda? No wonder those mailmen are always out in the snow and sleet and dead of night. They'll do anything to get away from those jokes around the post office. Now, as a matter of fact, Bill, that was pretty cute. The one you just told me I liked, but I suggest that when you have another one like that, put it in the dead letter office. Now, Bill, I know in a job like yours down at the post office, they're always trading jokes, and I'm always looking for new material. You know? Could you let us in on the latest hot stuff that's making the rounds of your stamp window?
2: Well, if I could, Groucho, I'd like to lay a riddle in your lap.
0: Well, will you remove it at the finish?
2: Yes. What is the difference between a B and a bank?
0: A bank and a B. A bank and B and a bank. Well, let me think now. A bank and a B. Okay, I give up. I'm always overdrawn anyway, eh? What's the difference between a bank and a B?
2: Well, a bank takes in notes and a piano gives out notes.
0: Piano? You didn't say anything about a piano. You said a B.
2: I know. There's where you got stung.
0: Well, that's a stein way to treat a kindly old quizmaster. You are married, aren't you, Bill? Huh?
2: Yes.
0: How does your wife react to these jokes?
2: Well, she,
0: She hasn't gone with Davis up to Montana or something.
2: No, no, she's still down in San Diego.
0: How long have you been married, Bill?
2: 4 months.
0: 4 months? Mm-hmm. How old are you?
2: 42.
0: Why, you sly rascal, you, huh? Did you have a romantic honeymoon when you got married?
2: We had a very lovely time spending over at Catalina. I had 5 days over at Catalina.
0: Uh-huh. Well, that can be romantic. Did you have an exciting time in your honeymoon? I mean, did you hang around the glass-bottom boat peeping at the halibut? Just for the halibut? What did you do, Bill?
2: We took the trip on the glass-bottom boat and the tours and saw the island and...
0: What was the most interesting thing about your honeymoon?
2: I think, not necessarily the most interesting, one of the most humorous, Groucho, was when my wife in San Diego was a school teacher. And on Catalina, she was astounded to find out that the Catalina school system is a subsidiary of the Long Beach school system, 22 miles out in the ocean.
0: And that was the high point of your honeymoon?
2: One of the humorous things that happened.
0: Well, you know what they say, life begins at 40. Apparently, it's all over at 42. Well, Bill, you have an unusual sense of humor. Do you come by this naturally, Bill? He's like Herb Schreiner, isn't he?
2: Herb Schreiner's a Hoosier. He's from Indiana.
0: Yes, I know. You sound a little like him, too. Not for those last three jokes, I think. Well, Bill, I kidded you, but it was just in fun. Actually, you're a real nice guy.
1: Yeah.
0: And I'd like to say that it's cheerful, hard-working men like you in the stamp window that are responsible for the post office having a deficit of $760. All right, now let's play You Bet Your Life. River Cities of the World is what you choose. Now remember, we want one answer between you.
1: Mm-hmm.
0: I'll ask you some questions. If you miss two in a row, you're kaput. If you get four in a row right, you win $1,000. Ready? On what river is the city of Paris, France, located?
2: Seine.
0: I was in Seine once, I was swimming.
3: You have one right, three more right, and you'll have $1,000.
0: On what river is the city of Rome, Italy, located?
2: Tiber.
0: Tiber is right. Tiber. What is the rest of that? Burning bright. How I miss your husband tonight.
3: Two more right, and you'll have $1,000.
0: On what river is the city of Budapest, Hungary, located? That's been in the news. You ought to know that.
2: Danube.
0: Please, no vulgarity. Just give me the name of the river.
3: Huh? You're almost there. One more right and you'll have $1,000.
0: On what river is the city of Mandalay Burma located?
1: The Irrawaddy.
0: The Irrawaddy is correct.
3: And you got four in a row right, so you win $1,000.
0: Give her a big kiss. You know, you wouldn't have guessed that without her, would you?
2: No.
0: Well, now you've won $1,000. You can keep it and quit, or you can come back later and try to double your money. You may even get a chance at $10,000 later. The Romans sit down and talk it over. No matter what decision you make, we want to thank you for being on the ship.
3: Now, in just 1 minute, we'll see if any of our couples is going to try for the big money.

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2: All right, George, how do we stand on the big question?
3: Well,
2: what about our friend who stood on his head?
3: Well, Mr. Lindemann and his partner, Miss Quinn, missed two in a row, so they don't qualify.
2: Oh. And the next couple?
3: Well, our next couple has come to a parting of the ways.
2: They have?
3: They won, and they have a chance to try. However, Bill LaFollette, the postal employee, will not try. Mrs. Hilda Grenier will try, and here she is right here.
2: Bring on the Greniers. You decide to go with the big question.
4: Yes.
2: If you miss it, you wind up with $500. Now, are you still going to go for the big money?
4: Yes.
2: Oh, you wind up with $250.
4: Yes.
2: Pick a number.
4: Nine.
2: Is it... Now, if any number besides the one you pick comes up, this question is worth $1,000.
4: I know. I understand.
2: If your number comes up, this question is worth $10,000. $5,000. Okay. Fly it away.

0: Come on, nine. We'd have closed up shop.
1: You're lucky because...
0: Your number was nine, and it came on 10, so you're now going for $1,000.
1: Yes, all right.
0: You ready?
1: Yes.
0: Alex, and I want one answer between you.
1: Go there.
0: All right, Alexander the Great thought so much of his famous war horse that he caused a city to be built over its grave. For $1,000, what was the name of Alexander's famous horse? You got 15 seconds. Why don't you take a guess?
1: No, I don't want to take even a guess.
0: Well, it's Bucephalus. B-U-C-E-P-H-A-L-U-S.
1: It comes back to me.
0: Back to me at all. So you won $250. You've been a charming guest. Thanks for being on our show. You bet your life.
1: Good night.
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13: 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And now, Harold Perry as Honest Harold, the Homemaker.

0: Well, the month of March brings cold winds and the big blow, income tax returns. Our friend Honest Harold is following the good old American custom and getting his return in on the last day. It's the morning of March 15th, and we find Harold just finishing making out his form.
1: Well, that just about does it. Let's see. Better make sure I get down all my income. There's my salary. That sure didn't take up much space. I put down that Christmas bonus the radio station gave me. 3 Vaughn Monroe records. Well, I guess that's all the income I have to declare. Oh, I did get a 50-cent refund on those old citronella bottles Grandpa left down the cellar. Nah, the government wouldn't be interested in that.
2: Still working on your income tax, Harold.
1: I just finished it, Mother.
2: My, I don't see how you do it. Filling out that complicated form all by yourself.
1: Oh, it really wasn't much, Mother. All it takes is a little intelligence, a keen mind, hair-trigger thinking.
2: Oh, yes.
1: Yes, sir. It's a wonderful feeling, though, having your income tax all made out, Mother. I don't want to be late with it. The government needs the money, you know.
2: How much are you sending the government?
1: Hmm? Oh, I get a refund of $1.60.
2: Harold, I just thought of something.
1: What's that, Mother?
2: I wonder if I have to pay income tax this year.
1: Mother, what income did you have?
2: Well, it wasn't exactly income. I traded a chocolate cake for a pillow with Washington, D.C. embroidered on it.
1: A pillow with Washington, D.C.? What's that got to do with income tax?
2: Well, I thought it might be a capital gain.
1: Very good, Mother, very good.
2: That was a quip I read in the Pathfinder.
1: Oh, well, that's one quip that should have passed in the night.
2: What?
1: Skip it, Mother, nautical term. Well, I think I'll drop down and see how Doc and Peter are coming with their income tax. Maybe I can help them, huh? Might as well stop by and see Flora Bell, too. Be kind of fun to help her. Well, all I have to do now is put this tax return in the envelope.
2: Do you want me to mail it for you, Harold? I'm going right downtown.
1: All right, Mother. Thanks. Here you are. Ye gods, what's that?
2: Oh, that's Mr. Walker. He's calling for me in his tractor.
1: Mother, his tractor.
2: Well, his Rio is in the garage today. He's getting his 100,000-mile checkup.
1: Where's that rickety Romeo taking you today?
2: We're going to a meeting of the Sunny Side of 70 Club. We're both on the taffy pull committee. Come in, Ogilvy.
1: Ogilvy.
3: Good morning.
2: How are you, Ogilvy?
3: Just fine. How are you, ma'am?
1: Good morning, Mr. Walker.
3: Oh, I didn't see you there, Sonny. Thought you was a rubber plant.
1: Very funny.
3: Well, maybe I was stretching things a little.
1: Guess he reads the Pathfinder, too.
3: Well, Mrs. Hemp, are you ready to go?
2: Yes, I am.
3: My carriage awaits without, fair lady.
1: Yeah, some carriage. Looks more like a cement mixer.
2: I'll get my hat, Mr. Walker. I think I'll wear the one with the plume today.
1: Well, gotta be going.
3: You want to lift downtown on my tractor, Sonny?
1: What?
3: Haven't got any room up front, but you can sit on the corn shucker.
1: No, thanks. Do I look like an ear of corn to you?
3: Want me to answer that, Sonny?

0: Yeah. They're pretty cute, Mother and Mr. Walker. Well, it's a wonderful feeling to have your income tax all mailed out. I mean, all made out, mailed. But old Doc Yak Yak hasn't finished his yet. Think I'll have a little fun with the old horse doctor.
1: Come in. Oh, hello, Hare.
0: Well, hello, Doc. What you doing?
1: I'm trying to make out my income tax.
0: Well, mine's all finished and mailed. Didn't have a bit of trouble.
1: Well, yours are simple to make out, but don't forget I got 17 dependents.
0: What?
1: Well, there's Silver Moon, my horse.
0: Yep.
1: And Evangeline, my cocker spaniel, and her 12 puppies.
0: Oh, my.
1: And then there's Arthur, my goat. Yes, come on in, Arthur.
0: Doc, you can't put down animals for dependents. Arthur, you're a goat.
1: I don't see why not. The form says a dependent is anyone who earned less than $500. And that goat didn't make a cent last year.
0: That's what you think.
1: Well, anyway, he receives over half his support from me. Why, I've kept him in tin cans ever since he was a kid. Haven't I, Arthur?
0: Doc, are you really going to list your animals as dependents?
1: Oh, of course not, Harry.
0: You had me worried there for a minute.
1: I couldn't list Arthur the goat. A dependent has to be closely related to you.
0: Why, of course.
1: And Arthur and I are only second cousins.
0: Believe me, Doc, you're a lot closer than that. That Floribel's having a lot of trouble with her income tax. I'll just be big-hearted and offer to help her. While I'm adding up her income, maybe I can deduct a kiss or two.
2: Why, Harold.
0: Well, hello, Floribel. Just happened to be passing by. Thought I'd drop in, in case you needed any help with your income tax, as long as I was passing by.
2: Now, Harold, I'm on to you.
0: Huh?
2: Last time you helped me with my income tax, it took us 3 hours to get past my Social Security number.
0: Well, it was a long number.
2: While you were adding up my income, you kept trying to kiss me. You said that was part of the withholding tax.
0: I did.
2: You're not going to fool me this time. I'm going to do my income tax all by myself.
0: Oh, well, I tried. See you later, Flora.
2: Of course, if you want to come in and keep me company.
0: Huh?
2: You can just sit and watch me if you promise to behave yourself.
0: Sure. Well, shall we go in?
2: All right. Now you sit right there on the sofa.
0: Why don't you sit on the sofa, too? It's more comfortable.
2: Ah, now, Harold, none of your tricks. Remember, you promised.
0: Oh, yeah.
2: I'll just sit over here at the table. Now, let's see where I was. Oh, enter your total wages and salary, yes.
0: Gosh, Floribel looks cute in that apron. That ink smudge on her nose. Yoo-hoo, Floribel.
2: Harold, now you stop disturbing me. I'm having an awful time figuring out my deductions.
0: You want me to come over there and help you?
2: No, I don't. I'll come over there. Yeah.
0: Well.
2: Yes, I'll just sit here beside you. But remember, it's strictly business.
0: Oh, sure.
2: Maybe I'd better sit a little closer so you can see the small print.
0: Yeah. Your hair is tickling my nose.
2: Do you like my new perfume, Harold?
0: Yeah.
2: It's called Monsoon Madness.
0: Well, here comes Hurricane Harold.
2: I think I'll turn on the radio.
0: Huh?
2: A little music might help me concentrate on my income tax.
0: Yeah, good idea.
2: Well, I declare, they're playing one of our old songs.
0: Uh-huh.
2: Mm-hmm. Remember when they played that at the senior class prom and you kept wanting to dance in the dark corners all night?
0: Yeah. I had on a rented tuxedo and my pants were too short.
2: Well, why don't you sing it for me now, Tootsie Roll?
0: All right, Cream Puff.

0: That was beautiful, Harold. After you finish singing that song to me at the dance, remember what I did?
1: What?
0: I gave you a kiss like this.
1: Yipe. You never kissed like that in high school.
0: Harold him.
1: Huh?
0: The very idea. You getting romantic this way when you know I'm trying to do my income tax.
1: But
0: aren't you ashamed of yourself?
1: Yeah, I hate myself for doing things like this.

0: Wonder if they ever open a window in this jail. Hello, Pete.
1: Oh, howdy, Harold. Excuse me a minute, boy. I'm on the phone.
0: Oh, go right ahead.
1: I'm talking to my girl, Eloise Zeigenfuss.
0: Oh?
1: Sorry, Eloise. A friend of mine just come in. What's that, Eloise? Well, I do declare, Harold, Eloise is jealous. She thinks you're another girl.
0: Oh, my goodness.
1: Eloise, it's just my friend Harold Hemp, Honey Bunch.
0: Honey Bunch.
1: And besides, Eloise, you know you're the only girl for me. Why, sure, girl. And that's the way I feel about you. Goodbye, Eloise. I do declare, Harold, she sent me oceans of love.
0: She sounds like she's talking underwater, all right. Pete, have you finished your tax report?
1: Well, I'm working on her, boy. I hope I get done by midnight.
0: Why, it's simple if you just follow the directions.
1: Well, I hope you got it right, boy. There's a special investigator in town.
0: Special investigator?
1: Yep, internal revenue man from Washington. Guess he's here to check up. See that nobody's trying to cheat on their income tax.
0: Cheat? Oh, well, I got nothing to worry about.
1: You sure you put down all your income, Harold?
0: Well, of course I did. Well, everything except 50 cents I got back in some old citronella bottles.
1: You are in trouble, boy.
0: Pete, the government isn't interested in a refund on some old bottles. What can they do with 50 cents in Washington?
1: Well, they'd buy Harry Truman a box of stationery.
0: Yeah, could be. Gosh, I wonder if I am in trouble. Wish Mother hadn't mailed my income tax letter.
1: I hope that investigator don't catch you, Harry.
0: Oh, Pete, those fellows have got more important things to do than...
2: Good morning, gentlemen.
1: Well, good morning.
2: Are you the marshal here?
1: Yes, sir. Except on Sunday.
2: Well, I'm from Washington.
0: Oop. You're from Washington?
2: Yes. My name is J. Edgar Bensinger.
0: Uh-huh.
2: I'm a tea man.
0: A tea man? Oh, well, I'm a Sanka man myself.
2: You...
1: Harold, this is the man from the Internal Revenue Department.
0: Guess they keep you fellas pretty busy this time of the year.
2: Yes, unfortunately, a lot of people think they can cheat the government on their income tax. But they very seldom get away with it.
0: No, guess not. But I suppose you spend all your time going after the big fellas.
2: Oh, no. They're all criminals to us.
0: Oh.
2: No matter if they're trying to get away with $10,000 or 50 cents.
3: Zoink.
1: That's you, boy.
0: Quiet, Pete.
2: Yes, sir. There's only one place for a man that tries to cheat the government, and that's jail.
0: Jail?
1: It'll be nice having you here, boy.
0: Shut up, Pete.
2: Yes, sir, it makes no difference to us if it's $10,000 or 50 cents.
0: How'd you guess it? Well, nice to have met you, Mr.
2: Bensinger. J. Edgar. I don't believe I got your name.
0: My name? Let's see. Oh, yes, I'm Harold Hemp.
2: Hemp?
0: Yeah.
2: Well, I hope I never have to rope you in.
0: Ha!

We'll return for the second act of our story, Honest Harold, in just a moment. Judy Garland will be Bing Crosby's guest in a merry musical half hour with a decided Western flavor on CBS later this evening. Following this CBS Bing Crosby show on most of these same stations will be the World's Welterweight Championship battle between Charlie Fuseri and Johnny Bratton. That's two great broadcasts on CBS later tonight. Judy Garland as Bing Crosby's guest and the Charlie Fuseri-Johnny Bratton battle for Sugar Ray Robinson's vacated welterweight title. And now, back to Harold Perry as Honest Harold the Homemaker.

0: Well, March the 15th has turned out to be a taxing day for Honest Harold. He forgot to include a 50-cent item in his tax return, and he has already given the letter to his mother to mail. Right now, we find Honest Harold in the living room, a very worried man.
1: Why did this have to happen to me, just when that T-man is in town? Say, maybe if I just offer to give him the 50 cents... No, I think I'm trying to bribe him. Is that you, Mother?
2: Oh, hello, Harold. I have some wonderful news.
1: Oh, what's that?
2: At our club meeting this morning, Mr. Walker and I were elected king and queen of the taffy pool.
1: Oh, well, that's very nice, Mother. I suppose you mailed my income tax return.
2: Oh, Harold, I have a confession to make. I didn't mail your letter.
1: What? You didn't?
2: No, I gave it to Dr. Yancey to mail.
1: Yeah.
2: Well, we met downtown just now, and he said he was going to the post office. I thought that way the government would be sure to get it.
1: Yeah, sure to get me, too.
2: What, Harold?
1: Nothing. Goodbye, Mother. Got to see Doc about jail. I mean, bail.
3: Oh, mail.
1: Doc, you're just the man I want to see.
4: Oh, I am?
1: Yeah, you see?
4: That's nice of you to say that, Harold.
1: But...
4: And I want you to know that I always enjoy seeing you, too.
1: Doc, will you keep quiet a minute?
4: Oh. All right, Harold, I won't say a word.
1: My mother just gave you a letter to mail. What'd you do with it, Doc? Doc, say something.
4: You told me to keep quiet, Harold.
1: Oh. All right, Doc, I'm sorry. I apologize.
4: Apology accepted.
1: Good. Now, did you mail the letter?
4: Well, here's what happened. See, I was on my way to the post office when I passed the pet shop.
1: Yeah?
4: I saw the cutest little puppy in the window. I just had to go in and say hello.
1: Oh, my goodness.
4: And then the letter fell out of my pocket, and I reached over to pick it up.
1: The letter?
4: No, the puppy.
1: What happened to the letter?
4: Oh, the puppy picked that up.
1: Oh.
4: She was a retriever, Harry.
1: Doc, did you mail the letter?
4: Well, every time I started to leave, that little puppy went...
1: Sounds like the lunch whistle at the laundry.
4: Oh, so I just couldn't leave her.
1: Please, Doc, what about the letter?
4: Well, Pete came along and I gave it to him to mail.
1: Oh.
4: Well, Harold, I couldn't leave that little puppy. Why, you should have heard her.
1: Doc, why don't you go home and take a distemper shot? I gotta find Pete.
5: Howdy, Harold.
1: Pete.
5: You sure was speeding along there, boy. You better watch it. It's a 15-mile zone.
1: Pete, what'd you do with that letter the doc gave you to mail?
5: Letter?
1: Yes. It had my tax return in it.
5: Oh, yeah. Now, let me see. What did I do with that?
1: Come on, Pete. What's the matter with you? Can't you remember anything?
5: Boy, I swear since I fell in love with Eloise, I'm in A-days.
1: Ugh.
5: I just go around singing to myself. I love you, a bushel and a peck.
1: Pete!
5: A bushel and a peck and a hug around the neck.
1: Pete, listen.
5: Doodle-oo-loo-loo-loo.
1: Pete, will you stop that doodling? Did you mail the letter?
5: Oh, say, I remember now. I just put it in that mailbox there on the corner.
1: Oh, no.
5: Doodle-oo-loo-loo.
1: You're crazy in the noodle. Goodbye.

0: Well, guess there's no use hanging around this mailbox. The letter's in there, and I'm out here. Say, maybe I can talk Fred the mailman into giving it back to me. He owes me a favor. I was a witness for him in court the time that Airedale bit him in Zone 26. Let's see here. What time's the next pickup? 5:20. Guess I'll just have to wait. I wonder if I could see my letter if I looked in the box. Wouldn't hurt to take a peek. Yeah. There's my letter right on top. Yeah. Might just stick my little hand in there. See if I can touch it. Small opening. I better get my hand out. Somebody might think I was stuck. Darn it.
1: Good afternoon.
0: Oh, good afternoon. Eve J. Edgar.
1: How are you, honest Harold?
0: Hello, Mr. Bensinger.
1: Having trouble getting your hand out of that mailbox?
0: Oh, is this a mailbox? Thought it was a Coca-Cola machine. Just trying to get my nickel back. Yeah. There. Got my hand out.
1: I'm glad you weren't tampering with the mail. You know, you could get a jail sentence for that.
0: You can?
1: Yes, almost as long as for cheating on your income tax. I'll be very interested in looking over your tax return, honest Harold.
0: Oh, brother.
1: Well, see you later. If I had the wings of an angel over these prison walls, I would fly.
0: Say, nice voice. Oop. Why doesn't that mailman get here? 10 minutes late now. Getting cold, too. Ye gods. Mr. Walker and his tractor.
2: Hey, hello, Sonny.
0: He's gonna stop.
2: Whoa, Nelly. Whoa. I've been having that trouble ever since I dropped a cake of yeast in the gas tank. What are you hanging around here for, Sonny?
0: If you must know, I'm waiting for Fred the mailman.
2: Well, you'll have a long wait. Fred's laid up with a lumbago today.
0: What? Well, who's taking his place?
2: I am.
0: Oh, no.
2: Yep. Always call on me in emergencies. I'm in the mailman's reserves. Company B. One side, Sonny. The mail must go through. Yeah, let's see what we got in here.
0: Mr. Walker,
2: just a minute, Sonny. I'm sorting the mail. Let's see here. Mm-hmm. Hazel Wilkins is writing to her old boyfriend in Charleville again. Must have broken up with that window blind salesman.
0: Mr. Walker, there's a letter of mine in there, and I'd like to have it back.
2: Sonny, do you realize that's tampering with the U.S. mail?
0: But it's my letter.
2: Not when it gets in this box, it ain't. It's the property of the U.S.
0: But, Mr. Walker, if I don't get the letter back, I might go to jail.
2: Oh, that's too bad.
0: Now, look here, Walker. I've got to have that letter.
2: Over my dead body.
0: Don't tempt me.
2: Yeah. Well, I guess I got all the mail. Let's get this bag on my shoulder. There. Yeah, see you later, Sonny.
0: But, Mr. Walker, wait a minute, please.
2: Can't wait. Mail's got to go through. Neither snow nor sleet nor gloom of night. Well, that or something like that.
0: Mr. Walker, you don't know what this means to me.
2: Can't tell you from the mailbox, Sonny. You both look kind of green. Out of the torpedoes, full speed ahead.

0: Guess I'd better go home. 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I could only get my hands on that letter. Well, I didn't. Hope I get an outside cell. We're going to miss my friends. Old Doc and Pete. Wonder if Florabelle is going to wait for me. I don't know. She's pretty fickle. I'll never forget when I went away for a weekend once. When I came back, she was engaged to the basketball captain. We lost every game that year, too. Oh, well.
1: Is that you, Harold?
0: Yes, Mother.
1: My, you're late, son. I've been waiting dinner for you.
0: I'm not very hungry, Mother.
1: Oh, Harold, there's a man here to see you.
0: There is?
1: Yes, he wants to talk to you about your income tax letter.
0: Zeef.
1: He said you did something wrong, Harold.
0: This is it.
1: I tried to tell him that you didn't mean to cheat the government.
0: Thanks, Mother. You're true blue. But it was my mistake. I'm ready to face him now.
1: He's right in there, Harold.
2: Yeah, here I am, sonny.
0: Mr. Walker, what are you doing here?
2: I came to see you about your income tax letter. You forgot to put a stamp on the envelope.
3: Huh? A stamp?
2: You can't get away with that, Buster. But I have to give this letter back to you. There.
0: Well, thanks, Mr. Walker. I love you.
2: Well, you're kind of cute yourself, sonny. But your mother seen me first.
1: Shall we have dinner now?
0: You two start without me, Mother. I got to clean up a little business with the government. Say, what about you folks listening in? Have you mailed in your income tax returns yet? Don't forget, tomorrow's the last day. You don't want J. Edgar Bensinger after you.

0: You've just heard the Harold Perry Show, Honest Harold. The supporting players tonight included Joseph Kearns, Jane Morgan, Parley Bear, Cliff Arquette, Shirley Mitchell, Ken Christie, and David Light. Norman McDonald directed, and the music was composed and conducted by Jack Meekin.
1: Good night, Inky Pooh.
0: Honest Harold, created by Harold Perry, was written by Gene Stone, Jack Robinson, and Dick Powell. 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
1: Tomorrow evening? Yeah.
0: Yes, the opening show tomorrow. Louis Calhern, Dorothy McGuire, and Richard Carlson in the brilliant stage and screen hit The Heiress.
1: Oh, The Heiress, yeah.
0: Thursday night on CBS already is very famous for suspense and for the dramas presented by James Hilton. Now, hear this new Thursday night Playhouse program at CBS, The Star's Address.
1: Who's that again?
0: The Star's Address.
1: Oh, yeah. Oh,
0: Louis Calhern, Dorothy McGuire, Richard Carlson in The Heiress. Through the years, Red Cross has helped the victims of disaster, brought comfort to servicemen in camps and hospitals and to their families. Today, with the country rising to meet the challenge of aggression, the Red Cross has been asked by the government to undertake tremendous tasks. 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
1: From Hollywood, it's Dream Time. Ladies and gentlemen, the makers of Dream Shampoo are pleased to present the 14th in a series of new programs produced by Carlton Alsop and starring Don Ameche.
2: Let me sleep, will you, Blanche?
1: Francis Langford.
3: I just can't stand that snoring.
1: And Danny Thomas.
4: Thank you. Thank you. I just want to say I'm sorry I couldn't be with you last week, and may I take this opportunity to express my sincerest thanks to a great guy who pinch hit for me, Red Skelton. And by the way, where's our host? Oh, Don Ameche.
5: Hi, Danny. Glad to see you back.
4: Thanks, thanks. By the way, Don, I listened last week. I heard you tell Francis that during my spare time I was a babysitter, and I resent it.
5: Well, do you deny it?
4: No, I just resent it.
5: You know, Danny, you'd get much better jobs if you learned to make friends quickly.
4: But how?
5: Well, be neighborly. The philosophy is to walk up to even a total stranger, throw your arms around him and say, let's be friends.
4: Yeah, I did that the other day and I got slugged.
5: Why?
4: I don't know. It just doesn't seem to work on girls.
5: You know, Danny, I think your problem lies in the fact that you're ignorant of the social graces. How much schooling have you had?
4: I went to school for 3 years.
5: Oh, well, I went to school for 14 years.
4: Well, some people learn faster than others. Don, if I had my choice, I'd have gone to Vassar.
5: Oh, Danny, Vassar is devoted to girls.
4: What do you think I'm devoted to, ducks?
5: Now, Danny, you know, schooling isn't enough. To be a true gentleman, one must have a background of generations of culture.
4: Mr. Ameche, it may interest you to know that I have an Anglo-Saxon genealogy.
5: Are you sure?
4: How can I be sure? I don't even know what it means.
5: No, I thought so. You see, Danny, if you're going to make friends, you must avoid making embarrassing social errors. For instance, now, the last time you were at my house, you finished dinner and you put your feet on the table.
4: Oh, now, wait, Don.
5: Well, you did, didn't you?
4: Well, I did put my feet on your table, but I took my shoes off first. I mean, you're just trying to embarrass me, that's all. Look, I know all about that etiquette stuff, like when you take your girl to a pool room, you're supposed to let her shoot first. You're not kidding me.
5: If Emily Post is listening, you're making the best years of her life the worst.
4: What am I supposed to do? Eat chewing gum with a knife and fork?
5: We'll talk about that later. Right now, Francis Langford will sing, You Can't See the Sun When You're Crying.

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2: Say, Francis, Elsa Maxwell's having an old-fashioned bundling party tonight. You want
1: to
2: come?
1: Oh, I'd love to.
3: Hey, could I come?
2: I said bundle, no loose packages.
1: Oh, he can come, can't he, Don?
2: I guess so, but I hope he doesn't embarrass us.
1: What do you mean?
2: Well, he thinks he's a social lion. He doesn't even know which part of the olive to throw away.
3: Maybe I don't, Don, but let me tell you something. I don't need culture. You can have your etiquette, and I don't want to be a member of Cafe Society. Who wants to drink coffee from a demitasse?
2: Well, what's wrong with coffee in a demitasse?
3: Nothing, but did you ever try to dunk a donut in that small cup? Don, I'm afraid classy living is not for me. I was meant for the more horrible things in life, like drinking coffee from a coffee cup. And who cares whether I go to your party? 2-1, they'll serve turkey. And who cares for turkey? If all the turkeys in the world were laid end to end, that's the part I'd get. I'm satisfied to have my dinner where I have it every night, at a hot dog stand called the Heroic Lunch. You just stand up and take it. And who wants to be tied down to tradition? In society, one must tub every day. Hooray. It's all right, I like to tub, but if there's no hot water, I basin.
2: Well, you know, just as well you don't go to the party, Danny. You are definitely not a member of Cafe Society, and the girls would find you very dull.
3: Oh, they would, huh?
2: Yes, these ladies of society have a very high IQ.
3: So what's an IQ? As far as I'm concerned, an IQ is something you look for in a girl after you've looked at everything else. There's one thing that bothers me. Am I such a social outcast because I'm not a member of Cafe Society? Is it such a big thing to go to Ciro's or Macambo's every night? After all, what is a Hollywood nightclub? Want to know? I'll tell you. It's a place where a table of people from Toledo look over at a table of people from Milwaukee and say, gee, these movie stars look just like the folks back home. Culture. Etiquette. There's such a thing as being too proper.
2: Oh, come now, Danny. You're exaggerating.
3: You don't believe me, huh?
2: No.
3: Now, Mr. Amici, I shall prove my point. Exhibit A.
4: Did you ever hear the story of Swanky Bill? If he weren't so ultra, he'd be living still. Why, when he smoked a cigar, people used to say he had more class than the fellow who threw it away. He had lots of dash when he flicked that ash. Now Bill retained his manners and his cultured air, although he thought the judge's verdict quite unfair. He gave him 7 years, but William wasn't grim. He was so polite, he asked the judge to pardon him. What a well-bred lad. What finesse he had. Now when he got out, he met up with the social crowd. And he was never vulgar or uncouth or loud. And with his attire, he was so genteel. He wore the very smartest jewels a man could steal. He was really great, with such perfect taste. While dining with a duke, from whom he stole a G, he raised his little finger when he drank his tea. And as a result, poor William died, because the tea wasn't tea, it was cyanide. He was so well bred, but he's awfully dead.
2: That's the
4: end of Exhibit A. Exhibit B.
3: I shall never forget the party I attended, given by Lady Nelson in honor of her daughter, Half Nelson. It was a solid.

0: in honor of her daughter, Half Nelson. It was a sultry night, and I was on the terrace smoking a cigarette in a dinner jacket. I don't know why a cigarette should be in a dinner jacket, but that's society for you. Suddenly, a woman notices me.
1: Hello there. My name's Patricia.
0: Mine's Daniel. Nice meeting you and all that sort of rot.
1: Oh, I don't believe we've ever met before.
0: Hardly. I've been traveling. The Far East.
1: Oh, was it interesting?
0: The Far East? Oh, yes. Full of Far Easterners, you know. Yes, I spent 3 years at the American Hotel in Shanghai.
1: Why, how extremely weird. How did you ever manage with the food shortage over there?
0: Ingenuity, my dear, ingenuity. I had a cow in my hotel room.
1: How could you get a cow in your hotel room?
0: We registered as Mr. and Mrs.
1: Oh, it sounds simply fabulous, old boy. By the way, are you married?
0: Oh, yes. Charming girl. Charming.
1: Anyone I might know?
0: I doubt it. Don't know her myself.
1: Come now, of course you know her.
0: No, really. I married her on an impulse. You see, her pater pulled a gun on me.
1: Her pater?
0: Yes, her mother, you know.
1: Oh, you're terribly fascinating. Oh, I wager you're the type who likes to sit around the house with a pipe.
0: That's right.
1: Oh, you're a dreamer?
0: No, a plumber.
1: Oh, how droll. I meant the kind of pipe from which a man draws dreams. The material for smoke rings.
0: Oh, but I can't blow smoke rings.
1: Why not?
0: Square mouth.
1: Sir, you're pulling my leg.
0: How else can I get them even?
2: Excuse me, Lady Patricia, but this man is obviously insulting you.
0: Oh, no, I was just being gay. You see, my friends call me a buffoon, a jester.
2: You, sir, are boorish, crass, overwhelmingly illiterate, and completely repugnant.
0: How much of that is good?
2: Please leave these premises and I'll see to it that my political friends in England, France, Italy, the Netherlands, and the Balkans forbid you to enter their country. Now, what have you to say?
0: How are things in Glacamora? Now, the moral of the story, and there must be a moral, seems to evade me, but let's not quarrel.

0: Not 50%, not 75%, but 100%.
1: Yes, Dreen shampoo reveals 100% of the natural beauty of your hair. All its sparkle, all its sheen, all its dazzling brilliance.
0: Right. Never before Dreen could any shampoo leave your hair so lustrous.
1: That's because Dreen is not a soap shampoo. Leaves no dull film, as all soaps do. And what's more, Dreen does not dry out your hair. 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
1: 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Our lovely Dreen girl, Frances Langford, with Carmen Dragonetti's orchestra, sings, "There Is No Greater Love."

0: And now Don Ameche and Francis Langford as John and Blanche Bickerson in The Honeymoon is Over, written by Phil Rapp. The Bickersons have retired. Mrs. Bickerson lies tense and awake in the darkness as poor husband John, victim of a rare type of insomnia which keeps the patient in a complete lethargy for 8 hours at a time, offers valid proof of his agonizing affliction. Listen.
1: This has been going on since 9 o'clock. Oh, please, not that again. John! John! Quit it!
2: Quit it, Blanche.
1: John! There must be something that'll put a stop to that hideous snoring. Why do you do it?
2: Do what, Blanche?
1: Snore. Snore.
2: Okay.
1: John! I'm going out of my mind. For years, you've been telling people you've got insomnia. And you not only sleep like a log, but you sound like you're sawing it.
2: Very funny.
1: It isn't funny, it's tragic. There's the clock again. 2 o'clock. I've counted that thing chime 45 times since we went to bed, and I still haven't slept.
3: Well, how do you expect to sleep if you're going to lie there counting chimes? Throw the darn clock out. It's keeping me awake, too.
1: You wouldn't wake up if we had Big Ben in the room.
3: Big Ben who?
1: I'm a nervous wreck. I've got crow's feet around my eyes. My forehead's all wrinkled. My chin is sagging. Yeah. I'm beginning to look like an old hag. It's true, isn't it?
3: I wouldn't say that.
1: Why not, John?
3: I'll be awake for the rest of the night.
1: You do think it's true, though, don't you?
3: What's true?
1: I'm beginning to look like an old hag.
3: You are not beginning to look like an old hag.
1: Why do you emphasize beginning?
3: All right. You're not beginning to look like an old hag.
1: That sounds even worse.
3: Well, how do you want me to say it?
1: Say I look beautiful.
3: Okay, I look beautiful. Good night.
1: Oh, I don't know how a man could be so cruel. Is it any wonder I'm getting old before my time?
3: What time is it?
1: It's after 2 o'clock and I haven't slept a wink.
3: Well, go to sleep.
1: You can't stand their side of me, can you, John?
3: I can stand it fine.
1: Before we were married, you used to say such beautiful, poetic things. You don't anymore.
3: Oh, well, Blanche, how do you expect me to feel poetic at 2 o'clock in the morning?
1: You used to feel that way at 3 o'clock before we were married. Say something poetic.
3: Humpty Dumpty sat on the wall. Humpty Dumpty had a
1: great fall. Oh, stop it! You're just trying to irritate me now.
3: Well, what do you want me to say?
1: You know what I want you to say.
3: Okay. Blanche, when I look into your eyes, time stands still. Are you satisfied?
1: No.
3: But why not?
1: That might also mean I have a face that would stop a clock.
3: Well, if the shoe fits, wear it. I want to get some sleep.
1: You're not going to make me believe I'm hideous and ugly, John Bickerson. Huh. It isn't so long ago I won a beauty contest in my hometown.
3: Long enough.
1: I never hear you tell any of your friends about it.
3: Oh, Blanche, a man can't go around telling his friends that his wife was Miss Clam Harbor Lighthouse of 1931.
1: You make it sound as though I were the only girl in the contest. What about my sister, Clara?
3: What about her? Plenty. You won it, didn't you?
1: I'd like to hear you talk that way about Gloria Gooseby.
3: Oh, now, don't start with Gloria Gooseby.
1: The way you drool every time you look at her, you'd think she was Miss America.
3: I don't drool when I see anybody. I hate Gloria Gooseby.
1: Then why do you keep inviting her here to dinner?
3: I didn't invite her. You did.
1: Don't change the subject. If it weren't for the fact that her husband Leo is such a nice person, I wouldn't have either of them in the house. And the dinner was awful.
3: Well, you cooked it, Blanche.
1: Yes, but the thought of that horrible Gloria Gooseby coming to dinner got me all confused and it ruined everything. The minute I turned my back, the roast caught on fire and I had to throw soup on it to put it out.
3: You should have thrown that pie on it, too.
1: There was nothing wrong with the pie.
3: I hate lemon meringue and you know it.
1: wasn't lemon meringue. It was apple pie.
3: Well, what was that yellow stuff on top?
1: The crust got burned, and I had to put some unguentine on it.
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fiery horse with the speed of light, the cloud of dust, and a hearty hi-yo, Silver, the Lone Ranger.

0: With his faithful Indian companion, Tonto, the masked rider of the plains led the fight for law and order in the early western United States. The stories of his strength and courage, his daring and resourcefulness have come down to us through the generations. And nowhere in the pages of history can one find a greater champion of justice. Return with us now to those thrilling days of yesteryear. From out of the past come the thundering hoofbeats of a great horse, Silver. The Lone Ranger rides again.
1: Come on, Silver. We're heading for Oliphant. I'm Silver. Forward.
0: Oliphant had become a ghost town. The buildings were falling apart from neglect and decay. After the rumors of gold in the nearby hills had been exploded, the town that had so suddenly boomed was empty. It looked bleak and desolate as the Lone Ranger and Tonto rode through the dusty path that had once been the street.
2: Hey, now, Tonto. I want to look this town over.
3: Oh, Scout, poor fella.
2: Teddy, Silver. Teddy, boy.
4: Oh. What's there to see now? Town all fall down.
2: That's a short time ago, Kemosabe. This was a boom town. There's life and activity on every side.
4: That's right. Tonto member.
2: And now look at it. Doesn't look as if anyone has been here in ages, does it? Teddy, big fella.
4: That's right. And why you stop here?
2: Let's look around a little bit. See if you can find any sign that anyone has been here.
4: Tonto not see sign of people.
2: Anyone has been here recently, there should be some evidence of it near the well. Let's take a look. Does it appear as if water had been drawn lately?
4: No. Well, not used for plenty long time.
2: Then what did the people who came here do? There were a lot of them. They've all disappeared. Since then, one or two others have come to the ghost town of Oliphant. Never been heard of again. What is the answer, Tonto? Where are they?
4: Wait. Tonto wrong. You look here.
2: What's that?
4: That water.
2: Yes, I see it. Tonto, this water couldn't have been spilled very long ago.
4: That's right. Sun-dry water.
2: Yes. Water was spilled. Someone spilled it. If someone was here, there should be footprints.
4: Their prints?
2: You see a trail?
4: Me think maybe it'd go that way.
2: Not very plain.
4: Tonto, follow it.
2: And come, we lead the horses.
4: Here, more water.
2: Yes, I wonder. Tonto, watch out, someone's shooting at us.
4: Now, him not come close.
2: Sounded to me as if that shot came from over there.
4: We go see?
2: Yes.
4: This way.
2: Again.
4: Him heap that shot.
2: It came from that house, all right. Tonto, to the saddle.
5: Silver.
2: Someone doesn't want us here, Kemosabe. Follow me. I'm going to find out who it is. Come on, Silver.
4: Get him up, Scout.
2: You're right up from the side that has no windows.
4: That right. Get him up, Scout. Get him up.
2: All right, Tonto. Pull up. Steady, Silver. Steady. Tonto, I'm going in there, and I'm going in fast.
4: Tonto, go too.
2: I'll stay out of the line of fire. Now, come on.
6: Reach, you too, and reach for the sky.
2: A woman.
6: Why, you're Dave. Dave, you come home at last. Oh, lad, I've been waiting for you so long. Come in, son. Come in and fetch your friend.
2: Tonto, she's mistaken me for her son.
6: Oh, Dave, it's took you so long to get back from the claim. What delayed you, son? What was it done it? I'll tell your ma all about it. Yeah, sit down, son, and tell your old ma all what happened.
2: Yes, just a minute when I speak to my friend. I wonder, could you get us some water?
6: Right away, I'll get it. I just now brought a fresh pailful from the well.
2: Tonto, this old woman is ill.
4: That's right.
2: She doesn't know what she's saying.
4: She not see mask. She not see Tonto was Indian.
2: Looks to me as if she hadn't been getting enough to eat.
4: What we do?
2: I bring some food from the saddlebags. After that, she must be questioned. Perhaps she can tell us what we want to know about the missing men of Oliphant.
0: While Tonto prepared a meal in the home of the white-haired old woman, other events were taking place not far away. In a tunnel that penetrated the side of a hill just half a mile outside of town, a score of rough-looking men were gathered. The tunnel had been converted into living quarters and showed signs of having been occupied for some time. The man who seemed to be the leader addressed his companions.
7: Fellas, every one of you here deserves a living. The country owes it to you. You've been trying to get by on your own for years, and where are you now?
8: Ain't got nothing to show for it.
7: Just so. Been stealing enough grub here and there to make out, and it's all. Ain't a leader in a lot of you. Just a pack of spineless no-accounts.
8: Oh, here, Snake. You can't talk to us like that.
7: No?
8: No, you can't.
7: I'll show you what I can do and what I can't. You asking for more?
3: Oh, I didn't mean it, Snake. I was just talking. Don't hit me again.
7: I reckon that'll show you who's boss. And if any of you got doubts, I'm telling you right now, me and my two pards here equal to the whole bunch of you. We don't take nothing from nobody. Now, if you got that straight, I'll tell you my plans to show this part of the country a real outlaw. I need men.
5: Can't you go a little fast, Snake?
7: Hmm?
5: How do you know we want to turn outlaw? And if we did, how do you know we want to follow you?
7: Turn outlaws? Well, you're all outlaws right now. You've all stole cattle. You're all wanted by the law.
5: We only took what we had to have to keep alive.
7: You're outlaws anyhow. You're all slated to hang for cattle stealing. And what's more, you're blamed for a half dozen killings, some stage holdups, and the shooting up of them towns down south.
5: Oh, now, Snake, no one would blame us for all those things. We're not bad men. We're willing to work. We don't ask more than a chance to make enough to live.
3: That's right.
7: Oh, is that so?
3: Sure it is.
7: That's where you're mighty mistaken.
5: I don't savvy.
7: There was a few men killed in a certain cattle stealing over near Amaranthe.
5: What did you know about that robbery?
7: Heard of it, huh?
5: Sure.
7: Well, I planned it.
5: You planned it?
7: I happen to know just what the law needs to make a few arrests for that job. I can arrange things so you and your men will be charged with it.
3: Kid, you hear that?
5: Yeah.
7: And what's more, the Butterfield stage has been held up 3 times in the past few months. Well, he's sure doggone anxious to find the critters that did that.
5: You did it?
7: Sure. But the law can't prove it. I'm only telling about it to explain that I wouldn't have much trouble fastening that job on you and your pals here. So you better join up or else.
5: We ain't no choice.
7: You're doggone right. Well, and I got just one thing more to say. First man to disobey me gets a taste of the bullwhip. And if it happens a second time, well, I reckon he'll be begging for a bullet to put him out of his misery. Now, you fellas just keep that in mind.
0: After the Lone Ranger had persuaded the old woman to eat some food and rest for a while, her mind cleared.
6: I don't know what's the matter with me, stranger. There's times when my brain just won't work right. First off, seeing you come here, thought you was an outlaw.
2: And you fired at me.
6: Yeah. And then when you come closer, I had the idea you was Dave, my son. But you ain't. You ain't Dave.
2: No, Mrs. Peters, I'm not.
6: How come you to know my name?
2: I've heard of your son. He filed the first claim in this section. He started the rush.
6: That's right. And after he fired on that claim, he was killed in an accident.
2: But his friends, the others who came here, where did they go? Do you know?
6: I don't know. They all tried to find the place they've located, but they couldn't. And they all disappeared. Ain't been none of them back around here.
2: Those men have been accused of many crimes.
6: I don't care what they say about them. They were all honest men. Stranger. Someone's coming.
9: Tonto, not hear him.
2: Quiet.
6: There he is. There's the man.
9: Now, Tonto, here. Man outside.
6: He's coming in. Maybe he'll know about Dave's friends. I'll go open the door for him.
2: I wonder who it can be. Wait, Tonto. Step back here.
7: Hello, old lady.
2: Stay back, Tonto.
6: I don't like
2: back
6: you.
2: Out of sight.
6: I've never seen you before, but I don't like your look.
7: Shut up and listen to what I'm telling you.
6: No, you get away. This is my house. It's all Dave left me, but nobody can come in here.
7: Shut up! You got to get out of this town. I aim to making my headquarters and fetching the boys that build it and use it. We don't want no old woman around.
6: You're a gunman. You're an outlaw. I know a killer when I see him.
7: You're getting out of here.
6: No, please. I'm just an old woman. I'm not doing any harm, and I haven't any place else to go.
7: Well, that's better. Yeah, maybe I'll let you stay on after all. On one condition.
6: What's that?
7: That you cook for my outfit. We can use somebody to cook for us. You willing?
6: You don't give me no choice.
7: Well, that's a way to talk. That's settled in. Now I reckon I'll have a look around and see if this won't make a good place for the boys to eat.
2: Otto, you stay here to give that woman protection. But don't show yourself unless it's necessary.
9: And what you do?
2: I'm going to ride to the county seats and see what I can learn about David Peters and the men who followed him to Oliphant.
0: Mm-hmm. Ben Davidson, the sheriff at the county seat, looked up in surprise when the door of his office burst open and revealed a tall, broad-shouldered masked man.
10: What the?
2: You don't need that gun, Sheriff.
10: Who are you?
2: I came to talk to you.
10: Take off that mask.
2: The mask stays on. Sheriff, have you ever heard of a man known as Snake Fenner?
10: Heard of him? Mister, he's a murdering coyote. Kill at least 10 fellas if he's killed one.
2: Haven't you often wondered what became of the men who settled the town of Elephant?
10: No.
2: No?
10: No, I know about them poor fellas. They went to find gold, but didn't. They knew there wasn't a living back here for them, so they stayed there. Yeah, they're living in a cave near Elephant.
2: How did you know that?
10: Oh, I'm no fool. I've heard how they stole a beef or so to keep living. They ain't bad fellas. They'll give up looking for that gold one of these days.
2: What if Snake Fenner persuaded those men to follow him?
10: I know he's tried to get those boys blamed for a lot of things he's done, but I wasn't taken in by it.
2: Sheriff, Snake is an Elephant right now.
10: He is? And them two sidekicks is with him?
2: Yes.
10: Well, then by thunder, I'm getting a posse and going after them hombres. How'd you locate the skunk? Now, hey, wait, hold on.
2: Sheriff, bring plenty of men.
10: Now stand where you are. Oh, drat him. Well, I'll find him again, and when I do, I'll see to it he talks.

0: During the following 3 days, Snake Fenner and his newly organized band made themselves at home in the house belonging to old Mrs. Peters. Tonto had not yet been discovered, and the men were gathered about the table where they had been eating. Snake was speaking.
1: Well, fellas, it won't be long now. It'll have you all rich. I've already figured out half a dozen places where a gang this size can make good hauls. Hey, you old woman, get some more grub here and hurry.
2: I'm so tired.
1: Quiet! You can't keep us fed, then you'll have to get out of here.
3: I don't like this.
1: What's that you said? What's that? Speak up so I can hear.
4: Snake, I say you're being too hard on that old woman. I was a friend of Dave's, and she his ma.
1: You aim to argue with me? Why, you little undersized...
5: You leave gun go.
1: Hey, you redskin, leave go my arm. Where in thunder did you come from?
5: It's a gun. You not shoot.
6: Anybody see where the engine come from?
4: Grab the critter, grab him.
5: I shot him. Here's your gun, Snake. Let it go, man.
1: Looks like this fella's been hiding right here in the house. I reckon I'll just have some fun with this engine. Time tight, boys. When I get around to it, we'll see just how much a redskin can stand, huh?
0: The curtain falls on the first act of our thrilling Lone Ranger story. Before the next exciting scenes, please permit us to pause for just a few moments.

0: Now to continue our story. When Tonto was overpowered after having wrested Snake's gun away from the outlaw leader, the men in Snake's gang swiftly bound his legs and arms with sturdy ropes. When the process was finished, Snake said,
1: "Now, Injun, you can stand there till I get done eating. And then, by golly, I'll make you sorry you was ever born." Sit down, fellas, and we'll finish up.
2: Snake, I don't feel much like eating anymore.
1: Turn yeller. I ain't got no use for men that ain't got the nerve to do what I want. You'll eat right now. I'll have that grub stuffed down your throat.
3: Just a moment.
4: You come.
1: Hey, grab that umbrella with the mask.
3: Stand back. Stand back, every one of you. Stop, lad.
1: Why, you...
3: Quiet, Snake. Sheriff is on his way here to get you.
1: Well, let him come. I'll welcome any lawman with sizzling bullets. Boys, the sheriff is coming. Well, that's great. We'll use him to show other folks that we ain't to be fought against. Now, stranger, you put them guns down.
3: I'll lower one gun so that I can cut this Indian's ropes. But don't any of you make a move.
4: And a good thing you come. Tonto got plenty to tell you.
3: Fine. Steady there, you at the end. Watch yourself. All right, Tonto. Out the door and to the horses. Snake, the only thing I'm hoping you'll do is to stay here and defy the sheriff.
1: If he comes here, I'll get him and I'll get his posse. And one of these days, I'll get you. All right, fellas, they're going out that door. Let them have it. Shoot them down. Shoot, get him! They're getting away, dropping from their saddles. Get him! Get him!
0: With bullets flying thickly about them, the masked men and Tonto raced to safety, their powerful stallions thundering down the dusty street. Later, having escaped pursuit and reached a secure hiding place, they paused and dismounted.
4: Benny Silver, me hide watch out all day. At night, when men sleep, Tonto look over town, look in hill around town.
3: Tonto? The sheriff and a posse are coming here to get Snake Fenner.
4: Maybe Snake shoot. Him got big gang now.
3: But only two of those men are really outlaws. The rest of them turned to him only because they felt they must in order to survive.
4: That's right.
3: They'll have to be turned against Snake. There's a way to do it. A way to get them on the side of the law.
4: How?
3: The sheriff isn't convinced that they've sided with Snake. He doesn't understand the hardships these men have suffered. He's coming here with just a small posse, thinking that he'll have to deal only with Snake and his two friends. Otto. You and I are going to pretend that we found Dave Peters' lost gold mine. We'll call the men, tell them to stake their claims, make them think that at last the gold has been found. You know all this section, don't you?
4: Oh, Tonto know it good.
3: Well, during the night, dig into a hill. Make it look as if you've uncovered the lost mine. In the morning, the posse will be here, and we'll see what we can do. Now, listen, I'll tell you what I have in mind.

0: With darkness, Tonto and the Lone Ranger started digging.
1: I don't know how much of a tunnel we can make, Tonto. We'll do the best we can.
2: It take plenty long time to make much of tunnel in hill. And dig many weeks to make good tunnel.
1: We can just go far enough to give the right impression. Perhaps our plan will work. We'll have to try and keep the men from examining this too closely.
2: That right.

0: After an hour of steady work, the Lone Ranger turned to Tonto as he put down his spade.
1: I'll be back in a few minutes. I'm going to make sure Snake and his men stay in town.
2: Here,
1: Silver. You rest a little. I'll be back as soon as I can. Steady, big fella.
2: Come on, Silver!
3: Hunter, not need rest. Keep on digging.

0: Steadily, rhythmically, Tonto continued the work, with ears tuned to catch the sound of the masked man's return. And suddenly, his spade broke through to an open space beyond where he was working.
1: That's plenty strange. Seems like hole in ground. Let me take a look.
0: The Indian made a discovery, one that might prove important. There really was a sort of tunnel in the hill, a tunnel that had been hidden by a cave-in at the mouth. When the Lone Ranger returned, he too was pleased by what he found. The two men worked till daybreak, widening the opening and clearing away the dirt. Then at daybreak, they heard the sound of hoofbeats.
2: Hello, it's the sheriff. And just time for us to act. Here, Silver. There's only a half dozen men in that posse. Maybe, big fellow, that half dozen will be enough. Steady. Silver, we're riding to Ma Peters' house. Come on, big fella, come on!
0: Down the grade and into the ghost town swept the masked man and his great horse. And they reached what was once Oliphant's main street. The Lone Ranger drew one of his heavy guns from its holster and sent shots into the air as rapidly as he could thumb the hammer.
3: All right, Silver, here we are. Whoa, boy. Whoa, Silver. Whoa.
4: Hey, there he is.
5: Get him.
4: What's he doing?
6: What's all the gunplay for?
2: Stand back. Stand back, all of you. I think the lost gold mine has been found.
7: Grab this hombre.
2: Hold on, Snake. I'm the only man who knows where it is. The rest of you want to stake claims near it? Follow me.
8: That's all we've been waiting for.
9: Let's get going.
2: Hurry then. Come on, Silver.
10: Hey, what do we do?
11: Let's follow. I'm a-going.
9: I want to stake a claim.
12: So do I.
13: Hey, stop. Hold on. Listen
9: to me. We ain't stopping, Snake. We're on our way.
0: The frenzied men, once more at fever heat with a desire for gold, set out to follow the masked man on foot. Snake could not halt them. Finally, the outlaw leader with his two partners joined the others. With their departure, Maggie came out of the house. When she glimpsed Tonto, who had been waiting...
14: Is it true, Tonto? Has Dave's mine been found?
11: You come. Tonto, take you.
14: Oh, I've waited so long for this.
11: You look. There comes Sheriff. Him come after outlaw fellas.
14: The sheriff will be killed.
11: You come with Tonto.

0: It was toward the excavation in the side of a hill that Lone Ranger rode. And it was here that all the men assembled. Each was frantically hopeful of staking his claim nearest to the original discovery.
1: Here's where I'm staking mine. I'll do the mine to be located.
2: That's enough for all of you. Take your time.
3: Hey, there's Snake Bear now. Snake, raise your hands.
4: What's it? Boys, it's the sheriff. Shoot it out. Get him.
2: Hold on. Listen to me. Ben, the choice is up to you. The sheriff is here only for Snake and his real partners. The rest of you can go clear. Become outlaws by siding with Snake.
4: I'm your boss, Tense. Help me.
5: Don't reach for no gun.
1: I don't want to be an outlaw.
6: Yeah, why should we be? We found the gold. We're rich. We'll all be rich. Yeah,
4: What's that? You're turning on me. You let me down. You're a pack of cowards.
2: I guess these men have decided, Sheriff. Make your arrest.
5: Smoke and them two gents beside him is all I want. Boys, put ropes on him.
1: I'll help you, Sheriff.
6: Me too. Be glad to.
7: Count me in. The gold mine's better than jail.
4: Come on.

0: Lone Ranger's plan worked perfectly. Snake and his two companions were no match for the law. Meekly, they surrendered. They were stripped of their guns and led away by the posse. After they were gone, Kit stepped to the masked man's side.
1: Stranger.
2: Well?
1: Look, mister. You told us this is where Dave's mine was. Maybe so, but we'd like to have it proved to us.
3: That's right.
4: I don't see no digging.
2: Hold on. One moment. Don't you men realize it yet? You've been given something far more precious than gold.
4: What kind of lingo is that?
2: It's straight talk. And Snake Fenner is about to die with a noose around his neck. He'll be willing to give up every gold mine that was ever discovered in exchange for his life and his freedom.
1: I don't savvy what you mean.
2: Wait. You men still have your life and your freedom. Those are things you can't really appreciate until they're almost taken away from you.
5: Say, hold on there.
2: Yes?
5: Just what are you getting at?
4: Ain't there no gold here?
1: Is that what you've been trying to tell us?
2: Yeah. Wait, man. After all, it was only a rumor that Dave struck it rich.
1: You fooled us, that's what you did. Played us for a lot of loco buffalo. Stampeded us to some place where there was no gold at all.
4: We come here for nothing.
6: It was just a trick.
1: A trick.
7: Gold mine. Who's that? I want to see it. Dave's gold mine. Where is it? Where's my boy's gold mine?
5: There, gold mine.
7: Is that it?
5: You look inside.
2: But, Kimosabe.
5: What matter?
2: Aren't you... Are you sure you know what you're saying?
5: Tonto not make mistake.
2: Then you mean you found the real mine after all? This is it?
5: Tonto find it. Tonto find it after you leave. Me find real mine.
1: Well, I'll be doggone. Masked man, then what you started out to do was pure bluff turned out to be real after all.
2: Well, it looks that way, kid.
4: Boys, we're in luck. Yippee!
1: Skin me for a coyote, we'll all be rich again.
5: You look, you find ore.
1: Yahoo! Hey, fellas, them claims are good. I'm heading for town right now to register my claim. There ain't nobody going to beat me to it.
2: Well, Tonto, thanks to you, it looks as if this town is going to boom again. It's no more a ghost town.
5: Isn't that heap good, huh?
2: And you fooled me completely.
5: Me want to make surprise.
2: You surprised everybody in sight.
7: Mister, I...
2: Yes? Yes, Mrs. Peters?
7: I reckon Dave will rest a lot easier now that he knows I'm provided for.
2: Yes, Mrs. Peters. This is your mine now. You'll have more than enough to care for you for as long as you live.
7: Dave helped a lot of folks besides me, too.
2: That's right. Even though he's gone, he put Oliphant back on the map.
7: Somehow that makes me feel better. Ever since Dave died in that accident, I've been sorry I didn't have enough money to build him a monument. A real nice monument. But now I ain't sorry. And I won't miss him so much. Because every time I look around this town and see how happy and prosperous everybody is, why... Well, I reckon that's a monument to his memory. A monument a mother can be proud of.
8: Get him up, scoundrel! Hold him there! Fire!

0: story you have just heard is a copyrighted feature of the Lone Ranger Incorporated.
1: Will you have a polo, dear Liza? Dear Liza, will you have a polo, dear Liza? Polo.
2: How very kind of you, dear Henry. I most certainly will. I'll have three or four or maybe more.
1: But you take the old tube.
2: Because they happen to be my tube of polo, dear Henry. Have one. Mm.
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5: Andy, you know what that music says?
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7: The Amos and Andy Show, written by Joe Connolly, Bob Mosier, and Bob Ross, featuring Ernestine Wade, Johnny Lee, Amanda Randolph, Verna Felton, Leo Cleary, Will Wright, Byron Kane, Jeff Alexander's music, yours truly, Harlow Wilcox, and starring radio's all-time favorites, Freeman Gosden and Charles Carell. Amos and Andy.
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7: Well, like all women, the Kingfisher's mother-in-law is anxious for her daughter and son-in-law to get in the social swim and meet the right people. So naturally, there was quite some excitement around the Kingfisher's apartment when an engraved invitation came in the morning mail. An invitation for a formal affair given by the social leaders, the J. Worthington DePeisters.
8: Oh, Sapphire, ain't this wonderful? Oh, you just have to go. Why, Mrs. DePeister is head of our junior league.
9: I don't care if she's the head of the National League, we ain't going. I put my feet down.
8: Oh, we'll just have to go. The DePeisters is real blue blood.
9: I don't care if they bleeds in Technicolor, we ain't going. This time I really put my feet down.
8: Mr. DePeister is worth over $200,000.
9: I just picked my feet up. When is we attending this lovely affair?
8: This Thursday. Now, daughter, I want you to have a complete new outfit. I want you to be like I was. Why, at a formal affair, when I walked in, people turned their heads.
9: Yeah, right to the wall.
8: What'd you say?
9: I say, you gotta get something that's right for fall. Wait a minute, Sapphire, I need new clothes. Yeah, what about me? That old tuxedo of mine is really straining at the seams. The last affair I went to, I made the mistake of laughing at one of the jokes. I laughed once and that tuxedo ripped right up the back. Yeah, I tell you, if that joke had been any funny, I would have been arrested.
8: George, a man don't need a lot of new clothes. I know this old goat. He wants to get dolled up so the young girls will make goo-goo eyes at him.
9: There's a woman for you. Fella's wife is always spending money on expensive clothes, jewelry, furs, imported perfume, and nobody says a word about it. But let a man go out and have his shoes half sold, and she accuses him of having another woman.
8: George, I think I'll get a nice taffeta evening gown. I love them big wide skirts that has a rustle to them.
9: Yeah, well, I ain't squandering no money. If rustling is all you was worrying about, you can wear your old evening dress and put some paper bags underneath.
8: Now listen here, you old Flynn. My daughter is going to this affair looking right.
10: Mama's right, George, and you better do something about this. You understand?
8: And you better do it quick, you old bald-headed tightwad. I'll help you with supper in the kitchen.
9: What a pair. No matter what happens, I know nothing ain't gonna scare me this Halloween.
6: This Bonton Show is a high-class department store, Kingfish. You say we come down here to buy evening dress for Sapphire, huh?
9: Yes, and like I say, her and the old lady jumped all over me, so I drawed $30 out the bank. And I'm going to break down and buy a nice evening gown.
6: Yeah.
9: Cause I don't know whether it's throwing money down the drain or not. Trying to chic up Sapphire is like putting a high hat on a goat.
6: Well, at least you'll be stepping out with high-class peoples like the Depicers. Say, you know it smells nice in this store?
9: Oh, that's from the perfume counter over there, isn't it?
6: Mm-hmm. I ain't smelled nothing this sweet since down on the farm when we used to smoke hog livers.
9: I want to get Sapphire a nice evening dress. This looks like one of the women's departments through this archway here.
6: Yeah, got a sign over the door there. M-A-T-E-R-N-I-T-Y. Maternity shop.
9: Oh, yeah, maternity shop. This is the place where you buy dresses for older women. They shop here after a woman has reached her maternity, that's where.
6: They sure got a lot of dresses on the racks here, ain't they? Look at that.
9: Yeah, look at here, will you? Well, hey, here's the size right here. 36. Yeah, I'll take this one off the rack and hold it up. Mm-hmm. This is the biggest 36 I done ever seen.
6: Yeah, that's something, all right. Yeah, look at the way it's made here. You know, Kingfish, they must get some old ladies in here built like avocados, you know what?
9: Thing, ain't it, Anna? Yeah. Wait a minute, here comes the sales lady here.
11: How do you do? Something I can do for you?
9: Yes, ma'am. I'd like to buy a dress for my wife. This is her size right here.
11: Oh, very well. And just when is the big event?
9: Tomorrow night, 8:30 till 12.
11: 8:30 till 12?
9: Yeah, we just found out about it yesterday. I didn't know about it myself till I got an announcement in the mail.
11: You're the woman's husband, and you were notified of it by mail?
9: Yes, ma'am.
11: I guess you and your wife aren't the gabby sort.
9: Now, I think this one will do right here.
11: Well, really, I think it's a little late to be buying a dress like this. After all, well, your wife won't want to be wearing it in the hospital.
6: Oh, no, lady. This ain't going to be in no hospital.
9: Oh, no. This is going to be in the YMCA gym. they is decorating for the occasion, you see.
11: Excuse me, but could I speak to you a moment alone?
9: Certainly, yes, ma'am. I'll come
6: over here. They're whispering over there in the corner. Wonder what they're talking about. Well, here come the Kingfish back. What'd she say, Kingfish?
9: Never mind, Andy, but I tell you one thing. Them birds and bees sure come a long way since I went to school.
6: Well, Kingfish, that wasn't a bad evening dress we got, Sapphire, once we found the right department.
9: Yeah, well, I went overboard and spent $19.95 for it. I think I got something she's gonna like, though.
6: Yeah, it ain't a bad dress. But tell me this, is you sure the women's is wearing those mutton sleeves anymore?
9: Oh, sure. And I told them to wrap it real pretty in the box and everything. The sales girls say we can pick up the dress at the will call desk.
6: Yeah, well, here we is. The will call desk, right?
9: Here. Yeah, well, here, Sapphire's dress already wrapped up here.
6: Wait a minute. Wait, don't you think you ought to wait till somebody comes and tells us if this is the right package?
9: Oh, certainly it's the right box.
6: Yeah, but Kingfish.
9: Oh, come on, Andy. I won't get my tuxedo over to the cleaners. See if they can do something about ungreening the lapels on it.

0: Lieutenant Wilson speaking.
1: Oh, Lieutenant. 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
0: A robbery?
1: Yes, an expensive dress, a gold lame. 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
3: Well, let me get on in the house here. I hope Sapphire and Mama like that $19 dress I took home this morning.
4: Oh, darling, you're here. You wonderful, wonderful man.
5: Oh, you sweet, precious man.
3: Excuse me, ladies. I must be in the wrong apartment here. I guess.
4: No, George. It's us. We're so excited about this wonderful, wonderful gold lame evening dress you brought me.
5: Yes, Joe. It's just too divine.
3: Take it easy, Mama. You're going to slip your plate again there.
4: George, I couldn't wait to try it on. How does it look, George?
3: Hey, well, now, stand back there and let me get a look at it. Mm-hmm. Look a lot different than it did in the store. Hey, wait a minute. I didn't realize it was that extreme. It's awful revealing.
4: Oh, George, this is a French style. It's so French and so, oh, so cherche la femme.
3: Yeah, I think in three whole places that you were cherchéing a little too much femme. What happened to the mutton sleeves? Where them mutton sleeves at?
5: Now, George, this dress is so attractive on Sapphire. You must have paid a pretty penny for it.
3: Yeah, but I tell you one thing. I expect more dress than that for $19. Wait a minute. Take that thing off. They don't give me the wrong dress.
4: Now, George.
3: No, sir. Ain't no store getting away jipping me like this. I'm going to take this hunk of junk back and get the dress I ordered.
4: Oh, George, let me keep it.
3: Nothing doing.
5: Oh, but George, it's so chic. And that split skirt revealing a little knee, it's so stylish.
3: Yeah, well, that's all right, but with them knock knees of Sapphire, she's showing both knees through the same slip there.
1: Oh, Lieutenant Wilson, sit down.
6: Thank you.
1: I'm glad you got here. That gold lame was one of the most valuable dresses in our collection. The customer who ordered is furious.
6: Well, Mr. Parker, we've been after a gang of organized shoplifters for some time. This sounds like some of their work. I won't be surprised if they try it again.
1: Oh, I hope we don't have any more trouble.
6: Don't worry. I have a 15-man detail spread around the store. I've got men planted at strategic spots.
1: Well, that's fine, Lieutenant.
6: Yes, and I have men on every exit. And if they show up here again, we'll have those crooks behind bars by nightfall.
3: Well, come on, Andy. I got the dress right here in this box. I'm going right to the manager's office.
7: Yeah. I know there's a couple of policemen around the store. You know it's nice to shop in a store that's well protected.
3: Yeah, well, here's the manager's office. I'll knock on the door here.
8: Come in.
3: How you do, sir? Is you the manager?
8: Why, yes. May I help you?
7: Listen, mister, your store done gypped my friends here.
3: Yeah, they gypped me on the dress.
8: Well, I'm terribly sorry.
7: You got your nerve gypping a disreputable customer like this.
8: Well, I hope you'll forgive us. We had quite an upset here today. We had an unfortunate robbery.
3: Yeah, well, that's too bad. I hope you catch us, the dirty crooks. But what we is here about is...
8: It happened this morning. The thief stole a gold lame dress right off the will call counter.
3: Well, that's too bad. Off the will call, the what off the will?
8: Yes, they took this $400 dress right off the will call desk. Confidentially, the police are in the store right now trying to track them down.
7: Kingfish, I'd give $1,000 to be homesick in bed with pneumonia right now.
8: The lieutenant says they have men in every nook and cranny of the store. Oh, but well, I can't let our troubles interfere with the service of the store. Now, what was it you wanted to see me about?
3: Oh, nothing important, mister. Now, if you would just excuse us, the three of us has got to be running along.
8: The three of you?
3: Yeah, me, my friend, and this empty box here. So long, mister. Oh, what is we going to do now, Andy? How's we going to get out of here? The police is watching all the exits.
7: Well, maybe we ought to fool them, Kingfish, and go out of entrance.
3: Oh, sure. We'll try the back stairs. Come on.
6: Thompson, where are you?
8: Right here on the landing, Lieutenant.
6: Look, Thompson, we just got a call from Mr. Parker's office upstairs. Two suspicious characters just left his office.
8: The shoplifters?
6: I'm pretty sure. They're still here in the building. We'd just like them to try and get down the back stairs here. Now, we don't want to frighten any of the customers, so Thompson, you plant yourself here in the closet, and I'll go down to the next landing.
8: Yes, sir, I'll get in the closet.
6: And Thompson, above everything else, make sure you have the right man before you make the arrest. Don't act too fast.
8: Yes, sir. I'll make doubly sure before I do anything.
6: All right. I'll be on the next landing.
8: Well, I'll get in the closet here.
7: Oh, me, I hope we can get out of here. Down these back stairs, Kingfish.
3: Yeah. Oh, this is terrible, Andy.

0: Hey, I hope we can get out of here. Down these back stairs, King Fishmore.
1: Yeah, oh, this is terrible, Andy. I tell you... Uh-oh. Look over the railing, down on the next landing. There's someone down there, and he's coming this way. Oh, you think it's a cop, Andy?
0: I don't know, but them is the flattest sounding feats I done ever hear. What are we going to do?
1: Quick, Andy. We'll duck in this closet here on the landing.
0: Yeah. I'll turn on the light.
1: Keith. No, Andy. Shh. Wait a minute. He's gone.
0: Yeah. Well, let's get out of here. I'm afraid of the dark.
1: Now, wait a minute, Andy. Don't rush it. We safe here by ourselves.
0: Yes, sir.
1: I'm going to light a cigar.
0: Yeah, me too.
1: I got my cigar here. Give me a match, Andy.
0: I don't know if I got any. Let me see if I can find one.
1: Yeah, let me see if I can find one, too. Thank you, Andy.
0: Thank you, Gigby.
1: What you thanking me for?
0: For lighting the cigars.
1: No, Andy, you lit the cigars.
0: I didn't light the cigars. I ain't got no matches.
1: Neither does I.
0: But the cigars is lit.
1: I was here to spontaneous combustion, but I never heard of it lighting two cigars before.
0: Me neither.
1: Now, wait a minute, Andy. Let's be calm here and get a grip on ourselves. The cigars is lit, and I see the hand come right up and light them. You ain't got a hand on it that you don't know about, is you, son?
0: Don't be silly, Pinkfield.
1: Well, a hand come right around this side of the wall there. Now, there. I got your hand. You're trying to play a joke on me, sneaking it around behind my back. I got a hold of it right now. Ha, ha, ha. The joke's on you, Andy.
0: Ha. My hands is in my pockets.
1: Andy, I know this is your hand I got a hold of. You was wearing your coat with the brass buttons on it.
0: Kingfish, I ain't never had no coat with brass buttons on it.
2: All right, you two, stand right where you are.
1: Oh. Out the door, quick, Andy. Come on, hurry up. Get down the stairway, quick. Come on, Andy, come on.
2: Come back here.
1: Oh, boys, I tell you, that thing that happened a while ago was the closest shave I ever had. Walk with me down to the apartment, boy.
0: Oh, yeah. I was still shaking from that experience in the store, too. You know it, Amos?
3: Yeah, well, the thing I can't understand is, why didn't you tell the police what happened about the mix-up in the dresses?
0: Amos, how far do you think we'd get explaining to the police that we was doing with a 400 dress under our arm? You know the old saying, possession is 9 points of the jail sentence?
3: Yeah, well, what is you going to do with the dress?
1: Well, I ain't got the money to buy another dress. I got to let Sapphire wear it to the deep places party tonight. Sapphire and Mama don't know what happened. Well, here's my apartment, boys. I'll see you later.
0: Yeah, well, so long, Kingfish.
3: So long. I hope it all worked out, Kingfish.
1: Well, Sapphire's home.
4: Oh, George, I'm so happy you let me keep that beautiful dress.
5: Yes, sir. My daughter's going to be the hit of the DePeister affair.
4: Yes, and I'll show that Mrs. DePeister. She ain't the only one that can wear French clothes.
1: What do you mean, French clothes?
4: Well, George, I hear that Mrs. DePeister ordered a $400 French original to wear at the party from the Bonton department store.
1: Oh, no.
4: Yes. And won't she just die when she sees me in this new dress?
1: Honey, I got an idea that this dress is going to be the death of a lot of us here.
6: Now, here's your Rexall family druggist.
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0: What is I going to do when Sapphire goes to Mrs. DePice's tonight and finds out that she's wearing a stolen dress? She's going to kill me dead, boy. Just kill me dead.
1: Yeah, well, one thing, at that swanky party, at least you'll have the consolation of dying above your social level.
0: And you get worse every day. Do you by any chance going to night school and taking a course in ignorance?
1: Listen, Kingfish, I was just trying to tell
0: you. Yeah, look who here, Algonquin Jay Calhoun.
2: Yeah, hi, Algonquin.
3: Now, how you boys? How's every little thing?
0: Oh, Calhoun, I was in big trouble, real big trouble.
3: Well, what's the distress, Kingfish?
0: Well, Calhoun, tonight my wife is going to a party in another woman's dress.
3: Well, ain't it going to be a little crowded in there for both of
0: them? Oh, listen, Calhoun, this is a stolen dress. It was ordered by Mrs. DePeister, and when she sees Sapphire wearing it, the fireworks is going to start.
1: Yeah, the Kingfish got the wrong dress from the department store, and the store thinks he stole it.
0: Oh, I was in a terrible mess.
3: Now, wait a minute. Wait a minute. There's a lot of ways out of this mess.
0: Good.
3: In the first place, you could... No. On the other hand, in the second place, it'd be better... But now, thinking it over, I think it would be much better if you... No, I kind of like, but then if you could, but then, there you is. Now it's up to you to take your choice of them ways.
0: Oh, listen, Calhoun, you ain't no help. What I gonna do when Mrs. DePice sees Sapphire in that dress?
3: Well, the thing for you to do, Kingfish, is to keep your wife from going to that party at all costs.
0: Yeah, well, how I gonna do that, though? She been planning all week going to the affair.
3: Well, maybe there's some way of frightening her from going to the affair.
1: Yeah, the only thing when it comes to frightening, Sapphire's more the giving than the receiving type.
0: Now, wait a minute. I was just thinking. Mm-hmm. Maybe I could work on the old lady.
3: Yeah.
0: Yeah, she's always fussing about Sapphire, what Sapphire eats and or drinks. Say, maybe I could really scare her.
3: Yeah.
0: Maybe I could get my mother-in-law to think that someone is going to poison the food at the party.
1: Yeah, yeah, that really ought to scare her.
0: Listen, Andy, it's almost lunchtime. Come on up to the house. Sapphire shopping or Mama's home alone. I'll explain the details on the way up there.
3: Well, Kingfish, for your sake, I hope it works.
0: Yeah, wait a minute, though. Suppose it don't. Suppose my wife wears the dress and they throw her in jail.
3: Now, then, if they throw your wife in jail, Kingfish, there's only one thing to do. Go down to the judge and plead for mercy. Really put on an act, Kingfish. Throw yourself across the judge's bench and say, Your Honor, you can't let this poor woman rot in jail. You gotta really plead to the judge, Kingfish. Grab a hold to him like this.
1: Let go of my coat, Captain.
3: And then as the tears pour out of your eyes, you gotta grab him by his lapels like this and say, Mercy, mercy, Your Honor, mercy on my poor wife.
1: Hello, give me back my lapels.

0: Well, Mama, sure was nice of Annie to drop up here and have lunch with us, wasn't it? You ain't seen Annie for a long time, did you?
1: King Fisher, if she ain't got indigestion, I ain't very welcome here.
0: Forget it, Annie. By the way, Annie, speaking of current events, as you noticed by the newspaper that the notorious food poisoner is on the loose again?
1: Kingfish, you don't mean that horrible fiend that poisoned people at parties, that Tomaine Tony.
0: That's right, Andy. Also known as Aunt Pierce Albert. Here's your cyanide Sydney.
2: Judge, what is you talking about, food poisoner?
0: Oh, mother-in-law, dear, I didn't know that you was eavesdribbling on us.
2: George, who is this fella you talking about?
0: Well, I guess you ain't read about it, Mama. It was in all the newspapers. You see, Aunt Pierce Albert started his operations in England. He was a waiter in the House of Parliament. And they first got wind of his activities when one day after lunch they noticed a lot of the Englishmen was keeping a stiff upper lip all over. Since then, he's made a practice of posing as a caterer at swanky parties all over the world and just poisoning the guests.
2: And you mean this person is here in this country now?
1: Oh, there's pretty sure he is. Ooh. The other day, down at the immigration office, they had a fiend come in there and apply for his naturalization papers.
2: You say he's poisoning people at parties? He's not around here, is he?
0: Oh, not within a block or two. No. the police claim he was operating at a party down at 125th Street last night, one of the social affairs. He really whipped up a strong batch of stuff, too. He got to one of the guests so fast they buried him with an hors d'oeuvre in his hand.
2: Oh, yeah, at a party, you'd be afraid to eat anything.
1: Oh, yeah, he'll get you by hook or crook. I read that at one party a guest wasn't eating nothing because he didn't feel so good. The fella gave him a bicarbonate and said, "This'll straighten you out." And in 5 seconds, it did.
0: Oh, Mama, I wouldn't mention this to Sapphire. Just because we're going to a party and the fella happened to be operating in the neighborhood, there's no reason to worry over a little thing like this.
2: Little thing? Oh, this is terrible. Oh, my poor daughter. If she ever went, I'd worry myself sick. I'm telling you right now.
3: Hello, everybody. I'm home. Mama, come on in the other room. I want to try that dress on again.
2: Never mind that dress, Sapphire. You ain't going to that party.
3: But, Mama, you said...
2: I don't care what I said. I may have let you marry old Baldy here, but I ain't going to let you get mixed up with no other fiend.
3: Now, Mama, you said that
0: Come on, Andy, come on.
1: But, Kingfish, I didn't finish my lunch.
0: Well, we'll go down to the beanery and get something down there, Andy.
1: You think we ought to, Kingfish?
0: What you mean, Andy?
1: Well, maybe this Aunt Pace Albert has been working the beaneries, too.
4: Kingfish, you mean to say that your wife ain't going to the Deep Isters affair tonight?
1: That's right, Amos. Me and the Kingfish really done scared his mama.
0: Hmm. Oh, yes, it's all over now. It's all off. It was cleared. Wait a minute, boy. Hello?
3: Oh, George, is that you? This is Sapphire. I need $1,500.
0: $1,500 for what?
3: For bail.
0: Bail?
3: Yes, as long as we wasn't going to the party, I took that dress back to the Bon Ton. When I asked for my money back, they called the police.
0: Oh, no.

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0: the Whistler, and I know many things, for I walk by night. I know many strange tales hidden in the hearts of men and women who have stepped into the shadows. Yes, I know the nameless terrors of which they dare not speak.
1: Yes, it's time for another strange tale by The Whistler. Tonight, Lucky Night.
0: Cities are noisy, sprawling things, tentacled with streets and avenues, scarred by towers and ditches, built of shacks and mansions. They combine the beautiful and the ugly. And the people of the cities are as diverse and varied as the buildings, rich and poor, educated and ignorant, the hurrying, scuffling, pushing mob that makes a city live. They are the principals in a million stories enacted every day in the city's streets and its buildings. Here, for example, is the beginning of one. A man running down a street in the cheap section of the city, just after nightfall. He darts across a narrow street without looking, comes to the intersection of a street and alley just as a car turns the corner.
2: You hit him. How bad? Ted, what are we going to do?
3: Do?
2: Get out of here. Drag him in that alley.
3: But he's dead. That's hitting
2: him. You hurry up. Me. Drag him in that alley and let's get out of here.

0: Yes. The man lying dead in the alley marked the beginning of a story. A very important story to Mr. and Mrs. Crake, Albert and Carolyn. Two lovely people who run a boarding house a few blocks away. It's a vital story to them because it involves money. And anything that involves money is more important than life itself to Mr. and Mrs. Crake.
1: We've got to go up and see Mr. Sedgwick right this minute. Because he ain't paid his rent for next week.
2: Well,
1: he's a new boarder, and it's best we show him right off that we ain't going to put up with back rent.
2: It'd be a lot better if we could get that Mr. Sedgwick out of here. I don't like the looks of him. Besides, he burns the electric a lot at night.
1: Well, it's getting so two honest people ain't able to run a decent, respectable place no more. Anyhow, you go right up and see that Mr. Sedgwick. And if he ain't got the money, out he goes.
2: I don't like the way he looks at me, Carolyn.
1: Well, he has got a funny way of looking at people. But that ain't got nothing to do with the rent. And you tell him that he ain't to put no more big bulbs in the fixtures. Why, it ain't right. Who's there?
3: Your star boarder and favorite thespian, Mr. Campion. Good evening, Albert. Carolyn.
2: You ain't to call us by our first name. No, I told you that.
3: A friendly gesture on my part, Mr. Craig. But I didn't descend into these charming quarters of yours to discuss the amenities of nomenclature.
1: Oh, you stop that fancy theater actor talk. And don't bring that cigarette in here. You ain't been smoking in bed.
3: No, but it's an idea. At least the feeble glow would provide more light than the ceiling fixture.
2: You complaining again? Now you looky here, Mr. Uppity Campion. You're getting a good room and a reasonable rent. There ain't many boarding houses in the city.
3: No, you're right. There aren't many boarding houses in the city where the boarders have to race home at night to make sure they can get their evening paper. Or where the owners get up at 4 a.m. to steal the cream off the milk.
1: Are you calling us thieves?
3: No, I don't think so, Mrs. Craig. I'd have to qualify that. Sneak thieves, I should say.
1: You...
3: Oh, stop it. Let's not argue about it. What about the hot plate in my room?
2: What's the matter with it?
3: It belies its name, Mr. Craig. It's no longer a hot plate. It has become a refrigerator.
1: You broke it.
3: In the passage of time, sweet Carolyn, mechanical and electrical appliances get out of order.
2: But we can't get parts, Mr. Campion.
3: All right. Let's go to something else. The bedspread, for example.
2: What's the matter with it?
3: It has become one of the most exciting games I've ever played. To find a spot on the spread free from holes. It embarrasses me when I have guests.
1: We can't afford a new one, Mr. Campion.
3: Well, we shall forget about the bedspread and take up the subject of the ceiling fixture.
2: That ain't broke.
3: Well, not exactly, but it certainly is eccentric. It goes on and off, Mr. Craig, like a lighthouse. No human hands touch it, yet it flashes ambitiously and energetically.
2: You keep finding fault with everything.
3: Oh, I'm not alone, friend Craig. I'm not alone. I heard Miss Waverly complaining earlier tonight about her sink.
1: It's her fault. She combs her hair over it, and the hair falls in and blocks the drain.
3: I give up. Such slippery and adroit excuse-making is beyond my power of refutation.
2: What's that?
3: Oh, nothing at all. Now that I have registered my complaint, I shall retire to the damp chill of the crypt I occupy, and for which I pay $68 a month.
1: If you don't like it, you can get out.
3: That, Mrs. Craig, is a line which becomes you well. Good night.
2: Young puppy, for 2 cents I'd...
3: Such extravagance! And from you of all people, Albert. Good night.
1: Well, Albert, as soon as we can, we'll put him out.
2: No, Carolyn. It might be hard to rent that room. And he does pay regular.
1: Well, oh, yes, Mr. Sedgwick. Yes, you go right up there and get the money from Mr. Sedgwick.
2: Well, now, Carolyn, maybe he'll bring it down. The night ain't over yet.
1: You're scared of him.
2: I don't like the way he looks at me.
1: We'll both go.
2: All right.
1: There goes that Miss Barton, turning on the water again to wash her hair.
2: Yeah.
1: Miss Barton, you close off that water good and don't use too much.
2: Yeah, she knows all right, her being a day behind with her rent.
1: Mr. Sedgwick?
2: Mr. Sedgwick?
3: Your lovely knuckles, Carolyn. You'll skin them.
2: You keep quiet.
4: Wouldn't you rather I told you that Mr. Sedgwick went out?
1: How do you know?
4: He went out the front door some time ago. Now go away and stop pounding. I have work to do.
1: I'd like to slap that smart alecky Mr. Campion's face for him, just because he's an actor. He seems
2: to... Oh, never mind, Carol. Never mind. Let's go for our walk.
0: Yes, Mr. and Mrs. Crake, you are a remarkable couple. You do take the cream from the milk, and you do read the newspapers before the boarders get home to save a couple of pennies. And now you go for your walk. Not for exercise, though. It's to save electric light bills. Every night it's the same. Down the same street, past the warehouse, over to the brewery and along the street running through the wholesale district. Until you finally get sleepy and turn homeward.
1: Albert, if that smart Mr. Campion tells you that he ain't using electric light in that lamp he bought, he's lying.
2: We could just catch him at it. He's got enough light in his room. He don't need no more lamps. Costing us money to put up with him.
1: That's right, Albert. Money, money. We always got trouble.
2: Wait a minute.
1: That's a man laying there. Drunk, most likely.
2: That's right. Honest people have to slave for their money, and some no good like this drinks it up, and then...
1: I don't smell no liquor.
2: Maybe... I'm going to look closer.
1: Keep away from him, Albert. Maybe it's a trap. He might be a holdup.
2: Karen, it's Mr. Sedgwick. It is, look.
1: What's the matter with him?
2: He's dead.
1: Albert!
2: Yeah, looks like maybe he got hit by an auto.
1: What's that?
2: His pocket. It's stuffed with money.
1: And him owing us rent.
2: Look, Karen, look. It's so much.
1: Albert, what do you suppose?
2: Ain't nobody in sight.
1: What are you thinking?
2: Huh? Me? What are you thinking?
1: Nothing. I ain't thinking nothing.
2: Ain't nobody in sight.
1: But it'd be stealing.
2: Ain't nobody in sight.
1: It's so much money. Well,
2: like as not, he come by it bad.
1: I never did like the way he looked. Like one of them gangsters.
2: He wouldn't do no good with it.
1: He owes us rent. It's his kind that spend it on some chorus girl.
2: You and me, we slave.
1: Albert, are you going to do it, or ain't you?
2: Ain't nobody watching. Ain't nobody saw him before us, either. There wouldn't be any money left.
1: Well?
2: Garrett, come on. I got it.
5: Now, we return to The Whistler.

0: So you've taken the money from Mr. Sedgwick, Albert and Carolyn. But look, isn't someone behind you? Faster, walk faster. Oh, just a shadow, wasn't it? But you didn't know that, Mr. and Mrs. Craik. That money is heavy in your pocket, isn't it, Albert? Faster now, both of you. Hurry home to hide the money in the mattress. Yes, in the mattress with the rest of your miser's hoard. But faster again. The memory of Mr. Sedgwick lying back there is pursuing you, and you've got to get away. Faster now, faster.
1: And lock the door. You didn't lose it, did you, Albert?
2: No, no, I got it right here.
1: Come on, we've got to put it in the mattress with the rest
3: well,
1: of
3: us. Well, welcome home. Back early, aren't you?
1: Mr. Campion.
3: Yes, were you expecting someone else?
2: No, we wasn't.
3: What have you been doing, running?
1: No. Why should we be running?
3: You might have heard that nickel I dropped upstairs.
2: You ain't funny, Mr. Campion.
3: I wasn't trying to be funny, Albert.
2: You shut up.
3: Well, what's the matter with you two?
1: Huh? Mr. Craik, he ain't feeling so good.
3: Yeah, he does look a little pale around the gills. Someone chasing you?
2: No, nobody chased us.
1: Why'd you ask that?
3: Well, from the way you dashed in here, I thought perhaps you'd robbed a bank or something like that.
2: We're honest people.
3: Well, to a certain extent, yes.
1: Are you calling us thieves again?
3: Now, I explained that once before tonight. But you certainly look excited. Well, the only thing that could bring a flush to your careworn cheeks would be money. Oh, perhaps left by a rich uncle?
1: We ain't got any uncles.
2: And that ain't no way to talk, Mr. Campion.
3: Okay, we'll forget it. I'm going for a walk.
2: A walk?
3: Sure, why not? The ceiling fixture gave up the ghost altogether a few minutes ago. Can't work anymore.
1: Which way are you walking?
3: Does that make any difference?
2: Well, of course not, but it's damp out.
1: Yes, you might catch a chill.
2: Yeah.
3: Your solicitude is amazing. Can this be the Craiks? The same people who all winter dole out heat by fractions of degrees?
2: That ceiling fixture, Mr. Campion. I got some wire. Maybe we could fix it.
3: Is your name by any chance Scrooge?
2: Huh?
3: What Marley's ghost accosted you along the way and forced you into a recognition of the errors of your ways?
2: Well,
3: in other words, what the devil happened outside?
2: Well, nothing, nothing. You want that light fixed, don't you?
3: Unless I'm to become a mole, light would be welcome, yes.
1: Well, then you go right along with Mr. Craik, Mr. Campion.
3: Aha!
2: What's the matter?
3: I see.
1: See what?
3: Mr. Craik has
2: what?
3: The...
2: What have I got?
3: Wire. Wire to fix the ceiling fixture.
2: Yeah.
3: If I help him, it saves the electrician's fee for you.
1: You're always poking fun at us.
3: Oh, no, Mrs. Craik. But come along, Albert.
2: Yeah.
3: You and I shall play Steinmetz to the ceiling fixture. And Mrs. Craik...
1: Uh-huh?
3: I should still like to know what encounter brought you two home before sleep deadened your elfin steps and dulled those brilliant minds.
2: You coming, Mr. Campion?
3: Certainly, Mr. Craik, certainly.
1: Albert, you better leave that package with me.
2: Oh, I forgot.
3: Package? What package?
1: In his coat pocket. Albert, give it to me.
2: I ain't gonna leave you alone with it. Mr. Campion.
3: Yes, Albert?
2: There's wire and stuff in the cellar. You get it yourself. Here's the key to the basement.
3: Wonder of wonders. The key to the Craik cellar. And shall I find vintage 1902 or perhaps the skeleton of former boarders?
1: You fix the light, Mr. Campion. If there's anything you need, you can buy it tomorrow. We'll pay you for it.
3: Numb? Absolutely numb I am. This is the epitome of surprise. The key to the cellar, an offer of payment by the Craiks, all in one evening? Why, I shall write this to Mr. Ripley. Nay, I shall insist upon another time capsule sunk into the ground to record this event for posterity.
2: You gonna fix it or not?
3: Certainly. Tomorrow may see the Craiks back in usual form. Therefore, tonight I shall gather the golden fruits of whatever occasioned this munificent behavior.
2: Talk like it. You're a fool. You're a fool, Carolyn. You mentioned package, and there ain't none.
1: I want to see how much is there.
2: Well, we could have counted it later.
1: How do I know? You wouldn't have took some for yourself.
2: You shut up and come on. We'll count it in our room.

0: So you count the money, Mr. and Mrs. Craik. And how much is there? 100? Keep counting. 300? Oh, much more. 500, 700, 1,000. Keep counting. Perspiration is beating your foreheads. Your hands are damp, sticky. The bills stick to your fingers. Now you reach 2,000. They're all hundreds. 100 on each one. 2,000, 3,500, and you're not through yet. Keep counting, counting. Your breath hot, your eyes glazed with greed. Ah, now you're finished counting. How much?
1: $5,000.
2: And we found it.
1: Yeah.
2: We just found it. Yes, we went for a walk and we found it.
1: Not so loud. Not so loud. Wake everybody.
2: We're rich.
3: Who's there?
4: Campion. Is anything wrong?
3: Nothing the matter.
4: But I thought I heard Mrs. Craik.
2: Did you fix the light?
4: Yes, here's the key to the cellar.
3: Put it under the door. Well,
2: put it under the door.
3: What? Shove it under.
4: Okay. But are you sure there's nothing wrong?
3: No. Just go to bed.
4: I'm going out for a walk. If anyone calls, I'll be back in half an hour.
2: Albert, he can't go. Maybe he'll go the way we did and see him.
4: Did you hear me?
3: Sure. Mr. Campion.
4: Yes?
3: It's awful chilly out.
4: Well, if you'll observe closely, Albert, I'm the possessor of an overcoat. A very serviceable Benny, which I feel...
2: Wouldn't you like a nice cup of tea?
4: I beg your pardon?
3: Well, you like tea, don't you, Mr. Campion?
4: But I don't understand.
2: And tomorrow we'll have a new hot plate for you.
3: Yeah, maybe we can pick up one second hand.
4: Mr. and Mrs. Craik, take a close look at me. My name is Campion. I've been living here for 6 months, during which time you must have seen that I'm not affluent in any way. I have no influence with the governor. I know no politicians or statesmen. What little money I have, I spend for bare necessities. In short, Albert, Carolyn, why are you spreading this soft soap with such a lavish hand?
3: We're willing to let bygones be bygones.
4: Oh? Well, thanks very much for the offer of tea, but I shall take a walk just the same.
2: There. He'll go the way we did. I know he will.
3: Oh, forget it. Close the door. And what if he does? All you'll see is that Sedgwick laying in the alley. We didn't kill him. Anybody could see it was an auto that done it. And Campion don't know about the money. Sedgwick was only here 2 days.
2: But we gotta hide it in case.
3: Yeah. In the mattress. With the rest of our money.
2: We ain't got time. What if Mr. Campion does know about the money? What if he sees Mr. Sedgwick and comes back here? We ain't got time to open the mattress and close it again.
3: Then what do we do?
2: Hide it in the fireplace. Yes, until tomorrow morning.
3: Then what?
2: Let's see. When the bank's open, you go clear over to the other side of town.
3: What?
2: If it's a nice day, you can walk. Change one of the big bills into littler ones.
3: Oh, you're crazy. What good's that going to do?
2: Well, now, let me think. You see, now. Now listen. Yeah. Then go to another bank and put the littler bills in the bank account.
3: We ain't got none.
2: You can open one. Maybe do the same thing for a week until all the money is out of here. Ain't nobody knows us on the other side of town. Don't you see?
3: Yeah, I see. Well, that's a good idea.
2: Then when we're good and sure nobody else knows about the money, we can take it out of the bank and bring it back here.
3: Well, that's smart. That's pretty smart, Carolyn. I bet even Mr. Smarty Pat's Campion couldn't think of nothing like that.
0: That's a splendid idea, Albert and Carolyn. Splendid. You hear Mr. Campion come back. Go to his room upstairs. He doesn't knock on your door. He says nothing. So you sigh with relief. But you spend a sleepless night just the same. What if he does know and guesses? Then it's morning. You leave the house, Albert, and in your pocket is $100 bill. You start for a bank across town. A bank where no one knows you. You reach the bank and give the bill to one of the tellers. He looks at you, hard. Is there some suspicion in his glance? Is there, Albert? But he changes the bill and you hurry out. You start for another bank, blocks away. But before you get there, a newspaper headline on a newsstand catches your eye. You can't read it all, but two words make you start and turn pale. Bank robbery. You read as much as you can, but your lifelong miserliness doesn't let you spend a nickel, just 5 cents for that paper. Then one phrase strikes your eye. Marked money. Marked money. Now you hurry home. The other bank is forgotten. You should take a taxi, but you don't think of it, even though fives and tens are clutched in your pocket, the dampness from your hand making them a pulpy mess. And now you're home, safe.
4: Hold there, Craig.
3: Well, I can't stop now, Mr. Campion.
4: Okay, so you can't stop. But don't you want to know why this policeman is here?
3: Policeman? Where?
4: Using the phone down the hall. It seems our good friend Mr. Sedgwick has some shady feelings. Yes, you see, there was a...
3: Well, I gotta go to Carolyn. I went out to get some medicine. I'll...
4: Oh, the law will wait, Mr. Craig. The law will wait.
3: Carolyn! Carolyn!
2: Has the policeman gone out?
3: No, he ain't.
2: I saw him coming down the street while I was looking out the window for you. Why was you gone so
3: long? No, never mind that. What?
2: Well, he came up the stairs and he rang the bell.
3: Yeah.
2: I couldn't answer the door. I couldn't, Albert.
3: Yeah.
2: So I pretended I wasn't here. Then Mr. Campion came down and knocked on our door.
3: Did he hear you? Did he know you was here?
2: Well, I must have made some kind of noise because he talked to me.
3: Yeah.
2: I didn't say nothing, though. Then I heard the policeman and Mr. Campion talking.
3: Tell me what you were saying.
2: I couldn't hear it good. I put my ear against the door, but I couldn't hear nothing but low talk.
3: And that's what it was for. That's what it's for.
2: What are you saying?
3: Where's the rest of the money?
2: Well, it's still in the fireplace. Are they going to arrest us, Albert? Are they going to arrest us for taking money from Mr. Sedgwick?
3: That paper said it was marked. The bandits took marked money from the bank.
2: The bandits?
3: The serial numbers was all wrote down. Now we got the marked money. That Mr. Sedgwick was a crook.
2: Oh, we got to give it back.
3: You're crazy. Then we got to tell the police we stole it off Sedgwick. No, we got to get rid of the money.
2: Albert, what are you doing?
3: Burning it. Oh. No, I got my arm. Tell her at the bank. He looked funny at me.
2: You're not
3: it took me 20 minutes to get back here.
2: No.
3: He told the police before I got back.
2: You're burning it.
3: No, shut up.
2: Oh, it's all burning up.
3: Shut up.
2: Oh. Albert, you didn't have to.
3: No. It's a policeman. No. You go keep him away. No, the money's nearly gone. Then he can come in. Go ahead. Don't stand there like a fish. Go ahead.
4: Campion, with a stout minion of the law. Name of, let's say his name is MacArthur.
3: Just a couple of seconds more. Just a couple of seconds.
2: Well, I ain't dressed.
4: Oh, come, Mrs. Craig. It's after 10. You were up early this morning. I heard you.
3: It's all Bert, Carolyn. You can let him in.
5: In just a moment, the Whistler will return with the strange ending of tonight's story. And now, we return to the Whistler.

0: Well, Albert and Carolyn, it was just too good to be true, wasn't it? You thought it was your lucky night, that your good friend, Mr. Sedgwick, lying dead in the alley, would turn out to be a profitable investment after all. But there were too many things you didn't know. Too many strings attached to that $5,000. That's why you're relieved now as you watch the last of it smolder in the grate after admitting Officer McCarthy and Mr. Campion.
1: What's that, officer? What about Mr. Sedgwick?
2: Well, when we found his body lying there in the alley, we had to find out where he was staying. That's why I'm here. You say he's been living here?
3: Only for 2 days.
1: Oh, we didn't know nothing about him.
2: Sure, and no honest folks would. Him with a record a yard long and more aliases than you could shake a stick at.
1: Yeah, as soon as I read about the bank robbery, I said to Carolyn, that Sedgwick is the kind of man who looks like a robber.
4: Sedgwick? Robber? Is that right, McCarthy?
2: Lord, no, Mr. Campion. Small stuff was Sedgwick's line. Sneak thieving. The bank robbery's been cleared up and all the money's recovered.
1: No, that's not right.
2: It's all in the morning papers.
4: The crakes never buy newspapers, Mr. McCarthy. The papers cost a nickel.
1: But I saw...
3: Did you read the paper?
1: Well, I couldn't read it all, only what I could see.
4: But... typical crake action. Peek over and read as much as possible on the newsstand. Or over his shoulder.
1: But Sedgwick, he had $5,000.
4: How do you know?
3: He had it. We know.
2: Not a penny on him when we found him.
4: Oh, that night you came in, excited, out of breath. Oh, no, this is too much. McCarthy, Sedgwick was a sneak thief?
2: He was.
4: Albert, Carolyn, did you keep your money in your room here? Did you?
3: Oh, the mattress!
1: It's been slit open!
3: You burned our money! You fool! You burned our money!
2: What's she talking about?
4: Well, briefly, Miss McCarthy, poetic justice.

0: Well, come in, Smithers. What is it? Speak up, boy. Orange juice.
1: No, sir. New Kellogg's Rise and Shine.
0: Hey, finish.
1: And look at this, sir.
0: No peel, no pips, and it's got vitamin C. Well, Smithers, I suppose this is it.
1: What are you doing, sir?
0: Thank you, Governor. Wife and three pips to support. Thank you.
2: New Kellogg's Rise and Shine. Now tastes as good as orange juice.
3: 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Cookery, fashion, competitions, Stewpot's treasure trail, Katie's letter page, Roger Elliott's star forecast.
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9: 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It's your dinner. It's called Cupboard Love. 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See this foil pouch? Keeps it moist and squeezy. That's right. It's a new kind of cat food. Moist. It's good for you. Like it?
2: New Cupboard Love. What the well-cared-for cat has for dinner.

0: 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Cookery, fashion, competitions, Stewpot's treasure trail, Katie's letter page, Roger Elliott's star forecast.
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2: 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How's that for cleanness? 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

0: Well, let's look in on the Cougats and see what they're doing. It's morning, and George Cougat is seated alone at the breakfast table. Liz is helping Katie, the maid, in the kitchen by fixing the toast.
1: Liz, is the toast ready yet?
2: Oh, just a minute, dear. Now it's ready.
1: Liz, what was that noise I heard?
2: Nothing. Oh, how do you want it scraped, dear? Light, medium, or charcoal broiled?
3: Oh, it doesn't matter.
2: Well, if you hadn't heard me, you'd never know the difference. Here you are.
3: Liz, you scraped it too hard. It's back to bread again.
2: Well, I can't help it. It's the toaster's fault. If you'd fix half the things around here...
3: Now, wait a minute. I did fix the toaster. I tightened the spring yesterday so the toast would pop up better.
2: Oh, you did that. Well, you made the spring too tight. And you better apologize to Katie.
4: What for?
2: She fell into the sink running back to catch a high fly. Yes. And if it ever learns to throw a curve, we're really in trouble.
3: Well, it's a perfectly good toaster. I'll try to fix it.
2: You'll try to fix it, yeah.
3: Well, what do you do, buy a new one?
2: Either that or get Katie a fielder's mitt. Oh, George, let's not fight so early in the morning.
3: Yeah, all right. We'll wait a while.
2: You're so cute. Give me a kiss.
3: Somehow I feel this is going to end up in a new toaster.
2: Don't be silly. Your morning kisses are like coffee to me. That's how I wake up.
3: Liz, I have a confession to make.
2: What?
3: My caffeine's been removed.
2: Silly. Come here. Sanka.
4: Oh, you're welcome.
2: You know, George, the way we kiss, I don't need a new toaster.
3: You don't?
2: No, just put a piece of bread in my hand and kiss me again. Isn't it wonderful, George? No matter what we argue about, a kiss from you fixes everything. You know, you could get around anybody with a kiss.
3: Really? Mm-hmm. Well, when I get to work, I'll try it on Mr. Atterbury.
5: Hey, what's that?
2: It's in the kitchen. Katie! Katie, what's going on out there?
6: Mrs. Cougat, Mr. Cougat, run for your life.
2: What's the matter?
5: What happened?
6: The automatic dishwasher has gone crazy.
2: Oh, is that thing broken again?
6: Oh, it threw every dish in the kitchen at me, and it's trying to climb into the cupboard to get some more.
2: Oh, now, Katie, you mustn't be upset. It's not that tragic.
6: Oh, I can't help it, Mrs. Cougat. That thing hates me.
2: Well, you go back to the kitchen and get even with it. Pull its plug out.
6: Yes, ma'am.
2: George, I'd like to talk to you about a new dishwasher.
3: Kiss me, Liz.
2: Oh, no. No, with the toaster, it just meant burnt toast. This time we may lose Katie.
3: Why, that's ridiculous. What's the matter? Can't she wash dishes in a pan like everybody else?
2: Well, but she's had the dishwasher so long, she might resent it and quit. You know we can't find anyone nearly as wonderful as she is.
3: Well, what are women coming to that they have to be pampered with electrical gadgets?
2: Oh, we're not pampered.
3: Well, the wives of our ancestors didn't have dishwashers. Pioneer women didn't have a lot of electrical appliances to do their housework.
2: Of course they didn't. And where are those women today? Dead.
3: Well, I'm not buying Katie a new dishwasher. And you can tell her so.
2: She'll get rough red hands.
3: Well, what of it? She's got rough red everything else.
2: Well, I'll tell you the truth, George. I wasn't thinking Katie. I was thinking of someone else.
3: Uh-huh. Well, come clean. Whom were you thinking of?
2: Oh, you're so grammatical.
3: Well, I can't help it. That's correct. Whom were you thinking of?
2: Hume.
3: Meme? I mean me? What are you talking about?
2: Well, if we don't have a dishwasher and it's Katie's night off, I'll be washing the dishes.
3: I thought so.
2: Oh, I don't care for myself. But when you come home and you greet me and you kiss my hand...
3: Yes?
2: You'll get dishpan lips.
3: Liz, you're breaking my little heart. But I'm not buying Katie a new dishwasher, and you can tell her so.
2: She's liable to get mad.
3: So?
2: You tell her, George.
3: No, Liz, you tell her.
2: What's the matter? Are you afraid?
3: Me? Afraid? Oh, that makes me laugh.
2: Well, when you stop laughing, you tell her.
3: Well, Liz, it's just that I don't want you to be a slave in your own house. You have to be the boss around here. Let her know who gives the orders. Do you understand?
2: Yes, you're afraid of her.
3: No, she means nothing to me. I just want you to learn a lesson.
2: All right, I'll tell her. I'm not afraid. I'll get her in here and I'll say to her, Katie,
6: did someone call me?
3: Mrs. Cougat has something to tell you, Katie.
2: No. Yes. Katie, there's something you might as well know right now.
6: What is it?
2: I want some more coffee.
3: That's telling her, Liz.
2: Oh, why don't you go to work? Katie, could I talk to you a minute, please?
6: Just a second, Mrs. Cougar, till I get through washing these dishes by hand.
2: Oh, don't worry, Katie. I'll get a dishwasher somehow. I asked Corey Cartwright to come over.
6: Well, what for? I didn't think he knew about anything except women.
2: He doesn't, but he has a lot of friends in radio, and I thought maybe if he could get me on a giveaway program, I might win a dishwasher.
6: Do you think you could win?
2: Oh, listen, I've heard some of those shows won by morons, and I'm as smart as they are any day. Wait a minute, that doesn't sound right. That must be Corey. I'll get it. Oh, he's in a hurry.
4: Quick, close the door.
2: What's the matter?
4: Women. I can't get rid of them. Crowds of them chase me down the street.
2: Oh, well, it must be tough to be so irresistible. Hey, what's this dragging along in back of you?
4: Oh, that's nothing.
2: Let me see. Why, Corey Cartwright, a bottle of Taboo on a string.
4: Well, it's a game I play. It's like fishing, only for women.
2: Oh, you ought to be ashamed of yourself.
4: Say, what was on your pretty mind when you asked me to drop by, dear?
2: Corey, are you still friends with that fellow who puts on radio shows?
4: Well, sure. I've been on a lot of them lately. Two more programs and I'll have all my Christmas shopping done.
2: Well, could you get me on one?
4: Absolutely. What do you want to win? I've got a list of what they're giving away.
2: Mm-hmm.
4: Refrigerators, stoves, automobiles, diamond rings, wristwatches, and kitchen utensils.
2: Yes, but I want...
4: Garbage disposal units, Hoover vacuum cleaners, fur coats, house paint, pianos, radio phonographs, record albums...
2: But you see, I'd like to have...
4: Typewriters, six office buildings, a parking lot in downtown Los Angeles, and Arrowhead Springs.
2: Let me off at electric dishwashers, please.
4: Oh, it's a cinch. There's a program that gives away a dishwasher each week. It's called His and Hers.
2: Corey, you've got to get me on it.
4: Oh, there's nothing to it. Give me the phone there. Hello? That you, Smiley? This is Corey Cartwright. How are you, you old son of a gun? Yeah. Say, a couple of friends of mine would like to get on His and Hers.
2: A couple?
4: Yeah, that's right. He's a banker. Oh, good. The name is George Cougar.
2: Hey, wait a minute.
4: Oh, swell. Goodbye, Smiley.
2: Oh, Corey, wait.
4: Well, Liz, you're all set.
2: Corey, does George have to go on the show, too?
4: Sure. Husband and wife teams compete together. That's what makes it fun.
2: Oh, I don't know how George is going to take this.
4: He doesn't know about it?
2: No.
4: Oh, you'll die.
2: That's what I'm afraid of.
4: Well, listen, Liz, you're not on till next week. Now, have George listen to the show. It's on tonight. And see if you can talk him into it. Remember the name, His and Hers.
2: All right, I'll keep his ears glued to the radio if I have to use scotch tape. Well, George, we have a whole evening to ourselves. What would you like to do, honey?
3: Oh, I don't know. I can't make up my mind between going to a movie or visiting the Sterns. You decide.
2: All right, I decided.
3: Which is it going to be?
2: We'll stay home and listen to the radio.
3: But, Liz...
2: I want to be alone with you, George. We can smooch.
3: We can?
2: I could smooch with you 24 hours a day, 7 days a week, 52 weeks a year, with time and a half for over-smooch.
3: Say, what's this radio business? I thought you didn't like radio shows.
2: Me? Oh, no, I love radio. I listen to it all day long.
3: Oh, yeah? What programs?
2: Portia faces John's other wife.
3: What?
2: Ma Perkins can be beautiful.
3: No, Liz.
2: When a girl marries, it pays to be ignorant.
3: No.
2: Libby Owens, glass girl, glass blower.
3: Oh, stop it. What scheme is brewing in that pretty little skull?
2: Nothing. I just want to listen to the radio. I'll turn it on.
3: Yeah, all right. As long as it isn't one of those horrible quiz shows.
2: Quiz shows?
3: Oh, if there's one thing I can't stand, it's a lot of silly characters making fools of themselves in front of a microphone.
2: Oh, I think they're a lot of fun.
3: How can a person with any self-respect appear on one of those things?
5: And now, ladies and gentlemen, our last contestants will come up to the microphone to compete for our big jackpot prize on His and Hers, Mr. and Mrs. Paul Roney.
3: Liz, that's a quiz show.
5: Now, can either of you tell me the answer to this question? What is stored at Fort Knox?
3: Yeah, now that's an insult to his intelligence, and any fool knows what's stored at Fort Knox.
2: Sure, gelatin.
3: Here, turn that thing off.
2: No, I want to listen.
5: Gold is right, and Mr. and Mrs. Roney win the jackpot for tonight's His and Hers.
3: Good night. You mean both a man and his wife go through that?
2: Yes. Doesn't it sound like fun?
3: Is there no bottom to a human being's dignity?
5: And now we'll announce the names of next week's contestants.
2: Oh, no.
3: What's the matter, Liz?
2: You're right. It's silly. Turn it off.
5: Mr. and Mrs. Tom Lefebvre.
3: No, I want to see who the suckers will be next week.
5: Dr. and Mrs. Charles Van Tassel.
3: And what other half-wits?
5: Mr. and Mrs. George Cougar.
3: Liz.
2: Well, let's go to a movie.
3: Liz, sit down.
2: I don't like the look in your eye, George. I can explain everything honestly.
3: Go ahead.
2: Put the lamp down, and I will.
3: I'm just holding it so you won't knock it down. Now stop shaking.
2: All right, all right. I wanted a dishwasher, and Corey knew the master of ceremonies, and he fixed it up for us, that's all.
3: My pal. Well, maybe he can find a job for me when Mr. Atterbury at the bank hears about this. Oh, he'll love having his vice president on a quiz show. Oh, I'll get it. Hello?
7: Hello, George? How's the quiz kid?
3: Oh, hello, Harry.
7: Just heard him say your name on the radio, George. Congratulations.
3: Look, Harry, we're not
7: this
3: going...
7: This is only the beginning, George. Maybe if you give yourself a home permanent, you'll be chosen queen for a day.
3: Now, wait a minute.
7: Well, goodbye, Queenie.
3: Liz.
2: Yes, Your Majesty.
3: That's not funny. In half an hour, everyone in town will know about this. Oh, another wise guy. Well, I'll tell him a thing or two. Yes, I know. Quiz kid. Queen for a day. And keep your smart answers to yourself.
8: George, this is Mr. Atterbury.
3: Oh, my gosh. It's Mr. Atterbury.
2: Well, goodbye, George.
3: You stay here, you blundering idiot.
8: What?
3: Oh, no. Not you, Mr. Atterbury.
8: George, I just heard your name on the radio.
3: Well, I can explain everything, Mr. Atterbury. You see...
8: I'm for you, boy.
3: Yes, but my wife... what did you say?
8: It's a stroke of genius. Excellent publicity for the bank.
3: Well, you like the idea?
8: Why, it's sensational, boy. The kind of forward thinking we need. Show the public how intelligent bankers are. How'd you ever think of the idea, boy?
3: Oh, I don't know. It came to me right out of the air.
8: Well, it was a great idea, and I'm proud of you, boy.
3: Thanks.
8: Talk to you at the bank tomorrow, boy.
3: Yeah, well, goodbye, Mr. Atterbury.
2: What'd he say, boy? Boy?
3: Liz, he wants me to go on the show and prove how smart bankers are. I'm worried.
2: Oh, don't worry, dear. I'll be right there with you.
3: That's what I'm worried about. Now, Liz, I brought all these books home from the library.
2: Uh-huh.
3: And you know what we're going to do with them tonight?
2: Press flowers?
3: No. Huh? No, we're going to study for that quiz show. Mr. Atterbury got a block of seats, and everybody in the bank will be there.
2: Oh, I've got a good idea, George.
3: What?
2: You answer all the questions. I'll just stand there.
3: Yeah, don't be silly. If you don't open your mouth, what'll I tell them? That you're dumb?
2: And if I do?
3: Well, I see what you mean, but... But let's give it a try. Now here's some history questions. What is the Monroe Doctrine?
2: Monroe...

0: but let's give it a try. Now here's some history questions. What is the Monroe Doctrine?
1: Monroe Doctrine?
0: Yes, you know which Monroe it refers to, don't you?
1: Oh, sure.
2: Racing with the moon, high up in the midnight blue.
0: Well, never mind. I'll answer the history questions. Now let's try some natural history. What is the name of an animal with long, sharp fangs and a shaggy head who stalks his prey at night?
1: Oh, that reminds me, Corey was here today.
0: Never mind. I'll answer the nature questions. Now, that brings us to arithmetic.
1: Oh, you answer the arithmetic questions, George.
0: Liz, I've got a great idea.
1: What?
0: I'll answer the questions. You just stand there.
1: Oh, good. I'm glad you thought of it.
0: Yes.
3: Hi, Liz, dear.
1: Hello, Corey.
3: Well, tonight's the big night, hmm?
1: Yes, and Corey, I'm just frantic. I don't know why I ever got into this. I'll disgrace George for life.
3: Oh.
1: He could even lose his job at the bank over some stupid answer of mine.
3: Oh, Liz, don't be ridiculous.
1: He'll have to give up his lovely office at the bank. He'll lose his swivel chair. Just think, all the rest of his life, he'll never swivel again.
3: I thought you might be upset, Liz. What would you say if I told you I had the list of answers to tonight's question?
1: Where are they?
3: Here. I got them from Adele, the producer's secretary. I had a date with her last night.
1: Oh, Corey, I couldn't look at them. That's dishonest. Wouldn't be fair.
3: Well, if that's the way you feel about it.
1: Maybe one little peek.
3: Just one.
1: I'll just peek at the first question, that's all.
3: All right.
1: Oh, what do you know? I had the list upside down. I peeked at the last one by mistake. Now I guess I'll have to peek my way back up to the first one. There.
3: Now, can you remember them?
1: Sure. Al Jolson, The Sap Runs Every 2 Years, mm-hmm. Life with Father, mm-hmm. and To Scrape the Barnacles Off Her Hull.
3: That's right.
1: I wonder what the questions are. That one about the sap running, that must be about trees, huh?
3: What do you care as long as you have the answers? You're a cinch, Liz.
1: Oh, this is just wonderful, Corey. George is going to be so proud of me. Oh, Katie, I'm so excited about the show. I don't know what I'm doing. Hey, take one look at me before I go. Is my slip showing?
4: Yes.
1: How much?
4: All of it. You forgot to put your dress on.
1: Oh, my goodness. Here, help me with it, Katie.
4: All right.
5: All ready, honey?
1: In just a minute. Al Jolson, The Sap Runs Every 2 Years, Life with Father, to Scrape the Barnacles Off Her Hull.
3: What?
1: Oh, nothing.
3: Oh. Well, how do you feel, Liz? Get some facts into your little head?
1: You know, George, you're going to be very surprised. I have a feeling I'm going to know all the answers.
3: Well, now, don't do anything silly.
1: I won't.
3: Let me take the first crack at the answers.
1: Oh, don't worry, George. I won't do anything except make you very proud of me. Well, goodbye, Katie.
4: Goodbye.
3: Hey, goodbye, Katie.
1: Kiss me for good luck, George.
3: All right.
1: Well, I don't know about that show, His and Hers, but there's nothing wrong with yours and mine.
3: Come on, crazy. Let's get this over with. All right, everybody. We're going on the air in just 2 seconds. Now, quiet. Presenting that sensational new quiz show, His and Hers. Yes, it's time once again to play that lovable, laughable radio game, His and Hers. And here's your master of ceremonies, Smiley Stembottom.
6: Good evening, everybody. This is old Smiley Stembottom. Here we go with another session of His and Hers. We have with us tonight three man and wife teams. Dr. and Mrs. Charles Van Tassel, Mr. Tom LaFever, attorney, and Mrs. LaFever, and Mr. and Mrs. George Cougar.
7: Yay, George! Go get 'em, boy!
6: Uh,

0: Apparently, Mr. Cougart has some friends in the audience. Now, while our contestants are waiting in a room off stage, I'd like to announce that because we have such an intelligent group, a doctor, a lawyer, and a banker, we have thrown out the easy questions we were going to use and have substituted harder ones. Now coming onto the stage are our first contestants. You must be Dr. Van Tassel.
1: That's right, and this is my wife. Apparently, Mrs. Van is tickled by her own tassel. Is she a little nervous?
2: No, she always sounds like that.
0: Yes. All right, here we go for our first question. Now, you only have one answer between you, so think carefully. Who discovered the Fountain of Youth and claimed he could live forever?
2: Ponce de Leon.
0: Absolutely right! What do you say to that, Mrs. Van Tassel?
1: I knew you would.
0: Now you have 25 points, and we'll go to the next question. What is your congressman's...
3: I guess they'll call us pretty soon, won't they, George?
4: Yes. Now, don't be nervous, Liz.
3: Oh, I'm not nervous.
4: Well, let's go. Isn't someone knocking at the door?
3: No, that's your knees.
4: All right, so I'm nervous. I should think you'd be, too, that those questions are liable to be tough.
3: Oh, don't worry, George. I have a feeling I'm going to know every answer.
4: Oh, look who has that feeling.
2: Mr. and Mrs. Cougart, we're ready for you.
3: Oh, here we go. Come on, George.
0: And here they come, our third contestants, Mr. and Mrs. Cougart.
5: You tell them, George!
0: Liz, please. And now, right up here to the microphone. Are you all ready for these questions? They're pretty hard.
6: Oh, I'll bet they're not so hard.
0: Well, we'll see. Now, one answer for the two of you, remember. First question. Who discovered the Fountain of Youth and claimed he could live forever?
6: Al Jolson.
0: Oh, Liz. I'm so sorry. That's wrong, Mrs. Cougar.
6: It is?
0: Yes, but let's go on to question number two.
6: Okay.
0: Question number two. This is political. What is your congressman's term of office?
6: The sap runs every 2 years.
0: I'm so sorry.
4: Liz, have you gone crazy?
3: Something's wrong, George, but I'll get the rest of them.
4: Well, let me answer this one.
3: All right, George.
0: Question number three. What has caused America to have such a great increase in population?
3: Well, George?
4: I don't know.
3: Would you repeat the question, please?
0: What has caused America to have such a great increase in population?
6: Is it life with Father?
0: Wrong again. You now have a total score of nothing.
5: Cougart, you're a stupid and I'm a scholar.
0: No coaching from the audience, please. And now for your last question.
3: Well, I'm sure to get one of these right.
0: Why did the French people put Marie Antoinette under the sharp blade of the guillotine?
6: To scrape the barnacles off her hull.
0: Mr. and Mrs. Cougar, you are the first husband and wife team ever to miss all four questions. Congratulations.
6: Oh, thank you.
4: Oh, Liz.
0: And now all the contestants will stand by for our jackpot question.
4: Liz, what's the matter with you?
3: Oh, George, I had all the answers memorized, but they must have switched the questions on me.
4: Oh, fine.
0: Attention! Before the jackpot question, here are the standings of our contestants. The Van Tassels have 75 points. The LaFevers have 50 points. And the Cougarts have... Now, since our jackpot question counts 100, whoever gets it right will win our giant prize, an electric dishwasher.
3: We've still got a chance, George.
4: Yeah.
0: And tonight we're adding a special prize to go with the dishwasher. 300 dirty dishes. Now, here's the jackpot question. At the last session of the Big Four foreign ministers in Paris, when Russia and the United States were in disagreement, what did Andrei Vyshinsky say to Secretary of State Marshall? Oh, come, someone must know it. Andrei Vashinsky say to Secretary of State Marshall?
6: I give up, George. Let's go home.
0: You're right!
6: Russian.
1: Vashinsky, you're wonderful.
6: Come on.

0: Hey, George, are you asleep yet?
1: No.
0: When you're trying to sleep, do you ever pretend things?
1: Mm-hmm.
0: What?
1: I pretend that you've stopped talking.
0: Oh. My favorite pretend is that I'm a beautiful princess who swallowed a magic potion and I sleep for 20 years. What are you thinking?
1: I'm wondering where I can get some of that potion.
0: Oh, George, you aren't very romantic. Come on, pretend something.
1: Okay. I pretend I'm all alone on a deserted island.
0: Uh-huh.
1: And I see coming toward me a girl with flowers in her hair.
0: Oh?
1: Now, what do you pretend?
0: I pretend she's ugly. Good night, George.
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11: 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From the Pecos to Powder River, Dodge City to Poker Flat, these are the towns they fought to live in and lived to fight for. 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

0: Hello there, friends. I come from a frontier town, and I'm a frontier lawyer by the name of Chad Remington. Now, I guess everyone knows that the frontier is a section of the country that's set apart, not alone by geographical differences, but by the differences in temperaments and the character of the people who come to the frontier, some to live on it, some to infest it. Yes, no matter which way you square it, it adds up to one thing, trouble. And most of the time, that's spelled gun trouble. Now, what law office I have is located over Cherokee O'Bannon's livery stable. And Cherokee, I might add, is one of the many characters who infest the frontier, except that Cherokee is reformed, having given up his alleged profession of medicine man. Well, as like attracts like, so Cherokee had attracted a lot of strange and offbeat characters to him in years gone by, one of whom was an old prospector known as Packrat Scott. After many years of grubstaking and moving around, Packrat Scott finally hit it rich, and the town of Scott's diggings rose virtually overnight, a lusty, boisterous, typically bonanza frontier town. Having grubstaked Packrat once upon a time, Cherokee talked me into riding from Dos Rios up into the hills where Scott's diggings was located. It was a tough ride, but a pleasant one. Or so it seemed as we neared the little boom town.
1: You know something, Chad? The Packrat Scott has one shred of honor or decency. Not alone will he return the grubstake I gave him 12 years ago, but he'll give me an interest in that mine of his.
0: Oh, sure, Cherokee. After all, you and Packrat were good friends.
1: Oh, the best of friends. Why, I was practically a mother, or a father to Packrat Scott. It would be a pretty poor commentary on the frailties of human nature if he didn't make me part owner of his mine.
0: It would indeed.
1: Of course, now that he's rich, he probably won't even look at his old friend.
0: That's happened before, Cherokee.
1: Yeah, the very idea. Turning me down, refusing me after all I did for him.
0: The frailties of human nature.
1: You know what I'm going to do when I meet Packrat? I'm going to walk right up to him, look him squarely in the eye, and tell him I wouldn't take 5 cents worth of his filthy gold mine.
0: Well, if we're lost out here in this desert and didn't know where Scott's diggings is, we wouldn't have much trouble finding it.
1: Look at them racing up and down the main street shooting off their guns. This is a wide open town, Chad.
0: Then let's hope it doesn't open up wide enough to swallow us both and keep us here for good. Well, after the excitement died down, we found it was just a bunch of the boys celebrating a new strike. And when they'd been swallowed up into one of the 7 saloons in town, Cherokee and I had no trouble in locating the founder of Scott's diggings, Packrat Scott himself.
2: Well, blow me down and call me Tumbleweed Cherokee if I ain't the happiest man in the world.
0: You've got reason to be, Packrat. Folks say your strike assay's close to 10,000 to the ton.
2: Closer to 20,000, boys. But that ain't what makes me so dag-nabbit highfalutin' overjoyed. It's the fact that this here town has got my name on it. Yes, siree, Bob. The name of Packrat Scott. And Scott's diggings is a-going down in the pages of history.
1: I always knew you'd strike it, Packrat. I don't mind saying I'm mighty glad for you.
2: Well, there's only one thing I ain't completely happy about.
0: And what's that?
2: Well, there's so many dad-busted boom towns here about lately that Scott's diggings ain't real well known. And before I die, which ain't going to be too long, I wish there's some way of making Scott's diggings as well-known as, well, Virginia City.
0: Well, if that's all that's bothering you, Packrat, publicizing your name for the sake of posterity, then what you ought to do is to create a local chamber of commerce and engage a publicity man.
2: Dog is ding-dust and delirious. That's about the best idea I ever heard of. A chamber of commerce and a publicity man. Yes, sir. I believe that'll do it.
1: Now, just you leave it to Chad. He's about as smart as... Hey, Billy Blue Blazes, Chad. I know a publicity man.
0: Is there any type of character you don't know, Cherokee?
2: Oh, who is Cherokee? What's his name?
1: Well, I knew him several years ago when he was an advanced man for a medicine show I was traveling with. Left the show in Denver and went to San Francisco to work for a newspaper.
2: I know, but can you get hold of him? And what's his name?
1: Well, if you got a telegraph line in this mining camp of yours, I'll bet you I can get him down here on the next stagecoach.
2: Oh, man, it's no object. What'd you say his name was again?
1: Well, I didn't. But the Jerry Berry.
0: Jerry Berry? Is he related to Harry Carey?
1: Chad, I'll thank you not to be facetious. Jerome K. Berry is perhaps the best publicity man in the entire business. And with a little luck and the proper salary, I'll have him here the day after tomorrow.
0: Well, it took more than a little luck to keep Cherokee out of the various parlors of entertainment in Scott's Diggings while we were waiting for Jerry Berry to arrive. Hardly had I dragged Cherokee out of the Last Chance than he'd show up in the Bella Union. Once safely out of there, he'd sneak away and end up in the Golden Gaboon. Yes, I've said it before, but I'll say it again. Scott's Diggings was a wide-open town, and Cherokee O'Bannon had an appetite for strong waters to match. But 2 days and three hangovers later, Cherokee's friend, Jerry Berry, arrived in town, and we had a hasty meeting in Pack Rat's hotel suite in the local hostelry.
3: Boys, you don't know how lucky you are that you sent for Jerry Berry. Yes, sirree. Not alone am I going to put this little town on the map, but I'm going to make it a household word from Antioch to Amsterdam, from Paris to Punjab. Yes, sir, Scott's Diggings is going to be more familiar at the average American breakfast table than oatmeal. Why, this town will have so much publicity, you're going to need clubs to keep people out of it. And back alley lots will be selling for $5,000 a front foot.
0: That talk's real nice, Jerry.
2: By Cinders, if you can do that, son, you're on my payroll for $1,000 a month.
3: $1,000 a month? Why, by the time I get through, you'll be willing to pay me $1,000 a day.
1: And don't forget, Jerry, my boy, that Cherokee O'Bandit recommended you for this position of trust.
3: Jerry Berry never forgets anyone. Now then, the first thing I think we ought to do is to organize a live wire chamber of commerce.
1: Why, that was Chad's suggestion.
3: Yeah, that's what I say. We've all got to work together to make this thing click. Now, do you think you can get a meeting together, Mr. Scott, so that we can get this chamber of commerce organized?
2: Well, if they don't come, I'll puss and shoot their ears off. But if we get this Chamber of Commerce, what are you aiming to do?
3: Get busy, that's what. Get the name of Scott's Diggings on the city desk of every newspaper in the world.
0: Well, there shouldn't be anything to that. You know what they say, it's a small world after all.
3: You bet your boots. Now, here's what we'll do. Do you know who's the best-known miner who ever prospected out west? Never mind, I'll tell you. Samuel Clemens, Mark Twain. So, what do? I'll tell you that, too. We invite Mark Twain to come out here to visit us. And when he sees the wheels of industry...
0: Industry? What industry?
3: Now, I'm glad you asked that question, friend. When he sees this hustling, bustling, riotous little town that we have here, why, he'll write dispatches about it, stories about it, novels about Scott's Diggings.
2: By Tuffet, that there's a crackerjack idea.
0: Yep, a great idea, except for one thing. If any of you have been reading the papers lately, you'll know that Mr. Clemens is almost fatally ill.
3: Well, we'll get him out here anyhow. Why, this dry desert air, this God-given climate, the cool breezes sweeping
0: Jerry,
3: down from the...
0: Jerry, your idea's a good one. But in the case of Mark Twain, it isn't going
3: to
0: work.
3: All right, and who's Mark Twain to stop Jerry Berry? Why, he's just small potatoes anyway. Yes, sir, when I get an idea, I get a big idea. And this time, I've got a world buster. You know who we'll get down here to visit our town instead of Mark Twain? Never mind, I'll tell you. Evelyn Billingsgate.
0: Evelyn Billingsgate? You mean the English woman who just wrote that sensational novel?
3: Absolutely. The greatest, the hottest novel since the Songs of Solomon. Ecstasy's Fortnight. What a book. Why, the whole world is talking about it.
1: Jerry, you're becoming a big disappointment. How are you going to get an English authoress all the way over here from England?
3: Well, now, it just so happens that she's in San Francisco. She says that Ecstasy's Fortnight was an exposé of the slums and the nightlife of Paris, and that her next book is going to be against the flaming canvas of the wild and woolly West. And where will she find a wilder and woollier West than right here in Scott's Diggings?
2: Well, I don't know.
3: You don't have to know, Mr. Scott. You just get the businessmen and the miners around this town into a place where I can talk to them, and the Scott's Diggings Chamber of Commerce will be born in full panoply. Now, let's go. All right, gentlemen, all right. right, gentlemen. And you too, lady.
4: Why, you sawed-off little sneaker. Hmm? Don't you go around giving me a bad name, calling me a lady.
2: Yes, and she means what she says, Jerry. That's high-grade Hattie, the slickest poker player that ever run a table in a mining camp.
4: Yeah, you're blamed right. And I've grub-staked Pat Rack Scott more times than you've cleaned your teeth, you little squirt.
0: All right, all right. Look, folks. Suppose we leave personalities out of this and get right down to business, huh?
5: What do you mean, business? You get us all here away from our business and try to sell us some sort of gold brick. What do you take us for? A bunch of underage idiots?
2: Moon, you got no right to talk that way. Because if we can form a chamber of commerce and get Evelyn's Billingsgate down here to write us up, why, that saloon and gambling joint of yours will do 10 times the business you're doing now.
6: And I'll be willing to help make good that promise.
5: I think you're all a lot of crackpots. What difference does it make if Scott's Diggins is known in New York? They know all about Virginia City, Carson, Goldfield, and where are they now? Ghost towns. I say let's make what we can make out of this dump and move on.
2: God bless you, Moon Showalter. I ain't gonna have nobody calling Scott's Diggins a dump. Now you take that back.
5: Ah, go dry up, will you? You talk as if you'd made this town. All you did was to suddenly get lucky and run into a vein that wasn't just sand.
2: No, you apologize. You take that back.
5: Why, you sawed-off little...
0: Mister, I don't know who you are. I've never seen you before, and I don't care if I ever see you again. But if you think you can get away with slapping a man half your size and twice your age, you just don't think.
5: Well, now, you ain't half my age and heart of your life.
3: That's it, Chad. Now knock him over this way so I can get his picture. Man, oh man, what a picture this is gonna make.
0: Yes, and what a picture we're all going to make, stretched out in some undertaking parlor unless we break this up. All right, boys. All right. The organization meeting of the Scott's Diggings Chamber of Commerce stands adjourned.

0: And now, Frontier Town.
1: Quite a shambles, wasn't it? And even if I'd thought that Packrat Scott and Jerry Berry were weird and strange characters, the best was yet to come. Yes, Packrat and Jerry were just kind of ordinary folks compared to the renowned authoress Evelyn Billingsgate. And I must say that even though the idea of having her at Scott Diggings originated with Jerry, once she received the floridly worded telegram inviting her, well, there was just no keeping her away. In fact, she arrived so quickly that the Chamber of Commerce was left with scarcely enough time to organize, despite Moon Showalter's hot-headed objections.
2: Come on now, folks. Come on. Button up your lips and be quiet. Quiet down and let Mr. Berry here finish, won't you?
3: Thank you, Packrat Scott. Now, friends, all I want to say is this. Miss Billingsgate is scheduled to arrive on the 2 o'clock coach, and we got a heck of a lot of organizing left to do.
4: Oh, well, then stop flapping your jaws. Let's get down to brass tacks.
3: Brass tacks? Woman, in Scott's Diggings, there's nothing but solid gold tacks. I guess that's telling her. All right, now, to go over it again quickly. Now, we're not taking any chances that Scott's Diggings will look too tame for Miss Billingsgate, so we're going to put on a little show for her that'll make Custer's Last Stand look like a Sunday school picnic. Now, we've already got a group to give her a thrill when the coach arrives, but who is going to take charge and organize the bunch who are going to hold her up at her hotel?
5: Well, since nobody else is volunteering, I will.
2: You, Moon? Why, I thought you was dead against this.
5: Well, since nothing I can do can stop it, I reckon the sooner we get it over with, the better.
3: And you aren't just talking through your hat, mister. We've got to... Hey, why, it's almost 1 o'clock now. Now, we've got to get busy. Showalter, I haven't got time to go over all the details of the holdup with you, but you look like a man of imagination, so I'm going to leave it all up to you.
5: And, brother... You're not making the mistake.
3: Good. All right, let's break this up. And you fellas in the stagecoach hold up, you come with me. Yep. Evelyn Billingsgate's coach is arriving in town in less than 1 hour.
1: It sounds funny now when you look back on it. But as you'll see, comedy ends and melodrama starts with a line too fine to discern. At 2 o'clock promptly, the Concord coach bearing Evelyn Billingsgate drove onto the main street and slowed down for the stage depot. Just before the horses stopped, there was a blood-curdling Comanche yell. Men dressed as Indians swarmed around the coach for a moment, then guns blazed. And then, just as Evelyn Billingsgate was convinced she was about to be scalped and burned at the stake, a band of clean-hearted Westerners came racing down the street to the rescue. Saved from the red man, saved from a fate worse than even death itself, Packrat, Jerry, Cherokee, and I gallantly repaired with Miss Billingsgate to her Rococo hotel room for a respite.
3: Here, Miss Billingsgate, I think you'd better have another glass of champagne.
6: Oh, you dear boy. You dear boy.
3: Yes, ma'am, that's me.
6: I don't know what I would ever have done without you, Mr. Berry. And that champagne you so miraculously... Mr. O'Bannon, I don't mind your drinking my champagne, but I simply will not tolerate your drinking it out of the bottle.
7: Why, that is to say, my lovely lady, my pretty little powder pigeon. Well, I was afraid in withdrawing the cork that a bit of the glass might have chipped from around the neck of the bottle, and I was merely getting rid of it for you.
1: And the champagne along with it. All right, put it on, Cherokee. And, Jerry, you'd better get Miss Billingsgate a fresh bottle.
3: You bet your boots. And we got 60 fresh bottles already on ice.
1: The folks around Scott's Diggings think a lot of your coming to visit them, Miss Billingsgate. And as soon as you feel up to it, there's a delegation waiting to call on you downstairs in the dining room. They're giving you a dinner to commemorate this memorable day.
6: Oh, how excruciatingly exciting. And I presume the menu will be made up of, Oh, now, whatever do they call it? Oh, yes. Biscuits of acidulated dough.
7: Biscuits of acidulated... Oh, you must mean sourdough.
1: Well, I'm afraid that Miss Billingsgate's in for a surprise. Because with millions of dollars being taken out of the diggings around here, tough and crude though these men may be, they demand and can afford the best.
6: Oh, truly? Oh, how significant. What a fascinating background for the book I just know I should be compelled to write about Scott's diggings. Indians and cowboys. A frontier lawyer in broadcloth like you, Mr. Remington. Oh, I can see it all now. You shall be the hero of my novel.
7: And high-grade Hattie the heroine, I suppose.
6: High-grade Hattie?
1: You know, I'm afraid we're trying to give you too much all at once, Miss Billingsgate. So, as they say in the best of circles, while you repair your toilette, we men folks will give you some privacy. But we'll meet you in the dining room in 30 minutes for the big celebration.
7: How about some more champagne?
3: Hey, you big knothead, lay off. We've only got a few more bottles.
6: Oh, in the name of Bonnie Prince Charlie, what was that?
8: I'll tell you what this is, lady. This is a stick-up.
6: Oh?
8: We want that jewelry and them diamonds you're wearing.
6: My God!
3: Hey, that moon showalter looks like the real thing, doesn't it?
8: Come on now, lady. You want to turn that stuff over to us? Or do you want us to yank it off your neck?
6: What? I never heard.
7: Billy Blue Blazes, champ. What was that?
1: I don't know what that was, Cherokee. But that was no fake. That was the real thing. Come on.
2: This ain't sounding to me like someone's blowing high-grade hatted safe next door.
7: Blowing the safe? Well, let's not stand here. Let's get out and get after them.

0: whatever humor there had been in the situation vanished fast as we all piled out into the street and saw the wall of what had been high-grade Hattie's poker and entertainment parlor shattered in a cloud of smoke. Not 200 yards away, just vanishing around a turn in the street, were three men riding heels over leather for the hills. And in less time than it takes to tell, the Chamber of Commerce was on their own horses and streaking after the bandits wide open. But the chase was futile, and we reined up at Moonshow Walter's command.
1: Hold it, boys! Hold it!
2: No use running these horses to death.
3: What in thunder's wrong with you anyhow, Showalter? Well, I can still see the dust those thieves' horses made, so they must be somewhere around here.
0: Hold it, Cherokee. Don't forget we're just visitors in Scott's diggings. And if Mr. Showalter says there's no chance of catching the crooks, well, that's that.
2: Well, I don't think we can catch them just by riding around.
0: No, Showalter, and I don't think we can catch them either, riding around out here. All right, come on, Cherokee. You and I had better go back to town and put on our thinking caps.
4: Remington, I want to tell you that as a publicity man, I have had some pretty wild ideas in my life, but this idea of yours, of setting fire to Showalter's saloon, is the wildest one I have ever heard.
0: If it takes fire to fight fire, then it takes one wild idea to fight another wild idea.
5: Huh? What do you mean, Chad boy?
0: I mean that I believe Moon Showalter took advantage of a fake holdup to engineer one of his own.
3: But why Showalter?
0: Because he was the only man who knew exactly when he was going to come into the dining room and fake trying to steal Miss Billingsgate's jewelry.
3: Blue blazes, Chad. I do believe you're right.
0: Well, then, if you want to get high-grade Hattie's money back for her before they're safely out of the county, you better gather up some greasewood and matches and let's go.
2: Oh, are you serious, Remington? Do you really think high-grade Hattie framed that robbery on herself?
0: Well, Showalter, I wouldn't go that far. But I do think it was an inside job.
6: Fire!
0: I think
6: fire! Fire! Your place is on fire!
7: Your place is on fire!
2: My place is on fire? Where?
7: Back there!
2: In the corner!
5: It's your office, your private office.
2: My office? Suffering Joe! Come on! Give me a hand!
0: Cherokee, come on. Bust that door down.
1: No! It's too late now!
0: What do you want us to get out first for you, Showalter? The safe?
2: No. My desk. It's got some... I mean, all my private papers are in it.
4: Chad, you were right.
0: All right, come on, boys. Grab hold of this desk.
2: All right.
0: All right, Cherokee. Upend it.
1: Over she goes.
2: You Jasper's loco or something. Look at that. Everything in my desk spilled on the floor, and the place is burning down.
0: We're looking, Showalter, and all I can see is the money you stole from high-grade Hattie. All right, pick it up, Cherokee.
2: Keep your dirty hands off that.
0: Oh, no, you don't. And you're going to end up on the floor right along with the money.
4: Suffering I am. Showalter won't come to for an hour.
5: He sure won't. Say, don't you think we better put out the fire?
3: But there's no water.
4: Who needs water? We still got 20 cases of champagne.
3: Champagne? Then never mind this joint. Let's take care of me.
4: Let's douse the champagne on Showalter, huh? 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
5: Yeah.

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Supervision and direction by Paul Franklin. 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Be sure to be with us again, same time next week, for another fine action-adventure story with your favorite young Western star, Reed Hadley. And now this is Bill Forman telling you that Frontier Town comes to you from Hollywood.

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Out of deference to people who may still be living, character names in some of these true unsolved mysteries have been changed. Murder has many tongues, and there have been times when these tongues have accused falsely. As, for instance, the trial and conviction of Herbert Bennett was thought by many to be a miscarriage of justice. Not that Bennett was a desirable citizen, for that he most certainly was not, but guilty of murder? Would a jury today say not guilty where almost 40 years ago they said he must hang? If that be so, and many agree, then the murder on Yarmouth Sands stands today as one of England's unsolved mysteries.

0: The scene is South Beach, Yarmouth, England, and the time 6 o'clock on a summer's morning. An early morning bather strides down the tight, damp sand toward the sea. South Beach is deserted but for this lone figure. Not a sound breaks the stillness but the cawing of seagulls, the timeless beating of the waves on the shore. The lone bather stops, turns white. His eyes start in their sockets. A cry of horror dies in his throat, and turning, he runs down the beach. In a few minutes, a police inspector, a policeman, and the lone bather are staring down on the body of a beautiful woman.
1: You found her here not 5 minutes ago?
2: That's right, Inspector. I was going for my morning swim. Not a thought on my mind. I almost stepped on her.
3: Been dead most of the night, I'd say.
1: Some time, anyway. We'll let the medical examiner decide that.
2: How was she killed?
1: Strangled. Strangled with an O'Hare bootlace. Look, tied in a reef knot.
3: No signs of a struggle either, Inspector.
1: No, sand isn't disturbed. Doesn't look like robbery either, since the rings are still on her fingers.
3: Well, I don't want to disturb her too much, but I can't find a single identifying mark on her clothing. Now, wait. Here's a number. A laundry tag. Number 599.
1: You live around these parts?
2: Yes, Inspector. But I never saw this woman before, and this isn't a very big place.
1: She's from the city, all right. What are these shoes?
3: That chance of following anything from footprints. Tide pretty near came up to her.
1: That's true. When you come right down to it, there isn't a clue as to who she is or who was with her.
3: No, and on top of that, you can't even trace the murder weapon. Practically everyone has bought bootlaces like that one around her neck at some time or another.
1: Nothing under her fingernails to indicate that she fought for her life.
3: We know that. The sand isn't even disturbed.
1: But she could have been brought here after she was killed. Don't forget that.
2: If you don't need me anymore, I'll get dressed. I don't think I'll go in for my swim after all.
0: With nothing but the laundry mark as a clue, the Yarmouth police combed the town for someone to identify the murdered woman. Dozens of people visited the morgue, but not one could say that they knew who the woman was. Late the day following the murder, a Mrs. Rudrum went to the police to report that one of her boarders, a Mrs. Hood, had not returned to her lodgings for 2 days. The desk sergeant led the way to the morgue, motioning to Mrs. Rudrum to follow him.
3: Is that the woman?
4: Yes. Oh, the poor soul. That's her, all right.
3: You're absolutely certain?
4: Yes, and besides, look at this. I brought it along.
3: Oh, one of those photographs they take on the beach. When was it taken?
4: Not more than 3 days ago.
3: You're certain of that?
4: Of course I'm certain. Didn't the poor soul come to my room and show it to me? Told me she did that she'd had it taken that very day, and that was Friday.
3: And we found the body Sunday morning. Oh, Inspector, Inspector!
5: Yes, what is it?
3: Come here, quick!
5: Found something?
3: Plenty. Look at this.
5: Photograph of the murdered woman.
3: But it was taken only 3 days ago.
4: That's right, it is, although I don't see what there is in that to get all excited about.
5: You don't? Well, look here. In the photograph, this woman is wearing a chain. Looks like a silver chain, with a watch attached.
3: Right, sir. I noticed it. And look at the body. No chain or watch.
4: She was wearing that chain and watch the night she went out, Saturday night.
5: Tell us some more. You're a perfect mine of information.
4: Well, I'm not one, you understand, to be asking questions of my boarders. And Mrs. Hood, she wasn't one to be saying much about herself. But she was going out to meet a man Saturday night because she dressed herself with a lot of extra care. And something else, too.
5: Yes, what's that?
4: The only mail she ever got was a couple of bluish-gray envelopes. From Woolwich, they was. And I remember she got one that morning, and she was excited all day. Maybe it was a letter telling her to meet somebody that night because she was seen by one of my neighbors waiting outside the station for the evening train from London.
5: Thanks. Come on, officer. This is where we go to work.
0: And go to work the police did. Every laundry in Woolwich was canvassed. Post officers were watched for bluish-gray envelopes. Pawn shops came in for their share of scrutiny, but no signs of the silver chain or the watch could be found. Newspapers were loud and long in their denunciation of the police slowness in finding the murderer. Hints, none too veiled, were thrown out that a husband should be looked for. And all over England, the main topic of conversation was the murder on Yarmouth Sands.
6: Terrible, that's what it is. The police are not doing their duty.
4: If I had anything to do with it, I'd find that woman's husband.
1: They say that the police know who the murderer is, but won't make an arrest.
4: She'd no business going to a place like that at night, married or not.
6: More than likely it was someone too prominent.
7: If the police can't solve the mystery, let them who can solve it take their places.
6: A crying shame.
4: Scandalous.
1: Outrageous.
4: More bungling. We're not safe.
6: Hopeless muddling. Who'll be next?
0: Day after day, scathing letters to the press. Burning hot editorials. Speeches in Parliament, a perfect furor of invective, harassing the police at every turn. Phone calls from cranks, letters from amateur detectives, visits from maniacs who claimed that they could tell who the murderer was. But one morning at the Woolwich police station...
5: Come in. What's this, Sergeant?
8: This, Inspector, is the murderer of the Yarmouth Sands mystery.
5: What?
8: Here's the evidence, sir. Name is Bennett. Murdered woman's name was not Hood. It was Bennett. Bennett here works at Woolwich Arsenal.
9: A lot of nonsense. I'll have you kicked off the force for this.
8: I'm not finished.
5: Go ahead, Sergeant.
8: Bennett has been going around with a woman by the name of Meadows. She thinks he's not married. And he's been posing as a single man for months.
5: Go on.
8: He was at Yarmouth Saturday evening. Landed on the 8 train, went to the hotel, and left for London again on the first morning train.
9: You think this is evidence?
8: And here, Inspector, is the final link. The only thing needed to put the rope around his neck.
5: Yes?
8: The chain and the watch.
10: The sergeant spoke the truth. The chain and the watch placed the hangman's rope around Herbert Bennett's neck, and on a cold gray morning in March the following year, Bennett walked the 13 steps that lead to eternity. But that hanging was not considered by everyone the solution to the Yarmouth Sands mystery. A great many people agreed with Bennett's attorney, the famous Marshall Hall, who stated that while the jury may have accepted the watch and chain in Bennett's possession as one and the same with that in the photograph of the murdered woman, it was not the same. In just a moment, you will hear a solution to the Yarmouth Sands mystery.

0: Ladies and gentlemen, inasmuch as any solution must of necessity be supposition, liberties of time, place, and character exist in the solution for which you have been waiting. The scene is the home of one of New Scotland Yard's most able detective inspectors. The inspector is talking to one of his friends.
1: No, Jim, now that the years have rolled past and I've had more experience with circumstantial evidence, I don't believe that a jury would bring in a guilty verdict on the evidence presented at Bennett's trial.
2: It was rather strong evidence, even if it was circumstantial.
1: I know it was. And our department fully believes that they had a motive. Now, 40 years ago, any jury would consider that a man with a criminal record and who was posing as a single man, though married, was guilty. I say that a jury would, under these conditions, consider that sufficient motive for murder there. Today, they wouldn't.
2: You think not?
1: I wouldn't press a charge on such a motive. The fact that a man, a married man, is in love with a woman, not his wife, is not, in my opinion, motive for murder.
2: Well, even allowing that, what about the chain?
1: Well, that photograph was one of these things taken on metal. You know, the kind that they take at the beach for tuppence. It was such a poor reproduction that the jury wasn't really satisfied and justified in using it for identification of such a small article as that chain.
2: And Bennett never confessed, did he?
1: No, he maintained his innocence up to the last. And Marshall Hall always believed his client innocent. And Marshall Hall was one of the most brilliant legal minds of the day, besides being a shrewd judge of character. And his reputation is most certainly beyond reproach.
2: You certainly have sown the seeds of doubt in my mind.
1: You know, I've often wondered.
2: Yes?
1: What would have been the results if the inspector and the officer who discovered the body had started their investigations along different lines that morning as they stood looking at that woman's body?
3: Not a sign of a struggle here at all. And her clothing isn't disarranged.
4: No, but it's obvious that she was murdered someplace else and carried here.
3: And look here, this bootlace around her neck and tied with a reef knot. See the way it was slipped over her head, tightened and knotted.
4: All right, done by a sailor.
3: That's what you'd expect out here anyway. After dark, this place is dotted for miles with sailors and their sweethearts.
4: You never saw her before, did you?
1: No, not me. It's a stranger to Yarmouth. I'd say women here don't wear clothes like that.
4: Oh, she's from London, all right.
3: No identification at all. Nothing but this laundry tag.
4: Well, let's get back to the police station. We've got to find out who she is, but more important than that, we've got to start searching for a sailor. A big, husky fellow. Big enough to have carried this woman here after he killed her.
0: And we, too, wonder what the results would have been had the investigation not been influenced by public clamor. Perhaps the mystery of the murder on Yarmouth Sands might not have quite so much the air of an unsolved mystery.

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0: I can't. I've already crunched them all.
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0: Elgin America, creator of America's most beautiful compact, smartest cigarette cases, magic action lighters, finest dresser sets, presents Groucho Marx and the Elgin American Show, You'll Bet Your Life, the comedy quiz series produced and transcribed from Hollywood. And here's that Sterling, Elgin American, the one, the only...
1: Groucho!
2: Last time I saw him, he was coming down the chimney.
1: Oh, that's me, Groucho Marx!
2: Thank you. Well, here I am again, old Kris Kringle Marx, with $1,000 for one of our couples tonight. George Fenneman, who's first to try for us?
0: We invited some messenger boys to the show tonight, and just before we went on the air, our studio audience selected Harvey Crater.

0: Bill Marks with $1,000 for one of our couples tonight. George Fannerman, who's first to try for us?
1: We invited some messenger boys to the show tonight, and just before we went on the air, our studio audience selected Harvey Crater, and here he comes with his partner Fred Knopf, who was selected because of his unusual occupation. Gentlemen, meet Groucho Marx.
0: Merry Christmas and welcome to Elgin American Complex. And if one of you says the secret word, he wins a 16-millimeter Apollo sound movie projector. It's a common word, something you use every day. You're a messenger boy?
2: That I am.
0: Who do you work for?
2: Oh, the Red Arrow Bonded Messenger Corporation.
0: Where are you from?
2: Oh, back east.
0: Far east or the Middle East, huh?
2: Oh, I think it's more about the middle. Iron River, Michigan.
0: Oh, that Middle East, I see. Of course, it's obvious you weren't born at home. A messenger boy would have to be born in a delivery room. Are you married?
2: No.
0: Do you have a girl?
2: Oh, that I have.
0: Mm-hmm. Nice, nice girl. What does she look like?
2: She kind of resembles you.
0: Can't you get another girl? Mr. Fred Knoth, is that?
3: That's right.
0: You were chosen from the audience because of an unusual occupation. What's unusual about your job, Mr. Knoth?
3: Well, I manufacture bottles to break over people's heads, make rain, snow, fire, earthquakes, anything of that nature.
0: What's unusual about that, huh?
3: Well, I'd like to clarify that a little
0: bit.
3: Well,
0: I wish you would, huh?
3: I'm one of the supervisors of the special effects department at Universal International Studio, and that's my job to do the special effects required for picture work.
0: Do you do any special work around Christmas? For example, could you make it snow?
3: Sure.
0: What do you use for snow, cornflakes?
3: Cornflakes.
0: With strawberries and cream, or just... Straight cornflakes, yeah. Have you ever thought of using snow?
3: That's too tough here in California.
0: What's the toughest job you ever tackled in the movie business, making an earthquake?
3: No, an earthquake is very easy. I think one of the toughest assignments I ever had was getting some chickens to fly out of a piano. The gag was that when they opened the piano, the chickens were supposed to fly out. When he tried this, nothing happened. So we finally had to just put a wire on each and every one of the chickens and yank the whole works out at once.
0: What picture was this in?
3: That was in an Olson and Johnson picture.
0: Well, that explains it all. What do you do on your job, Harvey?
2: Pick up and delivery.
0: Just what do you deliver?
2: Well, anything.
0: Could you deliver the Republican vote?
2: It has to be something to fit in the station wagon.
0: What's that?
2: It would have to be something to fit in the station wagon.
0: Well, the vote they got in the last election, you could put in the station wagon. Not only you could put it in the station wagon, you could put it in the glove compartment. Where do you get most of your business, Mr. Crater?
2: Well, from department stores. Anybody who needs emergency delivery service in a hurry. Mm-hmm.
0: And how do you handle these emergency calls? In the jet plane?
2: No, we use a station wagon. But in the downtown area, we like to use bicycles.
0: You use a bicycle for speed?
2: Well, sure. I can make better time downtown on a bike than you can on an automobile.
0: Maybe downtown, but not on Mulholland Drive. Well, you both certainly have interesting jobs, and now George has the perfect Christmas gift from our sponsor.
1: Yes, Groucho, a perfect Christmas gift for any woman. And I'm sure Mr. Knopf's wife will love this sterling silver compact engraved in 14-karat gold. And Harvey's girlfriend will love one just like it. Thereby, Elgin American, of course.
0: You're a garrulous fellow, aren't you? Anything embarrassing ever happen on your job, Harvey? Such as delivering a message the same day it was given to you?
2: No, not on the job. But something did happen to me at a party when I was awful embarrassing.
0: Well, what was that?
2: Well, it seemed we got involved in a kissing game. And I don't know how it happened, but a hook from my partial plate got caught in between her teeth. And when
0: slower. I didn't. Where was your girl while this was going on? The one that looks like me. Huh? Don't think I'll ever forget that. Huh? And don't think she ever will either.
2: Well, anyway, when I finally broke away.
0: Did you sing Thanks for the Memory?
2: She said it was a time and a place for everything.

0: Now I know why your girl looks like me. Now, what's the most valuable item you ever delivered, Lightning?
1: Well, it was a piece of jewelry valued at $5,000.
0: You mean they trusted you, a perfect stranger, with all that stuff?
1: Oh, sure. We're all bonded.
0: So's old granddad. Now, I've seen him disappear pretty fast. Well, you certainly make an unusual team, and I hope you'll be very happy together. In just 1 minute, you're going to work together as a team for $1,000. But first, listen to this.
2: It's almost the night before Christmas, and there's plenty stirring at our house. Gifts to deliver, cards to address, and we're far from broke, even giving the best. Elgin American.
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0: All right, let's see if you two will get a chance at the $1,000 question. You're going to play Your Bet Your Life, Fenham, and bring them up to date on the rules.
5: Each of our three couples has $20. They bet as much of that $20 as they want on each of four questions. The couple that earns the most money gets a chance at the $1,000 question at the end of the show. Our other two couples are in a waiting room off stage, so they don't know what's going on out here.
0: Here we go. Let's see how high I can build you $20. You selected songs that ask questions as your category. Is that right?
1: Right.
0: How much of the $20 you going to risk?
1: $10.
0: $10. All right. Jerry Fielding will play, and you give me the title of this song. Play, Jerry. Is it true what they say about Dixie is right?
2: And on their way was $30.
0: Remember, you're going for $1,000 tonight. How much of your $30 are you going to try?
1: $20.
0: Give me the title of this song.
1: How much do you love me?
0: One answer between you now.
1: How deep is the ocean?
0: That's how deep is the ocean is right.
2: Now we have $50.
0: All right, here's your third question. How much of the $50 will you try?
1: $45.
0: $45. All right. What's the name of this song?

0: give me an answer. The name of that is Don't You Love Me Anymore. You've got $5. Now, how much are you going to bet now?
1: $3, I guess.
2: $2 to $5.
0: All right, you're going for $5. What is the name of this song? It asks a question. Good and loud, and what is it?
1: You remember? Remember Me.
0: Remember Me is right. And then wind up with $10. Thanks and good luck from Elgin American. Now stick around, you might still get a chance at the $1,000 question.
3: Groucho, the secret word is still chair. Perhaps our next couple will say it. Just before we went on the air, our studio audience selected a school teacher and a housewife. And here they are, Miss Betty Pearson and Mrs. Julie Gibson. Meet Groucho Marx.
0: Merry Christmas, girls. And if one of you says the secret word, she wins a 16mm Apollo Sound movie projector. It's a common word, something you use every day. Teachers like that when I went to school. I wonder if I couldn't take another course or two. School teacher and a housewife, eh? You're the housewife, huh?
4: Yes.
0: Julie Gibson, huh? Oh, you're the school teacher?
4: Yes,
0: Betty,
4: I'm
0: Betty Jane
4: teacher.
0: Pearson, huh? Where are you from, Betty?
4: Well, I'm from Whittier. It's about 12 miles east of Los Angeles.
0: What does your husband do, Betty?
4: I don't have a husband.
0: Well, then you probably don't know what he does, huh? Well, that's the best way to keep a husband happy, if you don't know what he does, huh? But would you like a husband, Betty?
4: Yes, I think so.
0: Anybody out here got an old husband and not you? Mrs. Gibson?
5: Yes.
0: Where are you from, Julie?
5: Oh, I'm from all over.
0: That's a good place to be from.
5: My husband was in the Air Corps, and we traveled a lot until recently, but I originally came from Florida.
0: Uh-huh. How'd you meet your husband? Were you in a parachute or something?
5: No. I was on a house party down in Florida, and the doorbell rang, and I went to the door, and this man stepped in the door and frightened me so much, I screamed and fell down the chair.
0: Why, that's good. You don't know it, Mr. and Mrs. Gibson, but you just said the secret word, which is chair, and George over here will tell you what you won.
3: 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Now, Mrs. Gibson, you can show regular Hollywood sound movies or movies you take yourself. It sells for $129.50.
0: How'd you meet your husband, Mrs. Gibson?
4: I don't have a husband.
0: What grade do you teach at school, Betty? I'll call you Betty, huh?
4: That's fine.
0: That's fine.
4: Well, I'm in the first grade.
0: You're in the first grade? What do you teach in the first grade? ABC?
4: Well, sort of. We teach reading and writing and number work and games and English.
0: You teach English, huh?
4: Yes.
0: How's my English?
4: Well, you speak fairly well, but sometimes...
0: Thanks for the qualifying.
4: Sometimes you're a little careless with your syntax.
0: You say my syntax?
4: Yes.
0: You even got a tax on that now. Mrs. Gibson, who disciplines the youngsters, you or your husband?
5: I do.
0: Why?
5: Well, my husband doesn't like to spank them.
0: I see. And you like to slug them?
5: Well, no, it hurts me worse than it hurts them.
0: You mean they slug you back, huh? Mrs. Pearson, do you believe in spanking youngsters, or should they be allowed to have their own way?
4: Well, I think you should strike a middle course.
0: Well, that's certainly the best place to strike, I'm at. Anything exciting ever happen around your school?
4: The biggest thrill I ever had was the first day I started to teach school, and I stood in my own room, and there were 35 children, which were my own, and I...
0: How's your husband, Mrs.
4: don't have a husband.
0: Still haven't got a husband. Suppose you got up Christmas morning and there lying under the tree was a wealthy... a handsome, wealthy, lovable young bachelor. What would you do?
4: I'd call the police.
0: That's a good idea. They could hold him until you got a preacher. Now, we'd like you to have perfect Christmas gifts from our sponsor.
3: For each of our ladies, Elgin American's beautiful simulated pearls. They're the finest pearls made by man. Nothing could be nicer for Christmas.
4: Thank you very much. They're beautiful.
0: All right, now let's play your Bet Your Life for $1,000. You run your $20 into more than the other couples, and you get a chance at a big question later. Fenneman's offstage to remind our listeners how much the first couple won.
3: The messenger and the movie man earned $10.
0: You selected famous children of fact and fiction, is that right?
4: That's right.
0: Now, here's your first question. You have $20. How much are you going to risk?
4: Ten.
5: Ten or 15?
4: 15, then? 15? 15. 15.
0: What was the name of the poor English boy who became a wealthy merchant? He owned a famous pet cat.
4: Was it Moby Dick? No, that was a...
0: No, he owned a whale, huh?
4: David Cox?
0: I'm sorry. It's Dick Whittington, and you should have known that, Betty.
2: They now have $5.
0: You now have $5. Well, that's a shame. How much of the $5 would you try?
4: Oh, $1, I think. Two and a half.
0: How about... how about $2.98? $2.50, huh? Okay. What was the name of the kid in the Arabian Nights that owned a magic lamp?
4: Aladdin.
0: Aladdin is right.
2: Well, they're on their way, and they have $7.50.
0: You now have $7.50. For the price of a very fair steak at the Brown Derby, huh? Here's your third question. You have 77 and a half bucks. How much are you going to bet?
4: Seven and a half.
0: You're going to shoot the works, huh? What was the name of the girl who had a party with the Mad Hatter?
4: Alice.
0: Alice in Wonderland is right.
2: Now they have $15.
0: You've got 15 smackers. How much are you going to risk?
4: $15.
0: $15. What is the name of the little wooden marionette whose nose grew every
4: Pinocchio.
0: Time he
4: called?
0: Pinocchio is right.
2: Now they wind up with $30.
0: Okay. Thanks and good luck from Elgin American Compact. Now, in just 1 minute, our last couple will play You Bet Your Life, and then we know who gets the chance at the $1,000 question. But right now, I want you to pay attention to this.
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0: Now then, we'll soon know who's going to earn the most money and get the chance at the $1,000 question. George, who's ahead so far?
3: The housewife and the school teacher are leading with $30. And Groucho, the secret word is still chair. Our next couple doesn't know what it is. We invited some college students from foreign countries to the show tonight, and here comes the couple selected by our studio audience just before we went on the air. Miss Ruth Nicole and Mr. Jan Dykstra meet Groucho Marx.
0: Welcome, kids, to You Bet Your Life, and Merry Christmas. And if one of you says the secret word, he wins a 16-millimeter Apollo Sound movie projector. It's a common word, something you use every day. College students from foreign countries, eh? Miss Nicole, is that right?
7: Yes.
0: Mm-hmm. Polly Boufrancé?
7: No.
0: Sprechen Sie Deutsch, honey?
7: No.
0: Hablo usted español, kiddo?
7: Oh, sí, señor.
0: I knew I could do it. Chinese, huh?
7: I'm from Guatemala.
0: Guatemala, huh? What part of China is that in? Huh?
7: It's Central America, between Mexico and Honduras in the tropical Central America.
0: And are all the girls as attractive as you down there?
7: Well, I don't know. You come down.
0: I'm sorry to ignore you, but that...
8: Beautiful girl here. That's funny.
0: That's right. Jan Dijkstra?
9: Yes.
0: Uh-huh. What language do you speak, Jan? John?
9: Well, let me
0: How do you pronounce that, Jan?
9: Jan, that's right. Jan. That's my name.
0: What language do you speak? Huh?
9: French, German, Italian, Indonesian, Greek, and then I have a dialect, Frisian. It's a part of Holland.
0: Well, you're a waiter at Zero's, eh?
9: And then I speak
0: all right,
9: English.
0: I give up that.
9: I speak English,
0: you,
9: too.
0: I should say you do. You speak not very good English. How is your syntax? What part of Holland are you from, Jan?
9: Well, I'm from Utrecht. It's not far from Amsterdam and The Hague. It is in the middle of the country.
0: Mm-hmm. What college are you attending?
9: Oh, UCLA.
0: UCLA, huh? What college is so fortunate as to have you, Miss Nicole?
7: Southern California.
0: What are you taking at USC? Your English professor?
7: I am taking English.
0: You're taking English?
7: And journalism.
0: What are you studying, Dutch Street?
9: Oh, political science.
0: Political science, huh?
9: But that is not a Dutch Street.
0: That's no treat at all, is it? How old are you, Jan?
9: 24 years, next what? Month.
0: 24, huh? And may I ask your age, Miss Nicole?
7: Of course.
0: How old are you?
7: 21.
0: Now, Dutch Bob, don't you miss being home for Christmas?
9: Very much.
0: Holland is the original home of Santa Claus, isn't it?
9: Yes, we do have a Santa Claus.
0: Did he
9: but we
0: climb
9: call
0: down
9: him...
0: the chimneys over there?
9: No, he didn't climb down the chimneys. Our Santa Claus, we call him Santa Claus. And he didn't come at Christmas, but at the 5th of December. And he himself is a dignified old bishop with a long beard and not a jolly round face as your Christmas man. And he rides around on a white horse.
0: Mm-hmm. Does Kris Kringle come down there south of the border?
7: Yes, but we know him as St. Nicholas.
0: St. Nicholas.
7: St. Nicholas. Mm-hmm.
0: What do you want for Christmas, Miss Nicole?
7: Well, as long as I'm not going home, I'd like the people who have been so damnified by those terrible floods in Guatemala to have a better Christmas, because they're going to have a very sad one this year.
0: That's so. I'm sorry to hear that. Does a Latin American girl ever run into unusual situations over here?
7: Oh, yes. I had a letter for my father that I wanted to mail. And I went to mail the letter, and I saw a box, and I pulled the lever, and... nothing happened, so I said, well, nothing happened. Things go wrong in the United States. And fire engines began to come all over the place. And then came the fire chief and everybody. And then I discovered that this was not a mailbox, but a fire alarm box.
0: Well, you lost the letter and got the ladder. Right? Now, what are your impressions of the United States, Miss Nicole? For example, what impresses you most about this country?
7: Oh, there are so many things, but I'd say hamburgers are very special.
0: Here we have the Grand Canyon, the Chrysler Building, Niagara Falls, Cholula Bankhead. And what impresses her most, a piece of meat on a bun. I mean, what do you like about the United States?
7: I like the theaters and the beaches. They're beautiful beaches, especially Malibu.
0: What do you dislike about the United States? And now, be frank.
7: Oh, there are many things.
0: There are?
7: True, yes. I have a great gripe against the United States.
0: Well, they grow gripes out here.
7: There are those doors that are marked in and out. And if you try to get in and it's marked out, then it goes against your nose and it breaks it.
0: Don't they have any doors in Central America?
7: Oh, they are not marked in and out. You can go in whatever you like.
0: You can?
7: Oh, yes.
0: I tried that once and got thrown out. Huh? Well, you certainly are a charming couple. We enjoyed having you here, really. And now, before we proceed, we want you to have the perfect Christmas gift from our sponsor.
3: For Ruth, this lovely sterling silver compact with 14-karat gold engraving. And Elgin American, of course, the perfect Christmas gift.
4: Oh, thank you.
0: You like it, Ruth?
4: It's beautiful. Thank Mr. and Mrs. Elgin for me.
0: Not only Mr. and Mrs. Elgin, I'll thank Mr. and Mrs. American.
4: Oh, right. You too.
0: And what have you got for old Dutch cleanser over here?
3: Elgin American's popular cigarette case with today's smart leather-like look. Something to show off to your friends.
8: Beautiful.
0: Well, I'm glad you like it, Jan. Now, let's play your bet your life. You beat the other couples, you get a crack at the $1,000 question. I can't tell you how much they won, but George is off stage to remind our listeners.
3: The school teacher and the housewife were ahead with $30.
0: Here we go. Let's see how high I can build you $20. You selected world leaders as your category.
8: That's right.
0: Okay, now here's your first question. You've got $20. How much do you want to try?
4: Five?
8: No, let us put six. $1 on that.
0: All right, who is Argentina's president?
4: Perón.
0: Perón is right. You can decide on a single answer between you, huh?
3: But on the way, Groucho, you only have $26.
0: Okay, you got $26. Remember, you're going for $1,000 tonight. How much of the 26 will you try?
8: Should I go one higher?
4: Oh, go 10 this time. Then?
8: Okay, 10.
0: Who is the Prime Minister of India?
8: Nehru.
0: Nehru is right.
3: They're climbing now. They have $36.
0: All right, you got $36. Here's your third question. How much of the 36 are you going to risk?
4: 15.
8: Okay, $15.
0: $15. Who is the Chief of State of Spain?
4: Franco.
0: Francisco Franco.
3: Now they have $51.
0: You've got $51, and here's your last chance to beat the other couples. How much will you bet?
8: 25.
0: Who is the Prime Minister of England?
8: Attlee.
0: Attlee is right.
3: And that means that these people, the college students, with their $76, get the chance at the $1,000 question. And now, a word from Myron Wallace.
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0: Ready to try for $1,000, eh? Good luck, and I'll give you 15 seconds to decide on a single answer between you, and no help in the audience, please. Here it is. Now that military government has been abandoned in Germany, who is America's civilian high commissioner in charge of our interests there?

0: All right, Mr. Dijkstra, what is the answer you two have decided upon?
1: McCloy.
0: Absolutely. That's right, you win $1,000. You had the right answer, so you win $1,000 from Elgin American Compacts. What are you going to do with all that money?
1: Well, I'm going to use it for my thesis writing. I hope to get more material from Holland.
0: And what about you, Miss
2: Nicole? My money will go to Guatemala to indemnify it of the floods.
0: Well, that's a wonderful way to spend it. Thanks, and congratulations to both of you.
1: Thank you.
3: 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Music by Jerry Fielding. Remember, next week's big question pays $1,000. 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
0: Good night, folks. Have you looked at your compact lately? Don't go away now. Bing Crosby's next.

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1: The Harold Perry Show.
2: Yeah, and this is a big day, too.
1: And now, Harold Perry as Honest Harold the Homemaker.

0: Well, let's look in on the little town of Melrose Springs. There's just been a change in the Honest Harold household. Harold's cousin Raymond, who's been occupying the back bedroom for the last few months, has just left to take a job in the neighboring town of Charleville. Right now, we find Harold and his mother talking it over at luncheon.
1: It's going to seem kind of funny not having cousin Raymond around the house.
2: And I'm going to miss hearing him play his saxophone.
1: Well, yes.
2: Sounds like he has a wonderful job.
1: Hmm?
2: Playing in the orchestra at Charleville Ritz-Carlton. And they all wear tuxedos.
1: Yeah, comes in handy when they wait on tables. Yeah, only kidding, Mother. Well, I guess we can settle back to normal again now, just the two of us. We can sit in the parlor at night, play Parcheesi.
2: Or maybe we can have a little musical evening. Mm-hmm. You know, Harold, you haven't sung for me in a long time.
1: I haven't, Mother? I'll fix that right now.
2: I'll bet you've forgotten my favorite.
1: I'll bet you a sugar cookie I haven't. Listen.

0: That was beautiful, Harold.
1: Why, Mother, you're fogging up your glass. Wonder who that is. Excuse me, Mother.
2: Howdy, Harold.
1: Well, hello, Pete. How's the town marshal this morning?
2: Got a telegram for you, boy.
1: What?
2: I was in the telegraph office when it came in this morning at 9 a.m. I told him I'd rush it right out to you.
1: 9 a.m.?
2: Well, I was on my way here to deliver it when I run into my girl, Eloise Ziegenfest. See you later, Harold.
1: Pete, you didn't give me the telegram.
2: Ain't that a doozy? Here it is, boy.
1: Yeah, well, thank you very much.
2: Oh, hey, just a minute. I wrote my shopping list on the back of your envelope.
1: Huh?
2: Yeah, would you mind reading it off to me?
1: Oh, for heaven's sake. All right. 1 pound of tomatoes.
2: 1 pound of tomatoes. Let me write that down.
1: Mm-hmm. 1 large corn plaster.
2: 1 large corn plaster. Let me write that down.
1: 1 sapolio. That's what you are.
2: That's what I am. Let me write that down.
1: That's all, Pete. And give my regards to Eloise.
2: Yeah, I'll do that, Harold.
1: Yeah.
2: Oh, where, Eloise, sweet.
1: Oh, brother. Wonder who this telegram is from. Oh, my goodness. Oh, my goodness.
0: What is it, Harold?
1: This is relative day, Mother. This telegram's from Cousin Natalie in Chicago. She says, arriving Melrose Springs for overnight visit.
0: Oh, she must be on another buying trip for the department store.
1: That's not all she says, Mother. I'm bringing Marvin with me. Who's Marvin?
0: Oh, he's a little boy, a distant relative of ours.
1: Oh?
0: Cousin Natalie's been taking care of him ever since his mother died.
1: Oh, I see. Oop, this says she's driving and they'll be here around 2 o'clock this afternoon.
0: Oh, mine, it's after one.
1: Hmm?
0: I hope I can get the house straightened out before they get here. Oh, and I promised Gloria O'Day I'd shorten her party dress. And I'll have to make some hot chocolate.
1: Yeah, now take it easy, Mother.
0: Oh, Harold, we're out of cookies. Will you run out and get a dozen macaroons?
1: Sure, Mother, and while I'm out, I might pick up a little toy for Marvin.
0: That'll be nice. And, oh, Harold,
1: hmm?
0: Please don't eat too many macaroons on the way home.
1: Why, Mother... Well, maybe I better get 2 dozen. I'm back, Mother.
0: Come in, Harold. I'm fitting Gloria in her party dress.
1: Got the macaroons, Mother, and I only ate... Wow! Is that you, Gloria?
0: Oh, doesn't she look lovely, Harold?
1: Well, sort of grown up. That dress looks like it was designed with an ulterior motive.
3: Oh, Harold.
1: Quit giggling or it'll fall off, Gloria. Would you mind telling me where you're going undressed up like that?
3: Oh, I'm going to Raymond's opening at the Charleville Ritz-Carlton. Now that he has a steady job, we're sort of planning on getting engaged.
1: But don't you two rush into marriage.
3: Do you believe in long engagements?
1: You bet. The longer a man is engaged, the less time he has to be married.
0: Harold is just joking, Gloria.
1: That's what you think, Mother.
0: Did you get a little toy for Marvin?
1: Oh, yes. Oh, yeah. Look at this. You see this little box all painted in circus colors? Now watch, girls, while I turn this crank.
0: Oh, it was nice.
1: Now watch.
0: Oh.
1: Yeah, you see that, Mother? The clown pops right out of the box.
0: Well, isn't that clever?
1: Yeah, I bet little Marvin will be crazy. Oh, my goodness, there they are.
0: You let them in, Harold.
1: Yeah, all right, Mother. Stick around, Gloria.
3: Oh, no, I'll leave by the kitchen door. I want to run home and show Mother my dress.
1: Yeah, okay. See you later. Better straighten my dress. My tie. Brush the macaroon crumbs off my vest. There. Well, Cousin Natalie.
4: Hello, Harold. It's nice to see you again.
1: It's nice to see you.
4: And this is Marvin.
1: Well, hello, Marvin.
5: How do you do, sir?
1: Say, that's a spiffy little soldier suit you're wearing.
4: Marvin has been going to military academy.
1: Oh? Thought you were a little young for the draft. Come in, huh?
4: Thank you.
0: Well, hello, Natalie.
4: Hello, Aunt Emily.
0: It's wonderful to see you.
1: And this is little Marvin, Mother.
0: Oh, hello, Marvin.
5: Good afternoon, ma'am.
1: Yeah, Marvin's wearing that uniform because he goes to a military school.
5: It's an academy, sir.
1: Yes, that's right. Of course. Well, little soldier, I suppose you're on your vacation now.
5: At the academy, we call it leave, sir.
1: Oh? Well, just so you're not AWOL.
0: Natalie, why don't you come into my room and take off your coat, and then we'll have some hot cocoa.
4: All right, and we'll let Marvin and Harold get acquainted.
1: Yeah.
6: Oh, thanks.
1: At ease, Marvin.
5: Thank you, sir.
1: Certainly sit up straight. Bought you a little present, Marvin, but I didn't realize you were quite so grown up.
5: I'm 10, sir.
1: 10? Oh, well, you like it. Yes, indeed. Well, here it is.
5: What is that, sir?
1: Well, it's a sort of a jack-in-the-box.
5: Oh.
1: Here, listen to this. You see the little clown jump up? Pretty clever, isn't it? Would you like to have it?
5: Well, you seem to enjoy it, sir. Why don't you keep it?
1: What did you say?
5: My, but you're a juvenile, sir.
1: Juvenile? Now, look here, Marvin.
4: You two seem to be having a wonderful time.
1: Oh, yes, Natalie. Marvin's a fine little fellow. He.
4: Well, look at the cute little jack-in-the-box. Is there a child in the house?
5: There sure is.
1: Marvin?
0: Hot cocoa's ready.
4: Oh, well, come along, Marvin.
5: Are you going to have some hot cocoa, sir?
1: Little smart aleck. I hope he burns his tongue.

0: I like children, but that Marvin's really hard to take. Certainly had his nerve after dinner, saying it was my time to do KP. Thank goodness Natalie put him to bed before she and Mother went visiting. Well, I don't hear him in there. Maybe he's asleep. Sleep tight, General. Ye gods, Marvin brought his bugle with him.
1: Marvin! Cut that out! Marvin!
2: You call me, sir?
0: Young man, is it necessary to blow that bugle? You should be asleep.
2: I'm not very sleepy, sir.
0: Well, don't all you little soldiers go to sleep early at the academy?
2: Yes, sir. I was always tired before, after drilling and marching all day.
0: Oh, I see.
2: Maybe if you and I did a little military drill.
3: What?
2: Well, I just thought it might make me sleepy. And then I'd go right to bed.
0: Right to bed?
2: Uh-huh.
0: Well, all right, Marvin. Just for a few minutes, though, till you get sleepy. How do we go about this military drill?
2: Well, I'm the sergeant and you're the private.
0: Marvin! Yes, I'd better humor him. Yes, sir.
2: You're a fine-looking soldier.
0: Well, thank you.
2: Look at your posture.
0: Where is it? Oh!
2: Stand up straight.
0: Yes, sir.
2: Chin up.
0: Yes, sir.
2: Pull in your stomach. Pull it in some more.
0: Now I'm hanging out in back.
2: Forward. Hush. Hut, two, three, four. Hut, two, three, four.
0: Hut, two, three, four.
2: Column left. Hush.
0: Hey, I'm doing fine. Darn that wall.
2: I said left.
0: Yeah, my mistake. You getting sleepy, Marvin?
2: No talking in the ranks. Forward. Hush.
0: Oh, my goodness. Why couldn't he have gone to art school?
2: Fall out.
0: Thank goodness.
2: Fall in.
0: Wish he'd make up his mind.
2: Forward. Hush. Hut, two, three, four. Hut, two, three, four.
0: Marvin, guess you're getting pretty sleepy now, huh?
2: No, I'm wide awake.
0: Zoink.
2: You've just begun to march, soldier. You're in the army now.
0: Wonder where I go to enlist in the Navy.

0: Mother! Mother!
1: Oh, good morning, Harold.
2: Coffee, quick.
1: My, you look sleepy this morning.
2: Oh, I am, Mother. I took a 10-mile hike in the living room last night.
1: Oh?
2: Yeah, and this morning, Marvin woke me up at 6 o'clock blowing that bugle.
1: Oh, yes, I heard it.
2: Mother, Mother, Mother, please, please. What time is Cousin Natalie driving back?
1: Right away, son. I better fix you some eggs, Harold.
2: Thank you, Mother. Well, at least I'll be able to get some sleep tonight. One more day of Sergeant Marvin, and I'd look like Frank Sinatra on Kinescope.
3: Good morning, Harold.
2: Good morning, Natalie.
3: Harold, I wonder if I could talk to you for a moment.
2: Oh, yes, of course.
3: Well, you know my store is sending me to Paris on a buying trip.
2: Oh, yes.
3: Well, and as you know, Marvin's been going to a military academy in Chicago.
2: Oh, yes. Suppose he can't wait to get back, put on his puttees and polish his military brushes.
3: Well, I intend to be gone for 3 months, and I'd rather not leave him at the academy alone. So I was wondering, well, could Marvin stay here with you? Are you all right, Harold?
2: Oh, yes, smollered more coffee the wrong way. Wait a minute, you want Marvin to stay here 3 months?
3: Yes. Your mother said she'd be happy to have him. If it was all right with you.
2: Well, sure, Natalie. If it's all right with Mother, I guess it's all right with me, but...
3: Thank you, Harold.
2: But...
3: I'll finish packing now.
2: But... Gosh, I should have turned her down. Wonder how it's going to be having Marvin around here for 3 months. Oh, well, there's my answer.

0: return for the second act of our story, Honest Harold, in just a moment. On CBS Tonight, Judy Garland will again visit the Bing Crosby Show. And the CBS Wednesday Night Fight program, the Chuck Hunter, Jimmy Bull middleweight scrap in New York, will be coming your way over most of these same CBS stations. And be sure to listen for an important guest at the end of our show. And now back to Harold Perry as Honest Harold, the homemaker. Well, Honest Harold has a new problem on his hands. Little 10-year-old Marvin, who is fresh from military academy.
1: Yeah, he's fresh, all right.
0: He's agreed to take care of Marvin for 3 months, and he isn't very happy over the prospect. Right now, we find our unwilling bachelor father on his way home from the radio station.
1: Well, guess I better go home to lunch, see what Marvin is up to now. I know one thing. That little general and I are going to have a talk. He's going to listen to me, or I'll bend his bugle.
2: Harold!
1: Oh, hello, Floribel.
2: Oh, congratulations, Harold.
3: Why?
2: I understand you've just become a father.
3: Ew.
2: Oh, I bet you're thrilled having this little boy around the house. Blessings on thee, little man. Barefoot boy with cheeks of time.
1: Yeah, this boy isn't barefoot. He wears army shoes. I'd like to tan his... Well...
2: Well, I suppose he'll be going to school here. What's his grade?
1: Sergeant. Oh! Oh, great. Hmm.
2: I think it's awful nice of you, Harold, taking this little boy in.
1: Well...
2: You sweet old, kind old, lovable old thing. That little boy all by yourself. No woman to help you.
1: Well, there's mother.
2: Yes, but she's got her own work to do.
1: Hmm?
2: I mean, someone who'd be there when you need them. Someone who could wash the little fella's socks and handkerchiefs and T-shirts.
1: Oh, I get it. You mean the laundromat.
2: No, silly. I mean someone who would be by your side for better or for worse, forever and ever.
3: Huh?
2: Harold, don't you understand?
1: What's that behind you, Floribel?
2: What? Well, I don't see it. Why, Harold Hemp, where did you go?
1: Here I am across the street. See you later, Floribel. Phew, that was close. Good thing I'm still fast on my feet. Must have been that drilling. Floribel's a wonderful girl, but I've got enough trouble.
4: Hello, Harold.
1: Yeah.
4: Hello, Doc. Oh, I just think it's a fine thing you're doing, Harold, taking in that little boy.
1: Yeah, well, I think he's taking me in, Doc. In fact, I'm going home now and have a little talk with that cadet right now. If he wants to get along with me, he's going to have to change his ways.
4: Harold, you don't know very much about children.
1: What?
4: Well, a boy that age needs a lot of understanding.
1: Yeah?
4: Instead of trying to change him right away... Why don't you show him you're interested in the things he likes?
1: Listen, I'm too old for basic training, Doc.
4: Well, now, Harold, there must be something you and little Marvin could do together. He sounds like an outdoor boy. Well, why don't you take him out in the woods some afternoon?
1: You mean, and lose him?
4: No, I mean, have a little picnic.
1: A picnic? Well, I don't know.
4: Yes, you could go out by Bear Lake and roast wieners and just have a wonderful time.
1: Well, might not be a bad idea, Doc.
4: Sure, I bet you get to be real pals.
1: Pals, huh? Certainly worth a try. Yes, sir, you might have something there. Thanks a lot, Doc.
4: Oh, not at all, Harry.
1: I'll take Marvin out this afternoon. I'll shop for the food right now. I'll get some hot dogs, mustard, marshmallows, pickles, and soda pop. Let's see, have I forgotten anything?
4: Yes, bicarbonate of soda.
1: Yeah. Let me write that down. Yeah. See you later, Doc. Mother, I'm home. Mother.
5: Hello, sir.
1: Oh, hello, Marvin.
5: Your mother's gone downtown, sir.
1: Oh? Yeah, and Marvin, how would you like to go on a camping trip? Just the two of us.
5: You want to take me on a camping trip?
1: Sure. I love the outdoor life. I'm an old woodsman, you know. They used to call me Woody Hemp.
5: Oh, is that so?
1: Yeah. There's a swell spot right near Bear Lake.
6: Real wild out there. 3 miles to the closest billboard.
5: Oh, gosh, it sounds wonderful, Harold.
6: He called me Harold. Hey, this is the way to handle boys, all right. Yes, sir, we'll really rough it, Marvin. We'll drive all the way out there right now. Sit on pillows and toast some marshmallows. Stay an hour or two. Get home before dark, of course.
5: Oh.
6: Huh? What's the matter, Marvin?
5: It's not exactly the way we did it at the academy, sir.
6: Oh? Well, this is your party, Marvin. We'll do it any way you want to.
5: Any way I want to?
6: Sure.
5: All right. Instead of driving out, we'll hike out.
6: Hike out? Wait a minute. It's 7 miles.
5: Well, that's not very far to carry a pup tent.
6: A pup tent?
5: Sure, we'll stay all night.
6: Zoink. But, Marvin, it might be a little chilly out there by the lake.
5: Oh, it won't bother you, Woody.
6: All right, we'll go.

0: Must be more than 7 miles to Bear Lake. I've walked at least 100. On an empty stomach, too. What makes this darn knapsack so heavy? Must be that jar of jumbo pickles. Marvin! Just a minute.
1: What is it, Harold?
0: Don't you think we ought to stop and rest a little while? Have a snack? Little fellow like you must be tired.
1: Oh, I'm not tired. We better keep going. We want to get there before nightfall.
0: Hope we get there before I fall.
1: Gee, this is a lot of fun, isn't it, Harold?
0: Yeah. Well, I'll be a pal to little Marvin if it kills me. And I think it's going to. I'm so hungry I could... Look at that billboard. When in Charleville, eat at Charlie's. Famous for thick, juicy steaks. Oven brown biscuits.
1: Harold, which way do we go now?
2: What?
1: There's a fork in the road.
0: Fork? Wish there was a piece of steak on it.

0: this is the life, isn't it, Harold?
1: Yeah, sure is. Kind of dark here in the woods, though, isn't it, Marvin?
0: Oh, I don't know. There's plenty of light from the North Star.
2: North Star? Must be sitting closer to it than I am.
1: Kind of cold sitting here on the ground, too. Too bad we couldn't have had a fire.
0: Yeah. Gee, that sure was funny when you dropped all our matches in the coffee pot.
1: Yeah. Oh, well. Those hot dogs tasted pretty good cold. Oh.
2: Excuse me, Marvin. Shouldn't have eaten all those jumbo pickles, I guess.
1: Marvin?
0: Yes?
1: Guess you're getting pretty sleepy, aren't you? Don't you think we ought to crawl into our little pup tent now?
0: Okay, if you want to.
1: Well, I just thought...
2: Marvin?
1: What was that?
0: That's just an owl.
1: Oh, yeah.
0: You're some woodsman, Woody.
1: He laughs at me just once more.
2: Oh, go open a drugstore.
1: Come on, Marvin, let's turn in, huh?
0: Okay. You want to crawl in the tent first?
1: Well,
2: all right.
1: Pup tent isn't very big. Must have been made for a small pup.
0: I'm coming in, Harold. Move over.
1: If I move over, I'll be outside the tent.
0: Pretty cozy in here, isn't it?
1: Oh, yeah, very cozy.
0: Well, good night, Harold.
1: Good night, Marvin.
2: Never knew ground was so hard.
1: I think I'll pull this blanket up.
2: Oop, now my feet are sticking out. Oh, brother, what a night this is going to be. Marvin's asleep already. Probably laughing at me in his dreams. Fine pal I turned out to be. Did everything wrong. Thought a little trip like this would bring us closer together. Well, I tried.
1: What's that?
2: Sounds like a wild animal out there. Coming closer. Sounds awfully big.
1: Bear Lake. Say, it could be a bear.
2: Used to be a lot of bears out here 30 years ago. Maybe this one's been hibernating since then. Could have been a heavy sleeper. He's right outside the tent.
0: Oh, Harold, what's the matter?
2: You, shh. There's a bear outside, Marvin. Don't you worry. I'll protect you, my boy. I won't let him hurt you. Get away from here, you bear. Get away now.
0: Hey, Harold, it's just a cow.
1: A cow? Oh, yeah. Kind of silly of me, wasn't it?
2: Guess I've done a lot of silly things today, Marvin. Suppose you think I'm kind of a clown, huh? Like that toy I bought for you.
0: Harold?
2: Yeah?
0: You didn't really want to come on this camping trip, did you?
2: What?
0: You just did it for me.
2: Well, just thought we might have a good time together.
0: You know, I had a lot of fun at Military Academy. But it's swell to have a real home and somebody like you for a pal.
2: A pal?
0: Yeah. I didn't know how much I missed having a father.
2: Well, it's swell having a boy like you too, Marvin. We'll just have a lot of wonderful times together, won't we?
0: We sure will. Well, good night, Harold.
2: Good night, Marvin. Good night, Bossy. Stick around, Bossy. We'll need some milk in the morning.

0: Well, congratulations, Woody.
1: Congratulations? What for?
2: As if I didn't know.
0: Well, seriously, Harold, I understand this is a very special occasion. Tonight, you've just completed your 10,000th radio broadcast, and I'd like to offer you sincere congratulations from the Columbia Broadcasting System and all of us working with you.
2: Well, thank you, Don.
0: And here's a special message from an old friend of yours, a very important person in your home state, Harold.
3: This is Governor Warren speaking. It is a distinct pleasure to be among those congratulating Harold Perry on the occasion of his 10,000th radio broadcast. This is an outstanding accomplishment in an industry as young as radio. Mr. Perry has accomplished it because he has been able to win a lasting place for himself in the hearts of the listening public. I hope that we may continue to be entertained by him for many years to come.
2: Well, thank you, Governor Warren. Thanks very much.
0: And here's a telegram that just came in from Dr. Frank Stanton, president of the Columbia Broadcasting System.
2: Oh?
0: He says, "Dear Hal, congratulations on reaching the 10,000th mark. I wish all your broadcasts had been on CBS, but we hope to have all the rest. With all good wishes, Frank Stanton."
2: Thanks, Frank. I'll take that in advance. And I want to thank all you listeners who have made it such a pleasure for me to entertain you. Good night. Thank you very much.
0: You've just heard the Harold Perry Show, Honest Harold. The supporting players tonight included Jane Morgan, Parley Bear, Shirley Mitchell, Lynn Allen, Butch Cavell, and featured Gloria Holliday as Gloria and Joseph Kearns as Old Doc Yak Yak. Norman McDonald directed, and the music was composed and conducted by Jack Meekin. Honest Harold, created by Harold Perry, was written by Gene Stone and Jack Robinson.
2: Good show, fellas.
0: This week is guest week on CBS. Joan Crawford will make one of her rare radio appearances tomorrow night when she comes to CBS to star on Suspense. Later, Van Johnson will be James Hilton's guest. And now stay tuned for Judy Garland as Bing Crosby's guest.
2: Judy Garland? Okay.
0: They follow immediately on most of these same stations. Don Baker speaking.
2: Hey, good night, Don.
0: Good night. This is CBS, where you're thrilled to Suspense on Thursday night, the Columbia Broadcasting System.

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0: Broadcasting Company, in cooperation with the United States Navy Recruiting Service, presents Now Hear This, dramatic stories based on the personal experiences of those gallant men and women who embody the great traditions of a great service, the United States Navy.
1: Now hear this. There will be no payday. There will be no liberty. There will be no shore leave.
2: I don't suppose there are many guys listening who haven't taken an alarm clock apart just to see what makes it tick. The more adventurous type of Joe will tinker with the old lady's vacuum cleaner. And if he's a hell-bent for leather guy, he might even start poking around with the motor of his car. Now, a lot of amateur mechanics will back me up on this. Just because you have all the parts of a machine, it doesn't mean that the thing will kick over. Now, a ship is a lot like that. She can be trimmed from keel to lookout and still be nothing but a bunch of steel plates and rivets. What you need is a bunch of guys who care. Now, you might not believe this, but I shipped on a destroyer back around 48 that just didn't have it. These guys just didn't seem to care. All they cared about was the fact that they figured

0: around 48 that, well, just didn't have it. These guys just didn't seem to care. All they cared about was the fact that they figured to have the next heavyweight champ of the fleet on their can. Well, anyway, let's just say it was a lazy ship. Or maybe it was the fact that these guys did have one great talent. A nose for trouble. I only mention this fact because we were pulling into Algiers. And if there's one port where you can find trouble, it's Algiers.
1: It's like shooting crap on a blanket, Rusty. You just can't win.
2: It depends on whose dice you're using.
1: Even with that edge.
3: Hey, Rusty, where can I find Brooklyn?
1: Here I am.
3: Hey, where you been hiding?
1: Who said I was hiding? Been laying in my sack figuring.
3: Figuring what?
2: What does he always figure?
3: An angle?
2: An angle.
1: See that duffel bag, Eddie?
3: Yeah.
1: It's filled with chewing gum. Worth more than platinum. Do you realize how much this chewing gum will bring?
0: All right, can the chatter, Mr. Rockefeller. I've got a few words to say.
2: Our boat. Welcome to our humble abode.
0: Stow it. Now, look, we're putting to Algiers tomorrow.
1: At 0800, a very respectable hour.
0: Well, I'm glad it doesn't upset any of your plans. Now, the skipper's leaving the ship. He's being transferred.
3: They can't do this to us.
1: Ah, we'll line up the new boy. Just leave it to me.
0: As a farewell gift, he's giving you sailors a 10-hour liberty against my better judgment.
1: Boy, I'll have to work fast. Gotta make some quick deals.
0: Now, I've got a few words to say.
2: Hear, hear.
0: I don't want any trouble, understand? And Brooklyn, if word gets back to me that you've been putting over any deal...
1: Hey, you trying to stifle free enterprise, folks?
0: Never mind the speech. Hey, Rusty, a lot of the dames in this port wear veils.
2: Ah, the mystery of it.
0: I'd leave them veils be, understand?
2: I've taken the vow, Boats. I shall merely be a tourist, interested only in the sights of old Algiers.
0: Yeah, that's what I'm afraid of. And now you, Eddie.
3: Me?
0: It even surprises me. It must be you two guys who get him in trouble. But, Eddie, look. Keep your muscles hidden. If you feel yourself getting angry, take a deep breath. Take another deep breath. Only don't get any fights, or so help
3: me. Boats, I didn't start that fight in Palermo. I was sitting quietly sipping
1: Espresso.
3: Espresso? I was quietly studying some picture postcards of the ruins of...
1: The Parthenon.
2: It's in Greece.
1: Rome.
3: Greece.
0: In Athens. What am I whispering for? Now listen, you chowderheads. Just don't get in any trouble, understand? You, may have a little surprise waiting for you. The new skipper checks in at 0800. And, let's not upset him. Because I understand when he's upset, he gets very unhappy. And the same goes for the rest of you guys.
1: Well, yes, teacher.
0: Oh, these guys don't need a chief. They need a nurse.
3: Well, Boats is right, guys. We got to be careful. We don't know the new skipper.
1: Look, Eddie, I got to unload that chewing gum. Business before pleasure.
3: Well, I'm going to keep out of trouble. Quarterfinals are coming up, and I don't want to be brigged.
2: Hey, Brooklyn, you realize that in 5 weeks this ship will hold the heavyweight champ of the entire Atlantic fleet?
1: He'd better win.
3: What do you mean?
1: I bet 4 months' pay on you. Got 8-5.
2: You mean that you, the angle boy, Brooklyn's answer to the U.S. Treasury, is gambling? Is entrusting his money on something that has a chance of losing? Of
1: course not.
3: That's telling them, Brooklyn. I'm bound to win.
2: Wait a minute. What about the 4 months' pay you bet?
1: Well...
2: Eddie... He's done it again.
0: Since my rating is chief, and since I don't give out the passes, and since it isn't my job to advise a new skipper, all I could do was keep my fingers crossed. Meanwhile, I put in a few hours ashore myself. Met a sailor I hadn't seen since we both shipped aboard the Lex, dropped in on a friend at the French embassy, and then headed back to the ship. It was late. After lights out. And in my naive way, I thought that all had been shipshape. I learned different. My boys had done it again.
1: How's the eye, Eddie?
3: Beginning to dark.
4: Hey, douse the light.
2: You better douse it. We can get into trouble.
1: I'm telling you, it's all squared away.
3: I'll get a steak from Cookie tomorrow. That'll fix it up.
1: Up and sleep fast.
0: Oh, look at him. A bunch of sleeping beauties. Butter wouldn't melt in their mouths. Like newborn babes.
5: Wake up!
4: I know I'm that line.
5: When I'm good and ready. You and you and you.
6: Me?
3: Me?
0: Me? The Three Musketeers. I've just gotten a message from the shore patrol, and guess who it was about?
6: Me?
3: Me?
0: Me? You, you, and you. All right, let's have your side of the story. Not that I'll believe it, but regulations say I've got to listen before I have the three of you hung.
6: Well,

0: boats, it was like this.
1: I was sitting having some espresso.
2: Wrong time.
3: The shore patrol says that you annoyed a young lady, ruined an old man's business establishment, and threw five of the local police through a window.
2: Did they say five apiece?
3: Look, Eddie, I'll see that things go easy if you'll tell me the truth, no matter how unbelievable.
1: Well,
2: go ahead, he'll never believe it.
1: Well, there was this beautiful 19-year-old girl.
3: Yeah, that takes care of Rusty.
1: And she falls in love with him.
3: What, on a 10-hour liberty?
2: Well, I spent the first 8 hours looking over the field.
1: She wants to marry him, but her father comes in and says no deal. So Price is named. It seems that wife...
3: Now, wait a minute. You mean you tried to buy her?
1: It's legal in Algeria.
3: Oh, and so Brooklyn swung the deal.
0: Well, I was figuring on trading her for some ivory we spotted in a marketplace.
3: Yeah, keep going.
1: And then her husband came in with the police.
3: Oh, and you tossed the police through a window.
1: What else could I do? The door was too small.
3: As they say in civilian life, go fight City Hall. Well, at 0800, the new skipper was piped aboard, and at 0850, the men were assembled on the fantail. It was a pleasure to stand there and listen to that man sound off.
4: It has come to my attention that the morale on this ship is slightly below the waterline.
0: Fellas, I get an idea.
4: It has come to my attention that some of you men are treating the Navy at this ship as a boarding school.
1: Seems a little upset.
4: Now, I have been given command of this ship. I'm not in the habit of asking more from my men than I'm willing to put out myself.
1: Give it to him, Captain. Give it to him.
4: However, I'm willing to break my back to get the best ship in the Navy. Do I make myself clear?
0: Yes, Captain.
4: For your further information, this happens to be a ship of the United States Navy. And a ship of the United States Navy is something to be proud of. That minor detail seems to be lacking in you men. So hear this. There is a book in the ship's library entitled Naval Orientation. It is for seamen recruits. I expect every man jack on this ship to read it from cover to cover.
0: That book weighs 8 pounds without the cover.
4: It has been my experience that a crew cannot have the proper morale, the proper love for their ship, unless they get to know their ship from bow to stern. Gentlemen, you are going to get to know your ship. Until you do, there will be no shore leave, there will be no liberty, there will be no goofing off. Stand easy.
2: Well, Brooklyn, did you hear what I just heard?
1: You think maybe he's just trying to make an impression?
0: Who's there to impress? Us?
2: I'll get the lowdown. Hey, boats!
3: Well, if it isn't the Rover boys, what can I do for
2: What's you? With this new skipper?
3: Well, from what I gather, he doesn't like the attitude of some of the hired help.
0: What's his background, Boats?
3: Are you figuring an angle, Brooklyn?
0: Just curious.
3: His name is Kane, rank commander, graduated in 35, captained a submarine during the last war, stands 6'3", weighs, I'd say, about 210.
0: Never mind the vital statistics, sir. What's his background?
3: Well, on the last ship he captained, when he wasn't around, they called him, the Barracuda. To give you a small idea of what took place on the USS Beano, in less than 2 weeks, we used 40 gallons of Sloan's liniment, 70 packages of Dr. Scholl's foot pads, 19 hot water bottles, and an even dozen ice bags. We had more rigs per square inch than the entire state of Texas. We had a captain who went by the book, and he got a taut and trim ship. And we had a crew who went by the book. As simple as that. They just went by the book.
5: Boats?
3: Oh, Ed. Didn't hear you walk up, sir.
5: First time I ever saw a fantail without any sailors shooting the breeze.
3: Yes, sir.
5: Not night. My cabin's like an oven.
3: Yes, sir.
5: On my last command, we had a seaman who played a harmonica. Used to sit on the fantail and play blues. You like the blues, Boats?
3: Yes, sir.
5: Kind of early for the men to be sacking up.
3: Well, as a matter of fact, Captain, if you don't mind my mentioning it, those men who had the energy crawled all the way, and the rest are just hanging from the ladders.
5: Think I'm a little rough on them, Boats?
3: Well, you're the captain, sir.
5: on fleet maneuvers.
3: We had a pretty fair record, Captain.
5: True, we didn't finish last in anything, but we never got close to the top.
3: We were seventh in gunnery.
5: That good?
3: No, sir.
5: Don't get me wrong, boats, they're good sailors. They answer commands and they can put this ship through her paces, but they don't enjoy it.
3: No, sir.
5: This isn't my first command, boats. I know what a chief can mean to the workings of a ship. Give it to me straight.
3: Well, it's kind of a rough change for them. Not that it'll kill them. A little hard work never hurt anyone.
5: Their old skipper?
3: They like to.
5: Boats, understand me. I am not going to buy my way. The men are going to love their ship.
3: Okay to talk man to man, sir.
5: Shoot.
3: Well, there's Eddie. If you allowed the men to put a ring up on the fence...
5: I've already issued that order.
3: I see. This can't be a good crew, sir.
5: It was rugged in the old days, boats. Real rugged. But many a shot-up barge came through because she was manned by shipmates, not just a bunch of sailors.
3: Yes, sir. I remember, sir.
5: I understand my nickname has followed me onto this ship.
3: A nickname, sir?
5: Boats, the men just don't understand me. Deep down inside, I have a very sweet nature. Stand easy.
3: Yes, sir. Anything you say, sir. A very sweet nature. And very sharp teeth.

0: it, you left up, Eddie. Up!
1: Stick to your managing. I'll take care of his corner.
0: Throw to right, Eddie. The right!
2: Well, how many more rounds, Brooklyn?
3: Two more with Sammy and then a four-rounder with Swifty.
2: Uh-huh.
3: Quarterfinals come up in 2 weeks and you need all the training you can get.
1: We got dough bet on this, Eddie. Our dough.
3: Have faith, Rusty. Faith.
2: You see the footwork? Good, huh?
4: Oh, I'm a cinch.
3: Of course you are. Hey, Sammy, this round, try some infighting.
5: Okay.
1: Eddie, you gotta win this fight. It's more than just a dough. We gotta show the old man.
2: I know. I'll win easy.
1: Every sailor in the Navy is riding us. It's up to you.
3: Nobody says nothing about this ship holds a heavyweight champ. Remember that? Remember the left. Keep it up.
1: Right.
3: Up,
6: how do you think he looks, Chief?
7: Oh, sorry, Captain. Didn't see it come up.
6: I've been watching him. So he's their pride and joy.
7: Well, he's a little slow, but he can punch.
6: It will surprise me if this ship produces anything of championship caliber. That's the best they've got to offer. It fits this ship to a T.
7: Well, it's not a bad ship, sir.
6: I'll see that it gets better. Let's walk to the ring.
7: The exec said it was all right to put the ring up on the fan.
6: Told you I gave my permission.
7: Yes, sir.
5: The short right.
3: Hey, the captain.
5: Huh?
6: This the man in the quarterfinals?
3: Yes, sir. He's going to be champ.
6: He won't last two rounds.
1: He'll win, sir.
6: Boats.
8: Sir.
6: I'd like you to be my second.
3: What? You mean you want to go a couple of rounds, sir?
6: I do.
2: You think you ought to, sir?
3: He's the captain, Eddie.
6: Get me a pair of gloves, Boats.
2: What'll I do, Rusty?
1: I don't know.
3: Just don't hurt him. Give it to him fast.
2: Yeah, but he's the captain. I could get 10 years.
3: Sir, should he just spar with you?
6: I won't be wearing my stripes in the ring.
1: There's your answer, Eddie.
3: Oh, brother, just remember all the sweet for Don and his scrubbing. No leave, no liberty.
7: Sir, I don't like to tell you what to do.
6: I know what I'm doing, Boat.
7: He's in condition, sir, and, well, if you lose...
6: I have had 11 requests for transfers. It seems the men don't like their ship.
7: Yeah, I know, sir.
6: They don't like their captain either, but they're going to learn to respect me. I've watched them goof off. I know what they're doing. But I'll be captain of this ship or put in for a transfer myself.
7: Captain, you are making a big mistake. Captain, the minute he knocks you out, you're going to have to...
6: Yes, Boats? You want something?
7: Captain, what did you hit him with?

0: America has a big heart. It is generally inconceivable in the American scheme of things that a sick or wounded soldier, sailor, marine, or airman should lack anything humanly obtainable which would contribute to his recovery. Yet this might happen, and here's why. The Korean campaign has gravely depleted the armed forces' supply of human blood plasma, and 270,000 pints must be donated monthly by Americans to assure our servicemen of the greatest degree of safety in any given emergency. You see, the use of plasma and whole blood is a major factor in the reduction of the mortality rate among our wounded. The decline in this rate is most easily expressed in the number of men per hundred who died after reaching the most forward surgical hospital. In World War I, 8 to 11 per hundred died. In World War II, the number was reduced to 4.5. And in the Korean conflict, it reached an all-time low of 2 6/10 per hundred. Remember, blood is life itself, and your blood can save the life of an American serviceman. Your Navy urges you to be a blood buddy to a man in uniform. Call your local Red Cross chapter right away and find out where and when you can make your donation of blood to our armed forces. And remember, it's so little to give and so much to receive.
1: It takes more than a shiny face to make a ship a lady. And it takes a good thing more than a good right hand to make the captain a guy you'd follow around the horn. The USS Beano still didn't have it. There's no heart in the ship. Morale had ducked so low you couldn't get her up with a depth charge. The men went about their duties, smartened up. Discipline was at a peak. And the book on naval regulations was worn thin, but the morale of the men had sunk to a minus nothing. The captain was the captain and no more. The men had nothing to talk about, nothing to look forward to. They were taking a ride from the entire fleet. They just didn't care.
2: But by an officer, that's the worst part, to get beaten by an officer.
3: Ah, it was a lucky punch. Wasn't a boat.
1: No, don't kid yourself.
2: Oh, it must have been. I didn't even see it coming.
1: Well, it just so happens that the Barracuda was intercollegiate light heavyweight champ.
3: He what?
1: Yeah, you didn't think he'd walk into the ring without knowing what he was doing, did you?
3: Oh, how could I be such a jerk? The captain would be too smart to take a chance like that.
2: Still, I can't understand it. I throw one punch and the next thing I know, I'm out. Out cold.
3: Yeah. He just stepped inside and belted you. Boy, what a punch.
2: You don't have to enjoy it so much.
4: You brought it up from the floor.
2: I don't want to talk about it.
3: Well, you brought it up.
2: I still don't want to talk about it.
1: Hey, who's got something to read?
3: Oh, I got a corker of a mystery. 7 people get killed on the first page, see? Then this girl comes in, see? A real honey. Well, halfway through the book, it turns out she's a spy, see?
1: I see.
3: Of course, it looks like she did it. Only get this, Boats. She's a spy for our side. And the senator, the one who limps, he's really a German in disguise, and he's the killer. Pretty good, huh?
1: Well, now that I've read that, anybody got an old copy of the Bobbsey Twins?
5: I'll hear this. There will be a general inspection.
3: Okay, okay. Which one of you guys forgot to brush your teeth?
1: A change was coming over the ship. A slow change, but you could feel it. She seemed to respond a little quicker, a little cleaner. And a change was coming over the men, too. But it wasn't a good change. They started talking to themselves. Eddie went around muttering, "I don't see how he did it. I don't see how he did it." And Brooklyn went around saying, "There must be a reason.
3: There must be a reason. I don't care if he was champ. There's got to be a better reason.
2: I bet I'm all out of condition."
4: What difference does it make?
2: What do you mean by that, Craig Rusty?
4: Go back to your sack.
2: Not until you tell me what you meant.
3: One punch. I just don't get it.
2: And what do you mean by that, Crack Brooklyn?
3: Relax. I got something to do. I put this off long enough.
6: Hey, Brooklyn, where you going?
3: I just go to the source. It's the only way to make a deal.
1: You looking for someone, Brooklyn?
3: Guy could be awake for nights.
1: Somebody is going to get swindled.
3: Of course. I could get court-martialed. Might even get hung. But I gotta find out.
7: Come in.
3: Begging your pardon, sir.
7: What can I do for you, sailor?
3: Captain, you don't know me.
7: You're the one they call Brooklyn, right?
3: Yes, sir, but
7: sit down.
3: Sit down, sir?
7: That's right.
3: Thank you.
8: What can I do for you?
3: For me, sir?
8: Unless you're a committee.
3: No, sir. No, no. This is my own idea. Right now, I don't think it's such a good one.
8: You've got a complaint?
3: No, sir.
8: Stop shaking, sailor. I won't eat you. Get to it.
3: Well, to tell you the truth, sir, I was lying in my bunk, sir, and I said to myself, Brooklyn, something happened. And the guy with the answer is the barrel... I'm dead.
8: So you came to the Barracuda. Well, if I've got the answer, I'll give it to you.
3: How did you do it? How did you knock out Eddie?
8: I watched him. After that, it was easy.
3: But how? The guys are counting on Eddie, but he's lost confidence in himself. You're in good shape, sir, but one punch.
8: Brooklyn, I understand you are the champion deal maker on the ship.
3: Begging the captain's pardon, but the whole fleet, sir.
8: Care to make a deal with me?
3: A deal, sir? Well, now, it might be a pleasure.
8: Sailor, I'm going to tell you how I knocked out your champ.
3: Yes, sir.
8: But
3: that one word has broken more hearts.
8: You are not to tell anyone how you found out. In fact, you're to take the credit yourself.
3: Another one of my talents?
8: Stand up. Now, assume a fighting pose. Good. Now watch me as I slowly throw a right.
3: I'm watching, sir. You mean Eddie does that?
8: Every time.
3: Sir, Eddie is a jerk.
8: You can cure that. But a fighter's like a ship. He's got to have heart.
3: I'm afraid I don't understand you, sir.
8: Think about it. That'll be all, sailor.
3: Yes, sir.
2: You're not even bleeding.
3: Please, boats, I am a man of destiny. A little mixed up, but a man of destiny.
2: Well, little man of destiny, did you straighten out the captain?
3: Let's say we reached an understanding. See you around.
4: Hey, Brooklyn, where's that mystery book?
3: I gave it to boats, remember? Hey, Eddie, come here.
2: What do you want?
3: What's this, Rusty? Throw a right, Eddie.
2: You nuts?
3: Do like I tell you already.
2: Who should throw it at?
3: At nobody. Just throw it and throw it slow.
2: Okay.
3: Yep. You're a jerk.
4: What's got into you? He does.
3: Another right, champ.
4: He does. Eddie, you are a jerk.
3: Champ. Do you always stick your tongue out before you're gonna throw a right?
2: Well, I'll see. Hey, I am a jerk.
4: How did you find out, Brooklyn?
2: Yeah, how?
3: Let's just say I have friends in high places.
4: There were whispers about how high the places went, but Brooklyn never cracked. He just nodded and let the men guess. All he'd say is that he made a deal and now he's going to keep his pledge. Well, things on the ship got better. Some of the guys were even heard to mention the captain in a manner you could use in front of ladies. Quite a change. Anyway, Eddie kept training and got past the quarterfinals, and Brooklyn became an inspection hound. Walked around with his nose in every corner of the ship and screamed bloody murder if anything was out of place. Eddie kept training and got past the semifinals, and Brooklyn kept making his rounds. Eddie became known as the champ and Brooklyn as the admiral. And then came the finals. The whole fleet was lined up. A general fleet inspection was held with admirals and more admirals making the rounds. And then the finals. And Eddie lost.
9: How do you feel, kid?
2: Lousy.
3: Ah, you tried, Eddie.
2: What difference does that make? I lost.
9: Well, at least it was a decision. You didn't get knocked out.
2: Let's talk about something else.
3: Maybe next year.
9: Sure, next year.
2: Me and the Dodgers.
5: Now hear this. All hands to the Vandale.
2: What time for an inspection?
9: What else can you expect? Some guys get conned too easy.
3: I'm telling you, he's okay.
2: Well, Brooklyn, if only you hadn't bet all our dough on the fight. I don't mind losing mine, but the rest of the guys...
3: Ah, forget it.
9: Big man.
8: Boats, I don't need this talker.
9: And you guys got germs? Just speak up.
8: Men, I know how you all feel about Eddie losing in the finals.
2: What does he have to talk about it for?
8: However, it was a close decision. Nothing to be ashamed of. He made a good showing. The entire ship is proud of him. I know I am.
2: When May finds out I lost my dough, go and explain that.
8: However, the fight was not the only competition. not the only title at stake.
10: But we won the award for the toughest officer.
3: Shut up. This is important.
8: If you will look at the masthead, you will see a new flag flying. The honor flag of the Atlantic Fleet.
3: I knew it. I knew it.
8: For winning this honor, and for winning it with the highest point rating in the last 18 years, every man aboard will be given a 10-day liberty. Stand easy.
10: 10-day liberty and no money.
2: Well, I tried, didn't I?
10: I'm sorry, Eddie. It isn't your fault.
3: Now, let's see.
10: Brooklyn, where did you get that roll?
3: Hey, Max, you bet 20 on the fight. Here's 60 bucks. Jerry, you got 15 coming. Bill, 120.
10: And I've got a question to ask.
3: Here's your dough, Rusty, and here's yours, Eddie.
2: I don't want it.
3: Why not?
2: Well, it'll look like I threw the fight betting against myself.
3: Well, as a matter of fact, I didn't bet on the fight.
10: You didn't what?
3: Well, you see, I figured that any lucky punch can win a fight.
10: Keep talking, you wonderful little man.
3: And I had a talk with a guy. He said something about a ship needing a heart.
10: Who said we had no heart?
3: We didn't, but we were getting there. So, I asked a few questions. Found out about the inspection of the fleet. Contacted a few guys on other ships.
10: And with the reputation this ship used to have,
3: I got odds of 3-1 that we'd win the inspection.
10: Brooklyn, you're a genius.
3: Hardly that. Merely a little advice I got from my dear old mother.
2: Tell me about it.
3: Son, she said, there's always an angle. There's always an angle.
4: Angle or no angle, the USS Vino got back her old name and a reputation for being the trimmest destroyer on any sea. The men wore a chip on their shoulder and got into quite a few scraps defending their ship, and one honey of a fight in Hawaii sticking up for the Barracuda himself. Oh, yeah. Yeah, in that fight, we had to carry Eddie back aboard. You see, he forgot not to stick his tongue out, and Brooklyn just couldn't waste the opportunity.

0: secure, but till the same time next week.
1: The National Broadcasting Company, in cooperation with the United States Navy Recruiting Service, has brought you another in the series of dramatic incidents based on the experiences of the men and women in the United States Navy. In today's story, your narrator was Larry Haynes, and the cast included Jackson Beck, Joseph Julian, William Zucker, and Michael O'Day. The program was written and directed by David Harmon and produced by Chick Vincent and Cy Levine. Tune in again next week at this same time when the National Broadcasting Company will once again present...
0: Now, hear this.
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0: building of the first transcontinental railroad was one of the most important steps in the winning of the West. The railroad was of prime importance to the future of the country. But powerful forces, cattlemen, stagecoach lines, and steamship companies opposed it. Outlaw opposition sprang up, and the Lone Ranger was commissioned by the president to lead the fight against the enemies of progress. Return with us now to those thrilling days of yesteryear. From out of the past come the thundering hoofbeats of the great horse, Silver. The Lone Ranger rides again.
1: Come on, Silver! We're heading for Drake's Corners! Out, Silver! Fire!
0: Far west of the labor crews that laid the railroad tracks, west of the graders who smoothed the way for the tracks, in fact, in the section of a country where surveyors still had work to do, the town of Gregg's Corners nestled among surrounding farms and ranches. Gregg, the founder of the town, was a worried man.
2: You worried?
3: All right, Hank, let it go at that. I won't complain anymore.
2: What have you got to complain about, Gregg? Here you sit in your office with an iron safe full of cash and a mortgage on every farm around here. And how about me? How about that cattle I lost when the water hole went bad?
3: How's your wife taking your loss, Hank?
2: Never mind talking about my wife.
3: But Hank...
2: I'm not blind and dumb. I know what's going on around here. And so does everyone else. I know what happened to the water hole that killed off my cattle.
3: You know?
2: So do all the other men around here. It's more than chance it caused so much to happen to all of us.
3: Hold on, Hank.
2: Stop calling me Hank. My friends can call me that, Gregg, but not you.
3: But we've been friends for
2: years. Friends? You don't know what real friendship is, Gregg. You'll act like a friend, sure you will. You'll act mighty fine and lend a man all the cash he wants on his ranch. You'll take a mortgage on and let him sweat and struggle to fence a place
3: now,
2: and build.
3: Now, you see here, Newsom. I've got a right to know what stirred you up this way.
2: Poisoned cattle, that's what stirred me up. The case of Jeb Finney's. It's a cut line fence that led his cattle stray over 100 miles of mountains. In Rooney's case, it's fire that cleaned out his barn.
3: But how can
2: you... listen to me, Gregg. We know the truth now. You did all those things.
3: What? I did?
2: You.
3: That's a lie.
2: I said you're to blame. Maybe you didn't do it yourself, but you had it done. You let us all build up our land, and now you're taking it away from us.
3: Hank Newsom, you're a crazy fool if you think such a thing.
2: I don't think. I know.
3: You'll eat those words.
2: Well, you can have your land back. I can't meet the mortgage now. Neither can any of the others. Take the land and the buildings and what's left of the cattle. We're all pulling stakes.
3: You can't do that. Where do you go?
2: What do you care where we go?
3: You've got a farm. You've got kids to take care of.
2: So we should stay on the place till you have the fun of throwing us off when the mortgage comes due.
3: I never said I'd do such a thing.
2: You don't need to. We're leaving while we still got food left to travel with.
4: Where's Gregg?
3: Lem.
4: You dirty scheming polecat.
3: Now, Lem.
2: Lem, what's happened? Have you been hit too?
4: Hit a plenty. Look out that window. Look at that smoke. That's my barn and my house that's afire.
3: Lem, I'm downright sorry.
4: Sorry? I'm here for just one thing, Gregg, and this is it.
2: Yeah, Lem, I don't blame you.
4: That's to remember me by, Gregg.
2: Is there any chance of fighting the fire at your place, Lem?
4: None at all. Me and my folks are taking the two horses we managed to save from the barn and our old wagon and heading away from here.
2: Yeah, me too. Now, let's get going. We can pick up a plenty of others. We'll make a wagon train for new diggings.
3: Oh, they all hate me. They all think I want their farms back. If only I could get at the truth.
5: Gregg. Gregg, are you... Gregg, what the hell are you doing there on the floor?
3: Oh, hello, Watson.
5: Here, let me give you a hand up. Hey, you've been hurt. What happened, Gregg?
3: I suppose the only reason you're talking civil is because I don't hold a mortgage on your place.
5: Oh, that. Sit down, Gregg. Who did it?
3: It was Lem. But I don't hold it against him. If he really believes I'm ornery enough to set fire to his place, he's only doing what he thinks is right.
5: I heard Lem was hit by fire. Gregg, I don't like the way things look around here. Everyone says you're driving away so you can get the land.
3: I know what they're saying.
5: I don't claim they're right.
3: Why would I want all that land?
5: Why would anyone else want to drive them away? Now, I don't say you set the fires and poisoned the cattle and
3: no,
5: fired the crops.
3: No, you don't say I did all those things, Watson. But you're thinking so.
5: Of course, it'd be good business. You've got a name as a businessman.
3: Good business. Good business to drive everyone out of his home, off his land?
5: They can't beat the mortgages. You'd get the land back.
3: What do I want of all the land? What good is the land?
5: Of course, Gregg, it's worth a lot more now than it was when you sold it to the settlers.
3: Watson, if I could only tell all the men. If I could only find what's behind all the trouble around here.
5: Yes.
3: They all think I'm filthy rich with cash. I'm not. I don't have much cash. I've got heavy debts to meet, too. I wanted the cash for the mortgages, some of it, so as I could meet my debts. But I don't want all that land back.
5: Well, I can understand, Greg, but all those homesteaders can't. Say, do you smell smoke?
3: I guess it's blown over from Lem's place.
5: Look, it seems to be coming from the other part of this house. Wait to open the door. There it is.
3: Fire.
5: Your own house.
3: Where's Jane? I've got to get Jane. My wife is in there someplace.
5: You get out, Flander. I'm younger than you.
3: Jane! Jane!
6: Here, this way.
3: Who's that?
6: Get him, Tonto.
7: Help me, got him.
3: No, let me go. My wife.
6: She's outside. She's safe. Get out before you're trapped.
5: This way, Greg. It's all right. I see Jane outside, as the man says.
3: Who are you? Your mask.
6: Save that for later. Let's get out of here first.
3: The end of my house. Nothing left but smoldering embers, Jane.
8: After all the years we lived there. Oh, Greg, now what will we do?
5: Well, it might be a lot worse, Jane. There's a lot of farms with good houses on them. Your husband owns them all.
8: But what can...
5: I guess the mortgage papers are all on file at the clerk's office, aren't they, Greg?
3: Yes.
8: Where'd that engine and the masked man go?
3: I don't know, honey. I don't know where they went.
8: You think they started the fire?
3: No, I'm afraid it was someone right around here. Someone that's got to hate me.
5: That's what I think, Greg. It's probably one of the men that feels you drove him off his land.
3: Jane, this is one of the times it makes me wonder if all our honest living's been worthwhile. Everyone thinks I'm the lowest, most ornery sort of a skunk that ever lived. Don't have a friend left in the world.
5: You can count on me, Greg. Of course, I've only lived here for a short time, but I'll stand by you.
8: Wonder where that engine and the masked man went. They came all of a sudden and disappeared just as fast.
0: At that moment, the Lone Ranger and Tonto were riding hard across the plain.
1: Come on, Silver. Water hole is just ahead. That pile of rocks. That's where water is.
9: Good. We reached it before the prairie wagons. Rain up, Tonto. We water our horses. Pull, Silver. Hold down.
6: Now, Tonto, that's the last water hole for quite a distance to the east.
10: Isn't that right?
6: Most of the people leaving Greg's Corners will stop here and fill their barrels before going on.
10: Ah.
6: I want you to wait here, Kemosabe. Meet those people when they come and ask them to stay until I get back.
10: And where you go?
6: I've got to get to some of the railroad workers east of here. I think I know why Greg's been blamed for a lot of things he didn't do.
10: Me wait here, then. Keep all settler here.
6: I'll be back in 2 days at the most, silly big fella.
1: Come on, Silver!
0: Tonto made camp. By nightfall, several families had arrived in prairie wagons. Some of the men wanted to continue on their way. Others, out of curiosity, were willing to remain. Hank and Lem were two of the former.
6: Yeah, this is probably some more of Greg's work. He wants us to stay here and starve. That's what he wants.
10: Greg not know about this.
4: Then why are you holding us here? What if we won't stay?
10: You stay. Me make sure of that.
9: Hey, where's the horses?
4: Yeah, where are they?
9: Horses? What do you mean?
4: What do I mean? What did I say? We're in hitch to let the horses graze a while. It was all over there together.
9: Yeah, I saw them there. Where are they now?
11: Oh, I thought you knew, Hank. Horses led away by an engine while you was filling the water barrel.
9: Led away?
4: Where to?
9: Well, we gotta find him.
11: There's the redskin. He's on that paint horse. That's the one he rode while I led the horses away.
4: Now it's too late. He's got away. We ain't a fine pack of fools to let him steal our horses right under our noses.
11: Boys, man, Hank. Take it easy. It's all right.
4: All right?
9: All right, my Aunt Hannah. How are we going to move from here without the horses?
11: We'll have the horses when it's time to move.
9: What are you laughing at? I don't see anything funny.
11: I know who the Indian's partner is. It's the Lone Ranger. I helped Tonto make off of those horses. You see, boys, I know about the Lone Ranger.
4: Then tell me about him. Who the Sam Hill is he, and why is he interfering in our business?
11: You'll learn more about the Lone Ranger pretty soon. Now you might just as well relax and help us fix camp here, Len. Because we're here to stay until the Lone Ranger gets back.
0: The next day, Greg was in the depths of despair. His wife found it impossible to lift his spirits.
8: Well, after all, honey, we got a place to live in. Got a lot of places, in fact. We can just about take our choice.
3: Place to live?
8: Sure. Well, there's nothing wrong with this place the Cummins built. It's not as big as the one we lost, but it's plenty big enough for the two of us.
3: Jane, this is Jim Cummings' house. It isn't ours.
8: But he's left here. Besides, you hold a mortgage, and in a day or so, it'll be ours by law.
3: Mortgage? I wish I'd never heard of a mortgage.
8: Now, honey.
3: Oh, what's the use, Jane? I'm about ready to give up and go east with the others. There's nothing left here for me.
8: You're the biggest landowner in this part of the country.
3: Land? What good is a lot of land? I wanted people around here. Neighbors. Friends. Jane, I'd give every mortgage I hold to know why so many things happen to people. Why they all put the blame on me.
8: Well, you might as well forget about that. Most everyone is gone from around here now. I wonder who that'd be. Oh, it's Mr. Watson. Well, step inside, Mr. Watson.
5: Well, you're real cozy in this place. Hello, Craig. I thought I'd drop in and talk a little business with you.
3: Well, sit down, Watson.
5: Yeah, thanks.
8: I suppose you'll be leaving here soon, huh, Mr. Watson?
5: No, ma'am. As a matter of fact, I like it here. I aim to stay for quite some time.
8: Oh, that's nice.
3: I don't know why.
5: Now, come, Craig. Don't take things so hard. Maybe when I've spoken the piece I came here for, you feel more like making plans for the future.
3: Well, start talking. I'm ready to listen.
5: You've got a lot of mortgages on land around here.
3: No denying of that.
5: Why not let me buy up some of those mortgages you hold?
3: Why, they're worthless now.
5: Why are they?
3: Well, the men that own the land have left here. The mortgages won't ever be paid. You'll have nothing but a lot of land that won't be worth much if it isn't lived on.
5: You let me worry about that. Here, I brought some cash along with me. Take it, Greg. It's yours.
3: Watson, are you serious about wanting to buy a lot of mortgages?
5: Sure, why not? I'll get the land real cheap, won't I?
3: Still pay more than it's worth.
5: It's all right with me.
3: This cash will tide me over. I'll be able to meet my obligations. Sure, it'll see me through this trouble.
5: Good. I'm glad to hear it. Come on over to the clerk's office. You can sign the mortgages over, and the cash is yours.
0: In an hour, the exchange was completed, and Watson went to his own office, the owner of many farms and ranches around Greg's Corners. He slammed the door with a hearty laugh.
7: We put it over, Lefty. Look, here's a bundle of paper.
12: Great work, Watson. Now I guess you can pay me off.
5: You can pay it off in good time. Just wait till Greg finds out what a fool he's been. Wait till he finds it out. He just handed me a fortune for almost nothing. I spent less than $2,000, and I've got land that'll bring me over $50,000. Wendell Craig hears about that.

0: Now to continue our story. Watson was in his office on the second day after he had bought a number of mortgages from Gregg, the founder of Gregg's Corners. The afternoon had dragged slowly, and Watson was about to close his desk when...
1: Hey, Watson, I got something that might be interesting to you.
2: You better let me close the door.
1: Watson, I just came from Hank's place. I went there, like you said, to look it over and check on where the property line was.
2: So is the property line?
1: Well, that's all right, but there was an Indian. He came right up there after I got there.
2: He did? What do you want?
1: Well, Hank had sent him to get a few things that have been overlooked.
2: Hank? Hank is 3 days' ride from here by this time.
1: Yeah, that's what we thought, only he isn't. Neither any of the other settlers.
2: They're not?
1: No.
2: Where are they?
1: Well, east of here at the water hole. They set up a camp there. They're staying right there.
2: Why are they?
1: Well, I don't know.
2: Find out. Go there and talk to them. Learn what you can. Find out why they didn't move east and how long they plan to stay in that camp. Hang it all, I won't feel easy with those folks near enough to learn what happens in the next few days.
1: Right, I'll find out all I can about them, Watson.
2: Hurry it up.
1: I'll start first thing in the morning.
2: Morning? You'll start right now.
1: It'll be dark before I get there.
2: What of it? I'll get going. I've got to know about things.
0: In the newly made camp, the people who had been forced from their homes made the best of their situation. Hank and Lem had already talked to the Lone Ranger and felt confident that he would help them. The Lone Ranger himself was camped a little apart from the others with Tonto. The two sat without a fire and watched the plain. In the moonlight, they finally saw a solitary figure riding toward the wagons. It was Lefty, and the Lone Ranger went forward to meet him.
1: Whoa there.
3: Hello there, stranger.
1: Hi. I was heading this way and saw the campfire here in the camp.
3: Do you want to stop overnight?
1: Huh? Oh, yeah, sure, that'd be downright fine. Just wondering where I was...
3: What's the matter?
1: Well, you're masked.
3: What about it?
1: Well, nothing. Nothing at all.
3: There's a tent over this way with an extra space. You need blankets or some you can borrow. We have some other visitors in the tent, men from east of here.
1: Why, that's fine.
3: I'll ride over with you. Come on, boy.
1: Get up there.
3: Have you started any fires recently?
1: Huh? What's that?
3: Thought I saw you hurrying away from Gregg's house just after it started burning.
1: Why, no, that couldn't have been me. Why, it must have been someone else.
0: Lefty felt increasingly uneasy as he walked toward the tent. There was something about the masked man's manner that caused a peculiar tension. Why had the masked man brought up the fire at Gregg's home? How much proof did that masked man have that Lefty was the one who started the fire?
1: Can't prove anything. My word against his and Watson will give me an alibi if I need one.
0: Then the tent flap was thrown back. The masked man stepped in and...
3: Come in. Boys, here's a man who's going to share the tent with you.
4: Good. Make yourself at home. My name's Bart. This is my working partner, Jack Stoddard.
1: Howdy. You can just call me Lefty.
4: Sit down there, Lefty. It's too early to turn in. We might as well talk for a while.
3: I'll see you in the morning, Lefty.
1: That masked man. Who is he, anyway?
4: He seems to run this camp. He sure learns things fast.
1: He learns things? What do you mean?
4: What's more, he makes plans to cash in on them. Oh, Jack, move those instruments aside, will you?
5: Yeah, sure. Doggone things take up a lot of room.
1: Say, well, those are survey instruments, aren't they?
4: Well, what else did you think we'd be carrying?
1: You two are surveyors?
4: Oh, I thought the masked man told you. We're working for the railroad.
1: Oh.
4: Yeah, we got to check on the route and make sure of it before the grading crew comes along.
5: It makes me chuckle to think of how all these people hurried from their farms and came here to lay claim to homestead land.
1: Is that what they've done?
5: Why else would they be here? They must have learned where the tracks were to be run.
4: It doesn't take anything out of our pockets, Jack.
5: No, of course not.
4: I'd be sort of glad to see these people paid by the railroad. They need the cash.
5: Sure do.
4: Anyone with gumption enough to bring a family out in this part of the country and set up a new life deserves all the help they can get.
1: Hey, just a minute.
4: What is it, Lefty?
1: You're talking about here.
4: Sure, what about it?
1: But this is northeast of Gregg's Corner.
4: Sure it is.
5: Bart, here's another man. Heard some of them rumors.
1: Rumors?
4: Yeah, that's about it, Jack. You see, Lefty, there was some talk for a while about running the railroad through Gregg's Corners.
1: But now...
4: Well, if it goes through here, it can't very well go through Gregg's Corners, can it? We'd have to cut away toward the south, and no point in that.
1: Yeah, I guess you're right. Well, I've got to go.
4: Where are you going?
1: My horse. I'd better go and see to it. See you again.
6: What about it, Bart? You think he'll leave us?
4: Wait a second, Jack. That's Lefty, and he's riding fast.
5: Riding to take news to Gregg's Corners. Now we'll see things happen.
0: Lefty rode as fast as his horse could travel. He raced up to Watson's house, leaped to the ground, and burst through the door.
1: Watson, wake up. Wake up fast.
2: What's the matter?
1: Oh, matter of plenty.
2: Lefty?
1: Yeah, I've just come from where the ranchers are camped. They've skinned us, Watson. Skinned us at your game.
2: Oh, hold on. What are you talking about? Wait till I get a lamp.
1: Never mind the lamp.
2: You act like you've been eating local wheat or something.
1: Well, I was in that camp. There were survey men there. They had their instruments. The railroad isn't going to come through Greg's Corners at all.
2: What?
1: I thought that'd move you.
2: Not come through Greg's Corners? Well, it's got to come through here. I got my information.
1: Well, your information was wrong. The settlers are all planning on staking new homesteads near the waterhole. Then they can sell rights to the railroad.
2: Well, that double-crossing... Wait till I get my hands on the man that gave me that information. Listen, you, are you telling me the truth?
1: Yeah, I am. Honest, I am.
2: I've got to work fast. I've got to get to those ranches. How long will it take?
1: Well, you can make it by daybreak if you ride hard.
2: And I'll ride hard.
1: Maybe they won't sell their land.
2: They don't own it yet.
1: But they can...
2: Get the lamp lighted. Quick about it. I have to find a couple of my law books and get some clothes on. Hurry up, get my horse saddled.
1: Yes, sir.
2: I'll find a way to deal with those poor fools. The day when they can outwit me will never come. I'll put my deal through. You just wait and see.
0: The same night, there was another caller at another house. Greg was wakened by a tall, masked man who rapped gently on the door.
7: Oh, shakes alive. What do you want at this time? Masks.
3: Hello, Greg.
7: Say, I remember you.
3: Good.
7: You helped me when my house took fire.
3: I want you to take a trip with me, Greg. I have a wagon for you to ride in.
7: A wagon?
3: Yes, your own.
7: Ride? This time of night? Where to? Why?
3: Please save your questions until later. I want you to see what a friend of yours is going to do at daybreak.
7: Friend? Friend of mine? I don't have any friends left.
3: You'll have a lot of friends, Greg, before another sunset. Now come with me.
0: Daybreak in the camp. The ranchers were up with dawn and busy with their campfires and chores. Each family was a small unit of its own, but the people as a whole were surrounded by a circle of their wagons. Lem and Hank were the first to see two men approaching.
8: Hank, it's Mr. Watson.
9: Watson? So it is. Ah, there's a fine man for you. He's heard we're here, so he's come to see how we're getting along.
8: Who's that with him?
5: Oh, that's the critter that's been hanging around his office in Greg's Corners. I guess Watson sort of pays him for a handyman job.
9: Hi there, Mr. Watson.
2: Hey there, Fritz.
5: How do you know we were here?
2: News travels fast, Lem. You folks planning to do set up a new town here?
5: Well, we don't know.
2: Well, boys, I brought some mighty fine news for you.
9: How's that?
2: I dealt with Greg.
5: Good.
2: I know you people put a lot of time into working to your farms, and I hate to see you lose him to that old skinflint.
5: We did lose him.
9: Sure we did. The mortgages weren't paid off, so he took up farms and ranches.
2: Well, he hasn't got them now. Boys, get everyone together so I can tell the story once for everyone. What I've got to say will be a big surprise.
10: Hey, Maggie!
0: While the ranchers convened, a wagon drew up outside the circle of prairie schooners. Greg rode in the wagon. The Lone Ranger rode alongside. Tonto approached from a nearby tent.
11: Watson got all people together now.
3: And we're just in time. How about the men in the tent, Tonto?
11: Most of them are ready to go to Greg Corner to make survey. They're ready to do what you say.
7: If what you told me is the truth...
3: You say it is, Greg. Come with us so we can hear what Watson says.
12: Right over here.
5: We're all here now, Mr. Watson.
2: All right, then, Lem. Well, folks, I knew how you felt about your property. You hated to leave it, but you had no choice.
9: Greg did everything he could to ruin us so we couldn't pay off our mortgages.
2: Well, folks, I bought all those mortgages from Greg.
5: What?
2: Yes, sir, I've got them right here. I've become the owner of every one of your farms. Now, how would you like to get back there?
5: Go back there?
2: Good. I can't give you the farms for nothing, but each of you can stake the land he's on here. You can lay claim to it, then swap with me.
9: You mean to say you'll give us our own land back for whatever we stake here?
2: That's what I do.
5: Well, why can't you just give us the land without bother of staking claim to it?
2: It's all got to be done legal, boys. You wouldn't want it any other way, would you?
9: Well, no.
2: I've got papers all made out. You can sign them now, then file your right to this land when we get to Greg's Corners. Well, step up, boys, one at a time, and I'll give you the mortgage as you sign the agreement.
3: He's almost through now, Greg.
7: That dirty schemer.
3: Hello, bring out Barton, Jack.
13: We get him.
3: Tell them it's time for the showdown. Come on, Greg. We'll tell your friend just where they stand.
7: Right.
3: Lem, Hank, here's your real friend.
14: Hank, what's that?
3: You too, Lefty. We want you in on this. Man, you've been tricked by that man named Watson.
7: Tricked? Tricked my eye. He gave us back our land.
3: Only because Lefty heard those two surveyors talking last night. Lefty was made to think the railroad was going to cross here instead of in Greg's Corner.
1: Now, you see here.
3: Watson wanted your land. It was Watson who hired Lefty to do everything he could do to harm you. And Watson bought the mortgages after he'd broken Greg. Now, Watson thinks the railroad is to cross here. So he's arranged a deal, his own get this land, and you get off of it.
2: That's not true.
7: It's true as gospel.
3: I saw Lefty set fire to Greg's house. If you need more proof than that, compare his boots with the footprints near the woodshed where the fire got underway. As for you, Watson, meet two friends of mine, surveyors for the railroad.
4: I talked with your pal last night, Watson.
5: Yep, so did I. Now, if all you people are ready to leave here, we'll go back to Greg's Corners with you. That's where we have to check on that survey.
4: Maybe now that you own your farms, you can sell part of them at a neat figure.
2: That's a frame-up. I've been tricked. Wait. You men give me back those mortgages.
10: Give them back. There's nothing doing.
3: It'd be a hard time proving you're a crook, Watson, so you'll miss a trip to jail. But I think you've paid in cash for the damage you did.
7: Boys, believe me, I never raised a hand against you.
10: We can see it now, Greg. Greg, forgive me for hitting you. I never knew that.
7: Shucks, that's all right, ma'am. Boys, pack up the wagons. Pack things for travel. We're all going back home.
10: And the first thing we got to do is show Greg we're sorry for what we thought by rebuilding his house.
7: Boys, just wait till Jane hears of this. This is the happiest day of my life. Say, where's that Lone Ranger? I've got to thank him.

0: story you have just heard is a copyrighted feature of the Lone Ranger Incorporated.
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4: Andy, you know what that music say?
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6: The Amos and Andy Show, written by Joe Connolly, Bob Mosier, and Bob Ross, featuring Ernestine Wade, Johnny Lee, Amanda Randolph, Roy Glenn, Sarah Selby, Elvia Allman, Jeff Alexander's music, yours truly, Harlow Wilcox, and starring radio's all-time favorites, Freeman Gosden and Charles Correll. Amos and Andy! How do you do, ladies and gentlemen? My name is Freeman Gosden. I'd like to tell you about another fine Rexall product, Anapac. My partner and I make it a practice to keep Anapac in our own home, especially this time of the year when colds are so prevalent. We found that there is nothing quite as effective as Anapac to give quick relief from those annoying cold symptoms and also for that sick all-over feeling that usually goes along with a cold. That's because Anapac contains antihistamine, together with time-tested pain relievers. So the next time you feel one of those annoying colds coming on, we suggest that you do as we do. Start taking Rexall's Anapac. You'll find the directions right on the bottle. That's Anapac, A-N-A-P-A-C. It's at Rexall drugstores everywhere. Andrew H. Brown is engaged again. How did it happen? Well, it started about 2 weeks ago. It was a lovely Sunday here in New York, and Andrew H. Brown decided to take a bus ride to visit some friends uptown. He got on the bus at the corner of 124th Street and Lenox Avenue. And as the bus started up, the driver said...
7: Deposit 10 cents, please.
8: Do this bus go up as far as, Could you tell me,
9: hello?
7: Would you kindly move to the rear of the bus?
8: No, I'm going to sit right here. You know something? You is really pretty.

0: move to the rear of the bus?
1: No, I'm going to sit right here. You know something? You is really pretty. You was about the only bus driver I ever seen that didn't need a shave.
0: Move to the rear of the bus, please.
2: And when the bus got to 134th Street, Andy was still trying to break the ice.
0: Would you please move to the rear of the bus?
1: You is really sweet. You know something? When you cut off that taxi cab back there, there was a expression on your face that reminded me of my mother.
0: Move to the rear of the bus, please.
2: And then the bus rolled on and on and on.
0: Please move to the rear of the bus.
1: You know, you is so sweet and graceful, I could sit here all day and just watch you shift the gears.
0: Do you realize that you've ridden with me up and back to the Grand Concourse 6 times this afternoon?
1: Yeah. I ain't gone to study with a gal before without being engaged.
0: Move to the rear of the bus, please.
1: Well, I finally moved to the rear of the bus.
0: Yes, but I don't think we should sit back here much longer. The supervisor might come by.
1: Well, now that we is holding hands like this, allow me to introduce myself. My name is Andrew H. Brown, Esquire. But my friends just call me Andy.
0: Oh, how do you do, Andy? My name is Susan Bennett.
1: Susan Bennett. Say, that's a pretty name. I bet a cute little gal like you has got a million boyfriends already, huh?
0: No, not exactly. I'm new around here, you see. I haven't had a chance to make any friends. I guess I'm sort of a babe in the woods.
1: Babe in the woods. Honey, shake hands with an old forest ranger.
2: Well, that afternoon bus ride with Susan was the start of a beautiful romance. It's now 2 weeks later, and Andy is up in his room making the official announcement to the Kingfish.
1: Yeah, Kingfish, me and Susan is official engaged. We has decided to take the futile step.
3: Well, it's a sad thing, Andy, but I guess we all have to go sometime.
1: Well, now, wait a minute here, Kingfish. This is different. This Susan is a beautiful young gal.
3: Well, of course she is, Andy, but let me explain to you what happens with marriage. Mm-hmm. It's like going to a nursery and getting a potted plant in full bloom. You give this potted plant tender care and attention. Through the years, you feed it, nurse it, and watch it grow. But then, Andy, time and the aphis gets to it. And you wakes up one morning to find out that you were stuck with nothing but an old pot.
1: Now, wait a minute. Listen, Kingfish, I was marrying a gal. I ain't walking down the aisle with no petunia.
3: Oh, no, now, Andy, I was speaking figuratively there. Just drawing what they call an allergy to the thing, you see. What's all that junk you got spread out on your bed there, boy?
1: This. These is all old momentums of my bachelorhood days. Now that I'm getting married, I'm going to burn them all up.
3: You sure got a pile of souvenirs there, Andy. An old press rose, a couple of ribbons, a lace handkerchief.
1: Oh, yeah. Different gals give me all that stuff.
3: Notice a hatpin there, Andy. Some gal give you that?
1: Well, in a way she did. She jabbed me with it one night in the hallway.
3: Hey, you got a lot of pictures there, too. Say, who is this goofy-looking guy here sitting on the beach with that old scarecrow?
1: Let me see. Kingfish, that's you and Sapphire.
3: I wonder what we ever saw in each other.
1: Well, I'm getting rid of all this stuff. From here on in, I is a one-woman man.
3: Well, Andy, I got to admire you for it, boy. You've been a lover boy, but that's all over with now. Andy, I want you to know that from the bottom of my heart, I was happy to know that you was at long last found the right girl.
1: Well, thank you, Kingfish. I appreciate that.
3: Yes, Andy, I tell you, after being married to Sapphire for 22 years, I has found out that the only thing that makes marriage worthwhile for a man is love, understanding, and affection.
1: It is, huh?
3: Yeah. I sure wish I could get a little love around my place. Well, I'm certainly happy to see my dear friend Andy getting married. A nice gal, too. After all, him and me has been the greatest...

0: Come in.
1: How do you do? I'm looking for George Kingfish Stevens.
0: George Stevens? He ain't no trouble, is it?
1: No.
0: Well, I's George Stevens.
1: Well, good. Mr. Stevens, I'll get right down to the facts.
0: No.
1: I happen to be the father of Susan Bennett. I understand your friend Andy Brown intends to marry her.
0: Yeah, that's right.
1: Well, frankly, I don't think Brown is the man for my daughter. But the more I try to influence her, the more determined she is. So I'm willing to pay you $100 to break up the marriage.
0: Now, wait a minute. You was asking me to betray my best friend for $100. Is you asking me to come between him and the gal he loves? Is you asking me to do a thing so low and underhanded? Is that 100 in cash?
1: Yes, it is. Payable as soon as you break up the marriage.
0: You got yourself a deal. You know, mister, you was really lucky you come to me. I don't know another one of Andy's dear friends that would have double-crossed him any cheaper, I tell you.

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1: This roast leg of lamb is particularly delicious tonight, ain't it, Mama?
2: Just perfect, daughter. Just perfect.
3: Best looking leg I ever seen in this family.
1: What was that, George?
3: Oh, nothing, honey, nothing. I just come to myself here.
1: George, you've hardly touched your food. Is something wrong?
3: No, just something on my mind. A business deal come up today, and I'm trying to figure it out.
1: Say, George, I hear around that Andy Brown done got himself engaged.
3: Yeah, that's right.
2: What, he get engaged to a pool table?
3: You both as funny as an elephant with sinus trouble.
1: No, Mama. He's engaged to some girl named Susan Bennett.
2: Bennett? Bennett. Seems I heard that name someplace before. I guess it couldn't be the same one, though.
1: Oh, she's such a lovely looking girl. I can't imagine why she'd be attracted to an old man like Andrew H. Brown.
3: Well, he is just a big advantage, you know. After all, in the market, it's always the ripest melon that draws the most flies. She's a nice girl. Got her own job, too. Drives a bus.
2: Going for a working girl. I always thought a lazy loafer like Andy Brown would hold out for some rich woman so he could sponge off of her for the rest of his life.
3: Yeah, well, I guess he would, but an heiress don't pop up everywhere, you know. They ask a fellow to marry her. They say, wait a minute, sir. How do you like that? I just give myself an idea here. Honey, what was the name of that gal that lived in the downstairs apartment here? You know, the one that used to work in the circus?
1: You mean Lula Fontaine?
3: Yeah, I think I got a little job for her.
1: But, George, she was a bareback rider.
3: Well, one animal is like another, and if Andy can handle a horse, he ought to be able to have no trouble with a stupid ox I got in mind here. Well, if this little idea with Lulu works, I shouldn't have no trouble breaking up Andy's engagement and making myself $100 richer. Oh, come in, Brother Andy, come in. Just sitting here around the office here, not thinking of a thing.
4: Hi, Kingfish. Well, I just been riding up and down Riverside Drive talking with my financier. You know, I've been thinking something here. It ain't going to be right for people to see the wife of Andrew H. Brown driving a bus.
3: Well, I agree with you there, Andy.
4: Yeah, so after we're married, I'm going to see if I can't get her transferred inside to the grease pit.
3: There ain't no sense in having her disgrace you.
4: Nah.
3: Andy, I know that you was noticing how tired I looks this morning, and I know you was just dying to know where I was last night.
4: I is, huh?
3: Oh, trying to drag it out of me, huh? Well, I guess I'll have to break down and tell you, seeing that you were so curious. I was out last night at a big society party.
4: Society party? Who throwed the thing, Kingsley?
3: Oh, some society gal that me and Sapphire met up with. Her name is Lulu Fontaine. We run into her in the lobby over at the First National Bank. She's a wealthy, rich woman who is also loaded with money.
4: And she gave a big party, huh?
3: Yeah, just as big as any affairs ever given by L.I. Coon or any of those fellas. Yeah, she's served nothing but imported caviar. I must drank 3-4 glasses of the stuff there.
4: No, cool.
3: Oh, I was guzzling, yeah. Yeah, she had 8 or 9 featsmen standing around stuffing pimentos and olives there.
4: Yeah, sounds like she really be loaded with money.
3: Loaded? Why, when we first saw her at the bank, she was wearing 2 fur coats. Mm-hmm. She had a mink coat over the chinchilla to keep it from getting dirty. Well, I tell you, Andy, for a single unmarried woman looking for a husband, she's really a prize. Of course, you wouldn't be interested in her now that you was engaged, would you?
4: Of course not. Me interested in another woman just because she got money? Ha, ha, ha. Where she live?
3: is, Andy. You was engaged. Calm down, boy. You're going on point there like a bird dog. Yeah, go on, Andy. You can't. Say, look out the window there, boy.
4: What?
3: Well, ain't this a coincidence? Coming across the street there, it's the rich Lulu Fontaine. I was just talking about her. Yeah, she must be going to pay a social call somewhere.
4: That's the rich gal, huh? Look at the heels of her shoes there. They sure is wore down, ain't they?
3: Well, now, wait a minute, Anna. She had them made that way. You see, she is a little knock-kneed, so by wearing the heels wore down on the outside, that springs her knees out a little bit and gives a clearance.
4: Oh, yeah.
3: Wait a minute, Anna. I'll tell her to come on in here. I'll like to have you meet her, Anna. Oh, Miss Fontaine. Lulu. Hey. Come on in here. Yeah, come on in. I'd like to have you meet a friend of mine. Andy, I'd like to have you meet the rich and cultured Miss Fontaine.
4: How do you do?
5: My, what a charming, good-looking man. I feel like I've seen you someplace before. Have I seen you in the movies?
4: No, I don't think so. I usually stay home at night and watch television.
3: Oh, Miss Fontaine, I noticed that you ain't wearing none of your big diamonds and ruby jewelry that you usually has on. You ain't jingle-jangling as loud as usual.
5: Well, I've got to do a lot of rushing around today, and I'm traveling light.
3: Well, make yourself comfortable. Let me help you off with your genuine mink coat, Miss Fontaine.
5: Oh, don't bother.
4: Say, Kingfish, could I see you over here a minute?
3: Why, certainly. Excuse us, Miss Fontaine.
5: Certainly.
3: What is it, Anna?
4: Kingfish, did you say that was a mink coat?
3: Certainly is mink. As fine as you can get genuine wild mink.
4: Yeah, I figured they was wild, all right. Look at that. Some of them minks has been in some tough fights, ain't they?
3: Yeah, I guess they have.
4: That one on her elbow must have had a fight with the Indian. He'd been scalped.
3: Come on, let's go back here.
5: You must be the Mr. Brown that Mr. Stevens was telling me about. And may I say that you is even more polished and charming than I expected.
4: Oh, I as a dog.
5: Well, I've got to be running along now. I'm drawing a few thousand dollars out of the bank. I'd ask you to come with me, Mr. Brown, but I understand another woman already has you in her clutch.
4: Yeah, but keep talking. I think her clutch is slipping.
5: Well, if anything happens, my telephone number is Lehigh 569. Oh, goodbye, you handsome thing. I just can't resist pinching you on your little old jowl there. Itchy-kitchy-coo.
4: Yeah. And itchy-kitchy-coo to you, too. Lehigh 56900. Wow.
3: Well, Anna, I can see from the way your eyes is popping out that you were thinking along the right line. The gal got real class, ain't she? See the way she strutted out here?
4: Yeah, I like everything about her. I even like the sound of her knees knocking together. But wait a minute, though, Kingfish. I was engaged to Susan. Now, what was I going to tell her? How was I going to break the engagement with her?
3: Well, there's only one way to do it, Anna. Tell her that you're doing it for her own good. Let me see here. I got it. Tell her something simple. Tell her that you was a gangster and a criminal, and it ain't fair for you to marry her, even though you loves her.
4: Yeah. Tell you what, Kingfish. I got a date with her at 8 tonight, and long about 8:30, I'm going to break the engagement and tell her that I ain't never going to see her no more.
3: Yeah, well, that's fine, Andy, but if you're going up there at 8, why is you waiting until 8:30 to tell her?
4: Well, I thought I might get in a little smooching first.
1: Well, George, I must say you're eating a lot better this evening.
3: Yeah, well, I was happy as a lark, honey, happy as a lark. Put over big deal, Dave, big deal. Hey, a good cup of coffee I got you.
2: Oh, by the way, Sapphire, it's been bothering me all day, and I just remembered who that Susan Bennett was.
1: Oh, you did, Mama?
2: Mm-hmm. A society girl Her father is Thomas J. Bennett, the millionaire, and she's got $100,000 in her own name.
1: Why, George, you spilled that hot coffee all over yourself.
3: Well, what's a couple of third-degree burns at a time like this? Mama, what you mean a society girl, though? What was she doing driving a bus?
2: Well, the way I heard it, she's one of them modern girls. She decided that all the men in her set was trying to marry her for money, so she left home and got this job driving a bus to try and find real, true love.
3: Holy mackerel, holy mackerel.
1: George, why is you carrying on like this? What's wrong with you?
3: I done made a terrible mistake. I done stabbed myself in the back. Why didn't I know she was an heiress? I tell you, there ought to be a law that when a fella tells a gal he loves her, right then and there, she ought to declare her assets. I'm telling you.
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3: Hello, hello, hello, hello. Oh, me Andy don't answer. It's 8:15. He must be up with Susan right now, breaking off the engagement. Her papa's worth almost $1 million, too. No wonder he didn't want her to marry a deadbeat like Andy. I don't know what note. Oh, hiya, Calhoun. Come in.
7: What's wrong with you, Kingfish? You really look sad. I ain't seen a face that long since my father got run over by a steamroller.
3: Oh, Calhoun, I'm glad you come in. I got to talk to somebody quick. I messed myself up, and I at the end of my rope. I did the stupidest thing I ever did. This time, I'm going to throw in the sponge. I really going to give up.
7: Give up? Kingfish, don't ever take that attitude. You can't never give up. Why, did I give up politics just because they throwed me over the party? Did I give up politics because I never made no money at it? Did I give up politics just because no one ever voted for me? No, I did not. That's why the bum I is today.
3: Well, here's my situation here. Andy got himself engaged to a gal. And the gal's father offered me $100 to break up the marriage, so I did.
7: Well, that's natural.
3: Yeah, but I has just discovered that the gal is an heiress, and if Andy marries her, think of the position I'd be to move in on his money.
7: Yeah, you ought to be able to drain that boy like a crankcase.
3: Too late, though, Calhoun. Ann is up at the gal's apartment right now telling the gal that he is a criminal and breaking off the engagement. Tell me, what can I do?
7: Well, now, wait a minute. Maybe you could bust in up there and tell her that Andy was breaking off the engagement for a noble reason. Tell her Andy done found out she got money and he's too fine and noble a character to marry a gal with money.
3: Yeah, that's a great idea. I'll rush up there right now.
7: Yeah, I gotta be going too, huh? I gotta get my glasses fixed.
3: Oh, having trouble with your glasses, huh?
7: I'll say I is. The other day, I seen a barber pole and went into place and asked for a shave and a haircut, and the manager of the bakery throwed me out.
3: Well, what about the barber pole?
7: It turned out to be a skinny gal in a striped sweater.
4: So, there's the story, Susan. I is really a hardened criminal.
8: Andy, you a criminal? I just can't believe it. You've always been so sweet.
4: Well, you see, Susan, I has got two personalities. I has a regular Dr. Jekyll and Mr. Hyde. No, Susan, it's like I say, it'd never work out. Oh, I come to say farewell and goodbye.
8: Well, Andy, if that's the way... Oh, I'll see who it is. Why, it's your friend, Mr. Stevens.
3: Excuse me, Susan. Andy, boy, I can't let you do it.
4: Do what, Kingface?
3: Break off the marriage just because you know that Susan here ain't really a bus driver, but is actually a society gal who has got $100,000 in her own name, cash.
4: I knows that.
3: Well, you does, stupid. Miss Bennett, Andy here made up that story about being a criminal, and for a very noble reason he made it up, too.
8: What reason was that?
4: Yeah, what reason was that, Kingface?
3: Because, Andy, you is too noble to marry a woman who has got money. But I can't let you do it, Andy. I know you love Susan, and she is the gal for you.
4: Yeah, I see what you mean, Kingfish, but what about Lehigh 56900?
3: Wrong number.
4: Oh,
8: Andy, Mr. Stevens is right. You're wonderful for feeling that way, but we can't let my money stand in the way of our marriage.
4: Well, okay, honey, I'll marry you. It's just that I has always felt that marriage can't be a success where the wife has got a lot of money. Ain't that what I felt, Kingfish?
3: You have said it 1,000 times. Yeah.
8: Oh, Andy, we'll be married. This is all so wonderful. Let's not wait any longer.
3: Get married right away. You know, I only hope, Susan, that you can be worthy of a man like Andy with his fine ideals.
4: Yeah. And you know, honey, even though I hate your money, I'll be as kind to it as if it was my own. Well, that's right, Amos. The wedding is going to go ahead tomorrow.
3: Yeah, well, Andy, this is the most on-again, off-again thing I'd have never heard of in my life. Well, Amos, I tell you, you know how Andy is. He decided to call it off. He's the fickle type. Then he heard about the money, and... Well, I tell you, Amos, there's something about $100,000 that'll unfickle a man in a hurry.
4: Well, I put on a wonderful act, Amos. Me saying I was so noble I couldn't marry a woman with money. Ha!
3: Well, you know, I kind of feel sorry for Susan. She sounds like a pretty wonderful gal. A gal that would take a job driving a bus just so she could find real love. I don't think you're doing right by this gal, Andy. You don't love her.
4: Listen, Amos, with $100,000 involved, it don't pay to be fussy.
3: Yeah, you just keep out of this, Amos. Our gravy boat has come in, and we are swapping around in the giblets.
8: Yeah. Andy, it was nice of you to ride with me tonight. My last night on the bus.
4: Yes, Susan, honey. If it wasn't for this bus, I would never have met you. This is a wonderful bus company.
8: Oh, just think, Andy. We'll be married tomorrow. And I know we're going to be happy.
4: Oh, yeah, and I know we're going to be happy, too.
8: I know we're going to be double happy because we're both starting from scratch.
4: What you mean, from scratch?
8: Well, Andy, honey, after what you told me, I couldn't bear to see you unhappy. So to make sure our marriage is a success, today I gave every nickel away.
9: Stop the bus. Let me out. I'm going to sue the bus driver.

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0: 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Yes, sir, Sunday is Fun Day on CBS. 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

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Tonight, the man who came to murder.

0: am the Whistler. And I know many things, for I walk by night. I know many strange tales hidden in the hearts of men and women who have stepped into the shadows. Yes, I know the nameless terrors of which they dare not speak. You can live too long. Did you know that? Oh, yes. Especially if you have money, a lot of it, and heirs. Like Ellen Hargrove. Miss Ellen has a lot of money left to her at her husband's death years ago. She lives in a great Victorian house just outside of town. She has been a helpless invalid ever since she had that terrible heart attack just a year ago. Nobody thought she could live. Yet there she still is in a great carved bed in the second floor bedroom. This morning there are three people in the bedroom beside Miss Ellen. There's Mrs. Merton, her devoted housekeeper. Dr. Stone, who has come to make another examination. And Wendell Robinson. Wendell has shown the most touching anxiety about Miss Ellen all through her illness. He's her nephew and heir.
1: Now, deep breath, Miss Ellen. Make it a good one.
2: Yes, doctor.
1: Another. Well, that's enough of that. Now, let's check that pulse again.
2: But you've already taken my pulse.
1: Any good reason I shouldn't take it again? I like to hold a lovely lady's hand.
2: You. Oh, Dr. Stone. What a thing to say to an old woman like me. Still, I suppose we're never too old to be flattered.
3: Well, Ellen, you aren't old.
4: That she isn't, Mr. Wendell, and never will be. Miss Ellen's got a heart in her as fresh and sweet as a child.
1: All right, Mrs. Merton, I've finished. Let me have my bag.
4: Right here, doctor.
2: Dr. Stone, am I... Is there any change?
3: Yes, doctor, how about it?
1: Want the verdict, do you? Ellen Hargrove, you've made a liar out of me.
2: What? I don't...
1: A year ago, I said you couldn't live a month, and here you are, frisky as a lamb in the pasture.
3: You mean she isn't going to... She'll live?
1: Exactly. She'll have to take it easy, of course, avoid excitement, fatigue. But with proper care, she'll live to be 100.
2: Oh, Dr.
4: Glory, didn't I tell you, ma'am? Just you do what the doctor tells you, I said, and you'll be on your feet again. Oh, Miss Ellen,
2: I'm very sorry. You mustn't
4: well,
2: be
4: now, don't you cry.
2: It's a very happy day.
4: So it is, my dear.
1: A happy day for all of us, eh, Wendell?
3: Yeah, it's quite a day.
4: Oh, there's Midnight come to hear the good news, too.
3: I'll get him for you, Ethel.
2: No, no, don't chase him. He'll hop up on the bed by himself. He spends most of his time here with me. There, you see? Now lie down, boy. It's all right.
1: Come along, Wendell. Time we were off. Good news can be as hard on the nerves as bad. Miss Ellen needs to rest now.
2: But you'll both come back to dine with me tonight. Surely I might have a little celebration.
1: All right. We'll carry you downstairs, if you promise to go to bed right after dinner.
2: Oh, I will. And, Wendell, you won't forget to bring my accounts?
3: Accounts? No. No, I won't forget.
5: Hold your horses, can't you? I'm coming. Well, who is it?
6: Open up, Mel.
5: Wendell. Oh, wait a minute. Oh, you crazy fool coming in here in the daytime. Suppose somebody spotted you. The old woman catches on we're married, she'll cut you off without a thin dime.
3: Shut up, will you? She isn't going to die.
5: What? Oh, you're crazy. The doctor...
3: Yeah, he said. Now he says she'll live to be 100 if she takes care of herself and avoids excitement. And that's not the worst.
5: Nothing could be worse.
3: She wants to check up on her accounts. After a whole year of leaving them in my hands, she's got to see her bank statements tonight. You know what'll happen. She'll find out about those checks I raised. Lil, we gotta get out of here.
5: Snap out of it, Wendy. How'll she know it was you raised the checks? Other people have cashed them for her. That housekeeper, even her chauffeur.
3: Well, she'll find out somehow and send me to jail. You don't know her like I do.
5: Listen to me, Wendy. You take her those statements tonight.
3: You're out of your mind.
5: Oh, she won't be able to prove it was you raised the checks. You or one of those servants she's so crazy about. Not tonight, she won't. But no matter who raised him, it ought to be quite a shock to the old girl. Remember what the doc said. Avoid excitement.
3: Just like that. Well, you're a wonder.
5: I don't think she'll be around tomorrow to do any finding out.
1: 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And now, back to the Whistler.

0: Yes, it's hard to be an heir, especially when the person you expect to inherit from clings to her pitiful, useless life. It makes you nervous. After a while, you might even step up beside death and guide his groping hand. Pity the doctor's going to be there. You won't want him around, will you, Wendell? Still, you can take care of the doctor, all right, can't you, Wendell? Or can you?
1: Hello, Aunt Ellen. All right to come in?
2: Certainly, dear boy.
1: Oh, hello, Dr. Stone. Beat me here, did you?
3: Oh, a few minutes.
1: Well, Aunt Ellen, here are your bank statements. The cancel checks, too.
2: Dear me, what a lot of them. Just lay them here on the bed beside me. Oh, one moment. Midnight. You will have to get down. No, I'm sorry. I shall need room for my papers. Down. Now, the papers. Thank you, Wendell.
1: If you'll excuse us, Dr. Stone, we'll just run through this stuff. Mrs. Merton's left a decanter of sherry in the library.
2: Oh, no, Wendell. You and the doctor must have your wine together. I can manage quite well by myself.
1: Well, it's all right.
3: Come along, Wendell. I don't often get sherry like Miss Ellen.
1: Coming. I'll just shut the door, Aunt Ellen, so no one will disturb you.
0: So it was easy to get the doctor out of the room after all. Here he is, shut up with you in the library. And upstairs, your aunt is shut in her room alone, where nobody can hear her if she cries out. You're congratulating yourself, aren't you, Wendell? It's working out as smooth as butter.
1: More sherry, Doctor?
3: By all means. Second glass can't hurt me.
1: Not of this stuff. Grand wine. Uncle laid it down right before I was born. Are you sure it's all right?
3: What, the wine?
1: No, no. Aunt Ellen, letting her work over those statements.
3: Why wouldn't it be all right?
1: Well, you don't think it might excite her too much? Bring on another attack.
3: Your concern is admirable, my boy, but there's very little excitement in bank statements.
1: I didn't mean excitement. Tired, that's the word. She might overdo.
3: Nonsense. Miss Ellen will be all the better for knowing exactly where she stands. And by the way, she was just telling me how proud she is of you. Of the way you've changed, taken things over, and dropped that young woman. I'm sure it helped her condition a lot.
4: Excuse me, Mr. Wendell. Miss Ellen would like to speak to you in her room.
1: Aunt Ellen? How did you know?
4: She told me herself just a moment ago.
1: Excuse me, Doctor.
3: Surely.
1: You needn't come up, Mrs. Merton.
4: Oh, it's no bother to me. I was going up anyway to tidy Miss Ellen for the evening.
1: You'll stay here, do you understand? My aunt sent for me.
4: Well,
1: I mean, there'll be plenty of time to get her ready after I come down.
4: Very well, sir. I'll wait in the hall.
0: Careful there, Wendell. An heir shouldn't make mistakes, not when he's helping his beloved aunt out of the world. The doctor and Mrs. Merton looked at you very strangely just then. Better not trust those nerves of yours too far. Better make sure the old woman dies now.
1: You want to see me, Aunt Ellen?
2: Oh, Wendell, come here, please. I made a disturbing discovery. Most disturbing.
1: Why, what's the matter?
2: Well, it doesn't seem possible. But I believe the bank must have made a mistake.
1: A mistake? The bank? Oh, come now, Miss Ellen.
2: I know it seems strange, but there can't be any other explanation.
1: There's got to be. Banks don't make mistakes.
2: The statements are wrong.
1: You mean they don't agree with the checks you drew? Oh, but they do, Aunt Ellen. Remember, I've gone over these myself.
2: No, it's the checks themselves. Look at this one. It's drawn to cash for $1,000.
1: What's so funny about that? Costs money to run this house.
2: Oh, but everything is paid for by check. The household expenses, salaries, any large bills. I never write checks to cash, except for a little ready money in case of emergency. And never for more than $100.
1: $100? You sure about that?
2: Certainly I am. But this is one for $1,000, and there are others.
1: I see.
2: Wendell, dear, what is it?
1: Look here, Aunt Ellen, you haven't been able to go to the bank yourself lately. Who's cashed your checks for you?
2: Why, you, most of the time. But Mrs. Merton and Roberts have also gone to the bank for me.
1: Nobody else?
2: No, dear, I'm certain.
1: Look at this check. Is that your signature?
2: Oh, yes, Wendell, of course it is.
1: And there's no question about it.
2: About?
1: Somebody's been raising your checks, Aunt Ellen. Somebody's changed the amounts from 100 to 1,000.
2: Oh, that's impossible. No one has cashed checks for me except you and Mrs. Merton and Rob... Wendell.
1: Yeah. Roberts and Merton and me. Take your choice.
2: Oh, no, no. Mrs. Merton, she's been with me for nearly 30 years. Roberts was our stable boy, and you...
1: Don't try to wiggle out of it. When you got sick, one of us saw a swell chance. One of us did a sweet job of robbing you at $900 a throw.
2: Oh, please. When you're old, so few people left. Everyone else gone. Husband, family, friends. Only you three.
1: And
2: all
1: one
2: I
1: of
2: have.
1: Us is a thief. It's true, you know it.
5: There's something behind you, Wendell. A black, furry shadow on the floor. It's midnight, Wendell. Sound asleep. And you're stepping so very softly. Careful. Look out.
1: What? I can't. Shut up, blast you. I didn't mean to hurt you. Can't you keep quiet?
6: Mrs. Merton, she's coming up here. She'll see him.
1: Shut the door. Keep her out.
6: No, that won't do.
4: Mr. Wendell, did something happen to midnight?
6: Call to her. The only way. Come up here, quick, Mrs. Merton.
4: He's screaming as though the banshees were after him. Where's he got to, Mr. Wendell? Where's Miss Ellen?
6: We were just talking, and all of a sudden she fell over.
4: Miss Ellen, dear. Dr. Stone.
7: Yes, Mrs. Merton.
4: Hurry, doctor. It's Miss Ellen.
6: I tell you, she just fell over. I was running for help. I didn't see the cat. I told the doctor. I warned him. Too much for her.
4: Oh, hurry, doctor.
3: All right, Mrs. Merton. Get out of my way.
6: You shouldn't have let her go over all this stuff. We were just talking quietly, and she fell over.
3: Quiet, please.
4: Doctor, is she...
3: No, she's not.
8: Weird, the devil
6: she's...
8: is my...
6: But I saw her die.
3: She didn't die, and she won't if I can help it. Get along, Wendell. I've got work to do.
6: Well, I'll go.
5: Too bad, Wendell. Everything ruined because you stepped on a cat's tail. Such a little accident to spoil a perfect murder. The doctor told you to get out, didn't he? Well, you're going. Out of the room, out of the house, like a scared child making for home. And Lil. Poor Lil. She expected a lot from you, Wendell. Money and security for the rest of her life. But she knows the moment she sees your face.
1: It just kept the doctor out a few minutes longer. It was going swell, Lil. She was dying. I know it. If only
2: oh,
1: the
2: cut it out. What's the use of crying? The doctor got there too soon, and that's all there is to it.
1: No, it isn't all. She knows now that somebody's been after her money. She'll track us down. What'll we do, Lil?
2: You name it.
1: Listen, we can't get away. We've got hours. All night. Maybe longer. The doctor won't let Aunt Ellen talk, sick as she is. The police will never catch up with us.
2: Don't kid yourself. They always catch up.
1: Well, we just can't sit here. When she wakes up tomorrow, we're through.
2: If she wakes up tomorrow.
1: If she... Lil.
2: What's the matter with that? She's had a shock, hasn't she? She might die in spite of everything the doctor can do. She might die in her sleep, perfectly naturally.
1: And if she doesn't?
2: Yes. If she doesn't?
1: It'd be her own fault. She ought to have died a year ago.
2: That's my Wendy.
1: There can't be any tomorrow. All right, Lil.
2: Good guy. Can you get in the house?
1: Easy. She keeps a window open for the cat. There's a big oak tree outside. I can let myself down from a limb to the balcony.
2: Wait a second. Won't there be a nurse with her?
1: Not a chance. Aunt Ellen can't stand having a nurse in the house. Says they make her nervous. Mrs. Merton takes care of her.
2: The housekeeper? Will she be in the room?
1: Why should she be? Her own room's right across the hall. The doors are kept open.
2: Doors open, huh? Yeah. You'll have to be awful quiet.
1: I'm not taking a brass band. I thought, a knife?
2: A knife? Use your head. It's dark as pitch already. No moon and an overcast sky. You weren't thinking of putting on the light?
1: No, I... A gun?
2: And wake up a whole house? What you need is a sock.
1: A sock?
2: Yeah, a good strong one. Like those wool things your aunt knits for you. Hmm? Sure, one of them will do it. Fill it with pebbles and tie it tight. Even dark as it is, you ought to be able to make out her head on the pillow. Just one soft thump.
1: Yeah, one ought to do it. She'll die easy. Hey, listen, though. Suppose somebody sees me.
2: Late at night in a hick town. Folks around here go to bed with the chickens. Besides, you'll have an alibi.
1: Alibi?
2: Yeah. We're going to leave my place now and go to your room. We're going to make good and sure somebody sees us. Later on, you'll slip out. But I say, see? And when they come to tell you about your aunt, I can swear you haven't left the place. And nobody will be able to prove a thing.
5: That's right, isn't it, Wendell? Nobody will be able to prove a thing. So you walk brazenly down the street with Lil. And just outside your apartment, you run into an incredible piece of luck. Things are breaking just right. For there you meet Mr. Leary, the town constable.
2: Oh, evening, Mr. Leary.
8: Huh? Who's that? Oh, it's you, Lil Edwards. Mr. Robinson.
1: Yep, that's me, all right. Now, come on, Lil. Here's where I live.
8: Is he going to see you this time of night?
2: Listen to him. What's it to you, Constable?
1: Yeah. Anything wrong with asking a friend in for a drink?
8: Well, it's your own business. But the old lady out the big house ain't going to like your taking up with Lil again.
1: Yeah, like you said, it's my business. Come on, Lil.
2: Get the door open fast.
1: Yeah.
2: Swell. He saw us come in.
1: Oh. As soon as he's out of the way.
5: Perfect, Wendell. Everything's perfect. When he's gone, you slip out and go. The big house is quiet. The windows are dark. You slip off your shoes, swing yourself up into the oak tree, edge along the big limb over the balcony. Let yourself down now, easy, without a sound, beside your aunt's open window. Step over the sill. It's darker than ever in here, isn't it, Wendell? Pause for a moment, staring toward the bed, until your eyes make out a blur on the pillow. Three light steps in your stocking feet as you tug something out of your pocket. Now. It's all over. And no one has heard you. There isn't a sound. What? No sound? What's that? An automobile turning into your late aunt's drive at this time of night? Run, Wendell, run for your life. Grab the balcony rail and swing yourself down. But you keep your head, don't you? You remember your shoes at the foot of the oak tree. Grab one in each hand and make off across the lawn. You're away. Back at your place, you tell Lil what happened, and the two of you prepare for what's sure to come. You've got to make it look as if you haven't been out. So, put on slippers, get that cold chicken from the icebox, bring in the carving knife, carve off a slice. Settle down with a sandwich, relaxed, comfortable. You and Lil, just two people spending a quiet evening together. And soon, they are outside.
6: Lil.
2: Here, take a knife. Carve me a piece of chicken, quick.
6: Oh, what are you going to
2: do? Do as I say and stuff something in your own mouth. Take it easy out there. Well, look who's here. Come right in, gentlemen. You got company, Wendy. Dr. Stone and the chief of police.
6: Well, Dr. Stone, what are you doing here?
8: Aren't you surprised to see me here, too?
6: What? Well, sure I am, Chief. I didn't...
2: Wendell's just... worried about his aunt. Maybe he thought she was worse, Dr. Stone coming here.
6: That's it. She's all right, isn't she?
3: I'm afraid not.
6: What does that mean?
8: Might as well tell him straight out, Doc. Awful thing happened at the big house tonight. Somebody broke into your aunt's room.
6: Broke in? You mean a prowler?
8: Might be. Nothing was taken. But maybe Doc's car scared him away before he could look. Or maybe he came on purpose to murder.
6: Murder? Is that Ellen dead?
3: I'm sorry, Wendell.
2: Oh, that's terrible. Oh, poor Wendell.
6: But I don't understand. Who would want to kill Aunt Ellen?
8: That's what I wondered. Figure on finding out, too.
6: We'll get him, all right. And when we do...
8: Not you, Mr. Robinson. Me. Don't reckon I'll have much trouble. The fella left the murder weapon behind him.
6: What?
2: Wendell.
8: Yep. Must be a shock when a car drives right up while you're doing murder. Fella needed both hands to swing down off that balcony. Maybe he never knew he dropped it. Ever seen anything like this before?
2: It's just a sock, an ordinary sock.
8: Not ordinary. This one's hand-knit. Know anybody that knits socks around here, Doc?
3: Yes, Miss Ellen.
8: That's so. Well, who'd she knit them for?
3: For Wendell.
6: What are you up to? You can't blame me for this. I never saw that sock before.
8: Sure about that? Mighty fine woolen, this sock. Expensive. Don't know as anybody in town, but Miss Ellen could afford it. Mrs. Merton says she ordered it special from New York.
6: Merton's a lying old troublemaker. I tell you, I never saw it before.
9: Of course not. As far as we know, it's just an ordinary sock filled with pebbles.
8: Well, now, ain't that interesting? You never saw it before. Then how did you know it was filled with pebbles?
9: I didn't.
8: Said so, four witnesses.
9: They're always filled with pebbles.
8: Or dirt or sand. You'd have to feel to know which, unless you mixed it up yourself.
9: I don't know anything about this. You haven't got a thing on me.
8: Only your own confession that you knew what was in this sock.
9: I don't know a thing about this, I tell you. I'm getting out of here.
8: Yeah, we'll all get out, down to the station. I came to arrest Wendell. Now you'll go along as an accomplice.
9: Accomplice?
8: You know what an accomplice gets? Same thing as the murderer. Death in the gas chamber.
9: No, I didn't have anything to do with it. It was Wendell.
6: Lil!
9: He'd been stealing from her. She was going to find out.
6: Keep your mouth shut!
9: You aren't going to drag me down with you, Wendell Robinson. It was your idea, all of it. I begged you.
6: Why, you...
9: He threatened me. He said he'd kill me if I told you. He said he'd kill me.
6: Kill you?
10: Look out, he's got a knife.
8: Robinson, put down that carving
9: knife. No, Wendell! No!
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0: So it was Lil who broke down after all. And Wendell killed her for it, stabbed her with a carving knife. An upsetting business murder. You shouldn't try it without good, strong nerves. When you lose your nerve, you're sure to make mistakes. Like Lil and Wendell.
1: You shouldn't have done that, Wendell.
2: Why not? They won't kill me any deader for two murders than for one.
1: Two murders?
2: Aunt Ellen's and Lil's.
3: Your aunt's all right.
2: What? You told me that...
1: I said I was sorry. I am. Because someday your aunt will have to learn about you. Miss Ellen is sound asleep in the hospital where I took her as soon as the sedative took effect. She dislikes trained nurses in her house, and I want her to have absolute quiet. I was bringing Mrs. Merton home when you ran away.
2: But there was someone on the bed, on the pillow. I saw it.
1: Oh, yes. There was something there. Possibly the SPCA could have you fined, but I doubt that a jury would sentence you to death for the murder of your Aunt Ellen's cat.

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8: You should not do the dishes.
9: Oh, Katie, why didn't you stay up in your room? I'm practically finished. Just one more dish and I'm through. I'm through. Are you feeling any better, Katie?
8: Oh, I'm not really sick, Mrs. Coorad. I'm just worried.
9: Worried? Are you in any kind of trouble, Katie?
8: Yes. You see, I have a boyfriend, Roscoe Miller. I haven't seen him in 15 years.
9: 15 years? Now, don't you let him rush you into anything.
8: Oh, no, I won't. You see, we've been corresponding. Roscoe's very wealthy, and somewhere he got the idea that I was wealthy, too. Someone wrote and told him I travel in fancy society.
9: Well, now, who told him a thing like that?
8: I did.
9: Oh.
8: Well, I had matrimonial designs on him, and I wanted to sound glamorous. And now he's coming to town, and he'll stop in and see me. Oh, what'll I do, Mrs. Cougar?
9: Well, can't you write to him and tell him not to come?
8: No, I sent him a letter, but he'd already left. It was returned to me here.
9: Let me see. Dearest Roscoe, I was utterly charmed to receive your gracious note and hastened to reply as soon as I got done reading it.
8: Those fancy words don't sound like the real me.
9: Well, the real you keeps popping through every so often. In your last letter, you said my dinner party sounded like I was eating with the upper set. I don't know how you could tell from way out there in Kansas, but as long as you're interested, I now have a new lower set and can eat better than ever. Katie, it's a lucky thing this letter came back.
8: Oh, Mrs. Cougar, what'll I do? I just can't let him know I've been fibbing to him. Oh, I'll go out of town.
9: Oh, now, Katie.
8: Oh, I can't see him. I know. I'll kill myself.
9: Oh, now, be sensible. There must be something we can do. Of course. It's very simple. I saw them do it in a movie once. The lady of the house played the maid, and the maid was the lady of the house. It'll be kind of fun, Katie. I'll be your maid, and you can be everything you said you were.
8: Oh, do you really think we could get away with it?
9: Certainly. Meet Liz, your new maid. If you want anything, just call, ma'am.

0: this dress of yours fits me, Mrs. Cougar. There.
1: How does it look?
2: No, not that one, Katie. It's too tight.
0: Oh, but it's such a pretty shade of yellow.
2: I know, but it's too tight. You look like a ripe banana.
0: Oh, really, it's not bad. Let me walk around in it. I'll show you.
2: All right.
0: What was that?
2: Banana split.
0: Oh, I'm sorry.
2: That's all right, Katie. It was an old dress. What about this one?
0: Oh, it's beautiful, but I might split it, too. Well, I guess we might as well give up. I'm just too fat for your clothes.
2: Oh, fiddle faddle.
0: Well, that's just it. My fiddle's okay, but I'm too big in the faddle.
3: Well, try it on.
0: Yes, ma'am.
2: And you've got to remember, I'm not ma'am. I'm Liz, the maid.
0: All right, Liz.
2: Good. Now, you remember that, won't you?
0: Yes, ma'am.
2: Oh, Katie. How does that dress feel?
0: Oh, fine, except for one thing. I can't sit down.
2: Oh, you're exaggerating.
0: Oh, Mrs. Cougott is here.
2: Give me your apron. There, Dad, do I look like a maid?
0: Oh, you look okay. And now remember, let Roscoe in, take his hat, and show him into the living room.
2: All right, now you go on in. I'll get the door.
0: Oh, I'm so excited.
2: Good afternoon.
4: Is the lady of the house in?
2: Yes, madam is expecting you. May I take your hat?
4: Oh, sure, here.
2: This way, please. There she is. Well, aren't you going to say anything to each other?
0: I never saw him before in my life.
2: You didn't? What's going on here?
4: Don't ask me. I just came here to collect for the newspaper.
2: Oh. Hey, him, Katie.
0: Yes, ma'am.
4: Hey, the maid's giving the orders. What'd you do, lady? Lose an election bet?
0: Here's your money. Goodbye. Oh, too bad. That was a false alarm. I had myself all primed. Oh, gee, I wish I could sit down. I'm weak.
2: Well, stiffen up and I'll lean you against something. Say, what does this Roscoe look like?
0: Well, when I first met him, he was tall, dark, and handsome and had flowing hair. He sent me a picture recently.
2: Is he still tall, dark, and handsome?
0: No. Somehow he managed to get short and dumpy.
2: You know, that happens to a lot of men. And their hair stops flowing and just sort of trickles.
0: Oh, that must be him.
2: We'll go back in the living room. I'll get it. If you open the door, take his hat, show him in. Good afternoon.
5: I'm Roscoe Miller.
2: Oh, no. Won't you come in? May I take your hat?
5: No, thank you.
2: Madam is waiting in the living room. May I take your hat?
5: No, thank you.
2: I'll tell her you're here. May I take your hat?
5: Young lady, this may come as quite a shock to you, but I'm not wearing a hat.
2: Well, go right into the living room. What are you staring at?
5: I haven't seen anybody curtsy in years.
0: Oh, Roscoe!
5: Katie!
0: Oh, come in and sit down, Roscoe.
5: Oh, thank you, Katie, thank you. Yeah. Well, ain't you gonna sit down too, Katie?
0: Oh, no, no, I'll stand.
5: Oh, come on, Katie. Sit down by me here on the couch, huh?
0: Oh, no, no, I always stand.
5: But why?
0: She
2: wants to be ready in case somebody plays the Star Spangled Banner.
0: Yes, that's it. I'm very patriotic.
5: Oh, you're talking bosh. Come on, sit down here.
0: Roscoe, let go of my arm.
2: Well, there goes her patriotism. Excuse me, please. I'll go get the tea.
0: Well, Roscoe, tell me all about yourself.
5: No, no, no, Katie. You tell me all about yourself.
0: No, Roscoe, I want to hear about you. You never married, did you? I can't understand why some girl didn't snap you up.
5: Well, Katie, you want to know something? Neither can I. You're not married, are you, Katie?
0: No, Roscoe. Just like I wrote you in my letters, I don't even have any boyfriends.
5: Then whose cigar is that in the ashtray?
0: Cigar? Oh, dear.

0: It's mine.
1: Yours?
0: Yes, there's nothing I like better than a good cigar.
1: Well, here, have one of mine. Corona. Here, I'll light it for you.
0: Oh, no, I don't feel like smoking right now. I'll just hold it. It looks like a real expensive cigar.
1: Yeah. I thought you didn't have any boyfriends, Katie. Well, here's a picture of a handsome young devil, and it's inscribed, yeah, to my darling wife on our first anniversary.
0: Oh. Yes, I guess I did marry him, but I divorced him right after.
1: Here's another in a hockey uniform. It says, to my wonderful wife on her fifth anniversary.
0: It does? Well, I married him later. We were divorced right after that.
1: Looks like the same fella.
0: Well, they were twins.
2: Pardon me, madam, but how do you get the cream and sugar into those little tea bags?
0: Never mind the tea. Just stay here and have a cigar.
2: What?
0: Well, you see, Roscoe's been asking me about my husband. He saw the pictures.
3: Uh-oh.
1: She doesn't seem to make sense.
2: Oh, I'm so sorry you brought it up, Mr. Miller. I should have warned you. We don't speak of him around here. It upsets her.
1: Oh, Katie, I'm sorry. What happened?
0: You tell him, Liz.
1: Yes, tell me. I sense something strange. I'm anxious to know what the story is going to be.
2: So am I. It seems he left here one night 7 years ago, and we haven't heard from him since.
1: No.
2: Yes. And he took the children with him.
1: No.
2: Yes. And he took her automobile with him.
1: The cad?
2: No, the Buick. And then we heard the bad news.
1: Katie, you don't have to torture yourself by listening to this, you know.
0: Oh, it's all right, Roscoe. I want to see how it comes out.
1: Go ahead, please.
2: Well, the police came, and we learned the money was missing. He knew the grand jury was going to indict him, and the strain was too much.
1: You mean?
2: Yes, amnesia. He's wandering the world somewhere, not even knowing who he is.
1: No. Katie, don't you cry.
0: Oh, I can't help it. That's the saddest story I ever heard.
1: Now, maybe you'll find him someplace. What was his name?
0: Esker.
2: Adolf. Adolf Jensen.
1: Katie, I'm going to help you find this man. I'll hire a detective agency. Now, you tell me, where did you meet this Adolf Jensen?
2: At the country club.
0: At the bank.
1: I beg your pardon?
2: At the bank.
0: At the country club.
1: Katie, certainly you know where you met your husband.
0: Well, it was such a long time ago.
1: How long?
0: 8 years.
2: 10 years.
0: 10 years.
2: 8 years. I'll get it. Excuse me.
1: Now, you try to get hold of yourself, Katie.
2: Corey Cartwright, am I glad to see you. Step out here on the porch.
4: Liz, dear, what's the matter?
2: You've got to help me. I'm in a jam. Now, look, Katie's old boyfriend is in there, and she wrote and told him she was wealthy, and now he thinks her husband is a bank embezzler, and I think he's getting wise.
4: You lost me around that last curve.
2: Corey, try to understand. Roscoe Miller is Katie's old boyfriend who thinks she's married to Adolf Jensen. Adolf has amnesia because he embezzled a bank, and we've got to get rid of Roscoe before George comes home and he finds out the truth. Now, is that clear?
4: Sure. You just condensed the plot of the last 3 years of Ma Perkins.
2: Explain now. Just do me a favor and get rid of that man in our living room. Take him anywhere.
4: Well, I'll take him downtown and drop him somewhere. I was going to the railroad station anyway.
2: Oh, are you meeting someone?
4: No, but a lot of pretty girls travel on trains, and they're always kissing their friends hello and goodbye. Mm-hmm. I get down there just before train time. In the excitement, they don't know who they're kissing.
2: Oh, sorry. Now you forget about that and get rid of Roscoe for us.
0: your dress, Mrs. Cougat. I worked on it for an hour, but it's ripped too bad to fix. You can take it out of my salary.
2: Oh, nonsense, Katie. Hello?
3: Hi, dear. How are things going?
2: Oh, hello, George. Everything's fine.
3: You're not cooking dinner, are you?
2: No, Katie's much better. You don't have to worry.
3: Oh, good. Say, is it all right if I bring a friend home?
2: Oh, certainly. Who is it? Anyone I know?
3: No, he's a stranger in town. Happened in and bought some bonds from me. His name's Miller, Roscoe Miller. Liz? Liz? Oh, I guess we were disconnected.
2: Oh, George, no! George, hello? Oh, he hung up. What's the matter, Mrs. Cougar?
5: Just call me Liz.
2: What?
5: We've been held over, Katie. We've got to give a repeat show for the West Coast.
0: I don't understand.
5: I don't know how, but somewhere George has found Roscoe, and he's bringing him home for dinner.
0: Oh, no, I can't go through it again, Mrs. Cougar. Call him back. Tell him I'm sick, anything.
5: I'll call him right away.
6: Can you imagine, Bessie? Those were his identical words.
5: Oh, darn. Somebody's on this party line.
7: If I had been you, Lucy, I'd have slugged him once.
6: I would have, Bessie, but how would it look? He's 2 feet shorter than me.
7: Gee, you should ought to tell him about those elevated shoes.
6: I did.
7: And guess what? I give up, hey.
6: He was already wearing them. Without him, he's 3 feet shorter than me.
5: I wish they'd get off the line.
7: Same real thing. I think we got company on the line.
6: Hey, big ears, if you want to hear something, why don't you turn on the radio?
5: I think they heard me. Oh, why don't they hang up? I know just what to tell George. I'll say I have lockjaw.
0: Lockjaw?
5: Yes, and I can't eat dinner. How does this sound? Don't come home tonight, George. I have lockjaw. Lockjaw.
0: Oh, it sounds sick, all right.
5: Oh, I hope they're through talking.
7: What do you do then, Ruthie? No kidding. And you believe them?
6: Sir, who do you think emptied the tank?
5: Pardon me, but I'd like to use this phone.
7: Uh-oh. Miss Budinsky's back again. Make like you don't hear her. We got right. Now, what were you saying, dearie?
5: Oh, they're going to be on there all day.
0: Well, isn't there anything you can do?
5: I've got an idea. Be very quiet now.
6: And there we were, just the two of us under the stars. He gazed into my eyes and I gazed into his.
7: How could you gaze into each other's eyes if you were so much taller than him?
6: I was sitting down and he was standing up.
7: You're so smart.
5: Pardon the interruption, please. This is a supervisor. We are putting this line out of service temporarily. Hang up, please.
7: Don't look now, but Nosy Josie's back again.
5: Line. This is an emergency.
6: Oh, yeah? What kind of an emergency?
5: My house is on fire.
7: Then there's only one decent thing for us to do, Ruthie.
6: Yeah. We'll go over and help her toast marshmallows.
5: Very funny.
7: A real thing.
6: Yeah, kid.
7: Hang on a minute. I want to see how my roast is doing. Don't hang up.
6: I won't.
5: Oh, Katie, I've got them now. Oh, Ruthie.
6: Yeah, kid.
5: Sorry, I gotta go now. My roast is burning up hay. Goodbye. One down now. We'll wait for Bessie.
7: Oh, real thing.
5: Yes, kid.
7: The roast is okay.
5: Oh, that's good. But I gotta go now, Bessie. My bath is running over. And you know how that guy downstairs complains.
7: Oh, okay. Goodbye, Bessie.
5: Goodbye.
3: National Bank.
5: Mr. Cougat, please.
3: Oh, I'm sorry. Mr. Cougat is gone for the day.
5: Are you sure?
3: Why, yes. He left with another gentleman. Said he was going to show him the town.
5: Oh, darn. Two ladies gone.
0: Oh, what do we do now?
5: Get out the marshmallows, Katie. I think I'll set the house on fire.
4: Hey, Liz, where are you?
5: In here, Corey.
4: Oh, well, I just stopped by to tell you I got rid of Roscoe Miller for you. I dropped him on a corner downtown.
5: Oh, why didn't you drop him into an open manhole?
4: Uh-oh. What happened?
5: Well, apparently Roscoe wandered into the bank and met George, and Mother's little helper is bringing him home to dinner.
4: Oh, no.
5: Oh, yes. And you've got to go find him and head them off, or we'll have to keep up this crazy Adolph Jensen business all night.
4: But where can I find them?
5: I don't know, but find them. Go to all the points of interest, places you'd show an out-of-town guest.
4: Say, that's a good idea. I haven't seen half those places myself.

0: Well, Mr. Miller, here we are.
1: Wait a minute. You live here?
0: Well, yes.
1: I thought you looked familiar. Oh, I've got wonderful news for you, son.
0: What?
1: Welcome home, Adolf. Yes, Adolf, or George, as you call yourself. Now, I got something to tell you, son. Before you go into that house, you should know something. You have a wife.
0: Well, I should hope so. I had one this morning when I left the house.
1: Now, George, it only seems like this morning. Actually, it was 7 years ago.
0: What are you talking about?
1: Well, this must be confusing to you, my boy. Now, don't worry. Just walk into that house. Your loved ones are waiting for you, Adolf Jensen. This is going to be the happiest day of your life.
0: I don't know what you're talking about. Look, I'll open the door and show you. I'm not Adolf Jensen. I'm George Cougar. Hello, honey.
2: Adolf, welcome home.
0: What is this? Come on, baby, give me a kiss.
1: No, Adolf, that's not your wife. The other one is. Although I can't say I blame you.
2: Adolf, darling.
0: Hey, what's the matter with all of you? Why do you keep calling me Adolf?
2: Because that's your name. You've been sick. You've had amnesia for 7 years, and now you're well again.
1: And Katie's your wife.
0: Now I'm sick again. What is this?
1: Now, Adolf, we're trying to help you. Help you remember the past. First of all, what about the children?
0: The children?
2: Yes, Adolf, you remember the children.
0: I haven't got any children.
1: Oh, yes, you have. How many was it?
2: Seven. Six. I'll take it, Katie. Six.
0: Well, if I have so many children, where are they now?
2: Don't you have them?
0: No, I don't.
2: What have you done with them?
1: Things, Adolf, things.
0: My name isn't Adolf. I'm George Cougar. Is that clear?
1: Well, he does seem rather positive, Katie. Are you sure this is Adolf? Does he have any identifying marks? Tattoos, moles, warts, strawberry marks? And...
3: No, I don't think he has.
2: Oh, yes, he does. He's got a darling mole on his left knee.
3: Yes? Oh, I mean, yes, he has. If Liz says so, that's right.
0: Listen, I'm sick and tired of all this. I don't know what kind of a game you're playing, but I'm not Adolf Jensen. I'm George Cougat. I have no children. I'm married to Liz, and Katie's the maid.
1: But he's in worse shape than I thought.
2: I'll get it.
1: Buck up, old man. Now, you fight this.
2: Oh, Corey.
4: Hi, Liz.
2: Step out here. I want to explain things to you. Now, don't give us away. You see, somebody has come back.
0: Oh, Corey. Am I glad to see you. Come in here. You're just in time to save my life. Now, listen, Miller. This is my best friend. He's known me for years. He'll tell you who I am.
2: Why, Adolf, don't you recognize him? Look who's here. Your oldest son.
0: Corey, say something. Daddy.

0: All worked out, didn't it, George? Roscoe never knew the difference. Katie's pride was saved. Nobody was hurt, were they?
1: Yeah, I guess not, Liz. I'll have to admit, the old codger gave me a big order for some bonds.
0: Oh, he did?
1: Yeah.
0: Well, then maybe I can have that new fur coat. Can I, George? George, can I? Why don't you answer me?
1: Who are you, lady? I'm Adolf Jensen.
0: All right, I don't want the fur coat.
1: Hi, Liz.
0: Oh, you.
1: No, I was just fooling. Come on, give me a kiss. Well, give me a kiss. What's the matter, Liz?
0: I'm not Liz. I'm Mrs. Jensen.
1: You are?
0: Yes. Turn off the lights, Adolf.
2: 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Specialist Brad Scott speaking. 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

0: frontier town, huh? Well, I come from a frontier town, and I don't want you to think that one frontier town is like another. You take it from me. Frontier towns are different, and the difference is defined by how much worse one is than the next. Rough, tough, rowdy, and boisterous. Yes, they're all that, and most of them a good deal more. Now, I happen to be a frontier town lawyer, Chad Remington by name, and I get to see the troubles folks, good and bad, get into for miles around my hometown of Dos Rios. Only recently I handled a case which was, well, three cases in one, and they all revolved around Cy Bardwell's young son, Phil. Now, Cy is an old and valued citizen of Dos Rios and runs the Dos Rios Packing Company, all of which means that Cy Bardwell has money. Money that Phil Bardwell seems to feel is better off spent entertaining young... Well, let's let it go at young ladies. Now, it should go without saying that this can lead to plenty of trouble. And in Phil's case, it did lead to plenty of trouble. First, there was the row in the Last Chance Saloon. A week after the Last Chance fracas, someone else dared Phil to go for his gun. It took a little law book thumbing to get Phil out of the pokey on both these charges. And then only last week, trouble broke out anew. That doughty ex-medicine man, Cherokee O'Bannon, and I were walking from Cherokee's livery stable down Colorado Street, slowly passing Dos Rios' nine saloons, minding our own business.
1: Chad, would it be all right if I step to the next tavern we come to?
0: You washed your hands just before we left the livery stable.
1: Yes, I know. But I like to go in and tie a shoelace.
0: You know, that's a great trick if you could do it. You're wearing boots.
1: Foiled again by the astounding perspicacity of this young... Chad, look out! Billy Blue Blazes, Chad, someone was heaved right through the doors of that saloon by the bouncer.
0: Someone? Don't you see who it is? Phil Bardwell. Here, help me get him up and dust him off.
2: Oh, what hit me?
0: Probably a bung, starter, Phil. What happened inside?
2: Well,
1: Never mind what happened. Just tell us if she was a blonde, brunette, or a redhead.
0: Phil, for pity's sake, you keep on getting mixed up in woman trouble, and I'm going to leave you in the calaboose.
2: Now, wait a minute, Chad. You talk as if I go out of my way to get into trouble.
1: Why, you certainly go out of your way to pick on the wrong women.
2: Well, how did I know she was married to the faro dealer? She works there just like the rest of them.
0: How do you know anything, Phil? But there's something you might as well learn right now. I'm through getting you out of trouble, and I'm going to tell your father that it's high time he washed his hands of you.
2: Oh, now, doggone it, Chad. You do that, and... Well, you know how Pop is.
0: Yes, I do know how Pop is. And because I do, Cherokee and I are taking you down to his office at the packing house and making you tell him face to face just what happened.
2: Oh, but Chad...
1: When you got into that row at the Last Chance a few weeks ago, you promised your father then that you were through getting mixed up with women.
0: When I bailed you out after that shooting scrape, you swore up and down that you were turning over a new leaf and leaving women alone.
2: I know, but Chad...
0: But Chad, nothing. Now, come on, young fella. You're going down to face the music right straight now.
2: And that's about the whole story, Pop.
3: And a fine story it is indeed.
0: We thought it would be better if Phil told you what happened himself.
3: Of all the ungrateful, irresponsible, weak-kneed, troublemaking, clothing store dummies, I'm ashamed to say that my own son, my own flesh and blood, sure takes a cake.
2: But, Pop, if you'd only listen...
3: Only listen, my pet heifer. Every time some new peroxide blonde lands in town, I can bank on you getting into some more trouble. But this time is the last time.
2: What do you mean, Pop? The last time.
3: I mean, I'm fed up. Up to here. And so help me, Phil, if you hadn't had the decency to come in and tell me about this yourself, you'd be out in the street without a nickel. I wouldn't be giving you one more chance.
2: Well, you can thank Chad for that. He made me come in and face some music.
0: Forget about it, Phil. If you don't think I'm butting in, Si, What is this final chance you say you're going to give Phil?
3: Well, you know, Chad, as long as I've been running this packing house here in Dos Rios, I've been buying cattle practically all over the state.
0: Yes, as I remember, you bought cattle 600-700 miles away and had them driven up here.
3: That's right. And driving them, as you know, runs off a lot of weight. So for the past few years, I've had a deal with a man down in Fort Wingate, about 30 miles from here, to receive the cattle when they get there, feed them, and fatten them up again.
0: Oh, you must mean Bill Tolliver.
3: Yeah, Bill's the one.
1: Bill Tolliver? Why, that old rascal, he's been married and divorced more time than a guinea pig's had guinea picklets.
0: He has a weakness, too. But let's get back to this last chance you're giving Phil's eye.
3: Well, it's just this, Chad. There's been about 1,000 head of cattle at Fort Wingate for, about a month now, and for some reason or other, Bill Tolliver's holding them there. Unless I get those cattle, I'll be mighty soon out of business.
2: What do you want me to do, Pop?
3: I want you to saddle up and ride over to Fort Wingate, see Bill Tolliver, straighten out whatever it is, and then get those cattle up here before I'm blinking well bankrupt.
0: Well, that shouldn't be too difficult, Phil.
3: Shouldn't be difficult at all, unless the scatterbrained young punkin gets mixed up in some new mess and doesn't pay attention to business.
2: Oh, I won't, Pop.
3: Well, you'd blasted well better not. Because next time, young man, I'm cutting you off without a cent.
0: I suppose if I'd been a city lawyer, I would have let it go at that. But in a frontier town where you know everybody, things are a little more personal. So, on behalf of my client, I talked Cherokee into getting two of his best horses out of the livery stable, and the O'Bannon and I started out for Fort Wingate, about a half a mile behind Phil Bardwell. Just far enough back so he couldn't see us, but where we could keep an eye on him.
1: You know, Counselor, I was just thinking. A man who chases around after women is bound to get in trouble.
0: Just for the record, Cherokee, let's get it straight. It isn't just women. It's the kind of women and the kind of company Phil keeps frequenting saloons.
1: Well, there's something backhanded about that that I don't like, Chad. There's nothing wrong with saloons.
0: No. No, there isn't.
1: Well...
0: the buildings most saloons are in are all right. It's the fire water and the people like you who keep drinking the... thunderation, Cherokee. See what that is? Two highbinders up in those rocks trying to dry gulch Phil. Slap leather, man. You

0: Either our shooting was better than we were entitled to expect, or the blackguards who tried to ventilate Phil's back didn't have any salt. But they hit for the hills, and within a few hundred yards or more, we'd overtaken Phil and stopped.
1: By the beard of Topit the Prophet, Phil, how can you say we were spying on you? Why, Chad and I just happen to have business of our own over at Fort Wingate.
2: Oh, sure. I'll bet Pop sent you over to take care of me. Well, this is one time I'm taking care of myself.
0: Yeah, it sure looks like it. Those two bushwhackers almost took care of you for good.
1: I wonder what they wanted.
0: Who knows? Money, probably. After all, Phil's father is about the wealthiest man in the entire county.
2: Believe me, Chad, I'm grateful for what you did. But this time I've had my eyes open to what a fool I've been, and I want to show Pop I can make good on my own 2 feet.
0: I'm all for that, Phil. And not only because of you, but because if your dad doesn't get that 1,000 head of cattle from Bill Tolliver, well, I'm afraid he's going to be out of business.
2: I know it, Chad. And that's another reason I'm in dead earnest. So, if you don't mind, I'll be climbing back in the saddle and finishing my trip to Bill Tolliver's office. If you'd only listen, Mr. Tolliver, I'd be able to tell you what's on my mind, and we could probably get our business settled in time for me to...
3: Business be hamstrung. What sort of a mind do you think I got for business when I just got through telling you that I'm up to my ears in trouble?
2: Well, if you'll tell me what the trouble is, Mr. Tolliver, maybe I can help you out.
3: Well, son, it's woman trouble. Dad blamed if I don't think you can help me out.
2: Woman trouble? Me?
3: Oh, I've been a sucker for the women folks all my life. And this time I really got myself in trouble.
2: Yeah, but look, Mr. Tolliver, if it's woman trouble, I'm afraid there's not much I can do.
3: Yeah? Well, your pappy wants them 1,000 head of cattle, don't he?
2: Why, sure, only...
3: Well, he won't get them unless you get me out of this jam. You see, son, I opened my big mouth just once too often to a little black-haired singer over in one of our cafes. Got feeling liberal. Now she's sued me for breach of promise. Her lawyers filed attachment on them 1,000 head of cattle your dad wants.
2: Oh, gosh, even though I'm sorry for you, what do you expect me to do about it, Mr. Tolliver?
3: Oh, no, you're a right good-looking young fella, and everybody in the state knows your father's worth a lot of money. So I reckon if you went over to the cafe and met the singer and then kindly soft-talked her, I could have a photographer handy, and when you had your arms around her making love to her, whammo, we could snap a picture, and her breach of promise suit would fall plumb to pieces. The little bandit.
2: Oh, good grief, Mr. Tolliver, you don't know what you're asking of me.
3: Okay, don't do it. You just go back to Dos Rios and tell your father to close up his packing house, because he is plumb out of business.
2: Mr. Tolliver, isn't there some other way out of this?
3: Hey, sure ain't. And if you don't want to go home to a bankrupt father, you will hightail it over to the Wheel of Fortune Cafe and ask for a young lady by the name of Blossom. And if they ain't a picture in the newspaper of you making violent love to that little black-haired wildcat, then, son, your father's going to lose every nickel he ever owned.

0: And now, Frontier Town.
1: Talk about trouble on the frontier. The trouble Phil Bardwell found himself in because of Bill Tolliver and his own past record was trouble anyplace. I've known men to be surrounded on two sides with their backs to the wall and end up dying with their boots on. But Phil Bardwell was surrounded on all four sides. His father, Bill Tolliver, his own reputation, and the mysterious brunette singer at the Wheel of Fortune Cafe who answered to the name of Blossom.
2: Blossom, he says. Probably no more of a blossom than a willowed skunk cabbage.
3: Yeah, well, that's none of your affair. Pop sent me out with a job to do, and by thunder, I'm going to do it.
1: Phil, have you gone completely out of your mind? Your father sent you over here on business.
2: Yes, and it wasn't monkey business either.
3: Now look, Chad, I'm in no mood for a lecture, and I've got no time to argue. Oh, thank you to let go of my arm.
1: Now, you look here, Phil. I got you out of trouble once this week, and if you think that you're going...
3: Chad, are you going to let go of my arm?
1: No, by golly. You're going to ruin everything now, but...
3: Maybe this will keep your big mouth shut. If you'll take my advice from now on, you'll make it your business to steer clear of me.
2: Why, you ungrateful little...
1: That's enough, Cherokee. Let the blame fool go.
3: Thanks, Chad. You're being smart.
2: Chad.
3: Very smart.
2: Chad, are you going to stand and let Phil slap you and get away with it?
1: It appears that he has already. I don't know what he's up to now, but by George, I'm keeping an eye on that Wheel of Fortune cafe and finding out just what in thunder is going on.
3: Excuse me, mister. Wonder if you could help me with something.
4: Yeah? You looking for somebody?
3: Mm-hmm. There's a girl work here by the name of Blossom.
4: Maybe. What's it to you?
3: Oh, I'd like to see her, that's all.
4: You would, huh? Well, she's busy right now.
3: But, would you tell her I'd like to see her anyhow? Maybe she's not too busy to take a minute.
4: Look, I just got through telling you she's busy. Now, why don't you run along and stop being a pest?
3: But I want to see her just for a minute. If you'd just tell her that Phil Bardwell from Dos Rios...
4: Phil Bardwell?
3: Uh-huh.
4: You related to Cy Bardwell, the gent that owns the packing house down there?
3: Cy Bardwell's my father. Why?
4: Well, why didn't you say so in the first place? Here, sit down. I'll go tell Blossom. She'll be right out. Out in three shakes of a lamb's tail. Don't you get the idea, Blossom? That kid's playing right into our hands.
5: No, Boots, I sure don't get the idea. First you have a couple of the boys throw shots at him when he's on his way up here from Dos Rios, so now suddenly you want me to go out and be nice to him.
4: How did I know he was going to walk in here just begging to be taken? Oh, this is better than I could even dream of.
5: I know. But what's better about it?
4: Why do you think he come over here and asked for you?
5: That ain't hard. Gonna try to talk me out of the breach of promise suit against Tolliver so his old man can get his cattle released.
4: Yeah, sure. Only he don't know that we know what he's after.
5: So?
4: So, if we play our cards right, we can collect from Tolliver and Phil Bardwell's old man.
5: And how do you figure that?
4: All you gotta do is do just what you did with old man Tolliver. Only in the kid's case, it's gonna be easier. He ain't old enough to know his way around yet. And once he starts talking gushy, we'll have that tinhorn lawyer of ours slap papers on him so fast, his old man will be writing checks in your name for a week.
5: You got a lot of confidence in that bum lawyer, Boots. Matter of fact, I don't think he was ever any closer to a law book than seeing one in a bookstore window.
4: Well, tell you the truth, he ain't a regular lawyer. They kicked him out back in Illinois. But there's one thing he does know. Breach of promise. Plenty of angles. Ways to make them pay off at the bank.
5: But Phil, darling, how did you happen to come all the way down to Fort Wingate and out of this whole big town just to ask to meet me?
3: Why, honey... A girl as beautiful as you are gets a reputation.
6: And in this country, the news of a beautiful woman travels twice as fast as a prairie fire.
5: Oh, Phil. You're so sweet to say things like that, even though I know they're not true. Oh, you men are such liars.
6: Yeah, but I'm not. I meant every word I said about your reputation.
5: I hope you're telling the truth. When a girl's had to earn her own way like me, she learns to mistrust men. The only thing that's going to keep me going is the hope that someday I might find someone I could trust and take me away from all this.
6: Oh, well, in that case, you just trust me, Blossom. The way I feel now, I expect to be able to take you away. To take you away real soon.
1: Of course, being on the outside, hoping that we could find out what was going on inside, Cherokee and I knew none of this at the time it took place. But after watching the Wheel of Fortune Cafe for an hour or more, and finding that Phil didn't come out, I decided to take the bull by the horns and pay a call on Bill Tolliver to see what particulars we could learn from him.
7: Well, Chad, that there's what happened, and that's the way it is.
1: Tolliver, is that the truth? You fell for that dance hall singer, and now she's suing you for $25,000 for breach of promise?
7: Oh, you never said a truer word in all your life, Chad.
2: I told you, Chad, Bill Tolliver may be old enough to be an elephant, but he hasn't gotten over trying to act like a wolf.
7: Just the same, I think that little scheme I figured out using Phil Bardwell as bait to prove Blossom's just a fortune hunter is going to work. Don't you, Chad?
1: No, I don't, Bill. You're trying to have Phil help you is like a drowning man grabbing another one who can't swim either. What you need is a good lawyer.
7: A lawyer? And go into the court and have everybody in the county laughing at me?
1: I didn't say for you to get a lawyer. I just said that you needed one. And with a little help from Cherokee and from Western Union, maybe we can work it out.
7: Hey, Chad, where do you think you're going?
1: I'm going a few places first, but I'm going to end up mighty soon down at the Wheel of Fortune Cafe.
4: Well, Phil, my boy, as much as I hate to lose Blossom, I'm sure you'll make her a good husband. And just to show you my heart's in the right place, we're going to celebrate with champagne on the house.
6: Oh, now, wait a minute. I haven't said anything
5: about... But, darling, if Boots wants to buy us some champagne, we've got to be polite and
1: late. Sure, Phil. You might as well drown your troubles in champagne. That is, if this gent can afford to buy enough. Because the champagne it would take to drown your troubles would be enough to float a battleship.
5: Who is this man, Phil?
4: Yeah, and what's he doing butting in?
1: To make it short and to the point, I happen to be a friend of this youngster's father. I think you get the idea.
5: Why, you...
4: Just a minute, Blossom. I'll handle this. Look, mister, trouble's one thing I don't like in my place, so I'm telling you now. Get up.
1: Well, I got a message for Phil, and I intend giving it to him.
4: All you're doing is either walking out or my boys are going to have to carry you out feet first.
1: But this message is important, and I promise that
4: I... All right, I told you what had happened or not.
3: Great Scott, but you knocked him out.
4: Yeah, ain't it a shame. Now I'm going to throw him out. Hey, Al, Murph, toss his body out into the street.
2: Okay, boss, come on, Al.
4: Well, I guess that takes care of that.
5: You see, Phil, what a friend you have in Boots.
3: Yeah, I certainly do. Hey, what's that? That there on the floor looks like a telegram.
5: You better get it, Boots. Must have fallen out of that fellow's pocket when you knocked him down.
4: Yeah, maybe this is the important message he had for Phil. Well, Phil, you'd better go back in my office. I'll have the champagne served in there.
3: Yeah, but I want to...
4: You want Al and Murph to escort you back? That's better, son. Now get moving.
5: Boots, what's in that telegram?
4: Plenty. It's from the kid's father, Cy Bardwell. Says he suspects we're trying to run a badger game on Bill Tolliver. He's asked the governor to send on a special investigator. The guy arrives on the late afternoon stage.
5: Good night. The state's attorney's office gets into this. You know where we'll end up, Boots. In the penitentiary.
4: Yeah, but there's still an if. If Mr. Investigator arrives.
5: If he arrives.
8: But he's on the stagecoach now, Boots.
4: Oh, sure. Sure, he's on it. But that don't say that we ain't going to stop that coach, take the gent off, and have one of our own boys take over his clothes and papers and come down here and whitewash us. Now, you get back in my office and keep the kid there, Blossom. Me and the boys, we got business.

0: Reina. Okay, now, here comes the coach. And remember, let me do the talking. All right, boys, and keep your guns out of sight. I want this thing to look like we were trying to help the poor devil. Hey, driver, wait a minute. It's the U.S. Marshal's posse. Rain up. The Marshal got word of special investigators on his way to Fort Wingate from the state capitol. Any of you men inside the man? Because we're supposed to take you to town through a back trail. Marshal suspects some trouble.
1: Yes, I'm the special investigator.
0: Well, come on now, get out. We got a horse here for you.
1: I'll open the door, will you?
0: Yeah, righto. There you are. Come on.
1: Now, hold on a minute. You men are marshals. Where are your badges?
0: Hey, look, brother, you're just wasting time. Now, come on, get out. We'll show you our identification later.
2: You'd better show it now, Boots. Or you'll end up with some holes in your chest where your badges ought to be.
1: Good boy, Chad.
0: Boy, you troublemaker. What are you doing hiding in that coach?
2: Getting ready to take you to jail for attempted kidnapping.
1: Chad, look out! Billy Blue Blazes, Chad. Those buzzards may end up in jail tomorrow, but right now we'd better take them down to the doctors and get their hands back.

0: Chad, you could have knocked me down with a feather when that Blossom admitted she was married to Boots Larson.
1: Well, as her lawyer, I advise her to make the admission so that she couldn't be forced to testify against her husband.
0: Well, as they say, all's well that ends well.
2: Except this hasn't ended yet. After running in and out of saloons doing Chad's dirty work, I've yet to find someone to offer to buy me a drink.
1: Cherokee, haven't you learned yet that drinking is a harmful habit?
0: A man your age, Cherokee, certainly should have learned it by this time. Drinking affects your health. Why, I've even known men to go blind from drinking too much.
2: Well, I'll tell you how I figure it, gentlemen. I've lived a long and adventurous life.
1: Yes?
2: So if I do lose my sight, what of it? I've seen everything there is to see already.

Frontier Town, starring Reed Hadley and featuring Wade Crosby, is a Broadcasters Program Syndicate production. Supervision and direction by Paul Franklin. Music written and played by Ivan Ditmars. Be sure to be with us again same time next week for another fine action-adventure story with your favorite young Western star, Reed Hadley. And now this is Bill Forman telling you that Frontier Town comes to you from Hollywood.

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1: 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It's one of the places in a worse shape. 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
3: Sorry!
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2: Nougat and caramel golden light?
3: Sorry!
2: And don't forget the hazelnut in every bite! 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What has a hazelnut in every bite?
3: Sorry!
2: Thick milk chocolate for your delight?
3: Sorry!
2: Nougat and caramel golden light? And don't forget the hazelnut in every bite!
3: Sorry!
2: A hazelnut in every bite!
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Good evening. Today's play, and our last in this series, is based on a story which is forever haunting to me by Paul Gallico. It's of the Second World War, and I think it may already be familiar to you. I myself shall play the part of Philip Riada and tell you Paul Gallico's story, The Snow Goose.

0: The Great Marsh lies on the Essex coast between the village of Chelmbury and the ancient Saxon oyster-fishing hamlet of Wickildrove. It is one of the last of the wild places of England. A low, far-reaching expanse of grass and reeds and half-submerged meadowlands ending in the great saltings and mudflats and tidal pools near the restless sea. The marsh is desolate, utterly lonely, and made lonelier by the calls and cries of the wild fowl that make their homes in the saltings. The wild geese and the gulls, the teal, the widgeon, the red shanks and curlews that pick their ways through the tidal pools. Like a lonely sentinel in the emptiness, there stands the squat white ruin of an abandoned lighthouse, close by the mouth of the River Elder. Lately it has served again as an human habitation. It is the home of a man, a hunchback, but a man who creates great beauty, the painter Philip Riordan.
1: Just a touch more. Bring up the... Perhaps one more silhouette to carry you over from one to the other like that. Yes, like that. Ah, huh? Lord, company? Who the devil can that be? The first visitor in over 2 years. Wait a minute. Where's that rack? Well, good heavens. What have you got there, child? A goose?
2: Oh, I found it, sir. It's hurted. Is it still alive?
1: Yes. Yes, I think so. Come in, child, come in. Where did you find it?
2: In Marsh, sir, where Viola's had been.
1: Huh?
2: What is it, sir?
1: Well, it's a snow goose from Canada. How in all heaven did it get here?
2: It's been shot by Fowlers. Can he eat it, sir?
1: Yes, I think so. Anyway, we'll try. Come along, you can help me. There are some scissors and bandages in that cupboard over there.
2: All right.
1: Now, let's get a proper look at it. All right. We're not going to hurt you. Just trying to help you, that's all. You know that, don't you? Now then. Yes, she's been shot all right, poor thing. Her leg's broken. And the wings tipped, but not badly. Now, if we just clip her primaries so that we can bandage it... Yeah. That's better. Now we can see what we're doing.
2: Will she be able to fly again?
1: Oh, yes. These primaries, these big wing feathers, they'll grow in the spring. And then she'll be able to fly as well as ever. But I'm going to bandage the wing close to the body so that she can't move it until it's set, you see? And now we'll have to make a splint for a poor leg.
2: Shall I hold her, sir?
1: Yeah, that's right. You hold her while I find a splint among this firewood here. Well, none of these twigs will do, I think. I'll have to be a bit stronger than that. After all, she's a big bird, isn't she?
2: Aye. It were all I could do to pick her up and carry her to him.
1: Yes, it must have been. Why'd you bring it into me, I wonder?
2: I heard tell that he keeps birds in cages and feeds them and looks after them and won't let no one go shooting at them in your land.
1: Yeah, that's right. I'm fond of birds. I like looking after them.
2: Where did she come from, did you say?
1: From Canada. That's a land far, far across the seas. A beautiful daughter of England. She's quite a young bird. No more than a year old, I'd say. She's born up there in northern Canada, and when she flew south to escape the snow and ice and bitter cold, a great storm must have seized her and whirled and buffeted her about. At last, exhausted by her ordeal, she sank to rest in this friendly green marsh, only to be shot at by a hunter's gun. Bitter reception for a visiting princess.
2: Is she really a princess?
1: Oh, of course she is. A princess among birds. We'll call her La Princesse Perdue. The Lost Princess. In a few days, you'll be feeling much better, won't you, Princess? See, watch her eat up this grain I've got for her. Why, the poor princess must be nearly starving.
2: Look, she's gobbling it all out of your hand. I must be going.
1: No, wait a minute. What's your name, child?
2: Fred.
1: Eh? Oh, Fretta, I suppose. Where do you live?
2: We're fisher folk in Wickildrove.
1: Will you come back to see how the princess is getting along?
2: Aye.
1: Well, goodbye. I wonder. Probably she'd be afraid of me just like all the others. An ogre. Hunchback with a withered claw of a hand.
0: But the child, Frith, or Fritha, came back. She overcame her fear of Rhyadr. Her imagination was captured by the presence of this strange white princess from a land far across the sea. Rhyadr had shown her the land on a map. It was pink all over. And on the map, they had traced the stormy path of the lost bird from its home in Canada to the great marsh of Essex. But now that the winter was over, Snow Goose was quite well again. It had been limping about the enclosure with the wild pink-footed geese by Christmas time. And now that it was June again, I had told her that it would fly away.
1: Yes. Very soon we shall see the last of our princess, Frith. Aren't you sorry?
2: Aye. Must she go then?
1: Yes. Her instinct will call her back to Canada now that the summer has come again. That is, if she can ever fly back to Canada when she leaves here.
2: Couldn't we stop her flying away?
1: Oh, yes, we could. But you wouldn't want us to do that, would you? Don't you want her to feel free? Free to go where she wants to be? Free to do what she wants to do? We don't want to make the princess a prisoner, do we?
2: No.
1: No. Now, look at these pink feet there. They're so fat and well-fed, they've got quite lazy. All their friends have migrated north weeks ago.
3: Go on! Go on! Off with you! Off to the Royal! Go on! Off to the north! After your friends!
2: Look, they're going, just like you told them to. Look. Look, the princess, she's going with them. She's flying away. Come back, princess. Come back.
1: The princess is going home. Listen, she's bidding us farewell.
0: With the departure of the Snow Goose, ended the visits of Frith to the lighthouse. Rhyadr learned all over again the meaning of the word loneliness. That summer, out of his memory, he painted a

0: Ryota learned all over again the meaning of the word loneliness. That summer, out of his memory, he painted a picture of a slender, grime-covered child, her hair, her fair hair, blown by the November storm, who bore in her arms a wounded white bird. And then in mid-October, the miracle occurred. Ryota was in his enclosure feeding his birds. A gray northeast wind was blowing and the land was sighing beneath the coming tide. Above the sea and the wind noises, he heard a high, clear note. He turned his eyes upward to the evening sky in time to see first an infinite speck, then a black and white winged dream that circled the lighthouse once, and finally a reality that dropped to earth in the pen and came waddling forward importantly to be fed, as though she'd never been away. It was the snow goose.
1: But where has she been all summer then, in Canada?
2: Who knows? Perhaps. No, I think she must have summered in Greenland or Spitsbergen with the pink feet. And she must have remembered us and returned to see us.
1: Oh, good, kind princess. Coming back to see us all that way.
2: Yes. You see, it means that she isn't afraid of us anymore. Not even afraid of me, Frith.
1: No.
2: Are you, Frith?
1: No.
2: Ah, not like you were that time. Just a year ago, when you first brought the wounded princess home to me?
1: No.
2: I'm glad, Frith. And now we shall have the princess with us all through the winter again. And not until next spring will she fly away again and leave us.
0: Each winter, the snow goose returned and stayed. The world outside boiled and seethed and rumbled with rumors of a coming war. For these were the 1930s. But the rumors meant little to Ryota or Frith. When the snow goose was at the lighthouse, Frith came too. She sailed with Ryota in the little sailboat he handled so skillfully despite his withered arm. They caught wildfowl together for their ever-increasing colony and built new pens and enclosures to house them till the summer took them north once more. But when that happened, and the princess herself flew off once more, it was as though some kind of bar was between them. Frith herself stayed away. And Ryota was alone again. The war came to England. And 6 weeks later, the snow goose returned from the outer darkness of the north. With her, Frith returned as well. But only after another month had gone by. When she came, Ryota with a shock realized that she was a child no longer. In just a few short months, she had grown up into a shy young woman.
2: 17. So you must have been 13 when you came here first with the wounded princess.
1: Yes. Mm. Seems a long time ago, doesn't it?
2: A long time ago. All the way between childhood and being grown up, Frith.
1: Mr. Ryota?
2: No, let's not have Mr. Ryota with us anymore, shall we? I call you Frith. Now you're old enough to call me Philip. Or will that seem very strange to you?
1: I don't think so, Philip.
2: No, doesn't even sound strange to me. Almost as though it always should have been Philip.
1: Oh, look. More planes going to Germany.
2: Yes. More planes. More death.
1: Perhaps that's why the birds are leaving so early this spring. They're afraid of the planes.
2: Yes, they're leaving us to fend for ourselves. Planes and bombs. No wonder they're frightened. Here it is only the 1st of May, and the last of the pink feet have gone already. So have the barnacle geese. All are leaving us.
1: Philip, look. The snow goose. The princess, she's going too. Oh, no.
2: What is she going? No, she's flying too low for that. She isn't rising at all, just slowly circling the lighthouse, getting the feel of her wings. But look, she's settling again.
1: Princess, you're going to stay with us?
2: Yes, she'll stay. She'll never go away again. The lost princess is lost no more. This is her home now, of her own free will, Frith.
1: Philip, I must go back. Goodbye.
2: Goodbye, Frith.

0: Till tomorrow. I'm glad the princess will stay. You'll not be so alone now.
1: Well, goodbye, Frith. Oh, I won't be so alone now.

0: In a moment, we continue Theatre Royal with Sir Laurence Olivier.
1: Fine Sunday entertainment continues with a dramatic series, Inheritance, tonight. The Mountain Men is the offering of the evening and tells the story of Hugh Glass, one of a small band of hunters and trappers who crossed the Missouri and helped open up the West. You'll enjoy this entry in the regular Sunday night series, presented in cooperation with the American Legion. That's Inheritance tonight. Meet the Press then brings you another prominent guest who answers the barrage of pertinent questions fired by a panel of top newspaper reporters. Lawrence Bivak is moderator. And here is a checklist of some of the Monday through Friday standouts. Every weekday morning, there's laughs and variety listening to Brighton Household Chores. We mean Bob, the housewife's friend, Hope, who entertains guest stars, plus his outstanding woman of the week. Tomorrow, he salutes Edna E. Prevost of Pueblo, Colorado, who has given 4 years of voluntary aid to displaced persons in her community. The comedian will also interview interesting personalities from the studio audience, read some true funny stories from listeners, and engage in a few verbal jousts with announcer straight man Bill Goodwin. So put a little hope into your daytime listening tomorrow. And don't forget all the other daily regulars. Pauline Frederick, award-winning analyst, provides commentary on international and United Nations news. Also in the current events department, there is 3-star extra with Ray Henley, Ned Brooks, and a guest expert. Alex Dreyer, your newsman on the go. Morgan Beatty with a roundup of world happenings, plus a staff of specialists who join Jim Fleming in bringing you the heart of the news. Then you'll want to pay your nightly visit to all the friendly folks at 79 Wistful Vista, the home of Fibber McGee and Molly, where you just might bump into Wallace Wimple, Doc Gamble, and the old-timer. Sound like some interesting listening? Always is on NBC.
0: And now we continue Theatre Royal with Sir Laurence Olivier.
2: It was a little more than 3 weeks before Frith returned to the lighthouse. May was at its end, and the day, too, in a long golden twilight that was giving way to the silver of the moon already hanging in the eastern sky. She told herself, as her steps took her thither, that she must know whether the snow goose had really stayed, as Ryder had said it would. Perhaps it had flown away, after all. But her firm tread on the sea wall was full of eagerness, and sometimes, unconsciously, she found herself hurrying. As she approached the lighthouse, she saw the yellow light of Ryder's lantern down by his little wharf. His sailboat was rocking gently on the flooding tide, and he was loading supplies into her, water and food and bottles of brandy, gear and a spare sail.
3: Philip, you're going away?
4: Frith! Oh, I'm glad you came. Yes, yes, I must go away, a little trip. I'll come back, never fear.
3: But where must you go?
4: Over the channel, to Dunkirk.
3: Over the channel? You mean to France?
4: Yes, it's only about 100 miles.
3: You mean where the fighting is?
4: Well...
3: You're going to the war.
4: Well, in a way, yes. You've heard the news about Dunkirk?
3: Only what they say, that our soldiers are fighting there.
4: Yeah, well, they can't fight any longer, Frith. They're trapped. The Germans in front of them and the sea behind them. They're out on the sands there, a whole army without weapons, without any cover, waiting for the German advance. The port's in flames, the position's hopeless for them. The whole army, you see, trapped out there, helpless.
3: But what can you do for them, Philip? You'll be killed, too.
4: Oh, no, I shan't. I hope. All the men with boats in Chelmbury are putting out, and little ships along the whole coast, all going over to help get the men back to England. The government has made an appeal. Every tug or fishing boat or launch that can get there heading across the channel to take the men off the beaches.
3: But it's madness. They'll all be killed. What can they do?
4: Well, they can do something. Get the men off the beaches to the transports and destroyers that are standing offshore that can't get into the shallows, you see. That's what I can do. 6 or 7 men at a time. Get them off the beaches.
3: Philip, must you go? You'll not come back. Why must it be you?
4: Oh, no, listen, Frith. Those men are huddled on the beaches like hunted birds. You know, the wounded and the hunted birds we used to find and bring into the sanctuary. Over them are flying the planes like steel peregrines, hawks and gerfalcons. There's no shelter in which to hide. They're lost and storm-driven and harried, like the lost princess was when you found her and brought her to me from the marshes that time we healed her. You remember?
3: You're not... You're bad armed, Philip.
4: This is something I can do. You know I can. Just for once, I can be a man and play my part.
3: I'll come with you, Philip.
4: No, no, your place in the boat would cause a soldier to be left behind, and another. No, I must solo.
3: Philip, please. Goodbye,
4: my dear. Now, will you look after the birds until I return?
3: Yes, I'll take care of them. Godspeed, Philip.
4: God bless you, Frith.
2: It was night now, bright with moon fragment and stars and northern glow. Frith stood on the seawall and watched the sail gliding down the swollen estuary. Suddenly, from the darkness behind her, there came a rush of wings and something swept past her into the air. In the night light, she saw the flash of white wings, black-tipped, and the thrust forward head of the snow goose. It rose and cruised over the lighthouse once, and then headed down the winding creek where Ryder's sail was slanting in the gaining breeze, and flew above him in slow, wide circles.
3: Princess! Oh, princess, watch over him!

0: Hey, you all right, mate?
1: Right.
0: Hey, blimey, look at that. Bloody great bird flying into all that muck and stink. Look at it.
2: Well, what is it? A swan or something?
0: No, it's a ruddy goose. Here, look at it. Circling round like it was a dive bomber.
2: I'll tell you what, we're done for. It's Angel of Death had to pick us up.
0: Nah, not it. It's a ruddy goose come over with a message from Churchill. Asking how we like the bathing over here. Yeah, it's a good omen, that's what it is. We'll get out of here yet, mate. You mark my words.
2: We won't get out unless some perisher comes and picks us all up. And that's the honest truth.
0: Here comes a chap who's going to take us there. Look, that little sailing boat coming round through the smoke there.
3: Oh, look at him. Sailing along as cool as you please, like a blooming top out for a pleasure spin on a Sunday afternoon at Anley.
0: Blimey. Look at the bullets whipping the water up all round him.
2: I hope he makes it. Look where they sunk the Ramsgate motorboat this morning.
0: Oh, we'll make it, never you fear. Chap that's as cool as that'll make anything. Yeah, he's into the shallows now.
4: Look out! Another of the jitters! Get down!
0: Yeah. No, they didn't get him. They didn't get him. He's going to make it.
3: Oh, look at him now. A black beard, humpback, and a sort of claw for his hand.
2: It's old Nick himself. We must be dead and we don't know it.
0: Yeah, it's more like the good Lord he looks to me. Like the pictures in the Sunday school books. White face, dark eyes, beard and all. And his blooming boat.
5: I can take seven at a time.
6: Good man. The seven are the nearest. Get in. You four. You and you men over there.
0: What? Us, sir?
6: Yes, you fool. Don't stand there staring. Get in, quick.
0: Yes, sir. Well, come on, Lofty. Okay. This is it.
5: Come on, lads. In you get.
6: Right.
5: Don't mind getting your feet wet.
6: Here we are, Nick.
5: Mind your heads when I swing around. In fact, keep down in the bottom of the boat, all of you.
3: Blimey. Look at that ruddy goose flying round and round. Told you it was a good omen. It's a blinking angel of mercy, that's what it is.
7: When he had brought his boatload out to the Kentish Maze, Ryder sailed back to the shore for seven more survivors, and all that day he sailed back and forth. A motorboat from the Thames Yacht Club had come to help in the job, and then a lifeboat from Poole, until the Kentish Maid had 700 souls aboard her. And when she sailed back to England, Ryder waved from his little sailboat, and the snow goose flew circling overhead. It was 4 days later that a limehouse tug was sailing back across the channel, towing four barges full of the last survivors from Dunkirk Beach.
8: Can you make out what she is?
9: Seems to be a dead man lashed to the mast, sir.
8: We'll stop. He may only be wounded.
10: What's that bird on a rail, for heaven's sake? Looks like a goose.
9: Nay, it is, sir. The goose has been flying over the beaches during the whole evacuation. Becomes a sort of legend among the men. Some of those who brought back yesterday and Toller had seen it. They said if you saw the flying wild goose, you'd be saved. It's a sort of good luck omen.
10: A wild goose? That one looks tame. Almost like a pet that he'd brought over with him.
11: Floating mine on the port bow!
10: A mine. Look, mister, right in our course. Do you realize if we hadn't stopped, we'd probably have hit it?
9: Aye, it's more than likely, sir. Looks as though we were lucky to see the goose.
10: Haul that boat in! Is he dead?
11: Dead, sir. Machine gun. Nothing else aboard except the goose. Can't take it off, it attacks you every time you come near it.
10: Very good. Tell them in the last barge. I want that mine detonated before it does any damage.
11: Mine 30 yards to port. Sink at astern of the last barge.
12: Aye, Archer.
10: I wonder who he was, poor devil. Probably someone who'd come over from Dover or somewhere. Stayed to the very end and then killed on the way back. The goose didn't bring him any luck, mister.
9: No, poor beggar.
10: Nice shooting back there. Well, there's one mine that won't do any more damage.
13: Look, the wee sailboat. It's sinking.
10: A concussion. Yes, she's going. And the man with her.
9: And there goes the goose. Circling round like a plane saluting. Once... twice, three times. Now, flying back to England.
10: It'll bring bad news to someone, I'm afraid.
7: When Ryder had sailed away, Fritha had remained alone at the little lighthouse on the Great Marsh, taking care of the birds, waiting for she knew not what. The first days she haunted the seawall watching, though she knew it was useless. Later, she roamed through the storerooms of the lighthouse where Ryder had stacked his canvases. There she came across the picture that Ryder had painted of her from memory when she was still a child. The picture and all she saw in it stirred her as nothing had before, for much of Ryder's soul had gone into it. And now Fritha knew in her blood, had known from the moment he sailed away that Ryder would not return. And so, when one sunset she heard the high-pitched, well-remembered note cried from the heavens, it brought no instant of false hope to her heart. This moment, it seemed, she had lived before many times. She came running to the seawall, turned her eyes not toward the distant channel whence a sail might come, but in the sky, from whose flaming arches plummeted the snow goose. And the sights, the sound, and the solitude surrounding broke the dam within her and released the surging, overwhelming truth of her love. Let it well forth in tears.
1: Oh, Philip. Philip, I love you. I love you, Philip.
7: For a moment, she thought the snow goose was going to land in the old enclosure. But it only skimmed low, then soared up again, flew in a wide, graceful spiral once round the old light, and then began to climb. Watching it, she saw no longer the snow goose, but the soul of Ryada taking farewell of her before departing forever.
1: Goodbye, my love.

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0: This is Nightline, the line that's open at the right place at the right moment, and this is Walter O'Keefe. Good evening, and here's our first Nightline call tonight from Hollywood. Groucho Marx and You Bet Your Life. Hey, George, you tell us, what is tonight's secret word?
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4: In centuries past, this was the sound that used to get the news around. Yes, in centuries past, the people on one side of the hill beat the drum to share the news of the world with the people on the other side of the hill. And since the world in those days was a smaller, more easygoing world, this was enough to get the news around. Ours is a chaotic age with critical events flashing across the face of the earth. Fortunately for us, we can keep up with these events because we have at our fingertips the fastest means of communication ever devised. We have radio. And NBC Radio, with news on the hour, keeps you alerted to world events wherever they happen, as soon as they happen. From ages primitive to present, people have wanted to keep up with events. And in our day and age, this is the sound that really gets the news around. This is Leon Pearson inviting you to keep up with the news on the hour all day, every day, over most of these NBC stations.
1: And here he is, the one, the only...
5: Well, here I am again with a chance for each of our couples to win up to $10,000. That's French. And if any of them say the secret word, they'll win an extra $100. That's English. George, who's first?
1: Oh, Groucho,
5: that's German.
1: Groucho, I'd like you to meet Nancy Anderson and Scott Edwards. So, folks, you can please and meet Groucho Marx.
5: Welcome to You Bet Your Life. Say the secret word, and you'll divide an extra $100. It's a common word, something you find around the house. You little rascal, you. Nancy, I'll start with you, because you are a little rascal, aren't you? Where are you from, Nancy?
6: Well, I was born in Edgewood, Maryland, but I just lived there for a few weeks, and then I grew up in Nashville, Tennessee, and since then I've lived in Alabama and Georgia, North Carolina.
5: Nancy, I notice you have a decided northern accent. How long have you been in Southern California?
6: Well, I've been here for 3 years, but I've lost most of my accent.
5: How does the city of the Angels compare with your city of the Dodgers, I mean? Compare with your home down south. Which do you prefer?
6: Want me to tell you the truth?
5: I certainly do.
6: Well,
5: we don't have anybody...
6: I much prefer the south. I don't like the traffic and the smog, and I don't like the general attitude as well either. I think about the first day I was here, I went into a grocery store, and on the wall they've got signs, pickpockets will be prosecuted to the full extent of the law, and absolutely no checks cashed, and forging checks is a felony, and you will be arrested. And this store is protected by the Eagle Eye Detective Agency, and where I come from, they have signs that say, through these doors pass the finest people in the world, our customers.
5: Well, you must remember that we have a lot of crooks in Los Angeles.
6: That's what I mean.
5: And you're Scott Edwards?
1: Yes, I am.
5: Where are you from?
1: Partly. I'm from Springfield, Mass, originally.
5: Oh, Springfield, Mass. Somebody out there from the Klondike. Are you married?
1: No, I'm not.
5: How old are you?
1: 33.
5: And you're not married yet?
1: No.
5: Well, how is it a handsome, bright young fellow like you isn't married yet?
1: Well, I guess the right girl never came along, Groucho.
5: Oh. Well, perhaps you're doing something wrong. Just what do you do when you have a date with a pretty girl?
1: Well...
5: I mean, why don't you lie down and tell old Dr. Hackenbush all about it? It's only $30 an hour.
1: Well, actually, I have an apartment down at the beach at Malibu, and when the moon is on the water and the surf is nice, and we have a little pleasant music in the background and a little martini, it can be quite effective.
5: Well, it sounds very romantic. How do you fix your martinis?
1: Well, I mix 5 to 1.
5: You put in 5 parts gin to 1 part vermouth?
1: That's right.
5: Well, what do you need the moonlight and the music for? Now, what kind of work do you do, Scott?
1: Groucho, I'm in the technical sales department of Atomics International Division of North American Aviation.
5: Well, any job that has a title that long is usually short on pay. Actually, what do? Do you sell atomic bombs from house to house?
1: No, we build atomic reactors for research and for power.
5: I always like to help a struggling and worthwhile young salesman. How much do they cost?
1: Well, a complete installation will go from $100,000 up to several million.
5: No, I don't mean the... Never mind the total cost. I mean, how much would it be a month?
1: Well, I don't
5: if
1: know...
5: If I can get it by the month, I'll take one. That is, if you give me trading stamps. Well, it's been a very pleasant experience talking to the North and the South simultaneously. And now let's get down to business and see how much money you can win. Now, you have selected from our list of 371 categories the foreign words and phrases. All of the following are foreign words or phrases used in everyday speech. If you miss 2 in a row, you're out. If you get 4 in a row right, you win $1,000. What is the French phrase that means out of action? Well, it's hors de combat.
2: Oh.
5: You should know that.
2: We have one wrong now. If you get the next one wrong, the game is over for you.
5: Now, what does the French words mal de mer mean?
1: Seasickness.
5: Yes, I'm rather you said it rather than displayed it.
2: You have one right.
5: What is the Latin phrase that means my other self or bosom friend?
1: Alter ego.
5: That's right, alter ego.
2: 2 right.
5: Now, what is the German phrase that means till we meet again?
1: Auf Wiedersehen.
5: Auf Wiedersehen is absolutely right.
2: You now have 3 right. Get the next one right, and you'll have $1,000.
5: What is the French... No, what is the French phrase that means seek the woman?
1: Cherchez la femme.
5: Cherchez la femme is right.
2: And you've got 4 in a row, so you win $1,000.
5: Now, you've won $1,000. You can keep it and quit, or else you can come back later and try to double your money. You may even get a chance at $10,000. So why don't you go over there and sit down and think about it, and thanks for being on the show.
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3: In just a moment, our second couple will join Groucho to play You Bet Your Life.

0: Yes, Pabst. Makes it perfect. 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
1: Yes, Pabst makes it perfect.
2: Groucho, we have a couple of sisters ready to meet you now. One of them doesn't speak English. However, the other one is going to act as her interpreter. So here they are, Mrs. Ida Tondino and Mrs. Isabella Caracciolo.
3: Welcome to your betcha life. Say the secret word and divide an extra $100. It's a common word, something you'll find around the house. Well, there you are. Ida Tondino, Isabella Caracciolo, huh? Is that right?
4: Caracciolo.
3: Groucho?
4: Caracciolo.
3: Caracciolo. That's where I keep my car in the Caracciolo.
4: Caracciolo. Conosciuto in tutto il mondo.
3: Now you say you girls are from Germany?
4: Italiani.
3: Oh. This is Ida over here, huh?
4: Me.
3: Oh.
4: Ida.
3: You're the one that doesn't speak English, huh?
4: I speak English.
3: You speak English?
4: Yes.
3: Now ask Isabella how old she is.
5: Quanti anni tiene?
4: Beh, questa non dovrebbe dirmela questa domanda, perché non è domanda da fare a una donna.
3: She must be 100, huh? How old does she say she is?
4: 47.
3: She's at 47, huh?
4: Yeah.
3: How much did she lose in the translation? you're married, huh?
4: Yeah.
3: How long have you been married?
4: 35 years.
3: That's a very romantic
4: it's
3: to be
4: romantic,
3: married.
4: Yeah.
3: Yes, 35 years. He must be a fine fellow, huh?
4: Yeah.
3: What was there about him that made you fall in love with him, do you remember?
4: Nothing.
3: Well, at least you didn't hate him when you met him,
4: no.
3: Did you? Now, Ida, you must have a lot on the ball to be able to hang on to your husband for 35 years.
4: Yeah.
3: Are you a good cook?
4: Cook, look at me. I'm a cook. See? I'm a cook spaghetti, lasagna, ravioli, pizza, chicken cacciatore, everything you want, I cook for you.
3: Can you make a garaccio?
4: Garaccio, no, it's just a name.
3: Oh, that's Now, while you're cooking, what does your husband do?
4: My husband was in the garage. Have a permit.
3: He's in the garage, you mean?
4: Garage.
3: He's in the garage?
4: Garage. He have a permit to make wine. I call the people. He have nice time for the friend and drink wine.
3: He's in the garage making wine?
4: Yeah.
3: Doesn't he know prohibition is over? Why don't next time you see him, if you ever do, you know, if he ever comes out of there, tell him he can get it legally now. Isabella, what does your husband do for a living?
4: Dice, e tu che marito che faccio per vivere? È sarto? Tell her.
3: He's a what?
4: Tell her.
3: No, you tell her. I don't care. What do you mean?
4: Just tell her. He make a suit for men.
3: He's a teller and he makes a...
4: Suit for men, that's it.
3: He's a tailor, huh?
4: Teller, yeah.
3: He's a tailor and he works in a bank?
4: No.
3: What does he do? Does he make suits with checks in them?
4: Suit for men. For you or for somebody else?
3: He makes
4: men.
3: A suit?
4: Suit.
3: Oh.
4: He's a cutter.
3: He's a cutter?
4: Yeah.
3: No. Ida, I'm curious about you.
4: Yeah, yeah.
3: How did you two find your way to the show here tonight?
4: Oh.
3: Did you have somebody else with you?
4: Oh, my brother. I think it's New Orleans over here someplace.
3: Your brother?
4: My brother, Raymond.
3: Could we get Ida's brother to stand up?
4: Raymond?
3: Yeah. Raymond, come up here. Hey, Raymond. How do you do?
6: That's me.
3: You know your sisters?
6: Yes, sir.
3: No. Now, what is your last name? Raymond what?
6: Cavallari. Raymond Cavallari.
3: Cavallari, eh?
4: Ma capito adesso.
3: Yeah, you. Raymond, is there anything I should know about Ida and Isabel or that they haven't revealed yet? Or do you think we've covered all the bases?
6: You covered about everything except that my singing sister has a little... serenade for just you. They want to serenade you or something. Oh. She brought along a guitar, and I think...
5: Oh, you play Italian, would like to... Spanish?
4: Yes.
5: Where is the guitar?
4: Play a little bit.
5: Ida, get your guitar and let's hear you sing. Sing anything you want, providing it isn't in English.
4: Yes.
5: Ida, you sing?
4: You want to sing Solomio?
5: You sing anything you want.
4: Anything you want. Yeah. Solomio.

0: Ida, Isabel, Raymond was charming.
1: Thank you.
0: And if you're smart,
1: thank
0: you'll do something with a guitar.
1: Yeah.
0: Smash it into 1,000 pieces. That's real good. I like it. How do you like my singing?
1: Good.
0: It's a good, huh?
1: Good,
0: well, let's
1: good.
0: Hope you can win some money in the quiz. I doubt it, but let's see. Raymond, this is an unusual thing. We rarely do this, but we're going to let you help them because they've only been in this country 35 years. 37 years. Pardon me. Now, you selected mythology. George, you help him too, eh? You go.
2: Yeah. Oh, boy.
3: Why don't you take
2: it
3: on a subject?
0: No, they like that.
3: Oh.
0: All right, you ready? What handsome youth fell in love with his own reflection in the water?
4: Quale bel giovane caduto in si è innamorato della sua riflessione nell'acqua?
0: Narciso. Narcissus, that's right, yeah. How do you say it?
1: Narciso.
0: Narciso, yes, that's pretty good. I thought that was an Italian cheese.
3: You have one right now.
1: One right.
0: All right. Who carved a marble statue of a maiden and then fell in love with her?
4: Chi ha scolpito l'immagine di una ragazza e poi è caduto in amore?
1: Pigmalione.
0: Hey, these kids are no good.
3: Yeah. You now have two right.
0: They don't need any help. He does.
3: John.
0: Who in mythology held up the heavens on his shoulders?
4: Chi nella mitologia ha mantenuto il cielo sulle spalle?
1: Atlante. Atlante.
0: Atlas. Atlas, that's Atlas. Right.
3: You now have three right.
0: Who attached his wings with wax, flew too near the sun, and dropped into the sea?
4: Chi è stato che messo le ali di...
1: Dedalo, al figlio Icaro.
0: Yes, that's right, Icarus. Oh, I thought these were such lameos. You know, I think this whole accent and dialect was a big fake, the whole thing. They were probably born in Boston or on Harvard College. Now, you've won $1,000, and you can keep it and quit, or else you can come back later and try to double your money. You may even get a chance at $10,000. So go over and sit down and think about it. No matter what you decide to do, we were delighted having you on the show. You were a wonderful trio.
1: Yeah,
0: what a pleasure.
5: We'll find out if any of our contestants will try for $10,000 in just a moment.
6: This is William Holden, and I'd like to ask you a question. 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But strong as it is, it can be damaged. It can be affected by various diseases like high blood pressure and hardening of the arteries, which can cause disability and death. Medical investigators are working continuously on these and other diseases of the heart and the blood vessels. Victory will be closer if we join our medical men in their all-out efforts to conquer heart disease. 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
7: Well, here's a story on the big question. Mrs. Tondino and Mrs. Caracciolo have decided to keep their $1,000. They're not going to try for the big money. But Nancy Anderson and Scott Edwards have a different decision, and here they are to tell you all about it.
0: Now, you've won $1,000. Now, if you decide to try for the $10,000 and you fail, you wind up with a total of $500. Now, what are you going to do?
8: We're going to try.
9: Both of us.
0: Now, get together and pick a number from 1 to 10, and then after you pick the number, spin the wheel.
9: You pick a number.
0: And Remember, if any number besides the one you pick comes up, the question is worth $2,000. If your number comes up, the question is worth $10,000. What number have you chosen?
8: We're going to try 3.
0: Well, give it a turn.

No, you said three and it came ten, so this question is worth $2,000. You ready? I doubt if there's anyone alive who hasn't heard of Grace Kelly's marriage to Prince Rainier. For $2,000, can you tell me Grace's new last name?

0: what is the answer you two have decided upon?
1: Can you think of anything better? I think, I don't know whether I can pronounce it or not, but Spinaco or whatever the name of the kingdom is.
0: No, I'm sorry. It's Grimaldi.
1: Oh.
0: G-R-I-M-A-L-D-I. So I'm sorry you missed it, but you wound up with $500. That isn't too bad. Congratulations. And that'll buy you a lot of martinis.
2: 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Directed by Robert Dwan and Bernie Smith. Music by Jack Meekin. This is George Fenneman reminding you to tune in again next week, same time, same station, to hear the one, the only Groucho. And see Groucho every Thursday evening on NBC television. 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

0: Victoria de Los Angeles appears on the Telephone Hour tonight on NBC.
1: I came across Mr. Kipling in the meadow by the church. If I've painted that spire once, he said, I've painted it a dozen times. He offered me an apple pie. An artist needs inspiration, he explained. Golden shortcrust pastry, delicious apple filling, and just the right amount of sugar sprinkled on top. But then, when it comes to the little details, Mr. Kipling does have an exceedingly good eye.
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0: Well, Honest Harold, that popular radio entertainer of Melrose Springs, is playing a new role these days. He is acting as father to 10-year-old Marvin, a distant relative who has come to live with him for a while. There's a lot of hustle and bustle around the house this morning, for this is the day Marvin makes his debut at Melrose Springs Grammar School. Yes, this is an exciting morning, especially for Honest Harold.
1: Hurry up now, Marvin. Get your little coat on. You don't want to be late for school on your first day.
2: Ah, gee, Harold. It's only 8:30. School doesn't start till 9.
1: That doesn't make any difference. You know what Benjamin Franklin said?
2: What's that?
1: Well, anyway, let's get going.
2: All right.
1: Let me have a look at you, Marvin. Well, you certainly look handsome in your new blue serge suit.
2: Thanks. Harold.
1: Yeah?
2: It was awfully nice of you to buy me the suit, but... Well, don't you think I'm a little too dressed up for school?
1: What?
2: Well, all the other kids might think it's kind of funny. They'll all have on their school clothes.
1: Why, that's nonsense. Nothing wrong with looking like a little gentleman. I bet the kids will be real impressed.
2: Well.
1: Yes, sir. You'll show them all up in that outfit. Now, let's see. Silk handkerchief in your pocket. Bow tie. Black and white ventilated shoes.
2: Yeah.
1: Sure. I'll be real proud of you. Why, I'll bet... Oop! Almost forgot, Marvin. Here's a carnation for your buttonhole.
2: What?
1: There. Now, you look real spiffy. Well, let's get the car out and I'll drive you down. Mother, have you got Marvin's lunch ready?
3: Just a minute, Harold.
1: Now, who's that? Come in.
4: Hello,
1: Doc. What are you doing here so early?
4: Hello, Marvin. How are you this morning?
2: Just fine, sir. Thank you.
3: Mm. Well, Marvin, your lunch is ready.
2: Oh, excuse me.
4: The boy's certainly dressed up, Harry. Where's he going?
1: He's going to school.
4: What? With that carnation in his buttonhole? Must be going to a school for floor walkers.
1: Very funny, you old horse doctor. It won't hurt him to dress up, Doc. There's nothing wrong with Marvin making an impression on his classmates.
4: You make an impression, all right. Harry, kids don't like to dress up when they go to school. I know when I was a boy, I didn't.
1: Doc, when you were a boy, they didn't have schools.
4: I'll just ignore that, Harry. Yes, sir, when I was a lad, I was the Huckleberry Finn type. Went fishing all the time. I went to school barefoot, wearing tattered overalls and an old straw hat.
1: I bet it had holes for your ears, too.
4: Now, Harold. And I used to walk to school with a little girl next door. I carried her books, and she carried my pail of worms.
1: Oh, my goodness.
4: School day.
1: Oh, you ought to go back to school, Doc. You're in your second childhood. Come on, Marvin.

0: Pretty nice-looking school, huh, Marvin?
1: Yeah.
0: Kind of small, but it's real up-to-date. Has a Coca-Cola machine in the hall.
1: Well, thanks for driving me down, Harold. Guess I better go in now.
0: Yeah, wait a minute, Marvin. I'm going in with you.
1: What? Well, you don't have to do that, Harold. You saw the principal and enrolled me yesterday.
0: I know, but I want to be sure you get started right, Marvin. I'll take you in to your teacher and introduce you to some of the children.
1: But I can do that myself, Harold.
0: Well, it'll be a lot better if I do it. I'm a prominent alumnus, you know. Come on, Marvin.
1: All right.
0: Yeah, I guess we're a little early. Kids are still outside playing. Well, there you are. Those are your future friends, Marvin. Let's see. You're in the fifth grade. They said that'd be room 7. Here we are right here. Well, let's go in and see if the teacher's there.
1: But, Harold...
0: Come on, now. Good morning.
2: Good morning.
0: Are you the fifth grade teacher?
2: Yes, I'm Miss Turner.
0: How do you do? I'm Harold Hemp. This is little Marvin. He's going to be in your class.
2: Oh, yes, the principal told me. Good morning, Marvin. We're very happy to have you with us.
1: Thank you, ma'am.
0: Yeah, just thought it'd be better if I came down with him. First day in a new school, you know.
2: Oh, well, that was very nice of you.
0: Oh, I'm glad to do it. Marvin looks pretty handsome in his blue serge suit, doesn't he?
2: Why, yes.
0: It was my idea. I want him to make a big hit with his little classmates.
2: Well, how old are you, Marvin?
1: Well, I...
0: He's 10.
2: Thank you. And, Marvin, what school did you go to last?
1: Well, I...
0: Military Academy. Quite a little soldier, too. Show Miss Turner how you drill, Marvin.
1: Ah, gee, Harold.
0: Don't be bashful now. Hut, 2, 3, 4.
2: Mr. Hemp, perhaps Marvin can show me some other time.
0: Oh, yeah.
2: It was very kind of you to bring him down here, and I'm sure he'll get along fine.
0: Well, that's good. Oh, Miss Turner, there's one thing I forgot to have little Marvin do. Bring an apple for the teacher.
2: That's all right.
0: You know the old saying... An apple a day, teacher will give you an A.
1: Harold, won't you be late for work?
0: Oh, no, no. My radio program doesn't start till 10.
2: Oh. Oh.
0: Hmm? Oh. You know, being in this class takes me back to my school days. I used to sit in a desk just like this one. Wonder if I could still fit into it. Think I'll try.
2: Well, Mr. Hemp, it's rather small. Perhaps you
0: should...
2: Oh,
0: just for fun. I'll just squeeze in. There. Me look. I could do it. Feels just like a school kid again. Teacher, may I stay after school and clap erasers?
2: Mr. Hemp, the other children will be arriving in just a moment.
0: Oh, well, I'll get out. Oh, my goodness, I'm stuck.
2: Good morning, Jerry.
3: Miss Turner, can I... Who's that?
2: Why, that's Mr. Hemp.
0: Yeah, I'm Mr. Hemp.
3: Is he going to be in our class, too?
0: What?
3: He looks funny stuck in that desk.
2: Jerry, that's not nice.
0: Yeah, made it. Darn it. Scratched my elk's tooth.
2: Oh, Jerry, I want you to meet your new classmate, Marvin.
1: Hello, Jerry.
3: Hi. Look at that outfit.
0: Yeah. Looks handsome, doesn't he?
3: Sure does.
0: Well, I bet you and Marvin will get to be real friends.
3: Yeah, we sure will.
0: Well, time for class, I guess. Nice to meet you, Miss Turner.
2: Thank you.
0: Better be going. I know you'll get along fine, Marvin.
1: Yeah, goodbye, Hal. See you tonight.
0: You'll see me before that.
1: What?
0: After my program, I'm coming back and spend the whole afternoon with you.
1: You are?

0: Station KHJP. Just a moment, I'll connect you.
1: Good morning, Glory.
0: Oh, hello, Harold. How's little Marvin this morning?
1: Oh, fine. I just took him to school. I want to get him started right on his first day.
0: Oh, that's nice.
1: You know, Gloria, I kind of enjoy being a father. Really isn't very much to it. Just have to know how to handle children, that's all.
0: I guess so. Gee, I'll be glad when Raymond and I get married. And maybe he'll be a father.
1: Uh-huh.
0: Maybe someday I'll be a mother.
1: That'd be nice if it happens at the same time.
0: Oh, Harold. Well, Raymond and I can't get married for a while anyhow.
1: Huh?
0: We have to wait until he finishes paying for his saxophone.
1: Oh? Somebody holding a note on a saxophone?
0: What?
1: I said it's... skip it, Gloria. Well, it's time to go in and do my broadcast.
0: Holding a note on his saxophone. Oh!
1: Ye God, she got it. I'll see you later, Gloria.

Well, radio listeners, I hope you've enjoyed my homemakers program this morning. And girls, I'm in sort of a fatherly mood today, so I'd like to dedicate my last song to a little boy who's just like a son to me.

0: Well, this is Honest Harold the Homemaker signing off. You can turn your vacuum cleaners on again, girls. Bye-bye. See you tomorrow. Thank you, musicians. See you, too. Dirty hand, dirty... Yeah, sure wonderful being a father, all right. There's no trouble at all. I don't see why everybody makes such a fuss about it. All it takes is a little understanding, common sense.
1: Oh, Harold.
0: Yes, Gloria?
1: Oh, you just got a lot of phone calls.
0: Oh, I did? Guess my fans like the song, huh?
1: Oh, your fans didn't call, Harold. It was from the Melrose Springs Grammar School.
0: The school?
1: Oh, they said Marvin got in a fight.
0: What?
1: He gave a boy named Jerry a black eye and then ran away from school.
0: Eve?
1: And then Jerry's father called, and he's going to give you a black eye.
0: Zoink.
1: And then your mother called.
0: My mother? What happened to her?
1: Well, she said Marvin's sitting up on your roof and won't come down.
0: Huh? On the roof? This is going to be one of my bad days.

We will return for the second act of our story, Honest Harold, in just a moment. Through the years, Red Cross has helped the victims of disaster, brought comfort to servicemen in camps and hospitals and to their families. Today, with the country rising to meet the challenge of aggression, the Red Cross has been asked by the government to undertake tremendous tasks. By giving generously to the Red Cross, you will help mobilize for the defense of your families, your community, and the nation. Give as much as you can today. And now, back to Harold Perry as Honest Harold, the homemaker.

0: Well, Honest Harold is learning that playing father to a 10-year-old boy has its problems. It was only a few hours ago that Harold proudly took little Marvin to school, and already the boy has had a fight, run away from school...
1: Yeah, tell him the rest.
0: ...and he is now sitting up on the roof of Harold's house and refuses to come down. We find Harold a little up in the air himself, just driving home to cope with the situation.
2: Guess children aren't so easy to understand after all. Wonder what got into Marvin. He was perfectly all right when I took him to school this morning. Sitting on the roof. In his new blue serge suit, too. Well, there's the house. I don't see him. Oh, my goodness, there he is, leaning on the chimney. Hello, Marvin. Yoo-hoo, Marvin. Aren't you going to say hello to Harold?
3: Hello, Harold.
2: Had a nice day at school? I mean, what are you doing up there, Marvin?
3: Nothing.
2: Oh? Well, why don't you come down?

0: Had a nice day at school? I mean, what are you doing up there, Marvin?
1: Nothing.
0: Oh? Well, why don't you come down here and do nothing? Marvin, you better come down now. You want to go to school this afternoon, don't you?
1: I'm never going back to school.
0: Oop. Now, Marvin, just because you had that little fight with Jerry, you don't have to worry. Nobody's going to punish you. Why, I had a lot of fights when I went to school. Well, one, I lost it.
1: I won't go back to school.
0: Now, Marvin, why not?
1: I won't go back to school.
0: Well, Marvin, how long do you intend to stay up there on that roof?
1: I'm going to stay up here forever.
0: Forever? But, Marvin, the roof's only guaranteed for 10 years.
1: I won't go back to school.
0: We'll try another attack. Marvin, if you want to stay up there, it's all right with me. I'm not going to coax you to come on down. You can stay up there as long as you want to.
1: All right, I will.
0: No, you won't. You'll come down right now.
1: I won't go back to school.
0: Oh, my goodness. All right, Marvin, if you won't come down, I'm going to come right up there and get you. How'd you get up there?
1: I climbed up that elm tree.
0: Hmm. Kind of a skinny tree. Slippery elm, too. Maybe I'd better go in the house and think this thing over. Don't go away, Marvin. See you later. What am I going to do, Mother? I can't get Marvin to come down off that roof.
2: Poor little fellow. I wish there was something we could do, Harold.
0: Well, I tried to talk to him, Mother.
2: That's a strange way for a little boy to act. There must be something troubling him.
0: I'm sure there is, but I can't figure out what it is. Just not going to worry about it anymore. He can stay up there all night for all I care.
2: I suppose he'll get pretty cold up there when the sun goes down.
0: Well?
2: And he'll get awfully hungry without any dinner.
0: Yeah, guess he will.
2: And the paper says there'll be a heavy rain tonight.
0: Heavy rain? Maybe I'd better go out and talk to him again.
2: I knew you would, Harold.
0: I'm not worried about him, you understand. I just don't want his new suit to shrink, that's all. What am I going to say to him? I could just think of some way to lure him down.
2: Well, when you were a little boy, Harold, you'd do almost anything for a dish of ice cream.
0: Well, Mother, I think you got something there.
2: I have a little chocolate ice cream in the refrigerator right now.
0: Good.
2: I was saving it for your dessert.
0: My dessert? Oh, well, what the heck? I can eat stewed prunes again.

0: Look what I got.
1: What's that?
0: Ice cream. Chocolate, too. Yum, yum. I said yum, yum.
1: I heard you.
0: Too bad you're not down here. You could have some.
1: I won't go back to school.
0: Oh, my goodness. Ice cream certainly looks delicious, doesn't it, Marvin?
1: Uh-huh.
0: Too bad you don't want any. Looks good. I think I'll take a bite myself. Mmm. Hey, it is good. Think I'll take another bite. Mmm. Yeah, guess I better save a little for Marvin. Marvin!
1: Yes, sir?
0: Maybe you can see the ice cream better if I hold it up over my head. Look, doesn't the ice cream look, oop, dripping on me, running down my neck? It's cold.
2: Howdy, Harold.
0: Oh, Pete.
3: What's so funny, boy?
0: Nothing, Pete.
3: Did you get any of that ice cream on the inside?
0: Inside my shirt. Brought this ice cream out here for Marvin.
3: Marvin? Where is he?
0: He's sitting up on the roof.
3: How's that, boy?
0: Pete, will you stop asking silly questions and look up there?
3: Well, I declare. Hello, Marvin.
0: Been up there for almost an hour, and he won't come down.
3: Well, maybe I can help you, Harold. Let me talk to him.
0: Marvin, Pete the Marshal wants to talk to you. He's a policeman, you know. You better listen.
3: Hello, Marvin.
1: Hello.
3: You better come on down now, or Harold won't let you go to school this afternoon.
0: No. No, Pete.
1: I won't go back to school.
3: Well, say, I got another idea. Harold, if the boy won't come down here, why don't you go up there and get him?
0: I thought of that, Pete, but how do I get up there?
3: Well, all you need is a long ladder. I'll go down and get the one at the jail.
0: Good.
3: Oh, sure. I just remembered.

0: Last time we had a prison break, the boys took the ladder with them.
1: Too bad they didn't take you.
0: Yeah, well, Harold, I got it. We'll get the fire department down here.
1: Hey, that's a good idea.
0: Yeah, I'll go in your house and call them up right now. Be back in a jiffy, boy.
1: You hear that, Marvin? We're going to have to call the fire department. I hate to do it, but I can't let you stay up there all night.
2: Hello, Harry.
1: Hello, Doc.
2: Your mother told me about the trouble you're having with Marvin. Say, I know just the thing to get him down off that roof.
1: You do?
2: Yes, this little puppy here.
1: Well, a little puppy, eh? That might work, Doc.
2: Of course it'll work, Harold. Every boy loves a dog. A dog, he's a friend of man, always ready to lick your hand.
1: Okay, Doc.
2: A joy for every little boy.
1: Doc, let's get this over with while Marvin's still a little boy.
2: Oh, all right. Marvin!
3: Yes, sir?
2: I bring you little puppy.
3: You did? Ruff, ruff, ruff, ruff. Gee, he's cute.
1: Yeah, looks like this is going to work, Doc.
2: Would you like to have him, Marvin?
3: I sure would.
2: Well, then why don't you just come down here and get him?
3: Oh.
1: Too smart, Doc. Marvin, why don't you come down to the edge of the roof where you can see him better?
3: All right.
1: Careful. Isn't he a nice little puppy, Marvin?
3: Yeah. Gee, I wish I could see him closer.
2: Harold, he wants a closer look. Why don't you hold the puppy up over your head?
1: Well,
2: Oh. Well, I got another idea, Harold.
1: Good.
2: I'll climb on your shoulders, and then Marvin can get a real close look at the puppy.
1: Climb on my shoulders?
2: Mm-hmm.
1: Well, all right, Doc. Let's go,
2: Harry. Okay, now you bend down, Harry. Steady now. Now while I get up on your shoulders. Oop, nap.
1: Watch it, Doc. You're stepping on my ear.
2: Oh, I'm sorry. Well, alley-oop, Harry.
1: Alley-oop. What a cornball.
2: Come on, let's go.
1: Hang on to the trellis, Doc.
2: All right.
1: Oop, I said the trellis.
2: Oh.
1: Here we go.
2: Yeah, here we go.
1: There.
2: Hey, it's kind of nice up here. I float through the air with the gray.
1: Doc, will you cut that out and show Marvin the puppy?
2: All right. Here he is, Marvin. If you reach down, you can hold him.
3: All right. I've got him.
2: Well, Marvin, you can have him if you come down.
3: Why should I come down? I've got him right now.
2: Oh.
1: What's going on up there? Is Marvin coming down?
2: No, Harold, the puppy's staying up.
1: Ye gods.
3: Thanks a lot for the puppy.
1: Oh, young man, you'd wait till that fire department gets here.
2: Stop. Steady down there, Harold. You're rocking the boat.
1: Oh.
2: Hey, Harold, I got hold of the... Well, I declare, acrobat.
1: What?
0: You two going in the circus?
1: Is the fire department coming?
0: Well, it can't for a while, boy. They're playing baseball against a mattress factory team. They got 6 more innings to go.
1: Oh, what a fire department.
2: Say, Harry, will you boost me up a little higher? Maybe I can see the game from here.
1: Oh, I hope the mattress factory skunks them.

0: Oh, what a day this has been. I was so proud of Marvin when I took him to school this morning. Here it is, 3 o'clock, and he's still perched up there on the roof with Doc's puppy, too. Oof. Now, who's that? Maybe it's the fire department with that ladder. About time they finish that ball game.
1: Hello, Mr. Hamm.
0: Oh, hello, Miss Teacher. Miss Turner. Come in.
1: Thank you.
0: Sorry, Marvin didn't come back to your class today.
1: Well,
0: I'm going to have a little talk with him as soon as the fire department gets here. I mean,
1: before you do, I'd like to have a little talk with you, if I may.
0: With me? Oh, of course.
1: Mr. Hemp, I've seen parents who do too little for their children, and then I've seen parents who try to do too much.
0: Oh?
1: I know you meant well when you brought Marvin to school this morning, the way you had him dressed. Your efforts to get him started?
0: Well, thank you.
1: But I'm afraid it gave the other children the impression that Marvin was a sissy, that he couldn't stand on his own.
0: It did?
1: Well, that's why he had that fight with Jerry. That's why he's ashamed to go back to school now.
0: Oh, I see.
1: A school is a sort of a miniature world, Mr. Hemp, and self-respect is important there, too.
0: Oh, of course.
1: I had a little talk with Jerry, and he understands now. In fact, he's waiting down at the school playground right now for Marvin. He wants to apologize.
0: He does?
1: Mm-hmm.
0: Well, I think I'd better apologize to Marvin myself. Thanks a lot, Miss Turner, for helping me understand. Excuse me now. I ought to go out and climb an elm tree.

0: Marvin!
1: Harold! How'd you get up here on the roof?
2: Elm tree was a little stronger than I thought it was. Hello, puppy. Cute. Marvin, just in case you decide to go to school tomorrow, I don't want you to wear that blue serge suit.
1: You don't?
2: No. I think you'd better dress like the rest of the guys. And don't you expect me to drive you down there, either. You'll just have to walk like the other fellas.
1: Really?
2: And Marvin?
1: Yes?
2: There's a friend of yours waiting for you down at the playground right now. He wants to apologize for thinking you were sissy. He knows it wasn't your fault, but it was all mine.
1: Oh, gee, Harold. You're a swell guy.
2: Better run along. They'll keep Jerry waiting.
1: Okay. Let's go, puppy.
2: I'll climb down the tree after you.
1: All right. So long, Harold.
2: Yeah, so long, Marvin. Little Marvin's happy again. He does look kind of silly in that blue suit. All I gotta do now is get down from this tree. Pretty small branches. Have to be careful. Good thing I made it back on the roof. Now, how am I going to get down?
3: Hey, I'm back, Harold.
2: Pete, thank goodness.
3: Well, I do declare, Harold. Now you're up on the roof. Don't you want to go to school, neither?
2: Pete, I'm stuck up here. Is the fire department coming with that ladder?
3: Well, not for a while, boy. That mattress factory just tied the score in the ninth inning.
2: Oh.
3: This game might go on all night.
2: What?
3: Yeah, well, I gotta get on back to the ballpark. It don't go away, boy.
2: Pete! Pete! Mother! Oh, well, anyway, I can see the game from here. Come on, fire department, let's win this game.

0: You have just heard the Harold Perry Show, Honest Harold. The supporting players tonight included Jane Morgan, Parley Bear, Butch Cavell, June Whitley, Sammy Ogg, and featured Gloria Holliday as Gloria and Joseph Kearns as old Doc Yak Yak.
1: Well.
0: Norman McDonald directed, and the music was composed and conducted by Jack Meekin.
1: Pretty too, isn't it, Bob?
0: It is. Honest Harold, created by Harold Perry, was written by Gene Stone and Jack Robinson.
1: Oh, yeah, a couple of old friends.
0: Ladies and gentlemen, Judy Garland will be Bing Crosby's guest on CBS tonight. And later, on most of these same CBS stations, you'll hear the broadcast of the middleweight fight between Chuck Hunter and Roy Barnes at the Olympia in Detroit.
1: Ask them if they got a ladder, will you, Bob?
0: So. So stay tuned now for the Bing Crosby Show, which follows immediately on most of these same CBS stations. This is Bob Lamond speaking.

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3: From Hollywood, it's Dream Time. Ladies and gentlemen, the makers of Dream Shampoo are pleased to present the 16th in a series of new programs produced by Carlton Alsop and starring Don Ameche.
4: Let me sleep, will you please, Blanche?
3: Francis Langford.
5: John, I'll go insane if you don't stop that snoring.
3: Danny Thomas.
6: It's a free country. I'm a citizen.
3: And Carmen Dragon and his orchestra. And here is your host for the evening, Don Ameche. Ladies and gentlemen, and good evening.
5: Hello, Don.
7: Hello, Francis. I've been meaning to tell you something for a long time. When I look at you, I see the brush of Raphael kissing a canvas with your likeness. When I hear you, it's the strains of a Schubert sonata reaching out to caress my ears. And when I'm with you, it's a divine sonnet of love written by Shakespeare.
5: Such a lovely comparison, and so literary. Who can be worthy of such words?
7: The way I really feel about you is beyond words. For instance, just look out of that window. Do you see those two robins on that branch with their beaks together? What do you suppose they're thinking about?
6: Worms.
5: Why, Danny. Danny Thomas.
7: Oh, Danny, please. Please, why must you always be so horribly present at the wrong times? Until you came along, I was having a purely intellectual conversation with a charming girl.
6: Look, I happen to be an expert on the subject. I've got plenty of girls, haven't I?
7: You have?
6: Certainly. I even write my diary 2 weeks in advance.
7: Well, that may be so, but right now you're reading my diary over my shoulder.
6: Meaning?
7: It so happens that Francis only goes out with certain persons.
6: Well?
7: Who's certain you're a person?
6: Wait, that's a pretty nasty observation. I mean, you must have heard how it was between me and June Haver before we had our big argument and she married somebody else.
7: She must have been pretty mad at you.
6: Mad? She was furious. She married the same guy twice.
7: Well, you've made your little speech. Now I'll continue mine. As I was about to say, Francis, I wish you'd come over to my house tonight.
6: Oh, I'm on to your game, Don. Trying to cut me out with Francis by discussing high-class subjects.
7: Now wait just a
6: minute. You're nothing but a slick, sneaking, slinking slicker.
7: Now you can't say I'm a sneaking, slickering, slinking, slicking, slinking.
6: Neither can you. And let me tell you something.
7: Now, just a minute. Before you jump to any conclusions, I think you should know that I have found in Frances a kindred spirit, a true connoisseur of art. The reason I invited her over is that I want her opinion on some paintings I hung in my house.
6: Oh, in that case, I'm sorry.
7: All right. You see, Frances, I have a Picasso in my den and a Rembrandt in my living room, and I think the place can take one more painting.
5: It does seem that way. How about something in oil for your dining room?
6: Why don't you get a can of sardines?
7: Please don't discuss things above your intellectual level.
5: Don't be so harsh with him, Don. Maybe he does appreciate art.
6: It so happens I do, Don. I saw the paintings in your house and I liked them.
7: Oh, well, thanks.
6: I especially like the one in your living room, The Three Musketeers. But tell me, is the fellow in the middle supposed to have a mustache?
7: Why, that's D'Artagnan. Certainly he's supposed to have a mustache.
6: Ooh, I'm terribly sorry.
7: What for?
6: I erased it. Oh, but I can paint it back on.
7: Ah, there's no use losing my temper. I guess you just can't make a silk purse out of a sow's ear.
6: Oh, wait, I wouldn't say that. Remember, Don, when you met me, you won a friend.
7: That ought to teach me not to gamble. Francis, will you sing something to soothe my shattered nerves?
5: Certainly, Don.

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2: Ah, that was well done, Toby. And Francis, your song was so delightful that I'm not even mad at Danny anymore.
3: I'm glad, Don. You really are a bit impatient with him at times.
2: Well, it's his own fault. If he were only more conversant with the arts, we'd have more in common.
3: He was merely trying to be helpful when he erased that mustache.
2: Oh, it's not just paintings. If he'd read some good literature occasionally, it'd help him socially.
4: Don, not only do I read good literature, I even write it.
2: You can't even write your own name. What did you ever write?
4: Well, last week alone, I typed 800 pages in one day. Sent it to the editor of a national magazine.
2: 800 pages in one day?
4: Right.
2: Why, that's fantastic.
4: That's funny. That's what the editor said when he tried to read what I typed. But that doesn't mean I don't appreciate good literature.
2: Well, apparently you don't benefit by what you read.
4: It's because of my system.
2: What system?
4: System. I always read the first few pages of a book, then I read the last few pages. Then I start in the middle and read towards whichever end I like the best.
2: Francis, what were we talking about?
3: Literature. And incidentally, I just read a wonderful book, Swan's Way by Proust.
4: Oh, my uncle read that book.
2: What does that make you?
4: His nephew.
3: Don, don't you think we should be more tolerant and sympathetic? Perhaps fiction doesn't interest him. He may be stimulated by philosophy.
4: Philosophy, that's a funny thing. You know, Francis, when I was 5 years old, I came home with a volume of Plato under my arm.
3: 5 years? Weren't you a little young for Plato?
4: After all, does a kid know what he's stealing?
2: Danny, may I make a suggestion?
4: Of course.
2: Next time you go to the library, get a book on the rearing of calves and present it to your mother.
4: Yeah.
2: Francis, may I see you for a minute alone?
4: But wait a minute. How do you like that? Walked away from me. Big shot intellect. Thinks he's smarter than me. He's just lucky. He was born with a brain. Can't even write your name, he says to me. I should have said, I can't do write my name. I should have said, maybe not from memory, but... If you knew more about the arts, we'd have more in common, he says. I should have said, listen, you're a stupid, ignorant baboon, and I'm your equal, I should have said. Suppose I'm not as well read as he is. What does that make me, the schnook of the month? I should have said, I'll say it. It's a free country, I'm a citizen. Hey, Don. Don.
2: Yeah, Danny, don't get excited. I'm here.
4: I insist that you revise your opinion of me. You're not being fair. I happen to have a reason for not being literary.
2: I'm listening.
4: Well, when I was 7 years old, I took Little Women out of the library. It was my first book. And I've regretted it ever since.
2: Why?
4: Why? Today I'm $6,482 overdue on my library card. I'm a slow reader. And that's why I'm convinced that being a patron of the arts is very costly.
2: Danny, art doesn't have a material side. The great masters were guided by their spirits, not their stomachs. Van Gogh, for instance. He lived in a desolate cabin without plumbing, lights, or ventilation. His roof leaked and his walls were caving in. What would you do if you lived in a place like that?
4: I'd rent it for $500 a month.
2: Oh, Danny, why do you always treat serious subjects so lightly?
4: Don, you think I'm intellectually unequipped?
2: Definitely.
4: That I just want to have a comic touch?
2: You try.
4: Don't be surprised to learn that I am hipped.
2: On what?
4: Artistry, philosophy, and such. But the greatest bit of philosophy that I know was told to me in Trinidad by my friend Calypso Joe.
2: What did he say?
4: Listen. A joke is a thing that amuses many folks. They have fun. So I will continue to tell my little jokes. Like this one. Mrs. Jones had triplets one day. 2 weeks later, she had twins, they say. Don't think that your hearing has been double-crossed. It happens that one of the triplets got lost. Now here is a thing that has a comical slant. It appears my uncle has been married to his wife, my aunt. 30 years, 30 years now, that's a long time. And to me, my uncle is sublime. He says his romancing has never grown dim. If his wife finds out, I know she will kill him. Of course, there is no perfect marriage, that I know, in this life. I'll soon be divorced by Mrs. Calypso Joe. That's my wife. She said that she is through with me, and a bachelor is no thing to be. So I'll marry her sister. I'll tell you what for. I don't have to break in a new mother-in-law.

0: Not 50%.
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And now, Don Ameche and Francis Langford as John and Blanche Bickerson with Danny Thomas as Brother Amos in The Honeymoon is Over, written by Phil Rapp. The Bickersons have retired. Mrs. Bickerson lies tense and silent in the darkness, while poor husband John, insomniac extraordinary, engages in another grueling bout with the dread affliction that borders on madness, lethargica profundus. Listen.

0: Positively not human. 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
1: Cut it out, Blanche.
0: John. What's the matter with you?
1: What's the matter?
0: Nobody would believe what I go through every night of my life. I lie awake for hours listening to that groaning and grunting and whining and giggling and snoring and snarling. I'm sick of it, John.
1: You and me too. Who's doing it, Blanche? Must be that new tenant.
0: You're doing it. And you haven't missed a single night since we got married.
1: Missed what?
0: Snoring. It's unbelievable.
1: I don't believe it. Good night, Blanche.
0: Good night, nothing. Why doesn't somebody invent something to wake a person up when they start to snore?
1: They don't have to invent it. I married it.
0: Very funny. Oh, you're so funny, John Bickerson. Well, you're not going to enjoy yourself while I suffer. Get out of that silly position and sleep like a normal human being.
2: What difference does it make to you what position I'm in?
0: It makes a lot of difference. You can't possibly breathe right, the way you're all wound up.
1: Ugh.
0: You've got one knee up against your chin and your head is under the pillow and one foot's hanging out of the bed.
1: Ooh.
0: Go on, put that foot where it belongs.
2: If I did, you wouldn't sit down for a week.
0: That's right. Threaten me. A lot you care that I'm on the verge of a nervous breakdown. My face is full of lines. I've got dark circles under my eyes. My cheeks are hollow. I look worse than an old witch. It's true, isn't it?
1: I wouldn't say that.
0: Why not, John?
1: I'd be awake for the rest of the night.
0: You do think it's true, though, don't you?
1: What's true?
0: I look worse than an old witch.
1: You don't look worse than an old witch.
0: Why do you emphasize worse?
1: All right, you don't look worse than an old witch.
0: That sounds even more horrible.
2: Oh, Blanche, why don't you just relax and go to sleep? Stop worrying about how you look.
0: Every woman worries about how she looks. I suppose you know I spend half my allowance in the beauty parlor.
1: I'll have to raise your allowance. Put out the lights, will you?
0: I'm so sick, I don't think I'll live another month.
1: What's the matter with you now?
0: I get terrible dizzy spells and palpitation of the heart. Every few minutes, I get a burning sensation. I think I'm going to dry up.
1: You say it, but you won't do it.
0: I'm sick. I know I'm at death's door.
2: Well, go see Dr. Marvin. He'll pull you through.
0: How can you lie there and watch me writhe in agony? Right now, my pulse is going like a trip hammer.
2: Oh, let me see. Oh, there's nothing wrong with your pulse. It's steady as clockwork.
0: You've got your fingers on my wristwatch.
2: What time is it?
0: It's 3:30. Oh, John, I know I'm going to die.
2: Oh, you're not going to die.
0: Every single time I get a premonition, it comes true. And I've had this dying premonition 6 times.
2: Well, it didn't come true, did it?
0: Don't yell at me. Send for the doctor.
2: Oh, you don't need the doctor. I'll handle it. Where's the bourbon?
0: Bourbon? I don't want any bourbon.
2: Now, will you let me help you or not? I've got the greatest cure in the world for your condition. All you have to do is poach 2 eggs in bourbon.
0: I won't eat eggs poached in bourbon.
2: You don't eat the eggs. You drink the gravy.
0: Don't you dare fix me any of your hideous remedies. All you want to do is finish me off.
2: Well, if you don't want me to help you, stop complaining.
0: You wouldn't talk that way to Gloria Gooseby.
2: Oh, now don't start with Gloria Gooseby.
0: All she has to do is sneeze, and you run up and down looking like Dr. Kildare. The day she fainted from the heat, you were busy rubbing her ankles.
2: Well, you always rub a person's extremities when they faint.
0: Well, you didn't have to be so extreme. Why didn't you rub her hands?
2: Leah was rubbing her hands.
0: I can't understand what you see in that hussy.
2: I hate her and you know it.
0: It's those tight slacks she wears. When she walks into a room, her eyes pop out further than yours.
2: Nobody's eyes pop out. I mean, my eyes don't pop out at all. If you don't quit harping on Gloria Gooseby, I swear...
0: Go on, hit me. You've done everything else. Sick as I am, maybe I'll have to have an operation. An ambulance will come in the middle of the night and take me away. An emergency.
2: There's no emergency.
0: I might even die on the table. And if I do live, I'll lie there in the hospital in a charity ward. Nobody to visit me, no calls.
2: Blanche!
0: Why don't you send some flowers, John?
2: Why don't you stop blowing your top? You're no sicker than I am. You're just putting on this act to keep me awake, aren't you? Now tell me the truth.
0: Is it so impossible that I might have an operation?
2: Well, what of it? Thousands of people have operations. It's nothing to be afraid of. You wouldn't hear me squawking like that.
0: Not much. You had to take ether to have glasses fitted.
2: Well, I'm very sensitive around the eyes. That's because I don't sleep enough. Oh, Blanche, why don't you put out the light?
0: All right, John. You'd have been asleep a long time ago if you hadn't been for your snoring.
2: Well, can I help it if I snore?
0: Yes, you can. Dr. Marvin says there's something wrong with your pharynx. You have a very long uvular, and it flutters against your palate. Why don't you let him fix it?
2: Okay, I'll have it fixed next week.
0: You say it, but you won't do it. Let him fix it now.
2: What?
0: Go on, get up and let him pull out your palate.
2: Blanche, are you out of your mind? You think I'm going to let that broken-down doctor hack at my palate?
0: He doesn't hack. He snips.
2: I don't care if he shoots it off with a .22. Nobody's going to fool around with my palate.
0: Well, you're going to have to do something. As it is, neither of us get any sleep.
2: Well, why don't you have him file your ears off? I never heard of such a thing.
0: I wouldn't argue at all if you'd just be nice for a minute. You married me because you loved me, didn't you, John? Wasn't because I had a little money, was it?
2: No, it wasn't.
0: And even if we had our lives to live over again, you wouldn't marry me for my money, would you, John?
2: I wouldn't marry you for all the money in the world.
0: See, there you go, starting all over again.
2: Blanche, I'm so sleepy, I don't know what I'm saying. Talk to me in the morning.
0: You said you're going fishing in the morning. Who are you going with?
2: With my boss.
0: Why don't you take my brother Amos along?
2: We're going trout fishing. We don't need any worms.
0: Don't be so smart. Tomorrow you'll wish you had him with you.
2: I assure you, I'll enjoy my fishing without Amos.
0: Can't fish without a fishing pole.
2: Well, I got a fishing pole. I bought a brand new one yesterday.
0: I lent it to Amos.
2: Well, that's fine. Then he'll be able... What?
0: Amos borrowed your fishing pole.
2: Oh, Blanche, he didn't. You wouldn't let that sponging weasel take my brand new rod before I even had a chance to use it. He'll ruin it. He doesn't know how to fish.
0: He isn't going to fish with it. His sink got stopped up and he wanted to clean the drain out.
2: Clean the drain out? That chiseling thief is using my $50 rod for a plunger?
0: It won't hurt it. You never catch any fish anyway.
2: I always catch fish. I caught them last time, didn't I? You know darn well I brought home 3 bass and 1 smelt.
0: They all smelt. Go to sleep.
2: Go to sleep, she says. My whole life is ruined. Cleaning drains with my $50 rods. What's the matter with a piece of wire? Go to sleep, she tells me. I'll never sleep another wink as long. Hello. The phone's dead. It's leaking.
0: Put down that bottle of bourbon.
2: Where is that darn phone?
0: Be careful of the vase on the telephone table.
2: Gosh, I can't see a thing. Hello.
3: Hello, is Dr. Klinker there?
2: Who?
3: Dr. Klinker.
2: Dr. Klinker?
3: I say, is this the peaceful rest home?
2: The peaceful rest home? Brother, have you got a wrong number?
4: Jacko, this is Amos.
2: Amos? Amos, where's my trout rod?
4: Have you got any glue, Jacko?
2: Glue? Oh, Amos, you broke it. You broke my new rod. I've never had a broken rod in my life.
4: Well, don't cry, Jacko. You got one now. It was too long anyway.
2: Why did you do it? The rod cost me $50. It's the finest rod made.
4: Ah, cheap stuff. It snapped before I got it halfway down the drain. I'll give you the money back, Jacko. I got it right here.
2: Where would you get $50?
4: I sold the rest of your tackle.
2: No.
4: Good night, Jacko.
2: That's the end of the world. Let me get back to bed before I explode.
0: John! John, you didn't break the vase, did you?
2: No, but I'll be hanged if I'm not going to now.
0: John, that vase is a family heirloom. It's been handed down from generation to generation.
2: Well, this is the last generation. Good night, Blanche.

0: This is Toby Reed reminding you, never before dream. Yes, never before dream could any shampoo reveal 100% of the natural luster of your hair. Listen next Sunday for another pleasant half hour with Don Ameche, Danny Thomas, Francis Langford, Carmen Dragon, and his orchestra. And now here is...
1: Don Ameche reminding you there's still time to give and give gladly to the 1947 Red Cross Fund and wishing you good days, good nights, and good luck until we meet again.
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0: Don Ameche will soon be seen in the Republic picture, That's My Man. 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

fiery horse with the speed of light, the cloud of dust, and a hearty hi-yo, Silver, the Lone Ranger.

0: The building of the first transcontinental railroad was one of the most important steps in the winning of the West. The railroad was of prime importance to the future of the country. But powerful forces, cattlemen, stagecoach lines, and steamship companies opposed it. Outlaw opposition sprang up, and the Lone Ranger was commissioned by the president to lead the fight against the enemies of progress. Return with us now to those thrilling days of yesteryear. From out of the past come the thundering hoofbeats of the great horse, Silver. The Lone Ranger rides again.
1: Come on, Silver. We're heading for end of track. El Silver! Away!
0: As the construction crew of the Great Central Railroad pushed its tracks further west, they came to a section of the plains that was notched with deep gullies and ravines, as though some prehistoric monster had clawed the earth. It was also the home of the hostile Cheyenne Indians, and as the little steam engine chugged along, pushing loaded flat cars toward end of track, the workmen became increasingly nervous.
2: I tell you, Joe, I don't like it.
3: What's the matter, Sam?
2: This country, it gives me the creeps. Why do they have to lay a road bed through these ravines?
3: Because it's easier than going around, I guess.
2: Yeah, easier for some of them murdering redskins to get up there behind those rocks and take us off.
3: We ain't seen hide nor hair of an engine for over a week.
2: Sure, and that's the time when you better start worrying about redskins, when you don't see them.
3: Pete, the foreman says there ain't no danger.
2: Why are we packing guns then?
3: I don't know. Well, here we are, end the track. Better start unloading or Pete'll yell his head off.
4: All right, you men up there! Let's get these tires down. Step lively now.
3: What did I tell you? Might as well start pitching.
2: Yeah, but I still don't like it.
0: Perhaps Sam's fear was prompted by more than suspicion. For at that very moment, the construction crew was sighted by three men who crouched behind a large rock high on one side of a ravine. The leader of the trio was thin-lipped Doc Barlow. By his side stood a boy in his early 20s known as Angel Face. And Murphy, the third man, was dressed as a Cheyenne Indian.
5: Now, listen, Murph. You too, Angel Face. Remember, I've given the orders around here. What I said goes, see?
6: Why not shove this rock over now? It's big enough to smash three of those cars. Maybe knock the engine over.
5: Because I'm waiting for a signal.
6: What kind?
5: Never mind. You get a man down there. Got to wait till he moves up the track a little ways.
6: I could drill about 10 of them before they knew what happened.
5: Put that rifle down. There'll be no shooting. When I get the signal, you shove the rock. Murphy, you stand up so they can see you. Let out an Indian war whoop, understand?
6: Yeah. Don't I even get one shot?
5: Not unless they try to drill Murphy.
6: Then what do we do?
5: Get on our horses and ride from Plain Town.
6: Thought I was hired on this job to do something.
5: Only when I tell you to, Angel Face.
6: Fine job.
5: You chance of forgetting, ain't you? There were just three peaceable hombres that come out west from St. Joe.
6: Yeah, but the Iron Spur is another name for parlor games and pink tea.
5: That's right. Parlor games and pink tea.

0: Meanwhile, back at the end of track, the construction gang continued their work of unloading ties from the flat cars. They did not realize that high above them on a bluff overlooking the roadbed, three members of a notorious Iron Spur gang were planning death and destruction. Pete shouted to his men.
1: Now, men, all together on these rails. We'll take them one at a time. Grab it. Lift. One, two, three. That's the way, me laddies. Now the next one.
2: Pete. I'm almost thirsty. I gotta have a drink of water.
3: Well, go down the track and find the water boy and send him back here. We all could use a drink.
2: Thanks, Pete. Hey, let me borrow your bandana, will you, Joe? My face is steaming.
4: Sure, Sam. Here it is.
2: Yeah, thanks.
1: Now another one, men. Pick it up. Lift.
5: Pete, look up there. That rock. It's dropping, boys. Come on,

0: Finally, the Indians were beaten off, and Pete and the railroad men bandaged the wounded men, put them on the train, and headed back to the long line of construction shacks where the workers made their camp. Miss Barclay, Colonel Parkman's secretary, heard the news of the Indian attack and rushed to Colonel Parkman's office.
1: Colonel Parkman, there's been an accident at the end of track.
2: Yes, Joan. A big rock dropped from a ledge.
1: You heard about it?
2: Just a few minutes ago. Two cars completely smashed.
1: And one man killed.
2: Who was it?
1: Joe McCullen, one of our best trackmen.
2: That's too bad. Pete said it was Indians, Cheyennes, I suppose. And I was hoping we'd won their friendship.
1: I'm not so sure it was Indians, Colonel Parkman.
2: Pete said he saw one of them.
1: It was timed too perfectly. White men can dress as Indians, you know.
2: Oh, you mean the Iron Spur?
1: Exactly. They know that the best way to put fear into the hearts of every man working for the railroad is with Indians. They've tried to rouse them against us, and failing in that, they're imitating them.
2: Maybe you're right.
1: I'm sure of it.
2: I've asked for a detachment of soldiers from the fort, but the commanding officer seems to think I'm exaggerating the danger of this job.
1: We still have the Lone Ranger to help us.
2: Can you get word to him?
1: I'm going to try.

0: here, we'll both walk. This is the place, right in this grove of trees. Now, if he only hears me. Oh, thank goodness. I knew he'd come.
1: I rather expected you'd have a message for me.
0: You know, then, what happened this afternoon out at End of Track?
1: Yes, I know. Railroad men expect serious trouble with Indians.
0: I really can't blame them. One man was killed today and two flat cars were smashed. But it wasn't Indians who caused it. I know it wasn't.
1: How do you know, Miss Barclay?
0: Oh, it's just suspicion, I guess. I know how relentless the Iron Spur is. How anxious they are to prevent the railroad from going through.
1: Yes, I think you're right.
0: There's an Indian village near the end of track, isn't there?
1: Cheyennes, just a few miles east of the bunkhouses.
0: But the Cheyennes aren't an especially warlike tribe.
1: Only when they're aroused.
0: Our men have done nothing to antagonize them. It must be the members of the Iron Spur. I know it is. What shall we do? Pete, the foreman, thinks the men will leave their jobs.
1: Miss Barclay, go to the camp. Try to keep the men at work. I'm going to meet Tonto.

0: Silver. Ho!
1: Hi, Kimasai.
2: Hi. 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
3: Tonto, wait.
2: Have you been over to Plainville? Are there any strangers in town? Anyone who looks like a member of the Iron Spur?
3: Three stranger. Two old, one young.
2: Who are they?
3: Well, Tonto not know. Maybe them Iron Spur.
2: Are they still there?
3: Ah.
2: Come on, then. We'll see who they are.
1: Get them up, scout! Come on, Silver!

0: Ranger and Tonto rode into Plainville, and it took them but a few minutes to reach the front of the Silver Star Cafe. Inside was the sound of much celebration. The masked man and his Indian partner dismounted, walked up the steps of the cafe, listened for a few moments outside the door, and then entered. They saw three men standing at the bar engaged in a noisy conversation. Taking a table in a corner where they would not be noticed, they listened to the heavy-set member of the trio as he laughed about his exploits earlier in the day.
1: You know, the best part of it was when we tied that young Cheyenne Indy to his horse and sent him home, eh?
2: Yes, you must believe.
3: Anyway, look what he got his hair cut off.
1: I told him that was a regular railroad haircut. Hey, wait till this old man Chief Blackhawk sees that.
2: Yeah, boys, I think we did a real smart
1: thing.
2: Hey,
1: wait, old Blackhawk.
4: Otto, are those the men?
5: Ah.
4: They captured the young Indian and cut his hair off.
5: That'd be plenty bad.
4: Yes, I know. It's the worst disgrace that can happen to a brave.
5: Cheyenne Chief put blame on railroad men.
4: Otto, you know Chief Blackhawk. Tell him it wasn't railroad men who sent his brave home in disgrace. I'll watch things at the camp.
6: He do it. Get him up, scout.
0: Meanwhile, Pete, the foreman of a construction gang on the railroad, was trying to persuade them to stay on the job. Joan Barkley stood beside him to give what aid she could.
7: Now, men, please, you got to listen to me.
8: What for?
7: The thing that happened today was an accident. It wasn't an Indian raid.
9: You men aren't cowards. Listen to Pete.
3: It was an Indian. I saw him.
7: Well, we all saw him. But it was just one redskin. We've got to expect things like that. We all knew it when we took this job.
3: I didn't take a job as target for rock slides and engine bullets. I say let's all quit and go back home before we're killed.
7: But we promised to do a job, and a certain amount of danger is part of it.
3: Not for me. How about the rest of you?
9: Are you a bunch of babies that you let the sight of one Indian scare you?
3: Why don't you ask Joe McCullen that question? He wasn't scared this morning either, but he's dead now.
7: But that doesn't mean that we'll all be killed.
3: That's a good enough sign for me.
9: All right, Sam. If you're afraid, why don't you quit?
3: I'm just talking sense.
7: Boys, I never steered you wrong, have I?
3: All you care about is this railroad with all their money. I say there ain't enough money in the world to pay for getting killed by engines.
7: Quiet! Boys,
9: I know how you all feel, and I'd feel the same way if I'd been there today when Joe McCullen was killed.
10: Now you're talking.
9: But that same thing is not going to happen again.
10: How do you know?
3: Have you got a treaty with the engine?
9: No, I haven't a treaty. But I have a lot of confidence in someone who's going to help us.
3: Yeah? Who is it?
9: I can't tell you. But I know it's real help.
3: I suppose it's your fairy godmother.
9: Boys, don't listen to him, please. We've all got a job to do here. We're getting paid for it. So let's do it.
10: How about the engine?
9: There won't be any more trouble with the Indians. I know there won't. I promise you that.
10: Oh, maybe she's right.
7: Why, of course she's right. Now let's all forget about this idea of quitting. Get some sleep and do a good day's work tomorrow. How about it?
10: All right.
3: Hey, you hombres must be crazy. Don't you know all this railroad is after is to get the track built? They don't care how many men get killed building it.
9: That's not true.
10: I guess you're the only one who wants to get out, Sam. The rest of us are going to stay on the job.
9: Thank you, all of you. I knew you'd stick.
3: Listen. Only you listen.
10: Listen to what?
3: I'll open the door and you can get a real earful.
10: Well, I don't hear anything.
3: You don't? Well, just keep your ears open. It's getting louder all the time. You know what that is? I'll tell you. Cheyenne war drums. That means Indians on the warpath.
0: The curtain falls on the first act of our Lone Ranger story. Before the next exciting scenes, please permit us to pause for just a few moments.

0: Now to continue our story. The Lone Ranger rode hard to meet Tonto at the Indian camp before Chief Black Hawk could attack the railroad men. He reined up short at the edge of the camp where the sound of the Indian war dance was louder than ever.
1: There's Tonto. Wolf Silver's Teddy Boy's Teddy. Teddy!
2: Hi, Kimasami.
3: Where's the TP of Chief Black Hawk, Tonto?
4: Tonto, show way.
3: All right, lead the way, I'll follow.
4: This TP.
3: Raise the flap, we'll go in. There's no time to lose.
4: Chief Black Hawk, Tonto come back. Bring white friend.
5: Black Hawk, no friend with mask.
6: Aye. Chief, I want to ask help of Black Hawk.
5: Make talk, Black Hawk, no.
6: Your braves are on the war path. They're going to attack the railroad men. Why do they do this?
5: Men from Iron Horse make fool Cheyenne brave.
6: I know what happened. I saw the men who did it.
5: Bad. Black Hawk not like. Make war medicine.
6: But you're wrong, Chief. The men who cut your brave's hair are not with the railroad.
5: Brave tell Black Hawk.
6: He was mistaken. The men who did that are outlaws. If you make war against the railroad men, you'll be killing innocent people.
5: How Black Hawk no white friend speak true?
6: Because I give you my word. It has never been broken.
4: Masked men always speak truth.
5: Iron Horse and you?
6: No, I come alone. Because you are making a mistake, innocent people will suffer. Will you stop war medicine? Will you do this for me?
5: For white friend, Black Hawk do. For Iron Horse, no.
6: It's for me.
5: Black Hawk tell braves. Uruga Manite! Uruga Manite!
6: Thank you, Black Hawk. I'm proud to have such a good friend. Come along, Tonto. Much to be done.
4: We go find outlaw?
6: No, Tonto. They can't do any more damage tonight. We'll keep an eye on the construction gang tomorrow. Steady, Silver. Steady, boy.
4: You think Cheyenne not make war?
6: They won't unless they're provoked. It's up to us to see that it doesn't happen. All right, Tonto.
2: Get him up. Come on, Silver.
0: Lone Ranger and Tonto rode back to the high bluff that overlooked the railroad construction camp. There they kept a vigilant watch all through the night, alert for any sound or sign of movement that would indicate the Indian chief had broken his promise. But Black Hawk was true to his word. The ominous throb of tom-toms was heard no more. The braves had taken off their war bonnets and all was peaceful. However, the scheming members of the Iron Spur had also heard the war dance stop suddenly. They didn't know the reason for Black Hawk's sudden change of plans, but they realized the Indians would not attack. And on the following afternoon, their leader, Barlow, called a meeting.
7: I found out why there was Christian make the attack last night. It was the Lone Ranger that stopped him.
8: Lone Ranger? Hang it, that hombre's always spoiling
7: up. I still got an ace up my sleeve. We're going to do something tonight that the Lone Ranger that doesn't like him can't interfere with.
9: What is it, Doc?
7: Fire.
8: I don't get you.
7: There's a square mile of dry buffalo grass between the Indians' camp and the railroad bunkhouse. And there's an east wind. That's all we need.
8: Fire will sure wipe out them wooden bunkers.
9: Yeah, and everybody in them, huh?
7: I think the Indians did it. After that, the railroad won't be able to hire a man west of the Mississippi for any kind of wages.
8: Hey, who's behind this Iron Spur we're working for, Doc?
7: None of your business.
8: I was just thinking.
7: It won't do you any good.
9: Well, what do we do now?
7: Lay low until the night. Then we'll fire up the prairie and vamoose. The job's done.
8: Suppose this Lone Ranger...
7: He couldn't stop it. Even if he knew about it. That's one thing nobody can stop. A prairie fire.
0: Nervous and distraught by a strange sense of impending trouble, Joan Barkley spent all of that day watching the construction gang at work. She knew the Lone Ranger had somehow been able to prevent the threatened Indian attack of the night before, but she also felt that the present lull was an unnatural quietness which might portend another outbreak from some new and unexpected quarter. If the members of the Iron Spur were unsuccessful in arousing the Cheyennes to declare war, would they try the same tactics a second time? Or would they postpone the attempt until some future and indefinite time? These were questions she couldn't answer, and thinking about them only increased her fear and anxiety. At sundown, when the workmen had finished and gone to their bunkhouse, she returned to Colonel Parkman's office, tired and worried by a fear she could not put into words.
10: I don't know what to expect next, Colonel Parkman.

0: I wish I could feel that there was permanent peace with the Indians.
1: The Lone Ranger is doing what he can to keep them friendly, but...
0: But you think there'll be further trouble, huh, Joan?
1: I'm afraid so.
0: If only we could defeat this Iron Spur. As long as there's one member left to fight against the railroad, we must look for...
1: What is it, sir?
0: That red glow. Look out the west window. You see it?
1: Oh, yes, it seems... Colonel Parkman.
0: Fire.
1: It's way out by the end of track.
0: Prairie fire.
1: The bunkhouses, the buildings and supplies, everything will burn.
0: Come on, we're right out there.
2: It's fire, Tonto. Somewhere between the Indian camp and the railroad.
3: Darn it, plenty big.
2: With this wind, it'll get bigger every minute. Come on, Silver.
3: Come on, Scout.
4: This is the work of them redskins.
2: Hold on, Pete.
4: What?
2: John Barkley told you about me. Listen a minute.
4: Mast! Hey, you. I've heard of you. You're the Lone Ranger.
2: Yes, I am. Don't accuse the Indians of this.
4: You men, get down here with more shovels.
5: Hey.
4: Get boards, sticks, anything. Fight that fire. Beat them down.
2: Now listen to me, Pete.
4: Huh?
2: This fire was started between here and the Cheyenne camp.
6: Hey, Pete, get in there and fight it. Don't let it get ahead of you. Fight it. Then we fight the Indians. Come on, Indians.
7: Big man, talk big. Too little.
4: Bring up that engine. Get her in place.
7: Why bring Iron Horse? It's no good to fight fire.
2: Yes, they want to use the water out of the boiler. Won't help much against this.
4: Guard your feet, men! Stamp it out!
7: Big fire, plenty bad on prairie.
2: Not bad any place, Tonto. Especially with wind behind them.
7: Kimasabi, wait. Tonto, watch sky.
2: What about it?
7: Take look at moon.
2: The moon? What do you mean?
7: Look close. See clouds over moon?
2: I see them, but...
7: Clouds not move east to west. Them move west to east.
2: Tonto, you're right. The wind is changing. That means that...
7: Fire not come closer. It go back.
2: The railroad houses will be saved after all.
7: But it'd be plenty bad for Indian camp.
2: You mean the Cheyennes?
7: Cheyenne have no place to run. Big mountain at back. No way to escape. Fire burn camp. All Cheyenne burn.
2: That's right. They'll be trapped.
7: Anyway, wind blow. Fire bad.
2: Wait a minute. The railroad goes by the south side of the mountain. Skirts their camp. We could use the engine and cars. We could save them.
7: Oh, railroad men not like to save Cheyenne.
2: Indian lives are just as important as any others. Pete! Oh, Pete!
4: Why you won't? I haven't got time to pull out.
2: You won't have to worry. The wind's changing.
4: The wind's... Say, it is changing.
2: I want to use that engine and those cars.
4: What?
2: The wind's switching to the southeast. The Indian camp is at the base of the mountain. They'll all be burned.
4: Well, who cares?
2: I do. Tonto and I'll take the steam cars and bring the Cheyennes back here.
4: Well, that's crazy. You can't run a train through that fire. It'll roast your life.
2: We'll take that chance.
7: Look, wind already start changing.
2: Pete, give orders about the train.
4: Now, look here. I don't know as I should.
2: Then we'll take them, steady big fella. Here, Tonto, you lead Silver.
4: Now, wait a minute.
2: Give the orders or I'll give them myself at the point of a gun.
8: I'm going to let the water out of the engine boiler, Pete. We can use it to smother the spark.
2: Wait, are you the engineer?
8: Yeah.
2: Then leave the water in the engine. Put on more wood. Get the steam up.
8: Hey, you're Matt. Oh, I don't know who you are, but I'm letting the water out. We need it to smother the fire.
4: Better do as he says, Bill. I reckon he knows what he's doing.
2: That's better. Now, Pete, tell the rest of them.
4: All right. Man, that's enough. Quiet! With the help of the wind, it looks like we've whipped the fire. As you all can see, the thing that saved us is going to be bad for the Indian camp over by the mountain. And this man here is the Lone Ranger. He's going to take the engine and the cars and try to get through to save the Indians.
6: What's the matter? Why did you stop? The fire's still burning.
4: The wind has changed, Sam. Now we're going to try and save the Indians.
6: What?
4: I'm taking instructions from this masked man. He's the Lone Ranger.
6: Save the Indians. He's crazy. Don't listen to him.
2: You're in no danger. The fire can't jump this railroad right away. The Indians will be trapped.
8: Team's up, Pete. She's ready to go.
4: Good.
2: I want a few men to ride with us and help the Indians. Who'll volunteer?
6: Don't do it. Don't do it. Don't listen to this masked man. All he wants to do is let the fire get the plane built. Don't go with him.
4: Take the throttle.
2: Come on, Tonto.
7: Now, what do Silver and Scout?
2: We'll take them with us. All right, Silver. Up you go.
4: Up, Scout.
2: All right, Bill. We're ready.
4: Oh,

0: Gradually picking up speed, the engine and three flat cars plunged into the inferno of blazing prairie grass. Tongues of greedy flame licked the iron rails and tried to climb onto the train itself. The air was thick with smoke and wind-borne embers as the Lone Ranger protected Silver from flying sparks.
1: Steady, Silver. Steady, boy. We'll be through it soon.
0: Finally, they reached the base of the mountain on the south edge of the Indian camp. There they found the stoical Cheyennes working in little groups trying to fight off the fire.
2: You find Chief Blackhawk, Tonto. Tell him to get his people on the cars as quick as he can.
3: Ah, I've got to do it.
2: All right, Silver. We won't have to go far.
3: Jump, boy. There you go.
2: I'll be right back, steady, big fella.
3: Come on, Silver. That's it. This way, boy. Oh, oh, easy, Silver. Oh.
4: Best man. Help us to get out. We'll be burned alive.
2: I thought I'd find you somewhere around here. Get up, all three of you.
5: Anything you say, let's just get us out of this fire and drop.
6: We can't breathe.
2: You should have thought of that before you started this fire.
4: We didn't start it.
2: I know you did. I can't leave even you out here to burn to death. Oh, we'll take care of you. Start marching over to that train.
0: Back to the raging fire, the engine labored with its heavy load. The Indians were silent, but grateful for their deliverance. While under the watchful eye of the Lone Ranger, the three members of the Iron Spur were surly and sullen. As the rescue train backed up to the front of the bunkhouse, a large crowd awaited them.
7: Everybody glad Lone Ranger helped Cheyenne.
2: That's Colonel Parkman and Miss Barkley, Tonto.
8: Most amazing thing I've ever seen. How did you do it?
2: Most of the credit is due the engine, the man who ran it. Colonel, here are three men. You'd better turn over to the sheriff.
8: Who are they?
2: I don't know, but the sheriff will find out. Down, Silver, down, boy.
3: Here, Scout.
2: Colonel Parkman, you'll find that these three men are working for the Iron Spur.
8: And there's three less of that gang to fight our job.
9: And now the Indians will be on our side. Oh, Colonel Parkman, if only the Lone Ranger can always be with us. Help.
8: Hold on there. Don't leave us now. We need you.
2: We'll not be far away. Come on, Tonto.
3: Head on, Scout. Head on. Hold
10: still.

0: story you have just heard is a copyrighted feature of the Lone Ranger Incorporated.
1: Will you have a polo, dear Liza? Dear Liza, will you have a polo, dear Liza? Polo.
2: How very kind of you, dear Henry. I most certainly will. I'll have three or four or maybe more.
1: But you take the old tube.
2: Because they happen to be my tube of polo, dear Henry. Have one.
3: Here, do you know something? 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
3: Andy, you know what that music say?
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5: 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Amos and Andy!
3: 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Yes, ladies and gentlemen, this happy fact is something that you can prove for yourselves. All you have to do is to start trading at your Rexall family druggist. For the past 3 weeks, the Kingfish's mother-in-law has established what looks to be a permanent residence with the Kingfish and Sapphire. Having his mother-in-law on the premises hasn't been easy on the Kingfish. She's been riding him pretty hard, and right now she has him helping with the house cleaning. Mama is seated on the windowsill with her feet in the room, washing the outside of a window.
6: Look, you big loafer, if you ain't gonna do any work, the least you can do is to hold my ankles inside there while I'm sitting on the windowsill.
7: Well, I'll hold them. Don't worry about a thing.
6: If I was to fall off this window ledge, to drop to the ground would kill me. George Stevens, what you looking at me like that?
7: Oh, nothing. I'd never get away with it anyway.
6: Here. Well, just don't stand there, Baldy. Get busy. I want you to scrub the kitchen floor and take out the trash.
7: Now, wait a minute, Mama. Me and you is going to have a showdown. You done dropped over here 3 weeks ago to spend the weekend, and you has done camped here ever since. Now, I want to know when you going to leave, and this time I expects an answer.
6: Oh, shut up!
7: That's the answer I expected.
6: Do the windows in the living room, and you'd better get busy here.
7: Oh, me. There goes the nastiest woman in the world.
8: John Stevens, is you helping Mama in here?
7: And here comes the runner-up.
8: George, where's Mama?
7: Well, the last time I see the old rhinoceros, he was waddling off in the direction of the living room. Now, listen, honey. She has got to go. I can't stand it no longer.
8: George, if you can't get along with my mother, it's your fault. My mother is kind and gentle.
7: Now, don't give me that kind and gentle stuff. I hear the stories about her and your papa.
8: What you talking about?
7: Well, everybody knows that you hit him over the head with a broom handle the day before he died. There's a lump on his head the size of a coconut.
8: That's a lie.
7: Then why did they bury the old man with a derby on? So you was having a tough time trying to get rid of your mother-in-law, huh, Kingfish? Yeah, I has tried hinting that she ain't welcome, but she ain't the type that's easily discouraged. Yeah. Now, take the other night. I done nailed her bedroom slippers to the floor.
4: Boy, that was a great idea.
7: Yeah, but it didn't work, Andy.
4: Didn't it?
7: She got up in the middle of the night for a glass of water, stuck her feet in the slippers, but she's a pretty powerful old gal. She ripped up two planks and snowshoed it into the bathroom.
4: Well, listen, Kingfish, you was a little too subtle there. You ought to come right out and let her know that you don't like her.
7: Yeah, Anna, she's been jumping on me for 22 years. I wish there was some way that I could get her out of the house.
4: Out of the house? Listen, Kingfish, you ain't going to be safe till you get that old gal out of the country.
7: Well, Andy, you could. Say, wait a minute. After all, Andy, the immigration authorities is always deporting aliens, ain't it?
4: Yeah, but Kingfish, your mama ain't no alien. She could prove that with her birth certificate.
7: Now, wait a minute. The courthouse in her hometown burned down and there ain't no record of her birth.
4: Yeah.
7: Now, I knew this, because this ain't come up before when she tried to get a job in a defense plant.
4: Yeah. You think they'd really deport her, Kingfish?
7: Yeah, listen, get your hat on, son. When we get finished with that old gal down at the immigration department, they'll ship out of this country like a load of pig iron.
0: You wish to see me about something?
7: Yes, sir. Is you the man in the immigration office here that is in charge of deporting aliens?
0: Yes, that's my department.
7: Well, how you do, sir? I is 100% loyal Stephen, and this is my associate here, pro-American Brown.
4: Likewise.
0: Mm-hmm. Just what can I do for you?
7: Well, now, you see, mister, I have just uncovered the fact that my mother-in-law is in this country illegally, and being patriotic American, it is our unpleasant duty to stool pigeon on the old walrus.
4: Yes, sir, mister. Even though we love her, he's doing the loyal thing here.
0: You say she's in the country illegally at the present time. Well, originally, did she come in under the quota?
4: No, sir. She came in under the fence down at the dock.
0: What was that again?
7: Mister, what my friend is trying to say here is that as far as we can figure out, my mother-in-law done jumped ship here in New York Harbor a couple of weeks ago.
0: I see.
7: Yeah, sir, it was about 2 o'clock in the middle of the night. There was a knock on my back door. And I asked, who's there? And then she said, let me in. It's your old alien mother-in-law.
0: And you say she jumped ship.
7: Well, I'm pretty sure, but when I opened the door, she was soaking wet, I knew.
4: Yes, and she had a mackerel in her pocket, too.
0: What are you two trying to do here? Kid me or something?
7: Oh, no, sir. She is in the country illegally. And she come from the West Indies. Oh, this is all legitimate, mister, this thing I tell you. I got proof right here.
0: Proof? What proof?
7: Well, I got a letter here. I just happened to run across it at home. It's from a doctor down in Cuba. He read it the day that she was born.
0: Oh, he did.
7: Yeah, sir. Let me read you the thing here. Of course, a lot of it will be in Spanish, because it was written down there, you see. Now, let me see here. The letter is dated... the letter dated the fourth day of enchilada 1880. Now, we go on to say here, to whom it may concern, especially the immigration department. Dear senors.
4: The doctor writes nice Spanish, don't he, mister?
7: Now, see here, this is the certified that I was present at the birth of a little baby mother-in-law known as Ramona Smith. He was born here in Cuba, and there ain't no doubt about it. I write this letter in case he ever tries to get into the United States as an alien. And the letter signed, very truly, adios, Dr. J. Hasselmanana. There it is. Here's my mother-in-law's name, and here's her address. Now, what you going to do about it, mister?
0: Well, I'll tell you what I'm going to do about it. If you're not out of here in 1 minute, I'm going to call the police. Of all the ridiculous, trumped-up nonsense I ever heard, you must be out of your mind.
4: Wait a minute, Kingfish. You going to let that fella talk to you like that?
7: I certainly is not.
0: And what are you going to do?
7: I'll get out of here. Come on. Well, let me get in the apartment here. I'm about to face the barrage again tonight. Yeah, home.
8: Well, George, you finally done it.
7: Done what?
8: Mama packed up bag and baggage and left here.
7: Well, what smoked the old grizzly out of a cave?
8: George Stevens, they called up from the immigration office, and when Mama heard what you tried to do, She said she wasn't going to stay in no house where she wasn't wanted.
9: Finally took the hint, huh?
8: John Stevens, do you realize that Mama was paying us $18 a week for room and board, and that was the money that was paying the rent?
9: Holy mackerel. I done stabbed myself in the bank book here.
8: Well, lucky for you, I saved the day again. We couldn't get along without the money, so I done took in a boarder.
9: A boarder?
8: Yes, a Mr. Benson. He moved into the back bedroom an hour ago.
9: A boarder, huh? $18 a week. Well, that's a lot better than having your mother-in-law. Where's Mr. Benson now?
8: He's in his room. He told me he spends an hour in there before supper and an hour after supper. He spends 2 hours every evening working on his hobby.
9: Oh, got a hobby. One of them quiet fellas. Probably saves stamps or something. You know, a philanthropist. Well, anyway, I'm glad your mother's gone, and I won't have to listen to that big mouth of hers. Sure is peace and quiet around here now.
8: Yes, George, I admit it is rather quiet.
9: Yes, I tell you, Sophia. Holy mackerel. What in the world was that?
8: George, that's Mr. Benson's hobby. He plays the saxophone. Oh.

0: smokes. I wonder if he's blowing that thing through the right end.
1: Georgie, I think he plays it very well. And Red Sails in the Sunset is my favorite song.
0: For help, at least he knows another tune. Holy mackerel, he's back in the sailboat again, that's all.

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1: Yeah, boys, I got rid of the old lady and now this thing done happen.
2: Yeah, that was something. Getting rid of your mom-in-law and getting a boarder that plays the saxophone.
3: Yeah, Kingfish, what is this Mr. Benson Lake?
1: Well, I don't know him, as I ain't met him personally yet. I only knew him by the sound of his sour notes.
2: Hmm.
1: Oh, I tell you, boys, that saxophone playing drives me crazy. Gives him migratory headaches.
3: That sound like it's going to be worse than your mom-in-law. What is he going to do, buddy?
1: Well, I don't think he's going to stay long once he get a load of the food Sapphire whips up.
2: Yeah, and if that don't do it, wait till he gets a load of Sapphire across the breakfast table. There is a moving-out face if ever I seed one.
3: I think when it's all said and done, you'd have been a lot better off with your mother-in-law.
2: Yeah, and another thing, Kingfish, I don't like to mention this, but with a boarder around the place, there's always the chance that he might run off with your wife.
1: Well, I thought of that too, Andy, but with my luck, it'll never happen. Yeah, I'm home, Sapphire.
4: George, look in the parlor. There's flowers, and I got the lights out and the candles lit. It's all ready for the voter.
1: Holy smokes, don't tell me your food done killed him already.
4: Don't be funny, George. We're eating supper in there. I want everything to be warm and friendly for Mr. Benson.
1: Yeah.
4: Dinner's on the table. Now go wash your hands.
1: Wash my hands for what?
4: For the voter's benefit.
1: What you talking about? I ain't gonna touch him.
4: George, be quiet. I'll call Mr. Benson now. Oh, Chester!
1: Now, listen, if you're going to beat us warm and friendly, we better turn up the lights here.
4: Now, George, you be nice to Mr. Benson. Remember, he's paying us $18 a week.
1: Listen, I can get along with anybody for $18 a week.
4: Oh, here's Mr. Benson.
5: Well, you must be Stephen. Put her there, old boy. Chester B. Benson's the name, but my friends call me Breezy. Breezy Benson.
1: Sapphire, we better get more money.
4: Don't.
5: You know, the table looks fine here. Yes, sir. Well, let's sit down. You sit down there, Stevens. I'll sit here next to Mrs. Stevens. Yeah, lovely looking roast beef, Mrs. Stevens. I'll just help myself here. Well, it's certainly nice being here with you people. By the way, Stevens, what line of work you in?
1: I kind of semi-retired around the house a lot.
5: Around the house a lot, huh? Mrs. Stevens, I wonder if I could have a lock on my bedroom door.
4: I don't think that would be necessary.
5: Say, this roast beef is good, all right. Yeah, look at that. I got a couple of extra pieces caught on the fork. Well, no matter. You know, I'm very glad I found this place. Very comfortable here. Pass the bread there. Yeah, you know, a lot of single men like hotels, but not me. Now, I'm the friendly type. Pass the potato. Like to have a lot of people around here. Now, pass the string beef. Yes, sir. A lot of people around me. Say, Stephen, you seem rather quiet. What's wrong?
1: Well, I...
5: Speak up if you have something to say. Join in the conversation. Man never got anywhere in life keeping his mouth closed.
1: Well, I...
5: That's right, speak up. You know, there's an art to conversation. You gotta learn to express yourself. That's what you got a mouth and a mind for. Use them.
1: Well, I agree with you. See, I always feel that if a man...
5: Now, don't overdo it. Don't be a blabbermouth. Yeah, you know, you gotta listen sometimes, too. I'm the listening type myself, Pastor O.C. I'm sort of on the quiet side. Can't help it if I'm that way. A little more potatoes and some beans. I see there's one piece of roast beef left. Well, I'll just help myself to that.
1: Hold it. You're eating off of my plate now. Come on, boys. Walk up to the apartment with me, Andy. I told Sapphire I'd be home right after supper.
2: Yeah, you ain't eating home no more, huh? That boarder kind of drove you out of the house, didn't he?
1: Oh, I can't stand him, Andy. If he ain't blowing his mouth, he's blowing the saxophone. Tell you, he's driving me crazy. I used to think my mother-in-law was old walrus. But now she's beginning to look like little Bo Peep. I was fixing that boarder's wagon, though.
2: Yes, what you doing, Kingfish?
1: Well, I'm giving him the silent treatment. When I come home after dinner, no matter what he say, I don't answer him. I just sit there and stare in the space.
2: Yeah, I guess he's pretty slapnoxious, ain't he?
1: Oh, yeah.
2: I guess you was a little hasty getting rid of your mom-in-law, all right.
1: Well, it's too late now. Well, here's my appointment, Andy.
2: Well, see you later. So long, Kingfish.
1: So long, Andy. So long. Thank you.
4: Oh, so it's you. You finally got home.
1: Well, I told you that I ain't eating here as long as Breezy's around.
4: Well, you asked for it, George.
1: Say, I don't hear no saxophone. Where is he this evening?
4: Well, since you've been giving him the cold shoulder every evening, he's gotten terribly lonesome. So he's been bringing a friend of his home from the office every night. They're in his room now. I guess he must be talking business.
1: Well, that's a break. Oh, my head is splitting. Let me sit down here and close my eyes and relax and just... Holy smokes, a duet!
6: No!
0: Now, here's your Rexall Family Druggist. 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
7: MI-31? 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
0: Well, ma'am, MI-31 is Rexall's amber-colored antiseptic with the famous three-way action. First, it's ideal for relieving the discomfort of a simple sore throat due to a cold, because it kills contacted germs almost instantly when used full strength. Yet, it will not harm the most delicate throat membrane.
7: No wonder you recommend it as a gargle.
0: But that's not all. Due to its carefully balanced formula, MI-31 is also a tangy, refreshing mouthwash, plus a reliable breath deodorant.
7: What's that name again?
0: MI-31. Remember it, please. And remember also, you can depend on any drug product that bears the name Rexall.
1: Holy mackerel, I'm shaking all over. I got saxophobia. Well, I'll get in here and see Algonquin J. Calhoun, see if he can think of some way out of this mess. Hiya, Calhoun.
8: Hiya, Kingfish. I just got in myself. Kingfish, I just seed one of the touchingest things I ever seed in my whole life.
1: You did, huh?
8: Yeah, I was going by the bank and one of the guards dropped a bag full of quarters and they were scattered all over the streets. All the kids in the neighborhood were scrambling for the quarters. It looked like that poor guard was going to be out of luck.
1: That was a tough break for him.
8: Yeah, and then this fella stepped out of the crowd and took his hat off and said, "All right, little children, let's put all the quarters we find in this hat." Kingfish, it would have done your heart good to see them sweet little children come up one by one and put them quarters in the man's hat.
1: Yeah, Calhoun, it'd make you feel good to know there is men like that in the world.
8: Yeah.
1: But look, Calhoun, I got a problem.
8: Yeah, well, I just got in, Kingfish, and before we talk, let me hang my hat up here. I guess a couple of them quarters must have got stuck in my hat band.
1: Now, listen, Calhoun, I got a terrible problem. I got rid of my mother-in-law, but now Sapphire got a boarder up there at the house, but he is loudmouthed and he played a saxophone. And he's four times worse than my mother-in-law. Oh. Calhoun, how can I get this fella out the house and my mother-in-law back?
8: Well, now, the first thing to do is find out his weak point and attack that.
1: His weak point? Well, now, let's see. He got a medicine cabinet full of stuff there. You always taking nose drops, spraying or so. He's one of them hypo-acrobats.
8: Well, now, there's your angle. Scam out of there. Make him think you was sick. Make him think you got one of them rare tropical diseases and he liable to catch it.
1: Yeah, I'll scare him. Yeah, I'll get Andy to help me, too. Yeah, I'll get rid of that board and get my mother-in-law back and have peace and quiet again.
8: Yeah, I know what you mean, because I know what it's like to have a musician practicing around the house all the time. You see, my brother used to play the cymbals in the symphony orchestra.
1: Is that so?
8: Yeah, man, he used to stand up there in the back of the orchestra and really beat them big cymbals together. One night in the middle of the 1812 overture, he bent over to look at the music and slammed his nose right between the cymbals. He retired right then and there.
1: Which Which brother is this, Calhoun?
8: Oh, you probably seen him down at the post office. He the one that opened the letters with his nose.
1: Well, Miss Benson, I guess we is alone here tonight.
5: Yes, Stevens, it's too bad your wife isn't going to be with us for supper tonight.
1: Well, she always goes to the women's club every Thursday night, you see.
5: Yeah, well, my friend isn't coming over this evening, so I guess you and I'll have a nice, quiet evening alone.
1: Yeah. Well, read my newspaper here. Oh.
5: Is something wrong, Stevens?
1: No, nothing, You didn't happen to feel a hot tropical wind blowing through here, did you? The kind that blow through the fever-ridden jungles of your gravy?
5: Oh, I know. As a matter of fact, I think it's rather chilly.
1: Just like I thought. My old trouble must be coming back on me.
5: Old trouble? You ill or something?
1: No, it's nothing. Just a slight touch of the parrot fever.
5: Parrot fever?
1: Yeah, it's a highly contagious tropical disease with the jumping germs that scare people so much, you know. That's
5: well, aren't you doing anything for this parrot fever?
1: Well, I've been taking treatments over at the polyclinic, but, they ain't helping me.
5: Well, how did you ever get a terrible thing like this?
1: Well, during one of my recent trips to the tropics, I made the mistake of engaging in the conversation with a sick parrot. Nobody knowed I had the thing, and the first inkling of it was when my wife come home one night and found it perched on the bedpost asking for crackers.
5: This sounds fantastic. I just can't believe it.
1: Oh, the fever is getting me. I can feel my liver frying now.
5: Now, Stevens, please.
1: Oh, what I need is a doctor. I say, what I need is a doctor.
2: Excuse me, I as a doctor. Is anybody in here suffering from a rare tropical disease?
1: Oh, doctor, I'm glad you just happened to be passing by.
2: Yeah. Well, I was in the neighborhood treating the patient, so I thought I'd kill two birds with one stone and pop up and see you.
5: Doctor, is this parrot fever contagious?
2: Oh, no, not any more than the bluebonnet plague.
1: Depends on whether you are susceptible to it or not.
2: You might get it, and then again, the germs might jump on you and jump off you again. Ain't that right, Doctor?
1: You is the doctor.
8: Oh.
2: You see, mister, I always gets a little nervous when I gets around this parrot fever. Well, Mr. Stevens, I think we better get you to the hospital. You look like you did the night I pulled you off the bedpost.
1: It's coming on me.
5: Now, listen, Stevens, I'm a very nervous man. I can't stay in a place like this. I'm moving out of here right away.
2: Yes, sir. You're doing the smart thing, mister.
5: Yeah, I'll pack my things right away. But wait a minute, doctor. I've been exposed to this. Suppose I get it. How'll I know? What'll I do?
2: Well, all I can say is, if your pin feathers start twitching, you better go down to the Board of Health and have them throw some lime on you.
1: So the kingfish got rid of the border, huh?
2: Yeah, that's right, Amos. That fella Benson went out of there faster than the hound dog to try to smooch with the porcupine.
1: Now, you say the kingfish's mother-in-law has moved back in, huh?
2: Yeah, she sure is. She moved in there today. So the kingfish went on home. He's looking forward to an evening of peace and quiet.
1: Well, I guess that Mr. Benson with the saxophone and everything was pretty annoying around there.
2: Yeah, but the kingfish look at it kind of philosophical, though. He figured that if you're going to have a loud-mouthed, slob-noxious person around the house, it might as well be a member of the family.
4: Dinner'll be ready in a minute, George.
1: Well, so far, it ain't going to be no paradise around here with your mama here, but at least I won't have to sit around the evening listening to that saxophone.
4: George, you know, when Mr. Benson left, he must have left in a terrible hurry.
1: Well, I guess he did.
4: Yeah, he left his suitcase and a lot of things here.
1: Well, fine. We can take them down and hock them.
4: Well, Mama had a different idea. You know how she's always trying to improve herself. Oh, yes, she is now.
6: I'm so glad Mr. Benson left us here. I'm going to make good use of it. I had my first lesson today. Listen!

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0: I am the Whistler, and I know many things, for I walk by night. I know many strange tales hidden in the hearts of men and women who have stepped into the shadows. Yes, I know the nameless terrors of which they dare not speak. ...1915 was a big year for a lot of people in New York City. Herman Arnold, for instance. Herman Arnold, the gambler, was murdered. And because of that, it was a big year for Jerry Mason, drugstore clerk. Yes, 1915 was the year Jerry Mason met Mr. Death. You see, just before he died, Herman Arnold persuaded Jerry Mason to embezzle $1,800 from the safe at Thatcher's drugstore where he worked. He was going to double it overnight. That's what Jerry told Laurie Crane, his girlfriend. Only then the news came. Arnold was murdered. The money was gone. And all Laurie could say was...
1: Jerry, maybe we'd better run. Leave town.
2: Are you crazy? They'd catch us sooner or later. I'll think of something now. Let me alone.
0: Yes, if it hadn't been for Herman Arnold and his foolproof scheme for doubling that embezzled money, Jerry Mason might never have met Mr. Death. But the meeting was in the cards that night in April 1915. Everything that happened was in preparation for the meeting. Herman Arnold's death, Mr. Thatcher's coming back from his vacation, and after Laurie's phone call.
3: Hello?
2: Oh, sorry, I kept you waiting. The phone.
3: Yeah, got some aspirin?
2: Yeah, sure. There you are, 25.
3: Open kind of late tonight, aren't you? Here.
2: Yeah, I was about to close up when you came in. That's 25 out of... Hey.
3: What's the matter?
2: Well, you gave me a $1,000 bill.
3: Yeah, I know. There's something else I want to buy besides aspirin.
2: Why, I can't make change for this.
3: You can keep the change.
2: Huh?
3: And there are four more just like that one for you. When you deliver
2: it. I don't get it, mister.
3: We alone?
2: Well, wait a minute. Yeah, we're alone.
3: You're pretty hard up for dough, ain't you? Small matter of 1,800 bucks.
2: Who told you?
3: Never mind, I know. There's something we want to buy, Mr. Mason. You're the only guy in town who sells it.
2: Yeah?
3: This ain't ordinary merchandise, Mr. Mason. I understand you have a regular customer by the name of Ted Townley.
2: Yeah, the newspaper columnist.
3: What's he buy here?
2: Has his prescriptions filled.
3: What kind of prescription?
2: Chlorohydrate. He can't sleep at night without it.
3: Pretty powerful drug, ain't it?
2: Not in small doses. I put it up for him in capsules.
3: I see. What about large doses?
2: What do you mean?
3: I mean, if he was accidentally to take a capsule, well, it was loaded with maybe three times as much as usual.
2: Oh, well, that wouldn't happen. I'm very careful. 8 grains is
3: suppose
2: all I...
3: Suppose you accidentally loaded one of them capsules, Mr. Mason.
2: Oh.
3: Get it?
2: I see. You want to buy a murder.
3: It's only murder when you get caught. Now, if Mr. Townley was to be found the next morning... dead with an overdose of chloral hydrate in him. What would you say? That is, if you was holding the post-mortem.
2: Well, I'd check the rest of the capsules in the box.
3: Uh-huh. And suppose you found them all kosher.
2: Then I'd say he took more than one on purpose.
3: Is it worth 5 grand?
2: I don't know.
3: 5 grand just to load one capsule and slip it in his next prescription?
2: All right, I'll do it.
3: You're smart, Mr. Mason. I'll have the other 4 grand for you within an hour after Mr. Townley wakes up dead.
4: Good night, Mr. Mason.
2: $5,000. I'm okay. I better close up now.
5: Pardon me.
2: But how'd you get in here?
5: I came in through the side door. I've been looking at the magazines over there behind the rack. I'd like to purchase this.
2: How long
5: issue.
2: Have you been here?
5: Oh, half an hour or more. I hope you don't mind.
2: That man who just left?
5: Yes, I saw him. I didn't want to interrupt. You both seemed to be so interested.
2: You heard what we were saying?
5: Oh, I didn't pay much attention. You see, I'm quite excited. I'm going on a trip to Europe. I'll take this issue of travel, if you don't mind. It has a remarkable article on Syria. Have you ever been to Europe, Mr. Mason?
2: How'd you know my name?
5: Oh, I happened to hear that gentleman call you, Mr. Mason.
2: Is that all you heard?
5: Well, what's the matter, Mr. Mason? I'm dreadfully sorry if I eavesdropped, but it was entirely unintentional.
2: I see. Magazine's 25 cents.
5: There you are.
2: Thanks.
5: I'm so excited about my trip, I can hardly close my eyes at night. It's a good thing I don't do this very often. They say a large proportion of American businessmen die prematurely because they can't sleep at night.
2: What made you say that?
5: Why, it's true. You know, Mr. Mason, this will be the first time in my life I've left New York State, except for a trip or two to Jersey City, of course. No wonder I'm excited, eh?
2: When are you leaving?
5: May 1st. Oh, say, I wonder if you'd do me a favor.
2: What?
5: Well, the next issue of Travel has an article on English inns. I wonder if you'd be kind enough to put one aside for me.
2: Okay, I'll save you.
5: Oh, I'll come in for it. It should be a week or so, shouldn't it?
2: Or just before the 1st of May. Oh,
5: thank you. Thank you so much. I'll be going.
2: Oh, I'm sorry about being so touchy. You know, that other customer, he kind of had me on edge. He kept talking in riddles. You hear what he was telling me?
5: Well, just a word now and then. Enough to...
2: To what?
5: To know it was none of my business. Good night, Mr. Mason. I'll be back on April 30th for the magazine.
6: 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You hear a certain creaking, and in your mind you picture a slowly opening door. Or the sound of a motor accelerating, and you visualize a car driving off. All right, here's a test for you. 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I'll give you 2 seconds. Well, you were right. If you visualized a black circle with yellow letters spelling out the words Signal gasoline, and, of course, a traffic signal in the center, which is why we say let every traffic signal remind you, you do go farther with Signal gasoline. What's more, that's a mighty good sign to look for these days, because there you'll find not only Signal's famous Go Farther gasoline, but the full line of Signal specialized lubricants. 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So let the black and yellow Signal circle be your insurance of the protection your car needs to last out the duration. And now, back to the Whistler.

So Jerry Mason didn't close the store that night after the little man had left with his travel magazine. He just stood there at the counter thinking for a long time. Then he went back to the pharmacy department and took down a jar of chloral hydrate and a few gelatin capsules. Yes, it could be done easily. Simple as ABC. The easiest 5 grand he'd ever make in his life. Or perhaps the hardest. That little man with a travel book. How much had he heard? You watched him carefully, Jerry. It wasn't a sign he knew anything. Go home and get some sleep. Forget about Laurie waiting for you at her apartment. Forget about the little man. Just go home and get some sleep. Two o'clock. Forget about the little man, Jerry. Just an innocent old fuddy-duddy who happened to stroll in that side door at the wrong time. Go on, get some sleep. He knows. He must know. He knew your name, didn't he? If he could hear that, he could hear the rest. That is, if he was listening. Wait a minute. Get hold of yourself. Are you going to toss over 5 grand because of a crazy hunch and go to prison for embezzlement when Thatcher starts looking for that 1800? Are you yellow? Don't be stupid. Get some sleep. Yes, get some sleep.

0: Jerry, you look like a ghost.
1: I couldn't sleep all night. I got to decide right now. Townley will be in here for his prescription any minute.
0: We made a wrong guess, Jerry, about the 1800.
1: I know.
0: I love you, Jerry. Don't let them drag you down any farther.
1: But what about Thatcher's money?
0: Jerry, it's murder.
1: If I get caught, it's murder. I just can't get that guy with the magazine out of my mind.
0: Townley's a big man, Jerry. They won't pass it off without a question. He knows too much about too many people.
1: Well, there can only be one answer, I tell you. The guy's an addict, and everybody knows that people like that die from overdoses every day. I'm a cinch. If that little guy with the glasses is as dumb as he looks.
2: Oh. Morning, Jerry.
1: Oh, Mr. Townley. How's newspaper business?
2: Rotten, thanks.
1: Oh, this is my fiancée, Miss Crane.
2: Miss Crane?
0: How do you do?
2: A word of advice, Miss Crane. Keep him away from the newspaper business. Fate worse than death. How about my chemicals, Jerry?
1: Yes, sir. If you can wait, I'll have it for you in just a minute.
2: Okay. I really mean it, Miss Crane.
0: You do?
2: Yeah. Maybe she's right, Jerry. Maybe you'd better forget the whole mess. And yes, throw away $5,000. More money than you'll ever have if you live to be 100. Townley's a nice guy. Be ashamed to bump him off. Maybe Thatcher will listen to reason about the discrepancy. Let you off easy. Yes, take that capsule out and look at it for a minute.
1: $5,000. Right in the palm of my hand. $5,000. All right, Mr. Townley. There's one for good measure.
2: It's done, Jerry. No way of changing it now. And even you're surprised when it pays off only two nights later. Two more nights without sleep, by the way. It's about midnight when you hear someone at the door.
1: Oh, now, who could that be at this time of night? Yes?
3: You Jeremiah T. Mason?
1: That's right.
3: Sorry to get you out of bed this time of night, Mr. Mason. I'm Hodges, Homicide Bureau.
1: Homicide?
3: Don't be alarmed. Just making a routine investigation. It hasn't come out in the papers yet, but Ted Townley, the columnist, was found dead in his apartment this afternoon. Overdose of sleeping powder.
1: Oh, I see. Well, come in, please.
3: Thanks.
1: Sit down?
3: Yeah. Well, only be a minute. I understand you're employed by the Thatcher Drug Company where Townley got his prescriptions filled.
1: Yes, as a matter of fact, I usually put them up myself.
3: What was the drug?
1: Chloral hydrate.
3: Mm-hmm. How long had he been taking it?
1: Oh, I think about 5 years.
3: I see.
1: Excuse me for a minute.
3: Sure, go ahead.
1: Hello?
4: Mr. Mason?
1: Yeah?
4: You did a nice job.
1: Oh, don't apologize, Laurie. You didn't get me out of bed. Inspector Hodges of the Homicide Squad is here.
4: I get you.
1: It seems Townley, the columnist, was found dead in his apartment.
4: I'll address that door to General Delivery. Name of Charles Henshaw. Got it?
1: Yes, that's it. He got the drug from us. That's why the inspector's here.
4: Take it easy, pal. Remember, they ain't got a thing on you. So long.
1: All right. Good night, dear. I'll see you tomorrow. Sorry, Inspector.
3: That's okay. Nothing irregular about the case, of course. Stomach contents analyzed as chloral hydrate. Doctor tells me he'd had trouble with Townley. Said the guy was turning into a regular addict.
1: Well, if there's anything I can do...
3: Forget it. This will probably close it up. Don't think you'll even have to testify. Well, thanks a lot, Mason. Sorry I had to disturb you.
1: Well, that's quite all right, Inspector.
3: Good night, Mason. Hey, better get back to bed and get some sleep. You look like you've had a hard day.
2: Yes, try and sleep, Jerry. You're exhausted. Your arms and legs ache with fatigue, and your brain keeps spinning like a top. It's there every time you close your eyes, black and white circles, like a whirling rifle target, with a little man in glasses grinning at the center. Sleep, Jerry. Sleep. Sleep.
5: Hello?
2: this, Jerry. Could you be dreaming that you're walking in Central Park alone? There's not a breath of air. The leaves of the trees hang limp.

0: You'll be dreaming that you're walking in Central Park alone. There's not a breath of air. The leaves of the trees hang limp and motionless. It's too quiet to be real.
1: Oh, Mason.
2: Huh? What? Townley. Mr. Townley, you can't...
1: Oh, yes, I can. Here, I want you to meet a friend of mine.
2: Why, you're... No, no.
3: Oh, yes, yes, we've met before, Mr. Townley. I happened in the drugstore on the night Mr. Mason made arrangements for your departure.
1: Mason, I want you to meet Mr. Death.
2: Mr. Death?
1: Right.
3: Odd name, isn't it? Death, D-E-A-T-H.
1: You see, I've retained Mr. Death to handle my case. He specializes in cases of this kind. You know, double crosses, cold-blooded murders, that sort of thing. He's a man of exceptional ability. I was lucky to get him.
2: What do you mean?
1: Mr. Death is what you might call a retributionist.
3: Precisely. A retributionist. Deal in retribution, evening up old scores. Rather uncommon practice. Yes. You see, Mr. Mason, we operate on the premise that it's still murder, even if you don't get caught.
2: No.
3: Now, relax, Mr. Mason. You haven't a thing to worry about. Everything is taken care of. All the details can be worked out before I leave on my trip. Seen this issue of Traveler, Mr. Mason. Remarkable article on Syria.
2: No, you're wrong. I had nothing to
1: do. We're not angry at you, Mason. For that matter, you did me a favor. I much prefer this to the newspaper business. There's no reason why we can't handle this matter of retribution as a nice, friendly little deal.
3: Of course we will. Now, let's talk about your trip.
2: My trip?
3: My one passion is travel, Mr. Mason, and I suspect you have hidden leanings toward it yourself, so I've arranged for you to take a trip, too.
2: No.
3: It'll be a much more interesting trip than mine, I assure you. I don't have the itinerary as yet.
2: No, go away! Go away! Go away! No, go! Go! It's a dream. It was only a dream. Laurie, you have no idea what it was like. They both grinned at me and talked about retribution and a long trip.
4: Well?
2: What?
4: I shouldn't say I told you so, I guess.
2: There was no other way out, Laurie.
4: I know. I suppose I'm as guilty as you are. You just aren't a murderer, Jerry. You haven't got the right kind of a mind.
2: This was so real.
4: You've got to get hold of yourself. It's done, and there's nothing we can do to change it. Now, where's the money?
2: Here. I picked it up at the post office this morning.
4: Small bills. Good. I'll return it to the safe. Mr. Thatcher might get in early.
2: You'll have it all ready for him.
4: And I'll be back later this afternoon. Now, you've got to get some sleep.
2: I know, but every time I close my eyes, I see him.
4: Forget him, will you? I told you, it's only your imagination.
2: All right. I'll go to sleep. Oh, before you go, fix me another bromide, will you?

0: Who is it?
1: Hello there, Mr. Mason. I'm sorry to intrude, but there are still a few things we should discuss.
0: Go away. You're not real.
1: You're just like all the others.
0: The others?
1: Yes, I suppose it's just one of the problems every retributionist has to put up with. Nobody believes he's real. Purely a philosophical problem, of course.
0: What?
1: Depends on what you mean by real. But that isn't getting us anywhere, is it? Now, let's see. Mr. Townley left me several instructions here. Oh, by the way, he sends his apologies. He wasn't able to come this afternoon.
0: What do you mean, instructions?
1: Oh, of course. I haven't had a chance to explain how retributionists operate, have I? No, well, we're like architects, Mr. Mason.
0: Architects?
1: Precisely. You see, we get a general picture of the client's needs. Then we present a plan.
0: Plan for what?
1: A blueprint for retribution, of course. You see, I have yours right here. Mr. Townley has approved of it, by the way.
0: I see. Suppose I don't approve it.
1: Oh, that won't affect it one way or the other. You see, Mr. Mason, once the plan is prepared and approved, the subject has nothing to do but wait. I've

0: taken such an interest in your case, I prepared a rather original plan. If I do say so myself.
1: You're pretty sure of yourself, aren't you?
0: Oh, nothing is more certain than retribution, Mr. Mason. Now, let's see, Oh, yes, I wanted to discuss the time element with you. It's been rather important in your case. We usually work over a period of years, but it happens that I want to take advantage of an unusual opportunity. Your date has been set at April 30th.
1: That's tomorrow.
0: Yes.
1: The blueprint. Let me see it.
0: Oh, I'm sorry. I'm very sorry. That's out of the question.
1: Well, it's not a plan at all. It's a travel magazine. Give it to me.
0: I said you can't touch it, Mr. Mason.
1: Oh, no.
0: All right. Try. You see, you can't touch the plan, Mr. Mason. All you can do is wait. Just wait.
2: Jerry?
1: What?
2: Jerry, it's me, Laurie. What? Open the door. Jerry, Mr. Thatcher's back. About an hour after I put the money in the safe. I told him you were sick.
1: April 30th, he said. Tomorrow.
2: What? What's the matter?
1: Nothing to do but wait, huh? Tomorrow, he's coming back for that travel magazine, the one I saved for him.
2: Why, you're out of your mind.
1: I'm okay. Listen, go back and tell Thatcher I'm going to work all day tomorrow. Tell him to stay home and unpack anything.
2: What are you going to do?
1: I got a date, Laurie. A date with Mr. Death.
3: A date with Mr. Death. But remember, you were dreaming, Jerry. But now the dream's getting all mixed up with reality. That's the way your mind gets, all mixed up. You're going on your nerves now. 5 days without sleep. 5 days on double bromides. Your muscles ache and there's a throbbing pain at the base of your skull. And though you don't sleep the rest of the night, Mr. Death's still there, grinning at you from the center of the black and white rifle target, waiting for tomorrow. He doesn't know you're not going to take it lying down, that there's something you can do besides wait. Something he might not expect when he comes in as he promised he would pick up the new travel magazine. You stagger through the next day and finally, just as before, the door opens at about closing time.
0: Hello there, Mr. Mason.
1: Oh, it's you.
0: I hope you remembered about the travel magazine.
1: Yes, I remembered. Here you are.
0: Thank you. Thank you so much, Mr. Mason. 25.
1: Yes. Say, where do you live?
0: Up on East 78th Street, near the river.
1: Well, I live up that way. I'm about to close up now. I'll take you home.
0: Oh, fine.

0: Why are you stopping here by the river, Mr. Mason?
1: All right, Mr. Death. It's April 30th.
0: What do you mean?
1: You heard what we were talking about that night, didn't you? Got the whole works. Lean back and wait, huh? Just sit around and wait for you to spring the works on the cops. Tell them I killed Ted Townley. Did you have that in mind for April 30th, huh? Tonight, maybe?
0: I didn't...
1: Oh, yes, you did, Mr. Death. Retribution, huh? Well, maybe this is something you forgot to put in your blueprint.
2: The Whistler will return in just a moment with the strange ending of tonight's tale. Meantime, a question. If you could have your gasoline tailored to order, just what characteristic would you consider most important? Well, today, under gasoline rationing, the chances are you'd say mileage, which explains why so many drivers have been changing to the West's most famous longer mileage motor fuel, Signal Go Farther gasoline. You see, for years, drivers who have kept a careful record of gasoline mileage have found they do go farther with Signal gasoline. Now, naturally, with certain gasoline ingredients reserved for war, no gasoline today can give you all the zip and anti-knock quality you found in pre-war Signal gasoline, and which you'll be enjoying again in even further improved Signal post-war gasoline. But this much you can be sure of. Just as they've been doing for the past 14 years, Signal Oil Company is still producing the finest gasoline that can be made today. And the famous Signal formula still places the emphasis on mileage. So to make sure you're getting the most miles from every ration coupon, stop at the station wearing the black and yellow Signal circle and get your best buy today. Signal Go Farther gasoline. And now, back to the Whistler.
3: There's nothing to worry about now, Jerry. Mr. Death is out of your life for good. Deep in the river with a 100-pound chain around his neck. And there are no prying friends or relatives to inquire for him. You can sleep now, and it's wonderful, isn't it? No more leering faces. No more blueprints. Just the good, solid black velvet of sleep. 24 hours of it, just like a baby. The old bounce is back the next night, and you can smile again.
4: Jerry, you're sure it was...
1: Don't worry, baby. They'll never find him. Oh, man, I feel like $1 million. Oh, by the way, I'm going on a trip. Mr. Thatcher told me I needed a vacation.
4: Trip? Where?
1: Well, look what I found in Mr. Death's pocket. Complete grand tour, first cabin all the way.
4: Well, but you can't use that ticket, the name.
1: No, you don't know me, baby.
4: But what about passports?
1: Took care of that, too.
4: Oh, you're taking a chance, Jerry.
1: Oh, no. I wouldn't miss this for the world. After all, Laurie, it isn't every day a guy picks up a free ride on a boat like the Lusitania.
3: Yes, you really got yourself a free ride, Jerry. But perhaps that was part of the blueprint, too. The luxury liner Lusitania and that German torpedo off the coast of Ireland.

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4: We present Lucille Ball in My Favorite Husband, a new series based on the delightful stories of Isabel Scott Rorick's gay, sophisticated Mr. and Mrs. Cugat, two people who live together and like it, starring Miss Ball with Richard Denning.

0: Well, let's look in on the Cougats and see what they're doing. It is morning, and Katie, the maid, has just put breakfast on the table. And George and Liz are sitting down to it.
1: Hmm, that coffee smells good.
2: Paper's right in front of you, George. Why don't you read it?
1: Oh, no. As soon as I pick it up, you'll start your usual squawking about not seeing my face at the breakfast table.
2: No, I won't, George. Honest.
1: Well, this should be interesting. Liz, you tore a hole in the paper.
2: Yeah, I get to see your face at breakfast and you get to read the paper. See?
1: How can I read with a hole in the paper?
2: Well, read around it.
1: Oh.
2: I saved all the little pieces I tore out and you can read what you missed later.
1: Great.
2: I'm looking at you through an automobile ad.
1: Well, what's so funny about that?
2: The new Nash has blue eyes for headlights.
1: Oh.
2: And your ears look like both doors are wide open.
1: Well, I'm glad you find it amusing. Katie, may I have some more coffee, please?
3: Certainly, Mr. Cougat. Oh, what happened to the paper? Did the dog get at it?
1: No, the cat.
2: I did it, Katie. I had to because he's always reading at the table and never knows I'm here.
3: Good for you. I had the same trouble with my first husband, Clarence. One morning, I put an old floor mop on the chair to see if he'd notice the difference.
2: Did he?
3: Yes, he complimented me on my new hairdo. Then I did something awful. I set fire to his paper.
2: Well, that must have burned him up.
3: Oh, Mrs. Cougar.
2: That's pretty bad, huh? Well, it's early in the morning.
3: Well, your excuse.
1: Hey, look here. A story about my old girlfriend, Myra Ponsonby.
2: Well, we haven't heard from her in ages. What does she say is new in Lower Slobovia?
1: There you go again. Just because I went around with her in college is no reason to be jealous.
2: I'm not jealous. I just wish she'd drop dead, that's all.
1: Liz, you sound so bitter.
2: I am. There isn't room for both of us in the same town.
1: Well, better watch what you say, Liz. You may have to move. After all, they're still writing news stories about Myra.
2: Why? What happened to dear old Myra, I hope?
1: Well, she's driving into town from her country place.
2: Well, now that ought to crowd the United Nations off the front page.
1: It says she has a new imported car called a Zebra. The upholstery is bright yellow with black streaks.
2: She must have bought it to match her hair.
1: Oh, now you're really being catty.
2: I am not. I'm glad she got a car. It was dangerous flying around on that broomstick.
1: I'd sure like to see that car.
2: So would I. I'd like to see it run over a cliff.
1: Oh, don't worry about Myra. She's a wonderful driver. Well, she drives like she was part of the car.
2: I know. She rides a horse the same way.
1: Very good. I wonder if her husband Minky is coming with her.
2: Mr. Minky, the peanut king. Oh, that poor little man.
1: He seems very happy with Myra.
2: Happy? She doesn't pay attention to anything but his money. The only excitement he gets is going down to the warehouse and running barefoot through his goobers.
1: Now listen, Liz, Myra...
2: Oh, Myra, Shmyra, Myra this, Myra that. Myra's a wonderful driver. Well, I could be a wonderful driver, too, if I knew how to drive.
1: Yeah, that would help.
2: George, give me another lesson.
1: Oh, no, thank you.
2: You haven't given me a driving lesson since last May.
1: I know, and I just stopped shaking this morning.
2: Well, I wasn't so bad. All I did was forget to turn and went straight. Would have been all right if we weren't on a dead-end street.
1: Oh, it was such a beautiful car. I miss it. You know, it's still stuck in that house, Liz.
2: It is?
1: Yeah.
2: I'll bet they're the only people in town with a new Hudson in the kitchen. Oh, George, give me another lesson.
1: No. The answer is no. Absolutely no.

0: Okay, Liz. There isn't much traffic on this back road. I guess you can start driving now.
1: All right, George. I have a confession to make. Mm-hmm. While I was waiting for you to come home, I sort of practiced in the driveway.
0: Oh, good. Do you remember what you did?
1: Oh, yes, yes. I turned on the ignition. I pressed the starter button. I shifted into first. I stepped on the gas, and I let out the clutch.
0: Huh.
1: Did I forget anything, George?
0: Not a thing.
1: That's how much you know. I forgot to open the garage doors.
0: 3, 4, 5, 6, 7, 8, 9, 10. Well, I said I'd do it, and I'm going through with it. Go ahead and drive.
1: All right, here I go. I push the starter button like this. George, the starter button's broken.
0: No, it isn't.
1: Well, then why doesn't it start?
0: Push it in long enough and you'll find out.
1: But nothing Oh! Why did it get hot?
0: Because it's the cigarette lighter.
1: Well, what a dirty trick. Now, don't tell me. Don't tell me. Is this it?
0: Try it and see.
1: Okay. Well, must be broke. That was the radio.
0: Yeah. Now, I don't want to suggest anything radical, but what do you think that little button that says starter is for? Hmm?
1: Oh, I guess I'm excited. Here we go. Hooray! It started.
0: Yeah, congratulations.
1: Why aren't we going?
0: Well, you forgot a little thing called putting it in gear.
1: Oh, that.
2: No, no, no!
1: Am I doing something wrong, George?
2: Throw out the clutch.
1: What's the matter with it?
2: Nothing.
1: Well, then why should I throw it out?
2: Step on the clutch. Push it in.
1: Well, why didn't you say so? My goodness, you get so excited.
2: I'm not excited.
1: And what's that white stuff around your mouth?
0: Just a little foam. Now you have the clutch out and the motor on. Mm-hmm. Shift into low.
1: Now, wait a minute. Low is up here, isn't it?
0: No.
1: Oh, I know. Down here. Up here?
0: There's only one place left.
1: Oh, it's here. There. Now what do I do?
0: Let the clutch out.
1: Okay. What happened? George, say something.
0: Wait till I get my head out of the back seat. I think my neck is broken.
1: You know, this car doesn't work very well.
0: Start it again. I'll brace myself.
1: All right. I made it. How am I driving, George?
0: Fine. Except for one little thing.
1: What's that?
0: You're driving on the wrong side of the road.
1: Well, what's the difference? There aren't any cars coming.
0: Well, as a favor to me and the insurance company, will you please pull over?
1: Well, I'd be delighted.
0: Well, go ahead. Here comes a car. No, wait. Stay on this side. He's going around you.
1: What a reckless driver. He shouldn't have gone up on two wheels like that.
0: Liz, let's come to a stop.
1: All right. What do I do?
0: Put your hand out. Signal for a stop.
1: Okay.
0: Shift into neutral.
1: Okay.
0: Liz, you almost hit that tree. Why did you take both hands off the wheel?
1: You told me to.
0: I did not.
1: You did, too. You told me to shift with my right hand and signal with my left, and I didn't have any hands left over to steer. What do you think I am, an octopus?
0: No.
1: You're making a nervous wreck out of me.

0: Oh, Corey, do you really think I'll pass my driver's license test?
1: Why not? You had the best teacher in the world, old Professor Cartwright himself.
0: I promise you won't tell George you helped me.
1: Oh, I won't let on. I'll tell him my hair suddenly turned white without any reason.
0: Did I frighten you when I went between those two cars?
1: Well, I was watching pretty closely.
0: Well, I'm glad one of us was watching. I had my eyes closed.
1: Well, you better keep them open when you take your test.
0: I guess I'll go in now while I have my nerve. Why don't you go get a bite to eat?
1: Oh, I couldn't eat a thing. I already have something in my mouth.
0: What?
1: My heart. Good luck, Liz.
0: Keep your fingers crossed for me.

0: See, now, when you hear a siren, you pull over and let it go by. You can pass a streetcar on the right at 15 miles an hour. I wonder how fast you can pass it on the left.
1: Yes?
0: Oh, how do you do? I'd like to get a driver's license, please.
1: All right. Name, please?
0: Elizabeth Cougott.
1: Address?
0: 321 Bundy.
1: Uh-huh. Race?
0: Of course not. I don't even have a driver's license.
1: I think this is going to be one of my bad days. How much do you weigh?
0: Yes.
1: 285.
0: Very amusing. 118.
1: How old are you?
0: 21.
1: I haven't missed on that one in a long time. You know, it's funny, but there are no women drivers in the United States over 21.
0: May I have my license now?
1: Not yet. How tall are you?
0: Well, what's this got to do with driving? Why are you asking all these questions?
1: We want to find out what size car you'll wear. How tall?
0: With heels or in my stocking feet?
1: Well, what's the difference?
0: About 3 inches. I'm 5'6" without them.
1: Eyes?
0: Yes, two. Blue.
1: Thank you.
0: And red.
1: What?
0: My hair is red. That's the next question, isn't it?
1: Naturally.
0: Well, just a little henna rinse now and then.
1: Well, a fingerprint and that does it. Give me your right thumb, please.
0: What for?
1: I want to hitch a ride home and mine is tired. I'm going to take your fingerprint.
0: I don't want to put my thumb in that dirty old ink.
1: Now, this won't hurt a bit.
0: No, I don't want to put my thumb in the ink. Well, did you get my fingerprint?
1: Yes. Right on the end of my nose.
0: What are you laughing at?
1: I'm happy. This is my last day on this detail. They're moving me over to the homicide squad where things will be nice and peaceful.
0: Congratulations. Now, may I have my license?
1: No, let's just test your eyes. Now, I'll hold this white card over your eye and you tell me what you see.
0: A white card.
1: No, what do you see out of the other eye?
0: Nothing.
1: Why not?
0: It's closed.
1: Well, open it! Now, read those letters on the wall over there.
0: Okay. M-E-N.
1: Not on the door, on the floor! Oh, never mind. Go ahead on to the driving part of the test. You're not going to pass that.
0: What makes you so sure?
1: I know the man who's going to give you the test.
0: Oh, who is it?
1: Me.
0: Oh.

0: I can drive anywhere now, Corey. I got a license.
1: Well, I'm proud of you, Liz. It certainly didn't take you long.
0: No, no. He was very sweet. As soon as he saw how I drove the car around the block, we sort of made a bargain.
1: How do you mean?
0: Well, he said he'd give me my license if I'd let him out of the car.
1: I know how he felt.
0: You know, there's nothing to driving, Corey. It's simple.
1: Liz, I think that car is going to turn in front of us.
0: Where? Oh, my goodness. I can't remember the difference.
1: Between what?
0: I can't remember the difference between the clutch. And the brake.
1: Smoke. Are you all right, Liz?
0: Yes, but the car, it's ruined.
1: Well, I'll get out and see what the damage is. The other car seems to be all right.
0: Well, I might have known. Look, it's a dumb woman driver.
1: You better just sit here in the car, Liz.
0: Oh, no, I won't. I want to have a word with this character.
1: But Liz, it was your fault.
0: How could it be my fault? I wasn't even looking at her.
1: Well, watch what you say, then.
0: I'll be very polite. Pardon me, madam, but do you by any chance happen to be the stupid dame who just smashed into me?
2: Look, honey, you had plenty of time to stop. When did you get your driver's license? This morning?
0: No, this afternoon. Why didn't you give a signal?
2: I did. I know I had my hand out the window. I was drying my nail polish.
0: So there. Oh, you're too fat anyway.
2: If you're going to take that kind of an attitude, I'll just have to get an impartial witness.
0: All right. We'll ask this kindly old gentleman standing on the corner. Tell me, impartial witness, did you see the accident?
1: Liz, you know very well I was with you.
0: Oh, Corey, what's the matter with you?
2: Well, I've had enough. I've taken your license number. You'll hear from my lawyer and the police. Goodbye.
0: Goodbye, fatso.
2: Oh!
0: Corey, just look at our car. What's George going to say? The body's all smashed, the fenders are knocked off, and the back of the car's a mess.
1: Well, maybe you don't have to let George know. If you want me to, I'll call my garage, and they'll fix it for you.
0: Oh, would you, Corey? You're a pal. Now, you call me as soon as you know how much it'll be. While you're about it, see if they can fix a cracked head.
1: Well, how did you know the car had a cracked head?
0: I didn't. I was thinking about me if George finds out.

0: that you, Liv?
1: Yes, dear.
0: Did you get your driver's license?
1: Yes. How'd you know?
0: Oh, some fella from the bank saw you over there.
1: Oh.
0: Well, you're a full-fledged driver.
1: Mm-hmm.
0: Where's the car?
1: It's in the garage.
0: Oh, put it away, huh?
1: Mm-hmm.
0: I was going down and count the fenders. I'd be surprised if I found all four of them.
1: So would I.
0: Well, you've got to expect a little kidding when you first learn, Liz.
1: I know. Is dinner ready?
0: Yeah, not yet. Say, did you see the paper tonight?
1: No, why?
0: There was some bad news. Myra Ponsonby's missing.
1: Oh, really? What was the bad news?
0: No, I'm serious. She should have been in town this morning, and nobody knows what's happened to her. Minky called the police. He's afraid somebody made off with her.
1: Well, if somebody made off with her, it serves them right.
0: Oh, Liz, I'm surprised at you. Myra's very life may be in danger. Minky's offered a reward, $10,000.
1: Dollars or peanuts?
0: Very funny. But I don't understand it. She just disappeared into thin air.
1: Do you mind if we talk about something else?
0: I even started to worry about you. What made you so late getting home?
1: Late? Oh, I was just late.
0: Well, I thought maybe you'd run into an old friend.
1: No, it was a stranger.
0: Honey, you're acting funny, like you'd done something wrong.
1: Me? That's a laugh.
0: Liz, are you hiding something?
1: I'll get it. Hello? Oh, I've been waiting for you to call. Just a minute. George, would you get my coat for me? I'm cold.
0: You're wearing it.
1: Oh, well, would you hang it in the hall closet for me? I'm warm.
0: Do you feel all right, Liz?
1: Yes, I'm fine. Just take it out to the closet like a good boy.
0: All right.
1: Thank you. Gee, I'm glad you called.
0: Oh, Katie.
2: Yes, sir?
0: I'm worried about Mrs. Cougott. She's acting so strangely. Katie, if a person you love is in trouble, it isn't wrong to eavesdrop, is it?
2: Yes, it is.
0: I knew you'd agree with me.
2: Well, I won't be any party to this. Oh, you haven't any idea how guilty I feel. Every time I see a policeman, I almost die.
0: Police? She must be in trouble.
1: No, George doesn't know yet, and when he does, murder.
0: Murder?
1: Really? Gosh, I didn't think I hit her that hard. The body must be all banged up.
0: The body?
1: You know how George felt about that old wreck.
0: Liz has done away with Myra.
1: Listen, that wasn't the first time she'd been hit. Did you see all those dents in her trunk?
0: Oh, no. How could she do it?
1: And her rear bumper was in pretty bad shape, too.
0: Oh, poor Myra.
1: Wasn't it awful? I thought she'd never stop yelling. And all I did was hit her with the front wheels. Yes. Yes, I picked up all the parts that fell off and put them in the back seat.
0: Oh!
1: Well, thanks for taking care of everything. Now, don't call me again. I'll call you when George isn't around.
0: Liz.
1: Yes, George?
0: Liz, I'm going down and look in the garage.
1: Oh, no, you mustn't.
0: I thought so. Is it because of what I'll find down there?
1: Yes. I didn't want you to know.
0: Oh, Liz, baby. You're in terrible trouble.
1: I am?
0: Yes. And I want you to know that no matter what happened, I'll stick by you.
1: Well, thanks, George, but aren't you getting a little dramatic about this?
0: Dramatic?
1: Yeah, I just smacked her in the back when she wasn't looking.
0: Liz, you don't know what you're saying. And to think I drove you to this.
1: Oh, you did not. I drove myself.
0: Oh, you're just trying to save me. Oh, look. Here comes a policeman.
1: Well, what do you suppose he wants?
0: He's after you.
1: Do you really think so? For a little thing like that?
0: Little thing? You could get the chair for that.
1: I could.
0: Oh.
1: Gosh, I'm glad I didn't go through a red light.
0: Look, you go hide in the kitchen, and I'll tell them you've left for Mexico.
1: Si, senor. I'll go like you told me.
0: Oh, how can you joke at a time like this?
3: Mr. Cougott?
0: Yes?
3: Sergeant Lewis, Homicide Squad.
0: You're on the wrong trail, Sergeant. She isn't here. She's gone to Mexico.
3: Oh, now, just a minute, Mr. Cougott.
0: She's innocent. She didn't even know Myra Ponsonby. And besides, she's insane. She must be. She married me. We're both insane.
3: Cougott, don't mind.
0: Well, you'll never convict her. I'll fight this in every court of the land.
3: Mr. Cougott, I just came here to make a routine check. But suppose you tell me what you know about this case. Who is this she you're talking about?
2: Pardon me, Mrs. Cougott. Who's in the living room?
1: A policeman, Katie. He came to arrest me.
2: Arrest you? What for?
1: For having a little accident this afternoon. My goodness, George acts like I killed somebody. He told me to hide in the kitchen until the police were gone.
2: Oh, it's certainly wonderful of Mr. Cougott to shield you like this.
1: I know, I appreciate it, but it just doesn't seem right. I feel so sneaky, cowering in the kitchen. Katie, I can't do it.
2: Now, Mrs. Cougott, don't do anything you'll be sorry for.
1: I can't help it. I've got to take my medicine. I'm going in there and give myself up.
3: I think you'd better come along with me, Mr. Cougott. This sounds mighty suspicious.
1: Wait. Hold everything. I confess. I'm guilty.
4: Liz!
1: I can't go on like this, George. I did it, and I've got to pay the penalty. Officer, put the bracelets on me.
0: Now, Liz, don't say a word until I get a lawyer. They can't prove a thing.
3: Mrs. Cougott, step up to the desk and the sergeant will get some information from you.
1: All right.
5: Now, what's your name? It's you again.
1: Oh, hello. How do you like it here in Homicide?
5: Everything's been dead up till now.
1: Well, this is a very sweet little jail you have here.
5: Well, it's not much, but you'll call it home. Now, don't give me any trouble, lady. Just answer my questions. You ready?
1: I don't like you.
0: Liz, don't be fresh. This may mean your life.
1: Oh, George.
5: Okay, let's get this over with. What's your name?
1: Elizabeth Cougar.
5: Address?
1: 321 Bundy.
5: Age?
1: 21.
5: How much do you weigh?
1: 118. How much do you weigh?
5: 195.
1: Age?
5: 32.
1: Address?
5: 410 Crescent.
1: What's your name?
5: Frank Nelson. Say, wait a minute! Who's going what to who?
3: Ah, she got you that time, Frank. Hey, let me try.
5: Oh, no. Nobody can do that to me. We'll try it again. What's your name?
1: Elizabeth Cougott.
5: No, that's how you got me last time. You start.
1: All right. What's your name?
5: Frank Nelson.
1: Address?
5: 410 Crescent.
1: Age?
5: 32.
1: How much do you weigh?
5: 195. How much do you weigh?
1: 4 pounds.
5: Age?
1: 85.
5: Address?
1: Gettysburg.
5: What's your name?
1: Abraham Lincoln.
5: I knew I could do it!
3: But Frank, you didn't.
5: I did too.
3: Oh, yeah? What'd she say?
5: Yeah.
3: Now, let me handle this. What's your name?
1: Elizabeth Cougar. What's your name?
3: Martin Lewis.
1: How do you do? This is Frank Nelson.
3: How do you do?
5: How do you do? Wait a minute!
0: Now, please, Liz, let's not make things any worse. You're in deep enough as it is.
3: Now, Mrs. Cougar, suppose you tell us the whole story of what happened in your own words.
0: Don't say a word, Liz, until the lawyer gets here.
1: Oh, what's the difference, George? I was going along Main Street, and there she was right in front of me, and before I could stop myself, I hit her.
5: Did she cry out?
1: She yelled her head off.
3: What did you do with the body?
1: I had them jack it up and haul it away in a truck.
5: Didn't it give you goose flesh?
1: No. Oh, I was a little nervous, but after all, I just got my license.
5: License? What is this, open season? Now, you listen to me, sister.
1: Okay, brother.
5: Don't brother me, sister.
1: Well, don't sister me, brother.
3: Hold it. Lewis speaking. What's that? Oh, you found Myra Ponsonby. How's the body? Just say alive. Never mind the whistling. Yeah? Yeah, I got it. Okay.
5: How do you like that? She's alive.
1: Yeah, darn it.
0: Where'd they find Myra?
3: She got arrested for speeding through a small town and the sheriff threw her in jail.
1: There, George. There's your wonderful driver for you. Put in jail and all I had was a little wreck.
0: You had a wreck?
1: Of course. What did you think? Oh, my goodness. You thought that I killed Myra. Oh!
0: What's so funny?
1: Oh, I can't wait to get the car fixed. That's a wonderful idea.

0: Liz. Liz.
1: Hmm?
0: For heaven's sakes, put down that book and turn out the light. It's almost 2 o'clock.
1: I've only got one more chapter to read, George. I got to find out who committed the murder. I'm certain it was the upstairs maid.
0: No, it wasn't. It was the butler.
1: Oh, George, why did you tell me?
0: Yeah, now maybe you'll put out the light.
1: Oh, all right. George?
0: Hmm?
1: Are you sure it was the butler?
0: Yes, I'm positive. Now go to sleep.
1: Well, the way I had it figured, when the crime was committed, the upstairs maid was downstairs, and the downstairs maid was upstairs. Still, if the upstairs maid had seen the downstairs maid coming up the front stairs, she would have gone down the back stairs. Of course, if the downstairs maid had come up the back stairs when the upstairs maid was coming down, she'd have known the upstairs maid wasn't downstairs. It's too bad they didn't have an elevator.
0: Honey, believe me, it was the butler. He killed his wife.
1: Oh. But why did he kill her?
0: He killed her because she talked too much when he was trying to go to sleep.
1: Oh. Good night, George.
2: You have just heard My Favorite Husband, starring Lucille Ball with Richard Denning. Also heard in tonight's cast were John Heestand, Ruth Parrott, Frank Nelson, B. Benaderet, and Herb Vigran. The program was produced and directed by Jess Oppenheimer, who wrote the script with Madeline Pugh and Bob Carroll Jr. Original music was by Marlon Skiles and was conducted by Wilbur Hatch. And now stay tuned for The Camel Caravan, starring Vaughn Monroe. 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

0: Howdy there, friends. This is Chad Remington. Chad Remington, frontier lawyer from the frontier town called Dos Rios. Now, I guess it goes without saying that a frontier town lawyer can find more trouble 24 hours a day than any man living or dead west of Chicago. And if this weren't enough, part of my time is taken up with the running of a small cattle ranch left to me by my late father. Matter of fact, it was while I was on my ranch that this last adventure really had its start. Now, the little law office I have, I rent from Cherokee O'Bannon, the ex-medicine man who now operates the Dos Rios livery stables. I don't know whether it's because he's afraid I may run out with the rent money, or because tagging around with me he gets to see his favorite scenery, saloons. But for one reason or other, O'Bannon is most always by my side. Well, this particular morning, Cherokee was helping me round up some strays in a far canyon on the back end of my ranch. Everything seemed to be going all right.
1: Hiya! Chad, I was thinking again. Why does a man like you with a good law practice bother playing nursemaid to a lot of cows?
0: Well, to be honest about it, Cherokee, cows are like money in the bank, and their products sell for good money. With milk at 6 cents a quart and cream at 10 cents a pint.
1: My. 10 cents a pint for cream. But for a few pennies more, you can get a bottle of good bourbon.
0: Now, don't you tell the cows that. They might start changing their product.
1: Counselor, how is it that cream costs so much more than milk?
0: Well, because of the labor involved, Cherokee.
1: Cream costs more than milk because of the labor involved?
0: Naturally. It's harder for the cows to sit on those little bottles.
1: Well, Billy Blue Blazes, Chad, that's about the funniest remark I've ever heard you. Chad! We're surrounded. We're being ambushed.
0: Cherokee, you blame fool. Let that gun alone.
1: But they're rustlers. We're being attacked.
0: Rustlers, my eye. Can't you see who fired that shot? Don't you see who it is coming? It's old Sam from the Western Union office.
1: Sam? Now I wonder what in blazes he wants.
0: Hiya, Sam. What's up?
2: Howdy, boys. Sorry I had to throw that shot at you. Seemed to be the only way stopping you without chasing you another 10 miles.
1: What in the name of my grandmother's bustle is so important that you had to stop us?
2: Well, a telegram come for you, Chad, and since it needs an immediate answer, kind of reckon I'd better bring it out to you. Here.
0: Thanks, Sam. Well, that's one invitation I'm not going to refuse.
1: What's one invitation? You please tell me what this is all about?
0: Well, this telegram's from Kurt Bodie. You know, the sheriff over at Bonanza City. He says there's a big party being given day after tomorrow honoring all the peace officers of the territory, and, well, he's inviting me down as his guest.
1: Yeah, from what I hear about Bonanza City, it's as much a city as a prairie dog's hole as a tunnel. It's a wide-open, rip-roaring boom town at that.
0: I don't suppose that'll stop you from going down and attending the party with me, will it, Cherokee?
1: Me? Attend a peace officer's party?
0: My dear friend, any warrants formally issued against you for selling your genuine Cherokee Indian rattlesnake oil probably have run out now because of the statute of limitations. So, no doubt you're fairly safe.
1: Well, you know me, Chad. I'm a party man from the word go. Down there and mingle with a lot of tin badges. Well,
0: Mister, as long as your lawyer's with you, even if they do get you, they won't hit you with more than 20 years to life.
1: Well, that's a horse of a... What?
0: Come on, Cherokee. We'll bring these few head we've rounded up back to the lower meadow, and then you and I, well, we're hitting the trail for Bonanza. I got Cherokee to Bonanza City, all right. But no matter what I did, I couldn't get him out to the party. To tell the truth, there were too many so-called attractions in the town itself, so that Cherokee wasn't too seriously tempted. Now, the affair was being held in what was known locally as the other side of the creek, which meant really the other side of the town. The wide open part of the town. The place everyone knew existed, but nobody talked about. The most fashionable palace of entertainment on the other side of the creek was the somewhat flashy but expensively decorated place known as Boston Flora's Place, which Flora ran with her husband, a real high roller gambler by the name of Monty. By the time Sheriff Bodie and I got to Boston Flora's, The party was in full swing, and the place was really rocking. Boston Flora stepped up to the piano to sing.

0: knife. I got Joe to the church with one foot on the sill. But he tripped me and bolted, and he's running still.
1: But he tripped me and bolted, and he's running still.
2: Well, Chad, what do you think? How about that? Boston Flora's pretty good, huh?
3: She's better than good, Sheriff. She's all right. All right.
2: Oh, yes, sirree. There's anything to be proud of in this bunch of flea bags we call Bonanza City. Flora's one of them. Now, when I can locate him in this mob, I'd like to have him meet Flora's husband, Monty.
3: Monty, huh?
2: Mm-hmm.
3: Sounds like a gambler.
2: Oh, he sure is. A real high roller. He's one of the coolest in the business. Oh, there he is now. Hey, Monty! Monty, come on over here and meet a friend of mine.
4: Well, howdy, Sheriff.
2: Howdy.
4: Well, any friend of yours is a friend of mine, I'm sure.
2: Yeah.
3: Thanks, Monty. I'm Chad Remington from over in Dos Rios.
4: I'm delighted you could be with us tonight, Remington. Oh, by the way, have you met the wife yet?
3: No, but I certainly enjoyed her singing.
4: Well, come on, let's go over. I'll make you acquainted with one of the greatest gals on God's green footstool.
2: Oh, you got a treat in store for you, Chad, a real treat.
4: They say, baby. Baby, I want to make you acquainted with a friend of the sheriff's, Mr. Remington.
0: How do you do, Mr. Remington? So nice that you were able to come.
4: Well, what's the matter, Remington? You look like your eyes are going to pop out of your head.
3: Well, I don't think I've seen that many diamonds all at once since the night I attended the opera in New Orleans.
0: My two weaknesses, Mr. Remington. My husband and diamonds.
4: Well, I've only got one weakness, Flora. And I don't mind
2: it. Gee, Hostafat's mule. A stick-up.
5: Senores, you will just stand where you are now, huh? I do not like to spoil fiesta, but if somebody moves, there's going to be somebody dead. It's not going to be me.
4: You greasy devil. You got your nerve coming in here.
5: Si, Senor Monte. And I have more than my nerve when I leave. First, we start with all this diamond jewelry that your wife, she wear, huh? What?
4: Don't give them to him, Flora.
5: Senor, if she no give the jewelry to me, I no shoot her. I kill you.
0: Okay, Caballero. Monty may not look like much, but he's worth more than the rocks to me. Here.
5: Gracias, senor. Mil gracias. And now that I have the jewelry, I take up collection of cash. We're going to start with you, Sheriff.
2: You low down.
5: No, Sheriff. Just for a little joke, I also going to take your badge. Senor?
3: Well, there's not much in my pocketbook, but here it is.
5: Bueno. Like your Americano say, every little bit she counts. You other people, I shall walk by you slowly. When I do, just drop all you got into sombrero, huh? Gracias, caballeros y caballeras. Because I do not want you to spoil your fun by running outside and chasing me. I think I shoot out the lights before I go.
2: Come on!

0: I guess there were more people hurt trying to get out of Boston Flora's inky black parlor than would have been hurt if the lone bandit had fired his gun. But enough of us made our horses and lit out after him to make the chase worthwhile. We circled around through Santa Fe Street, cut through Nugget Alley, and that brought us face to face with the bridge over the creek. That is, face to face with what was left of the bridge. Because there was no question about it, the bridge was down.
1: All right. Hold it, man, hold it. Rain on.
0: Isn't there a dam upstream by the smelter, Sheriff? We can get across that.
2: Yeah, come on, let's go before that low-down sneak and no good gets away.
1: Yeah, now, wait a minute, Monty. I've been thinking.
0: Now, this is no time to think, Sheriff. We've got to get after that cuss before he gets...
1: Now, hold on there, Chad. We ain't going after that cuss.
3: What?
0: What do you mean? You're not going after him?
1: Well, stop and figure it out yourself. We go after him and get in town on the other side of the creek. Then we got to admit what happened. That one solitary south of the border varmint stuck up a sheriff, two marshals, and half a dozen deputies and got away with it.
2: Why, you bald-headed old fossil. No one's stealing my wife's jewelry and going scot-free.
1: Who said anything about him going scot-free? We got a good look at him. And between us, being most every lawman for 50 miles around, we'll catch up with him sooner or later.
0: Kurt, are you serious?
1: I sure am, Chad. What's worth a few $1,000 we lost not to make fools of ourselves?
2: I'll be blamed if me and Flora are going to suffer because you're a bunch of knotheads. I'm going to cross that creek if I have to swim it myself.
1: Doggone it, Monty. Now, don't go flying off the handle.
2: You get your hands off of me and let go.
0: Sheriff, if Monty wants to go, you've got no right to stop him.
1: You keep out of this, Chad. You don't live here like we do.
2: Sheriff, are you going to let me go?
1: You're doggone right I'm not.
2: Okay, then.
0: Monty, that was a mistake hitting the sheriff with that horseshoe ring on your hand.
2: Well, it serves the old goat right.
0: And I got an idea that this will serve you right.
2: Hey, you. You want some, huh?
0: All right. Monty, you ought to exercise your fingers less and your arms more. All right, fellas. Let's take this overdressed gambler back to his wife. We're not going to catch the gent who pulled that hold up tonight, but we can sure do a lot of talking over.
4: We'll return to the second act of Lady Luck, our exciting frontier town adventure, in just a few moments.

0: And now, Frontier Town.
1: Well, there's no use alibying now. The sheriff, the marshals, the deputies, and the Frontier Town lawyer had all been caught flat-footed by a mighty clever crook. Or was it crooks? Somehow, when I started to get my senses together again, it didn't seem that just one man, all alone, could have conceived that scheme and done all of the execution that was necessary. So, after getting back to the main part of town, going into four saloons and finding Cherokee in the fifth, Cherokee, the sheriff, and I put our heads together down at the sheriff's office.
2: By the whiskers of Walter's Uncle Willie, Chad, you'll pardon my levity, but this is really a good one. The whole law for two counties around robbed of their valuable possessions.
3: Yeah, go on and laugh, Cherokee. But I'll get that crook if it takes me to my dying day.
2: Then admitting what happened tonight?
3: Well, it's not just me and the other boys alone. Some of the other men who were there, like the mayor, they told their wives they was going to Oddfellas meeting. Wouldn't be good for the town to have that come out either.
1: Well, I'm not a married man, Sheriff, but I can see what you mean.
2: Well, how are you going to stop it from getting out? This gambler you told me about, this Monty, he isn't going to stop screaming his head off.
1: I think he's done all of his screaming for a while.
3: Yeah, pretty hard for a man to scream through a face that's all bandaged up with cork plaster. You sure knocked the daylights out of him, Chad.
1: Yeah, and I'm sorry I did.
2: Sorry?
1: I wonder if Monty really would have crossed the creek if we'd let him.
2: But you just got through saying... I mean, wasn't he the one
1: who... Yes, he was the one who yelled his head off. But you know, it isn't always the man who screams loudest... Who

0: I mean, wasn't he the one
1: Yes, he was the one who yelled his head off. But you know, it isn't always the man who screams loudest who's hurt most.
2: What you mean, Chad?
1: Well, I don't mean to sound like a school teacher, but don't either one of you remember the children's story about the man who yelled wolf?
0: Well, of course I remember it.
2: Yeah.
0: Frankly, I don't get the connection.
1: Well, neither do I, Cherokee, not at the moment. But, well, let's go back over everything that happened, step by step.
2: Chad, I tell you, it's as plain as the nose on your face, or at least on Cherokee's face.
1: Is it? Then how do you account for the bridge being conveniently cut down?
2: Why, it's because somebody must have... how did it happen?
1: Exactly. Mm. You and I had crossed the bridge not half an hour before, and it seemed to be all right.
0: What's that got to do with Monty yelling wolf, wolf?
1: Well, it may be more like fox, fox than wolf, wolf.
2: Yeah, more like skunk, skunk, if you ask me. Dirty robin polecat.
1: Your remarks are immaterial, irrelevant, and probably true. But let's look at the facts. Who organized this party of appreciation for the peace officers?
0: Why, he told you before, Boston Flora and her husband.
1: Right. Now, granting for a moment that Flora and Monty had planned the little affair, don't you think they knew beforehand that the sheriff and the marshals wouldn't want to publicly admit they'd been made fools of?
2: Yeah, but then why would Monty get in a fight with me and risk going to jail because he wanted to follow the crook?
1: Because you couldn't have put him in jail for wanting to do what you should have done. In fact, if he were so inclined, he could probably put you in jail for malfeasance in office.
2: Great jumping gumdrops. I never thought of that. But him and his woman still had her jewelry stolen, and well, there ain't no denying that.
0: Sheriff's right, Chad.
2: And what's more, who was the crook? No one's ever seen him in Bonanza City before. Probably just come up across the Rio Grande.
1: You're convinced he's a Mexican, aren't you, Sheriff?
2: Well, naturally, I... Huh? You gonna tell me he ain't a Mexican?
1: Well, the only Mexicans I ever heard talk and act like that were in stage plays.
0: In stage plays?
1: You heard me, O'Bannon. If I'm not mistaken, there's a traveling tent show about to open in Bonanza City this week.
2: Well, I'll be kicked by a muley cow. You mean you think Monty and Florey hired this actor and the whole thing was a put-up job?
1: The whole thing, including cutting down the bridge.
2: But great sakes alive, Chad, it's loco. It's wild. How do you ever expect to prove a thing like that?
1: By taking advantage of the fact that Cherokee wasn't over at Boston Flora's with us earlier this evening.
0: Now, hold on there, Chad. You think you're going to make a guinea pig out of me and...
1: Well, making a guinea pig out of you won't be too hard, Cherokee. The part that's going to take a bit of doing is turning Monty and Boston Flora into a pair of jailbirds.

0: Well, Cherokee squirmed and wriggled and bucked like a sunfishing bronc. But with enough money in his jeans to cut a fancy figure at Boston Flora's bar, next afternoon found Cherokee on the other side of the creek, leaning across the mahogany and...
1: Here you are, boy. Set him up for the house.
2: Honey, don't you think it's time the house sets him up for you?
1: Madam, I'm not a man to turn down a tin roof. But at the same time, I'm not a man to quibble over a few measly dollars. I'm providently, amply provided with the wherewithal to enjoy myself. If you would be gracious enough to join me, I'd like to buy you some champagne.
2: I don't mind if you do. Charlie, bring a bottle of Pomeroy over to the table by the window. Come on. It's you and I sit down.
1: What's the matter? Why are you staring at me?
2: It's your get-up. You don't look like a prospector or a miner.
1: My dear lady, there's a good reason for that. I'm not a prospector or a miner.
2: Well, most of the men around here with money get it out of the mines. Where do you get yours?
1: Madam, I'm a salesman.
2: A salesman?
1: A jewelry salesman. Now, don't ask me where I get my little baubles. Why, some of them come from Tiffany's in New York.
2: I don't get you. I don't get you at all.
1: Well, I've found that there are a certain group of ladies working in the mining camps here in the West who wish to put their savings in commodities like fine...

0: diamonds, which never depreciates in value, and, well, they have an eye toward a rainy day. For example, a woman of your beauty and talent should own jewelry.
1: Wait a minute. Marty? Marty, come over and sit down.
2: What is it, Flora? Well, what's on your mind?
1: He says he's a jewelry salesman.
2: Oh?
0: Friend, I can sell you flawless diamonds at less than 50 cents on the dollar.
2: Oh, you can, huh? Well, where do you pick up bargains like that?
0: Well, let's just say that I picked them up.
2: What are you, a fence?
0: Crudely, yes. You want a deal?
1: Well, Monty?
2: No, thanks.
1: But, Monty, I...
2: Not today, Flora.
1: But I... Oh, never mind. Sorry I ask you at all, Monty.
2: Stop wasting time on that overdressed saddle bum. It's time for you to sing a song.
1: Mister, I'm afraid I've played my cards too fast. Come back tonight and bring some of the jewelry with you. I'll handle Monty.
0: Why?
1: Have the stuff with you and be here at 10 o'clock. Because you and I are going to do business.
3: But don't you see, Chad, that you were wrong? Monty wouldn't even listen to buying her any jewelry.
4: Which only proves that Monty thinks Flora has enough jewelry already.
3: Huh?
4: And if Flora has enough jewelry already, the jewelry she allegedly lost last night wasn't lost.
0: But Billy Blue Blazes, Chad. Why did Flora tell me to come back tonight at 10 and bring the jewelry with me?
4: Because Flora has more brains than you have and more brains than Monty has. In fact, Mr. O'Bannon, I'm convinced that Flora has more brains than you and Monty have put together.
1: Now do you get it, Monty? Now do you see what I'm up to?
2: Baby, I gotta hand it to you. You're the only woman I know who can figure how to have your cake and eat it, too.
5: Yeah, I'll say. Anytime she wants, she can come back and join my tent show.
1: Thanks, Tony. And I'm doing all right, right here. Now, you understand everything, Tony, don't you?
5: You seem to forget your old partner, baby. I'm the quickest study in show business. And when I meet this jewelry salesman outside and stick this gun in his ribs and I say, Senor, you put the hands up quick, eh? You'll have his diamonds and your money back all at the same time.
2: The great part of it is, the only squawk this sucker will have won't be about his diamonds. And all he'll be able to do is run to the sheriff and holler about his money.
1: Now, don't imagine that stone-headed sheriff's going to do anything about that. Because he might be afraid we'd tell what suckers we made of the lot of them. Like...
6: What? Who was the sucker?
4: Cherokee, keep an eye on the outside.
0: Right you are, Chad. Leave it to me.
1: What are you up to anyhow, Sheriff?
3: I'm up to throwing the three of you in the calaboose, that's what. We heard every word you said.
1: Don't you know it's bad manners to point at a lady with a gun?
3: All right, quit stalling, Flora. Let's get going.
1: Why, of course, Sheriff, if you say... Monty, come on!
2: Let go of her before I...
0: Cherokee, get on here, you!
4: Nice going, Sheriff. I see you got the so-called actor.
0: Well, what about me? Didn't I get my man? Or a woman?
4: What did you hit her with? A chair?
0: Now, Chad, for shame. You know I'm too much of a gentleman to hit a woman with a chair. I hit her with something soft. I hit her with an upholstered sofa.
4: Cherokee, Sheriff Bodie, and I, and all the lawmen for two counties around, certainly owe you a vote of thanks for your help in getting the goods on Flora the Phony, the Boston bad woman.
0: Now, your thanks be hanged. After all I went through, I would imagine that somebody, at least, would offer to buy me a bottle of bourbon.
4: Oh, Bannon, don't you realize you're going to come to a premature death with all that bourbon you take on board?
0: Ah, that's absolutely ridiculous. Bourbon's the safest drink in the world. Scotch is dangerous.
4: It is, O'Bannon. And how do you figure that?
0: Why, Chad, Don't you see? A man who drinks scotch is apt to end up getting killed.

Frontier Town, starring Reed Hadley and featuring Wade Crosby, is a Bruce Ells production. Supervision and direction by Paul Franklin. Music written and played by Ivan Ditmars. Be sure to be with us again same time next week for another fine action-adventure story with your favorite young Western star, Reed Hadley. And now this is Bill Forman telling you that Frontier Town comes to you from Hollywood.

0: hope you're not hungry, dear Henry, dear Henry. I've just burnt the roast and I've ruined the spuds.
1: Well, that's a nice thing, isn't it? After I've been working...
0: Henry, I've got me secret supply.
1: You don't mean...
0: Polo mints.
1: Yum, yum.
2: 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I'll put one at Lads onto it. Very nice, young Harold. If you like that sort of thing.
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0: You're not hungry, dear Henry, dear Henry. I've just burnt the roast and I've ruined the spuds.
1: 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After I've been working...
0: Henry, I've got me secret supply.
1: You don't mean...
0: Polo mints.
1: Yum, yum.
4: Is that proper farmhouse cheddar?
5: No, I don't think so.
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Out of deference to people who may still be living, character names in some of these unsolved mysteries have been changed. No piece of fiction is more intriguing than a story dealing with the activities of a brilliant spy. But truth is more daring, more astounding, much more intriguing in tonight's true unsolved mystery dealing with the disappearance of Captain Gerald Neville, holder of the Military Cross and Britain's master spy.

0: The scene is one of London's most fashionable hotels. Tourists, visitors, some arriving, some leaving, pass in a constant stream through the open door. Outside, the traffic roars by in a never-ending stream. The world and his wife are about their business with never a thought that war looms perilously close. But on the second floor of the hotel, Britain's master spy glances rapidly up and down the passageway. The coast is clear, as he thinks, and he steps quickly forward to room number 23, raises his hand and gives a secret signal. He opens the door swiftly and steps inside.
1: Oh, on time, Captain Neville.
2: Yes. You are Mr. Churchill's secretary?
1: Yes. Can you leave for Paris immediately?
2: If need be, yes. But I have a luncheon appointment with my wife.
1: Well, she can go to Paris with you. So much the better. It will allay any suspicion.
2: What's the assignment? Russia?
1: Yes. I can tell you that much. But you'll get your final instructions from Drebkov in Paris.
2: There are a lot of things I would rather do than go to Russia.
1: Oh, but this is different.
2: What do you mean, different?
1: Well, this time you're going to Russia at the request and with the assistance of the Russian government.
2: That sounds better.
1: You've never met Drebkov, have you?
2: No, I never have.
1: Well, he'll hand you your final instructions in Paris. He's conferring right now with the foreign secretary. This time, instead of hiding in the sewers by day and crawling the blood-soaked streets of Odessa by night, you're going to be the honored guest of the country.
0: The honored guest of the country. Had Gerald Neville heeded the small voice of intuition, things might have been different. But the next night found Britain's master spy and his wife seated in their hotel room in Paris, speaking to Drebkov.
3: You remember once when you were hunted day and night? No place was safe and escape seemed impossible. Alexander, the Alexander who used to work in Moll's saloon, came to you and smuggled you aboard a motorboat and so to safety.
2: Yes.
3: How think you that Alexander could find escape for Britain's master spy who could not find it for himself?
2: Well, I certainly thank you. That was the closest I ever came to being caught.
4: Gerald.
2: Yes, dear?
4: That man is still watching. Look, there he is, standing in that doorway.
3: He is probably one of my men. I have had you guarded ever since you left London.
2: You have two of them watching?
3: No. Here, quickly, let me see.
2: Just at the corner there. He's been there since dusk.
3: Spies on our trail, eh? I will signal my men. Pull down the blind, quick. Now, put out the light. Put up the blind again. Now I signal with my flashlight. Watch closely.
4: I don't see anything. Oh, now I do. Quick flash of light.
3: Look. You see two gentlemen come down the street arm in arm?
2: And the man in the doorway is moving to meet them.
4: The other man is going to run away.
3: But he will not run far.
4: They killed him.
3: But yes, that is what happens to spies when they are caught.
4: But it's cold-blooded murder.
2: Calm yourself, my dear.
3: No, murder is not the word. Execution, that is the word.
4: It's horrible.
3: It is necessary.
4: But the police, aren't you afraid the police will trace this?
3: The police? What will the police find? A dead man without identification. It will be but one more chapter added to the mysteries of Paris. But come, we have more pleasant than Neville. Why it is that we of Russia desire you to go there?
2: Yes, naturally it is a bit puzzling.
3: I cannot go into details, but it seems that some of our comrades have not been faithful to the people. We have not been able to find out who they are.
2: And you wish me to go to Russia to track them down?
3: That is only a small part of what you are to do. We are prepared to pay you a large sum of money for your assistance. Instead of, as before, being hunted like an animal, you will live in well-appointed quarters, yes?
2: Yes, pardon me a second, will you? Hello? Oh, London calling, yes, yes. Yes, put them on the wire. Oh, hello? Yes, this is Captain Neville. Oh, yes, sir. Yes, sir. Yes, I can, sir. Oh, of course, it makes all the difference in the world. Very clever, I'd say, sir. Certainly, sir. Good night, sir.
3: It is very late, and I have much work to do. What do you say to our proposal?
2: I accept.
0: What was said in that mysterious phone call, we shall never know. But obviously, Captain Neville believed that the British government had work for him in Russia, and that the government had encouraged him to accept Drebkov's proposition. Neville left Paris with Drebkov, and after a few weeks of waiting in vain for a letter, Mrs. Neville visits a high British official.
5: What makes you think that we should know anything of Captain Neville?
4: Well, I know he went...
5: Yes, Mrs. Neville?
4: Well, you know, I can't say that. He was a secret agent. His mission is confidential. But he received a telephone call.
5: No one in this department telephoned?
4: The night we were in Paris, I was there when he answered the phone.
5: I'm sorry, Mrs. Neville. No such telephone call is recorded from London to Paris by this department.
4: But he's my husband. You don't expect me to sit idly by and not make any effort to find him.
5: No, Mrs. Neville. We don't expect you to sit idly by.
4: You won't help me?
5: Officially, we can do nothing. But unofficially, I will do everything I can to find your husband.
0: But all the searching, letter writing, inquiring availed nothing. Gerald Neville had disappeared. No one could be found who had seen him get off the train. No one who had seen him enter Russia. No one who had seen him at all. Gerald Neville had disappeared. He was as if he had never been. In just a moment, you will hear a solution to the mystery of Gerald Neville.

0: Ladies and gentlemen, inasmuch as any solution must of necessity be supposition, liberties of time, place, and character have been taken in the solution for which you have been waiting. The scene is the Montmartre district of Paris. Far back from busy streets, lost in the squalor and gloom of Paris, stands an old house. Its shuttered windows like sightless eyes belying the activity in one of its sordid rooms. Four men and a woman stand bending over a table, examining papers and photographs in the light of a guttering candle stuck in the neck of an empty bottle.
1: Here are four pictures of the real Drebkov. Look at them and tell me, will I not pass for Drebkov? You, Sonia, you know him best of all. Tell me.
2: You will pass even to the voice. And remember, Neville has never met Drebkov. But the story I have told you about Alexander helping Neville to escape in the motorboat will convince him that you are the real Drebkov.
1: And now here are three pictures of Winston Churchill's secretary. Look at them carefully and tell me, will Kornilov pass for him?
2: I would say they are the same man. I watched Churchill's secretary for weeks. I have taught Kornilov all his little mannerisms. He cannot fail.
3: I will not fail, comrade.
2: Neville is to have lunch with his wife. I found that out by listening to the telephone. And not for nothing have I been washing dishes and playing the housemaid in his home. But enough. You go, Kornilov, to the hotel. At 12:05. Neville will come to you at 12:00.
1: Now, one more thing. The telephone call to Paris. It must be at the exact moment. We will compare our watches. And at 10:04, you will call Neville. I shall be talking with him. And you must imply in your talk that the British government wishes Neville to accept my proposal. You pretend that you are Winston Churchill, but you must not speak that name.
3: I understand.
1: Then our plans are ready. You, Sonia, send word to the comrades at Petrograd that at last we are to be avenged on Britain's master spy.
0: The scene changes to the Russian border. Drebkov's plans have succeeded, and one night, a black, inky night, finds the false Drebkov leading Neville to his doom. The two men lying flat on the ground recover their breath after the sharp dash across the open strip of frontier. The false Drebkov whispers to Neville.
4: Remember what I told you. The whole frontier is charged with electricity. There is only one place we can get through.
5: I don't see the necessity for all this secrecy.
4: Your entrance into Russia must be known only to a few. If the man we wish to trap were to learn that you are in Russia, all our precautions would be in vain.
5: Oh, I suppose so, but still I don't like it.
4: You are not afraid.
5: No, I am not afraid. There's no sense in being foolhardy.
4: It is almost time. Our friends will be waiting. I know the way, so I will go first. When I reach the opening, where it is safe to pass through the wire, I will flash my flashlight 3 times. Goodbye.
5: I will give him about 2 minutes. Oh, do I see a light? No, I guess I was mistaken. By Jove, my nerves are bad. Ah, there goes the flashlight.
0: So comes to an end the life of one of the greatest spies of all time. That Captain Neville was trapped is borne out by the facsimile of a letter which we quote. The date is the 22nd of December, 1927. It is addressed to Mrs. Neville. Dear madam, your letter of the 13th of December, and to say that it appears to have been written under a complete misapprehension. Your husband did not go into Russia at the request of any British official, but he went there on his own private affairs. Mr. Churchill much regrets that he is unable to help you in regard to this matter, because according to the latest reports which have been made public, Mr. Neville met his death in Moscow after his arrest there. The letter is signed by Mr. Winston Churchill's secretary. The letter demonstrates clearly that Mr. Churchill knows nothing of the plot, because the report of Neville's death to which he refers was a fictitious report placed in the London newspapers by Mrs. Neville herself in order to tempt the Czech guy into a denial and a statement as to what had actually happened to Britain's master spy.

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1: Throat feels scratchy, tickly raw. That's what Vic cough drops are for. Tastes like a sweet, soothes like a medicine. Vic cough drops.
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3: Ladies and gentlemen, the secret word is chair. C-H-A-I-R.
4: Really?
3: You bet your life. It's Groucho Marx in You Bet Your Life, the comedy quiz series produced and transcribed from Hollywood. And brought to you by the DeSoto Plymouth Dealers of America, who invite you to see and drive the most exciting car in the world today. DeSoto for 1957.
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0: And now, the one, the only...
1: Well, here I am again with a chance for each of our couples to win $2,000. And it's even possible somebody might walk out of here with $10,000.
2: Well, Groucho, before I introduce the first couple, I'd like to say that the charming lady from Tusa, Italy, Bettina Consolo, is here again tonight, and she'll be out here later in the show to see what kind of a plot you've cooked up for her.
3: Good work, George. And since she's a good cook, I trust she has something cooked up for me, too.
2: I wouldn't be a bit surprised that she has. Right now, though, I'd like you to meet our first contestants. They're Carol Yost and Emmanuel Klein. So, folks, you come in, please, and meet Groucho Marx.
1: Welcome to your Bachelor Life. Say the secret word, and you each get an extra $50. It's a common word, something you find around the house. Carol Yost and Emmanuel Klein, eh? That's a pretty fancy first name. Well, they always say age before beauty, so who will I talk to first? What do you think? Carol, how old are you?
4: 29.
1: And Mr. Klein, what is your age?
5: 77.
1: Oh, well, you're a fine-looking lad for 77. Should I call you Emmanuel, or do you have a nickname?
5: Uncle Manny, I'm called by most everyone.
1: Uncle Manny?
5: Yeah.
1: Oh. Uncle Manny or Uncle Manny?
5: Manny.
1: Oh, I thought perhaps you were a goat.
5: Oh, I think you're trying to get my goat here, huh? Okay, well, right there.
1: I don't know what I would do with your goat if I had it, Manny.
5: Well, you might be kidding me.
1: Oh. Oh, say, you're pretty sharp there, aren't you? Where are you from, Manny?
5: I was born in Cincinnati, Ohio, February the 15th, 1880.
1: 1880, huh? Now, Carol, where are you from?
4: I'm from Getty, South Dakota. Then we moved to Pekin, Illinois, and finally settled in Los Angeles.
1: Oh, you're married, I assume, huh?
4: Yes, I am.
1: How did you meet your husband, huh?
4: Well, he was in with the young group that my aunt was in. They were all sort of dating together, and she took me down to the little cafe where they always met, introduced me to him, and he swung around on the stool and smiled at me, and I just went overboard about him.
1: You went overboard? Was this on a boat?
4: No.
1: Well, you sound like you were really sold on this fellow, huh?
4: Oh, I was.
1: Are you just as mad about him today as you were then?
4: Well, it's pretty hard to be mad about anybody after 11 years, especially after you hear him snoring.
1: Would you like to cure him of snoring?
4: I certainly would.
1: Well, have you tried holding his head underwater for about 12 hours? You know, we had a woman on the show one time who had a cure for snoring, and it really worked.
4: Oh, what was
1: Would
4: that?
1: Would you be interested
4: in
1: hearing?
4: I'd love to hear it.
1: She said when her husband went to bed at night, she strapped an orange in the middle of his back, and every time he rolled over and started to snore, he felt this orange, and he was uncomfortable, and he'd roll back on his stomach again. And a friend of mine tried that on her husband, and at the end of a year, her husband was still snoring. But she had 112 gallons of orange juice. Believe this, Manny?
5: I believe it. Tell us another.
1: Are you implying that I'm lying, Manny?
5: No. This is stretching the truth, that's all.
1: You know, we have a quiz later where it's conceivable that you might win some money.
5: Well, I hope
1: but
5: so.
1: But if you're kind of going to have this kind of a skeptical attitude about these things I say, you haven't got a chance up here. I want you to remember that, because I'm just as crooked as you are. You Are you retired?
5: No, sir. I'm in business for myself. I've been in business for myself all my life, excepting 5 years. Mm-hmm. I'm in the antique business.
1: You're in the antique business?
5: Yes, sir.
1: Now, do you have any other interests aside from antiques?
5: Yes, I happen to be a jingle advertising man.
1: Oh.
5: I took that up 7 years ago with a fifth grade education, and I'm not afraid to say I'll challenge anyone in the country, regardless of their education, to beat me for speed and originality.
1: You write jingles for advertising? And in spite of that, you've lived 77 years?
5: Yes, sir. Yes, sir.
1: Well, what kind of customers do you have for your advertising?
5: Well, mostly professional people. I write a little advertising jingles. As a matter of fact, if you'd like, I'd be glad to write you one right now.
1: Well, could you give us an example of a jingle that increased somebody's business?
5: Yes, sir. Well, the first one I wrote was for a plumber. I do not write any fiction. Everything I'm repeating is I don't have to remember because it's the truth.
1: Is this the poem?
5: Yes, sir.
1: Oh, well, that doesn't rhyme, what you just said.
5: Well, just a minute now. Just a minute, boy. After all, I'm older than you are. You've got to respect me for my age. Now, just a minute. Read like this here. If your plumbing
1: it
5: is bad...
1: It isn't often we get anybody on the show that can say that.
5: If your plumbing is bad and you looked all over town...
1: Now, pardon me. This is the poem now
5: this
1: coming.
5: This is the poem, yes, sir.
1: I'd like a little warning about this.
5: All right, okay, sir. If your plumbing is bad and you looked all over town, take up your receiver and phone L.Z. Brown.
1: Now, if you're not familiar... You know, that jingle sort of fits a plumber.
5: Oh, sure.
1: It even gives me a wrench, that thing. Carol, what do you think of Edgar Allan Klein here, the Jingle King?
4: Well, it's all right, but I think maybe I'm just a little bit overly critical. I write verse myself.
1: You're a poet, too? Manny, run for your life. Well, this is surely more than just a coincidence. It's a calamity. Is that why Fenneman teamed you two together? Because you're both poets?
4: I guess so.
1: No. Well, Carol, do you ever get paid for your poems, or is yours free verse?
4: No, I write for the Los Angeles Mirror News. They're in three times a week.
1: Oh, well, that's very impressive.
4: And now they're being syndicated by the Mirror Enterprises Syndicate around the world.
1: Do you phone them in the morning and say the vice is yet to come? Well, it's like Shakespeare said, Carol. If you've time on your hands and your poetry's fine, pick up the receiver and phone Mr. Klein. What do you write about, Carol?
4: Well, I write about the children and
1: husband. You have children?
4: Yes, and my husband, myself, and it's...
1: And is that enough to keep... to write three poems a week about just about your immediate family?
4: Yes, and it's...
1: Don't you require more children?
4: Well, no, I think it's enough. And,
1: could you give us one about your husband?
4: Well, most of my favorites are a little insulting to my husband, so uh-huh. I'll pick out another one.
1: All right, pick one out that isn't too drastic.
4: I like Knighthood and Flower.
1: Oh, so do I, but give us the poem anyhow, huh?
4: He's lost a lot of gallantries he used in courting days, like opening a door for me or helping in small ways. Now, when I go out to the car, I find he's gone before and settled down behind the wheel while I close my own door. When we were wed, he said, no more would I do things alone. I never knew he meant to build me muscles of my own.
1: Well, that was very good, Carol. You say he always gets in the car ahead of you?
4: Well, you know, after 11 years.
1: Yes. Well, no.
4: That isn't
1: a lack of gallantry, Carol.
4: No, but
1: he does it for a very good reason. He's probably seen you drive, and he wants to get to the wheel first. Now, I'd like to continue this, but we've got to get down to the serious business, which is winning money. We're going to play You Bet Your Life. You selected the dictionary quiz. Are you very good at this, Manny?
5: Well, fairly good.
1: I'll ask you some questions. If you miss two in a row, you're out. If you get four in a row right, you win $1,000. Could you give us a short poem, George?
2: No, I don't think I could.
1: What about, the dog stood on the railroad track. He didn't hear the whistle. Toot, toot. Sausages. How's that?
2: Wonderful.
1: We used to use that in our school act about 35 years ago. Now, remember, one answer between you. That's the main thing. If you get four in a row right, you win $1,000. Yeah. What is a cartographer, I guess? C-A-R-T-O-G-R-A-P-H-A.
4: Map maker.
1: Omar the map maker. You don't have to go any further.
2: You have one right, three more right, and you'll have $1,000.
1: What is a lapidary?
5: One that cuts stones.
1: Did you discuss this with her? It's right, but you see how dangerous this is? She might have said something else. She might have said a lapidary is where a secretary sits. While she's milking a cow, it's a lapidary.
2: You have two right now. You're halfway to $1,000.
1: All right, now, talk it over now. What is an anchorite? A-N-C-H-O-R-I-T-E. A-N-C-H-O-R-I-T-E.
5: In T-H... Or C-H.
1: A-N-C-H-O-R-I-T-E.
4: I'm afraid we don't know.
1: Well, it's a hermit or a recluse.
2: Well, you got one wrong now. Don't get the next one wrong or you're out of the game.
1: All right, what does salubrious mean? S-A-L-U-B-R-I-O-U-S.
4: S-A-L, what's that?
5: Salubrious.
1: U-B-R-I-O-U-S.
5: Happy and healthy.
1: That's close enough. Healthy or wholesome is right.
2: Well, you're back on the right track. You have one right now.
1: What's the word for a trench usually filled with water that you find around an old castle?
4: Moat.
1: Moat is right. Manny, Moat, and Jack.
2: Two more right, you'll have $1,000.
1: What is a samovar?
5: It's a Russian teapot.
1: A Russian teapot is right.
2: One more right, and you'll have your $1,000.
4: It's work.
2: It is?
1: Yes, it is. And it's hardly worth it, huh? All right, what is the word for the sash or band that men wear instead of a vest?
4: A cummerbund.
1: Cummerbund is right.
2: And you got four in a row and you have $1,000.
1: Well, we can't go.
6: Wait a minute.
1: Okay. You won $1,000. You can keep it and quit, or you can come back later at the end of the show and try to double your money. You may even get a crack at $10,000. So go over there and think about it, and no matter what you decide to do, thanks for being on the show.
4: Thank you, Groucho.
2: Now, Groucho, as we promised our friend from last week, Bettina Consolo, is back here to see you again.
1: You mean she's been standing here since last week?
2: No, she came back again tonight because, remember, she'd promised to bring you a pizza pie.
1: Oh, a pizza pie, yeah.
2: Pizza pie.
1: Can you say that three times fast in a row?
2: Pizza, pizza pie.
1: Three times
2: pizza,
1: in a row.
2: Pizza, pizza pie, pizza, pizza pie, pizza, pizza pie. Would you come in? All right. Are you here?
1: There. Yeah, well, look at this.
7: Hello,
1: Groucho.
7: Hello.
1: Yeah. Looks like two bath mats. Are you sure this is a pizza?
7: That's a pizza.
1: Oh, well, it looks wonderful.
7: This has got a salsiccia italiana.
1: It's got a what?
7: Salsiccia italiana.
1: Oh, and what is this got?
7: And this is mozzarella e anchovy, delle calecche, delle lilagnense,
1: oh, well, you...
7: and cheese.
1: Cheese, huh?
7: And a dog.
1: And a dog?
7: And a dog.
1: There's a dog inside of one of these.
7: No, that's a dog. Flower dog.
1: Oh, I thought you said a dog. I thought you meant a chow. Because we're going to have chow later. Now, well, you fooled me. I thought they were hubcaps.
7: Well, before you know, you've got to warm it up in the oven.
1: Well, thanks. It's just what I've always wanted, Bettina.
7: Nice. A glass of wine or glass of beer. Yeah. They goes just nice.
1: You supply the wine, too, Bettina?
7: Yeah, I think so. It's the best. Make you a nice rosy chick.
1: I hate to have you do these kind of menial jobs, but would you put these in my dressing rooms?
2: I'd be very happy to.
1: And alight my position, will you? I'm standing by. Well, Bettina, you know why we brought you back here. Have you found a husband yet? You know, last week you said you were looking for a man who had never been in jail.
7: Nobody yet.
1: You haven't found anybody?
7: No. Yet?
1: Well, I have a surprise for you. We have located a man for you.
7: Wonderful. Very nice.
1: I'm not so sure of that. Now, what do you think of that?
7: Well, I think that's a nice idea.
1: Well, don't get carried away now.
7: No.
1: I don't know how anxious he is to get married.
7: That's all right. We'll find out.
1: I don't know anything about him. All I know is he's not married.
7: That's it.
1: And even more important than that, he's still breathing.
7: Yeah.
1: George, will you send out the pigeon? I mean the bridegroom. Here he is. Here is your dream man. Welcome to your betcha life. If you say the extra secret word, you get an extra $50. And a pizza pie. It's a common word, something you find around an Italian restaurant. Well, what is your name, sir?
8: Oreste Seragnoli.
1: Oreste Signorari?
8: Seragnoli.
1: Signorari, huh?
8: Seragnoli.
1: Seragnoli. Well, I'm Groucho Marx, and this little kid here is Bettina Consola.
8: I'm very glad to meet you.
1: Just call her Baby Doll.
8: Baby Doll.
1: Now, Bettina, take a look.
7: They look a very nice man.
1: Yeah. I think we should find out a few facts about him. Don't you think so? He may have a record a mile long.
7: That's right.
1: Mm-hmm. Now then, where are you from, Mr. Seragnoli? Norway?
8: Bologna.
1: And you came from Bologna, Italy?
8: Not Bologna. Bologna.
1: Bologna, huh?
8: Yeah.
1: And you're not married?
8: No, never married in my life.
1: This doesn't seem like a very likely subject. How old are you?
8: Well,
1: if you feel like lying a little, don't hesitate. Huh?
8: No, I don't hesitate.
1: No, how old are you?
8: I am 73.
1: Oh, well, you're a very vigorous man for 73. Are you cheating a little, or is that the real story?
8: No, it's the truth.
1: The truth, huh? How old a man did you say you were looking for, Bettina?
7: Well, around 65.
1: 65?
7: Mm-hmm.
8: Huh? It's too late for me, then.
1: Bettina, we've got to prove to Oreste that you'd make a better wife than a lot of other women who are looking for husbands. In your opinion, what do other wives do wrong?
7: Oh, a lot of things, Gracho.
1: What, for example?
7: A lot of things. So they don't know about to spend the money.
1: The bum housekeepers?
7: Yes, a bum housekeeper, and then stay on the phone all the day long, and they don't get back the house.
1: You stay on the phone all day?
7: Stay on the phone and talk to all the friends. What are they doing? Where are we going? What are we going to do tomorrow? What are we going to do tonight? And all the things, and talk, and... The husband coming home in the night and they find all the mess all over the place.
1: Bettina, you've certainly been in a lot of American homes.
7: Yes.
1: Now, suppose you were married to Oresti. Now, this is just a hypothetical case, you know.
7: All right.
1: I mean, this isn't a fact. We're just building this now.
7: Fine.
1: Now, suppose he came home late some night. Would you ask him where he'd been?
7: Oh, yes. That's the first thing I'm going to ask him. I want to know where they've been, why they're coming home late. If they wait all the day long in the home, cooking, cleaning the house. If everything that is in my husband when they come home in the night,
1: what would
7: you
1: say?
7: Where you been all day?
8: I was out with some friend of mine.
1: How is it you never got married, Oresti?
8: Well, I tell you the truth.
1: That isn't necessary,
8: like to be
1: go ahead.
8: Free.
1: What's that?
8: See, I say why I like to be free, to go everywhere where I like without asking my wife. To anybody.
1: Bettina, would he have to ask you if he wanted to go out in the evening to the racetrack or something?
7: Well, and she says that you want to be free. Well, let him stay free.
1: You... Well, Oresti, don't you want to have any children? Don't you like children?
8: I like it very much.
1: You like children?
8: Absolutely. I adore children. Plenty, but not mine.
1: Bettina, could you come back next week?
7: Sure, anytime.
1: We'll have another fellow. Now, Oresti's a nice fellow, but obviously he's not interested in you. He is a woman hater. He's a misanthrope.
8: No, I don't
1: know. No, you're a misanthrope if I ever saw one. Isn't he a misanthrope, Bettina?
7: Yeah, I think so.
1: Well, let's see how smart Oresti is. He's going to play You Bet Your Life. Now, Bettina, how much did you win last week?
7: We went broke.
1: You didn't win anything?
7: No.
1: You went for broke?
7: Yeah.
1: Well, maybe Oresti can win something for you, and you help him whenever you can, huh? All right?
7: Okay.
8: I hope so.
1: Okay, let's go now. You picked Royal Capitals. Are you good at this, Oresti?
5: Yes.
1: Now, we want one answer between you. Before you answer, you talk it over. I'm going to ask you some questions. If you miss two in a row, you're out. If you get four in a row right, you win $1,000. Ready? All right. What is the capital of Cuba?
5: Cuba?
1: Big city.
5: Cuba? Let's see. I know. I wrote that. Cuba. Oh, Havana.
1: That's right. Havana.
2: Have one right, three more right, and you'll have $1,000.
1: All right. What is the capital of Denmark?
5: Denmark, Copenhagen.
1: Copenhagen is right. Snuff said.
2: You're halfway to $1,000. Two more right, and it's yours.
1: What is the capital of New Zealand? Well, it's Wellington. It's named after the Duke of Wellington, I believe.
2: You have another chance. You have one wrong now. Don't get the next one wrong, or you're out of the game.
1: What is the capital of Egypt?
5: Egypt,
1: Talk it over.
5: Egypt is, I know. It's, Alexandria?
1: No, I'm sorry. It's Cairo.
5: Cairo.
2: Well, you...
1: They're lost, huh?
2: They're out of the game, yes.
1: I'm sorry you missed two in a row. We don't want you to go away broke, so I'm going to ask you one question for $100, okay? All right, what city is famous for Boston baked beans?
5: Italy.
1: Arrivederci.
5: Arrivederci.
1: Thanks for being with us. You bet your life. And Bettina, you be sure to come back here next week.
2: And now, in just a moment, we'll find out if our first couple will try for a chance at the big money.
3: All right, George, bring out our first couple, and we'll find out what they're going to do.
2: All right, Carol Jost and Emmanuel Klein, you come back, please.
1: You won $1,000 so far. Now you have a chance to win a lot more. Maybe even $10,000, or you can stop right here and keep your $1,000. If you decide to try for the big money and fail, you wind up with a total of $500. Now, what are you going to do?
4: Well, I'm going to come back, not because I'm smart, but because I won't sleep if I don't.
1: Now, what about you, Uncle Manny?
5: Well, I'll tell you, I've made a vow, and I have no right to abuse that. I want to stay with my vow.
1: You don't want to jeopardize your money, is that it? Well, would you like to take a seat over there and see what happens?
5: Yes, okay, yeah.
4: I can tell you what's going to happen.
1: Manny, you know, you get $500. So you can sit quietly and rest with your conscience. Are you ready? Now, one answer between you. You know what this means now. You had a chance to win a lot more. If you fail, you wind up with a total of $250.
4: Mm-hmm. And I can't go home either.
1: No. There are many places you can go, Carol. Huh?
4: Okay.
1: Think of a number now between 1 and 10.
4: Sorry.
1: Take a number.
4: Two.
1: Two, and give it a swing.

0: Because there's too much pressure now.
1: Oh. Your number was 2 and it landed on 2. Oh. So this question is worth $5,000.
0: Oh, goodbye.
1: Your number was 2. Okay, now are you ready? Now, one answer between you. I'm sure everyone's read the stories of King Arthur and his round table.
0: Oh, no.
1: For $5,000, I want to know the legendary town where King Arthur held his court.

0: What do you say?
1: Wasn't Camelot.
0: It certainly was Camelot. There goes the husband, the poetry, the three children, and everything, huh? Well, what are you going to do with that money?
1: Well, gosh, with three boys, our house is sort of busting at the seam. I think I'd like to make it a little bit bigger.
0: Well, that's wonderful. Congratulations for being with us. You bet your life.

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1: And when you go in, tell them Groucho sent you. So long, folks, and remember...

0: 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Music by Jack Meekin. 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

0: Well, let's look in on the little town of Melrose Springs, home of that popular radio entertainer, Honest Harold. 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
1: Working, yeah.
0: He's about to pass the residence and clinic of his oldest friend, Dr. Yancey, the veterinarian.
2: Oh, what a beautiful morning. Oh, what a beautiful day.
1: Oh, dear. Gosh, the bright morning sun certainly makes old Doc Yak Yak's clinic look a little antiquated. Look at that old weather-beaten shingle he's got hanging on the porch. You can hardly read it. Dr. Quinton Yancey, D.S.
2: D.S.
1: Wonder what that stands for. Oh, distemper shots. What a character. I think I'll drop in and see him a minute.
3: Come in. Oh, hello, Harry.
1: Hello, Doc. How's the pasture of the poodles this morning?
3: Now, Harry.
1: Only kidding. Hey, you must be going out on a case. You're wearing your alpaca coat and your surgical sneakers.
3: Well, of course, Harry. This is the morning I make my weekly visit downtown to the animal shelter. See if there are any warm noses down there.
1: Yeah. You've been doing that for quite a while now, haven't you, Doc?
3: Oh, yes. I've been resident physician there for 20 years.
1: Resident physician.
3: In fact, the county veterinarian inspector is coming to town today.
1: Hmm?
3: Oh, of course, he'll appoint me for another year.
1: Yeah, of course.
3: Yes, sir. Harold, you ought to see me, my little friends down there, the way they wag their tails when I walk in. If I had a tail, I'd wag it right back at him.
1: If you had a tail, you'd be in there with him.
3: Oh, say, that'd be kind of nice.
1: Oh, my goodness.
3: I better get started. I want to pick up a present on the way down. One of the Cocker Spaniels is having a birthday today.
1: Oh?
3: Yeah. Thought I'd get her a pound of hamburger and put 3 candles on it.
1: Oh.
3: Well, here's Arthur McGoat. Hello, Arthur.
1: You're sure fond of that goat, aren't you, Doc?
3: Of course, Harold. Arthur has personality. He has a certain air about him.
1: He sure has. See you later, Doc. Get out of the way, Arthur.
3: Bah,
1: yourself.
4: Good morning, Station KHJP. Just a moment, I'll connect you.
1: Good morning, Glory.
4: Oh, good morning, Harold.
1: Is my dear boss Stanley Peabody in?
4: No, he's down at the City Hall this morning. He had some things to do as mayor.
1: Mayor? How can a pinhead like that hold down 2 jobs?
4: Well, he had to meet the county veterinarian inspector this morning.
1: Oh, yes, the inspector's here to make the appointment at the animal shelter. Of course, he'll pick Doc again this year.
4: Well, I don't know if he will or not.
1: Why?
4: Well, there's a new inspector coming this year.
1: There is?
4: Yes, I heard him talking to Mary Peabody on the phone.
1: Gloria, you listened in on their telephone conversation? You ought to be ashamed of yourself. What did they say?
4: Well, he said he might appoint that young veterinarian that just came to town.
1: Huh?
4: He's going to visit them both and inspect their offices before he makes up his mind.
1: Inspect Doc's office? Oh, my goodness. Wait till he gets a look at Doc's mailbox. An old red heart can.
4: Yeah.
1: Gosh, Gloria, it'd be awful if Doc didn't get that appointment. Why, it would break the old fellow's heart.
4: I guess it would.
1: Wonder if I could talk that new inspector into appointing Doc. Maybe I could bribe him with a couple of cigars. Oop. If the Kefauver committee is listening, I'm only kidding.

0: Poor old Doc. He was so proud going down to that dog shelter this morning with his briefcase full of dog biscuits. I gotta help him get that appointment. Well, better talk this over with Pete. Hope he's in the police station this morning. Pete, I want to talk to you.
1: Just a minute, Harold. I'm on the phone.
0: Huh?
1: I'm talking to my girl, Eloise Ziegenfuss.
0: Oh, no, not that.
1: What was that, Eloise? Oh, sure, Eloise, you know how I feel. I don't have to tell you again.
0: Ooh.
1: Oh, no. Eloise, don't make me say it right here in public.
0: Ye gods, tell her, Pete.
1: Well, all right. I'll say it just once more. Eloise, I think you make the best marble cake in town.
0: Well, that fits a marble cake for a marble head.
1: Well, I'll see you tonight, honey bunch.
2: Goodbye.
1: Oh, she's a wonderful girl, Harold.
0: Yeah. I gotta meet her sometime, Pete. You and I are Doc's oldest friends, Pete, and we gotta help him.
1: Help him?
0: Yeah. You know, he may not get appointed at the animal shelter this year.
1: What? Why not?
0: Well, there's a new county inspector coming, and I heard he may give the job to that young veterinarian. You know, the one that's got that up-to-date fancy office.
1: Oh, well, I guess Doc's office is a little old-fashioned.
0: A little old-fashioned? He bought his office equipment at Army Surplus. Must have been from the Spanish-American War, though.
1: You know, I always wondered why his doormat said, "Remember the Maine." Yeah.

0: American War, though.
1: You know, I always wondered why his doormat said, "Remember the Maine."
2: Well, it's up to us to do something, Pete. We can't let old Doc Yak Yak down.
1: I'm with you, boy. You got any ideas?
2: Well, maybe we could help Doc modernize his office before the inspector gets there.
1: Say, I could lend him my picture of Theda Barra.
2: Oh, thanks. Now, I got an idea, Pete.
1: What's that?
2: You and I could pay a little visit to this young veterinarian's office and kind of snoop around a little. Maybe we could get some ideas how to fix up Doc's place, huh?
1: Harold, that is a doozy.
2: Yeah, thanks. Come on, Pete, let's go right now, huh?
1: Okay. Oh, just a minute till I say goodbye to the prisoners.
2: Oh, yeah.
1: Be back in a little while, boys. Don't go away.
2: Come on, Pete.

0: Well, here we are, Pete.
1: Yeah.
0: Pretty fancy place for a dog and cat hospital. All painted white and green shutters. Look at that sign. Tail Wagger Towers.
1: And look at that doctor's name. Dr. J.J. Winchester. Sounds like a repeating rifle, don't it?
0: Well, come on, Pete. Let's go in.
1: Yeah, okay, boy.
0: Don't forget now. We'll act like we've got a sick dog.
1: Got you, boy.
0: And keep your eyes open. We'll find out how they do things in a modern place.
1: I'll put everything down in my notebook.
0: Yeah, notebook. All right. Got a buzzer on the door.
1: Buzzer on the door. Let me write that down.
0: Pretty swanky waiting room. Chromium chairs, Venetian blinds.
1: Venetian blinds. Let me write that down.
0: Look at that picture on the wall, Pete. An autographed photograph of a Doberman pincher.
1: Say, Harold, that dog writes a nice hand. Yeah.
0: Let's see what it says, huh? Dear Dr. Winchester, thanks for cropping my ears.
1: Thanks for cropping my ears. Let me write that down.
0: Never mind, Pete.
2: Good morning, gentlemen.
0: Good morning, Dr. Winchester.
2: Howdy. What can I do for you?
0: What? Oh, oh, just thought we'd come in and see a man about a dog. Nice little place you have here, Doctor. Suppose you have all the latest equipment.
2: Oh, yes, yes, the very latest. Air-conditioned kennels, exercise yard, x-ray machine.
1: X-ray machine, let me write that down.
2: What was that?
0: Pete, you're a linthead.
1: Linthead, let me write that down.
0: Doctor, what we came in to find out is just how you'd go about treating our little animal.
2: Well, I use the most modern methods. First, I have my nurse prepare him for examination.
0: Nurse?
1: Let me write that down.
2: Then, after examination, I give whatever treatment is indicated. Internal medicine, shots, or diathermy.
1: Let me write that. Harold.
0: What?
1: How do you spell diathermy?
0: You were saying, Doctor?
2: Of course, I record a complete case history on every animal. I keep them in that steel filing cabinet.
0: Doc keeps his in an old milk and magnesia bottle.
2: Well, gentlemen, I've told you all about my hospital. Let me ask you a few questions. What kind of a dog do you have?
0: Dog? Well, Airedale.
1: Collie.
2: I beg your pardon?
0: Well, he's an Airedale, but he looks like a collie from the back. He's high-waisted.
2: I see. What seems to be the matter with your dog?
0: The matter with him? Well, I don't know. You're the doctor.
2: Has he had a diagnosis?
0: A diahoosis?
2: Gentlemen, you want to know what I think?
0: What's that?
2: I think your dog is mythical.
1: No, he's a collie.
0: Yep. What? Come on, Pete. Let's get out of here before Winchester goes bang.

0: Gosh, poor old Doc's place looks worse than ever after seeing Tail Wagger Towers. Maybe I can talk him into fixing his place up a little before the inspector gets here. It's his only chance. Look at this door. Almost off the hinges.
1: Better knock easy.
2: Come in.
3: Where are you, Doc?
2: I'll be with you in a minute, Harry. One of the legs just came off my operating table. I'm nailing it back on.
0: Oh, my goodness. Old Doc's about as modern as a Stanley steamer. Look at those magazines. They're so old, they're turning yellow. Let's see one. Literary Digest. What's this on the cover? Results of the election poll, Landon by a landslide.

0: Looking through my magazines, huh?
1: Yes, Doc.
0: You can borrow any of them if you want it.
1: Thanks, Doc, but I know how the First World War came out.
0: Oh. Well, Harold, I had a wonderful time down at the dog shelter this morning.
1: Oh?
0: Yes. Dogs were so glad to see me. And next week we're going to have a farewell party for Spotty the Terrier. I found a home for him with some awfully nice people.
1: You did, Doc?
0: Hey, it'll be kind of a double celebration. I'll be beginning my new year at the shelter, too.
1: Poor old fellow. Little does he know. Doc, have you ever thought of modernizing your office here a little?
0: Huh? What's the matter the way it is now?
1: Well, nothing, but it does look a little old-fashioned.
0: Oh.
1: Now, Doc, I mean, you might fix it up a little. Get some magazines that are up to date. You might make a better impression if you wore a white coat and took off those orange suspenders.
0: Hmm. Well, if you're ashamed of me, Harold, you don't have to come here, you know.
1: Oh, but Doc, I didn't...
0: Oh, it's all right. I suppose I am just an old fuddy-duddy. But my animals love me.
1: I love you too, Doc. I want to help you. That's what this is all... Oh, my goodness. And you shouldn't let that billy goat run around your office.
0: You hear that, Arthur? We're not good enough for Harold anymore.
1: Hey, Doc, you don't understand. The inspector is...
0: Arthur, what do you think of a man who's too high-toned for his old friend? Go on, tell Harold.
1: Who asked you to horn in? What's he up to, Doc?
0: I don't think Arthur liked that, Harold.
1: Call him off, Doc. Oop, I better get out of here. I can just beat him to the door. Well, at least Doc will have to get a new door. Maybe he'll have to get a new goat.

We will return for the second act of our story, Honest Harold, in just a moment. Jack Benny, the eminent violinist, is going to turn piano tuner on CBS this Thursday evening, and Jack Benny, the eminent comedian, at the same time, will essay a straight dramatic role as the same piano tuner on CBS's famed suspense program. We cordially invite you to lend your ears as Jack Benny stars on Suspense this Thursday night on most of these same CBS stations. And now, back to Harold Perry as Honest Harold, the homemaker.

0: Well, it's hard to teach an old dog new tricks. And Honest Harold is learning that it's even harder to get an old dog doctor to change his ways.
1: You're doggone right.
0: Harold's efforts to get Doc Yancey to modernize his office have been unsuccessful. And it looks as though the old veterinarian won't be reappointed as resident physician at the Melrose Springs Animal Shelter. Right now, we find Harold and Pete, the marshal, deep in conference at the police station.
1: Pete, I don't know what we're going to do about Doc.
2: Well, Harold, did you tell him they might pick that young Dr. Winchester for the job?
1: I didn't have the heart. It only hurt his feelings. You know how proud he is.
2: Yeah.
1: Say, we could fix Doc's office up ourselves. We could just get him out of there for a little while.
2: Yeah, but how are we going to do that? Say, maybe I could arrest Doc.
1: No, Pete, he wouldn't stand for that. You know that. Mm. Let's see, I'll find some way to get rid of him. You can be picking up some of the things we'll need.
2: What things, Harold?
1: Well, you know, like Dr. Winchester had in his office. Let's see, he had a door buzzer.
2: Yeah, I can get that at the hardware store.
1: A few pictures, some new magazines.
2: Gotcha, boy. Say, he had one of them diathermy machines. Wonder if I could pick one up at J.C. Penney's.
1: Yeah. Well, we better skip that one, Pete. Now, let's see. What else did we have? Oh, a beautiful nurse.
2: Can't pick that up at J.C. Penney's.
1: I know, Pete. I'll call Florabelle. Yeah, she'd make a cute nurse.
2: She sure would, boy.
1: Yeah. Well, just go, Pete, before Doc Yancey goes to the dogs. I mean, doesn't go to the dogs. Oh, what the heck? Come on. Hello, Doc.
3: Oh, hello, Harold.
1: Doc, I didn't mean to hurt your feelings this morning. We're still friends, aren't we?
3: Why, of course, Harold. I just thought you was ashamed of my office, that's all.
1: Shame? No, of course not. Doc, you've been working awfully hard lately. Why don't you take the afternoon off?
3: Huh? But, Harold, the county inspector's coming at 4:00.
1: Yeah, but you could go away for an hour or two, go to a movie, maybe. They're showing a new serial at the Bijou today. The Adventures of Ren 10-10.
3: Oh, I saw that on television.
1: Yeah. Well, maybe you could go out and pick up a stray cat or something.
3: A stray cat? Did you see one, Harold?
1: Well, I thought I did when I was driving over here just now.
3: You did? Well, what did it look like?
1: Well, it could have been kind of gray. I think it was kind of skinny looking.
3: Oh, it's probably hungry. The poor thing.
1: Yeah. This is a sneaky thing to do.
3: I can't let him wander the streets. Well, I better go look for him. Where did you see him, Harold?
1: Well, it was over on the other side of town, Doc. Way over.
3: Oh. Well, that little stray doesn't have to worry. Doc Yance is coming.
1: Good. I'll watch the office for you, Doc. You better hurry. Goodbye, Doc.
3: Goodbye. Oh, Harold.
1: Yes?
3: If I'm not back by 3:00, will you give the puppies their pablum?
1: Oh, sure.
3: Mix it with some warm milk.
1: Warm milk. Okay. Goodbye, Doc.
3: Goodbye. Oh, Harold. Oh. Add 4 drops of vitamin D.
1: Yeah, I'll do that, Doc. Goodbye.
3: Goodbye.
1: Thought I'd never get him out of here.
3: Oh, Harold!
1: Ye gods, now what?
3: Be sure that Arthur takes his nap at 2:45.
1: The goat?
3: Yeah, he needs his beauty sleep.
1: He certainly does. All right, Doc.
3: Goodbye!
1: Goodbye! Hate to send old Doc on a wild cat chase like this. But only way we can help him. Well, let's see. What can I do while I'm waiting for Pete and Florabelle? Guess I could straighten out Doc's roll-top desk a little. What's that big stack of papers over here? Uncollected bills for veterinary service. Doc's certainly soft-hearted. He hasn't made much money, but he's sure made a lot of friends. Come in!
4: Hello, Hal.
1: Well, Florabelle, come in.
4: Thank you, sir.
1: Wow. Where'd you get that nurse's uniform?
4: Like it?
1: Yeah, I sure do.
4: It's just a little old thing that's been hanging in my closet for years. I wore it in that high school play. I was Florence Nightingale, remember?
1: Oh, yeah. And I played Dr. Murin, the famous eye specialist. Certainly nice of you to come over, Florabelle.
4: Well, I want to help Dr. Yancey, too.
1: Yeah, I knew you would.
4: What am I supposed to do, Harold?
1: Do? Mm-hmm. Well, when the inspector comes, just stand around and look kind of professional. Count a few pills or something. That'll help Doc make a good impression.
4: Oh? Do you think I'll make a good impression on the inspector in this uniform?
1: I think you will, Floribel. Well, let's get down to business, huh? Why don't you kind of dust off that microscope there, huh?
4: All right. I think I'll just take a peek through it. Well, looky here.
1: Why?
4: All those cute little things swimming around down there. Why don't you come and take a look, Harold?
1: Well, just for a minute.
4: Put your face down here close to mine. We can both look.
1: Well, all right.
4: Your shaving lotion smells wonderful, Harold.
1: Yeah, minnins for men. Well, better look in the microscope. What do you know? Amoebas.
4: Is that what they are?
1: Mm-hmm.
4: Look at those two getting off in a corner by themselves. Must be a boy amoeba and a girl amoeba. You know something, Harold? The big one looks like you.
1: He does?
4: He's got your long lashes.
1: Oh, that's his antenna.
4: Oh.
1: Yeah.
4: Well, I declare. Oh, it looks like they're kissing each other.
1: Yeah. Floribel.
4: Yeah?
1: Let's pretend we're amoebas.
4: Now, Harold.
1: Think I'll swim over your way. Yeah. Here I come.
5: Hi, Harry. I got...
2: Oh, pardon me.
1: Hello, Pete. Floribel and I were just looking at amoebas.
2: Yeah, sure.
1: Now, Pete.
2: Only Josh and Harold. How are you, Miss Floribel?
4: Oh, just fine, Marshal.
2: Well, Harold, I got all the stuff.
1: Huh?
2: Here's the buzzer for the door and the battery.
1: Good.
2: Magazines, white coat. Got that at the barbershop.
1: Oh, well, the inspector will be here at 4 o'clock, Pete. Now, let's get busy.
4: Oh, what can I do, Harold?
1: Well, Floribel, if you don't mind, will you take these old magazines out in the back and hide them?
4: All right. Well, Harper's Bazaar. Look how short the skirts were in those days.
1: Where? Never mind. Come on, Pete. Let's hang up these pictures.
2: Yeah, well, just a minute, boy. I want to check this door buzzer.
1: Huh?
2: Testing. Nice tone.
1: Now, come on, Pete. Put the buzzer down. Let's get the pictures up, huh?
2: Okay.
1: Guess we better take down these old pictures first. This one over the desk has got to go. Grover Cleveland. Hand me the chair, Pete.
2: Okay, huh?
1: What? Oh, my goodness. Arthur, you're supposed to be taking your nap.
2: You're probably hungry, Harold.
1: Well, I'll feed him when I feed the puppies. And I'll lock him up. Okay, Pete, I'll get up on the chair and hand you Grover.
2: Got you, boy.
1: What is it, Pete?
2: Well, Arthur just swallowed the door buzzer.
1: What?
2: That's reason all, Harold.
1: Arthur, cough that up, Arthur. There goes our door buzzer, Pete. What are we going to do?
2: Guess folks will just have to ring Arthur.
1: Arthur, you glutton, I'm going to shake that out of you.
4: Did you ask for me, Hal?
1: No, that was Arthur.
4: Who?
1: Don't ask me to explain it. It's Pete's invention. It must be Doc. Let him in.
6: How do you do?
1: How do you do?
6: I'm M.C. Benson, County Veterinary Inspector.
1: Zoink.
6: I guess I'm a little early. Is Dr. Yancey in?
1: No, Dr. Yancey's out at the moment.
6: Oh, well, I'll wait.
1: I'm Harold Hemp, a friend of Dr. Yancey's. And this is Florence Nightingale. Floribel.
6: How do you do?
4: How do you do, sir? Would you excuse me, please? I've got to go count some pills.
1: Yes. Very well, nurse. and this is Pete, the city marshal.
2: Howdy, Inspector. We're just decorating the office.
1: Pete. Why don't you go help Floribel count the pills?
2: Huh? What? Oh, sure. Got you, boy.
1: You mustn't mind the appearance of the office inspector. We... Just doing a little spring cleaning.
6: Oh, I see.
1: Yes. Dr. Yancey's really a wonderful veterinarian.
6: Mm-hmm.
1: Years of experience. Runs a very neat and orderly establishment.
6: My goodness, is that a goat?
1: Yeah, that's Arthur.
6: What's that buzzing sound?
1: The buzzing? Well, there's an airfield near here.
3: Oh. Well, I'm back, Herb.
1: Oh, hello, Doc. This is Mr. Benson, the new county veterinary inspector.
7: Oh? Well, how do you do?
6: I'm glad to make your acquaintance, Dr. Yancey.
1: Where did you get the cat, Doc?
3: Oh, this is the stray cat you told me about, Herb.
1: Oh, you found him.
3: Actually.
1: Huh?
3: Only you were mistaken about the color. He's not gray, huh? He's brown with a white tail. Now, dear, don't you fret. You got a home now.
6: Dr. Yancey.
3: Yes?
6: I wanted to talk to you about the appointment at the animal shelter.
1: Oop.
3: Yes, of course, of course.
6: I was just over inspecting young Dr. Winchester's office.
3: Oh, you were, huh?
6: Yes. He has a very modern place there. All the latest equipment, exercise yard, x-ray machines.
1: Diathermy?
6: What?
1: It's a little warmish in here.
6: Dr. Winchester's place is quite a contrast to yours, Dr. Yancey.
1: Oh, brother, here it comes.
6: But, in my opinion, it takes more than an x-ray machine to make a fine veterinarian.
3: What?
6: Yes, it takes something that I know you have, Dr. Yancey. A genuine love for animals.
3: Well, now, thank you, sir.
1: Yeah, now, thank you.
6: I just want you to know that I hope you continue the fine work at the animal shelter that you've performed these many years.
1: Yeah.
3: Thank you, Inspector. Oh, isn't that nice, huh?
1: It sure is, Doc.
6: Well, good day, gentlemen.
1: Good day, good day, and thank you.
3: Thank you. Oh, wasn't he a fine... Why, hair.
1: Huh?
3: What are all these new things doing here? Pictures in a magazine?
1: You see, Doc...
3: Why, Harold, old friend, you were trying to help me get that appointment, weren't you?
1: No.
3: You know, Harold, maybe I will modernize the place a little. Oh, thanks for the pictures in the magazine. Amanda Goshen, what was that?
1: That's a new door buzzer, Doc. Just have Arthur's batteries recharged once a week.

0: You have just heard the Harold Perry Show, Honest Harold. The supporting players tonight included Parley Bear,
1: yeah.
0: Shirley Mitchell,
1: oh.
0: Les Tremaine,
1: yeah.
0: Forrest Lewis,
1: mm.
0: David Light, and featured Gloria Holliday as Gloria and Joseph Kearns as old Doc Yak Yak.
1: Yeah.
0: Norman McDonald directed, and the music was composed and conducted by Jack Meekin. Honest Harold, created by Harold Perry, was written by Gene Stone and Jack Robinson. Two famous CBS stars, Hopalong Cassidy and Dinah Shore, will join a third-class luminary, Bing Crosby, tonight to make Bing's session one of the merriest, brightest, and most tuneful half-hours of the week.
1: I have to listen to that.
0: Still another guest, Jack Pepper, composer and singer of novelty songs, will join Bing, Hopalong, and Dinah. Stay tuned for them now as they follow immediately on most of these same CBS stations. Ladies and gentlemen, through the years, the Red Cross has helped the victims of disaster, brought comfort to servicemen in camps and hospitals, and to their families. 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
1: Now hear this. 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
2: They tell me that history books are being written about the Second World War. And they tell me that kids are learning names and dates and places. Names like Patton and Halsey. Dates like September 1st and December 7th. Places like Salerno and Okinawa. Now, I haven't seen any of these books, but it's a pretty good bet that you won't find the name of Willie Slade or Jimmy Farrell. Who were they? Or just a couple of sailors goofing it off in a radio shack on Guadalcanal around the end of 42. And then there's Big Johnny Revere and a sailor named Danny. But what I'm getting at is this. A lot of history is written by guys you never heard of. So today I'm going to give a history lesson. Now we'll start in a radio shack on Guadal when the Imperial Japanese Army held one half the island and we held the other.
3: He found his way in, let him find his way out.
4: You think maybe that's our secret weapon, Willie?
3: Looks more like a spy. What are you doing?
4: I'm listening. I'm listening for 2 days.
3: You hear anything?
4: Nothing. Some show was supposed to start broadcasting, I'm supposed to listen.
3: Don't seem to me that you're helping the war effort.
4: Look, Willie, if I start arguing with the lieutenant, he's liable to think I'm unhappy. If he thinks I'm unhappy, some other sailor starts listening. And I'm going to get sent where they use real bullets. Then I'm really unhappy.
3: Makes sense.
4: Hey, here comes the chief and the cruiser that took a pacing from a dive bomber.
5: What you guys need is an air conditioning unit.
3: What we need is a 6 months' liberty.
5: Anything on that box of yours, Salem?
4: Not even static.
5: I've been assigned to this shack.
3: Make yourself at home, Boats.
4: How long do you think it's going to be, Boats? I've been sitting for 2 days. My keister's sore.
5: Well, these things are always a gamble. Pay off big if you hit, but the odds are against you.
3: What's your name, Boats?
5: Scott. 2 T's. You kidding?
4: No.
3: Someday, Boats, you're liable to be famous.
5: No, thanks. I'd rather be around to read about the famous guy.
3: You see, I'm writing a book about the war, a novel.
5: Oh, you too?
3: What do you mean?
5: Everybody's writing a book.
4: That's what I keep telling them.
5: It's hot. Real hot. Bet it's 100 degrees in here.
4: 102.
3: It's going to be a big book. Going to cover everything.
5: Any place I can get something cold to drink?
4: Down the street.
5: Some street, they name it.
4: Broadway.
3: All the passions, all the emotions, everything.
5: Hey, Willie.
3: Yeah?
5: What's the name of this great American novel?
3: Promise you won't steal it?
5: I promise.
4: Every island has a street named Broadway. Manhattan's an island. Wish I was back home.
3: This'll knock you out. I get this. Not even Jimmy's hiding. He's my best pal.
4: I can hardly wait.
3: I'm gonna call it, get this, War and Peace. Good, huh?
5: Great.
4: Peachy.
3: See, wise guy, I don't see you laughing.
4: If it's good enough for Tolstoy, it's good enough for you.
5: Not very exciting for a history lesson, huh? But then I've been in some of this history, and it always starts a little slow. Well, like I said, it was the latter part of 42, and the bell had rung for the second round. And this time we heard the bell. Our footwork was a little faster. We were starting to throw a few punches of our own. Not too many. But at least we were on our feet. We managed to put a few planes in the air, a few PTs bucking the waves. And a few submarines for guys who did it the hard way.
6: I'll say that we get through the destroyer screen, but just so that there isn't any mix-up, supposing we go over this map once more, Mr. Revere.
7: Right, Harry. Anything you say, Captain?
6: You'd better get in on this too, sailor.
8: Yes, sir.
6: You two have sure picked out a honey of an assignment. Now, I'm here, about 11 miles off the island, and you want me to come in here.
7: That's right, sir. You see, there's a cove, no reef to worry about.
6: Good. Two of my boys are going to row you in. I'd like them back.
7: The cove is protected.
6: I wasn't thinking about the weather. This island's a Jap base, a strong base. I've seen recon pictures.
7: Well, I know the island, and Denny's one of your Navy's best radio men. We'll make a good team.
8: He's been telling me all about the island.
7: Oh, I tell you, words don't do it justice, Captain. You have to see it to really appreciate it.
6: No, thanks. You don't catch me walking onto a Jap island with nothing but a radio.
8: Oh, we're taking sidearms and a couple of Garands and plenty of ammunition.
6: Kid, you ever...
7: He, volunteered.
6: Well, if there's anything you want, just ask.
7: Thank you, Captain. And if there's anything we need...
6: Yes?
7: When we get to the island, we'll liberate it.
2: You know, it's a funny thing about guys in the armed forces. A Marine looks at a guy in a PT boat and wonders. A PT boat guy looks at a pilot and speaks a little lower. A pilot talks in hushed tones about the men in a submarine. And the sub guys, well, they stand to salute those men who got the name of Coast Watchers. The men who slipped ashore at night. Slipped ashore behind the enemy lines and hoped they could get at least one message through before they were caught.
7: You all set up, Denny?
8: Well, we can start sending whenever you say, Mr. Revere.
7: Danny, we are smack dab in the center of the Japanese Empire. Don't you think you'd call me Johnny?
8: Yes, sir.
7: It feels good to be back.
8: Did you really live on this island?
7: I used to trade all the islands. It was a wonderful life. Quiet, peaceful, happy. It was a happy life, Danny.
8: Yeah, like pictures in the National Geographic, only... Well, how close are the Japs?
7: Ooh, the nearest sentry's about half a mile away. Nothing to worry about.
8: I don't suppose I could smoke, huh?
7: I wouldn't suggest it. You know, Danny, I've got a lot of friends on these islands. I hope you get to meet them. They have a certain way of life. It's a way to be envied.
8: Listen, I don't like to butt into your business, but you're a civilian. You aren't even in the army. How come you volunteered?
7: I got homesick.
2: It was the waiting that was toughest for us on Guado. We couldn't be sure. Did he make it? Did he get to the hills, to a cave? There was nothing we could do but sit and wait and wonder if the voice would ever come. If it could come. Always the thought that the voice couldn't reach us because none of us would say it, but all of us thought it, lived with it.
6: You can always tell when a battle's going to start.
4: Not always.
6: Always. The jungle gets hot and bothered, and then it gets quiet. It gets quiet like it's dead.
2: I talked to a Marine sergeant this morning.
4: Yeah, I saw a couple of Marines. They look like ghosts. Nervous ghost.
2: He says it looks like a long war.
6: So I'll write a long book.
4: This may be it.
2: Keep it down.
6: I didn't say anything.
9: Good morning, Allies. This is your advance, man.
6: Sounds like he's fronting for a circus.
9: First of all, a word about the weather. The sky is quite clear, except for a few of those fluffy clouds. Pardon me just a minute. As my friend tells me, they are cumulus. Overhead, there are 16 Zeeks, about 40 Betsies. Now, you better make that 50 pences. Americans do make up some strange names. There's nothing floating down your way that we can see. The only action seems to be the planes heading for the Solomons. So, go get them. Good luck. We'll be talking to you soon again. Cheerio.
6: Cheerio, he said. Cheerio.
2: Okay, well, you hop in that jeep and get this off to the flight officer.
6: Just like in the movies. Cheerio.
4: Well, he made it.
2: Imagine what that man can do for us. No matter what comes down the slot, we'll know about it and be ready.
4: We'll know every move they make.
2: He must be north of here, maybe Munda.
4: No. He must be on Luzon.
2: Now, I'd be too far away to do any good. Now, he's got his eye on the slot.
4: Oh, it's going to be just like a duck shoot.
2: I wonder.
4: Oh, sure. Our guys will get above him and drop down and...
2: Yeah, sure. But what I was wondering was who his friend is. The first week, we got 5 messages. And then for 3 days, nothing. During that first week, we knew every plane and every ship that came our way, and we made good use of the news. We knocked down more planes and mosquitoes, and then the messages stopped. All we could do was wait and pray. And the prayer was answered.
7: Sorry that we haven't been on the air the past few days, but... We've had to change our positions. Seems the Japs know we're about. However, as they say in the Navy, we're secure again. Harsh broadcast as soon as something stirs. Cheerio. That does it, Danny.
8: Gee, it's pretty.
5: It's the moon. Makes the whole island sparkle.
8: I gotta remember this.
7: You got a girl, Danny?
8: Well, yes and no.
7: Sounds like you've got a little competition.
8: No, only her mother.
7: Oh.
8: You see, I was driving a bus for Continental Trailways before the war, and I stopped in Phoenix, and some passengers got on. And there were two girls. She went to New Orleans. That's where I finished my run, and before you knew it, we were spending all our time together. She went to college in New Orleans.
7: And, her mother objected.
8: Gloria came from Boston. They're an old American family. And I'm a quarter Indian. And her mother found out, and she didn't like it.
7: Ooh. Was there anything else she didn't like about you?
8: She never met me.
7: Shame that the only future for a child is to become an adult. Why do we rock our cradles with prejudice? Why do we... Shh, quiet.
8: I don't hear anything.
7: I heard a twig snap.
8: And it isn't that friend of yours, Cedric. Listen, how did he get the name of Cedric?
7: I gave it to him.
8: He walks through this jungle like he's a part of it.
7: He is. He's a midnight, 6'5", and he walks like a panther up. I've waited a long time. Long time for this. Hey, Loda.
10: Johnny, where are you? Where?
7: Here.
10: Oh, Johnny, it's been so long. Every night I listened, but the wind was still.
7: Let me look at you.
10: I tried to come to you before, but Cedric said no. Only my heart could be with you. The Japanese, they have a million eyes.
7: Oh, look. Oh, this is my friend, Danny.
8: I do.
10: It's nice to see you.
8: Johnny, I don't get it. What's going on?
7: Later, Danny.
10: Cedric said to tell you that the Japanese are going to send troops tomorrow. Johnny, this running in front of the hurricane, when will it end?
7: Someday, Laura. Someday.
10: I think it is as hopeless as the sun catching the moon.
8: Can you get a count on the Japs?
7: How many, Laura?
10: Cedric will tell you tomorrow. I want to stay by your side.
7: No, Sherry. Maybe tomorrow. Maybe tomorrow.
10: How many more tomorrows do we have, John?
7: So many people will suffer if you stay, Loda. You must leave now, but be careful.
10: I will still be near you. Au revoir, Johnny. Au revoir.
8: She's a pretty kid.
7: She's beautiful. She outshines the island itself.
8: She looked like a picture coming out of that moonlight. That coral skin, black hair. When it comes to look, she's got that Cedric beat a mile.
7: Cedric is a brother.
8: Huh? But he's...
7: And Delota is my wife.

0: Today, every American has the opportunity to make an investment and to receive dividends which can never be measured in mere dollars and cents, because no dividend is as great as that of life itself. The men of our armed forces need blood, blood which is required to restore the life and vigor of our sick and wounded soldiers, sailors, marines, and airmen. You see, our supplies of human blood plasma have been depleted gravely by the demands of the Korean campaign and must be replenished to assure an adequate supply to meet any given emergency. Just ask any Purple Heart veteran of our armed forces what a transfusion of blood meant to him in his hour of need. Your Navy urges you to do your share to protect the men who guard and protect these United States. Call your local Red Cross chapter without delay and ask where and when you may make your contribution of blood to our armed forces.
1: Now understand, I'm no authority on the strategy of war. I don't know what bonehead play Napoleon made at Waterloo or why Field Marshal Rommel got kicked out of Africa. And what I do know is this. War, well, war is being hot, cold, or wet. War is eating out of tin cans, sleeping with one eye open and waiting. Yeah, mostly, war is waiting. Crouched in an LCP waiting to hit the beach. Cramped in a foxhole waiting for the scream of a mortar. Bent over a dial with a thin streak of light sweeping around, waiting for the blip of a submarine. Yet, mostly war is waiting. Sitting in a shack playing solitaire with 51 cards. Sitting in a shack listening to a radio that hasn't opened up in almost a week. Just waiting.
2: Not once. Not one message in 6 days. What's the use, Boat?
1: Your orders are to sit.
2: So I'm sitting.
3: Said he had to move. Maybe they got him.
1: Nah, he's too smart for it.
2: Yeah, you're whistling in a graveyard.
1: Can't you think of a better way to put things?
2: Sorry.
3: Look at his pencil. How am I going to write with this?
1: Maybe he decided to pull out. Maybe he's heading for another island.
2: He's still whistling.
1: I wonder who he is.
3: What difference does it make?
1: Makes a difference to me.
2: You know, he sounds like an Englishman. Probably one of those guys carries a riding crop, went to a private school.
1: Yeah, you see too many movies.
2: Yeah, he sounds kind of young. I got a picture of him in my mind. Thin, little guy.
3: Red hair.
1: Blonde.
2: I see red hair.
1: Thin, maybe, but wiry and blonde hair.
2: Red.
1: Got a wife and a couple of kids, two boys.
2: Married guy wouldn't put himself in a trap like that.
1: Why not? Why not?
2: He just wouldn't.
1: You married?
2: No.
1: Me neither.
2: Red hair.
1: Blonde. Sounds a little crazy, doesn't it? Arguing about the color of a guy's hair. Well, you can go a little crazy waiting for a voice to come out of nowhere. The voice of a guy who has about as short a future as a guy can have.
4: What do you think, Johnny?
5: Oh, I believe that we've outsmarted them for a while. However, they've picked up our radio signal and are looking for us. They won't stop.
4: How much of a chance have we got? Give it to me straight.
5: Chance for what?
4: Uh-huh. I see what you mean.
5: Wait a minute. It's a loader. Maybe I can answer your question now.
6: Johnny?
5: In the cave.
6: Cedric said that you had to move again. I could not find you last night. Johnny, I ran through the jungle like a guard. I could feel them hurt you.
5: Reload. You're trembling.
6: They will find you, Johnny. They will kill you. Why do you do this?
5: For you?
6: I do not want it. Please, Johnny.
5: You are perfectly safe, Cherie. This is our home. It's our island.
6: It is theirs now. You do not know what they are like. You do not know what they can do. I have seen.
4: We can take care of ourselves, ma'am. Why, this is no more dangerous than crossing Times Square with your eyes closed.
5: Hey, Loda, we've got to think of others. What about all the shipping in the harbor?
6: I do not know. Cedric thinks that there will be a big battle. The little boats are empty.
4: What? The LCPs are empty? Well, something big is in the wind.
5: What else?
6: Big ships. Bigger than the Hill of the Lost Ones.
4: Yeah, we saw those capital ships.
6: I will be back, Johnny. They ask so many questions. They have killed so many.
4: We'd better send out another report, huh?
6: Be careful. Prepare to leave. Tomorrow may be too late. Johnny, What if there is no more tomorrows?
7: Well, then, someday, somehow, we'll find yesterday.
1: And still we waited for more messages. Our coast watcher was a god to the men who flew the planes and the men who rode those PT boats. To us, well, he lived with us, sat with us, ate with us, walked with us. He and his friend. This friend who was even more of a mystery than he was.
2: Again, Bolt, she's still alive.
3: I must be a cat. Regular cat.
1: Quiet.
8: Good morning, Americans. Now, listen carefully. There's something big in the air. Never before have I seen so many vessels. We'll report tomorrow and give you the final word. I'm forced to sign off now. Cheerio.
1: What guts?
3: Yeah.
2: He must be a civilian. Service guy had signed off over and out. Not cheerio.
1: Nights must be brutal. Sitting there waiting for a twig to snap, waiting for a voice to start screaming.
2: Cut it out.
1: I'd give a year's pay to meet that guy. A year's pay.
2: He'd get away.
3: Well, but he could write some book.
1: He doesn't have to write one. He's living one.
5: You know, of course, Danny, that we should leave tonight. In fact, now.
4: Yeah, I know.
5: This might be our last chance.
4: Johnny, we got to let them know where those ships are heading. This is too big to let get away.
5: You've got a lot of courage, Danny.
4: Must be my Indian blood.
5: It's only the pigment that's different, Danny. Everyone bleeds the same.
4: I was orphaned when I was 8. I never seen an Indian.
5: We know who's coming.
4: Golly, you got ears like a cat.
5: The South Seas, you can hear with your heart.
4: I once read a book about a painter named Gauguin. You two would have gotten along swell.
6: Johnny.
5: See, Lorna. It'll be dawn soon. I hope it's a quiet dawn. I'd like to see one more quiet dawn.
6: It will be a quiet dawn. But the day, even the trees are gathering strength to fight the wild wind.
5: You can only stay for a moment. You shouldn't have come. I didn't want you to return.
6: The panthers ready to spring. The ships are leaving. The air is filled with their screams.
5: Flotilla's getting up steam, Danny. Which way, Lota?
6: Past Eagle Rock, out to the horizon.
5: Past Eagle Rock, that'd be course 205.
4: The planes are starting to head out. I can feel them.
6: They are all around us, Johnny. It is too late. Too late for so many. Cedric is dead.
5: What? But only last night. Huh? Maybe there's nothing to say.
6: Nothing. Cedric was not afraid of death. Neither am I. I have come to die with you, Johnny.
5: You don't have to die, Lota. There's too much life for you to live. I'll do what they say. Someday they'll be driven out.
6: That is no reason to live. Talk to me, Johnny. Talk to me of tomorrow.
5: Tomorrow, Lota?
6: Of all the tomorrows.
5: No, Cherie. Think about the yesterdays we've had. Think about the laughter and the warmth of the evenings.
6: We will die, Johnny, as we have lived. It was meant to be.
4: Put your ear to the ground, Johnny. You can hear their feet.
5: Danny, get the binoculars, walk to the rock and get one last look.
4: Listen, have you blown your... Oh, yeah. Yeah, sure.
5: Smile for me. Alone?
6: Not alive, Johnny. Do not let them take us alive.
5: There's always a chance, Alona. This is our island. It'll shelter us.
6: I can feel them closing in, Johnny. Where is our tomorrow?
5: Come to me, Alona. Come to me. And dream about tomorrow.
1: Just a couple of lives when men were being moved in millions. These were the trying days in the Pacific. These were the days of decision, of the future. A show of muscles was called for and clenched fists. There could be no wrong guess. You could feel the tenseness all over the islands of the Pacific, on flagships at Supreme Headquarters, and in lousy little shacks on lousy little islands.
2: Promised us something big, Boats. He never went back on a promise, never.
1: The Japs are looking for him.
2: He's too smart for him. He's too smart.
1: He must have an army going over that island.
9: I could go nuts. Absolutely nuts.
2: Everybody's alerted. Whatever is happening, we'll know about it anyway. Hope we don't hear from him. I hope he scrams.
1: He'll stay.
9: Guys like him don't time sail. What did I tell you? What did I tell you?
2: He waited, Boats.
1: He waited.
8: Americans, I only have time for a few words.
1: How close they must be.
8: The Japanese fleet has sailed. Course 205. That's 205. They seem to be headed for the Coral Sea. However, this may be just a feint, so I suggest keeping an eye on the Solomons. This may be their last show of strength in your district. I hope so.
2: Why doesn't he scram?
9: Where's he going to run?
1: First sensible thing you said.
8: I'm afraid that this is goodbye.
1: Willie, get this message off and get back for more.
8: It has been a pleasure to talk to you. And before leaving, I'd like to thank some of my friends on the island. Cedric. Dear Cedric. My comrade Danny, Edover, and many, many others.
1: Who's that Danny again? Sounds like a kid.
8: Well, what ho, the enemy's at our doorstep and ours, so good luck. God be with you. Come along, Danny. I might as well make a try for it. Take my hand, and we shall leave them alone.
2: That's it, Boats.
1: Yeah, I guess so.
2: It's a great guy.
1: Now, you can't be sure he might have made it.
2: You're whistling again.
1: You can't count a guy like that out. You just can't.
9: How about it? Anything else?
1: Nothing.
9: What do you think I found out? What do you think?
2: Don't talk about your book, Willie. Please don't talk about it.
9: I had a guy on a sub to come in for supplies.
1: Just to shake his hand.
2: Yolota. Pretty name.
9: They dropped a guy off. His name was Johnny Revere, an Australian.
1: What did you say?
2: Where is he? This sub guy.
1: Now, we got to talk to him, understand?
2: Hey, met him, Boats. Actually talked to him.
9: Big Johnny Revere.
1: He can tell us what he looked like, what kind of a guy he was.
2: Probably knows this Danny.
1: What it felt like to shake his hand.
2: Where he was then, smoked a pipe, had red hair.
1: Blonde hair.
2: Red.
1: Blonde. He had red hair. But it really didn't make much difference. Well, we asked a lot of questions and found out as much as we could. We checked with the skipper of the sub, and he filled in. And then we checked with the guy who rowed the boat to the beach. He told us about the smile and the way he blinked when he wanted to focus on something far away. Some guys remembered some things, and there were plenty of arguments, but they all agreed on one thing. He had guts. Well, the war moved fast after that. Guys got shuffled around, moved from one theater to another. I came across Willie on a gun crew on the Boise. And Jimmy got his feet wet at Iwo. And big Johnny Revere and his friend. Well, I'm still looking. Still asking questions. Still trying to find out if he made it. I think he did.

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1: The National Broadcasting Company, in cooperation with the United States Navy Recruiting Service, has brought you another in the series of dramatic incidents based on the experiences of the men and women in the United States Navy. In today's story, Boats was Larry Haynes, and the cast included Jackson Beck, Ian Martin, Jack Grimes, Billy Redfield, and Inga Adams. The program was written and directed by David Harmon and produced by Chick Vincent and Cy Levine. Tune in again next week at the same time when the National Broadcasting Company will once again present...

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1: A fiery horse with the speed of light, a cloud of dust, and a hearty, hi-yo, Silver! The

0: The building of the first transcontinental railroad was one of the most important steps in the winning of the West. The railroad was of prime importance to the future of the country. But powerful forces, cattlemen, stagecoach lines, and steamship companies opposed it. Outlaw opposition sprang up, and the Lone Ranger was commissioned by the president to lead the fight against the enemies of progress. Return with us now to those thrilling days of yesteryear. From out of the past come the thundering hoofbeats of the great horse Silver. The Lone Ranger rides again.
1: Come on, Silver! There's danger on the trail ahead! Well, Silver! Power!
0: Fifty miles south of the shiny new rails that marked the Great Central Railroad, a buckboard banged and rattled along a narrow cow trail. The driver whipped the horse into a final gallop as he caught sight of the cattle in the Flying Y chuck wagon near the cottonwoods.
2: Yee-hee! Flying Y! Get out your ground hook and anchor me down! I got news!
3: Oh, who's Jeff Thomas? Well,
2: where are that horse? Go! My horse has been covering ground for so long, it don't want to stop. Howdy, Grant. Howdy, fellas.
4: Howdy. Tell you what, he's keep busy braining them cows. You can talk to Jeff all you want later on. Now get out there.
5: Come on.
4: Cook, spread out a mess of beetles for Jeff. Reckon he's hungry.
2: I'm hungry as a bear in springtime.
6: I'll get a mess of beans ready.
4: Now it's time to say howdy. Howdy, Jeff. What's this news you've got?
2: You sure are a right deliberate gent, ain't you, Grant? Everything in its correct order, huh? Why, it took you so long to get around to asking, I figured I'd bust first.
4: Oh, not you, Jeff. Not while you got news to deliver. Come on now, spill it. You been north?
2: Grant, the railroad is ready to transport cattle.
4: What, say it?
2: I was talking to one of their agents and brand me for a maverick if it ain't his own words. The railroad is ready to carry cattle by the carloads east to Omaha.
4: Well, great day. Yeah. I know they was making regular deliveries from cattle spreads further east, but I didn't figure they'd stretch their service this far so fast.
2: Oh, I reckon they're laying tracks west fast and crickets can chirp.
4: Yeah, how about their prices?
2: Oh, the price is fine, Mr. Grant. I tell you, sending them by railroad to Omaha will be a heap more profitable than herding them all the way to Tompkinsville.
4: Keno, that's the news I was waiting for. I'll tell the boys. As soon as we get the roundup done, the herd counted, we'll head for the railroad. And...
2: Oh, looks like we got company, Grant.
4: Yeah, wonder what they want.
2: Might as well wait and see. They look like mighty hard hombres.
4: You never judge a horse till you see how he acts, Jeff. We'll see.
7: Is this a fine wife?
4: It is, stranger. My name's Grant. I'm the owner. Will you gents ease out of the saddle and have some chow?
7: No, thanks, mister. They come on business and we're leaving Toronto. Where's the gent who come here on the buckboard?
2: You're looking at him right now.
7: You came from the railroad line?
2: I'd prefer to have you ask your questions a mite more civil, but I'll answer you. Yeah, I've been up to the railroad. What about it?
7: That's all from you. I'll talk to the owner. Grant, are you planning to ship your cattle by the railroad?
4: Well, that happens to be my business, mister.
7: Well, I'm advising you not to. Me and my boys don't like railroad.
4: Are you telling me how to sell my herd?
7: Oh, I'm giving you a piece of advice. Stick to the trail. Don't have nothing to do with the railroad.
2: Well, of all the cactus needle nerve, I...
4: Hold on, Jeff. This here's my shindig. Mister, whatever your name is.
7: The name is Slaughter.
4: Slaughter, huh? Well, Mr. Slaughter, thanks for your advice. Flying Y used to trail herd his cattle to market. But from now on, we're using a railroad. It's quicker and it's cheaper. We figure on driving the herd north in about a week to put them in the stock cars. Now, you've got your Ansel, and you're in the saddle. So I'm saying adios.
7: Grant, you don't savvy. Maybe I better make it stronger. Don't try to ship your cattle by rail or you'll be sorry.
4: What sense?
7: You heard me. Stay away from the railroad. You won't have any cattle at all.
2: Why, you... Where's my gun?
4: Slaughter! Boy, you... You're gunfighter.
7: Grant, do what you're told. Next time, we'll shoot to kill. Stay away from the railroad.
4: Who are you? What's your reason
7: for... Here, maybe this will give you the answer. Pick it up after we're gone. All right, gents, stretch the leather.
4: You all right, Jeff?
2: Yeah. Just wing me. What's the thing they throwed on the ground?
4: Yeah. Well, I'll be. It's a spur.
2: The iron spur.
4: What's that?
2: The iron spur. Mr. Grant, fix up my arm. I got to ride to the railroad at once. Well, Miss Barkley, what do you say now? What can the railroad do about it?
8: I just spoke to Colonel Parkman, Jeff.
2: Miss? If Colonel Parkman could spare some soldiers to help guard the Flying Y herd, those outlaws could be beat off. We could get the cattle to the railroad.
5: You'd better tell Mr. Grant. He'll have to take the risk himself.
2: You mean no soldiers?
5: No soldiers.
2: Oh, but land of Goshen, them hombres are gunmen, killers. We got a bunch of willing cowardies, but they're not dueling with outlaws. They're not fast enough on the trigger. Look, what happened to my arm? Why can't you give us soldiers?
5: I'm sorry, Jeff. Colonel Parkman wants to do all he can to get trade for the railroad, but the soldiers simply can't be spared.

0: Colonel Parkman wants to do all he can to get trade for the railroad, but the soldiers simply can't be spared. There's too much need for them further along, past the end of track.
1: That's too bad, miss. I don't reckon Mr. Grant will be willing to take the risk.
0: Might be worth it, Jeff.
1: Maybe so. I reckon it's up to him.
0: We'll have the stock cars ready and waiting.
1: I'll tell him that, Miss Barkley. Here, steady, horse. Sure there's no chance of soldiers, huh?
0: I'll talk to the colonel again, Jeff. And perhaps I may get someone else to help you.
1: Who?
0: I'm not sure. I can't guarantee anything. But I'll keep trying. Adios, Jeff.
1: Adios.

0: Otto.
1: In here.
0: Joan Barclay signaled.
1: Where's she at? It's plenty dark.
0: Over that way. Come on, Silver.
2: Get him up, Scout.
0: Hello!
3: Hello!
2: He's here. Near stream.
0: Steady, Silver. Steady. Whoa, whoa,
2: whoa. Hi!
3: Hello, Silver. Hello, Master Man. I knew you'd answer my call.
0: Al and I arrange this section every night. When we hear your call, we know it means trouble. What is it, Miss Barclay, the railroad?
3: Not exactly, although it concerns the railroad. Do either of you know a cattle ranch called the Flying Y? It's located in Lead Basin, about 50 miles south of here.
1: Me know where that is. Me not know Flying Y.
3: A man named Grant owns it. He was going to ship his cattle to market over the railroad, but...
0: You said he was. Something changed his mind?
3: Yes. His foreman, a man named Jeff Thomas, came here to see if Colonel Parkman could provide some soldiers to protect the herd on the way here. We can't provide any soldiers, so the Flying Y may not use the Great Central.
0: Just a minute. The trail from Lead Basin to the track isn't dangerous.
3: No, but the Iron Spur is.
1: Oh, Iron Spur.
0: So that's it. The Iron Spur has told Grant not to do business with the railroad.
3: Yes, and they'll back up their argument with guns. Masked Man, will you go to the Flying Y in place of the soldiers? Will you convince Grant he needs the railroad and he must bring his cattle to the track?
1: That mean heap trouble on trail.
0: The Flying Y in Lead Basin.
3: Yes.
0: The owner is a man named Grant. His foreman is named Thomas.
3: Jeff Thomas. Masked Man, do you mean you will go there?
0: We leave right now. By tomorrow night, I'll be talking to Grant at his ranch house. Adios, Miss Barclay.
3: Good luck.
2: Come on, come on, Silver.
4: Did you hear that, Mr. Grant? Sounded like a horse outside the house.
1: Well, I don't see anything.
4: No? Oh, I reckon I was hearing things.
1: And I've been plenty jumpy myself, Jeff. Ever since those Iron Spur hombres laid down the law.
4: Mr. Grant, you can't let them buffalo the Flying Y.
1: All my money's tied up in them cattle, Jeff. If I lose them, I lose everything.
4: You mean you won't use the railer?
1: Well, I can't take the chance now without soldiers. Dag nabbit, Jeff, don't you see the pickle I'm in? I need help. I need a couple of gents who are honest and fearless, who can beat the Iron Spur at their own game, who can shoot quicker and straighter. Gunfighting fools. And where can I get...
0: I want to talk to you, Grant.
1: What then?
0: I've been outside the door. I heard you say that...
4: Mr. Grant, he's wearing a mask. He's an outlaw.
1: One side, Jeff.
0: That's right. Leave your gun right in the holster.
4: Gee, Horsifat, I never saw such a lightning draw in my life. He had two guns pointed before your hand even touched a gun butt.
0: I came here as your friend, Grant. I intend to keep things friendly.
1: I'm no friend to an outlaw.
4: The hombres you're looking for is the Iron Spur.
0: No. My friend and I came to help you against the Iron Spur.
4: That's a laugh. What could
1: now,
4: you
1: hold
4: do?
1: Hold on, Jeff. Just a second. Mister, there's something about you. I don't exactly put my finger on it, but somehow or other, I got a feeling I could trust you.
0: You can.
1: Then suppose you take off that mask.
0: You'll have to trust me with it on. But here, perhaps this will explain who I am.
4: A silver bullet. Mr. Grant, he's the Lone Ranger.
1: The Lone Ranger?
0: I know he's outside with the horses, Grant. Now, if you're willing, we'd like to help you with your roundup and help you when you start your herd on the trail. That is, if you'll change your mind and use the railroad.
1: Mister, I sure will. With you to help me, we can lick the Iron Spur all the way. We'll finish the roundup tomorrow, then we can start in the trail the next day, and then...
4: Button blazes!
0: That came from outside.
5: Hello. Tonto, what happened?
1: It wasn't your horses that ran away, mister. They're right over here.
5: Tonto, why don't you speak?
6: Kimosabe. Tonto.
5: Kimosabe.
1: He's been shot.
7: There's a Lone Ranger, all right, Smarty.

0: Shut up. Why didn't you put a bullet in him, Whitey?
1: He's inside in the ranch house. I couldn't get to him. I took care of his partner, Slaughter.
0: The engine?
1: Yeah, the one he calls Tonto. Standing right next to the horse is a clear target. Emptied my six gun at him, all five bullets. Now, sir, boss, I reckon if Grant figured the Flying Y could change plans and ship cattle by rail, then he'd change his mind right back again. With the engine dead, the Lone Ranger is all by his lonesome, and he ain't enough to beat us all.
0: Mighty nice work. Mighty nice. Yep, we'll see to it that every ranch in the West stays away from the railroad.
1: The Great Central can't get business, they'll go broke. The tracks will turn to rust.
0: Yeah. We sure kept the Flying Y, broke the harness.
2: That's where you're wrong, Slaughter.
1: Hey, last man, Lone Ranger.
2: No, you don't. Hands off your guns.
0: You can't fight us all, mister. Just because your guns are in your hands.
3: There's a campfire going, but the flames don't give much light. Sooner or later, one of you men will get up enough nerve to slide a gun at me from the shadows. No, Slaughter, I'm not fighting. Not this time.
0: What do you want?
3: I trail this Dry Gulcher here. Before I take him with me, I want to tell you the Flying Y isn't licked. Neither is the railroad.
1: Before you take me with you.
3: That's what I said. You shot Tonto, my best friend. I'll take care of the rest of the Iron Spur later. But as for you...
2: Now, Silver!
4: Oh, Slaughter, help! He's got me!
2: What's the saddle?
4: Shoot him down! He's got Whitey!
2: Come on, Silver!
4: He got away! He got away and he took Whitey with him!
5: The curtain falls on the first act of our Lone Ranger story. Before the next exciting scenes, please permit us to pause for just a few moments.

0: Now to continue our story. The Lone Ranger took Whitey back to the Flying Y, where he was locked in the shed behind the bunkhouse. And all that night and through the next day, the masked man and Jeff Thomas were very busy.
1: I don't know, masked man. It's sundown, almost 24 hours since that hombre shot your engine pod.
2: Whitey will stay in the shed till the sheriff takes him for trial.
1: Masked man.
2: Follow.
3: Me heat tired.
2: Kimo Sabe, you're better. You've opened your eyes.
3: Me and Bunk. What happened?
1: Oh, one of the Iron Spur dry gulch changing. You come mighty close to cashing in your chips. If the masked man hadn't stayed up all night to get that bullet out of you, you'd be riding the happy hunting ground right now.
3: Iron Spur.
2: Don't worry, old friend. We got the man who pulled trigger on you. The main thing is you're going to get well. You'll stay right here in the Flying Y Ranch house till you do.
3: What about railroad?
2: The cattle will go to the railroad. We'll start driving the herd along the north trail very soon.
3: Get hay now!
2: Oh, lie down. You're too weak to get up.
3: But you need Tonto's help. Iron Spur, he bad.
2: Lie down, Kimo Sabe. You've got to get well. That's more important than capturing all the outlaws in the West.
3: Oh, everything get dizzy. Me do what you say.
2: That's better. If we get along without you, Tonto, we'll have to. Even if the Iron Spur does follow us, I think we can outsmart them. Jeff, where's Mr. Grant now?
1: He's out. Back at the bunkhouse, mister.
2: Fine. I've got a plan I want to tell him about. We'll see you later, Tonto. Rest easy.
3: Tonto get better, Kemosabe. You'll not worry about me. Tonto worry about you.
2: You understand what I have in mind, Tonto?
3: Tonto Sabe.
2: Well, I'm sure it'll work.
3: Iron Spur plenty smart.
2: Well, we have Whitey locked up. The others will end up the same way he will.
3: Not good.
1: Masked man, we're ready to hit the trail. We got to get moving, or then cattle will be hard to handle.
2: I'm coming, Jeff. Adios, Tonto.
1: Adios, Injun. Keep on getting better.
3: Adios. Adios, Kemosabe.
4: All right, Jeff. Let's get that herd started. Steady, Silver, steady boy. Ready to go?
1: Ready, Central! Here comes the Flying Y!
5: Boys are ready to put on the prod, mister.
4: And get them rolling, heading north for the railroad. Along the trail. Here we go, Silver.

0: You feel a mite better now, Injun?
1: You cook good food.
0: Oh, yes, certainly have picked up a heap in the last several days. Why, ever since the men left on the trail, you've been getting better real fast.
1: Cattle gone 3 day now.
0: Mm-hmm.
1: Outlaw him still locked up in shed?
0: Oh, he sure is, Injun. By the way, did you get up this afternoon?
1: No. Me supposed to stay in bunk.
0: Yeah, I know you're supposed to stay in bed, but I could almost give an oath that I saw you near the shed.
1: No.
0: Oh, shucks, I reckon I must have been seeing things. First place, you're not supposed to do any walking, and second place, there's no reason in the world for you to be near that shed where we got the outlaw. Well, if you're all through, I'll take these plates now.
1: Tonto finish.
0: I'll look in to see you a little later, Tonto.
1: Not good. Bunkhouse plenty empty.
0: Yes, it is a mite lonesome. Most all the men are gone with the trail herd. Just me and the cook and old Henry with you.
1: What that?
0: A door slamming. Sounded like the shed.
1: But that door locked.
2: Hey! Get out of my way!
0: Tonto.
1: What that? Who ride horse?
0: Tonto, it's outlaw.
1: Oh.
0: He broke out of the shed. Old Henry tried to stop him, but he knocked Henry out of the way. It's outlaw, Tonto. He's riding away. He's going to join the other bad men.
3: Sure got a good spot here, Jansen.
4: You bet you are, Harry.
3: Yeah, we've been following that trail herd for 3 days now, keeping out of sight. Waiting for our best chance. And there they are, down below us. There's our campfire, holed up for the night. Now, around sundown tomorrow, we'll have them right where we want them, in the narrow section of the pass.
5: We can bottle them up there.
3: Yeah, Vance. Bottle them up and stampede their own cattle over them from the other side. It'll be the finish for them and the cattle, too.
5: I wonder if they strung up Whitey yet.
3: Forget about Whitey. If he was hanged, well, he was hanged. That's all there is to it.
5: We got a score to settle with that masked hombre.
3: Which we'll settle tomorrow night, savvy. And now you gents better get into your blanket rolls. We want to be up at dawn to watch a flying Y.
5: Slaughter.
3: Yeah?
5: Heading right this way, traveling in the dark. I thought we had this spot well hidden.
3: Holster your gun, Vance.
5: Huh?
3: Don't be loco. That horse must be carrying one of us. There's no other way you could know how to head straight for the camp.
2: Go on! Go on!
5: Well, I'll be doggone. It's Whitey.
3: Well, howdy, Whitey. Well, we figured you'd be bait for the buzzards by now, swinging from a cottonwood.
6: They're locked in the shed. This afternoon, I found the door open. I got away fast, Slaughter.
3: You know, we can use another gunman.
6: Oh, wait, you don't savvy. I got news. That's why I burned the trail getting here. Flying Y herd isn't going this way, Slaughter.
3: You got eyes, Whitey. You can see their campfire.
6: I tell you, they ain't there. They make it a night ride along the other bend of the stream.
3: You've been eating loco,
6: we. It's the truth, I tell you. Slaughter, listen. Just before they pulled up stakes, a masked gent and Grant talked over their plans for getting the herd to the railroad. They knew you'd be trailing them, so they figured out a scheme. Leastways, the masked man figured it, and Grant agreed.
3: What's that?
6: They plan to leave a campfire burning here to hold you overnight. Meanwhile, they're heading another way up the West Fork.
3: Shut up. Let me get this straight. West Fork, huh?
6: Yeah.
3: Whitey, it's a good thing you got away. Now we're on to them, we can still get them. Now listen, gents. If we start now, we can be at the upper end of the West Fork before sunup. We'll have to ride hard.
5: So will the fine one.
3: Yeah, we can beat them easy. They got to go slow on account of the cattle. And get this, gents. I reckon we'll be even better off than we would have been the regular way.
6: Huh?
3: Yeah. The north end of the West Fork ends in a narrow pass, too. It's even narrower than the one on this side. Now, all we do is let the cattle go by and then pinch off the riders. Get your horses, boys. The masked man isn't as smart as he figured.

0: too fast, Jeff. We don't want those cattle worn down to skin and bones.
1: Yeah, but we got to worry about the iron spur.
0: No sense jumping into the fire just because we're getting out of a frying pan, Jeff. Slow down. That's all right, isn't it, Masked Man? I know we've got to outwit the Iron Spur, but...
2: Yes, of course, Grant. We left a campfire going when we pulled out. Now, if we fool the Iron Spur, there's no need to hurry.
0: Yeah, Masked Man, did you say if?
2: Never can tell for sure, Grant. Here, rein up a moment. There's something I want to discuss.
0: Whoa, Falcon, whoa.
2: Steady, Silver, steady. Grant, do you remember when we discussed this plan for evading Slaughter's gang?
0: Yeah, it was back at the ranch house.
2: We were right next to the shed. We had the outlaw locked in that shed.
0: You mean that Whitey fella?
2: I'm wondering if he heard us, Grant.
0: Heard us? Well, what if he did, mister? There's no way he could pass the word along to the rest of those buzzards.
2: Perhaps he got away.
0: Not a chance.
2: Grant, what time will we reach the North Pass?
0: If we keep prodding the cattle along at this rate, I reckon we'll get there about an hour before dawn.
2: An hour before dawn, eh? I want you to stop the herd before we go through the pass.
0: Stop them? What for?
2: I want those cattle on this side of the pass when sunrise comes.
0: Mister, I don't understand.
2: I also want all the men except two or three to leave with the herd and go with me.
0: Mister, I don't savvy this. You got some further plan in the back of your mind?
2: Yes, I have, and now's the time to mention it. Grant, if we'd moved those cattle straight ahead along the East Fork, we wouldn't have had a chance with those outlaws. Here at the West Fork, we do stand a chance.
0: But the cattle?
2: I know the cattle are important. They must reach the railroad. But it's just as important to capture those outlaws. They'll continue to fight against progress.
0: Well, I reckon so. And it is possible that Slaughter and his gang... Mister, whatever you say goes. If you want me to leave the whole Flying Y herd, I'll do it. What's your plan?
3: Beginning to get light, Slaughter. The sun's coming up.
4: Yeah. You don't savvy about those cattle, though. I can hear them bawling. They haven't moved any further this way in the past half hour.
5: I can make them out now, Slaughter. There they are, Sam.
4: Yeah. Why don't they herd them through?
3: The sun's shining through the pass now. We can get a good look.
5: Slaughter, what happened to the Flying Y range crew? There's a whole herd of cattle, but only two riders with them.
4: Now, quiet. Say, that is peculiar.
5: What happened to the Masked Man and Grant and Thomas and the others? Hey, look, those two riders are starting to prod the cows along once more.
6: Yeah, that's right, hitting them this way. They'll pass right below us. I still can't figure where the other man went to.
4: You can search me, Whitey. Daly, you and Scar pick off those two outriders. The rest must be around someplace.
5: What the?
7: You're looking the wrong way, Slaughter. We're up above you. That shot was just to let you know we're coming after you.
5: Masked Man.
4: Up on the slope above us. Whitey, we've been tricked. We set a trap and walk into one ourselves.
7: One, Silver.
8: Here we come.
5: They're charging down on us. What do we do? We can't cross the valley, Slaughter. It's jammed solid with cattle. Packed tight as free drinks at a bar.
4: We'd be toppled to death if we tried.
9: Hey, here comes the Flying Y.
4: There's no choice, gents. Turn around, grab your guns. We'll have to fight against the Masked Man.
5: We don't have a chance.
4: Play stop, can you? Here they come.
7: Run into them. Don't give them a chance.
8: Follow the man.
4: Get for that horse.
7: This is for Tuttle.
5: I give up. Here's my gun.
0: That does it, mister. Throw ropes around them, boys.
9: This is better than roping wild broncos. I reckon you gents will look mighty natural behind bars.
2: Take care of them, Grant. I'm heading back to the Flying Y to see Tuttle.
0: Adios, mister. Thanks to you. We'll get the cattle in the railroad, won't we, boys?
8: You let them go, Grant.
4: Kino, you got us. But I don't figure how. How'd you know what we plan to do?
9: Well, Slaughter, Whitey broke away from the ranch and told you what we planned to do, didn't he?
4: Yeah, only
9: the Lone Ranger was too smart for you, hombres. He was figuring one step ahead all the time. You see, Slaughter, the Lone Ranger planned things just that way. Yep, he made sure Whitey heard about our plans, and he made sure Whitey would find that shed door unlocked. As a matter of fact, it was the Injun himself who attended to that little matter. The Lone Ranger and his Injun pod. Yep, it takes more than a bunch of back-shooting bad men to lick that combination.

0: The story you have just heard is a copyrighted feature of the Lone Ranger Incorporated.
1: You know, some marmalades get some of their tang from added flavoring. While Robertson's Golden Shred gets all of its tang from Seville oranges. What would you rather have for breakfast?
2: Will you have a polo, dear Liza? Dear Liza, will you have a polo, dear Liza? Polo.
3: How very kind of you, dear Henry. I most certainly will. I'll have three or four or maybe more.
2: But you take the old tube.
3: Because they happen to be my tube of polo, dear Henry. Have one. Mm.
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5: Andy, you know what that music say?
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7: 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Featuring Ernestine Wade, Johnny Lee, Amanda Randolph, Roy Glenn, Corny Anderson, Zelda Cleaver, Jeff Alexander's music, yours truly, Harlow Wilcox, and starring radio's all-time favorites, Freeman Gosden and Charles Correll, Amos and Andy.
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7: Well, in the past week, the subject of romance came up twice at the home of George Kingfish Stevens and his wife, Sapphire. The first time was after supper last Wednesday night. George and Sapphire hadn't been out of the house in over a month. And when Sapphire came into the living room and found the Kingfish with his nose in the paper, she decided to do a little hinting.
8: When we are dancing and you're dangerously near me, I get ideas. I get ideas.
9: Holy mackerel, what in the world was that?
10: George, I was singing.
9: Singing? I ain't heard screeching like that since I was over at the zoo and the moose sat down on the porcupine.
10: George, I was only hinting.
9: Yeah, well, the next time you hint, hint on key. Let me get back to the newspaper. Let me know.
10: I'll raise the paper. George, has you ever watched the young Wilsons that lives across the hall?
9: Yeah, I noticed them.
10: Well, every night, Mr. Wilson takes Ms. Wilson out dancing. Or he takes Ms. Wilson to the movies. Or he takes Miss Wilson out to dinner. Why don't you do something like that?
9: Well, I would, honey, but Mr. Wilson might punch me in the nose.
10: George Stevens, we is both married to the wrong person. I am the romantic type. And you is the type that stays home with your nose in the newspaper.
9: Well, I admit that I ain't old Peter Lawful, but... That's what you mean,
10: George, you just don't understand me. I want to be gay and vivacious. I want to live. I want romance. Oh, George, I want to roam through the night with the wind and the rain in my hair.
9: Well, you go ahead, and when you get back, I'll be waiting here with a hot water bottle and some clothes.
7: And the second time last week that romance entered the apartment of George and Sapphire was when Herbert Jackson, a magazine solicitor, rang the Stevens doorbell.
11: Guess there's nobody home. Well, I'll just slip this sample copy under the door. Ah, there we are. One copy of Forbidden Romances.
12: Oh, hiya, Kingfish. What you doing down here at the lodge hall so early?
9: Well, Andy, let me lock the door here. Now, look, Andy, what I done, well, I won't tell you. Look what I have found up at the apartment. Look at that.
12: A magazine, huh?
9: Yeah, look at that.
12: Forbidden Romances. I thought at your age you was more the popular mechanics type.
9: Oh, no, Andy. I found this here magazine on the living room floor. Don't you see what it means? Sapphire has been reading this stuff.
12: Well, there ain't nothing wrong with that. Just a lot of gushy nonsense.
9: I know, Andy, but it's the implication of the thing. She reading love stories, and after all, you don't buy a road map unless you're going someplace. And last night, she was hollering about how she needs romance.
12: Let me see that thing, King.
9: Hey, look at that, Andy. What kind of stuff she been reading? Look at that. Look right there. I found my heart on a 2 weeks cruise.
12: Let's see here. Say here, Hernando stood close to me on the deck, whispering words of romance into my ear as we watched the shimmering moonlight dancing on the foamy wake of our cruise ship. The soft tropical moon had a strange odor about it.
9: That's aura, you fool.
12: Oh. I could feel my heart beat above the throbbing of the engines. Suddenly, I felt Hernando's arm steal around my shoulders. With a gasp, I pulled myself from his embrace and ran from the deck to my cabin. Well, there ain't nothing there, Kingfish. You done run away from the fella.
9: Yeah, I know, Andy, but look over on the next page. There's back on the poop deck again. Look at that.
12: Well, I don't think Sapphire gonna be interested in no other man. And at her age, there ain't no other man gonna be interested in Sapphire.
9: Well, I don't know, Andy. You know how it is with furniture. Some fellas go in for antiques. Sapphire might be just moldy enough to appeal to some of them boys.
12: Yeah, but this is silly, Kingfish. After all, Sapphire's got you.
9: Well, Andy, I can't pin too much hopes on that. I done took stock of myself this morning.
12: You did, huh?
9: Yeah, when I got up this morning, I took a long look at myself in the mirror. I tell you, Andy, with my skin toupee and my bloodshot eyes and with my sagging jowls and that wart on my Adam's apple, I realized that I wasn't exactly no ding-dong daddy from Dumas.
12: Yeah, well, what you gonna do about the situation, Kingfish?
9: Well, Andy, I gotta do something. With Sapphire reading these magazines, you never know what this can lead to. If it's romance she's after, I'm gonna bring romance into her life. I'm going to be gay. I'm going to be charming. I'm going to be the romantic type that Sapphire's looking for.
12: You is, huh?
9: Oh, yeah, Andy. It's a new deal. From here in, I'm going to shower her with affection. I'm going to shower her with love and understanding. I'm going to shower her with romance.
12: Yeah, well, you better go easy there, Kingfish. You're going to end up with a waterlogged wife, I think.

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1: Come on, boys. Walk with me down to my apartment here.
2: Yeah.
1: Kingfish, you sure is dolled up there. New suit, flower in your buttonhole, and that nice bouquet of flowers you carrying there.
3: Yeah, and you sure smell fragrant, too, Kingfish.
1: Well, I tell you, after I was shaved, I had the barber to put everything in the shop on me. I tell you, boys, I got scents on me that won't come to the surface for days. Well, Kingfish, if Sapphire looking for romance, you sure looks the part, all right. Oh, yeah, boys. I've been reading all the love stuff out of Forbidden Romance. Yeah, learning how to be the romantic type. I tell you, I'm going to walk in there like Hernando and throw romance at her from seven different directions.
3: Just what you're going to do, Kingfish.
1: Well, I'm going to open the front door right quick and go down on one knee and hold out the flowers and say, lovely flowers for a lovely lady.
3: Yeah, I seen them do that in the ballet once. Then after that, the gal took a sniff of the roses. Then the fella took a sniff of the roses. Next thing I know, the gal jumped 20 feet in the air and he started whirling around. I always wondered what they put in them roses.
1: Well, I don't think these 12 quarter roses is the jumping kind. Well, here's your apartment, Kingfish, and good luck to you with your wife, Sapphire.
3: Yeah, I really hope she'll sweep her off her feet.
1: Well, thank you, boy. Thank you very much. See you later. Oh, I is just a vagabond lover. Do-de-o-do-de-do. Romance, your spell is everywhere. I hear somebody in the living room. Sapphire's in there. Well, here goes. Lovely flowers for a lovely lady.
4: Well, this is a fine condition for you to come crawling home in.
1: Mama! Mama, it's you! Where's my sweet, dainty, romantic wife?
4: She's in the kitchen cleaning the fish.
1: Oh, me.
4: Well, come on. Get up on your feet. You going to kneel there all the evening?
1: No. Oh, Mama. My back. My rheumatism. I can't move.
4: Sapphire, come on out here and help me. The old gray man's got popped his saddle again.
1: Well, lovely dinner, my love. And may I say that you never look more radiant and beautiful than you does tonight.
5: George, your food's getting cold.
4: Pass the fish, George.
1: Here he is, Mama. Honey, we'll make this our night. And after this charming dinner, we'll go dancing. Dancing like two young lovers.
4: Potatoes, please.
1: There he is, Mama. Sapphire, tonight, we'll be like two gay spirits waltzing in the wonderland of romance. Why, we'll dance till dawn on a pink cloud. On a pink cloud of...
4: horseradish.
1: Mama, will you be good enough to close your big fears while I'm being romantic here?
5: Mama, don't pay no attention to George. You go ahead and finish your dinner.
1: Well, I'm going to finish my dinner, too. But while I eat here, I'm going to close my ears to these harsh words.
4: Well, you better close your mouth, too. You're spilling gravy all over your vest.
1: Well, what a beautiful and perfect evening, dear. Dancing with you again, my darling.
5: George, don't you think we're a little too old for this type of music?
1: Oh, not at all, honey. This is the music of romance. Samba, 1, 2, 3. Samba, 1, 2, 3. The 1, 2, 3. The 1, 2. Oh! Oh!
5: George, what's wrong?
1: Oh, my back. Oh, my back. I done slipped my disc again. Help, help. Oh, oh, oh.
3: Now, just sit there in that comfortable chair, Kingfish, and take it easy.
1: Oh, yeah, let me sit here easy. Yeah, I got out of bed about an hour ago, and I managed to hobble down here to the lodge hall.
3: Yeah, so that romantic evening didn't go off too well, huh?
1: No, Andy, three of the waiters carried me out of the nightclub on a tablecloth. And I come home in the back seat of a taxicab, doubled up like a jackknife. And I wound up spending the most enchanting part of the evening with a chiropractor. Oh, Andy, my back, oh, just this here.
3: Oh, that back is really bothering you, huh?
1: Oh, yeah. Now, look, Andy, it's nearly lunchtime here. Give me a hand here. Kind of help me back to my apartment, will you?
3: Yeah, I'll do that. Well, Kingfish, I guess you just ain't the romantic type like Hernando is.
1: Yeah, there's no sense in me trying to please Sapphire. I guess Sapphire's going to have to go through life getting a romance out of magazines like Forbidden Romances. But in spite of that, I know she's going to stick with me.
3: Yeah, well, Kingfish, then you convince Sapphire that she ain't looking for no Hernando like the gal on the cruise ship. Is that it?
1: No, Andy, when you gets to be Sapphire's age, your poop deck days is over, boy.
5: Well, won't you sit down, Mr. Jackson?
2: Thank you.
5: I'm sorry I didn't get that sample copy of your magazine.
2: Well, that's funny. I slid it under your door yesterday, but no matter.
5: Well, Mr. Jackson, I don't think I'd be interested in a magazine like Forbidden Romances. After all...
2: Now, Mrs. Stevens, I would appreciate you listening to me. I have a wife and two children.
5: Oh, I see.
2: Mrs. Stevens, it's a wonderful magazine. I just can't sell you highly enough on our magazine, Forbidden Romances. And with our introductory offer, you're getting this wonderful magazine for the entire year for only $2.50. Mrs. Stevens, I tell you, you...
1: Oh, thank you, Andy, for helping me up the back way here. Yeah, these back steps is easier than the front way. Yeah, just get through the kitchen here.
2: I just can't let you pass up this wonderful...
1: Hey, wait a minute. Sound like Sapphire talking to somebody in the living room.
3: Yeah, sound like a man's voice, too.
1: Yeah, I'll crack the door and see who it is. Probably just a bill collector.
2: But how can you turn me down? Think of what I'm offering you. Love, romance, adventure, life at its fullest.
3: If that's a bill collector, Hernando must be working for the gas company.
1: Hey, Andy, listen to this love talk you give her there.
3: Shh, listen.
5: Well, it does sound interesting.
2: My dear lady, you look like a woman who wants to rise above the humdrum. Think what I'm offering you. A chance to sail into the blue. A chance to rise into the clouds. A chance to fly far above the commonplace.
3: Sound like he's trying to talk her into running away in the airplane.
5: Well, you do make it sound interesting.
1: Listen to it, Anne. They're carrying on like Theda Barrow. Look at it.
2: Lady, I implore you, don't turn down this wonderful opportunity. A chance to follow in the footsteps of the young in heart. A chance to tread the pathways of happiness.
3: Now it sounds like you're going to settle for a walk in the park.
5: Well, you're very, very persuasive. But let me think it over. Why don't you come back tomorrow?
2: Well, very well, Mrs. Stevens. But I know what your answer is going to be.
3: Pretty sure of herself, ain't he?
1: That does it, Anna. That does it. I is leaving that woman for good.
3: Yeah, but she didn't say she was going to abscond off with him.
1: Well, I don't care, Andy. My own wife sitting there listening to a lot of mush talk like that. We are through, Andy. She was looking for romance after all.
3: Oh, but Kingfish...
1: Nothing doing, Andy. Nothing doing. I was leaving that woman and taking my slip disc with me. Help me, Andy. Help me limp out of her life forever. Give me a hand.
6: Now, here's a lady with a question for our Rexall family druggist.
7: So often lately, I've heard friends of mine mention that they've switched to Rexall aspirin. Is there any particular reason why?
8: Well, ma'am, I'd say they've discovered there's no faster-acting aspirin made.
7: You mean...
8: I mean how quickly the ingredient that binds the aspirin together in tablet form will break up and
7: let the aspirin do its job.
8: Exactly. That's why Rexall scientists developed a binding ingredient so low in moisture content, it begins to break up the very second it touches water. This means that when swallowed with water, the five full grains of pure aspirin in every Rexall tablet are ready to go to work for you even before they reach your stomach.
7: No wonder my friends are switching to Rexall aspirin.
8: And no wonder 10,000 family druggists tell you you can depend on any drug product that bears the name Rexall.
9: Well, Kingfish, it's been 2 weeks since you left Sapphire.
10: Yeah, I knew it, Ender.
9: Ain't you never going back to her?
10: No, Sander, no, sir, I is not.
9: Yeah.
10: I ain't never going back to that woman. Let her find romance if you want her. That's why I was going in here to see Algonquin J. Calhoun. I going to change my will, or I going to change it. I going to cut her off altogether.
9: Yeah, you're going to unbeneficiate a gal, huh?
10: Yeah. Come on, let's get on in here.
9: Okay.
10: Well, howdy there, Calhoun.
9: Hello, Calhoun.
10: Say, Calhoun, is you busy?
11: Is I busy? How could you come in here and ask me, is I busy? A man who is sought after by the biggest businessmen in this city. A man who is consulted by some of the biggest political leaders in this community. A man whose influential friends number in the hundreds. With all them connections, you'd think I'd be doing something.
9: Yeah, well, Calhoun, the Kingfish want to see you about something important here.
11: What's up, Kingfish?
10: Well, now, Calhoun, I'm going to lay it right before you here, boy. Calhoun, listen to this.
11: Yeah.
10: I has done left my wife. And, well, I has got some worldly possessions, and what I want to know is, can I change my will and leave everything to myself?
11: Well, now, that can be arranged.
10: Good.
11: So you done left Sapphire, huh?
10: Yeah.
11: Look, don't you miss her after 22 years?
10: Yeah, well, to tell you the truth, I has been pretty lonesome in the past few weeks.
11: Mm-hmm.
10: I just got to get out doing and make some new friends and get some new interests. That's what I got to do.
11: Well, for a fella like you, Kingfish, the best way to make new friends is through one of them good acquainted clubs.
10: Yeah. Yeah, you done hit on something there. Get acquainted clubs. Does you know any good ones, Calhoun?
11: Well, yeah. There's a very high type club that's run by a Mr. and Mrs. Thorndike. It's over on the Parkway.
9: Oh, yeah. I done heard about that one. It's real high class. Yeah, you got to be interviewed and everything.
10: Yeah, that's what I'm going to do. I'm going over to that Thorndike Get Acquainted Club. I'll make a new life for myself.
11: Yeah, that's the thing to do, all right, Kingfish.
10: You know, Calhoun, you was lucky never getting in these domestic squabbles.
11: Yeah.
10: How come you never got married?
9: Yeah, Calhoun. Didn't you never have no gal or nothing?
11: Oh, yeah, boys. I had a girl once, but that is years ago. Years ago. Oh, I tell you, boys, I worshiped the ground she walked on. I worshiped the air she breathed. I worshiped the very sun that shone down on her.
10: Well, then how come you never married her?
11: I couldn't.

0: Sapphire, it's been 2 weeks since he walked out on you.
1: Oh, Mama, why would he have done a thing like this?
0: We should have known something was going on the way he was acting. Bringing you flowers, taking you dancing. I should have known something was in the wind.
1: What you mean, Mama?
0: Well, I never told you this, but now that's how it started with your father. He came home from the office one night and kissed me for the first time in 20 years. Next morning, when I went out to start the car, the motor blew up.
1: Oh, Mama, what am I going to do?
0: Well, daughter, you just can't sit around here and mope. You has got to make new friends and new companions. Now, I've been thinking it over, daughter, very serious. You is going to enroll in the Thorndike Get Acquainted Club.
1: But, Mama, I can't do nothing like that.
0: Oh, yes, you can. Yes, you can, daughter. Well, I tell you, we'll both go down there and enroll. It'll be a wonderful thing for you, daughter. You've been married to old Baldy for 22 years, and it's high time you met some human beings.
2: Well, Andy, this is the Get Acquainted Club. They say the wage here, Mr. Thorndike, will interview me in a minute. Nice of you to come down here and give me the moral support.
3: Oh, don't mention it. Just don't mention it. Uh-oh. Here comes somebody.
4: Well, how do you do? I'm Mr. Thorndike. You wish to see me about joining our Get Acquainted Club?
3: Well, just this other gentleman here. He says, I don't need no club. I does most of my getting acquainted in front of the drugstore.
2: I was the one that would like to get acquainted, yeah?
4: Oh, I understand. You mean a member of the opposite sex?
2: Well, yeah, in a way. But you see, I want to get acquainted, but then I don't. I mean, that is, I feel...
4: Well, Mr. Stevens, ours is a social club. It's our practice to introduce people with compatible interests. For instance, we might start off by introducing you to some of our male members, men who have the same cultural tastes and ideals as you have.
3: Well, now, wait a minute, mister. You got him wrong. He didn't come down here to meet no bums.
2: Don't pay no attention to my friend here, mister.
4: Well, we'll be glad to help you. But first, you'll have to be thoroughly interviewed before you can qualify as a member.
2: That does, huh?
4: Yes. Well, for instance, if a new member is interested in marriage, he must be interviewed by our psychiatrist. And after several days of intense study, we pick from among our members one whom we think would be socially, mentally, and psychologically suited to the new member. In other words, one who is exactly their type.
3: This is tougher than when I tried to get my dog in the kennel club.
2: Tell you, I ain't interested in marriage, but I would like to meet someone who is the perfect type for me, just to see what life might have been with the right girl.
4: Well, now to save any future embarrassment, when we introduce members of our club, we always make it a practice for them to conceal themselves under a pseudonym.
2: Yeah, well, I ain't got one of them, but I could hold my hat over my face.
4: No. What I mean is, we have our members use different names. Now, is there any particular name you would like to be known under here at the club?
2: Here at the club, you can just call me Hernando.
5: How do you do? I'm Mrs. Thorndike.
1: How do you do?
5: You want to see me about joining our Get Acquainted Club?
1: Yes, I came down here with my mother. I'd like to meet... That is, I... Well, you see, The thing is, I...
5: I understand very well, Mrs. Stevens.
1: Well, I'm not interested in marriage, but I would like to make some new friends and meet somebody who has the same interests I have.
5: Well, before we introduce you here at the club, we make positive it will be the right person. You'd both be subjected to tests and physiological interviews. In other words, we bring together two people who would be ideally suited.
1: Oh, yes. Well, it would be interesting to meet somebody who is just the right type for me.
5: Well, we'll talk about that at our next interview. By the way, on the way out, would you send the next person in, please?
6: Mm-hmm.
2: Fellas, how does it look?
3: Oh, boy, you look great, Kingfish.
6: Kingfish, is you going through with this crazy thing? Is you really going to meet this get-acquainted gal this evening?
2: Certainly I is, Amos. Sapphire and me was mismated. And now the club has scientifically picked out the person who would have been perfect mate for me. This person I going to meet had all kind of tests, too. We is the kind that would be ideally suited for each other.
3: Yeah, there ain't no harm in just meeting the person. You say you're going to meet her in the park, huh?
2: Yeah, 7 o'clock tonight. She's going to be looking for me under the name of Hernando. And I is going to be looking for her under the name of Juliet.
3: Well, it's almost 7 o'clock. Juliet ought to be here any minute.
2: Juliet, where is you at? There's I gonna meet the person who is ideally suited to me. Wait a minute. Here comes somebody. Oh, I bet it's Juliet. Juliet, here I is. Come to me. Is that you, Juliet?

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Tonight, murder is blind.

0: I am the Whistler, and I know many things, for I walk by night. I know many strange tales hidden in the hearts of men and women who have stepped into the shadows. Yes, I know the nameless terrors of which they dare not speak. Most people are blind. Yes, they're blind to the shortcomings of someone close to them, someone sometimes to their own. That was the way with the three women who lived in the old Hopkins house on the hill. Three very different women. But all of them blind to the characters of the others. There was Lorna Hopkins, mistress of the house. Warm, sincere Lorna, happy in her coming marriage to Gregory. There was Patsy Hopkins, Lorna's cousin, whose only happiness is in herself, her youth, her loveliness. And old Fräulein, the old German housekeeper who has been Patsy's governess, and who had found happiness in serving her with years of devotion. None of them really knew the others. All of them were a little blind. That is, until it happened. It started the night Patsy was helping Lorna with her hair.
1: There. That's finished. Fräulein can help you with the rest. Now what?
2: Gregory. He's waiting in the living room. Do keep him company like a good girl, Patsy. Oh,
3: really, Lorna? It's a bit tiresome playing substitute.
2: Besides, he doesn't want to see me.
1: Of course he does. Be an angel and try to keep him consoled till I get dressed.
2: Listen. Greg playing the phonograph?
1: Toselli's Serenade.
2: Lovely, isn't it? Is it? Greg once said it was a musical description of me. Can you imagine? He can say such nice things.
1: Oh, look, Patsy, I'm not nearly ready. Do run down and pay the poor man a little attention like a good girl.
2: You're pretty sure of yourself.
1: Sure about what, Pat?
2: Nothing. I'll go.

0: Hello, Patsy.
1: Oh, don't get up, Greg. Lorna's still dressing. In the meantime, I'm supposed to entertain her.
0: You always have.
1: Thanks. You're leaving for New York soon, aren't you?
0: Yeah, in a few days. Mother wants me to handle some of her affairs. I'll be back after a while.
1: For Lorna?
0: Of course. We expect to be married in Mother's home, you know. After that, the honeymoon. Someplace in the North Woods. Someplace where we can be together, far away from everybody.
1: What a picture. How beautifully sentimental. Do you know, my dear, you're beginning to tire me dreadfully.
0: I've suspected that before. What's the matter with us, Patsy?
1: Is there something the matter?
0: We used to get along together so well. Lately, we don't seem to understand each other at all.
1: Shall we talk about something else?
0: No. Something's come between us. Ever since I became engaged to Lorna.
1: That has nothing to do with it.
0: Well, of course not, but what is it, Pats? What's going on, anyway?
1: Nothing, I tell you. Oh, for heaven's sake, stop that thing. Take that sickening record off.
0: Oh, sure, Pats. I always thought you liked it.
1: Turn it off! Greg.
0: Yes?
1: I want you to do something for me.
0: Sure. Anything.
1: I want you to go back to New York.
0: Well, I am, Pats. I'm leaving toward the end of the month.
1: I mean now. Today.
0: Today?
1: Yes.
0: Well, what's the matter, Patsy? Don't you even like me anymore?
1: Like you? Oh, why, you fool, I love you.
0: What?
1: That first day we met. Haven't you seen it?
0: This is incredible. You can't mean this.
1: I never meant anything more in my life. I know I'm shameless, Greg, but I can't help it. Greg.
0: What about Lorna?
1: Oh, Lorna will never make you happy, never. She's good and sweet and kind, but goodness and sweetness can be tiresome. Yes, and kindness, too. I know Lorna, Greg, and I know you. In a year, you'd grow to hate her.
0: Please, Pats, please, you mustn't say these things.
1: But it's true. I've got to say these things. Don't you see, my darling, I'm thinking of your happiness. Yes, and Lorna's, too.
0: And you?
1: And of mine. I have the right to think of mine, haven't I, Greg? We needn't hurt Lorna too much. You'd go away, go back to New York, and after a while, 6 months, I'd come to you.
0: And Lorna, she would have forgiven me?
1: When she saw we were happy, what else could she do?
0: Oh, Patsy, I'm trying hard to believe that you can't mean all this.
1: Oh, but I do, I do. I love you, Greg. I love you so much that you must know it. Feel it.
0: Then I'm sorry for you. I can't tell you how sorry. It's Lorna. There can't be anyone else. There never will be.
1: Oh, but you don't love her. You can't love her. You love me. You do. I know you do. Oh, Greg, my
0: Stop
1: darling.
0: It. Do you think for a minute I'd give up Lorna for you?
1: Oh, Greg.
0: She doesn't deserve this kind of deal from your Patsy. She's taken you into our home. For years she's cared for you like a sister. What? Oh, it's cheap.
1: Don't, please. Put your arms around me. Greg, I'm right. I know I'm right. You slapped me.
0: Yes.
1: So?
0: Now listen, Patsy.
1: You listen to me.
0: Yes?
1: This is important. Remember it.
0: Yes?
1: You'll never marry Lorna. Do you understand?
0: No.
1: If I can't have you, she'll not have you.
0: Will you please tell your cousin I'm waiting for her?
1: Remember that, Gregory.
2: Conundrums. We've all played the old game in which someone describes a thing and you guess what it is. For example, someone says, it's round, it's black, and it has big yellow letters on it, spelling something that helps your car go farther. Well, of course, you Whistler fans know that signal's yellow and black circle sign, which identifies the friendly Signal gasoline dealers who bring you this program. And friends, in today's game of trying to make rationed gasoline go farther, remembering that Signal sign is your surest way to win most miles per gallon.

ration gasoline go farther, remembering that signal sign is your surest way to win most miles per gas stamp. You see, in keeping with its 14-year tradition of quality, Signal Oil Company is still bringing you the very finest gasoline that can be marketed under wartime conditions. And the famous Signal formula still places the emphasis on mileage. So to stretch those gas stamps, try Signal in your car. Prove for yourself that it's not just a slogan, it's a fact. You do go farther with Signal gasoline. And now, back to the Whistler.

0: Well, Patsy, you never dreamed that Gregory would be difficult, that he would reject your love, did you? You were sure that he would fall just as all the other men in your life had fallen. But that's the way things go, Patsy. The one you really want is always the one who doesn't respond. And now as you lie in your lonely room, your thoughts aren't very pleasant, are they?
1: You are sleeping, Miss Patricia?
2: No, Fräulein. Come in if you wish.
1: I've come to see what it is that's making my little girl unhappy. There is something, isn't there, yes?
2: Unhappy? Why do you think that, Fräulein?
1: Fräulein can always tell. What is it, my baby?
2: Nothing. You're imagining things.
1: So? You are so much like your mother. One minute laughing and gay, her eyes shining, and the next, poof, when she becomes sad.
2: Was she really very pretty?
1: Pretty and clever. And sometimes unhappy like you. Often she thought your papa didn't love her. She only knew, really knew, when it was almost too late.
2: When she was dying?
1: Yes. Then your papa almost went crazy. He hadn't paid attention to her headaches. He thought she was pretending them to get sympathy. But later on, when she became blind...
2: Poor mother. Brain tumor must be a horrible thing.
1: She didn't suffer too greatly. Headaches, yes. And her eyes became so big, so staring. The pupils so dilated.
2: And father?
1: He went all to pieces. Cried just like a little boy. Your mama died happy. For toward the end, she knew how much he really loved her.
2: He really did love her.
1: Till the day he died. Oh, I've upset you talking about your mama.
2: No, Fräulein, I'm glad. I'm glad you told me.
0: What's in your mind now, Patsy? Why do you leave your bed, go to the dressing table, and stare deeply, searchingly into its mirror? Your eyes slowly widen, and you shudder a little bit. After a while, you return to your bed, and your eyes hold a curious, furtive expression. As though, Patsy, you were hiding a guilty secret. And in the days that follow...
3: I've kept you waiting, haven't I, Greg? I'm sorry, really.
4: Oh, forget it. Anything the matter?
3: Nothing serious. I've been upstairs comforting Patsy.
4: Patsy?
3: Poor girl, she's having such a headache. I know, Greg. That's why I called you. I'd counted on seeing you, too. But Patsy has a splitting headache. We'll make it tomorrow, shall we? It's Patsy again, Greg. I'm sorry. I'll call you later. There is something the matter with Patsy, Greg. I'm sure of it. These pains, these spells of dizziness, they worry me.
4: I can see that. But don't you think you're inclined to exaggerate her condition? After all, everybody has headaches, you know?
3: Yes, I know, but not like Patsy's. They're doing something terrible to her. She looks badly, Greg. Her eyes seem so strange. I don't like it.
4: This is something new, then?
3: Her eyes, yes. But her headaches, well, she told me she's been having them for weeks. She said nothing because she didn't want to worry me.
4: I see.
3: These attacks, when she has one, she's practically helpless. Oh, she's so dependent on me, Greg.
4: Yes, and always at a time when I want to take you.

0: dinner out of the theater.
1: That's not fair, Greg.
0: Perhaps not, but are you being fair with me?
1: I don't understand.
0: I'm leaving for New York in a day or two, but that seems to make very little difference to you.
1: Oh, that's not true. Let's not quarrel, Greg.
0: I'm not quarreling. All this nonsense is getting too much for me. If anything was seriously wrong with a girl...
1: You don't think there is.
0: Not as bad as she pretends. Frankly, I think she's putting on an act of some kind. What's that?
1: Patsy!
2: Miss Lorna, hurry, come speak to me.
1: What is it, Fräulein?
2: It's Miss Patsy. She can't see. Oh, Miss Lorna, she's blind.

0: And now, Gregory, you're ashamed and remorseful, aren't you? You'd give anything to recall yesterday's words spoken so bitterly to Lorna. Those scornful phrases doubting the sincerity of Patsy's illness. You thought Patsy's headaches were a game, the sort a willful woman might play for sympathy or attention. Didn't you, Gregory? Now, as you look down at her white face and into her tragic, unseeing eyes, a deep wave of sympathy comes over you. You feel helpless in the shocking tragedy before you, don't you, Gregory?
1: There's no fever, Greg. At least that's one thing to be thankful for. She slept a little last night. Didn't you, dear?
2: Toward morning, I did. Pain seemed to go away then. Do I look terrible, Greg?
3: Terrible?
4: Oh, no, you could never look that, Pat. A little pale, perhaps. Your eyes.
2: Yes?
4: Do they pain you? They seem so big, the pupils so dilated. Tell me, what did the doctor say?
1: She won't have a doctor. Fräulein and I are almost crazy.
2: I won't have one, I won't. He'll operate, I know he will. Please, Lorna,
1: but we must find out what this condition is. Do be reasonable, dear.
4: Is there anyone in town, a good eye doctor, who'd know about this kind of thing?
1: No, there isn't. There's no one.
5: Now, Patsy, there is one, and you know it. He's considered very fine.
2: I won't have him. He's old and oh, you want me to die just like my mother? Don't you care what happens to me?
5: You see, Greg.
4: What do you want us to do, Patsy?
2: I don't know.
4: We must do something.
2: I thought that...
4: Yes?
2: The best eye doctors. The specialists. Aren't they in the big cities? I thought I could go to one of them.
5: Where, Patsy?
2: Isn't New York a kind of medical center?
5: New York?
2: Oh, no, that's impossible. You couldn't leave your job here in town, and I couldn't go alone.
5: What do you think, Greg?
4: Is that what you want, Patsy?
2: Oh, but Lorna's job, she'd lose
5: oh,
2: it.
5: Oh, if that mattered, there are other jobs, plenty of them. Even if there
4: There's
5: were...
4: There's no necessity for your taking her, Lorna. I'm leaving for New York anyway. Patsy can come right along with me.
2: With you, Greg? Can I?
4: Of course. I'll put you up at Mother's place. Then we'll have the best man in the city come to look at you.
5: I'd feel better if I went with her. I don't know.
2: There's nothing you could do, Lorna. Don't you see?
5: I suppose so. You could keep me in touch, couldn't you, Greg? Let me know everything.
4: Oh, by long distance every day. You just sit tight and let me handle this. Can you get Patsy ready?
5: Of course. Fräulein will help.
4: It'll take 2 or 3 days to make the necessary arrangements.
2: Haven't you both forgotten something?
4: Have I?
2: You and Lorna. Your marriage.
4: Our marriage?
5: You mustn't worry about that, Patsy. That'll keep till you're well again. We can wait, can't we, Greg?
4: Naturally.
2: Oh, I am a nuisance, aren't I? Oh, my eyes. They're starting to hurt again. Oh, do get me some ice, dear.
5: I'm sure there's some downstairs. I shan't be long.
2: Greg?
4: Yes?
2: You did forget, didn't you?
4: Forget?
2: About you and Lorna getting married.
4: Did I?
2: You did. You know you did. Suppose I get well, Greg.
4: Well, of course you're going to get well. After we arrive in New York, everything's going to be all right.
2: Do you know? I think so, too.

0: Perhaps you're being a little blind, too. You've forgotten Patsy's warning, haven't you? And her helplessness is a rebuke to your conscience, isn't it, Gregory? For you remember, in spite of Lorna's warnings, your indifference to Patsy's repeated headaches. And you know that if this girl dies, nothing can ever be quite the same for you and Lorna. It's imperative that Patsy regain her health not only for her own sake, but for the sake of your marriage as well. And now, after a day spent in making traveling arrangements, you return to the house with Lorna.
1: We're home early, Lorna.
2: Yes, I know. It's nearly 7. Patsy doesn't expect us back for a couple of hours yet. Must be very quiet.
1: Think she's sleeping?
2: I hope so. She promised me she'd try. After a while, I'll go up and peek in at her. Oh, dear, I would forget. I meant to bring Fräulein something from the corner drugstore.
1: Oh, want me to go for you?
2: No, I'll go. I know what she wants. You stay here. I'll only be a few minutes.
1: Mind turning out the lights? Just leave that small one on over by the photograph. That'll be enough. I'm going to sit over here in the dark and relax.
2: All right?
1: Fine. Hurry back.
3: Oh.

0: It is lovely, isn't it, Patsy? Play it through. It's a bit late to stop now.
1: Greg.
0: Yes, gullible Greg. Simple, trusting Gregory.
1: I didn't expect
0: you to see me. Of course you didn't, my dear. It's all very obvious. Shall I leave you with your serenade?
1: Well, this record, I knew where it was. I know where everything is. I've lived here so long.
0: Of course.
1: Oh, it's not what you think, Greg. I don't have to see to find my way around.
0: Stop it, Patsy.
1: Oh, listen to me, Greg.
0: You're not blind. You never were. Well?
2: What are you going to do?
0: That's better. Now, will you be good enough to tell me what it was all about?
2: You.
0: Flattering.
2: I made up my mind to have you, Greg. And it didn't make the slightest difference to me how I did it.
0: Not even if it smashed things up for Lorna?
2: That didn't matter. Nothing mattered but you.
0: And what was I to get out of all this?
2: Happiness. I could have made you happy, Greg. I can still make you happy.
0: You?
2: Try me. Give me a chance.
0: Let's go back a bit, shall we? Tell me, how did you expect to fool a clever eye specialist? You must have known he'd find you out.
2: I didn't expect to.
0: No?
2: You see, I had no intention of coming under his care. The important thing was to get you away from Lorna, to have you by myself for a while. After that...
0: Anything could happen?
2: Anything.
0: And now?
2: I've lost. We've all lost. You, Lorna, and I.
0: Oh, you're wrong, Patsy. Lorna and I haven't lost. You see, tomorrow, we'll be married.
2: Tomorrow?
0: If she'll have me, then.
2: No. No, you can't.
0: It's beyond your control now, Patsy. It's beyond anything your selfish mind can trick up.
2: Is it beyond death? Perhaps my love for you was a selfish thing. But to me, it was everything. Don't you understand, Greg?
0: Nothing will be gained by shooting me, Patsy.
2: If I can't have you, nobody else shall. Remember when I told you that?
0: Don't, for all our sakes.
2: Patsy, what are you doing? Patsy! Greg! Greg!
3: Ah! Yes, Patsy, you did it. You've killed Greg, the only man you ever really loved. Watch, fascinated and horrified, as Lorna drops to the floor beside him, weeping. And you want to tell her it's no use, that now she'll never have him. You're glad, glad. You hate Lorna, Patsy. You turn all your suppressed grief for yourself into hate for her.
2: Get up. You can't bring him back.
4: What did you do with
2: that? It doesn't matter now.
4: Greg, darling.
2: Don't be an hysterical fool. You've got to help me. Here, take the gun. Take it and hide it, you hear?
4: Forgotten.
2: You want me to go to jail? Don't stop to think. There. Now you must hide it. It must never be found, do you understand?
4: Hide it? But what are you going to do?
5: I heard a noise. It's Mr. Gregory. He's hurt. Oh, what is it, Lorna? What happened?
4: You can tell Fräulein.
2: I tell Fräulein?
5: What is it, Patsy?
2: But I don't know.
5: You don't know?
2: How could I? I was in my room.
4: Patsy.
2: I heard Lorna and Greg downstairs, and their voices sounded strange. Sharp, as though they were calling.
4: What are you saying, Patsy?
2: It frightened me. I'd never heard them quarrel before. After a while, I got up and felt my way out of the room down the stairs. I could hear Lorna more plainly now. She was angry. She sounded as though she hated him.
4: But that's not true, Patsy. You're not telling the truth.
2: The tone of her voice was unbearable. I couldn't stand it. I opened the door and... there was this horrible noise, like an explosion. Oh, I'm frightened, Fräulein.
6: Yeah,
2: oh, please take care of me.
4: I didn't kill him. It was Patsy.
2: Greg killed? Greg dead?
4: Don't listen to her, Fräulein. I tell you, Patsy did it. She did it.
5: Oh, this is terrible.
4: You believe me, don't you, Fräulein?
5: But why should Patsy do this horrible thing? What reason could she have?
4: I don't know.
5: She's blind, Lorna. We both know that. She couldn't have seen to do this.
4: I didn't know it.
5: Then why have you a gun in your hand?
4: Shouldn't we call the police, Fräulein?
6: The Whistler will return in just a moment with the strange ending of tonight's story. Meantime, with reconversion beginning, the time is drawing closer when you'll be able to buy those new things you've been wanting. That new home, or new car, or new radio. But with what? Why, with savings, of course. And there's no better way to save today than in war bonds. In war bonds, your money is not only drawing good interest, but it's telling those brave guys who are fighting and dying out in the Pacific that you're still back of them. So stay in the fight, stay on the job, keep supporting all the home front activities. Save waste fat, save paper, take care of your tires. And right now, let's help put over the seventh war loan drive by getting another bond. Remember, you don't buy bonds, you invest in them. You get every penny back with interest. And each bond that does its bit to get the war over is also helping you to better enjoy the day we're all fighting and praying for. The day of final peace. And now, back to the Whistler.

0: Well, Patsy, you've won, haven't you? Not only have you killed Greg, but you're having your revenge on Lorna for taking him away from you. She's going to jail for murder, isn't she, Patsy? The police are here now. The detective is questioning Lorna, looking at the body. But there's something you didn't count on, Patsy. You were blind to someone else's character. Fräulein. She stood by you all these years. But murder is something else. And suddenly you see her come back into the room and walk over to the detective. And she's holding something in her hand that freezes you with horror.
1: Fräulein!
2: Yes, Miss Patsy, I found it. I saw it hidden in your dresser a few days ago. I thought it was strange then, but now I know.
1: What? What is it, Fräulein?
3: Yeah, what is it you're talking about, miss?
2: This.
1: No, Fräulein, no!
3: Wait a minute. I thought you couldn't see.
2: So did we all. But this little bottle proves how she fooled us. It's belladonna to make her pupils dilate, to make her look blind.
3: Hey, oh, hey, stop! Come back here!
1: Fräulein, stop her! Patsy, stop! Stop!
4: Fräulein, what's she doing?
2: She's running out there. Wait, Miss Lorna, the detective is after
1: her.
2: She's
1: running right out of the street.
2: Oh, my...
1: Look, Fräulein, that car! Patsy, look out, Patsy!
2: Oh, Fräulein. You know, she didn't even see it. The belladonna in her eyes. She didn't even see the car.

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1: Hold it. 15 seconds from now, you'll see the picture he just took. 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With a Polaroid land camera, you get bright, sharp pictures in 15 seconds. Snap, pull, peel. It's that easy. Is there any better way to get pictures of the family?
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2: In every bite!
3: Sorry!
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5: We present Lucille Ball in My Favorite Husband, a new series based on the delightful stories of Isabel Scott Rorick's gay, sophisticated Mr. and Mrs. Cugat, two people who live together and like it. Starring Miss Ball with Richard Denning. Now, let's drop in on the Cugats and see what they're doing. It's morning, and Liz has just sat down to breakfast. George is still upstairs getting dressed.
6: Oh, Katie, did you see the paper this morning?
7: No, Mrs. Cugat, I haven't seen a paper in weeks.
6: Who do you think got married?
7: Little Abner and Daisy May?
6: No, Madeline Smith and Jack Carroll. She always did want to be Madeline Carroll.
7: Well, so did I, but I never got nearer than Marjorie Maine.
6: Oh, you don't understand, Katie. This is my marriage.
7: It is?
6: Yes, I introduced them, I invited them to parties together, and I loaned her money for a new dress on the night I decided he should propose. And now they're married.
7: Congratulations, Mrs. Cougar.
6: Thank you. I deserve it.
7: Do you think they can manage the honeymoon all by themselves?
6: Well, I guess I do sort of arrange things a lot, don't I, Katie? But I can't help it. I love to help a girl get a man. You know, it drives George crazy. He says I'm always teaching some mouse to build a better man trap.
7: Oh, that's a good one. Say, I wonder what's keeping Mr. Cougar this morning.
6: Don't know why he should take so long to shave. He has a real sharp blade in the razor. I know because I use it to scrape some chewing gum off my shoe.
7: Oh, here he comes now. I'll go get his coffee.
6: Well, good morning, George, darling.
8: Oh, you know me. I didn't think you'd recognize me behind all this adhesive tape.
6: Why, I'd recognize my little husband any place. Ooh, you smell nice, George. What do you have on your face? Yardley's aftershave?
8: No, Wrigley's Juicy Fruit.
6: Now, don't blame me, George. You cut yourself every morning. You ought to get some blue serge band-aids to match your suit.
8: That's very funny.
6: My, aren't we grumpy this morning?
8: Well, I have reason to be. Yesterday, the teller at the bank told me you were overdrawn $50.
6: That's the trouble with those tellers. They're always telling somebody something.
8: Well, what about it?
6: No wonder they put them in cages.
8: Now, Liz, I can't think of any reasonable explanation for your being overdrawn.
6: Neither can I. And I've been trying to think of one longer than you have.
8: Now, I don't want to suggest anything radical, but suppose you just tell me the truth.
6: Say, I never thought of that. Huh. All right, George. I loaned the money to Madeline Smith to get a new dress and hairdo so her boyfriend would propose.
8: Oh, why don't you stop meddling in people's affairs, Liz? Must you be an incurable matchmaker?
6: But I want everybody to be married.
8: Why? Isn't there enough suffering in the world?
6: You don't mean that, George Cugat. I want everybody to be as happy as we are.
8: Well, that's sweet of you, dear, but not all couples are capable of the kind of happiness we know.
6: Oh, what do you mean?
8: Well, I mean that our happiness has come about because of one wonderful person.
6: Oh, George.
8: One person who is tolerant of little human faults, who is understanding, sweet, considerate.
6: And beautiful?
8: Absolutely.
6: Who is it, George?
8: Me. I'm late for the bank. And listen, will you promise to watch your bank balance?
6: Oh, don't worry. I'll take care of that $50 I'm overdrawn. I'll send them a check for it.
8: Oh. Look, I'll handle the money. You just concentrate on staying out of other people's affairs. Stop giving people advice on things you know nothing about.
6: All right, George, I promise.
8: Now, who can that be?
6: Oh, it's Sally Hopkins. I saw her through the window.
8: Uh-oh, wait a minute. Let me sneak out the back door.
6: Now, George, Sally's a very sweet girl.
8: Yeah, I know, but I do something to her. All she does is look at me and go, tee.
6: Well, she's adolescent, that's all.
8: Yeah, well, let her in. We'll have one of our usual brilliant conversations.
6: Hello, Sally.
9: Hello, Mrs. Cugat.
8: Good morning, Sally. Goodbye, Sally. I'll be home for dinner, dear.
9: Oh, gee, you're lucky, Mrs. Cugat. Mr. Cugat is so super. He's so much more worldly than the boys I know, like Corny Jones or Icky Williams.
6: Well, I should hope so. He's a little older, too.
9: Oh, I know. He's middle-aged.
6: What?
9: He must be pushing 25.
6: Oh, yes, he's pushing 25, all right. In fact, he's pushed it almost all the way to 40. What's on your mind, Sally?
9: Mrs. Cugat, I have a problem. I need your advice.
6: Oh, Sally, I'm awfully sorry, but I promised George I wouldn't advise people on things I don't know anything about.
9: But I wanted to know about men.
6: How do you like that? You hit my specialty.
9: Tell me the secret, Mrs. Cugat. How do you get that certain something like you have?
6: Why, Sally, how would a girl your age know if I had that certain something?
9: I can tell by the way my mother looks at my father when my father looks at you.
6: Well, don't worry, Sally. You'll have it when you get to be my age. I suppose you think I'm pushing 25, too.
9: Oh, no. A woman can always tell another woman's age.
6: Next question.
9: Mrs. Cugat, please, tell me everything you know about men.
6: All right, Sally. Men are divided into three types. Husbands, fiancés, and go-get-him girls.
9: Well, how can you tell them apart?
6: Easy, by the way they open the door to let you out of the car.
9: Oh, really?
6: Yes. The bachelor walks around the car and opens the door for you. The fiancé reaches across you and pushes the door open from the inside. And the husband gets out, stands on the sidewalk, and says, well, we haven't got all night.
9: Well, that's wonderful to know, Mrs. Cugat, but I wanted to speak to you about one particular man. Jimmy Matthews.
6: Oh, he's really something, huh?
9: Something? He's really terrific. Sensation. Colossus. You know what I mean?
6: Oh, but Nat, she's a pash.
9: Jimmy has red hair, big sad eyes, and floppy ears. He looks just like Gregory Peck.
6: He sounds more like Lassie.
9: Well, what seems to be your problem, Sally? Oh, there's a keen party tomorrow night, and Jimmy hasn't asked me.
6: Well, Sally, if you really want Jimmy to ask you, make him jealous. Tell him you already have a date with someone else.
9: That's a wonderful idea. But there's nobody left.
6: Well, how about those two boys you mentioned, Icky and Sticky and...
9: Oh. Corny and Icky? Oh, no. Icky's too corny and Corny's too Icky. Besides, they both have dates.
6: Well, be resourceful, Sally. Make up a name, any name. Jimmy will never know the difference.
9: But I couldn't do that. That would be lying. You don't ever lie to a man.
6: Do you? Sally... The world is populated by two kinds of women. Liars and old maids. Look, you'll never really have to have a date with him. Just say you do.
9: Oh, gee, you're a lifesaver, Mrs. Cougar.
6: Well, now run along, Sally, and let me know how it all comes out. I'll get it, Katie. Sally, what happened?
9: Don't you ever speak to me again.
6: Oh, please, Sally, what happened? Did you tell him you had a date?
9: Yes, I told him. And he said...
6: Oh, now, why would he say a thing like that? Now, pull yourself together, girl. What did he say?
9: He said...
6: Well, I guess that's what he said, all right.
9: He did not. He said, congratulations.
6: Oh, well, now, wait a minute. There's something wrong here. The jealousy angle always works.
9: We were sharing a soda, and when I told him... He pinched my straw!
6: Dad. But don't you see, Sally, he pinched your straw because he was angry.
9: No, he wasn't. He was thirsty. And now when I don't go to the party, he'll know I never had a date at all.
6: Oh, now take it easy. We'll figure some way out of this. Who did you tell him you had a date with?
9: I told him the first name that came to my mind.
6: What was it?
9: George Cougott.
6: George Cougott? Oh, Sally, I ought to pinch your straw.
9: I'm going to be an old maid, and it's all your fault.
6: Well, I guess it is my fault, Sally. But I'm not going to let you down. Now, you'll have your date.
9: With? I can't go with Icky or Corny.
6: You're going with Smoothie.
9: Smoothie? I never even heard of him.
6: I'm talking about the smartest date on the block, Smoothie Cougott. What have you got to say to that? I thought you would. Well, I'll see you after dinner, Sally. I have to figure out how to break the news to Smoothie. That's going to be rough. Katie, that was a wonderful dinner. Gee, I hope I got George in a good mood.
7: Mrs. Cougott, you don't mean you haven't told him about his date with Sally yet?
6: No, I'm going in and break it to him now. Wish me luck. George, darling, how are you feeling?
8: Huh? Oh, fine, just the same as when you saw me 2 minutes ago.
6: Oh, George, would you like me to get you a cigar?
8: No, thanks. I rarely smoke 2 cigars at once.
6: Oh, I didn't notice.
8: Get one for yourself, though, if you like.
6: No, thank you. Don't read, George. Talk to me.
8: Oh, let me finish the paper.
6: No, talk to me now. I want to sit on your lap. There.
8: Great. There's nothing I like better than a newspaper that's been sat on.
6: Kiss me. Doesn't that take your mind off the paper?
8: What paper?
6: That's better. Gee, it's nice sitting here on your lap, George. You know, you've got the nicest lap in the whole world. Where'd you ever get it?
8: Sears Roebuck.
6: Oh, you're cute. Hold me tight, George. Tighter. Tighter.
8: Oh, but Liz.
6: Go on, pretend I'm a champagne bottle and pop my cork.
8: Oh, now, wait a minute, Liz. I'm not this attractive. Now, what's on your mind?
6: Oh, you're so smart.
8: I thought so. Okay, let's have it.
6: Well, George... Poor little Sally Hopkins was over here this morning, and she couldn't get a date for the party tonight. Mm. So I got her one.
8: Liz, I told you not to mess around in other people's affairs.
6: What are you laughing at?
8: Oh, that's such a dirty trick to play on anybody. You mean you really palmed that giggling goon off on some poor sucker?
6: Yeah.
8: Oh, boy, I'd like to hear what he says when he finds out what he's stuck with.
6: You will.
8: Oh, that's the funniest thing I ever heard. Who is it?
6: You. Well, you didn't have to dump me on the floor.
8: Liz, this is the end. Now, I don't know what you've promised, but I'm not taking that teenager to a party, and that's that.
6: Oh, please, George.
8: That's no use running your fingers through my hair. The answer is no. Absolutely. Ouch! What are you doing?
6: I just pulled out a hair. I wonder how you'd look in a toupee.
8: Oh, whatever gave you that thought. I've got all my hair.
6: Well, you won't have if you keep saying no.
8: Now, Liz, don't be silly. The answer is still... Ouch!
6: Take your choice, George. Either take Sally to the party or you'll be known as Old Baldy.
10: Ooh, there's a gray one.
8: Well, all right, I'll take her.
6: Now, don't worry, George. As soon as Jimmy Matthews sees you with her, he'll grab her away. I'll bet you 10 to 1 he doesn't even let you get inside the door.

0: Mr. Cougott. Isn't it the keen party? I'm having such a keen time with all my keen friends. And that dance music's keen, too. What kind of a time are you having?
1: Keen. Say, where's this fellow of yours?
0: Gee, Mr. Cougott, you're a keen dancer.
1: Yeah, look, Sally, according to my bargain, a knight is supposed to ride up on a white bicycle and carry you away. Now, where is this Jimmy Matthews?
0: I don't know. Pardon me, I'll see if I can find him.
1: Okay, I'll wait here.
2: Hi, Sally.
0: Well, if it isn't little Jimmy Matthews.
2: Sally, may I have the next dance?
0: Sorry, I'm not dancing with children this evening. I prefer older men, like my date.
2: Your date? I thought that was your father.
0: Very amusing. Now, if you'll pardon me, I don't want to keep him waiting. He's very jealous. Goodbye.
1: Well, any luck? Did you find him?
0: I couldn't find him any place. Let's dance again. George, darling.

0: What time is it, Katie?
1: Almost 10 o'clock.
0: That's funny. George should have been home long ago.
1: Maybe he likes it at the party.
0: Oh, not George. Gee, I hope nothing happened to him. I think I'll call up and see how long ago he left.
1: Why, Mrs. Cougott, I think you're jealous of your husband being at that party.
0: Oh, Katie, I am not.
2: The way I got it figured, I got one of them phobias.
0: Oh, darn it, that character's on the party line again.
2: I get scared to death when I get up in high places. What have I got? Hydrophobia?
0: Oh, why can't we get a private phone? Every time I want to call, Lena the Hyena's on the line.
1: Are you sure you're not jealous?
0: Oh, Katie, will you stop with that nonsense? I'll try it again. Ah, nobody's on it. Where's the dial tone?
2: Hello, Big Ears.
0: Are you using this phone?
2: No. I'm just holding it to my head so my ear won't get cold.
0: Well, I wish you'd get off. I want to use it.
2: I got rights, Big Ears. I happen to be talking on this line.
0: I don't hear anyone talking on the other end.
2: Of course not. The doctor's just listening. I'm being psychoanalyzed, hey.
0: Now I've heard everything. She's being psychoanalyzed, hey. This I gotta hear.
2: And every night I dream about Joe DiMaggio, Doctor. I dream he picks me up and swings me around. What does that mean? Ah. Joe DiMaggio picks me up and swings me around.
0: It means you look like an old bat.
2: Bessie Budinsky is back again. Butt out, you. Now, let's see, Doctor. What else was there to tell you?
0: Oh, yeah, Doctor. I meant to tell you I won't be able to pay you anymore, hey.
2: Hey! Hey, I didn't say that. Doctor! Dr. Lassvogel! He hung up.
0: Ha, ha, ha!
2: I ought to scratch your eyes out. Where do you live, huh?
0: Wouldn't you like to know?
1: Yeah.
0: Oh, I better call George before she gets the line again. Oh, hello?
3: Hello, Mrs. Cougat?
0: Yes?
3: Do you know that your husband is out with another woman?
0: What?
3: I called to tell you that a certain party is at a certain party with a certain party.
0: Well, that straightens everything out. And who are you, pray tell?
3: You don't know me. My name is Jimmy Matthews.
0: Oh, I know who you are. Sally's friend.
3: That's right. Well, I don't want to break up your home, Mrs. Cougat, but your husband is here at this party with my girl.
0: Well, Jimmy, you go in and take her away from him, and then send George home.
3: I tried to, but she wouldn't leave him. She's fallen for the big stiff.
0: Don't you dare call George a big stiff. Why, he's just like a brother to Sally.
3: Oh, yeah? Since when do you call a brother George Darling?
0: Why, the big stiff. You stay right there, Jimmy. You've got yourself a date for the evening.
3: I have? Who with?
0: Me.
3: Oh.
0: Two can play at this jealousy business. Now, you wait for me in front.
3: How will I know you?
2: You can tell her by her big ears.
4: Hey, Jimmy, what you doing out here on the porch?
5: Oh, hi, Icky. I'm waiting for somebody. Boy, what a mess. First, I haven't got a date at all. Now I got a date with some middle-aged spook.
4: Oh, gosh. Who is it?
5: Mrs. Cougott, the wife of that old man who's in there teaching everybody the bunny hug.
4: Oh. He's teaching him something called a Charleston now. Uh-oh, here comes somebody.
5: Oh, it's probably the old man.
4: Boy, would you look at that?
6: Well, the whistler.
0: Are you waiting for me?
5: I sure am. Hey, Icky, if Mrs. Cougott comes, tell her I couldn't wait.
0: Why don't you tell her yourself, Jimmy?
5: How'd you know my name is Jimmy?
0: Because my name is Mrs. Cougott.
5: Oh, well, we don't have to be so formal. What's your first name?
0: Mrs. Cougott.
4: I guess she told you, Jimmy.
5: Never mind, Dickie. Let's go in and dance, baby.
0: Hey, dear. Now let's get one thing straight, Jimmy. I'm old enough to be your sister. Now, come on. Let's go in and find Sally and George, darling.
4: If you don't want to dance with Jimmy, how about me? Dreamboat?
0: Oh, are you corny?
4: No, I'm icky. Corny's inside.
0: Sorry I started it. Come on, Jimmy. We'll go and take care of our little problem.
5: Hey, there they are over there, sitting on the sofa with their backs to us.
0: Quiet now. I want to hear what they're saying.
7: Oh, it was wonderful the way you taught everyone to dance, George.
8: Oh, it was nothing Arthur Murray couldn't do.
0: Oh, brother. He's the only man Arthur Murray ever gave his money back to.
7: Oh, it was wonderful. You're so smart. You're smarter than Dr. IQ.
0: Give that lady a box of Snickers.
9: Liz.
7: Mrs. Cougar.
0: I'm going to push that lady off the balcony, doctor.
5: Here's somebody to see you, Grandpa.
0: You kids better run along. Grandpa has some explaining to do to Grandma. Oh,
7: but George was going to be my partner in the Big Apple.
0: That's where he belongs, in a Big Apple, the worm.
9: Liz, why are you so mad at me? The whole thing was your idea.
0: Well, you didn't have to be so enthusiastic about it. I've heard what's going on here tonight, George, darling.
9: Well, whatever you heard is a lot of nonsense, isn't it, Sally?
7: Yes, George, darling.
0: That does it.
9: Oh, Liz, you're being ridiculous. All the people are watching.
0: I don't care.
9: Well, I do. Care to dance, Sally? Oh,
7: I'd love to, George.
3: Pay everybody attention. We're going to play post office.
7: Post office, George?
5: Do you know how to play post office, Mrs. Cougat?
0: Know how? When I was your age, they used to call me Jim Farley.
3: Sit down, everyone. Now, the closet will be the post office, and I'll go first. Icky Williams has a letter for Janie Wilson. Oh, come on, Janie, into the closet.
0: Well, they're taking long enough.
3: Wow!
5: What took you so long, Icky?
3: We got our braces locked.
5: Yeah, that happens. Who's next in the post office?
3: Let's see. George Cougat.
9: Okay.
3: Tell me who the letter's for.
9: It's for...
3: Mm-hmm. All right, go on in the closet. Okay, George Cougat has a letter.
0: Let me buy, Jimmy.
3: It's for Sally Hopkins.
0: Uh-oh.
7: That letter's for me!
0: Oh, step aside, please. I'm his regular route.
7: But he sent for me.
0: That letter's been returned for insufficient postage.
7: But that isn't fair. If I don't go in, he'll be disappointed.
0: Don't worry. If he's expecting a penny postcard, he won't be disappointed with an airmail special delivery.
3: Mrs. Cougat, I don't know if I can let you go in there.
0: Open the door. Neither rain nor sleet nor icky can stop this courier from her appointed rounds.
9: Is that you, Sally?
7: I'm waiting.
9: Look, Sally, do me a favor. Just stay in here with me a few minutes. I'm not going to kiss you. I just want to make Liz jealous.
7: Oh, George, darling.
9: Oh, now, don't be silly, Sally. You know I didn't want to stay here at all tonight. You see, I'm married to a wonderful girl, and I have no desire to kiss anyone else.
7: Oh. Well, then I'll kiss you.
9: You shouldn't have done that.
7: Do I kiss better than your wife?
9: I can't tell. Kiss me again and I'll tell you.
0: Why, George Cougat.
9: I knew it was you when you kissed me, Liz.
0: You did? Oh, George, you're wonderful. No, don't go out yet. I have a whole slew of letters to mail.

0: might be getting impatient, Liz. We'd better get out of this closet.
1: Oh, all right. Okay, you want to send the next letter?
0: Hey, where is everybody?
1: Oh, George, the party's over. Everybody's gone home. Come on, let's get back in the closet.
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3: 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From the Pecos to Powder River, Dodge City to Poker Flat, these are the towns they fought to live in and lived to fight for. 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Frontier!

0: If you've ever heard of me, and believe me, there's no reason why you should have, maybe you know that I'm Chad Remington, often referred to as a saddle-stop lawyer. Well, I guess Dos Rios, my hometown, is a saddle-stop, because there's certainly no railroad within 50 miles of it. Just a few stagecoaches that pass through, and most of the time a constant stream of cow ponies. As for being a lawyer, I guess I must plead guilty, Your Honor, because I make part of the living I do make from the practice of law. However, a small cattle ranch is one of my assets. And a few weeks ago, cited by Cherokee O'Bannon, the reform medicine man who now owns our livery stable, I rode over to another town to buy some breeding stock. And what I'm going to tell you about now hit us like a cannon shot on the way back. We were about, 40 or 50 miles from Dos Rios, jogging along at a lively, sustained clip, and the O'Bannon was matching the rattle of the pony's hooves with the prattle pouring from his lips.
1: Chad, despite the fact that I own a livery stable, I must admit that I still have no true and lasting affection for horse flesh.
0: Oh?
1: Therefore, Counselor, I would esteem it a great favor if you would be good enough to stop for a bit of rest and relaxation overnight at some town between here and Dos Rios.
0: Or, to put it another way, Cherokee, your saddle sore.
1: Sir, it's not my saddle that's sore. It's that portion of me, however, that comes in contact...
0: There, that's quite enough. You don't have to draw me a physiological blueprint. And as a matter of fact, the same idea had struck me. I'd been thinking of stopping off in Maverick Town, at least for a good meal, and then deciding whether to go on to Dos Rios or not.
1: Well, a good meal would be more than welcome. Is there any place in a bird they would call Maverick Town where one could obtain a good meal?
0: One of the best places in the entire state. A little restaurant run by some Mexicans I know. Luis and Teresa Ibarra.
1: Well, that doesn't sound too appetizing, my boy. No, indeed.
0: But it is, Cherokee. They make the finest pollo con arroz and chili rellenos you've ever eaten. Of course, the food is hot.
1: Well, in that case, I'm all for it.
0: Well, you like hot food?
1: Indeed I do. Indeed I do. Hot food seems to give me a thirst.
0: Give you a thirst? Oh, O'Bannon, when the good Lord assembled you, he might have shortchanged you on scruples. But he certainly gave you a triple dose of thirst. All right, come on. Your tongue is starting to bulge now. Let's prod up these ponies and get into Maverick Town. And I'll introduce you to Luis and Teresa Ibarra mighty soon.

0: Senor Dallas, why do you all the time make trouble around my little restaurant?
1: I'll trouble you, you half-breed hash slinger, if you and that woman of yours don't go back where you come from.
2: We will not go back. We have just as much right to stay here as anybody else. We Americanos now.
1: The heck you are. We ain't got no room for foreigners like you within 20 miles of Maverick Town, you understand?
0: But, senor, me esposa and me, we're citizens just like anybody else.
3: Ah, why waste time talking to them, Dallas? If they ain't gonna leave, how about making them entertainers? Come on, let's make them dance.
1: Doggone it, that's a good idea, Blinky. All right, you two, let's see you dance. Come on.
2: Be ashamed of yourself. You have no business picking on the Ybarras.
1: Well, you think you can stop us, Bobby? Or maybe you think because your uncle owns the bank, you're running Maverick Town.
0: Bobby, do not mix up with these hombres.
1: Come on, I want to see you two dance. Who done that? Who's the sidewinder that shot my gun out of my hand? Well, tear him apart.
4: Well, Scott Tarrant, mister. I'm right here, right in front of you.
5: I'm right behind you, Chad.
1: What business you got butting in?
4: Well, let's put it down as the business of any decent citizen. Because from the little I've seen of you, I hardly think you qualify.
1: Well, you ain't gonna see much more of me because I'm gonna close your eyes.
6: Hey, Chad!
1: Hey,
6: Chad!
1: Hey,
6: look out, Dallas! Look out! Turn him around this way and I'll
5: do it. Don't do nothing of the kind. I just hold it right where you are. All right, Chad, now.
4: And here goes. Now, you'd better get up and dust yourself off before I decide to do the dusting for you.
1: Come on, Blinky. We got other ways of handling Jaspers like them, too.
2: Gosh, mister, you sure gave Dallas what he had coming to him.
0: Oh, Senor Remy. Senor, when I saw you in the crowd, it made me very happy in my heart.
4: Well, it didn't make me very happy when I saw you, Luis. And what that he-devil was pulling on you.
5: Who are those two, anyhow?
7: Senors,

0: there wasn't much that either Luis or Teresa could tell us about the pair who had been picking on them. Except that suddenly, for no apparent reason, someone was trying to make Maverick Town so uncomfortable for the Ibarras that they pick up and move. However, there was a reason. A reason we were to find out soon enough. And while Cherokee was washing down the hot food with glasses of red wine, had we been over at the cafe and dance hall across the street, we might have found out exactly what the reasons were.
1: Come on, Blinky. Lay off that bottle. Come on back into my office. I want to talk to you.
2: Sure, Dallas. Although it don't look like you're going to enjoy talking much with your lips split open.
1: Yeah? Well, before we get through, there's going to be a lot more than split lips around this town. Come on. Come on, come on. Get that office door open.
2: All right, now take it easy, Dallas.

0: Come on, come on. Get that office door open.
1: All right. Now, take it easy, Dallas.
0: Well, I found out who that big Jasper was who butted in.
1: Yeah?
0: It's Chad Remington, that lawyer from over in Dos Rios. And if we let him hang around Maverick Town, we may miss the boat.
1: Boat? We may miss the train.
0: Never mind the jokes. But that railroad agent will be back in town Friday. And if we can't deliver that corner the Mexicans have got their restaurant on, along with the acreage behind it for the new freight yard, he'll probably try to do business with them direct himself.
1: Well, I don't see why Bascom don't pay the Mexicans something and just buy the place from him.
0: Bascom shell out his own dough? Why, that one's so tight, every time anyone walks inside his bank, he locks the vault.
1: Yeah, that's a banker for you, all right. I guess he's got the first penny he ever made.
0: Well, we're getting a few of them pennies once we run them Ibarras out of town and Bascom takes over their property. But I got a hunch we're not going to get away with it unless we get Remington out of town, too.
1: Yeah? Well, how do you figure to do that? You know, from the little I've seen of Remington, he's a plenty sorely maverick.
0: He handles himself all right against one man. Do you think he can against six?
1: Huh? Six? What do you mean?
0: I want you to get some of your boys and lay for Remington. And as far as anybody else is concerned, I want it to look like Remington picked a fight with you.
1: Ah, I get you. Well, don't worry, Dallas. If that's what you want, we'll give Remington the full treatment.
0: You better make sure you do. Because with Bascom ready to pay us $2,000 to get that Mexican's property for him, you may want to live long enough to collect your share.
2: Well, with the little Louis and Teresa told Cherokee and me, we decided we'd stay in Maverick Town, at least overnight, and maybe for a few days longer. It was pretty obvious that there was something wrong. Some new and unexplained reason for the sudden resentment against the so-called foreigners. And we decided to find out what it was. Well, after the biggest and best meal we'd had in weeks, Cherokee and I left the little Mexican restaurant and started down the street towards the hotel. We hadn't walked very far when suddenly five men came out of no place, and before I realized it, the meanest looking of the bunch had managed it, so I bumped into it.
1: Hey, what's the matter? Ain't there room enough on the street for you? You have to walk all over my feet?
2: I wouldn't if you'd keep your feet where they belong.
1: Oh, one of them smart Jaspers, huh? Well, we'll soon...
2: All five of you? Now, unless you're tired of living, keep your hands away from those guns.
1: Why, you... Come on, get them, boys.
3: Keep those two tied up, Cherokee. This one's going for his gun.
1: Oh, I look like you're breaking my arm. Let's go.
2: All right. I'm going to give you a better chance than you gave us. I'm giving you three to clear off the street.
1: Come on. Come on.
4: Billy Blue Blazes, Chad. Have you ever been punched in the stomach after three portions of enchilada?
2: You know... It must have been the enchiladas that won the fight for us. The garlic on our breath did more damage than our fists. Besides, what they shook up inside of you was three bottles of vino.
5: Golly, mister. Every time I walk down the block, you seem to be having a fight with Dallas or some of his boys.
2: Then you know who those highbinders are, son?
5: I don't know them personal, but I know they all hang out at the Lady Luck Saloon. They're all friends of Dallas Vixen. He owns the saloon.
4: Have you any idea why this Dallas person should suddenly take a dislike to Louise and Tracy Ibarra and start making trouble for them?
5: Gosh, no. Long as I remember, everybody in Maverick Town is like Mr. and Mrs. Ibarra. This is something entirely new.
2: Well, son, there's only one way to try to get the answer, and that's by going directly to headquarters. What do you say, Cherokee? Let's go into the Lady Luck and see if we can find this Mr. Dallas Vixen.
0: Let me tell you something, Remington. You're barking up the wrong tree.
2: I wonder. There are some trees that folks around here might be tempted to use, unless you learn to behave yourself.
0: Yeah. Well, we got some pine trees around here, Remington. They cut down easy, and a couple of men can build a 6-foot box out of them awful fast.
2: Well, if they do chop down...

0: pine tree, why not have them build 6 more pine boxes? Because you and your gun slicks might need them, too.
1: Well, if that's all you got to say, Remington, I'd be very much obliged if you'd be on your way. Having you around may give my place a bad name.
0: Any bad name this dive might have probably will be cleaned up before this week is over, Dallas. Right along with some of the characters in this town.
2: We'll return to the second act of Maverick Town, our exciting frontier town adventure, in just a few moments.

0: And now, Frontier Town.
1: Well, as you know by now, Cherokee wasn't welcome in Maverick Town. And certainly neither was I. Of course, we had no idea what the reasons were for the sudden animosity exhibited toward us. No more than we knew the real reason behind the attempts to railroad the Ibarras out of town. Notwithstanding the set-tos we'd had with Dallas and his men, this stiffened our backbones and increased our resolve to stay in Maverick Town until we had the matter settled, one way or the other. We found out later that not too long after the affair on the street in which Blinky and his friends ganged up on us, Mr. Bascom, the town banker, paid a call on Dallas Vixen, entering his office through a rear private door.
2: I imagine you men know what I'm doing over here.
3: Sure, Mr. Bascom. We were just talking about it.
2: Talk. I'm sick and tired of all this talk. I want action. And by thunder, I'm going to have it.
4: Well, doggone it, Mr. Bascom, did this shiner I got and that cut on Dallas's lip look like you wasn't getting that shit?
2: The only thing I'm interested in is results.
3: And that's just what we're going to get you. Because I've just figured out that we've been playing this game the wrong way.
2: Oh, you have you?
3: Yeah, I have. Doing what you told us not only hasn't worked out, but now everybody in town knows we got some reason for wanting to run them Mexicans out of here.
4: Yeah, and they may be running us out of here before we know it.
3: Now, the way I got it figured, Bascom, we can get Luis and Teresa out of this town, take over their property, and none of us will have to lift a finger.
2: You're not even making sense, Dallas.
3: I sure am. Because what if the folks in Maverick Town got to thinking that this was no place for a couple of Mexicans? They'd run them out of here in fast order.
2: Yes, and who's going to give them such an idea?
3: All we got to do is call a meeting. You know, mobs are just like sheep. Let somebody get up on a platform and tell them the Ibarras are foreigners and un-American. Don't worry, the mob will do the rest.
2: By Daniel, I think you're right. And the bigger the lies we tell, the easier it'll be to make them swallow them. As a matter of fact, as the banker in this town, I can probably get up on the platform and whip them up into such a frenzy that they'll run the Ibarras out of town, tarred and feathered.
3: You bet you can. And by noon tomorrow, you'll be back laying $2,000 right here on my desk.
2: Folks, now, please, if you'll just let me finish. All I'm saying is, what sort of town are we building? When foreigners can come in here, open businesses, be in daily contact with our wives and children, and then take our hard-earned money and send it back to the country where they came from. Now, I say, if we don't get rid of the undesirable foreign element, your ranches won't be worth a nickel.
5: All the ridiculous hogwash. You remind me of a herd of spooky cows being stampeded. Now, what sort of a man is this banker of yours that he's trying to turn you against Luis and Teresa Ibarra? Because this is one country where every man has the chance to live, and to live decently, regardless of race, creed, or color. All right. You don't have to throw me out. I can get out of here soon enough if that's the way you feel. Come on, Cherokee. Let's get outside and into the fresh air. I can't wait to get the odor of this place out of my clothes.
6: Senor Remington, Luis and I, we have talked the whole thing over. We heard about the meeting.
7: Si. We decide we're going to get out of Maverick Town before we cause shootings and I'm troubled.
5: Ah, that's ridiculous. Now you're actually talking like a foreigner.
1: Cherokee's right. Good Americans don't run away from trouble.
7: Oh, senor. We like very much for staying married now. This place, our home, but... Well...
1: They haven't run you out of town yet. And they're not going to if we can ever find out why Bascom, the banker, suddenly pops up spreading dissension and hatred.
6: I cannot say, senor. But anything this banker does always has some connection with money.
5: Why, just looking at that thin, hard mouth of his...
8: It made me feel like I wasn't looking at a man, but I was looking at a shark.
7: Si. Except that the shark, you can catch him on a hook.
1: That's only half right, Luis. You can only catch a shark on a hook if you've got the right bait. And I'm willing to wager that by the time we get through, Bascom, Vixen, and their entire crew will be out of water and gasping like fish on dry land. Teresa seemed to have the only possible clue to the whole situation. Bascom wanted the Ibarras out of Maverick Town because of some reason that had something to do with money. There seemed to be no way of finding out what his reason was until I got about the wildest idea that ever entered my head. Remembering that we had met his nephew, Bobby, on the street, Cherokee and I took the advantage of the chance acquaintance to ride out to Bascom's house and see Bobby late that afternoon.
9: Gosh, I just don't see what you mean, I guess.
8: Bobby, we're trying to tell you that your uncle's in danger. Locked up inside that vault.
9: Locked in the vault?
1: We've got every reason to think that he is, and that's why we came to see you. We thought if you had a set of keys that would let us into the bank and knew the combination of the vault, well, we might be able to get your uncle out of there before he suffocates.
9: Well, Uncle does keep some papers and things in a little desk in his bedroom.
1: Then that's where the keys are, and the vault combination ought to be. Come on, Bobby. We just haven't got a second to waste.
8: Left to 14. Right to zero. That should do her, Chad. Try the handle and see if she opens up.
9: Hurry, Mr. Remington, hurry. If my uncle's in there, he may have suffocated already.
1: All right, Bobby. Just stand aside till I swing this door back.
9: Mr. Remington, there's nobody in the vault.
1: No, Bobby, but I've got a hunch there is something in the vault that I'm looking for.
9: You mean you talked me into getting you the combination just so you could rob the bank?
1: The only thing I'm going to remove from the vault won't be something that's valuable to the bank. If it's here, the only value it will have will be to all of Maverick Town.
9: Wait, you're nothing but a big crook.
1: Cherokee, grab the youngster and hold him.
8: Now hold still, sonny, because I certainly don't want to hurt you.
9: Get away from me. Leave me alone.
1: Could be in this drawer. Marked private correspondence.
8: Hurry it up, Chad. This youngster is worse than a wild catamount.
1: I'm doing my best, Cherokee, but there are so many papers in here that... Well. Yeah. It looks like all the risk we've taken aren't wasted. Here's a letter from the railroad saying that they're building a freight yard in Maverick Town and that they need the property the Ibarra's restaurant stands on for their freight depot.
9: I don't believe it. That'd mean my uncle's a crook.
8: You just be grateful it's your uncle and not your father.
1: Uh-oh. That looks like Bascom just pulling up outside in a buckboard.
9: But he'll come in. He'll catch us here.
1: Yeah, I suppose he will. But a little doubtful as to whether he's catching us or we're catching him.
8: I can slip out through that window over there, Chad, and do the rest of what you had in mind.
1: All right, Cherokee, I think you'd better. Now get going.
8: Now you watch your step, Counselor. Although this is law business, you've broken the law, and you may be up to your neck in trouble.
1: Now will you stop talking and get out of that window? Bascom's at the door now. You get behind the vault door, Bobby. When your uncle finds me in here, there's apt to be trouble. Gun trouble. Come on in, Mr. Bascom.
10: Hey, what? Hey.
1: I've got a little business here I want to discuss with you, and I don't think you're going to enjoy it.
10: How'd you get in here?
1: Never mind how I got in, but let's discuss why I got in. And to save you worrying about it, I was anxious to get my hands on this letter.
10: Letter? Why, you unmistakable...
1: Bascom, you'd make another mistake clearing your holster.
10: You don't scare me one bit. Besides, I've got you dead to rights.
1: I'm warning you, Bascom, let your gun alone. You must be 20 years older than I am, and I'm trying to give you an even break.
10: The only break you're going to get...
1: Go on, drop it.
10: No, let go of me.
8: I'll let you go right now.
9: Wow! You really let him have it. He won't wake up for... Mr. Remington, look. Here comes Dallas and his whole gang.
1: Well, that's exactly what the doctor ordered. I sent Cherokee to tell them that your uncle was absconding with the bank's money. All right, come on, Bascom. You'd better wake up. There's a reception committee coming to call on you.
10: What'd you...
1: All right, come on, Bobby. You and I are going to hide behind the vault door and watch the whole show.
3: Well, I'll be blamed. This big rum hound was telling the truth. Cleaning out the bank, was you, Bascom? All ready to make your getaway.
10: No.
3: Why don't you stop that lying? Guess we know what we can see.
10: But I'm telling you, I wasn't clearing out. I didn't open the vault door.
3: Sure not. You're just trying to frame us into doing your dirty work, running them two poor Mexicans out of town, and all you want's to hog all the money. Well, we'll soon see about that.
5: Yes, Dallas, we'll see about that. Now, drop those guns.
10: Look out, Dallas. I got a beat on them.
11: Cherokee, lend me a hand. I'm going to shove them all into this vault and slam the door.
12: That's it, Chad. We've got them now. Well, I was glad to help you, Chad, but locking those crooks up inside that vault.
5: Well, until we get the town marshal and some deputies with handcuffs, can you think of any place better for a crooked banker and his gang to be locked up?

0: senor, please. You let me give you a few more tacos and just maybe a little more chicken, no?
1: Oh, Teresa, as much as I love your food... No, no fooling. I'm up to here.
2: But, senor, after all you do to help Teresa and me make sale of land to railroad, you must have just a little more something. Maybe you, Bobby?
3: Gosh, no thanks. I'm full.
1: And, Luis, I've got the pass. But maybe Cherokee will oblige.
4: Ah, amigos, I just couldn't hold any more food. However, if you just happen to have a glass of something to wash the... this down with.
2: Here, Senor Cherokee. A whole full bottle of very finest tequila.
4: Tequila?
0: See, what is wrong, senor? You do not like tequila?
4: Well, I'll tell you, my little pigeon. I once had a sip of that Mexican liquor, and the only thing I'd use it for now would be to give a slug of it to some woman I hated.
1: Give it to some woman you hated, Cherokee? Now, what would you do that for?
4: Why, counselor, for a very obvious reason. The Keeler, of course.

Frontier Town, starring Reed Hadley and featuring Wade Crosby, is a Bruce Ells production. 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Be sure to be with us again same time next week for another fine action-adventure story with your favorite young Western star, Reed Hadley. And now this is Bill Forman to tell you that Frontier Town comes to you from Hollywood.

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This is Ralph Richardson. Our story today is by Joseph Conrad. Many of you will be familiar with his wonderful tales of the sea. Conrad himself was a sailor by adoption. Born in Poland, he made the sea his profession, and he spent a good part of his life upon it. This tale, unlike many of his best known, is a comedy. But everything he wrote breathed the very spirit of the life he knew so well. I myself will play the part of Captain Johns in this adaptation of Joseph Conrad's story, The Black Mate.

0: You know, Johns is of the opinion that every sailor above 40 years of age ought to be poisoned. Shipmasters in actual command accept him.
1: It's decent of you to make an exception in your own case anyhow, Captain.
2: It's all very well to joke, but nowadays, if a ship's got to pay anything at all, she's got to be driven hard on the passage and in the harbor. The sea's no place for elderly men. Oh, only young men and men in their prime are equal to the modern conditions of push and hurry. You seem to forget that this is 1884.
0: Yeah, well, we're agreed about the year anyhow.
2: Well, I know you think I'm hard-hearted and unsympathetic. Well, I'm not really. I never want to see the day when steam navigation does away with sail. It'll be a bad day for all of us. Yeah. When it does too much in this bowing down to speed and what they call progress.
1: Yeah, I think you're right there, Captain. Yeah.
2: So don't blame me for insisting on younger men for my ship. I'm only carrying out the policy of the owners, as a master's bound to do, whether he agrees with it or whether he doesn't. But just because I believe that, you can't accuse me of wanting to poison people.
0: Yeah, but what's to be done with men who are getting too old for the job? You're a kind-hearted fellow, aren't you? Poison them painlessly and put them out of their misery.
1: Make ghosts of them, in fact.
0: Exactly. All the more chance of your having communication with the world of spirits. Isn't that how you put it?
2: All right. You can laugh. Personally, I don't see anything funny in ghosts. I happen to believe in them, that's all. I believe they can help us, and I believe that they can harm us.
3: Yeah, but has anybody ever seen a ghost? I haven't. Have you?
2: No, I haven't. But I'm not such a fool as not to believe in them. Their power to harm us or their power to serve us. I wouldn't like to live in a world that had no ghosts. As hard, impersonal as these new ships with steam's giving us. A clipper ship has a soul. It's a living and feeling thing. Now, surely you agree with that?
3: Yes, indeed. A clipper's as human as the men who sail her.
2: Very well, then. I wouldn't look for a ghost in one of these iron monstrosities that steam's bringing in. But just think that our ships and the ships we sail have souls in them. So I believe that the souls live on, too, and they play their part in other people's lives. In fact, I know they do. Uh-huh. You remember the ship that I had 2 years ago? The Sapphire?
3: Oh, yes, I remember her. Quite a nice trim to her.
2: Ah, yes, as good a ship as ever sailed. Do you remember the mate I had in her once for the Calcutta run? A fellow called Bunter?
3: A dark, hairy pirate of a fellow with a short black beard.
2: That's the fellow. The black mate, they used to call him.
3: The black mate, that's right.
1: Yeah, of course.
3: Hey, what became of him? I only remember seeing him with you the once.
2: Well, I only had him with me for the one voyage.
3: Well, what happened to him?
2: I shall never know. But I can tell you one thing. Bunter, the black mate, had cause to remember his trip in the Sapphire.
3: He had? Why?
2: Because, gentlemen, Bunter saw a ghost in the Sapphire. And what did it do to him? The terror he felt. Well, I'd better go back to the beginning, I suppose. Do you remember he was rather a striking-looking chap? Fair-skinned, but hair as black as a raven. Well, that's how he got his nickname, the Black Mate.
3: Yeah, if you'd put a red sash round his waist and a red handkerchief round his head, he'd have looked like a buccaneer. What ship had he been with before the Sapphire?
2: He'd not had a ship for some time, I gather. Seen better days. Earlier on, he commanded the Sumatra, a Liverpool ship, and he lost her in the Indian Ocean. He had his certificate suspended for a year. After that, he'd not been able to get another command. He'd been knocking round about the Western Ocean trade. And then he sailed with me. I've reason to believe, gentlemen, that was the last voyage he ever made. Or there was something mysterious about the fellow. You sensed it as soon as you got into conversation with him. He was taciturn, kept very much to himself. He rarely spoke until he was spoken to and he was proud. Oh, good sailor, of course. I'll give him that. Rather too sure of himself. He needed taking down a peg or two. Wind appears to be veering a bit, Mr. Bunter.
4: Yes, sir.
2: Maybe in for a bit of a blow tonight.
4: Yes, sir.
2: Mr. Bunter, you haven't picked up that book I was telling you about, the one on spiritualism?
4: No, sir.
2: You find it very illuminating. I don't suppose you've given the subject much thought.
4: No, sir.
2: Far too few people do. You know, I like to converse with my officers, you know. There are masters that have never opened their mouths, some of them from the beginning of a passage to the end, for fear of losing their dignity, I suppose. Well, what is it, after all, the bit of position that a man holds? Now, take a subject that interests me. Communication with the world of spirits. Oh, it's a very solemn subject, Mr. Bunter. I've given a great deal of study to it. Spirits, male and female, show a great deal of refinement in a general way, don't they?
4: I don't know.
2: It's because you don't want to. Yet there are books full of instances, authenticated instances, of supernatural apparitions. Professor Cranks has written on the subject exhaustively. One of the most important men in science. Not only seen ghosts, but written about them exhaustively.
4: Excuse me.
2: Well, I tell you, quite frankly, Mr. Bunter, you're one of the most obstinate, prejudiced men I've ever met. However, I've told you that you can have any book on the subject of ghosts and spiritualism that I have in my bookcase. You can just go to my stateroom and help yourself, Mr. Bunter. I did my best to convince the fellow. Night after night, I took the trouble to come up on deck during his watch just to reason with him, as one man would to another, on a subject which, after all, concerned him no less than all of us. Wind's getting up, Mr. Bunter.
4: Yes, sir.
2: Oh, expect you'll run into some dirty weather now we're round the Cape.
4: Yes, sir.
2: Mr. Wilkins tells me that he's lent you some novels yesterday, Mr. Bunter. Yes, you'd have been better employed reading the books I offered to lend you. I'm afraid you're not spiritually minded, Mr. Bunter. That's what's the matter.
4: I'm afraid that's what it is, sir.
2: Has it ever occurred to you how useful it would be if the spirits of the departed could be induced to take a practical interest in our lives? Oh, you see, you're happy. What a help it would be to the police, for instance, in the detection of crime. The number of murders, at any rate, would be considerably reduced.
4: I suppose so. Starboard a point!
5: Starboard a point, dear sir.
2: Well, supposing you look at it this way. Where's the use in a spirit trying to communicate with people that have no faith? After all, even a disembodied spirit must have its feelings. It must be all feelings, in a way. Yes, but I'm surprised about one thing. I say, I'm really surprised about one thing, Mr. Bunker.
4: What's that, sir?
2: The forbearance shown towards murderers by their victims. Now, that's the sort of apparition that no guilty man would dare to poo-poo. Has it ever occurred to you, Mr. Bunter, that undiscovered murderers must be haunted?
4: I'd never thought about it.
2: There you are, then, Mr. Bunter. For myself, if anybody murdered me...
4: Sir?
2: I say, if anybody murdered me, I'd never let him forget it. I'd wither him up. I'm terrifying to death. There's nothing to laugh at in that conceited manner, Mr. Bunter. Supernatural visitations have terrified better men than you. Don't you allow me enough soul to make a ghost of?
4: I beg your pardon, sir. I was thinking...
2: I shouldn't wonder, Mr. Bunter, if you weren't one of those people that take no more account of a man than if he were a beast. You'd be capable, I don't doubt, of denying possession of an immortal soul to your own father.
4: Captain Johns, you don't know what a man like me is capable of.
2: I shall never forget the look in the black mate's eyes when he said that, clenching his fist and looking at me with a cold ferocity that had murder in it. Oh, yes. He was a man with a secret. A man with something on his mind. A man who perhaps had something on his conscience. I remember thinking just that the night the storm hit us.
6: Mr. Bunter, Mr. Bunter.
4: Huh?
6: Haven't you made all fast in your cabin, Mr. Bunter? The place is awash, man.
4: I'm sorry, sir.
6: Why the devil don't you lock the drawers under your berth, Mr. Bunter? When the ship's heeling over like this, of course they fall out. You might have turned the key in each of them before going out on deck.
4: Oh, confound it. Smashed, both of them. What the devil can I do? There isn't another bottle till we get home. 4 months. What the devil can I do?
7: Can I help you, sir? crew made a proper mess, ain't
4: it, sir? Yes. Wait a minute. No, go away. Leave me alone. I'll clear up the mess myself.
7: Very good, sir.
2: Well, whatever his secret may have been, Bunter refused to share it. His cabin was tidied with the door locked, and it wasn't my business to inquire just why. Well, the storm died down within 24 hours, and the weather set fair as we entered the Southern Ocean. And though the wind lay in the right quarter, and the ship was holding a steady course, a change came over the black mate. He kept more to himself than ever. He paced up and down the poop as though in a violent agitation. And then it happened. I was asleep in my bunk when I was wakened by a thumping overhead, the alarm signal from up on deck. It was the black mate's watch.
6: Where's Mr. Bunter? What's that knocking?
8: That's me, sir. I let go of the wheel for a second to stamp over your head. I'm afraid there's something wrong with the mate.
6: What? Where is he?
8: The last I saw of him was when he fell down the port poop ladder.
6: Fell down the poop ladder? What did he do that for? I mean, what made him?
8: I don't know, sir. He was walking the port side. Then just as he turned towards me to come aft...
6: You saw him?
8: I was looking at him. And I heard the crash, too. Something awful. Like the mainmast going overboard. 'Twas as if something had struck him.
6: Come along, man. Did anybody strike him? What did you see?
8: Nothing, sir. So help me. There was nothing to see. He just gave a sort of, hello, threw his hands before him, and over he went. Crash. I couldn't hear anything more, so I just let go of the wheel for a second to call you up.
6: You're scared, aren't you?
8: I am, sir. Straight.
6: What, you?
8: I don't know what to think, sir. Honest, I don't.
6: It's full moon. It's as bright as day. You must have seen something, man.
8: Only what I've told you, sir. He fell as though something had struck him.
6: Well, very well. Go and see when I take the wheel.
8: No, I'm scared, sir. Straight, I am.
6: A call for the watch. Hands up! Look at the foot of the port poop ladder. Is the mate lying there?
9: Sir, the mate's dead.
6: Dead? Wait a minute.
9: No, he's not dead, sir. But he's unconscious and bleeding badly. His face is covered with blood.
6: Ah, phew, that's a nasty gash. All right, men, all right. Get him down to his bunk. I'm going to get to the bottom of this. If any man can get to the bottom of it.
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2: Well, Mr. Bunter was laid in his bunk. When the lamp in his room was lit, he looked indeed as if he were dead. But it was not quite as bad as that. He was still breathing. Well, I sent the second mate on deck to look after the ship, and I waited by Bunter's side for him to regain consciousness. And at last, he opened his eyes. He was still unable to speak. He was dazed and inert. The very nasty scalp wound. We had to cut away some of his jet-black hair to make a good dressing. And when it seemed easy, I left him. But he still had not spoken a word. It was as though some terrible fear had robbed him of all speech. It's a rum go, this steward.
0: Yes, sir.
2: A sober man that's right in his head doesn't fall down a poop ladder like a sack of potatoes. The ship's as steady as a church.
0: Yes, sir. Fit of some kind, I shouldn't wonder.
2: Well, I should. Doesn't look to me as if he were subject to fits or giddiness. Well, the man's in his prime of life. I wouldn't have another kind of meat, not if I knew it. You don't think that he's a private store of liquor, do you? It seemed to me a bit strange in his manner several times lately. Off his feed a bit, too, I noticed.
12: Well, sir, if he had a bottle of grog or two in his cabin, he must have gone over during the storm. Oh, I saw him throw some broken glass overboard, come to think of it. You remember how his cabin was flooded and upset, sir?
2: Yes, yes, I do. Well, he wouldn't let you help him tidy it up either, would he?
12: No, sir.
2: Maybe a secret drinker.
12: Oh, I never smelt any liquor there, sir. Oh, in any case, sir, you could hardly call Mr. Bunter a drinking man, sir.
2: No, I suppose not. His breath smells all right, certainly. Steward, there's some mystery here. And I mean to get to the bottom of it.
12: Yes, sir. The way I look at it, sir, those new half-round brass plates on the poop ladder steps are really dangerous, sir.
2: Nonsense, man. It takes more than a brass plate to account for an able-bodied man crashing down in that fashion like a felled ox. In any case, the plates are perfectly safe. I had them placed there myself, as it happens.
12: Yes, sir. Well, in any case, it's a mercy he didn't crack his head like an eggshell on the quarter-deck mooring bit, sir. The men tell me he couldn't have missed them by more than an inch.
2: Mm. The devil looks after his own, perhaps. I went back to have another look at him the next day, but he said nothing at all. He looked at us mutely. Obviously, he understood what we were saying to him, but he never answered.
12: Doesn't seem to have any will to speak, sir. Doesn't even try to answer.
2: No. Bunter! Can you hear me, Bunter? Do you understand what we're saying?
12: Might have been struck dumb, sir. But you can tell by his eyes that he understands you, all right?
2: Must be the shock that's affected him. Well, keep a good watch over him, Steward.
12: Aye, sir.
2: Let me know when there's any change. For 3 days, Bunter didn't say a single word. We had to dress his head every day. He took some nourishment. We made him as comfortable as possible. On the fourth day, he began to look rather better. Come in. Well, what is it, Steward?
12: Oh, I'm sorry, sir. It's the mate, sir. He seems a bit queer. He's up in his chair and he's asking if you could spare a moment, sir. He seems to be in a bit of a state.
2: Yes, of course. I'll go immediately.

0: come in.
1: Uh-huh. Up and about. Hey, Mr. Bunter. Oh. The steward said you wanted to speak to me.
0: Yes.
1: Can you give us any account of your accident? We've been completely mystified, I don't mind telling you. Didn't seem any reason for such an accident, frankly. The ship was as steady as a house that night.
0: It was no accident, sir.
1: No accident? You don't mean to say that you got the falling sickness, do you?
0: It was nothing like that.
1: Well, what made you have the tumble, then?
0: You were right.
1: Right? How do you mean, I was right?
0: I know how it is. You come here to gloat over me, I suppose.
1: Bless my soul, what a thing to say.
0: Well, gloat then, you and your ghosts.
1: Ghosts? Ghosts? Do you mean to say that you had a supernatural experience on board my ship?
0: Yes. I've seen what I've seen.
1: And this ghost, did it knock you down?
0: Am I the sort of man to be knocked down by a ghost? Don't you remember what you said yourself the other night? Better man than me? You'll have to look a long time before you can find a better man for a mate of your ship.
1: You've been terrified. Why, even the man at the wheel was scared, though he didn't see anything. He felt the supernatural. You've been punished for your incredulity, Mr. Bunter. You were terrified.
0: And suppose I was. Do you know what I had seen?
1: No.
0: Can you conceive the sort of ghost that would haunt a man like me? Do you think it was an ordinary sort of ghost?
1: Well, no, of course not. But what was it like?
0: No. I can't tell you what it was like. Every man has his own ghosts. You couldn't conceive.
1: Well, Mr. Bunter. I've always thought you were the sort of man who was ready for anything, from pitch and toss to willful murder, as the saying goes. So you were terrified.
0: I stepped back. I don't remember anything else.
1: The man at the wheel told me you went backwards as if something had hit you.
0: It was a sort of inward blow. Something too deep for you, Captain Johns, to understand. Your life and mine haven't been the same. Aren't you satisfied to see me converted?
1: But can't you tell me any more than that, man?
0: No, I can't. I wouldn't. It'd be no use if I did. That sort of experience must be gone through. Say I'm being punished. Well, I take my punishment, but talk of it I won't.
1: This is a different tune from when you first came on board, Mr. Bunter. I don't mean to be unkind or to rub it in, of course, but at least you'll admit that I was right in what I said to you. There are more things in heaven and earth.
0: I'm not denying that, Captain Johns. Not any longer. You want to know what I have seen. Well, I can never tell you that, Captain Johns. I dare not. All I can tell you is that since I've seen it, my hair is turning white.
1: Your hair? Turning white? Hold on a moment. I'll light the lamp. What? Good gracious me, heavens above.
0: You see, can you imagine what it must have been that turned my beard and hair like that?
1: Turning white in the prime of your life. And it was true. As though the dread, the horror, and the anguish of that visitation were being exhaled through the pores of his skin. A sort of silvery mist seemed to cling to his cheeks and the head of the black mate. His short beard, his cropped hair, were growing not black, but grey, almost the colour of ashes. When next we saw him on deck, it was some days later, thin and shaky. His beard and his head were as white as snow. The man who had scoffed at ghosts, who didn't believe in the supernatural, carried the mark of it upon him to the rest of his days. Well, gentlemen, that's the story of the black maid for you.
2: Every
1: word of that tale is as true as I'm sitting here with you. I give you my word of honor, gentlemen.
2: An extraordinary story.
3: Yes. And you never learned what it was he'd seen, Captain?
1: No, I know I never learned. All I know is, when we got back to Dunkirk, he left the ship under very mysterious circumstances. I've never seen him again from that day to this, nor of any of you.
2: As a matter of fact, I have.
1: You have? But when was that?
2: I see him regularly. He and his wife are friends of mine. They're living quietly down at Deal.
1: The black mate and his wife?
2: Yes.
1: But I didn't know he was even married. I always rather suppose.
2: You always rather suppose a lot of things, my dear fellow. And of course, he isn't a black mate any longer. He's got a beard and a head of hair as white as, what did you say, as white as snow.
1: You see, did he ever tell you how it came to be white? You know how dark it was when he joined the Sapphire?
2: Oh, of course I do. If you think about it, you may remember that I put him on to you in the first place.
1: Well, yes, so he did. I remember now. But did he tell you how his hair turned white?
2: Yes. As a matter of fact, he did.
1: Well, wasn't it the way I told you? Didn't he see a ghost?
2: Well, no, not exactly. You see, it was like this. You ran into a heavy storm after you'd rounded the Cape, didn't you?
1: Yes. Yes, I mentioned that.
2: Yeah, that's right. And the black maid's cabin got flooded and a lot of stuff came adrift and some bottles got smashed.
1: Well, yes, I mentioned that too.
2: Yeah, I'm glad you did. Do you know what was in those bottles? Oh, not liquor. You were right there. Bunter doesn't drink. No. Those bottles contained his entire supply of hair dye.
1: Hair dye? What, you mean?
2: Yeah. You see, your ideas are very well known around here, Johns. Now, a man that's too old is no good for the job and won't get a job with you. Well, that's what Bunter was afraid of. He was not so young as you thought, and he'd been squeezed out of the Western Ocean packets by younger men just on account of his grizzled hair. Not that there was a better sailor at sea, mind you. He had those youngsters licked by any standards.
1: But you mean that he wasn't dark at all, that he dyed his hair and his beard when he joined the Sapphire?
2: That's right. He wasn't a black mate at all. He hadn't been for the last 10 years. But nobody around here knew that, or nobody except me. And I knew how good a sailor he was.
1: But I still don't understand.
2: The storm broke his own supply of hair dye, man. And the voyage had still 4 months to go. What could he do? Let the dye grow out of his beard and hair? Let everyone see his hair was really white? He had to think up something to save his face.
1: But you mean that he faked the fall down the poop ladder?
2: Oh, no, he fell all right. Might have killed himself. He fell over those darn silly half-round brass plates that you'd had them put on the ladders. Dangerous things, very.
1: But he distinctly led me to believe...
2: You didn't need much leading, you know. Most of it you suggested to him yourself.
3: You know, Captain, you look so staggered, you might have seen a ghost.

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10: Groucho, Giselle Dark and...
12: Giselle's what?
10: Her name is Giselle Dark.
12: Oh.
10: And Danny Terrell is standing by to talk to you. So, folks, you can please and meet Groucho Marx.
12: Welcome to you. Welcome to you, Bet Your Life. Say the secret word and take home an extra 50 smackers. It's a common word, something you see every day. Giselle in the Dark and Danny Terrell, eh? Giselle, you're a very attractive girl. So, how old are you, Giselle?
16: Well, you should never ask a girl of 18 years how old she is.
12: Oh.
16: But I am 24.
12: Well, where are you from? Are you from Peoria?
16: Peoria? What is that?
12: Peoria is where they make all that beer.
16: Oh, no, I'm from Paris.
12: You're from Paris? Don't they make any beer in Paris?
16: Oh, yes, I guess.
12: Did you have a job in Paris?
16: Not exactly. I was helping my mother run a restaurant.
12: Oh. Well, were you sophisticated when you left there, or did you leave Paris green?
16: I'm afraid I don't quite understand what you say.
12: No, well, it's just as well. Nobody understands what I'm talking about. Now, what did you do in Paris?
16: Well, I was helping my mother.
12: You were helping your mother?
16: Mm-hmm.
12: Well, in a restaurant?
16: Yes.
12: Can you cook?
16: Oh, but yes.
12: Imagine some fellow marrying this girl and then finding out 6 months later that she's also a good cook. Now, you're Danny Terrell, huh?
11: Terrell Groucho.
12: Terrell?
11: Yes.
12: What did I say, Terrell?
11: Terrell.
12: How long have you been Danny Terrell?
11: Oh, quite a while now.
12: Mm-hmm. And where do you be from?
11: Do you really want to know?
12: Sure I do, yeah.
11: I'm from Belfast, Ireland, Groucho.
12: And now you know. Are you married, Danny?
11: Oh, yes.
12: How'd you meet your wife?
11: She was in the back of a pop truck.
12: She was in a pop truck?
11: Yeah. You know, the little pop truck, I think.
12: The pop truck?
11: It's called a coffee wagon here. Mm-hmm. And she was in the back of the pop truck. I guess she was getting pop for herself.
12: Mm. Now, do you have any wee ones? Well, do you have any little folk?
11: Now, when are we meant to tell you how I met my wife?
12: What? Oh, yeah. I think it's a fine idea. I think if you're going to talk about little ones, you should first talk about

0: I think it's a fine idea. I think if you're going to talk about little ones, you should first talk about your wife.
1: I hadn't really met her to this time, you see, no. So I said, do you know, but I know this is neither the time nor the place, but do you think I could have the pleasure of your company to a show sometime?
2: Well, that was very nice.
1: No, wasn't it?
2: Yes, I'm sure it was.
1: And she says, well, I don't mind. So says I, right, I'll pick you up at 8 o'clock tonight. So she says, all right, but I still don't know your name. So we introduced ourselves, and lo and behold, away we went from there.
2: Where did you go from there?
1: Well, we have one little boy now.
2: Oh, well, that's nice. What's his name? Patrick? Do you have a job, Danny boy?
1: I'd like to become a singer, Groucho.
2: A singer?
1: Yes, Groucho.
2: What kind of singing do you do?
1: I'm Irish tenor, Groucho.
2: Really?
1: Yes.
2: I thought you were a Swedish baritone. Could you give us a few bars of an Irish song?
1: I could give you a little bit of Hello, Patsy Fagan, if I could get a little bit of help from the orchestra.
2: From the orchestra? You'd get very little help from this crowd. What's the name of the song?
1: Hello, Patsy Fagan. Oh.
2: Hello, Patsy Fagan, is it?
1: In the key of F.
2: What's the key?
1: In the key of F.
2: That's it.

0: Danny, me boy, that was very good.
1: Thank
0: you. Have a fine voice.
1: Thank you very much.
0: Fine personality, and I'm sure a lot of people are after you. Now let's see if you can win some money. Huh? You have selected food and cooking. I'm going to ask you some questions. If you miss two in a row, you're through. If you get four in a row right, you win $1,000. Now, before you answer, talk it over. What kind of a cooking utensil is a ramekin? R-A-M-E-K-I-N.
2: Couldn't you ask it in French?
0: It's spelled R-A-M-E-K-I-N. What kind of a cooking utensil is a R-A-M-E-K-I-N? If you don't know, guess.
3: Would it be a kettle by any chance?
0: Well, it's a bacon dish.
2: I have never heard that word before again.
4: You have one wrong.
0: What are condiments? C-O-N-D-I-M-E-N-T-S.
2: Seasoning?
0: That's right, seasoning.
4: No, you have one
0: How
4: right.
0: I happen to know that.
2: It's the same in French.
4: You have one right now.
2: Okay.
0: What are scallions?
3: Spring onions.
0: Yes, that's good. Spring onions.
4: Well, you're halfway to $1,000. Two more right, you'll have $1,000.
0: Can you spring onions? All right, what are petit fours?
2: Petit four, those are little cookies.
0: Yeah, I thought petit fours would be about three. No, that's right, they're small cakes.
4: You have three right now, get the next one right, and you'll have $1,000.
0: Generally speaking, women are generally speaking. That's wrong. What are anise, A-N-I-S-E, hyssop, rue, and basil?
2: They're seasoning, anise.
0: All right, that's close enough, yes.
4: So you have four in a row correct, and you win $1,000.
0: Now listen. Hear this. You want a thousand?
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0: 31 and a half, 32, 33, 35, 40, and 10 is 50, and 50 is a pound. 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
2: And now, Harold Perry, as Honest Harold, the homemaker.

0: The place, Melrose Springs. The time, a Saturday morning in April 1951. On this fateful morning, a great decision has just been made by one of the town's leading citizens, Honest Harold.
1: That's right. This is the day. I'm going to clean out our cellar. Certainly is an awful mess down there. Let's see, I'll carry out all those old newspapers and bottles, burn all that old trash. Wonder if that old moose head will go in the incinerator. And I'll carry out all those boxes of ashes, mop the floor, wash the windows. Lug out that old washing machine. Wow, sounds like quite a job. Maybe I'd better get little Marvin to help me. Marvin! Well, hello, my boy.
2: Hi, Harold.
1: Marvin, you know what I'm going to do this morning?
2: What's that?
1: I'm going to clean out the cellar.
2: Oh.
1: Going to be a lot of fun, rummaging around through those old magazines and things. Say, would you like to help me, Marvin? I said, would you like to help me, Marvin?
2: I heard you.
1: Oh, well, I just thought today being Saturday, and if you aren't doing anything...
2: Well, it's such a nice day. Some of us kids were going out to the picnic grounds at Bear Lake.
1: Oh? Well, do you have to go picnicking today?
2: I should get outdoors. You know what you always say? I'm just a growing boy.
1: Well, you can grow in the cellar. Mushrooms do.
2: Oh, gee, Harold.
1: Well, all right, Marvin. If you want to run off, fritter away the day, having a good time while I'm here cleaning the cellar all by myself, it's okay with me. Go right ahead.
2: Okay, I will.
1: Oops.
2: So long, Harold.
1: What a sneaky thing to do. Oh, well. Say, I'll bet Mother will help me. She could sort out the papers and magazines and keep me company down there. It's awful dark. Mother!
3: What is it, Harold?
1: Mother, I've made up my mind to clean out the cellar today.
3: Oh, that's nice.
1: Yeah. Promised myself I'd do it, and a promise made is a debt unpaid.
3: Oh, did you make that up, Harold?
1: No, I read it on a loan company blotter. Mother, I was just wondering, and I thought maybe you could give me a little... Oop. Mother, what's that?
3: Why, it's Mr. Walker.
1: Oh, my goodness, that ancient mariner boyfriend of yours.
3: He's come over to see me in his tractor.
1: Tractor?

0: Sounds like Gene Autry meeting Hopalong Cassidy.
1: Oh, just look at him coming up the walk, Harold.
0: Huh?
1: Doesn't he look handsome in his Palm Beach suit?
0: Yeah. Looks more like something that was washed up on the beach.
1: Oh, my head. Harold.
0: Look at that. Why doesn't he stop showing off?
1: Come in, Ogilvy.
0: Ogilvy.
2: Give a cheer, Walker's here.
0: How corny can you get?
1: Hello, Ogilvy.
2: Oh, hello, Mrs. Hemp.
0: Oh, brother.
2: Oh, hello, crooner.
0: Yes.
2: I heard you sing on your radio program this morning.
0: I didn't sing on the radio this morning.
2: Well, I heard something that sounded like you. Guess it was a hog calling contest in Charleville.
3: Hey! Now, look here, you.
2: I was only joshing, sonny.
0: Yeah.
1: Of course. Harold is cleaning out the cellar this morning.
2: Well, how's everything feeling down cellar, sonny? How's the cold been?
0: That's very good.
4: Mother, since I'm going to clean out the cellar, I was going to ask you if you'd...
2: Oh, I was going to ask you something myself, Emily.
1: What's that, Ogilvy?
2: Well, it's such a nice day, just thought you might like to go out to the picnic grounds with me.
4: Oop.
1: Oh, that sounds wonderful. I'd love to go. That is, Harold, if you don't want me to help you clean the cellar.
4: Help me?
0: No, you go right ahead, Mother.
1: Oh, all right. Oh, well, shall I make some sandwiches?
2: No, I brought our lunch. Mm-hmm. I didn't want you to soil your fair white hands, m'lady.
1: Ogilvy, you're so gallant.
2: Oh, shucks.
0: Oh, brother.
1: Well, shall we get started?
2: Now, you better wear a hat, ma'am. It's a little blowy on the tractor today.
1: All right. I have it right here. I'm all ready, Ogilvy.
2: All right, Emily. Take my arm and we'll go out and join the birds and bees at the picnic ground.
0: I hope he gets ants in his potato salad.
1: Goodbye, Harold.
4: Yeah, goodbye, Mother. Have a good time, if possible.
2: Too bad you're not going, sonny. I'll save an olive pit for you.
0: I wonder what Mother sees in that laughing hyena. Well, better get started at the cellar. Go down there right now, and if that's Walker again, I'll...
5: Hello, Harry.
4: Oh, hello, Doc.
5: Howdy, boy.
4: Pete, come on in, fellas.
5: Okay, boy. Watch out while I get this fishing pole through the door.
6: And I got a pail of worms.
5: Yeah, we're going fishing, Harold.
0: No kidding.
5: Yes, sir, out to Bear Lake. I got on my old fishing clothes.
0: Yeah, you sure have. Think I'll open a window.
6: Just stop by to see if you wanted to go with us, huh?
4: Well, I'm sorry, fellas, but not today. I promised myself to clean out the cellar, and I'm going to do it.
5: Oh, sure, that's too bad, boy.
6: We're playing hooky, Harold, just like a couple of kids. Don't I look just like Huckleberry Finn?
0: You look more like Mickey Finn.
6: Now, Harold.
5: Okay, Don. Say, Harold, could I use your phone for a minute?
4: The phone? Sure, it's right there.
5: Yeah, thanks, I... want to call my girl Eloise Ziegenfoot.
4: Oh, not that again.
5: I do declare that girl has got me gaga.
0: Yeah, she sure has.
5: Oh, hello, Eloise. This is Pete. Well, I'm sorry you can't go with us today, honey bunch. Are you going to miss me today, Eloise?
6: Aren't they cute, Harold?
0: Yeah, cute. She sounds like the bottom of an ice cream soda.
5: Eloise, I'm coming over to see you tonight. We'll sit in the parlor and hold hands. Would you like that? Goodbye, Eloise. Oh, what a girl.
0: Yeah, she's a doll.
6: Well, Pete, we'd better be getting out to Bear Lake, huh?
5: Okay. Well, goodbye, Harold. I'm sorry you're not coming with us.
6: Well, you don't want to change your mind, Harold. I'll bet the catfish are really biting.
4: No, thanks, fellas. I got a job to do, and I'm going to do it.
6: Yeah, all right. Well, come on, Tom Sawyer.
5: Okay, Huckleberry Finn.
3: In the good old summertime, when the fish are biting fine.
0: The poor man's Lumman Abner. Well, looks like I'm the only one staying home today. Guess it'll be kind of nice out at the picnic grounds. I'd like to go, too. But I said I was going to clean out that cellar, and by George, I'm going to... Oh, my goodness. Grand Central Station. Now, who's that? Come in.
7: Hello, Hal.
0: Well, hello, Florabelle. Come in.
7: Thank you.
0: Well, what brought you here on this fine morning? A bus?
7: Oh, Harold. Such a nice day. I just thought you and I might go on a little old picnic. Everybody's going.
0: I know it, Florabelle, and I'd like to go too, but I promised myself I'd clean out the cellar today.
7: On such a beautiful day, you're going to be fussing around in that dusty cellar, knee-deep in citronella bottles.
0: I turned those in. Now, I just believe when you make up your mind to do something, you should do it.
7: My, I do admire you, Hal.
0: You do?
7: Yes. Nothing can move you when you've made your mind up, you great big block of granite, you. Just think, we could be strolling arm in arm while the robins are chirping their love songs and all nature is dating and mating.
0: Dating and mating.
7: But you'll be down in the cellar doing your job.
0: I will.
7: Then we'd go canoeing on the lake.
0: Mm-hmm.
7: You'd sing me a love song and play a ukulele.
0: Uh-huh.
7: Harold, since you're not going with me, I wonder if you'd sing something for me before I go.
0: Now?
7: Yes. So when I'm on the picnic all alone, I'll have your memory while I'm munching my luncheon.
0: Well, all right.
7: I'll sit on the piano bench with you. We'll make believe we're in a canoe.
0: All right. You row and I'll sing. If I can play this. Oh, for just the chance to love you.

0: That was beautiful.
1: Thanks.
0: Well, I'd better be going so you can get down to your cellar.
2: That's what you think. Come on, Floribel. We'll munch on that lunch together.

the second act of our story, Honest Harold, in just a moment. A little later on CBS this evening, Gary Crosby will be his father's guest on the Bing Crosby Show. Also on CBS this evening, we'll bring you the Johnny Bratton-Don Williams fight from Detroit. This bout and the Bing Crosby Show will be heard on most of these same CBS stations. And now, back to Harold Perry as Honest Harold, the homemaker.

0: Well, this was the day Honest Harold made up his mind to clean out the cellar. Being a man of willpower, did he let his friends talk him into postponing the job and going on a picnic? No. And when the lovely Florabelle tried to charm him into taking her on the picnic, did this man of iron give in?
1: Quiet, don't tell him everything.
0: So, we find Florabelle and Harold just arriving at beautiful Bear Lake.
2: Isn't the lake pretty, Harold?
1: Yeah, sure is. As blue as your eyes.
2: Mm. Oh, there's Dr. Yancey and Pete the Marshal.
1: Oh, brother, I was afraid of that.
2: Yoo-hoo, Dr. Yancey, Pete.
1: Florabelle.
3: Well, I do declare, look who's here.
4: Well, hello, Harold. And Florabelle.
2: Hello, boys.
1: Yeah, hello, boys.
4: Hey, Harold, I thought you were going to stay home today and clean out the cellar.
1: Well,
3: did you find her down there, boy?
1: Okay, Pete.
4: You wouldn't come with us, Harold. I guess we're not as pretty as Florabelle.
1: You can say that again.
4: You want me to?
1: Yeah. Very good, very good. Now, why don't you fellas run along and fish, huh?
2: Why, hello, Harold.
1: Well, hello, Mother.
5: Hi there, Sonny.
1: Mr. Walker, the talker.
5: Yeah. You sure came up out of that cellar in a hurry. What's the matter? Get the bends?
1: Hello, Marvin, my boy.
4: Say, I'm getting hungry. Can we eat now?
6: Of course, Dr. Yancey. We'll roast the hot dogs right now. Will you light the fire, Harold?
1: Oh, sure. Anybody got a match?
7: Harold?
1: Hmm?
7: Why don't you light the fire the way you used to? You know, when you were an old woodsman.
1: An old woodsman?
7: Remember? You told me you never used a match. You made a spark by hitting two flint rocks together.
1: Well,
5: yeah, this I gotta see. Go right ahead, Daniel Boone.
1: Well, I would, but I guess there aren't any flint rocks around here. Too bad.
7: Here they are, Harold.
1: Oop. My own flesh and blood, too. Well, thanks very much, Marvin.
3: Well, go ahead, boy. We're watching.
1: Huh? Well, all right, Pete. Now, just hit these two rocks together like this. Maybe they're a little wet. I'll try it again.
4: Maybe you need a new wick, Harold.
3: Maybe you better check your fluid, boy.
1: Smart Alex.
5: Hey, your face is awful red, Sonny. You must be done on one side.
3: Done on one side.
1: The things I get myself into. Well, I'll try it once more.
7: Look, you started the fire.
1: I did? Well.
5: Well, I'll be darned.
2: Why, Harold, you're wonderful. It's really burning.
1: Yeah, and so is Mr. Walker.

0: this is certainly pretty nice, isn't it, Floribel? Mm. Sitting here on the beach all by ourselves.
1: Oh, yes.
0: You sure look cute in your new bathing suit.
1: You like the color, Harold? Salmon pink.
0: Yeah. Never saw a salmon that looked like that, though. You like my bathing suit, Floribel? It's kind of daring, too. Shows my knees.
1: Yes. Harold, what's that number on the back? 367.
0: Well, that's my locker number at the YMCA.
1: Well,
0: should we take a little dip?
1: Oh, it's so early in the season. That water looks awfully cold.
0: Cold? That's nonsense. There's nothing to it. The trick is to run in and get wet all over. Now, you watch me. Here I go. Come on, Floribel.
1: All right.
0: Well, maybe I'd better put my toe in first. Well, no use rushing the season. Guess it's a little too cold for you.
1: Well, we can just relax on the sand.
0: All right. Remember how we used to dig tunnels in the sand, Floribel? Watch out, I'm going to dig one over your way.
1: Well, Harold, you're a wonderful digger.
0: Yeah. You bet. They used to call me the mole of Melrose High. Here I come. Dig, dig, dig, dig, dig. Gotcha. Yeah. I'll let you go till you give me a little kiss.
1: Well, just one now, you hear?
0: Well, one at a time.
2: Hello, you two.
1: Oh, hello, Gloria.
2: Oh, I hope I'm not interrupting anything.
0: Oh, no, I always dig in the sand like this. Well, what's our little switchboard operator doing way out here at Big Bear Lake?
2: Oh, I always come out here on Saturday.
0: Oh? You like to swim, Gloria?
2: No, but I like the lifeguard.
1: Lifeguard?
2: Uh-huh. Gee, he's cute. I met him 2 weeks ago when my water wings broke.
0: Oh?
2: Today he promised to teach me the Australian crawl.
0: The what?
2: Oh, gee, I'd like to crawl to Australia with him.
0: Gloria?
2: Well, I'm going down to the bathhouse and put on my bathing suit.
0: All right, see you later. Hope your lifeguard shows up.
2: So do I. And, oh, Harold, if you hear me calling for help, don't answer. Yeah. Bye.
0: Gloria's a cute little kid, huh? Falling for a lifeguard like that. Imagine.
3: Yes.
0: Hmm? Where were we? Oh, yes, I was just about to steal a little...
1: Harold.
0: Hmm?
1: There's that lifeguard coming down the beach. You see him?
0: Oh, yeah.
1: My, isn't he attractive, Harold?
0: Oh, I don't know. Doesn't do anything to me. You care for a root beer drop?
1: What a wonderful physique. Oh, look at that tan. Why, he looks like he stepped... He looks like he stepped right off a bottle of Skoal.
0: Yeah. Wish he'd have stayed on there. Floribel, let's go back, huh?
1: Oh, he's looking over here, Harold.
0: Goody, goody. Why doesn't he go away? Oh, my goodness. Now he's walking on his hands. Beach athlete.
1: Oh, now, Harold. Oh, look at him. Now he's turning flip-flops.
0: Somebody ought to throw him a fish. Come on, let's ignore him for a bit.
4: Oh, hello. I didn't see you folks there.
0: Yeah, I didn't see you folks there.
4: Hi.
1: My, you're quite an acrobat doing all those tricks and things.
4: Oh, it wasn't so much.
1: Oh, yes, it was.
4: Oh, no, it wasn't.
0: You're right, it wasn't. lifeguard, we don't want to keep you from your work, you know. Guess you're pretty busy on the beach picking up Dixie cups and things.
4: Oh, I'm not working now. I'm on my lunch hour.
0: Glad I'm not drowning.
4: How about taking a swim? You folks been in the water yet?
0: Well, I had my toe in. I mean, the water's still a little cold. A little too early in the season for me.
4: Well, then I guess you won't mind if this young lady and I go swimming.
0: Huh? Well, it's a little early in the season for her, too.
1: Oh, well, I don't think it's so early in the season. It's almost May. Before we know it, it'll be June, then July. I better hurry up and get in the water or the summer will be over.
0: Short summer. Floribel.
4: Come on, honey, I'll race you in.
1: All right. Oh, Harold, will you sit on my quick magazine so it doesn't blow away?
0: Oh, sure.
5: Oh, one,
0: Look at him, showing off. Mr. America, bet he looks terrible in clothes. If there was some way I could show up that muscle-bound beachcomber. See, I bet if I jumped off that high diving tower there, we'd impress Floribel. Looks awfully high. What the heck? Once I get up there, all I've got to do is fall off. All right, George, I'll do it. What's this? Oh, that darn magazine is stuck to me. Well, I got it all off with the cover. Sure looks like a high climb up there. Well, here goes.

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The ant with a Panama hat must be Charlie Walker. Better stop looking down. I'm getting dizzy. Better get this over and just work my way out there. Diving board isn't very wide. Better call Florabelle and tell her to watch me jump before I weaken. Zoink. Board shaking. 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Oh, those are seagulls. Go away, birds. Florabelle. She and Muscles are getting out of the water. They're walking up the beach the other way. Well, no use diving now. They won't see me. Might as well go back down. I'll just turn around on this diving board. Zoof, I'm slipping.

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1: Oh, hello, little chipmunk. You all alone, too?
0: He's got lower plate wobble.
1: Little chipmunk, you want to come and sit on this log with me?
0: I'm not even popular with chipmunks.
1: Gosh, I'm hungry, but I'll be darned if I'll go back to that picnic and have everybody laugh at me.
2: Hi, Harold.
1: Oh, hello, Marvin.
2: I've been looking all over for you, Harold. Huh? I thought you might be hungry, so I brought you some hot dogs.
1: Oh, thanks a lot, Marvin.
2: Gee, Harold, why are you sitting over here all by yourself? Why don't you come back and join the picnic?
0: Well, it's a long story, my boy. Someday, when you're a little older, I'll explain to you about women.
2: Okay. I missed you this afternoon, Harold.
1: You did? Well, little Mark, we don't need women, do we?
2: Heck no. What do I need them for?
1: Well, believe me, Marvin, I'm through with them.
2: Sure.
1: I'll take friends I can depend on, like you.
2: Harold, I better run back and get you some hot coffee.
1: Yeah, all right, my boy.
2: Be right back.
1: There's a fine friend. And he's not as fickle as a certain...
3: Hello, Harold.
1: Good afternoon, Miss Breckenridge.
3: Harold, I've been looking all over for you.
1: You have? What happened to Jungle Jim?
3: You mean that lifeguard? Oh, Harold, you're not jealous of him.
1: Jealous? Of course not.
3: I could never like a fella like that. He may be big and brawny, but you have a mind.
1: I got a mind never to speak to you again.
3: Oh, Harold. That lifeguard was fun, but for steady company, a girl likes a man with a high IQ.
1: Huh?
3: And IQ, too.
1: Well, isn't that cute?
3: Harold, will you forgive your Floribel for taking that little dip?
1: Where'd you take him? Oh, dip!
3: Harold.
1: Yeah?
3: Why don't we kiss and make up?
1: Kiss? All right. You know Floribel. IQ, too. Yeah.
4: You have just heard the Harold Perry Show, Honest Harold. The supporting players tonight included Jane Morgan, Parley Bear, Shirley Mitchell, Cliff Arquette, Stuffy Singer, Peter Leeds, Dave Light, and featured Gloria Holliday as Gloria and Joseph Kearns as old Doc Yak Yak. Norman McDonald directed, and the music was composed and conducted by Jack Meekin.
0: It was pretty too, wasn't it?
4: Honest Harold, created by Harold Perry, was written by Gene Stone, Jack Robinson, and Dick Powell.
0: Good jokes, fellas.
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1: From Hollywood, it's Dream Time. Ladies and gentlemen, the makers of Dream Shampoo are pleased to present the 16th in a series of new programs produced by Carlton Alsop and starring Don Ameche.
2: Let me sleep, will you please, Blanche?
1: Francis Langford.
3: John, I'll go insane if you don't stop that snoring.
1: Danny Thomas.
4: It's a free country. I'm a citizen.
1: And Carmen Dragon and his orchestra. And here is your host for the evening, Don Ameche.
5: Ladies and gentlemen, and good evening.
3: Hello, Don.
5: Hello, Francis. I've been meaning to tell you something for a long time. When I look at you, I see the brush of Raphael kissing a canvas with your likeness. When I hear you, it's the strains of a Schubert sonata reaching out to caress my ears. And when I'm with you, it's a divine sonnet of love written by Shakespeare.
3: Such a lovely comparison, and so literary. Who can be worthy of such words?
5: The way I really feel about you is beyond words. For instance, just look out of that window. Do you see those two robins on that branch with their beaks together? What do you suppose they're thinking about?
4: Worms.
3: Why, Danny Thomas.
5: Oh, Danny, please, why must you always be so horribly present at the wrong times? Until you came along, I was having a purely intellectual conversation with a charming girl.
4: Look, I happen to be an expert on the subject. I've got plenty of girls, haven't I?
5: You have?
4: Certainly. I even write my diary 2 weeks in advance.
5: That may be so, but right now you're reading my diary over my shoulder.
4: Meaning?
5: It so happens that Francis only goes out with certain persons.
4: Well?
5: Who's certain you're a person?
4: Wait, that's a pretty nasty observation. I mean, you must have heard how it was between me and June Haver before we had our big argument and she married somebody else.
5: She must have been pretty mad at you.
4: Mad? She was furious. She married the same guy twice.
5: Well, you've made your little speech. Now I'll continue mine. As I was about to say, Francis, I wish you'd come over to my house tonight.
4: Oh, I'm on to your game, Don. Trying to cut me out with Francis by discussing high-class subjects.
5: Now wait just a minute.
4: You're nothing but a slick, sneaking, slinking slicker.
5: Now you can't say I'm a sneaking, slickering, slinking, slicker, slinker.
4: Neither can you. And let me tell you something.
5: Now, just a minute. Before you jump to any conclusions, I think you should know that I have found in Frances a kindred spirit, a true connoisseur of art. The reason I invited her over is that I want her opinion on some paintings I hung in my house.
4: Oh, in that case, I'm sorry.
5: All right. You see, Frances, I have a Picasso in my den and a Rembrandt in my living room, and I think the place can take one more painting.
3: It does seem that way. How about something in oil for your dining room?
4: Why don't you get a can of sardines?
5: Please don't discuss things above your intellectual level.
3: Don't be so harsh with him, Don. Maybe he does appreciate art.
4: It so happens I do, Don. I saw the paintings in your house and I liked them.
5: Oh, well, thanks.
4: I especially like the one in your living room, The Three Musketeers. But tell me, is the fellow in the middle supposed to have a mustache?
5: Why, that's D'Artagnan. Certainly he's supposed to have a mustache.
4: Ooh, I'm terribly sorry.
5: What for?
4: I erased it. Oh, but I can paint it back on.
5: Oh, there's no use losing my temper. I guess you just can't make a silk purse out of a sow's ear.
4: Oh, wait, I wouldn't say that. Remember, Don, when you met me, you won a friend.
5: That ought to teach me not to gamble. Francis, will you sing something to soothe my shattered nerves?
3: Certainly, Don.

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2: Ah, that was well done, Toby. And Francis, your song was so delightful that I'm not even mad at Danny anymore.
3: I'm glad, Don. You really are a bit impatient with him at times.
2: Well, it's his own fault. If he were only more conversant with the arts, we'd have more in common.
3: He was merely trying to be helpful when he erased that mustache.
2: Oh, it's not just paintings. If he'd read some good literature occasionally, it'd help him socially.
4: Don, not only do I read good literature, I even write it.
2: You can't even write your own name. What did you ever write?
4: Why, last week alone, I typed 800 pages in one day. Sent it to the editor of a national magazine.
2: 800 pages in one day?
4: Right.
2: Why, that's fantastic.
4: That's funny. That's what the editor said when he tried to read what I typed. But that doesn't mean I don't appreciate good literature.
2: Well, apparently you don't benefit by what you read.
4: It's because of my system.
2: What system?
4: System. I always read the first few pages of a book, then I read the last few pages. Then I start in the middle and read towards whichever end I like the best.
2: Francis, what were we talking about?
3: Literature. And incidentally, I just read a wonderful book, Swan's Way by Proust.
4: Oh, my uncle read that book.
2: What does that make you?
4: His nephew.
3: Don, don't you think we should be more tolerant and sympathetic? Perhaps fiction doesn't interest him. He may be stimulated by philosophy.
4: Philosophy, that's a funny thing. You know, Francis, when I was 5 years old, I came home with a volume of Plato under my arm.
3: 5 years? Weren't you a little young for Plato?
4: After all, does a kid know what he's stealing?
2: Danny, may I make a suggestion?
4: Of course.
2: Next time you go to the library, get a book on the rearing of calves and present it to your mother.
4: Yeah.
2: Francis, may I see you for a minute alone?
4: But wait a minute. How do you like that? Walked away from me. Big shot intellect. Thinks he's smarter than me. He's just lucky. He was born with a brain. Can't even write your name, he says to me. I should have said, I can't do write my name. I should have said, maybe not from memory, but... If you knew more about the arts, we'd have more in common, he says. I should have said, listen, you're a stupid, ignorant baboon, and I'm your equal, I should have said. Suppose I'm not as well-read as he is. What does that make me, the schnook of the month? I should have said, I'll say it. It's a free country, I'm a citizen. Hey, Don. Don!
2: Yeah, Danny, don't get excited. I'm here.
4: I insist that you revise your opinion of me. You're not being fair. I happen to have a reason for not being literary.
2: I'm listening.
4: Well, when I was 7 years old, I took Little Women out of the library. It was my first book. And I've regretted it ever since.
2: Why?
4: Why? Today I'm $6,482 overdue on my library card. I'm a slow reader. And that's why I'm convinced that being a patron of the arts is very costly.
2: Danny, art doesn't have a material side. The great masters were guided by their spirits, not their stomachs. Van Gogh, for instance. He lived in a desolate cabin without plumbing, lights, or ventilation. His roof leaked and his walls were caving in. What would you do if you lived in a place like that?
4: I'd rent it for $500 a month.
2: Oh, Danny, why do you always treat serious subjects so lightly?
4: Don, you think I'm intellectually unequipped?
2: Definitely.
4: That I just want to have a comic touch.
2: You try.
4: Don't be surprised.

Amuse as many folks, they have fun. So I will continue to tell my little jokes like this one. Mrs. Jones had triplets one day. 2 weeks later, she had twins, they say. Don't think that your hearing has been double-crossed. It happens that one of the triplets got lost.

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And to me, my uncle is sublime. He says his romancing has never grown dim. If his wife finds out, I know she will kill him. Of course, there is no perfect marriage, that I know, in this life. I'll soon be divorced by Mrs. Calypso Joe. That's my wife. She said that she is through with me, and a bachelor is no thing to be. So I'll marry her sister, I'll tell you what for. I don't have to break in a new mother-in-law.

0: Not 50%.
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0: And now, Don Ameche and Francis Langford as John and Blanche Bickerson with Danny Thomas as Brother Amos in The Honeymoon is Over, written by Phil Rapp. The Bickersons have retired. Mrs. Bickerson lies tense and silent in the darkness, while poor husband John, insomniac extraordinary, engages in another grueling bout with the dread affliction that borders on madness, lethargica profundus. Listen.
1: Not human. John. John. Mm. Cut it out.
2: Cut it out, Blanche.
1: John. What's the matter with you?
2: What's the matter?
1: Nobody would believe what I go through every night of my life. I lie awake for hours listening to that groaning and grunting and whining and giggling and snoring and snarling. I'm sick of it, John.
2: Yeah, me too. Who's doing it, Blanche? Must be that lieutenant.
1: You're doing it. And you haven't missed a single night since we got married.
2: Missed what?
1: Snoring. It's unbelievable.
2: I don't believe it. Good night, Blanche.
1: Good night, nothing. Why doesn't somebody invent something to wake a person up when they start to snore?
2: They don't have to invent it. I married it.
1: Very funny. Oh, you're so funny, John Bickerson. Well, you're not going to enjoy yourself while I suffer. Get out of that silly position and sleep like a normal human being.
3: What difference does it make to you what position I'm in?
1: It makes a lot of difference. You can't possibly breathe right, the way you're all wound up.
2: Ugh.
1: You've got one knee up under, against your chin, and your head is under the pillow, and one foot's hanging out of the bed.
2: Ooh.
1: Go on, put that foot where it belongs.
3: If I did, you wouldn't sit down for a week.
1: That's right. Threaten me. A lot you care that I'm on the verge of a nervous breakdown. My face is full of lines. I've got dark circles under my eyes. My cheeks are hollow. I look worse than an old witch. It's true, isn't it?
2: I wouldn't say that.
1: Why not, John?
2: I'd be awake for the rest of the night.
1: You do think it's true, though, don't you?
2: What's true?
1: I look worse than an old witch.
2: You don't look worse than an old witch.
1: Why do you emphasize worse?
3: All right, you don't look worse than an old witch.
1: That sounds even more horrible.
3: Oh, Blanche, why don't you just relax and go to sleep? Stop worrying about how you look.
1: Every woman worries about how she looks. I suppose you know I spend half my allowance in the beauty parlor.
2: I'll have to raise your allowance.
3: Put out the lights, will you?
1: I'm so sick I don't think I'll live another month.
2: What's the matter with you now?
1: I get terrible dizzy spells and palpitation of the heart. Every few minutes I get a burning sensation. I think I'm going to dry up.
2: You say it, but you won't do it.
1: I'm sick. I know I'm at death's door.
3: Well, go see Dr. Marvin. He'll pull you through.
1: How can you lie there and watch me writhe in agony? Right now, my pulse is going like a trip hammer.
3: Oh, let me see. Oh, there's nothing wrong with your pulse. It's steady as clockwork.
1: You've got your fingers on my wristwatch.
3: What time is it?
1: It's 3:30. Oh, John, I know I'm going to die.
3: Oh, you're not going to die.
1: Every single time I get a premonition, it comes true. And I've had this dying premonition a half dozen times.
3: Well, it didn't come true, did it?
1: Don't yell at me. Send for the doctor.
3: Oh, you don't need the doctor. I'll handle it. Where's the bourbon?
1: Bourbon? I don't want any bourbon.
3: Now, will you let me help you or not? I've got the greatest cure in the world for your condition. All you have to do is poach 2 eggs in bourbon.
1: I won't eat eggs poached in bourbon.
3: You don't eat the eggs. You drink the gravy.
1: Don't you dare fix me any of your hideous remedies. All you want to do is finish me off.
3: Well, if you don't want me to help you, stop complaining.
1: You wouldn't talk that way to Gloria Gooseby.
3: Oh, now don't start with Gloria Gooseby.
1: All she has to do is sneeze, and you run up and down looking like Dr. Kildare. The day she fainted from the heat, you were busy rubbing her ankles.
3: Well, you always rub a person's extremities when they faint.
1: Well, you didn't have to be so extreme. Why didn't you rub her hands?
3: Leah was rubbing her hands.
1: I can't understand what you see in that hussy.
3: I hate her and you know it.
1: It's those tight slacks she wears. When she walks into a room, her eyes pop out further than yours.
3: Nobody's eyes pop out. I mean, my eyes don't pop out at all. If you don't quit harping on Gloria Gooseby, I swear...
1: Go on, hit me. You've done everything else. Sick as I am, maybe I'll have to have an operation. An ambulance will come in the middle of the night and take me away. An emergency.
3: There's no emergency.
1: I might even die on the table. And if I do live, I'll lie there in the hospital in a charity ward. Nobody to visit me, no calls.
3: Blanche!
1: Why don't you send some flowers, John?
3: Why don't you stop blowing your top? You're no sicker than I am. You're just putting on this act to keep me awake, aren't you? Now tell me the truth.
1: Is it so impossible that I might have an operation?
3: Well, what of it? Thousands of people have operations. It's nothing to be afraid of. You wouldn't hear me squawking like that.
1: Not much. You had to take ether to have glasses fitted.
3: Well, I'm very sensitive around the eyes. That's because I don't sleep enough. Oh, Blanche, why don't you put out the light?
1: All right, John. You'd have been asleep a long time ago if you hadn't been for your snoring.
3: Well, can I help it if I snore?
1: Yes, you can. Dr. Marvin says there's something wrong with your pharynx. You have a very long uvula and it flutters against your palate. Why don't you let him fix it?
3: Okay, I'll have it fixed next week.
1: You say it, but you won't do it. Let him fix it now.
3: What?
1: Go on, get up and let him pull out your palate.
3: Blanche, are you out of your mind? You think I'm going to let that broken-down doctor hack at my palate?
1: He doesn't hack. He snips.
3: I don't care if he shoots it off with a .22. Nobody's going to fool around with my palate.
1: Well, you're going to have to do something, as it is neither of us get any sleep.
3: Well, why don't you have him file your ears off? Well, I never heard of such a thing.
1: I wouldn't argue at all if you'd just be nice for a minute. You married me because you loved me, didn't you, John? Wasn't because I had a little money, was it?
3: No, it wasn't.
1: And even if we had our lives to live over again, you wouldn't marry me for my money, would you, John?
3: I wouldn't marry you for all the money in the world.
1: See, there you go, starting all over again.
3: Blanche, I'm so sleepy, I don't know what I'm saying. Talk to me in the morning.
1: You said you're going fishing in the morning. Who are you going with?
3: With my boss.
1: Why don't you take my brother Amos along?
3: We're going trout fishing. We don't need any worms.
1: Don't be so smart. Tomorrow you'll wish you had him with you.
3: I assure you I'll enjoy my fishing without Amos.
1: You can't fish without a fishing pole.
3: Well, I got a fishing pole. I bought a brand new one yesterday.
1: I lent it to Amos.
3: Well, that's fine. Then he'll be able... What?
1: Amos borrowed your fishing pole.
3: Oh, Blanche, he didn't. You wouldn't let that sponging weasel take my brand new rod before I even had a chance to use it. He'll ruin it. He doesn't know how to fish.
1: He isn't going to fish with it. His sink got stopped up and he wanted to clean the drain out.
3: Clean the drain out? That chiseling thief is using my $50 rod for a plunger?
1: It won't hurt it. You never catch any fish anyway.
3: I always catch fish. I caught them last time, didn't I? Didn't I? You know darn well I brought home 3 bass and 1 smelt.
1: They all smell. Go to sleep.
3: Go to sleep, she says. My whole life is ruined. Cleaning drains with my $50 rods. What's the matter with a piece of wire? Go to sleep, she tells me. I'll never sleep another wink as long as... Hello. The phone's dead. It's leaking.
1: Put down that bottle of bourbon.
3: Where is that darn phone?
1: Be careful of the vase on the telephone table.
3: Gosh, I can't see a thing. Hello.
4: Hello, is Dr. Klinker there?
3: Who?
4: Dr. Klinker.
3: Dr. Klinker?
4: I say, is this the peaceful rest home?
3: The peaceful rest home? Brother, have you got a wrong number?
5: Jacko, this is Amos.
3: Amos? Amos, where's my trout rod?
5: Have you got any glue, Jacko?
3: Glue? Oh, Amos, you broke it. You broke my new rod. I've never had a broken rod in my life.
5: Well, don't cry, Jacko. You got one now. It was too long anyway.
3: Why did you do it? The rod cost me $50. It's the finest rod made.
5: Cheap stuff. It snapped before I got it halfway down the drain. I'll give you the money back, Jacko. I got it right here.
3: Where would you get $50?
5: I sold the rest of your tackle.
3: Glue.
5: Good night, Jacko.
3: That's the end of the world. Let me get back to bed before I explode.
1: John! John, you didn't break the vase, did you?
3: No, but I'll be hanged if I'm not going to now.
1: John, that vase is a family heirloom. It's been handed down from generation to generation.
3: Well, this is the last generation. Good night, Blanche.

0: This is Toby Reed reminding you, never before Dreen. Yes, never before Dreen could any shampoo reveal 100% of the natural luster of your hair. 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And now here is...
1: Don Amici reminding you there's still time to give and give gladly to the 1947 Red Cross Fund and wishing you good days, good nights, and good luck until we meet again.

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0: building of the first transcontinental railroad was one of the most important steps in the winning of the West. The railroad was of prime importance to the future of the country. But powerful forces, cattlemen, stagecoach lines, and steamship companies opposed it. Outlaw opposition sprang up, and the Lone Ranger was commissioned by the president to lead the fight against the enemies of progress. Return with us now to those thrilling days of yesteryear. From out of the past come the thundering hoofbeats of the great horse, Silver. The Lone Ranger rides again.
1: Come on, Silver! The president's in danger! Come, Silver! Hurry!
0: The Transcontinental Railroad was almost completed. West across Utah stretched the track of the Great Central. East from Frisco came the rails of the Rocky Mountain, and work crews on each railroad strained their backs to bring track to the meeting place first. The Chinese gang is coming east for the Rocky Mountain.
2: Another track. Pretty soon we finish job. We beat Great Central.
0: Pounding west across the plains, clanging the steel rails into place, came the Irish workmen for the Great Central.
3: Put them down and hammer in the spikes. Lay them rails. Picaro, we'll be there first. Put your back into it. It's a county fair. Swing your mollies. Hit the spikes. And the
0: from east and west, racing to bring the rails together so that at last a locomotive could pull a train all the way from Washington to the Golden Gate. In a railroad shack out in the western plains, where the track of the Great Central curved into the distant horizon, Colonel Parkman's secretary took a message from the telegraph.
4: Colonel Parkman?
5: Yes, Miss Barclay. Some message for me over the wire?
4: Yes, sir. From Washington.
5: Washington? Let me see that.
4: It's very important.
5: Colonel Parkman, Chief Engineer, Charge of Construction, Great Central Railroad. This is to advise you that... Well, I should say this is important, Miss Barclay. It's the most important news since the news of...
6: Get in there.
5: Wait, what does this mean? The Lone Ranger. What's this all about? Who's this prisoner of yours?
6: Get on your feet, Nielsen.
7: Now look, mister. I didn't do nothing and you can't...
6: Colonel, this man is a member of the Iron Spur. Todd and I caught him tampering with the railroad switch.
5: He'll be put in a jailhouse at once.
4: Well, there's something else on your mind, isn't there, Maskman?
6: Yes. Nielsen let something slip. Colonel, is it true that the president will come out west for the ceremony at the joining of the rails?
5: What's that?
6: In a few days, the tracks of the Great Central and the Rocky Mountain will meet, won't they?
5: Why, yes.
6: It'll be a big ceremony when the final spike is hammered home. Isn't that so?
5: Absolutely, mister. And, well, the president will attend. In fact, I just received this telegram stating that very thing.
4: But no one knew of it before.
8: Iron Spur, no.
5: How could the secret have leaked out?
6: Iron Spur is very powerful, Colonel.
5: I'm beginning to believe so. That they should be able to get this news even before I did. Mister, who's the leader of the Iron Spur?
6: Colonel, before this goes any further, I suggest this outlaw be put in jail.
5: I understand. It'll be done at once. Then we can have a long talk, eh?
6: Colonel, Donald and I are convinced that the Iron Spur is planning some desperate undertaking. I wish you could prevail upon the president to forego this trip west.
5: That's impossible, mister.
6: There may be danger for him. I wouldn't put it past the Iron Spur.
4: Do you think they try to harm the president?
6: Miss Barclay, you know the Iron Spur. Band of outlaws and criminals who have sworn to destroy the building of the railroad.
5: Which they haven't done. The railroads are practically united. And so will our nation be united from coast to coast.
6: Yes, Colonel. But it's just like the Iron Spur to gamble everything in one final effort to disrupt our country. Don't you see if the
5: Mass
6: president...
5: Man, let me ask you something.
6: Yes?
5: Put yourself in the president's place. If you were he, would you allow your plans to be changed because of an outlaw threat? The president is more than a man. He's a symbol of our country and what it stands for. If word ever got out that the Iron Spur had made our most important citizen back down...
4: Colonel Parkman.
5: Well, that's what it would be, Miss Barclay. That's what everyone would think.
6: Yes, I see what you mean, Colonel. You're right. The president must come west.
5: And we must find out what the Iron Spur is planning. There's very little time, Maskman.
4: If we only knew who the leader is.
6: Todd and I know where the outlaws were camping last night, Colonel. We may be able to pick up their trail.
5: You mean you'll help?
6: We're Americans, Colonel Parkman. We'll leave at once.
8: Kemosabe, it's plenty dark now. We ride, huh?
6: Nielsen is in jail?
8: That's right.
6: And we'll hit the trail. Adios, Colonel. Adios, Miss Barkley.
5: The masked man, how will you get in touch with us?
6: Don't worry. We'll let you know what we learn about the Iron Spur. Adios.
1: Come on, Tonto. Out of here. Oscar, open it, Silver. Come on, Silver. Get up, Scout.
5: Miss Barkley, do you think they'll locate the outlaws?
4: Colonel, if we can trust anyone, we can trust the Lone Ranger.

0: Trail is clear, Tonto. Now the sun is coming up.
1: Plenty horses been here.
0: I noticed that the hoof marks came in from all directions to their last camp. You know what that means.
1: What?
0: All the Iron Spur outlaws have been called in from all over the West. They're going to use every man who can hold a gun.
1: That's not good.
0: We only have a few days. The railroad crews will meet very soon at the rate they're putting down the track. We've got to find out what the Iron Spur is scheming as soon as possible.
1: Trail Iron Spur, head west.
0: Yes, into the mountains.
1: Kimasabe, who leader of Iron Spur?
0: We don't know, Tonto. Until we do, the railroads are in danger. And so is the president.
1: That's right.
0: We'll just... Hold, Silver.
1: Hold. Kimasabe, what matter? Why we stop, huh?
0: Look, Tonto. That rider on the far rim of the canyon. You see him?
1: Him ride plenty fast.
0: Using spurs on his horse. Take a good look at him, Tonto.
1: Tonto, not savvy. Why you... Kimasabe, that fella. Him look like Nielsen.
0: That's what I thought.
1: But Nielsen, him in jailhouse.
0: Men have broken out of jails before this.
1: That's right. Him break out of jail. But how him get ahead of us?
0: We were following a trail, Tonto. That takes time. Besides, we headed for their old camp first. That's miles out of the way.
1: I'm gonna fix him with guns.
0: No, Kimasabe.
1: Why?
0: He's too far away. Even a rifle bullet wouldn't reach him. We'll ride along this side of the canyon till we get a chance to cross. And keep out of sight as much as possible. We don't want him to know he's being followed.
1: Maybe him know already.
0: That's a chance we'll have to take. Come on, Silver.
1: Get him up, Scout.

0: What makes you so all fired slow, Prentice? You only have it half out of the cave.
1: Blasting powder's mighty ornery, Hazard. I handle it with care. Don't relish being blown to bits.
0: Well, hurry it up.
1: If he'd given me a couple more men, we could have had it all out and be over at the main camp by now.
0: The other men are being told what our plan of attack will be. They're busy.
1: Well, why wasn't I told about the plan of attack?
0: Because your job is packing the explosive. That's all. Prentice, you've got a charge all set to blow up the cave entrance, haven't you?
1: Yeah, sure. As soon as the powder's all out, I'll set it off and seal up the cave. But I don't savvy why you want to do that. This here cave made a right good hiding place for us iron spur fellas.
0: We won't need a hiding place, Prentice. After this final job, we split up for a while. A good long while.
1: What for?
0: Because every rancher and cowhand and soldier and sheriff in the West will be searching for us. It'd be a lot safer to split up for a couple of months anyway.
1: Oh, on account of the president, huh?
0: That's right.
1: It's risky.
0: It'll be worth the risk. Look what happened when Abe Lincoln was assassinated. Almost broke the country wide open. I reckon this will do as much or more. Especially with the Western Territories being so far from the capital and so on. All right, now get busy on that explosive.
1: Hazard, somebody coming. Pounding the trail.
0: Yeah.
1: I wonder who it could be.
0: Hey, quick. Grab the lead horse. Drag that wagon over behind these trees. I'll give you a hand.
1: Come on. Get up there. Come on.
0: Yeah, this is good. Yeah, grab the front wheels in here. That's good enough. Yonder he comes. I'll watch him.
1: Well, bust my traces. It's Nielsen.
0: Yeah.
2: Nielsen!
3: Whoa, steady. Hazard, call out the boys. They're after me.
0: The men are anywhere near here.
3: I gotta do something.
0: Easy. What's after you?
3: The Lone Ranger and his engine pard.
0: What?
3: Yeah, and gaining every minute. I was in jail over the end of track, Hazard. I broke out and headed this way fast as I could. But the masked man and his engine pard picked up your trail. They spotted me from the far side of the canyon.
0: Right after you, huh?
3: Where's the rest of the boys? Where's the camp?
0: Well, it's about 2 miles further down. Nielsen, look way up on top of the canyon.
3: That's them, Hazard. They'll get me before I could reach the camp. We'll have to fight them off.
0: Me face the Lone Ranger's guns? No, sir. He'd gun me down fast. Why, that armbreak could split the edge of a cart at 100 paces. Now, we got to figure out some other scheme to... Nielsen, I got it. The cave.
3: You mean that cave right ahead of me?
0: Yeah. Let them see you go in. As soon as you're in, I'll blast the entrance right down on top of them.
3: Say, that's a swell idea. Then they won't... Hey, wait a minute. What happens to me? I'll be inside the cave and no way to get out.
0: Well, there's another way out, Nielsen. A back entrance.
3: Back entrance?
0: Yeah. Now get going. Get up close to the entrance and let them see you.
3: Keno has it. You're the boss. Get up there.
0: Prentice, get set to blow up the cave.
1: What was Nielsen saying about the masked man?
0: He's leading the masked man, the engine, right into that cave. Get set to seal the entrance.
1: Nielsen's going in? Say, don't you know you'll never get out?
0: No, he don't. Too bad for Nielsen. But it's worth his life to get rid of the Lone Ranger, ain't it? Get ready. Here they come.
4: Many trees, many rocks around.
5: The rate we're going, Tonto, we'll find Nielsen very soon. Silver's scout can outgallop his horse any day.
4: Him know we follow him, huh?
5: Couldn't be helped. When we crossed the canyon on that log bridge, he looked back and saw us.
4: Oh.
5: Nielsen must know where the main camp of the Iron Spur is. Otherwise, he wouldn't be going so fast. We'll get him and make him talk.
4: Kimasani.
5: Yes, Tonto, there he is.
4: Him right in front of cave.
5: Stand where you are, Nielsen.
6: He'll never catch me alive, mister.
4: Look, him go into cave.
5: Yes.
4: Oh, him fooled. Now we got him good.
5: He wouldn't go into the cave if there wasn't some other way out, Tonto.
4: That right.
5: Come on, we're going after him. Come on, Silver.
4: Get him up, scout.
5: Keep your guns handy, Tonto. Dart inside that cave. He may be making a last stand.
4: Him not shoot at us yet.
5: That means he's pretty certain there's another way out. Here's the entrance, Tonto. Run on through.
4: Get him up, scout.
5: Come on, Silver.

0: That blast let go just when they was riding in, Hazard. Look at the entrance. It's sealed up worse than a tomb.
1: Yeah, Prentice. And there's no way out. I reckon the Lone Ranger won't ever ride again.
2: The curtain falls on the first act of our Lone Ranger story. Before the next exciting scenes, please permit us to pause for just a few moments.

0: Now to continue our story. The inside of the cave was black and dismal after the explosion that sealed the entrance. It took a long time for the echoes of the blast to die down. Then...
1: Toto. Oh, Kemosabe. What happened? Tonto not see.
2: The cave is dark, Tonto. Nothing's wrong with your eyes.
1: Cave? Oh, I remember now. Somebody set off blasting powder.
2: It was lucky Silver and Scout were traveling so fast. We were into the cave before it went off.
3: Help!
1: And Nielsen.
2: Let him come.
3: Help! That's dark. As it was lying. There's no other way out of this cave. Let me come here just as the masked man means. He would follow me. Doom me to slow starvation just to catch him under that fallen rock. Slow starvation! Rock. Piles of it. I couldn't get out if I tried.
2: So that's what Hazard did.
3: Who's that? Who's that?
2: We're all in this together.
3: Masked man. That's where you are, the masked man.
2: Take it easy. No sense in going loco.
3: There's no way out, mister. We're lost, and we stay that way till we die.
2: Is Hazard the leader of the Iron Spur?
3: Oh, what difference does that make?
2: Nielsen, there's no sense in giving up ahead of time.
3: We're going to die.
2: And let's make use of what time we have. Suppose you start telling me. Is Hazard the leader of the Iron Spur? What do they plan to do about the rail?
4: That's about all there is to tell you about the Lone Ranger and his partner, boys. It's been 24 hours or more since we sealed them up in that cave. Prentice went back this evening for a look-see. Isn't that right, Prentice?
5: Sure is, Hazard. The entrance is still blocked, covered solid.
4: Yeah. Maybe they aren't dead yet. Might be able to breathe because of air filtering through the spaces between the rocks. But they won't last long. We needn't wait around.
6: All right, let's go.
4: Yes, that's right. No need to get impatient. We're all ready for the big job. We leave here tomorrow night. I found out that the railroads are joined. Yep, the Irish workers laid the great central track clear to Promontory Point. The Chinese crews on the Rocky Mountain brought their track to that spot, too. All there's left to do is drive the two spikes. The silver spike and the gold spike.
7: Then we're too late, Hazard.
4: No, we're not too late. We're not too late, gents. I said we're all ready for the big job in a minute. We've got plenty of blasting powder, haven't we, Prentice?
5: Yeah, plenty.
4: Keno. Now, gents, here's what we're going to do. We ride for Promontory Point tonight. We get there before dawn, savvy? A dozen of us will be dressed as soldiers. In the darkness, we move in. We overpower the regular guards and plant that blasting powder. We plant it right under the spot where the golden spike will be hammered in. We pack the powder around tight and fix a percussion cap on top. The very first stroke of the hammer will set off the explosion. Yeah, and I wouldn't be surprised if it's the president himself who takes the first swing. The president himself. Now let's break camp. Get your horses. We're leaving in an hour.
3: Masked man, you got any idea what time it is?
2: No. No, Nielsen.
3: Oh, it's always black in here. Why didn't Tano stay here with that torch he made out of the wood from the shaft?
2: Wood's precious, Nielsen. I sent him back to explore the rest of the cave.
3: It might be a day, maybe 2 days, it might be a week.
2: Hold on to yourself, Nielsen.
3: If I ever get my hands on Hazard, that ornery turncoat, I'll...
2: Easy.
3: I need a drink of water. Where's that canteen? Oh, I got it. Drink of water, that's what. Drink of water. Oh, it's empty. Masked man, it's empty.
2: Water had to go sometime, Nielsen.
3: Empty? We'll die of thirst. Oh, I can't stand it. I can't stand it.
1: Aye!
5: Easy, Tonto. You put out that torch.
1: Kemosabe, Tonto find something.
5: Yes?
1: Time to go back in cave and look. Kemosabe, Tonto find something. You come. Look. Here. You look.
2: Kegs, Tonto. A dozen kegs.
1: That's right. Now you look close. You see what it say on kegs.
2: Gunpowder. Tonto, it's gunpowder.
8: Miss Barkley, I'm afraid this wild goose chase.
9: Can't we go on, Captain? The moon is still out.
8: We followed the trail of Nielsen this far, Miss Barkley, all along the rim of the canyon. Now the ground is hard. There's no tracks left.
6: They seem to go straight toward that rock slide.
8: Yes, that's what I mean. That's a solid cliff. Nielsen could have gone there.
6: Colonel Parkman sent you out to locate Nielsen.
8: Yes, but you should have stayed with the colonel.
6: I'm worried about the masked man, Captain. It's been 3 days. He said he'd report back to the colonel.
8: You can't trust a masked man, Miss Berkeley.
6: This one can be trusted.
8: Yes. Well, at any rate, we can't go on looking forever.
6: No further.
8: I'm afraid not, Miss Berkeley. You know we've got to be at Promontory Point in the morning for the big ceremony.
6: Yes, that's right.
8: And it's a long ride.
6: Yes.
8: Where are you going, Miss Berkeley?
6: Captain, there's something about that fallen rock.
8: Yeah, what's that?
6: Well, it looks rather recent, doesn't it?
8: Yeah, it might be an avalanche.
6: Yes, but not very old.
8: Hard to tell in this light.
6: Let's take another look at it, shall we? Somehow, I can't help feeling that those prints are horses' hooves. That those rocks might have fallen right on top.
8: Miss Berkeley, are you all right?
6: Yes, my horse. Settle down.
8: Right, get his reins. Steady, boy. Stand there. Hold it. Those rocks, an explosion. They didn't hit you.
6: No, Captain. We were far enough away so that... Captain!
8: Yes?
7: Hello, the entrance is open again.
8: Who's that?
6: Oh, Captain, it's the Lone Ranger.
7: That's Miss Berkeley.
6: Masked man!
7: Miss Berkeley.
6: You were behind that rock pile. You set off that explosion.
7: Yes, but what are you doing here?
8: Came looking for Nielsen.
7: Nielsen is right with us.
9: We found some blasting powder. Hazard must have forgot to take it out before we went in.
6: Hazard?
10: Hazard, him leader of Iron Spur.
7: Wait. Miss Berkeley, we have no idea how long we were in that cave. But we know the Iron Spur scheme. Now tell me, have the two tracks been joined yet?
6: Why, yes. They must have been joined by now.
7: Already?
8: Yes, mister.
7: Captain, when will the ceremony take place?
8: Well, around 9 o'clock in the morning.
7: Hello, you hear that?
10: That heap bad.
8: Well, what's wrong, mister?
7: Captain, we've got to get there as fast as we can. The Iron Spur plans to blow up the track at that ceremony.
6: Oh, but the president...
7: The first stroke of the hammer on the golden spike. Captain, Tonto and I can get there faster. Silver and Scout can outrun your horses, and speed is important.
8: I understand, mister. If you need a note from me,
6: Colonel Parkman knows the masked man, Captain. A note isn't necessary. Adios, Lone Ranger. And Godspeed you both.
7: After me, Tonto. Get up, Scout!
8: These horses travel like the wind, Miss Berkeley.
6: Yes, Captain. And they'll need all the speed they've got. And our prayers as well. The president's life is at stake.
10: We still in mountains, Kemosabe.
2: The moon is bright. Trail is clear ahead of us.
10: After mountains, come plain country. And hills again. A long way to Promontory Point.
2: Faster, Silver.
10: Faster. We out of mountains now. Trail leads across off ground.
2: Moon is setting, Kemosabe. There's a North Star shining ahead of us. Keep following it.
10: Iron Spur come this way already. Hoof mark showing ground. Get him up, Scout.
2: Master Silver, big fella. Cover the ground, Silver.
11: There's the tracks, Hazard. Lucky we got army uniforms on.
4: Still pretty dark. Keep that blasting pot and those shovels out of sight. Prentice, you and I take care of the guards.
11: Keno.
4: Right up to him.
12: Halt! Who goes there?
4: Right ease, guard. This is a special detail to take care...
12: No, Prentice!
13: No, you...
4: Tie him up, gag him. Quick, get busy and plant that blasting powder. Right under the end of the rail. Hurry up, we gotta have it all ready by dawn.

0: Colonel Parkman to Omaha Great Central Dispatch by telegraph. All arrangements are in order. It is now 7 in the morning at Promontory Point. The presidential party has already proceeded to the spot where the Great Central Track meets the Rocky Mountain Track. In another 15 minutes, the Silver Spike and the Gold Spike will be hammered home, tying together a continuous stretch of track from east to west. A telegraph line and operator are already at the spot, prepared to describe the actual hammering of the spikes. I shall go there myself in a few minutes.
1: Colonel Parkman.
0: The masked man.
1: Colonel, there isn't a moment to lose. Todd and I rode all night to get here and warn you. The Iron Spur has planted a charge of blasting powder under the Gold Spike.
0: What's that?
1: You get your soldiers into action at once, the whole Iron Spur can be wiped out once and for all. A man named Hazard is their leader. They're right here at Promontory Point.
0: Davis, get Major Gray.
2: Yes.
1: How far to the place where the ceremony will take place, Colonel?
0: 5 minutes.
1: When will the ceremony start?
0: Why, it may have started already.
1: Already? Colonel, the first hammer stroke on that golden spike will set off the blast.
0: Good heavens. The president himself is going to hammer that spike home. The president himself.
3: Privilege to hammer in the silver spike, which represents the east. Now the golden spike, representing the west. The golden spike is in place. Mr. President, will you hammer the golden spike home and unite this great railroad system?
0: Thank heaven we're in time. There's a charge of blasting powder planted under that golden spike.
3: Is that, Colonel?
0: Yes, sir. I was warned by the Lone Ranger.
3: What's that?
4: Led by the Lone Ranger, the cavalry charged on the outlaws. As the men of the track stared, the soldiers and the Lone Ranger and Tonto forced the outlaws to drop their guns and surrender.
0: That, sir, is the end of the Iron Spur. The soldiers are rounding them up. From now on, our country has nothing to fear from those outlaws.
3: Colonel, who's that man on the white horse? He's just captured their leader. And look, now he's riding off toward the west with that Indian. Who is he, Colonel?
0: That's the man who saved us once again, sir. Who's helped make this railroad possible. As soon as my engineers remove the powder charge, the president can drive home the golden spike safely. Thanks to the Lone Ranger.

0: story you have just heard is a copyrighted feature of the Lone Ranger Incorporated.
1: You know, cats have minds of their own. That's why we love them. They really do know what they like.
2: Tibby.
1: Tibby the meat lover. And now he's easy to please with Kitty Cat Meat and Liver Dinner. All the meat he loves and tasty liver too. It might have been cooked specially for him. And Tabby, she's happier than ever. She likes both the Kitty Cat dinners.
3: Now from Kitty Cat, fish and liver and meat and liver dinners for your cat. Cats know it's good for them.
4: Is that proper farmhouse cheddar?
5: No, I don't think so.
4: What about that?
5: No. It's quite nice, though.
4: Is it? Do you think I might try a piece? I'll have 2 ounces, please.
6: Jacob's, the cream of cream crackers.
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10: The Amos and Andy Show, written by Joe Connolly, Bob Mosier, and Bob Ross. Featuring Ernestine Wade, Johnny Lee, Amanda Randolph, Elvia Allman, Jerry Hausner, Jeff Alexander's music, yours truly, Harlow Wilcox, and starring radio's all-time favorites, Freeman Gosden and Charles Correll. Amos and Andy!
11: How do you do, ladies and gentlemen? 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
10: Well, this evening, the Kingfish, Sapphire, and Mama have decided to spend a quiet evening at home. Right now, the Kingfish is reading his paper, and his wife, Sapphire, and her mother are over by the piano. Sapphire is playing.

0: say, Michael, will you two please get to Scotland before the neighbors start beating on the pipes again?
1: George, will you be quiet while me and Mama is harmonizing?
0: Harmonizing? Listen, I ain't heard a duet like that since down on the farm when the hound dog chased the cat into the cream separator.
2: We'll try it again. And this time with no interruptions from this bald-headed Tuscanini.
1: All right, Mama. 1, 2, 3.
0: Hold it. The doorbell.
2: Well, don't sit there. Get up and answer the door.
0: Well, I was just... Oh, never mind.
3: Telegram for Mrs. Ramona Smith.
0: All right. I'll sign for it. There you are. Well, what are you standing there for with your hand out?
3: Some people seem to think the deliverance of a telegram merits a gratuity.
0: Yeah, well, before I give you a tip, son, let me tell you something. When I was your age, I had to work 18 hours a day. And at the end of the day, I'd go to the boss with my cap in my hand and say...
3: Never mind the build-up. Just give me the nickel.
0: There you is. Telegram for you, Mama. Incidentally, I tipped the boy. You owe me a quarter.
2: Let me see here.
4: Who's it from, Mama?
2: Why, it's from your sister Hortense in Chicago.
0: Oh, yeah. Old horse face Hortense. What's she whinnying about?
2: George, don't you dare speak like that about my sweet little Hortense. She's a school teacher. She's got a B.A. and a M.A., and right now she's after a Ph.D.
0: Well, she better, cause with that M.U.G., she ain't gonna get no M.A. in, huh?
1: Mama, what does Hortense say?
2: Well, she's leaving that school in Chicago and is coming to New York to teach school here. She's got a wonderful position. The school is over here on 134th Street.
1: Why, that's wonderful. Hortense can come and stay with us.
0: What? Now, wait a minute here. She can't do it. It's bad enough with two women living here. I was getting sick and tired of sharing my bathroom with wet camisoles.
1: George, Hortense is staying here.
0: I say she is.
2: Sapphire, I want my baby here with me. Now, she can double up with me, and you, George, you can stay out here on the sofa.
1: George, Hortense is staying here, and I don't want to hear no more about it.
0: You don't want to hear no more about it? Well, you're going to hear plenty about it. I'm standing up for my rights. I tell you, this worm is not only turning, but he's sitting up and snapping. Now, that Hortense ain't putting me out of my room.
2: George Stevens, my baby arrives at 9:15 at the station. Now, what are you going to do about it?
0: What is I going to do about it? Well, while you and Sapphire's down meeting, I'll get my stuff out the bedroom. Now, listen, Calhoun, you got to help me. Now, I'm going to tell you this thing over once more. You see, it was bad enough with Sapphire and her mama. But this Hortense I've been talking to you about is driving me crazy. I got to get rid of her.
5: Well, maybe you could introduce her to some fella. You know, get her married. What does she look like?
0: Well, to give you a rough idea, when she was born in the hospital, her mama was the only mother in the history that hoped the babies got mixed up. No fella would go for her, Calhoun. They just wouldn't do it.
5: Now, how do you know? This Hortense might just grow on some fella like fungus.
0: Well, I think I know it's just the big fat stump to start the growth on, too. Oh, come on in, Brother Ender.
6: You say you want to see me about something, Kingfish?
0: Oh, yeah, sit down, son. You know I've kept this on the QT, but my sister-in-law Hortense got in town last week and... Well, I kept it quiet, though.
6: What's the matter? Is she on the lam or something?
0: No. She happens to be a fair, fragile creature, and I know when the fellas in town get wind of it, why, it's going to be a stampede.
6: Well, why you want to see me?
0: Well, Andy, I wanted to give you the first opportunity to meet her. In other words, in the paramutuals of romance, I've given you the postposition, you know.
6: Yeah, well, I always ready to meet a new filly. What kind of looking gal is she, Kingfish?
0: Oh, beautiful gal, Andy. I got a picture right here.
6: Yeah, let me see the thing.
0: Well, now, just a minute, Andy. Wait a minute. Now, don't grab the thing. Before I show you Hortense's picture, I want to explain to you about beauty. You see, there's the kind of beauty that we appreciate today, and then there's the kind of beauty that was appreciated by the ancient Greeks and the Romans, like the Mona Lisa and the Venus of Mildew and all them people.
6: Well, never mind all that stuff. Let me see the picture.
0: Yeah, well, now, Andy, this is real classic beauty, and when I tell you, when you looked at this picture, you're going to think of Cleopatra floating down the Nile on a barge. Now, here's the picture.
6: Yeah. Hmm. Well, so much for the barge. Now let me see the picture of Cleopatra.
0: Don't be silly, Andy. That ain't no rudder there. That's Hortense there, see? She just happened to have an overlapping jaw, that's all.
6: Hmm. And this is what the Greeks and the Romans went for.
0: Oh,
6: huh?
0: Yeah, Andy, yeah. Yeah, look at the lines of that face. It's the real Roman profile.
6: Tis, huh?
0: Oh, certainly. Julius Caesar had a wart on his nose just like that, yeah.
6: Kingfish, I know you tell me the truth here, but I don't know about this Hortense. I think I'll leave her to the Greeks and the Romans.
0: Well, now, wait a minute, Andy. Wait a minute. Now, you just got to get used to this type of beauty, you see?
6: Yeah, that's right. Maybe you're right. After all, I didn't like eggplant when I first had it, neither. But a little chili sauce took the sting out of it. I better get a bottle of chili sauce before I meet her, you know.
0: That's right, Andy. When you first looked at Hortense's picture there, you might have broke out in a cold sweat and your stomach done a couple of nip-ups. But with patience and a little bicarbonate of soda, it might end up in a beautiful romance, you know. Yeah, that's right, Sapphire. I want to introduce your sister Hortense to Andrew H. Brown.
1: What? Introduce him to my sister Hortense? Why, my sister Hortense happens to be a school teacher. She's cultured and refined. She wouldn't look at a man like Andrew H. Brown. I'm going in and put the tea on, George.
0: Yeah, that's right. She is a school teacher. She's been teaching kids in the fourth grade. I really got my work cut out for me. I got to bring Andy up to the intelligence level that she's been accustomed to here.
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1: Well, I done sent for Andy to come over here to the lodge hall. I got to do something about culturing up that boy for Hortense. If I wants to promote a romance and get her off my hands, he got to have culture. It's going to take,
2: Well, hiya, Kingfish. Did you send for me?
1: Yeah. Wait a minute. Don't call. Just stand there in the door where you is, Andy. I want to size you up. I want to see how much culture you got. Mm-hmm. You know, Andy, seeing you standing there with your elbow out of your coat and the hole in your derby and the slits in your shoes there, I realize that you got more ventilation than you got class.
2: What is you driving at, Kingfish?
1: Well, Andy, to put it as nice as possible, you was uncouth, uncultured, and unlettered. And before I introduce you to Hortense, we has got to un-un you.
2: Well, what has you got to do that for now?
1: Well, now listen, Andy. Hortense is a different type of gal.
2: Yeah, I know. You explained to me about the Greeks and the Romans.
1: No, Andy. She's a school teacher. You got to appeal to her from the cultural point of view. That's what you got to do.
2: Oh, I guess we're in trouble then, huh?
1: Now, look, Andy, we going to camouflage you here. Yeah, we are going to make her think that you has got a brain.
2: Yeah, that's the thing to do. But how are we going to do it?
1: Well, now, I got some portrait books here, Andy, and I want you to mesmerize some of the stuff in them then. And then at the impertinent moments in the conversation, I want you to throw in little bits of wisdom, little bon matzas and all that stuff, you know. And here's the portrait book here, Andy. Let's start out with this.
2: Yeah. Let me see here.
1: Yeah, read that.
2: The Legend of Hiawatha by Henry Wadsworth Longfellow. Took three fellows to write it, huh?
1: Well, it's a long poem, Andy. Read the first cadenza there.
2: Yeah, let's see here. By the shores of Ichigumi.
1: That's Gitchigumi.
2: Oh, yeah. By the shores of Gitchigumi, by the shining big sea waters, stood the wigwam of Nokomis, daughter of the moon, Nokomis.
1: Beautiful hunk of stuff, ain't it, boy?
2: Yeah. You know, you wouldn't have thunk them Indians could have writ sweet and tender stuff like this and then gone out and give General Custer that crew haircut, would you?
1: Now, listen, Andy, I want you to sit here and sop up some of this stuff so that you can make a big imprint on Hortense.
2: Well, the only thing is, Kingfish, I never did understand this poetry stuff.
1: Well, Andy, that is the way it is with culture. As soon as you understand something, you know right then and there it ain't culture. Now, that's what it is. Andy, here my apartment. Sapphire and Mama's done going to the movies tonight, so the coast is clear. Yeah. Now, don't forget, Andy, we got to impress her that you was charming and cultured. So when there's a lull in the conversation, you quote some of that Hiawatha stuff.
2: Yeah, well, I was new at this stuff. How'll I know when there's a lull?
1: Well, I'll kick you on the shins. Yeah. Now, when I kick you, you start spouting the stuff. I knock on the door here now, isn't it?
2: Okay.
1: Well, Andy, you was about to meet a real classic beauty here. The kind of a phase that years ago men threw themselves off the cliffs of ancient Greece for.
3: Oh, it's you, George. I thought it was Sapphire and Mama.
2: No, me. Now I know why them Greeks throwed themselves off the cliff.
3: Oh, I see you brought someone with you, George.
1: Step right in, Mr. Brown. Hortense, may I present you up with the extremely charming and extremely cultured Mr. Andrew H. Brown.
3: How do you do? Why, Mr. Brown, you look like you just came from the barber's. I just don't know when I've met a person who looks so neat and clean-shaven.
2: Likewise.
1: The reason I brought Mr. Brown up here tonight is because the boy is interested in the finer things in life, and I think that you and him has got a lot in common.
3: Oh, how nice.
1: Yeah, now let's all sit down here and discuss the cultural aspects of life. Yeah, that's it. Now, sit down there on the sofa with Hortense, Mr. Brown.

0: Like I say, there's nothing like a nice cultural discussion.
1: Yeah.
2: Yes.
0: Uh-huh.
1: Yeah.
2: Yes.
1: Uh-huh. Ow. Ooh. By the shores of Itchy Gucci, by the shining big sea water, stood the wigwam of Columbus.
0: Hortense, culture just popped out the boy. He couldn't hold it back. He pulled it.
2: Oh, how exciting. Hiawatha, it's my favorite poem. Oh, I just love poetry. And I just love to hear a man quote it.
1: Yeah.
2: Mm-hmm. Yes.
1: Yeah.
0: This little piggy went to market. This little piggy stayed home. This little piggy had roast beef, and this little piggy had none.
2: Oh, Mr. Brown, you're so delightfully refreshing. Oh, I just love a man with a sense of humor.
0: Oh, yeah. Sometimes I even turns out to be cleverer than I think I am. Well, I got a little business to attend to, so I'll leave you two here to wallow in the culture.
2: Oh, it was so nice of you to bring Mr. Brown up, John.
0: Oh, yeah, and incidentally, Mr. Brown, you can wallow till 11:15 in Sapphire and Mama's attending a double feature.
2: Well. We is alone, Mr. Brown.
1: Yeah.
2: Oh, I'm so glad I met you, Mr. Brown. There's so many cultural things to see here in New York. Museums, concerts. Maybe we could see them together.
1: Yeah.
2: Mr. Brown, Andy, why don't you sit closer?
1: Give me time, honey. Just being a Roman is all new to me.
2: Oh, Andy, it's so lovely here in the park tonight. And the museums and, oh, those concerts.
1: Yeah.
2: These 2 weeks together have been so gay and exciting.
1: Yeah.
2: Oh, Eddie, look at the stars. They're like fireflies dancing on a velvet curtain.
1: Yeah.
2: Oh, my darling, can't you feel the romance of the moment? Oh, Andy, say something. Say something.
0: By the shores of Virginia.

0: Hello, Stephen Dresden.
1: Kingfish, I ain't seen you for a couple of weeks, but I got great news for you. I done pre-posed to Hortense. She done accepted me, and we is eloping tonight.
0: Oh, wonderful, Andy, wonderful. You really fell for the girl, huh?
1: Oh, yeah. Me and Hortense is eloping at night, because I don't want to have no big wedding and have all my friends laughing at her Grecian beauty.
0: Yeah, well, congratulations, Andy. I know you're going to be happy. Somebody coming. I'll call you later.
1: You're okay. And if you hear anybody climbing up around your house tonight with a ladder, it's me.
2: Who's that on the phone, George?
0: No one, honey. Just getting the time from the operator.
2: Say, George, I've been wanting to talk to you. I've been a little worried about Hortense.
0: Oh, worried about her, huh?
2: Yeah, she's been going out an awful lot lately. I got an idea she might be interested in some man.
0: You don't mean to tell me.
2: Well, I hope it ain't nothing serious, because I certainly would hate to see the poor girl lose $25,000.
0: Oh, yeah. Nothing could be worse than, excuse me for protruding here, but, didn't say something about knowing some gal that'd get $25,000 somewhere with that?
2: Yes, George, Hortense. Under the terms of our Aunt Lillian's will, Hortense inherits $25,000 when she's 30 years old. That's 2 years from now.
0: Well, is that so?
2: Yes. Of course, George, Aunt Lillian was a little eccentric. Hortense only gets the money if she's unmarried at that time.
0: Yeah.
2: Oh, and it's going to be wonderful, George, because Hortense has promised to share all that money with all of us. I tell you, George, what's wrong with you? The way your eyes is popping out there. Why, I ain't seen you look this way since you drunk my hair dye for coffee.
0: Honey, I'll be right back. I'm just going in and see what we got in the medicine cabinet that's fatal.
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6: Come in, come in. It's open.
0: Andy, I gotta see you, boy. I gotta talk to you.
6: Yeah, well, I'll be with you in a minute, Kingfish. I'm packing up my trousseau. Oh, boy, it's gonna be a great elopement. Amos is gonna help me, too. I'm climbing up to Hortense's window with a ladder and everything.
0: Well, now, listen, Andy. A while ago on the telephone, you told me that you had really fallen for Hortense. You was kidding, though, wasn't you?
6: Ha, ha, ha. Ha, ha, ha. No, I wasn't.
0: Now, wait a minute, Andy. What could you see in a goat like Hortense?
6: Wait a minute, Kingfish. I'll thank you to watch your language. You were speaking of the goat I love.
0: Now, look, Andy.
6: Listen, Kingfish, I ain't got time to talk to you now. I got to pick up my suit at the cleaners. I'll see you after the honeymoon.
0: Oh, me. Holy mackerel, I got to go over and see Calhoun. Why, oh, why did I ever promote this romance? If I ever see Henry Wadsworth Longfellow, I'm going to punch the whole three of them in the nose. The whole story, Calhoun. If Hortense married Andy, she don't get the $25,000, and we is out of luck.
7: Well, as the Australian said when the boomerang hit him in the back of the neck, things is taking a nasty turn.
0: Yeah, well, now listen, Calhoun, what can I do? She and Andy eloping tonight. Andy is climbing up to her room with a ladder and everything. What can I do? What can I do?
7: Well, the thing to do is tell Hortense that the plans has been changed. Listen, tell her that Andy gonna meet her at the railroad station, and then when he don't show up, she'll think that he done jilted her, and she ain't never gonna want to see him again.
0: Yeah. That'll fix Hortense, but how's I going to discourage Andy? At 9 o'clock tonight, he'll be climbing up to her window on the ladder.
7: Yeah, you know, trying to discourage Andy when he's in love is like trying to take a piece of liver away from a bulldog. Listen, Kingfish, the thing for you to do when Andy climb up that ladder tonight to Hortense's room, you'll be waiting on the inside of the room with the lights out.
0: Yeah, I'll be waiting inside Hortense's room.
7: Yeah, and then when Andy come climbing up the ladder, the thing for you to do is to...
8: George, you mean to say Andy wants me to meet him at the station tonight?
0: Yeah, that's right, Hortense. Yeah, he's a little nervous about carrying you down the ladder, you see. He's been having a little trouble with his back, and, well, he don't want to start off the honeymoon with a sacred jack out of old joint.
6: Watch your end of the ladder there, Amos.
9: All right. I got the ladder, Andy. Now, which one is the window there?
6: It's the second story window there, Amos, where the shade is down. Now, that's it. Swing the ladder around.
9: Yeah.
6: Easy, do it.
9: All right. Now, watch it, Andy. Oh, me. Why do I get in these things?
6: Yeah, there we are, Amos. Now, you hold the bottom here. I'll go up the ladder.
9: All right, careful there. Now, watch it, Andy.
6: Boy, this is a steep ladder. High up here, too. Well, here he is. Here's the window. Now I'll pull the shade up a little and stick my head in the window. Hortense.
9: Andy, what happened?
6: I don't know. I stuck my head in the window and I think Hortense gave me a little love tap. Give me your handkerchief. My nose is bleeding.
9: What's going on here?
6: I don't know. I guess she wants to play games or something.
9: You're going up again?
6: Yeah, I'm going up the ladder again. I guess this Hortense is getting coy. Oh, me. Well, here's the window. I'll pull the shade up again. Hortense.
9: Back again, Andy.
6: Yeah. Help me up, Amos. She done love tapped me in the eye and it's closed. Look at that.
9: Something is going on here. You better get out of here before you hurt yourself.
6: Stand aside, Amos. Maybe she's mad at me because I ain't being romantic enough. Maybe I ought to serenade her here from the ground. Be my love, Barbara.
10: Amos, she throwed water on me. Help me up again, Amos. She done throw that bucket at me, too.
9: Andy, this is ridiculous. You better call this nonsense off.
6: Yeah, maybe you're right, Amos. Let's go. You know something? I got a sneaking suspicion her love has done cooled off.
9: Oh, come on, Andy.
6: Yeah, and it's just as well. She wasn't as dainty a creature as I think she was. When she done love tapped me through the window, I noticed her arm had hair on it up to the elbow.
0: Yes, Sapphire, that's the story. They was going to loop, but I managed to save the day.
2: It certainly is lucky you did. It would have been a terrible thing if Hortense ever got married and lost that $25,000 inheritance.
0: Now, listen, Sapphire, we can't take this chance in the future of her marrying nobody. Now, for the next 2 years, she's going to stay right here with us and no place else.
2: But, George, I thought you didn't like
0: it. Now, look, honey, $25,000 is involved. From now on, the best is none too good for Hortense. I'm going to be so nice to her, she'll never want to leave us to get married.
2: Oh, George, I'm so happy.
11: Well, Hortense, George certainly has been wonderful to you, hasn't he?
8: Well, he certainly has changed, Mama. He doesn't mind sleeping on the sofa or anything.
11: I knew our idea would work, Donna.
8: Yes. And I'd love to see his face 2 years from now when he finds out we made up that story about me inheriting $25,000.

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Tonight, murder is legal.

0: I am the Whistler, and I know many things, for I walk by night. I know many strange tales hidden in the hearts of men and women who've stepped into the shadows. Yes, I know the nameless terrors of which they dare not speak. This is the Strip, playland of Hollywood. Here are the most elegant gaming houses and nightclubs in the Western Hemisphere. Here are the sumptuous apartments of the great and near great, the idols of a million adolescent girls. In the apartment of David Faraday, hero of costume epics and courtroom scandals.
1: Mr. Faraday, wake up, Mr. Faraday. It's time for you to go to Mr. Carstairs' party. Come on now, Mr. Faraday. It's just me, Jenny O. And no reporters here. Open up, boss. Boss, I'm coming in. I know you're tired, boss, but you just gotta get up. Trial's all over. Boss, are you all right? That's blood there. Oh, Lord, help me. Mr. Faraday, you've been shot. You're dead.
0: Yes. In the elegant apartment of David Faraday on the Sunset Strip, the body of the screen swashbuckling hero grows colder. Only two blocks down the street, and the guests are arriving at a party given in his honor. A party given by the most important man in Hollywood. A man who's never been in front of a camera.
2: Oh, Clifford, darling, am I late? Oh, Pookie was an angel of patience. I spoiled the last three takes in my hurry to get here, didn't I, Pookie? I'm so anxious to see David, and they won't answer his phone. He hasn't talked to anyone since the trial, even me, his fiancé, and I've been calling him all afternoon. Clifford, what do you do? Hide their winning client so that the jury can't change its mind? I've been frantic, haven't I, Pootie?
3: If you don't mind, Miss Lorraine, my name is Pootiewicz. Pootiewicz, not Pootie. What would my wife think?
2: Pootie, dear, your wife hasn't had a thought since she married you.
3: Since before, maybe, huh?
4: I wouldn't worry about David Madden. He was very tired and probably went home to sleep. The trial was very wearing. However, I think that he'll be here.
2: It was very close, wasn't it? I mean, the girl's story was quite sound. But of course, we all knew that David would get her. With you for a lawyer, how could he miss? After all, you wouldn't want to spoil a perfect record of acquittal.
4: Well, that's really up to the jury. But it was a difficult case. So much publicity complicates any defense.
5: Hello, Madeline.
2: Oh, darling.
5: Oh, darling, you look ravishing. That is, for a girl whose fiancé almost went to prison. Why, if it had been Tommy, I wouldn't have slept a wing.
3: Oh, Mr. Carstairs, you know Miss Mannering of Colombo.
4: No, I haven't had the pleasure.
5: Oh, you're the famous lawyer, Clifford Carstairs. Oh, I've heard so much about you. No one you've ever defended has ever been convicted. Oh, of course, Madeline, how silly of me. Naturally, you didn't worry with Mr. Carstairs defending David.
4: Now, you flatter me. The evidence freed him, not I.
5: Tell me, Mr. Carstairs, is it merely evidence that frees all your clients?
4: Naturally. However, the most important factor is careful preparation. Every contingency must be taken care of ahead of time.
5: Of course.
4: In a sense, the verdict is in before the case ever comes to court.
5: That it must be confusing if the criminal must stop the crime to start with. I mean, before you could take a hand in arranging the evidence.
4: Well, naturally, Miss Mannering, I try to avoid taking cases that are too confused.
5: Uh-huh.
4: However, no case is perfect legally. That is because no defendant ever considers the legal angle before the circumstances arise. The perfect crime will never be committed until a lawyer can handle the chain of evidence from the beginning of a crime, even before its commission. But, of course, that is impossible.
5: Unless he were to commit a crime himself.
4: That would hardly be ethical, Miss Mannering. Besides, he'd be unable to defend himself, and thus the whole theory breaks down. But before we embark upon our life of crime, Miss Mannering, you'll find the bar in the library at the end of the hall.
3: My honor, Miss Mannering.
5: Oh, what a delightful European bow, Mr. Pootiewicz.
4: Wait, Madeline.
5: Yes, Clifford?
4: You don't seem very happy. I thought this was to be our night.
5: Our night to celebrate David's acquittal? Don't be absurd, darling.
4: Oh, what could I do, Maddie? My professional reputation was at stake.
5: Our love, too, darling. Don't forget our love. That was at stake. It was me or your reputation. In Kansas City, I think you would have chosen differently.
4: Kansas City was 10 years ago, Maddie. Isn't it enough that I still love you without having to give up everything that I've gained to prove it?
5: Oh, Cliff, you were my only hope.
2: If David had been convicted today, I would have been free, and we could have been married. For the first time since my divorce from Jack, I was going to be happy with you. But this way, oh, you won your case, but I've lost mine.
4: No, I've lost too, Madeline.
2: What?
4: I've loved you for a long time, even in Kansas City. Even when you left me to marry Jack.
2: Will you talk about that now?
4: Yes. Jack was the handsomer, the younger, the more promising. So you married him, even loving me. And still, I loved you.
2: Your love has strange ways of showing itself, then and now. You set yourself out to break my husband. You had him disbarred, ruined his career. Was that love?
4: Well, I knew you'd leave him after he was no longer a shining new prize.
2: I didn't leave Jack. He left me. After the automobile accident, the night you had him disbarred. He said he didn't want me to be saddled with a cripple, so he just disappeared. I couldn't come back to you then. That would have been crawling, and I won't crawl for any man.
4: But you'd crawl to David to save your career, to keep your beautiful face in front of the public.
2: That's something else. Something you could have saved me from if you'd loved me, instead of having David acquitted today.
4: You'll be quite safe now, Maddie. You see, David is dead. Something like that. Yes.
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0: Well, Madeline Lorraine, the glamorous picture star, has just heard the startling news that David Faraday, her fiancé, is dead. What makes it more startling is the fact that Clifford Carstairs, the famous lawyer, has practically admitted to her that he murdered David, his client.
1: So funny.
2: Did you understand me?
1: Yes, Goofy, darling. David has been murdered.
2: Well, I thought you'd be pleased, but...
1: Oh, I am, darling. I am. Just that it's so funny. So horribly funny. You wouldn't risk ruining the case, but you'd risk this. This crime. Oh, you're a born comedian, Cliff. Pookie should hire you.
2: Stop it, Madeline.
1: Why? Don't people laugh when they're happy? My career is safe. So's yours. Our life is safe. Why, it's wonderful. But what about the police? You and me,
2: Are we safe, too?
1: Mm.
2: Yes. Yes, I think so. The police will discover that Jack, your former husband, committed the murder.
1: Jack? But I don't understand. Is he here? How could he...
2: One at a time, sweet. Yes, yes, he's here in Los Angeles. I saw him last week. I had occasion to cut through Pershing Square on my way to see a client. He was sitting with his wooden leg propped on a bench feeding a pigeon. He's changed, Madeline. I hardly recognized him. He didn't see me, but I made inquiries. I can find him when I need him.
1: But I still don't understand. If you killed David, Well, you did, though. So why should the police...
2: Very simple. An elementary matter of preparation.
1: Oh.
2: Faraday was shot with a gun registered to your husband. You've had it for years, but no one will know that. Also, there are the marks of the peg leg on the balcony, the... When he was broken into, he had plenty of motive, and besides, I think I can persuade him to confess. That is, if I make it sufficiently profitable.
1: No, Cliff. No, we can't do it. Between us, we wrecked Jack's life. We can't make him pay for our crimes, too.
2: Don't be silly. He won't be convicted. None of my clients ever is. Your glamorous friend was quite right. I've wanted to arrange my own crime, set the evidence beforehand, and I have. This is perfect, Madeline. It'll be a clear case of self-defense. With me as his attorney, Jack is a cinch for acquittal.
1: It's precious, Cliff. Darling, you're a genius. You arrange everything the way you want it, don't you? It's wonderful. And so funny. So terribly funny.

0: find the perfect crime, haven't you, Mr. Carstairs? Madeline thinks it's very funny. Funny and clever, Mr. Carstairs. Yes, Madeline Lorraine's husband, her first husband, that is a cinch for acquittal. That is, if he cooperates. And he will. Won't he, Mr. Carstairs? You know he will.
1: Hello, Jack. Sit down. Glad to see you again.
2: I'll bet. You were pretty sure of me, weren't you, Carstairs? Pretty sure I'd come and sent for me.
1: You came, I see.
2: Yeah, the great Carstairs wins again. Someday you'll overstep yourself like I did. I'm waiting.
1: Why be so bitter, Jack? I've always liked you personally. You know that.
2: Sure, you only broke my career. Had me disbarred for one little slip. Then I get drunk and lose a leg in Madeline. That's all there was in my life, my career and Madeline. I'd be dead now, but for two things. Watching her rise in the world and waiting for you.
1: Well, that was a long time ago, Jack. Why don't you forget it? I did what I had to do. There was no rancor in it. It was nothing personal. Won't you believe that?
2: Maybe. How is Madeline? I guess she's going to marry that Hollywood heel. Too bad, Carstairs. Looks like you'll lose out again. I've got to hand it to you, though. You protected him. I hadn't thought you had so many scruples, Carstairs.
1: He was my client. I had to protect him. I have another client now, though, and I need your help.
2: Well. I never thought I'd hear the great Carstairs yelling for help. You should have thought of that before you had me disbarred. Sorry, chum.
1: No, I told Madeline you wouldn't be any good to us. But she insisted that I contact you.
2: Why didn't you say so in the first place?
1: No, I didn't consider it was necessary. You know I see Madeline. I know you still love her.
2: The story, please.
1: You do, don't you, Jack?
2: The story, fast and good.
1: Well, Madeline, like all figures in the public eye, had some things in her past that the fans might not have approved of. It was essential that she keep them a secret.
2: So?
1: Well, David Faraday knew of these things and was using them to blackmail her into marrying him. Late this afternoon, she met him at his apartment. The colored boy was out. No one saw her. They quarreled. She had that old gun of yours in her bag. She shot him, Jack.
2: The poor fool. Poor little fool. Is there any chance for a cuss there?
1: If it comes to open court, not one in a million. I'd do what I could, naturally, but there's not one chance in a million of getting off with less than life.
2: How can you keep it from coming to court?
1: By acting fast. They haven't found the body yet. When they do, the newspapers will be howling for a conviction. It's election year. The DA will take a fast confession and not ask too many embarrassing questions. That's where you come in.
2: Wait a minute. I'm not burning for anyone else's murders, wooden leg and all.
1: I'm not asking you to burn for it, Jack. You see, I know this DA. He won't even fight a self-defense plea if it looks good at all. With Maddie, there's too much supplemental evidence. They'd have to make it second degree. With you, it's a cinch. I'm Faraday's lawyer. My dictaphones will show his reactions to your being in town. How he wanted to send for you. How he was afraid of you. Clear cut. Self-defense. Madeline would never chance. But I'd stake my reputation, even my life, on getting you off scot-free.
2: What makes you think they'll believe this confession? Even if he did have a motive for getting me there.
1: In the first place, that gun was registered to you. In the second, I've checked over the scene. He had a paper knife in his hand. I arranged the room to look as if a fight had occurred. Also, there are marks of a peg leg in the soft ground outside his balcony.
2: In other words, if I don't cooperate...
1: The police will probably pick you up anyway, precisely.
2: If I do?
1: I am empowered to offer you the sum of $10,000.
2: $15,000.
1: I won't haggle.
2: Sorry, Carstairs, I can't see it. It's a fine deal. I go to the chair for Madeline's murder, and you pay $15,000 over to my widow. Maybe you'll even throw in a crypt at the cemetery, but it's not enough.
1: Let me restate my position, Jack. Perhaps I didn't make it clear. On the one hand, you confess the circumstances of Faraday's death, and I'll guarantee to get you off. On the other, I tip off the district attorney, and 90-1 may indict you anyway. Without my support, I don't think you'd have much chance of acquittal, especially when the blackmail attempts that you made on Faraday come out.
2: I never tried to blackmail Faraday, and you know it.
1: Well, as his lawyer, I'd be in a position to know these details, don't you think?
2: Did I ever tell you I hated your guts?
1: Frequently, in Kansas City.
2: I didn't say it loud enough. Well, Carstairs, you've got me over a barrel. There's not much I can do.
1: Good.
2: But I want it in writing.
1: Don't you think that's too risky? And besides, it wouldn't be worth the paper it's written on.
2: Maybe, but that way I know you won't double-cross me. I'd trust Maddie if she were in it alone. With you, I want a contract, you might say. Something to hold over your head.
1: Very well. We'll make it out right now.
2: Okay, you phrase it, but put in the money and it could guarantee my acquittal.
1: We don't trust one another or even like one another. But in this, you have my word.
2: Well, Carstairs, we're partners now. We've a contract for crime. Shall we drink to our new venture? And to how much I hate your guts.
0: Yes, a good legal partnership. Practically a corporation, if you add Madeline. And three such brilliant people, too. They're sure to make a go of it, wouldn't you say?
3: Hello, who was there?
2: Quiet, it's me, Jack.
3: Jack? Oh, darling. I mean, it's 4 a.m. and I have to be on a set at 6. That's the way, Jack.
2: I heard what you said the first time. Let me in the French door.
3: Jack. You haven't come near me for 10 years.
2: Tonight I thought maybe you needed me.
3: I do, Jack. I have for a long time. I sent for you often, you never came.
2: I wanted you to have your chance, because I didn't have mine. You've got everything now. You're a big star. You've a fine home, jewels. What more could you want?
3: Well...
2: Safety. I'll give you that, darling. Was what Carstairs told me true?
3: Yes.
2: Poor kid. But nothing's going to happen. I just wanted to tell you that. This is one case Carstairs won't dare lose.
3: I know. But that's not what I want.
2: What do you want, Maddie?
3: Do I have to tell you that? After all this time, do I have to say it?
2: Yes.
3: I guess I don't belong in Hollywood, Jack. I'm a fake. I go around being Madeline Lorraine, hard, indiscreet, sophisticated. Just as Hollywood as I can be. But underneath, I'm just Mrs. Jonathan Madge from Kansas City.
2: Do you mean that, Madeline?
3: Don't you know whom you're being proposed to? And don't say this is so sudden. Not now.
2: Darling.
3: I tried so hard to be tough. That's what I was. Until tonight. And when this happened, I couldn't put on the act anymore.
2: What about Carstairs?
3: Well, he wants to marry me when this is over.
2: And you?
3: Not anymore. You know what I want.
2: All right, Madeline. If that's what you want, truly. Tell no one anything. We'll go through with this. When it's over, I'll have $15,000. We'll go away someplace. Brazil's a good spot. We'll start over. $10,000 should see it through.
3: I thought you said $15,000.
2: I need the rest. I have a debt to pay. A 10-year-old

0: Yes, you'll go through with it, Jack. The papers next morning have the story. David Faraday, swashbuckling movie star, was killed in a drunken brawl. His confessed slayer is John Ternant, ex-husband of actress Madeline Lorraine. Ternant allegedly came to the star's apartment at the request of Faraday's lawyer to sign an affidavit regarding his divorce with Miss Lorraine, which took place in Kansas City 8 years ago. An argument ensued, and Faraday, according to Ternant, seemed intoxicated, attacking with a paper knife. In the struggle that followed, the actor was killed. The renowned Clifford Carstairs is representing Ternant.
1: Gentlemen of the jury, the defense rests. Firm in the knowledge that no American would convict a man for defending his life from a foul murder.
2: You are wonderful, Cliff.
3: Thanks, Maddie. Let's walk down the hall a minute. It's a good policy for me to leave the room now. And besides, I want to talk to you.
2: All right, Cliff. Well, Cliff.
3: What?
2: Do you want to walk and talk, you said?
3: Well, yes, I want the date for our wedding set, Maddie.
2: Oh, don't rush me so, Cliff.
3: Rush you? Why, it's been 2 months since David's death. You just keep putting me off. Do you think that's fair, Maddie?
2: Well, to tell you the truth, I haven't given it very much thought.
3: Well, you still love me, don't you? That hasn't changed, has it?
2: Well, everything changes, Cliff. There's nothing certain, except, of course, a Carstairs verdict. You always win, Cliff. You always win, except this time.
3: Well, I told you the verdict was a sin.
2: No, I didn't mean the trial. I meant me. You lose me.
3: Well, Maddie, you can't do this to me.
2: I don't see that I'm doing anything to you. I'm just doing something for me. Not for Putiewicz, nor Republic, nor David, nor you. Just me. I'm going back to Jack, Cliff. After the first in there is over, we're going to go away and start all over.
3: Oh, Madeline, you owe me more than this.
2: Do I? I'm sorry, Cliff.
3: I only killed a man for your sake.
2: That is your idea, Cliff, not mine. And then that night, when you told me about it, and about how you were going to use Jack to protect us, well, it was suddenly so horribly funny that I laughed. Remember? In that instant, faced with a murder, I realized what I really wanted. And it wasn't you at all, Cliff. It wasn't Hollywood or my name in lights, either. It was Jack. I'm going back to being single. Being just his wife. And it was so tragically funny.
3: It doesn't amuse me, Maddie. What if I were to expose your connection with Faraday in the killing?
2: Remember the contract you signed with Jack, dear. You can't touch him without putting yourself in the chair. As for me, I don't want my public anymore. They can think what they please about me. I'm a different woman, Cliff, than the one who came to your party that night. And if I've been foolish, I'll atone for it. And that's my answer, Cliff. And it won't change. I'm sorry. The great Carstairs has lost this verdict.
4: But that's not all of this strange story. The Whistler will be back to tell you what really happened. Meantime, I want to answer a question which, judging by the number of inquiries, must be puzzling a lot of drivers today. It's this. Since certain gasoline ingredients have gone to war, aren't all of today's gasoline the same? No, indeed. 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
0: Well, of course, Jack was acquitted. You won again, Carstairs. Everything turned out just as you said it would. Except, of course, Madeline. You killed a man for nothing, but it was a perfect crime. The evidence was arranged as only a lawyer could do it. But then, Jack was a lawyer, too, once. You know what a good lawyer with, shall we say, $5,000 can do, don't you, Mr. Carstairs? Thousand here and there to the proper people, and a tip-off to the police. You've done it often enough yourself. A frame-up, they call it, don't they?
5: Hello, Carstairs. Remember me, Reynolds, District Attorney's office? I want to ask you a few questions.
6: Well, sit down.
5: Thank you.
6: Always glad to help you, boy.
5: Good. Then answer this one. Why did you kill David Faraday?
6: What?
5: The colored man says you came in that afternoon. Says you paid him to say he was out. Says he was scared to talk before.
6: Why, that's ridiculous. He wasn't anywhere around.
5: Then you admit you were there.
6: I admit nothing.
5: How about the gunsmith downtown? He says you paid him $1,000 to file that identification number on a gun. You haven't got a chance, Carstairs.
6: I've been framed.
5: It's an open and shut case. Funny, we'd never have thought of it. We got the tip from that guy you forced to confess to the crime. He skipped to Brazil. Afraid we'd make him stand trial for perjury. We wouldn't go. In our business, we know how easy it is for a smart lawyer like you to frame a guy and force him into a confession.
6: I've been framed, I tell you. It was his gun.
5: Tell that to the judge. Maybe he'll believe you. No, Carstairs. Even you can't talk your way out of this one.
0: Yes, Carstairs. Framed. But in this case, framed for a murder you did commit.

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Yes, you do go farther with Signal. 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
8: We present Lucille Ball in My Favorite Husband, a new series based on the delightful stories of Isabel Scott Rorick's gay, sophisticated Mr. and Mrs. Cugat, two people who live together and like it, starring Miss Ball with Richard Denning.

0: As we look in on the Cougats this morning, something new has been added. There's a moving van in front of the house next door. But, of course, the new neighbors don't interest Liz Cougat in the least.
1: Liz?
2: Yes, George?
1: You've been standing at that window for an hour.
2: Oh, I have not.
1: Yes, you have. You ought to be ashamed. Now, come away from there. They might see you.
2: No, they won't, George. They're too far away.
1: Well, then how can you see anything?
2: I'm using your binoculars.
1: Oh, Liz. Put those things down.
2: But I can see so much with them. Oh, my goodness. That must be the lady who's going to live next door. Oh, what a spook. She's got big eyes on the side of her head and six legs.
1: What?
2: Oh, my mistake. I was looking at a fly on the windowsill. Oh, they're taking in a barrel now, and it's full of their very best china.
1: Now, how can you tell that?
2: Because the moving men dropped it off the truck and bounced it along the sidewalk.
1: Yeah, I guess you're right.
2: Oh, there's the lady who's moving in. She's standing by the curb with one foot on her chest.
1: I beg your pardon?
2: She has one foot on her chest. It's a Chinese chest.
1: What nationality is the rest of her?
2: Oh, don't be silly. Now, leave me alone.
1: Oh, Liz, please, don't be so nosy.
2: Well, there goes their living room couch. It's not so hot.
1: It's just plain spying. You don't catch me doing anything like that.
2: Oh, there goes a lot of fishing equipment.
1: Hand me those glasses.
2: I knew that would get you. Here.
1: Yeah, there goes a shotgun. And a big leather chair, probably for the den.
2: You know, George, now that I see you doing it, it does look awful. I'm not going to spy on them anymore.
1: Must have money, too. There goes a beautiful mink coat.
2: Hand me those glasses. That's the kind of mink that lays eggs at Easter.
1: Now, Liz, we've got to stop peeking at them from behind curtains.
2: You're right, George. I'll go over and peek at them in person.
1: No. Oh, honey, I know you like to be neighborly, but sometimes you carry it too far.
2: I do not. When the Crawfords lived there, they didn't complain that I was running over all the time, did they?
1: No, they took the easy way out. They moved.
2: Oh, George. Oh, look, there's Corey.
1: I wonder what he's doing here so early.
2: Maybe he's just getting home. He's probably been up all night dancing as usual.
1: Oh, hello, Corey.
3: Hi, George.
2: Oh, Corey, what are you doing up so early?
3: I came over to talk to George. What time is it?
2: 8 o'clock.
3: No.
2: Yes, 8 o'clock in the morning.
3: Oh, is there an 8 o'clock in the morning, too?
2: He's in much worse shape than I thought.
1: What's in your mind, Corey?
3: Well, I came over to congratulate you, George. You're about to become a mother.
1: A mother?
2: What am I going to do, become a father?
3: This is a great break for you, George. Starting tomorrow, you're going to be responsible for 130 children.
2: Over my dead body.
3: Well, it's this way, Liz. My mother's club is setting up a trust fund for an orphan's home they run, and I've suggested George for the trustee. Means a big account for your bank, George.
1: Oh, that's swell of you, Corey.
3: You just have to be passed on by Mr. Brennan, the head of the home, but that'll be no problem.
2: Well, you better run along to the bank. Kiss me goodbye, Mother. By the time you get home, I'll know all about the people next door.
1: Liz, I want you to promise me you won't go over there today. Now, we'll get to know them soon enough.
2: Well, all right, I promise. You never can have any fun around here.
3: Goodbye, Liz.
2: Goodbye, Corey. Goodbye, Shorty.
1: What do you mean, Shorty?
2: Oh, I was looking at you through the wrong end of the binoculars. Bye, George.
4: Cougat, aren't you afraid the new neighbors may get suspicious and realize we're looking at them?
2: Oh, why should they? We're just doing our cleaning.
4: Yeah, but we've been washing these same two windows all afternoon.
2: Katie, you're right. We'll stop this minute. We're being completely unladylike and unneighborly. And besides, the moving van just left.
4: Oh, my, they carried in a lot of junk, didn't they?
2: I've been watching them move furniture for nigh under 30 years, and I've never seen such choice, ripe junk.
4: With women who know junk best, it's Mrs. Cougat, 2-1.
2: Oh, I'd love to find out what she's like, Katie.
4: Oh, so would I.
2: Of course, I promised George I wouldn't. But you know, she might be lonely.
4: Do you think so?
2: Yes. She'll get to brooding and wonder why her neighbors haven't come to see her. She'll feel she isn't welcome and become moody and depressed and despondent. Finally, she'll shut all the windows and turn on the gas. Goodbye, Katie.
4: Well, where are you going?
2: Next door. If I hurry, I may be able to save her life.
5: Mrs. Cougott, I think it was real sweet of you to drop over like this.
2: Well, I thought it was the neighborly thing to do.
5: I do, too. Usually, when you move into a new neighborhood, the people don't come over at all. They just stand behind their curtains and spy.
2: No.
5: Yes.
2: Why, the old snoops.
5: Mrs. Cougott, after we get settled, maybe you'd be good enough to find me some help. You certainly have two wonderful maids.
2: Two?
5: Yes, and are they thorough? They spent the whole day cleaning the same two windows.
2: Well, we have just one maid, Katie. I'm letting the other one go. The red-haired one with the nice figure.
5: Oh? Well, then maybe I could get her to work for me.
2: No. No, you wouldn't like her. She's too inquisitive. Got her big nose in everything. That's why I'm firing her. I can't stand that in a person.
5: Neither can I. Oh, dear, the movers left that Chinese chest in the living room. I wanted it in the main hall.
2: I wondered where you were going to use that.
5: What?
2: I mean, it's wonderful. Don't ever lose that. Well, I'll run along. If there's anything I can do for you, now you let me know.
5: Well, there is one little favor, if it wouldn't be imposing.
2: Of course not. What is it?
5: Could you take care of my little Stevie for this afternoon?
2: Why, of course. I adore children. I'll take him to a movie.
5: I don't think you'd be very popular. He's only 4 months old.
2: 4 months? Oh, well, then I guess a movie is out of the question. He couldn't chew the popcorn.
5: Well, it won't be for long. I just have to get one carload of things from my old house. I'll leave the key in case you need anything. Oh, you know how to feed a baby, don't you?
2: Now, don't you worry. If you're late getting home, he can eat with us. I'll just tell Katie to throw on another pork chop. All right, Stevie. Now you sit right here until Liz decides what to do with you. Well, sit up. Why do you keep falling over all the time? All right, I'll hold you. There. I'm pretty good with babies. How would you like to have me for a mother, huh? Well, you don't have to get nasty about it.
4: Oh, Mrs. Cougott.
2: What is it, Katie?
4: Mr. Cougott just pulled into the driveway. He's home early.
2: Oh, darn it. I thought I'd have the baby back by the time he came home. Here, take him in the other room.
4: All right. Come on, baby.
6: Hi, Liz. I'm home early.
2: No.
6: Yeah. That fellow from Corey's orphanage couldn't make it this afternoon. He was moving or something.
2: That's good. Let's go for a walk, dear.
6: No, I'd rather just relax. Well, what happened around here today, Liz? What's new?
2: Oh, nothing. What's new with you?
6: Nothing. Liz, what's that crying?
2: What crying?
6: That crying.
2: What's new with you?
6: Liz, I distinctly heard a baby crying.
2: No, George. I did that.
6: Oh, now, wait a minute. What do you take me for?
2: For better or for worse, George.
6: I don't mean that. Liz, there's a baby in that den. I'm going to get to the bottom of this. It is a baby.
2: Give that man a box of diapers.
6: Whose baby is this?
2: You wouldn't believe it's mine, would you?
6: No.
2: Princess Elizabeth's?
6: No!
2: Well, I guess that is pretty wild.
6: What kind of a dope do you think I am, anyway? Now, I want to know where this child came from, and I want the truth.
2: All right, George.
6: I'm waiting.
2: I'm thinking. Oh, what's the use? Might as well tell you. I went over to call on the new neighbors.
1: Liz, you didn't.
2: All right, I didn't. Now I don't know where I got the baby.
1: So you got yourself involved already.
2: Well, if you hadn't come home so soon, you never would have known. Besides, it's only for a little while. His mother will pick him up any minute now. I'll get it. Here, talk to the baby for a minute. I'll be right back.
1: Talk to the baby, huh?

0: And here, talk to the baby for a minute. I'll be right back.
1: Talk to the baby, huh? Hello? what would you like to talk about? Oh, now stop crying. If you stop crying, I'll make a funny face for you. Let's see. How's this one?
0: A play.
1: Pretty. Oh, now, don't cry again. Let's see. How would you like to listen to my wife? Let go of it. Well, hold it carefully. No, don't swing it. You might hit it on the table. Put up your duke.
0: George.
1: Oh, well, I'd be glad to get rid of this kid. Is she coming right over?
0: No, she isn't. Her husband is out of town, and her car broke down, and she'll have to stay at their other house until tomorrow.
1: Oh, you mean we have to keep this little monster all night?
0: Oh, George, it's wonderful of you to suggest that.

0: The battle between Liz and George and the baby will continue in just a moment in Act Two of My Favorite Husband.
1: It has been said that the military arm of America is the greatest force for peace in the world today. But it is not merely a preventive force. Hardly an hour passes in any given day in which our servicemen at home and abroad are not performing some deed that illustrates the desire of Americans to lend a helping hand wherever possible. Unique among these deeds is the one that occurred recently in Vendrell, Spain. High atop the spire of a church in that town, a 300-pound sculpture had stood since 1784. Now it seemed in danger of falling. So precarious was its perch that even the superstructure the townspeople built around it was considered insufficient to remove the statue safely. Word of the dilemma reached the United States 16th Air Force. Engineers designed a special rig and sent a helicopter to raise the heavy stone figure and bring it down for repairs. The story made no headlines, except in the town of Vendrell, Spain. But it should also make a headline in the conscience of all Americans. A headline that might read, "We are Americans. As we go, so goes America."
0: And now, let's go back to Liz and George Cougott and see how they're getting along with the baby.
2: Where are you, Liz?
3: In the kitchen.
2: Oh, here you are. I got the baby bottles and things from next door.
3: Good. I wrote the baby's formula down on this memo pad. Let's see now. We'll need milk, baking powder, cheese, and lighter fluid.
2: What?
3: Oh, that's my shopping list.
2: Well, find that formula. The baby's upstairs screaming his head off.
3: Oh, here it is. 28 and 2.
2: 28 and 2 what?
3: I can't remember whether it's 28 ounces of milk and 2 of water or 28 of water and 2 of milk.
2: But you do remember it was ounces. Yeah.
3: Or was it quarts?
2: Oh, fine. Now what'll we do?
3: Well, let's compromise. We'll make it 15 of each.
2: Yeah, but it might not be good for him.
3: Well, she talks so fast. She did say something about cereal.
2: Yeah, that sounds better. I've heard of babies eating cereal.
3: Now, which kind do you think he'll like best? Cornflakes or Post Toasties? Oh, here's a good one. Grape nuts.
2: Ah, that's a little rough, isn't it? Maybe it should be cooked.
3: Oh, don't be silly. You can't cook grape nuts. Here's some cream of wheat.
2: Oh, wait a minute. Don't bother. Here's a bottle of stuff that's just made for babies. We'll give him a drink of this.
3: What is it?
2: Baby oil.
3: Baby oil? Oh, they don't drink baby oil.
2: They don't?
3: Of course not. Oh, that's to fry the cereal in.
2: Well, how'd you expect me to know? Hey, there's some canned baby food in that stuff I brought over.
3: Oh, good. We can't go wrong with that. It's made for babies. Here, open the can of carrots. Oh, it's spoiled. I'll have to throw it out.
2: Oh, what's the matter with it?
3: Oh, it's all mushy and squashy. Give me another can.
2: No, here's a can of beets.
3: That ought to be good. How do you like that? This one's spoiled, too, just like the other one.
2: Gee, it's a lucky thing you noticed it. The kid sure would have been sick.
3: Well, we'll just...

0: to the formula. Milk never hurt anyone.
1: Okay.
0: Oh, but we'll have to have a nipple for this bottle. Did you bring any?
1: I didn't see any.
0: Well, how are we going to... Get me the scissors, George, and hand me that pair of rubber gloves. I'll cut the fingers off.
2: Miss Cougott, that baby is crying something awful.
0: I know it, Katie. We're having a terrible time trying to fix his food for him.
2: Why didn't you call me? I know what to do.
0: Oh, Katie, you're a lifesaver.
2: But I'll fix it and give him this feeding.
1: This feeding? You mean there'll be more?
0: She means breakfast, George.
1: Oh.
2: Oh, no, I don't.
0: But a baby this age is too young to be up at night.
2: You'll find out. He'll probably eat every 4 hours all night long.
0: Oh, Katie, you're kidding. I'll bet he sleeps all night.

0: Oh, Liz, isn't that baby asleep yet? Almost midnight.
1: I can't understand it. I fed him and walked the floor with him, rocked him, and he's still awake.
0: Well, why don't you try changing?
1: I did that, too. My thumb has more holes in it than a pincushion. Here, you take him for a while, George.
0: No, this is your party.
1: But, George, I'm so tired. Hey, wait a minute. He's asleep.
0: No.
1: Yes, sound asleep. I'll just put him down. Oh, darn it.
0: I know how to put him to sleep. Rock-a-bye, baby.
1: Oh, George, would you?
0: Sure. Wait here. I'll go get a nice big rock.
1: Oh, no.
0: I was only kidding. Here, I'll take him for a little while.
1: Now, he won't hurt you, Stevie. George, tell him one of your after-dinner stories. They put anyone to sleep.
0: That's right. Insult me.
1: Well, say something to him. He won't understand what you say. He just likes to watch your Adam's apple bob up and down.
0: All right. Stevie, did you ever hear the story about the traveling salesman? Well, he knocked on the farmhouse door.
1: George!
0: Well, you said he wouldn't understand.
1: Well, now I'm not so sure. I'll just walk him for a while, George, and I'll take over again.
0: Come on, Liz, it's your turn. I've been packing this soggy little bundle for 2 hours.
1: I didn't sleep a wink. Give him... Oh, George, I'm stupid.
0: You just finding that out?
1: No wonder the poor little fellow couldn't sleep. I forgot to burp him.
0: Burp him?
1: Certainly. Come here, little fellow. Now, over my shoulder. There we go. A couple pats on the back ought to do it.

0: isn't that cute?
1: Cute? Oh, when he does it, it's cute. When I do it, it's vulgar.
0: Oh, look. His little eyes are closing.
1: Well, never mind his little eyes. How about his big mouth?
0: Oh, he's asleep already. Oh, well, we finally did it, George. What time is it?
1: Almost 4 o'clock.
0: Well, since he took so long getting to sleep, maybe he won't even remember his 4 o'clock feeding. Oh, that's not a baby. It's a time bomb.
1: Well, it's not his fault. He's hungry.
0: Well, if he's so hungry, let him get up and make himself a sandwich. He knows where the icebox is. All right, I'm coming.

0: Come in.
1: Oh, good morning, Mr. Atterbury.
0: Bogart, you're late, boy.
1: I'm sorry, Mr. Atterbury.
0: Have a party last night, boy?
2: No, no, sir. No, Liz and I were up all night with a baby.
0: Yeah, those little... A baby? George, congratulations, boy.
2: Oh, but Mr. Atterbury...
0: Why didn't you tell me? Is it a boy or a girl, boy?
2: It's a boy, boy. Oh, but it isn't ours. We're just keeping it for the people next door.
0: Oh. George, that Mr. Brennan was here this morning about the Orphans Home trusteeship. I don't think you're going to get it.
2: Because I was late?
0: No. He wants a family man for the job. He thinks he'll understand the problems better. However, I persuaded him to go out and see for himself what a lovely home life you have. I didn't tell him you have no children. He's on his way to your house now.
2: Well, I'd better go out and meet him.
0: Wait a minute! I have an idea, boy! Boy, what an idea! Is that baby still at your house?
2: Mr. Atterbury, I know what you're thinking, and I just couldn't do it.
0: Nonsense. He'll only come to your house once. You tell him the baby's yours, that's the end of it.
2: No.
0: Yes. I'll bust you to 8th vice president.
2: You wouldn't.
0: And I'll take your notary public stamp away.
2: I'll do it.
0: All right. Run along. Boy. In the meantime, I'll call Liz and put her wise.
3: Yes?
4: Good morning. Is Mr. Cougar in? I'm Mr. Brennan from the orphan's home.
3: Oh, no, Mr. Cougar's not home, Mr. Brennan, but won't you come in?
4: Well, thank you. You know, it's fantastic that you should live in this house. My wife and I just...
3: Oh, here comes George now. My, how he's rushing.
5: Oh, I thought I'd never make it.
2: Mr. Brennan?
4: Cougat. How do you do?
2: Won't you come in? Did Mr. Atterbury call you dear?
3: No. Why should Mr. Atterbury call me dear?
2: I mean...
3: No.
2: Oh, sit down, Mr. Brennan. How's the baby, darling?
4: Oh, do you have a baby?
3: No.
2: Yes.
3: Oh, you mean the one we just had last night?
4: You just had it last night?
3: Yes. It's 4 months old.
2: She's always joking. Great kitty, Liz. I'll get you a glass of water, Mr. Brennan.
4: Oh, no, don't bother. I'd like to see your child.
2: No, it's no bother. Come along, Liz. Help me get the water.
3: You can carry a glass of water.
2: Come on.
4: Yeah, but really, I don't want any water.
3: What's the matter? Have you gone crazy?
2: Listen, Brennan wants a family man for that job, and Atterbury insisted we tell him that baby is ours.
3: Oh, great.
2: Well, let's show it to him. Where is the baby?
3: I gave him back to his mother.
2: Oh, well, we'll run next door and get him. I'll tell Brennan you have to dress him or something. And hurry up.
3: All right. I'll take the shortcut through the backyard. Ow! Oh, I forgot that low branch. Oh, I thought that puddle dried up. Yes? Look, do me a big favor, will you? Lend me Stevie again, just for a minute. I don't have time to explain.
6: Why, all right. Wait, he's right here. Say, you didn't see my husband, did you?
3: No, I wouldn't know him.
6: Funny, I thought I saw Mr. Brennan walking up the street before.
3: Brennan? From the orphan's home?
6: Yes, how did you know?
3: Well, I'll tell you later. Goodbye.
6: Look out for that nail on the door. It'll catch your dress.
3: I missed it. I gotta watch for that puddle. There, past it. Ow! Oh, right in the eye. Oh.
2: Oh, here comes Liz with the baby now.
3: Here he is.
2: Liz, what happened to you? You're sopping wet.
3: The baby.
4: And you've got a black eye and a bad bump on your head.
3: Well, he fights when I try to dress him.
4: Well, he must be a strong little rascal. Let me see him.
3: George, did you know Mr. Brennan is the man who moved next door yesterday?
4: What? I was going to save it for a surprise. That's a laugh, isn't it?
3: Ha ha.
4: Let me see the baby. Who does he look like?
3: You'd die if I told you. Here he is.
4: Why, this is amazing. This child looks very much like my little boy.
2: Oh, he does?
4: Yes. Now, wait here. I'm going home and get my little Stevie so we can compare the two. And when I hold them up together, you'll think it's impossible.
3: I know it's impossible.
7: I'll be right back.
5: Now what?
7: Get that kid back before he gets there.
5: Oh, why didn't I put on my track shoes this morning? Come on, fellow traveler. Watch out for that branch. There. Jump the puddle. There. Here's the baby. Thanks. Seen your husband yet?
6: No.
5: Good. Goodbye.
6: Look out for that nail.
5: Oh! Oh, why doesn't she get that darn nail fixed if she knows it's there? Oh, that awful puddle.
7: Get there in time?
5: Yes.
7: Oh, here he comes now.
5: Where's the baby? Why didn't you bring him?
7: Yeah, why didn't you bring him?
4: You know, when I got home and took a good look at him, I could see. They don't look alike at all.
5: Ah!

0: Stage will return in just a moment.
1: Why is dead reckoning called dead? Any navigator will explain the term as the calculation of a ship's position without astronomical observations by plotting on a chart the distances covered along each course which has been steered. And if he knows his nautical history, he might add that a little over 100 years ago, this process was correctly known as deduced reckoning. Old log books had a space for entering deduced position, but the space on the page was small, and navigators took to writing in the abbreviation DED. Mariners read it aloud as dead, and by usage gave us a more colorful, if less accurate, term. In this complex world, where word meanings are constantly changing, it's easy to be misunderstood. That's why it's a good idea to know your words.

0: Oh, Liz, I was almost asleep. Where have you been?
1: Next door. I was telling Mr. Brennan how wonderful you are, and he's going to give you that job as trustee.
2: Oh, that's great.
1: Just one thing, though. I had to promise to do them a favor.
0: Yeah? What kind of a favor?
2: Oh, no, not tonight.
1: No, not tonight, George. For the whole weekend. Good night, honey. Oh.

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1: Town, the saga of the Roaring West. Frontier Town. El Paso, Cheyenne, Calgary, Tombstone. Frontier Town. Here is the adventurous story of the early West, the tamed and the untamed. From the Pecos to Powder River, Dodge City to Poker Flat, these are the towns they fought to live in and lived to fight for. Teeming crucibles of pioneer freedom. Frontier!

0: Hello there. If you know anything about Dos Rias, our frontier town, then you've probably heard about me, Chad Remington. Oh, not that my name means anything, or am I an important citizen. But it just so happens that I'm a frontier lawyer. Just about the only lawyer in the whole county and for hundreds of miles around. To tell the truth, were it not for the little ranch my father left me, I'd never make both ends meet practicing law. But even with the direct type of law we sometimes have on the frontier, we do have a court, and we do have a judge. The fact of the matter is that Libby, the judge's daughter, may someday become Mrs. Chad Remington. Now, I say may advisedly, and it's all because of what happened not much more than a week ago. It all started when a crowd of hoodlums rode into Dos Rias, tearing their lungs and triggering their guns.
1: Let's go into Blackjack's place and wet our whistles with some of his best.
2: Come on.
1: Frankie.
3: Yeah.
1: You're all the time boasting about what a crack shot you are. Think you can hit that little gold eagle on that flagpole across the street?
3: I sure can. Watch.
1: You missed it a mile. I'll tell you what we'll do. We'll all shoot for it. And the first man to hit it gets 6 free drinks on me. Okay, then. Get them hog legs out and let's get to shooting.
0: When this had gone on for a full minute, the judge, looking out of his office window and not finding anyone with a badge or otherwise attempting to stop this bloodless riot, slammed his window and stalked down the street toward the scene of the disturbance.
4: Did you hear me? I said stop it.
1: What? What's that again, mister? Were you talking to us?
4: I most certainly was talking to you. You and the rest of these hoodlums.
1: Oh, we're hoodlums, are we?
4: Judging from your conduct, you most certainly are. Now put those guns up before we throw the lot of you in jail for 30 days for disturbing the peace.
1: Quiet, Joe Jasper. I'll handle this old coot. You happen to be the law around here, mister? Because I don't see no tin badge.
4: If you think it takes a sheriff or a marshal to lock you up, you've got a lot to learn. You either desist and behave like decent people, or I'm exercising the prerogative of any citizen and arresting you myself.
1: Friend, I don't know anything about this free whatever you call it, but if you think you can lock me up, come on. Try it.
4: Why, you contemptible, insufferable...
5: What are you doing here, Judge?
1: Howdy, Blackjack.
5: Howdy, boy.
4: Well, Mr. Turner, I suppose these maniacs are customers of yours.
5: Yeah, Judge. Not only are they customers of mine, they're friends of mine.
1: Tell them again, Blackjack.
4: If they are friends of yours, Turner, then the friendly thing to do would be to tell them to either behave like gentlemen while they're in Dos Rios or learn to be gentlemen with a 30-day course in our town jail.
5: The trouble with you, Judge, is you're getting old.
4: Oh, I am, huh? Well, I'm not too old to arrest a lot of them, and you included, if I have to.
5: Well, like you lawyers say, that's something that remains to be proved. But what I was talking about was, you seem to forget when you were just a high-spirited young wadi yourself out to have a good time.
4: I am not forgetting anything. But you seem to forget that we've got a few laws left in Dos Rios.
5: But jeepers, Judge, these boys have been up country for a couple of months now. Ain't they entitled to come to town and have a little fun?
4: Look around the street, Turner. There isn't a man, woman, or child who hasn't run inside or has hidden in some doorway. Frightened. Frightened off the street they paid taxes to maintain.
5: Yeah, so?
4: So, I'm giving you a final warning. While these men or any other of your so-called friends are in Dos Rios, either they toe the mark and behave, or not only will they go to jail, but I'll issue a writ padlocking your place closing it up as a public nuisance.
0: Well, the riot, or near riot, happened in the middle of town. And as a result, I knew nothing about it because, well, I was out at the judge's house paying a visit I was enjoying on his daughter, Libby.
6: Dad, believe me, I've thought about it as much as you say you have, but living the life you do, one-third lawyer, one-third freelance marshal, and one-third plain and simple troubleshooter. Well, don't you understand? A woman wants peace of mind and security.
0: Well, doesn't respect and affection and adoration mean something to a woman, too?
6: Take that man you run around with, Cherokee.
0: And what's wrong with the O'Bannon?
6: Oh, nothing. Run out of two states for peddling that fraudulent patent medicine of his. The only use he has for water is to bathe in it, and that not too frequently, and... Well, it isn't Cherokee. It's just that I feel you aren't quite ready yet to settle down, Chet. Once you can convince me that you...
7: Well, glad you're here, Chad.
0: Well, I'm glad somebody's glad I'm here. Why, Judge?
7: I just had a run-in with Black Jack Turner and a bunch of gunslingers who started to shoot up the town in front of that saloon of Turner's.
6: Oh, Father, I hope you didn't get into a fight.
7: No, but if I had, there'd have been a half a dozen cracked heads down there, I'll tell you.
0: What was it, Judge? What happened?
7: Well, it's a long story, Chad. So pull up a chair and sit down, and I'll tell you.
0: Well, you already know what the judge told me. All about the rowdyism in town and his clash with Black Jack Turner and his coterie of gun-toting friends. However, what I didn't know and what the judge couldn't possibly have known were the repercussions resulting from his threat to padlock Black Jack's Golden Slipper Entertainment Hall. Because while he was recounting to me what had happened, Black Jack and a couple of his friends were in the Golden Slipper mulling it over.
1: Now, I ain't telling you what to do, Blackjack, but I run up against solid citizens like that judge before. And I'm telling you, they're a cyclone on wheels when they get started.
8: Ben ain't just talking, Blackjack. You could see it in the old goat's eyes that he meant what he said.
1: And being a judge, like you say, he can make it stick.
8: Yeah, I know. But I've been doing a little thinking. Thinking that might be good for this whole town.
1: Yeah?
8: Now, that bald-headed busybody has been judge around here for the last 12 years. Just because the people elected him once.
9: You mean you ain't had no election for 12 years?
8: No, I mean he's been re-elected every 2 years just because it's become a habit. As a matter of fact, nobody's ever run against him.
1: So, all right, but what's your idea?
8: Now, there's an election coming up the end of this month. Me and a couple other Jaspers in the same business would like it a lot better if we had a new marshal. A more cooperative marshal?
9: Yeah.
8: So wouldn't it be a lot better if, while we were trying to elect a new marshal, we ran our own candidate and elected a new judge?
1: Are you serious? Who'd you run? Don't a judge have to be a lawyer? And the only lawyer around this set of stuff is that holier-than-thou Chad Remington.
8: Oh, is that so? And maybe you didn't know that old man Simpkins used to be a lawyer back in Indiana.
9: Jughead Simpkins?
1: Why, Jughead Simpkins ain't drawn a sober breath for years.
8: Sure. It'd make our campaign all the better. We could prove to the voters around here that even an old sot like Jughead would be a better judge than that fossil we got.
9: Oh, Blackjack, it wouldn't do you or us any good if he was elected. He don't even know what day of the week it is.
8: Ah, that's just the point. Now, if we elected Simpkins, don't you see he'd do anything we told him? With our own marshal and judge.
1: Yes, all right.
8: Gentlemen, a toast.
10: A toast.
8: I give you Judge Jughead Simpkins.
0: Well, Libby was right. Being a troubleshooter at heart, I decided to go down and pay a call on Black Jack Turner to see if I couldn't make him realize that Dos Rias had grown up and that it was no town for the bad ones. The saddle bums, gents on the prod, and the ordinary backcountry variety of troublemakers. Aside from the usual gaiety in the Golden Slipper, everything seemed serene as I spotted Black Jack and walked up to his table.
5: Well, what do you want, Remington?
0: I want to talk to you, Blackjack. Talk to you like a Dutch uncle.
5: Yeah? Well, I don't want to talk to you. In fact, I don't even want you in my place. Got to be careful who I let in here. And the Golden Slipper's got a good reputation.
0: Now, look, Turner. I didn't come in here for any of your stupid jokes. And I'm not going to...
5: I'm asking you decent. Are you going to get out?
0: I'm going to get out when I'm good and ready.
5: Frankie. Ben, get him out of here.
1: My pleasure, Blackjack.
5: And just to make sure there's no real trouble, I think I'll just take charge of that pup.
10: Oh, you low down.
1: Come on, Frankie.
11: Someone, we're heaving out of here. If you'll be so kind, let's have that famous march from the Bum's Rush.

0: And now, Frontier Town.
1: Well, there's a saying that there's no fool like an old fool. But as you've seen, in my case, age didn't make any difference. However, it didn't take me long to get over feeling foolish, particularly a few days later when I was sitting in my office, still licking my wounds, and Cherokee O'Bannon came banging up the stairs from his livery stable below.
2: Ready, Blue Blazes, Chad? Wait till you hear.
1: Wait till I hear what, Cherokee?
2: Well, they're running someone else against the judge in the election next week.
1: What? Running someone else for judge? Are you sure?
2: Sure, I'm sure. I got the information from the man who's running.
1: The man who's running? Who is it?
2: Old man Simpkins. Jughead Simpkins.
1: Simpkins? And what were you doing talking to Simpkins?
2: Well, Now, look here, Chad. What's that got to do with it?
1: Come on, now. Where did you see Simpkins? You were over in that saloon again, weren't you?
2: That thing you so indignantly call a saloon is a rendezvous for the less fortunate people. People like me. We refer to it as the working man's club.
1: Well, sit down. And don't sit across the desk from me. Sit where you can exhale toward the open window. Tell me what else you found out.
2: What else? Isn't that enough, running a sodden reprobate like Jughead for judge?
1: But who's running him? Who's behind him?
2: Well, I ran out of money at that stage. Although if I'd had another 4 bits in my jeans, I'm sure I could have found out.
1: Another 4 bits worth of drinks and you might have found out. But when you woke up tomorrow morning, you wouldn't have remembered anything about it.
2: Counselor, that is a base calumny. A sip of the hair of the dog that bit me and I would have been sharp as a tack.
1: Regardless, I'll bet you right now that this is some of Black Jack Turner's doings. And by glory, Cherokee, if it is, I'm not going to rest until Turner and his whole crew are run out of this town. And preferably up to the state penitentiary. A few days later, when we could start reading the handwriting on the wall and the ridiculing posters tacked up all over town, Cherokee and I were in a sober and solemn conference with the judge and his daughter, Libby.
3: Chad, this is so ridiculous. Mr. Simpkins ever knew any law at all. It's been burned out of his brain by alcohol years ago.
4: The ridiculous part of it is that there are actually people in this town who are starting to believe all those palpably asinine lies they're spreading around.
2: Yeah, you'll have your chance to answer the lies, Judge, when you make that campaign speech in front of the town hall tomorrow night.
4: And don't believe I won't answer them. Factually, categorically, and point by point.
3: I wish we really knew who is backing Simpkins. So hard to fight when you don't know whom you're fighting.
1: Well, Libby, it may be hard to fight, but it's not too hard to figure out.
4: Oh, I know whom you suspect, Chad. But honestly, I don't think
2: that... Stepper, sea serpents, Chad! What was that?
3: Chad, someone threw a knife through the window.
1: A knife with a note pinned to it. I'll get it.
4: There.
1: Well, this is going to set the democratic form of government back to the dark ages.
3: What is it, Chad? What does the note say?
4: Yeah. Let me read that. Warning. If you try making that speech tomorrow, you'll never make another one. A friend.
2: Of all the cheap, contemptible, cussed things I've ever heard of? Threats in a political campaign.
4: Well, they're not intimidating me.
3: Well, I should hope not. You'll show this note to the marshal and have deputies all around that meeting.
4: Certainly. That's a good idea. The marshal's up for re-election, too. And this is aimed at him as much as it's aimed at me. We'll have every deputy in town protecting that meeting.
1: If I were you, Judge, I wouldn't.
4: What?
3: Are you out of your mind, Chad? What do you want to do, have my father killed? Or maybe you think you can protect him single-handed.
4: No, Libby, that's no way to talk to Chad.
3: Oh, it isn't, isn't it? He couldn't even protect himself the other day down at Black Jack Turner's saloon.
2: My dear Miss Libby, what chance has one man got
1: against... Thanks, Cherokee, but this isn't the time or the place for defending my stupidity. However, I'm still of the opinion that it would be a grave mistake to have tomorrow's campaign meeting surrounded by deputies. Now, if you'd only try to figure out what might be behind this thing, Judge, I think you'll see...
4: Chad, you're just wasting your breath trying to argue with us. I'll fight for re-election. I'll fight every thieving no good in this town. But just so long as we have law and order, I'm going to have the full protection of that law that I'm sworn to defend... Every blessed chance I can get it.
1: It was bad enough trying to argue with an old mossback like the judge. But when it came to arguing with Libby... Well, there are several old axioms that apply to a situation like this. And besides, after the dressing down Libby had given me a few days before about being footloose and trouble-seeking, I just decided that the better part of valor was to let it go at that. So, with Cherokee in tow, I went at the problem in my own way, keeping both eyes peeled when we attended the campaign meeting at which the judge spoke the next day.
4: Even with the increase in civil suits, 3 cases out of 4 that are tried in my court are still criminal actions. Do you want a judge like my opponent to sit on the bench for that?
5: No, absolutely not.
4: Very well, then. Friends and fellow townsmen, then let us face facts. Let us compare the record of my opponent with my own record since we both came to Dos Rios. Let us investigate and see which one of us has contributed more to the welfare and to the civic health of our community.
2: Billy Booth, what was that? What was that?
1: Look, everybody, down the street toward the business section. There's another holdup.
6: Don't stand there. Let this meeting go. Come on, Marshal, all you deputies. Let's hit our horses and get after them.

0: moment, it was a maelstrom of men and horses. But as we pulled away from Town Hall and started through the business section of town, we could soon see that it had been Black Jack Turner's Golden Slipper Saloon that had been held up. The trail led out of town, and then suddenly, just as suddenly as the shots had started, the trail vanished into the rocks. For the moment at least, it was a lost cause. There was no trail to follow, so the marshal slowed his own horse and turned in the saddle.
1: Say, there's no use killing off these horses, boys. Rainer.
2: Well, they certainly disappeared like prairie dogs in the desert, Marshal.
3: Yes, so no wonder. If the Marshal and all his deputies hadn't been down to a political meeting, the man might be able to get some protection around this town.
4: Don't be ridiculous, Turner. The Marshal was only doing what he was supposed to do. Protect me from being murdered.
3: Yeah? Well, what about me? I'm a businessman and a taxpayer. Don't you think I'm entitled to some protection, too?
1: Now, hold on, Turner. Me and my deputies were out of town almost as fast as you were.
3: Sure, almost as fast. You almost got me back that $20,000 they got out of my safe. I tell you what I'm going to do. Because the marshal's office is so busy working for a judge who can't even take care of himself, I'm offering a reward of 10%, or $2,000, for the conviction of the men who robbed my safe. Now, come on, boys, there's no sense wasting time out here. Let's be getting back to town.
0: If you've noticed, I'd learned enough by that time to keep my mouth shut. But I did keep my eyes open. After the mob dispersed and went back to town, it didn't take Cherokee and me very long to discover the trail we'd been following was the trail of only two horses. It wasn't very likely that only two men could successfully hold up a saloon like the Golden Slipper and get away with it. That is, not without a little help. A little inside help.
2: By my sainted mother, Chad, how can you even figure that this is an inside job?
0: Item number one. The note that was thrown into the judge's house.
2: Yes?
0: I tried to tell the judge and Libby, but they wouldn't listen. But did you notice the knife the note was stuck on?
2: Knife?
0: Yeah. It was a boning knife. A boning knife such as butchers use or they use in restaurants. Restaurants like Turner's Golden Slipper Cafe.
2: That doesn't prove the robbery was an inside job.
0: Item number two. Wouldn't it make sense if this was a planned inside job to threaten the judge so that he'd do the obvious thing and seek the protection of the marshal and all of his deputies?
2: Presuming you're right, Counselor, why should a man want to steal $20,000 for himself?
0: Item number three. You just heard Blackjack trying to make it sound as if the judge got special protection at the expense of all the other taxpayers. Now, if enough taxpayers believe that argument, the next judge in this county will be Jughead Simpkins.
2: Man alive, how can you even start to prove that?
0: Well, by doing something that's even more ridiculous, Cherokee. You and I are going to draw out every dollar we have in the bank and gamble. We're going to sit in a game with a professional gambler with nothing on our side but sheer bluff.

0: Oh, that's pretty good.
1: Come on, Ben. Have another one. You know, tonight for my special friends, the drinks are on the house.
0: Well, for $20,000, a fella ought to be able to buy a lot of drinks. Hey, look who just walked in. Chad Remington.
1: Looks like we can have the professor play the march from the Bum's Rush all over again. Hey, wait a minute. What's he doing coming in here with O'Bannon and the marshal?
0: I don't know, but we'll soon be finding out. Here he comes.
2: Believe me, Turner, I wouldn't be coming in here if it wasn't on business. And if you want your $20,000 back, just tell your bouncers to lay off.
1: Why, I wouldn't throw you up. Did you say something about my $20,000?
2: He certainly did. That reward you put up was so tempting, we went out and found it.
1: Now, what are you talking about, anyhow? I don't believe you.
3: That's the truth, Blackjack. I've got the men who held you up down in jail. And they've confessed.
2: What? And if you don't mind, Turner, being a lawyer, I'd like my fee in advance. That'll be exactly $2,000. And in your case, I won't charge costs.
4: To put it politely, we want the reward.
1: First, I want to see the money.
3: You don't have to worry about the money, Blackjack. I got it down to my office.
2: That is not all of it. See here? This is some the marshal didn't have room for.
4: We decided to hang on to that much in case you welch, Blackjack.
2: So, since it gives your place a bad name to have me in it, why don't you just go back to your office, open the safe, and get us that $2,000, huh?
1: Okay. Come on, Ben. We made a bargain. We better live up to it.